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1: 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Talking a ton of postseason baseball today. We talked Yoshi Yamamoto and another dominant start last night to begin the show. We've been keeping you updated as the Guardians beat the White Sox 9-3. Game four now tomorrow in Chicago. We'll get you a Braves-Dodgers update here in just a second. And we've also been talking a lot of football. So if you want to weigh in, 310-840-4910. In less than 20 minutes from now, our college football insider, Joe DeLeon, will join us to talk about some of the big games from last weekend. And as always, look ahead to another big Saturday in college football coming up this weekend. And we're going to get to pretender or contender here in just a couple of minutes with some of the very good NFL teams so far and whether it is legit or whether it's fool's gold. But speaking of Braves Dodgers, right now it's the bottom of the sixth, two outs. Dodgers won. Braves won. Go-ahead run, though, in scoring position. Tyler Glasnow and Tyler Malley have been exchanging zeros so far. But now we've got the bullpens taking over. It was Alex Vesia for the Dodgers, and now they've just turned it over to Edgardo Henriquez for the Dodgers. And right before we came back, scary moment as Teoscar Hernandez crashed into the wall in left field on a Ozzie Albies double that nearly left the park. Teo Hernandez is still in the game, so something to monitor, but this is a massive spot right now for the Bravos. Facing elimination, down two games to one, and Mauricio Dubon just hit a missile to right field, but right at Kyle Tucker. So we go to the seventh in a 1-1 game. Brad, you want to hit the phones? Because we've got some folks wanting to weigh in on this series.
2: Oh, I'd love to talk to the people of America.
1: All right. And this is one of my favorite callers, a gentleman that has called programs of mine in the past. He's called our program. Let's go to Atlanta, the home of the Braves, and let's talk to Israel, who's next up here on BetMGM Tonight. Israel, long time no talk, brother. How you been?
3: Oh, Pat, man, long time no talk.
1: Man. How you doing? What's going on?
3: Well, you know what? All that money I made on my Monday night parlay, I lost a lot of it last night with the Braves and Dodgers. Okay.
1: Well, that's them, I hit a parlay.
3: Yeah, well, I hit a parlay on Monday night with Falcons Monday line, Bijan anytime touchdown, 100 yard, Bijan 100 yard, and Drake London 90 yard. Like plus 1,100.
1: Wow.
3: Okay.
1: Well, Drake London is 100 yards.
3: Did you have 90? Yeah, 90. Because, you know, Drake London, whenever Penix starts, you know, Drake is third in the league with 105 receiving yards a game behind only Jackson, Simpson, Jigba, and I believe Jamar Chase.
1: Yep.
3: Yeah, so, I mean, they really, but I don't know if you, I tweeted you my bet. And I lost, I ain't gonna lie to you, man, I lost 200.
1: Yeah, I think you said yesterday you took the Braves in the over and you took the Braves in the under, and you're like, if the Braves win, there's no way I can lose, right? And I think Brad responded, and you're like, yeah, I mean, here's the key word, if the Braves win, and unfortunately they did not.
3: It was a big hit.
1: No, they
3: did not. Yeah. And my parlay, man, that I hit, I lost about half that money, almost half. It's all good. You know, I always call in, win or lose, you know, I'm going to call in and be honest.
1: That's
3: but
1: right.
3: I also want to say that, hey, you're forgetting John Smoltz, though. In the postseason, listen, 15-4, 789 win percentage, like third all time, And if you add wins and saves, because he got 15 wins and 4 saves. Don't forget to say. Only pitcher in MLB history with 200-plus wins and 150-plus saves. Only pitcher in MLB history with the Cy Young and a Reliever of the Year award. Okay? I just want, now, but once again, that provides perspective. With Yamamoto, he's 8-1, same as Mariano. Now, Mariano was 8-1 as a reliever, which is more difficult, but I do enjoy the fact that we can really look at what's happening now and just soak in the greatness of this man, because he's on his way. And I believe you and I discussed a year, maybe 2 years ago, Aaron Judge, even though it was early in his career, like, we're seeing a Hall of Fame career right now, so let's enjoy it. But clearly the best postseason pitcher of all time has to be the Fan Man. Hey, what's up, Brad? I ain't talking to you yet. What's up, Brad?
2: What's going on, my man?
3: Hey, man. Hey, man. I'm so happy to talk to you, man. And thank you for the love you showed me on the song I picked.
2: Oh, yeah, man. That was a banger. And I appreciate you.
3: Hey, dog. Hey, he's down to earth. But feels so flat. N-O-I-S-Y. That's right, baby. B-M-G-M.
2: That's right.
1: Hey, Israel, you
2: is a dope cut.
3: Love you, man.
1: Yeah, hey, brother, we love you, man. Thank you for calling. 310-840-4910. If you want to try to follow that up, that is a difficult act to follow. Israel, we appreciate you. Yeah, he would come up with AI songs for my old show on the overnight. And, yep. Did he send you an AI song for you? Big Noise?
2: Yes, the N-O-I-S-Y. It was a pretty dope rhyme. I'm not going to lie. I was very, very creative. And, we might have to play a snippet of that at some point. I got it in my inbox somewhere, so I got to dig that up. So Israel, thank you, man. I really appreciate you passing that along, and hit your next parlay. Make it a 10 legger. Let's go.
1: Yes, we appreciate that. 310-840-4910. Let's get to a quick text message here, from a 240 number. Adrian in Maryland. Says, why isn't anyone talking Marvin Harrison Jr. going to the Colts with Alec Pierce being hurt?
2: Yeah.
1: It's definitely a good point. Cause Alec Pierce is, I don't think he's coming back the rest of this season.
2: No.
1: And now with Keenan Allen, who is, nursing a groin injury, and he missed last week. And also, you know, he did have a good game against Houston in the win. He had that touchdown catch in 63 yards. So I shouldn't say he hasn't been good, but yeah, I mean, I think that's definitely in the conversation. But Brad, after the Colts gave away all those first round draft picks for Sauce Gardner, do they really then want to have to give away maybe a third, fourth, or even a fifth round pick on Marvin Harrison Jr. if he doesn't pan out, with a potential full house clearing that could happen this offseason with Shane Steichen and their GM Chris Ballard? Is that something they want to do, is potentially risk more draft capital on Marvin Harrison Jr.?
2: I think it's a bit of a stretch. Honestly, I think it's a good organizational fit for an area of need. They could definitely bolster the wide receiver room, though. Josh Downs has, I mean, he's the WR1 through and through in this offense. Keenan Allen did practice today, so he's on track to return this week. A solid possession receiver, though he is on the wrong side of 30, a little bit long in the tooth. And he got Ty Warren there as well. Very talented tight end who's a road grader and run blocking and a premier pass catcher in the vertical game. So they have some resources there, but I think they're pretty satisfied with Laquon Treadwell, who's come out of forced retirement, so to speak, landed back on NFL roster and has been playing pretty damn well. So is he that much Marvin Harris, that much of an upgrade over Treadwell? I say not. I bet they keep that draft pick in their pocket. Again, I think Cincinnati, I think the Giants, I think some of the teams that we discussed are better fits and probably more willing to part with a draft pick, whether a fourth, fifth rounder, maybe something a little bit later than the Indianapolis Colts.
1: 310-840-4910. All right, let's get to a little NFL contender or pretender here, Brad. Pretty simple. You and I debate if any of these next couple of teams are actual contenders or if they are paper tigers, if they are pretenders, if it is fool's gold. Let's start with the Minnesota Vikings. 4-0 unbeaten heading into this weekend against the New Orleans Saints down in the Superdome in the Big Easy. And, their offense has only scored 47 points in the last three games. That's under 16 points per game. Brad, are the Vikings contenders or do you think they're pretenders?
2: They got to be contenders because that defense is locked down and just frankly awesome. They are number one right now in EPA per play D on the overall season. They're numero uno as well in dropback EPAD. They're number six in rush EPAD because of their defense, because Aaron Jones has turned back the clock. Senor Sombrero earning all the mas tequila on the ground. Probably going to have another monster game this week, taking on the New Orleans Saints, who are dead last in rush EPA defense. I think the good times are going to keep on rolling. I know the offense is highly suspect, only number 27 EPA per play offense, but they have a strength of schedule. It's middle of the pack. Overall, not overly intimidating. They should be a playoff team. KOC, I think, is going to be able to, you know, squeeze blood from the turnip and try to get the most out of this offense as the season wears on. If this defense continues to play at an elite level, you have to say they're a contender.
1: Look, acknowledging how amazing the defense is and Brian Flores once again doing a bang up job. And if not for the lawsuits that he had against the NFL, probably would be a head coach in 2027. But I don't know if he ever will be a head coach again in the National Football League. And it doesn't seem right, but that just seems like it is what it is. Despite their defense being amazing, I think they're pretenders, Brad. I think this is classic Vikings. I think they are paper tigers. They are the paper tigers of the North because the same thing happened in 2022. When they actually had a great offense, and then it was Kirk Cousins, and then they ran up against the Giants and they got beat thoroughly in the first round of the playoffs with that soft ass defense that they had. Then 2 years ago, it was Sam Darnold, and then they ran into the Rams and Darnold turned into a pumpkin. Look, I have not believed in Kyler Murray since the beginning of the season. You know that. We've debated it. I don't think he's very good. He has not been very good. I know he got, you know, he had the concussion in week one, but since he's come back, I mean, pretty listless performances from him, and he's not doing a whole lot of scrambling either, and they've got receiver questions now this weekend with Justin Jefferson and Jordan Addison. But going down the road, I don't believe in the quarterback. The defense will be great. They might, it looks like they're going to make the playoffs at this point. There's a lot of time to be played, a lot of games to be played, but either way, I think they're pretenders. I think even if they do make the postseason, it's one and out, and it'll be Kyler Murray disaster class in January.
2: Interesting. Okay. We'll agree to disagree. I think they'll be a playoff team, but I think my Bears are really in a position right now to probably emerge as the winner of that division yet again. But I think Minnesota will punch their ticket as a wild card rep.
1: All right. Let's get to the Jacksonville Jaguars down in Duval.
2: Oh.
1: AKA they beat the Cincinnati Bengals on Sunday. They are 3-1 on the season with their one loss to the Denver Broncos, who outscored them 14-0 in the fourth quarter in the Mile High City. They're in London this weekend, back-to-back weeks, to play the Eagles and the Texans. Trevor Lawrence playing some great ball. Brad, are the Jaguars contenders or pretenders?
2: Very strong contenders. Here's a resume right now for Jacksonville in terms of the advanced data. They're number two in EPA per play offense. They're top five against the pass and top five against the run. Check. They're also number six, in overall EPA per play offense. They are top 10 in both of those categories, drop back and also defending the run. And Pat, this is the strongest selling point as why they're a contender. There is no team, not a single one, that has an easier rest of season strength of schedule than the Fighting Shot Con. So Duval, the part is going to keep on rolling on. There is a chance. Oh, thank you, Liam Cohen. There is a chance there. They could be the number one seed in the AFC, believe.
1: Yeah, I'm a believer now. I've tried so hard not to believe in this team. I picked them to be one of the teams of regression this year. I said they would finish 8-9 or 9-8. But man, that defense is freaking phenomenal. Nobody runs against the Jacksonville Jaguars. Nobody. Nobody makes me bleed my own blood. Nobody runs the football against the Jacksonville Jaguars. I mean, they're incredible. They were the number one rush defense last year in total yards allowed. They're going to be in the top three again this season. And man, the way that they were able to force turnovers against Joe Burrow as well on Sunday is remarkable. And look, as much as I don't think Trevor Lawrence is a great quarterback, I mean, he keeps putting up pretty decent performances week after week, especially the last 2 weeks in the wins against the Patriots and the Bengals. So he outplayed Joe Burrow, thoroughly outplayed Drake May. He looks solid, and look, they always play well in London, and they're going to be there back-to-back weeks. They're probably 5-1 coming off the bye week against the Colts in week 8. I'll give them a win there. 6-1 going up against the Ravens in week 9. And yeah, they have a very good shot to be the number one seed in the AFC this year. I got to give Liam Cohen his props, man. He is a hell of a head coach. And him and Dave Canales, from offensive coordinators in the Buccaneers to two of the best head coaches in football right now. Damn, Tampa Bay's got to be missing those guys. 310-840-4910. We're going to talk some college football with our college football insider, our pal Joe DeLeon. That's coming up next. Don't go anywhere. He's Brett Evans. I'm Pat Boyle. 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
1: Welcome on back, BetMGM Tonight, Westwood One Sports. He's Brad Evans, I'm Pat Boyle. Quick postseason baseball update here. Guardians beat the White Sox earlier today, 9-3. There will be a Game 4 tomorrow on the south side of Chicago. Right now, massive spot in Atlanta. Dodgers, Braves tied at 1, top of the 7th, 2 outs. Bases full of Dodgers. And the Braves got their setup man, Robert Suarez, in to face Andy Pages of the Dodgers. So this is a big spot. Elimination game for the Braves. If the Dodgers win, they move on to the NLCS. And then it's just underway in Yankee Stadium in the Bronx. Yankees trying to avoid the sweep. Scoreless with the Rays after one. And it was nice to see a very non-competitive first inning for the Yankees. Trent Grisham pop out. Ben Rice, a little dribbler. And then Luis Garcia strikes out. So really good. Really good fight in the first inning from the Yankees here. Going to the top of the second, Max Fried versus Nick Martinez. But we got to talk some college football with our college football insider. It's Joe DeLeon who joins us for another session here of Talking Ball. He's the host of the Ruffino and Joe Show on 24/7 Sports, college football and NFL draft analyst for A to Z Sports, and the former University of Rhode Island long snapper. It is our guy Joe DeLeon. What's going on, brother? How you doing?
2: Not much. I'm taking in the amazing sights of all the sports action tonight. No, not the postseason baseball. I'm watching Jacksonville State versus Kennesaw State like a true American. But other than that, I'm doing pretty good, guys.
1: Yeah, you are. You sick puppy. You absolute sick animal. Look, let's get into last weekend here. Joe, I was pounding the table for Super Kamario Taylor and Mississippi State beating Alabama. But my God, did those cowbells go quiet early. 56-23 as Keelon Russell completely outplayed Kamario. And, man, how unstoppable does this Crimson Tide offense look right now? I'll ask you a little bit later on about Bama-Georgia, but just keeping it to last Saturday, what were your takeaways from Alabama putting the smackdown on the Bulldogs?
2: Well, I think that the big thing for me is that we were really hyped up on Kamario Taylor, and Taylor's a great player, but I think that we kind of overlooked Keelon Russell in the conversation of which promising young quarterback from the same recruiting class has the higher likelihood of winning the Heisman Trophy. I think that Keelon Russell did a lot for his case there. I mean, this kid is unbelievable. He's exactly like Jaden Daniels. He is impossible to tackle. He's great at creating and improvising, and he's willing to attack downfield, which is awesome. But I think that the interesting talking point too for this team is that their defense hasn't gotten enough credit. Now, they've been a bit up and down. The FSU game was quite rough to watch. I think FSU, the way they put against UVA, maybe revealed that their offense is better than maybe we anticipated. But this Alabama defense is quite disruptive. They force turnovers. They attack downhill. They're a much more complete team than I think people were ready to admit. And that was enough evidence for me to believe that they're going to give Georgia a serious fight and maybe possibly be that number one team in the country when the game's over.
1: Okay, yeah, again, more on that in a bit. But, Joe, the SEC is like the NFL, man. It is a week-to-week league. Jaden Ball and the Gators run all over Ole Miss 2 weeks ago, and we were asking you about Florida-Missouri. And then how about Jaden Ball last weekend? 12 carries, 13 yards. inexplicable. Missouri pounded Florida 45-17. Does that result say more about Florida? And maybe the win against Ole Miss was a one-off, or does it say more about Eli Drinkwitz's Missouri Tigers? Maybe, hey, they're a big player as well in the SEC.
2: I do think that we need to give more respect to Mizzou, and I think that what they kind of showed, out of all these teams that are in this weird, ugly middle class that features Kentucky, Mississippi State, LSU, Ole Miss, I guess you can maybe throw Texas A&M there, and Mizzou in that regard. They're the one team that hasn't gotten blown out, that hasn't gotten completely drubbed. They have a close loss on the road against Mississippi State. So I think that there's something there. Austin Simmons is phenomenal. His name is starting to prop up more and more in the 2027 NFL draft discussions. But here's the real take that I've been pushing this week. I'm tired of the scam that is the SEC because they just keep beating each other and they just keep knocking one another off. And the minute that one of them beats the other one and they do it handedly now, this is where it's unprecedented, where they're blowing one another out, the middle class of the conference. we think that the new team is now suddenly really good and they need to be shifted really highly into the rankings. We did it with Florida. We did it with Ole Miss. And now we're kind of doing it with Mizzou. At the end of the day, I don't think any of these teams are worthy of being considered higher than seven or eight in the rankings. I think that a lot of them are going to thin out because there's visible flaws for all of them. But I'm tired of like building this narrative around the SEC team of the moment just because they had a big win. When in reality, it kind of feels like I'm watching old school Big 12. These teams across the board have issues. They beat one another. They'll produce an unexpected blowout out of nowhere, but they're not real title contenders. They're not real playoff contenders. I don't know who to replace them with at the current moment in the rankings because the season just freaking started. So anyone who tries to tell me, like, what do you put ahead of them? I don't know. I think that there's going to be a lot revealed over the next month, and a lot of these teams are going to start to slide down.
3: Oh, passionate response. Joe, let's go ahead and go to the true powerhouse conference. Maybe it's the Big Ten. And let's go to Lincoln, Nebraska, and what should be a sneaky good game between the Huskers and Hoosiers. Indiana, as expected, features one of the most prolific offenses in the game, ranking number 7 right now in EPA per play offense. Meanwhile, the Huskers are one of the more balanced teams in the country, sitting inside the top 25 in EPA per play offense and in defense, in front of 100,000 strong at Memorial Stadium. What are your projections for this one? Currently, Nebraska is a 7.5-point underdog with a game total at 49.5 with our friends at BetMGM.
2: Yeah, I think that this Nebraska team is really not that good. I think that they have looked stronger based on the fact that they haven't really faced anyone. I think Michigan State's kind of competition, but they haven't exactly shown much dominance or competitiveness at the start of this year. My thing is rewatching the Maryland game. A lot stood out to me. They're trailing. Maryland doesn't have a pulse this year, and suddenly they're connecting all these big throws. I think that this Nebraska defense is going to get put on their heels against Indiana, and Indiana is going to produce a ton of big plays. Not to bring back some scars from last year, I think that this is going to be like the Illinois game from a year ago, we're kind of wanting to know, is there maybe a shot that Nebraska makes this thing competitive and tight? Maybe they pull out the upset and Indiana just boat races him because there's a different level of attention to detail for Indiana.
3: Thanks, Joe. I was hoping to sleep tonight. I'm going to be woken by just endless nightmares from that horrible, horrible game from last year. Joe, let's stick in the Big Ten. We're not going to talk Illinois. Why would we? We're terrible. But we're going to talk about a team that's been a surprise. That's UCLA. The Bruins travel to Eugene to clash with a familiar foe, that being the Oregon Ducks. Shockingly, the Bruins are top 10 in EPA offense and in defense. As for the Ducks, though fundamentally sound on offense, are just number 68 EPA per play D, ranking outside the top 100, defending the run. The paper matchup honestly favors UCLA, but Oregon is favored by a hefty 11.5 points. What's the scout here?
2: I think that UCLA is going to cover. I really love this run game with Wayne Knight. They're number 1 in EPA per rush, which is like the big strength for them. We also...

0: wins this game, but I think that UCLA is going to keep this tight because they've shown unexpected competitiveness. They're playing very similar to what Cignetti has done in Indiana. They're not there just yet, but their ability to play tight fundamentals and just go hard for all four quarters, it really stands out to me.
1: Good call. I agree.
2: Talking to our college football insider, Joe DeLeon, here on BetMGM tonight, Westwood One Sports. He's Brad Evans. I'm Pat Boyle. Joe is the host on the Ruffino and Joe Show on 24/7 Sports. He's a college football and NFL draft analyst for A to Z Sports. And we always like to remind everybody he is a former long snapper for the University of Rhode Island. Not only does he know ball, he played ball. And long snappers are people too, right, Joe? All right.
0: Of course.
2: Game of the year thus far coming up this weekend in Tuscaloosa, and we might have a Cat 2 Hurricane Isaias hovering overhead. The SEC said they have no plans to alter the contest. So if it gets played, and weather could be a massive factor, does that change your opinion on who wins between Alabama and Georgia? And who do you think wins this Titanic clash and why?
0: It doesn't change who wins it for me because I had Georgia winning this game. And I think if it does end up pouring and the weather's bad, I think it furthers my point because as good as Alabama has been and as promising as their run game's been, when there's a torrential downpour game, the critical thing that helps win in those moments are a great disruptive defense and a great run game. And Georgia has both those things this year. I also think that in general for this game, regardless of weather, Keelan Russell has become this budding superstar in the sport. And I love watching him play. I think that his career is only going to get better and better. I think that we're just at the very cusp of what he's capable of. But normally when we've got these guys that are otherworldly and they're performing well in conference, out of conference, and they get their first real defensive test, reality sets in. And I'm not saying that he's going to get embarrassed and he's going to play super poorly, but I'm going to take Kirby Smart and the experienced defensive-minded coach who has won national championships, who's got a defense that is playing elite at the current moment and is smothering teams the way that they are, to get a pick, to get force a fumble, to get a critical sack, and for Georgia to be set up for a victory. So I think that Georgia is going to ultimately win this game. It's just too big of a moment for a guy that's a redshirt freshman to ball out the way that he's been. I think that it's a learning opportunity, but we're asking a lot.
3: Yeah, that total's come down from an open of 55.5, currently sitting at 51.5, with likely some wind and some torrential downpours expected Saturday night. Joe, among teams outside the Power Four, the Boise State Broncos may have the most giddy up, a team trending toward a playoff appearance. However, this week's matchup at Fresno State will greatly test Spencer Danielson's team, the Bulldogs' calling card is defense. Ranking number 26 in EPA per play D this season, Boise is laying 6.5 points on the road with a total of 48.5. Again, at BetMGM, what's your lean on the late night tip as this game kicks off at 10:30 p.m. Eastern time? Get that pot of coffee brewing, people.
0: Yeah, I'll be watching this one when I'm laying in bed after I've finished working on Saturday. I always love when we've got like a good game like this that's still rolling at 1 o'clock in the morning. But the thing with this Boise State team is that every single time that I've tapped into a game and I've thought that somebody was going to keep up with them, they've just boat raced them. They've just ran past them. Even Memphis, where they went down kind of big early and then that was a really funny game because I'm watching that thing. I'm like, Coach Huff's got this team popping. Look at the way that they look right now. And I shifted my focus to a different game. And when I flipped back over to it to check in on it, I was perplexed. I was thinking, what happened? How is Boise State leading at the current moment? I think that this team is just super well coached and they have experience at quarterback. Now that they're in full G6 play, Maddox Madsen's the type of guy that you want to help you win big games like this. I think it makes a lot of sense for Boise State to cover. Anything that's, there's no team in the G6 right now to me that keeps it within 10 points. I think Boise State's that good. They look that good right now.
3: Wow. Okay.
2: How about that? Talking to our guy, Joe DeLeon, our college football insider here for another couple of minutes on BetMGM tonight, asking him about all the big games on Saturday. Joe, whiteout game in Happy Valley this weekend. Penn State hosts Lincoln Riley, Jada Maiava, number 19 USC.

0: teams have underperformed this year, but can Penn State bring USC down into the mud on their level of bad on Saturday night? The Nittany Lions and Matt Campbell are the favorite right now, despite getting blown out by Northwestern last weekend. Do you agree with that line? Penn State wins this game?
1: I understand the line because USC doesn't travel particularly well, especially all the way to the East Coast. But the one thing that stands out to me with this, Penn State had an opportunity. I don't know how their scheduling works, but I don't know why they wouldn't have made this a noon game and hoped that they would have been sleepy and not really locked in. Instead, you yep. give them the body clock advantage of playing a 4:30 game for them. I mean, heck, I wouldn't go overboard with the travel arrangements. I don't know what USC is doing in this circumstance, but as messy as USC has been, they're the more explosive offense in this matchup. Rocco Becht, even though both these defenses have been messy, is not going to win a shootout against Jaden Maiava. But most importantly, this defense has been getting out coached. And I think Lincoln Riley going up against his former defensive coordinator is going to know how to get the best of De'Anton Lynn. So I'm going with USC here to win. And I get why they're a dog, but it's one of those lines that just doesn't really make any sense to me.
0: Mm-hmm. And I believe Penn State has already ruled out their star wide receiver, Kobe Howard, again this yep. weekend. So that's a big loss for them. It's a big reason why their offense couldn't do anything against Northwestern. All right, Joe, finally, Red River Shootout on Saturday. My upset special of the week is that John Mateer remembers he's a good QB. And with a total of under 40 and a spread over 7, I think the Sooners ink another jaw dropper in this rivalry. Do you have the Longhorns on upset alert on Saturday?
1: I don't. And Pat, I love you, man. I was in the John Mateer fan club blindly going into this season. The minute that I had a chance to leave, I bailed. I burned my shirt, my hat. I got the hell out of there. There's no, this kid, there's no saving this kid. And here's the problem. If he was going up against a defense that was shaky and maybe wasn't performing well, but maybe totally could see that happening. But this team just put up 10 sacks on Tennessee. Colin Simmons playing out of his mind. Rewatching the tape of the Oklahoma-Michigan game, I didn't dig deep on the Georgia game because that game was disgusting how much they got dogged in that game and they looked awful. But their offensive line was notably bad against Michigan. They're just not performing well at the current moment. I think that they're going to be in hell. And Mateer is Will Levis-ish in the way that whenever he gets pressured, it turns into the most calamitous cartoonish turnover you've ever seen. So I'm happily going to stick with Texas in this one.
0: Wow. I mean, you are right. It does look like a cartoon, some of the turnovers he has been the reason for this year. But let's just look at the flip side here. Will this game have a massive impact on Arch Manning's draft stock? I mean, sooner or later, feels like he needs a game where he puts Texas on his shoulders. No, I know Oklahoma's defense is great and Venables will have a big game plan for Arch Manning. But, I mean, you talk about Mateer, you're out of the Mateer fan club. I mean, if you did a little blind resume sample right now, Arch, I don't know if you could tell the difference between which quarterback is which. Arch's numbers don't look good this year again.
1: Yeah, his numbers aren't great. He's been challenged by better defenses in my eyes than Mateer has. And I do think that this is an important game for him, definitely for his draft stock, because he's playing another great defense. And that's where the big challenge comes into play here, is that he's got to perform well against this team to help elevate this offense, because they're probably going to effectively take away the run. They're going to probably dare him to beat them through the air. This is a potential spot, knowing how good their defensive line is and how good they are at generating pressures, that he makes mistakes like he's done over the past few games. But, you know, he definitely needs to be cleaner. And I think that something's in there for him in these big game moments where he steps up and he delivers when his team needs him to. But they certainly can't have the special teams woes that they did against Tennessee, because that cost them. And Arch definitely cannot have any picks in this game that lead to a short field for an offense that just can't move the ball on their own.
0: Okay. Joe, you're the best, man. We appreciate you every single week. Cannot wait to talk about another big Saturday that was, and look forward to another Saturday that will be when we see you next Wednesday, man. Enjoy it.
1: Thanks, guys.
2: See you, Joe.
0: There you go. The great Joe DeLeon. Make sure you follow him on Twitter at Joe DeLeon, DeLeone, and check out his shows, Rufino and Joe's show, and make sure you check out his work on A to Z Sports. All right, we'll take a quick break. When we come back, we're bringing back a Wednesday favorite. Predict the prop for NFL lines this upcoming week 5. Me and Brad will just try to find out how close we can be on some of the biggest stars lines upcoming this weekend. This is BetMGM Tonight here on Westwood One Sports.
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0: MGM tonight, Westwood One Sports. He's Brett Evans. I'm Pat Boyle. Phone number to join the show, 310-840-4910. Yeah, wake it up. We like to have fun here. We're just boys being boys. Boys are back in town, and sometimes we burp. Phone number to join the show, 310-840-4910. Quick baseball scoreboard update here for you. The Dodgers, they are four outs away from moving on yet again to the NLCS. They lead the Braves 3-1. And then at Yankee Stadium, Yankees trying to avoid the sweep. Scoreless with the Rays in the top of the third. Yankees only have one hit so far, and it was courtesy of the rookie shortstop, George Lombard Jr. All right, it's a Wednesday night. Brad, let's bring back Predict the Prop, shall we? For anybody that's new or didn't hear us do this back in December when our show first came together, what is Predict the Prop?
1: I'm going to toss out a player, and you and Brandon Combs are going to go toe-to-toe. You're going to attempt to predict the prop as pulled from BetMGM. If within 5 yards, you win. If outside 5 yards, you lose. Simple as that. Are you ready to play Predict the Prop?
0: Hell yeah. Me and producer Brandon Combs are going head-to-head, so let's rock, man. I'm going to beat his tookus.
1: All right, player number one, Pat, you get to guess first, is your MVP pick. Jordan Love of the Green Bay Packers taking on my Chicago Bears. Pass yards is the line. So, Pat, predict the prop.
0: All right, let me just take a quick look here, make sure that the weather is okay for Green Bay. Excuse me, 72, pretty nice. And I don't think the Packers have any new injuries. So Christian Watson, Matthew Golden, Tucker Kraft all should be playing. I'm just going to take a quick look here. Jordan Love has, through 4 games, he's got over 1,000 passing yards. That's an average of 250, although he's had 2 over 300 and 2 under 200. I'm going to say again, it's probably somewhere right in the middle. Bears secondary, probably a little soft. Maybe the books think that the Packers are playing from behind. I'll say Jordan Love, his prop is 247.5.
1: All right, Combsy, predict the prop.
2: I was right around that line. I'm thinking in my head 245.5, but I'm gonna do the old Price is Right theme here. I'm gonna go. You said 247.5, Pat. I'm gonna go 248.5.
1: The actual prop is 234.5, gentlemen. You're both outside of 5 yards, so you both lose.
2: Wow.
1: All right, nobody wins that round. Next round.
0: I was closer.
1: The player is Omarion Hampton. A massive disappointment for the Los Angeles Chargers taking on the Denver Broncos. Combs, you go first. Predict the prop. Rush yards.
2: Wait,
1: rush
2: what
1: yards.
2: Was the name? Rush yards.
1: Omarion Hampton, rush yards.
2: Omarion Hampton, rush yards. I'll go, God, his usage has been terrible. I'm going to say it's probably low. I'm going to say 56.5.
1: 56.5, Pat. Omarion Hampton, rush yards. Predict the prop.
0: Yeah, he's averaged under 60 per game. They play the Broncos at home. Broncos worst rush defense so far. I'll actually say it's a little bit higher on some people still hoping for Omarion Hampton to have that breakout game. I'll say his rushing yards. What did Combs say?
1: 56.5.
0: Oh wow. I think it's lower than that. I'm going to go a little bit lower. Give me 52.5 for Omarion Hampton.
1: The actual prop of BetMGM is 38.5.
2: Wow.
1: You both lose again. That's crazy.
2: Wow.
1: Hammer the living daylights out of the over. Yeah, it's one of the nuttiest lines I've ever seen. All right, next up, Bijan Robinson, rush yards, taking on the Baltimore Ravens. Pat, you're up first. Predict the prop.
0: Yeah, I know just from last Monday night, it was 97.5. So again, I know the Ravens run defense so far, if I'm not mistaken, has been pretty good, but, no Lamar Jackson in this game. So I would go ahead and think that the Falcons still want to pound the rock, and it is Bijan, so it's probably going to still be right around there. Primetime game, people will want to bet him. It might actually be higher than it was Monday. Give me 98.5. It's 1 yard higher than it was last game.
1: Combsy, rush yards for Bijan Robinson. Put it the prop.
2: I'm going to go 96.5 on Bijan.
1: The actual retail price is 89.5. Both of you, once again. Suck at this. All right, next up. Nico Collins.
2: At least you know we didn't cheat.
1: No, I'm glad. I'm glad your laptops are closed. Nico Collins, receiving yards. Of course, he of the Houston Texans on the road taking on the Tennessee Titans. Combsy, you're up first. Predict the prop.
2: Oh, God. God, their offense has actually been pretty good. And CJ Stroud has been playing really well. I'm going to say 80.5. For Nico Collins.
1: 80.5. Pat, predict the prop.
0: Yeah, I know he had a big game last week, but I don't think Nico Collins receiving yards can just be with an 8 so far. So I think it's in the 7s. Give me 74.5 for Nico Collins.
1: The actual retail price is 77.5. You both win, finally. Ding, ding, ding, ding, ding. All right, tie game. Let's sneak in one more. This will be a tiebreaker. JSN, Jackson, Smith, and Jigba. Receiving yards all the road in a colossal matchup against the San Francisco 49ers. Pat, you're up first. Predict the prop.
0: Yeah, again, JSN, I think this number has to start with I think it's got to be 100, right? Give me 100.5 on the dot for actually, you know what? Screw that. Give me a couple higher. Give me 103.5 for JSN.
1: Combsy, predict the prop.
2: Oh, God. Let's see. I'm going to say let's go 112.5.
1: You both are, the actual retail price is 93.5 on JSN. Sale made, fellas. You guys tied on everything. I had a tiebreaker, but we're running out of time. So Pat, back to you.
3: Nothing.
0: Yeah.
3: You lose. Good day, sir.
0: And that's it for you, Brad. We'll bid you adieu, brother. We got a big Thursday night of football and playoff baseball tomorrow, my man. We'll talk to you soon.
1: Yeah. You guys work on predicting those props. Until next time, adios, amigos.
0: Solo portion up next, why the Eagles have given up on the season.
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21: Effort and fight of your team. Even though you lost the game, what'd you learn about your team against Kansas City?
22: Yeah, there's no moral victories. We're very disappointed in that we didn't get that job done. However, I'm not surprised by our guys' fight, our guys' effort. You know, that's who they are. John Spytek has a roster of really good players that want to win.
21: You stay the course after a game, and every Monday when you look at the tape, as you're getting to learn this team a little bit more, would you look at that process with them as you tell the truth on Monday? What'd you see from your team?
22: Yeah, that's what we do after practice, after games. We keep it the same. You know, we have expectations. We have goals that we set, and we talk about if we met them or if we did not meet them, and then how we can improve moving forward. So it's the same process, and I think that's something that you know, the players can expect that consistency from us. Win or lose, always trying to get better.
21: You talked about your play on fourth down and staying aggressive after the field goal team came off and you went back on. I love that style with you and the fact that you've done that in the past, and going forward it's going to come down to down and distance and the point in that

0: game. But how impressed were you with your team as you gave them that confidence to go make that play?
1: Yeah, you know, we're very open with our players about how we're going to attack each game. And, you know, again, you know, I got to give our guys a better chance on fourth down to go make that play. You know, credit to the Chiefs for that play. But we're playing to win.
0: Kirk Cousins is first in touchdowns with 11, and I know that's a team stat, not an individual stat. A lot of people are there in regards to that. But with the pass protection there, that's something positive to build on as he's putting up those stats. He's hitting tight ends. He's making good decisions because he's taking hits from time to time, but he's hanging in there.
1: Yeah, I mean, anytime you throw the ball 50-plus times and do not give up a sack, I think that's a big credit to number one, the offensive line, the running backs. Tight ends are part of protection, but the quarterback getting the ball out on time and when it's not there, finding a safe gain of zero. Mm-hmm. I think there's an art to that you know, I'm definitely impressed with the way Kirk managed the game. And, you know, young guys like Fernando and Aiden, you know, take notice because there's plenty of times there where it could have been a sack. But he got us to 2nd and 10 or got us to 3rd and 10.
0: That was a 19-17 game with under 4 minutes to go. And I want to highlight a play for your team on offense. Kirk was under pressure and he found Brock in the end zone there. Brock was triple covered on that play. What did that tell you about your team as Kirk kept the play alive, but the offensive line kept the play alive and everyone blocking downfield on that particular touchdown?
1: Yeah, I think that's the expectation. You finish plays and you play through the echo of the whistle. So our offensive line did a great job. Kurt did a great job stepping up on that play, escaping the pocket, and the scramble drill came alive.
0: Now, you talked about this ability to scheme up the offensive line better to get the running game going. How do you do that in practice this week? How do you do that without pads or walkthroughs to try to preach to the offensive line to play at a different level or to open up those holes more?
1: Yeah, that's what we're in the weeds of right now in the game planning process of putting our guys in the best position versus the, you know, the challenges that New England presents front-wise. And so that's what we're going through as coaches right now.
0: And one more thing on coaches. Coach DeCamillis is a hell of a coach there. And as he practices ball security with this team, because you've had a lot of good returns this year and a lot of good tackling, but the ball security on kickoff returns, how do you clean that up in less than a week?
1: Yeah, it's got to get fixed starting tomorrow. And major point of emphasis, you know, the way that we drill, the situations that we put the guys through. And it's also a concerted effort of the whole unit of getting on blocks, staying on blocks, so that we don't have free hitters on our runners.
0: Let's get to the Patriots. Mike Vrabel, you just schemed him up in a Super Bowl, which I find really unique. I know how much respect you have for him going back to his head coaching pedigree in the past. What can you tell us about Coach Vrabel and his style of coaching?
1: Yeah, you just see the way that his team plays. They emulate his style. You know, they're smart, they're tough, they're physical. It's a very physical defense. It's offensively very talented offense. So, you know, we have a lot of respect for this opponent.
0: Familiar faces, Robert Spillane, who was here. He leads that team in tackles. So the linebacking core there, very similar to yours. High-profile guys who can really get to the ball and bring a lot of hats to the ball.
1: Yeah, he's aggressive. Their whole linebacker core is aggressive. But Robert, a lot of respect for him. You know, what he's done in his career and the level that he plays at, the physicality that he plays with, he is definitely a leader of their defense.
0: We talked about your background in the past as a play caller, Josh McDaniels, with his success, one of the more successful play callers of the modern era. Can you tell us about his coaching style and what you've seen on tape?
1: Yeah, everywhere he goes, they move the ball and has – you know, Drake May playing at a high level. Obviously, you know, Drake caught a hard time for having a bad game, but he just went and beat Buffalo and played extremely well. He's a player that we have a ton of respect for, that very dangerous with his legs, with his ability to throw the ball down the field, and a player that has all of our respect and all of our attention.
0: You just nailed that, Coach. He had a bounce-back game. They were staring at 1-3. They went into Highmark Stadium for the first time and won that game there. That's a really good opponent in Buffalo. When you turned on the tape there for Drake May, he had 3 touchdowns in this game and really was aggressive in the second half.
1: Yeah. Well, that's the NFL. You know, you some weeks it doesn't work out the way you want, but you have 17 opportunities to go play. And, you know, it's a dogfight every week. So it just shows their resilience. And we know that we're going to get their best football.
0: A.J. Brown has been down, but very similar to your team with Jack Besh being out and some of the other banged-up receivers. We'll wait for Jalen at the end of the week here. But they're kind of a next-man-up philosophy, too, similar to the situation you're in at the receiver position.
1: I think they have really talented players. I think, obviously, the young guy Chisholm's playing well. And, I think that Coach McDaniels just does a phenomenal job of getting everybody involved and finding the weakness of a defense.
0: As we wrap this up, we talked about the fans back there. You're 2-0 on the road, and this is an East Coast travel game. You've done that your whole career. Just in general, how you've always appreciated going east when you were a West Coast coach in that early window. Has that changed over your career, or is it just the same style that you like to have with the training staff, the travel department, on having that team ready to get on the plane?
1: Yeah, we definitely have a unique process for going across two time zones that we feel very strongly about. And, it's a consistent process. The players know what to expect. We've done it in New Orleans. And, without giving too much of it away, we think it puts the guys in their bodies in prime position to be able to play fast when the ball kicks off Sunday.
0: Great. Last one, Coach. Again, 2-0 on the road. You're going to a hotbed again of Raider Nation in that East Coast time zone from New York to Buffalo to New England. And I know you're asking a lot of people because you're new here and you're doing such a great job, how important it is for these fans to come out and support you in a really hostile environment where that team's had a lot of success over the years.
1: It's so important. I know it gives us our entire organization energy when we see our fans in the stands and we feel their support. We see them, at the hotel. It means so much to us. And we, as an organization, continue to strive to earn their respect. And for them to see our style of play and to see how important it is to us and how much we care about winning. And, they just make that easier when they show up for us.
0: Good luck, Coach.
1: Thank you.
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5: I take a lot of pride in being a part of Raider Nation, right? I played here. I had my hand in the dirt. I bled for it. I've sacrificed. I've taught the next generation of great Raiders. I just want to keep having an impact, right? I just want to keep having an impact, impacting these guys, working with these guys, getting them better. I'm excited, man. Raider Nation, I'll do whatever I can to help this team win from here until the day I die.
6: What's up, Raider Nation? We are here, and I'm your host, and I have another special guest. We have a legend, the legacy. Ladies and gentlemen, the nation, give it up for Richie Incognito. Let's go.
5: My man, good to be with you, my man. Good stuff.
6: Thank you, man. Yeah. Thank you. Oh, this is so awesome to have you here, man. Welcome to the show. How's it feel being home?
5: It's good, man. It's awesome. I always love coming back. The alumni department is so good here. So I came back up a couple weeks ago, got to hang out at training camp, see all the boys. And it's special, man. It's so nice the organization does this for us because I still feel like I'm a player. I still have access to the team. I can still come watch practice. It's awesome to represent the Raiders and come to the alumni weekend and do all these sorts of events. So I love it, man. I love being a Raider. I love that they treat us so well.
6: What is that? Like, what is that feeling nostalgic,
5: yeah.
6: Right? Do you start thinking about your old lineman teammates and lining them up? What does that feel like?
5: Yeah, you know, it's great because I finished in Las Vegas. I'm a West Coast guy. I live in Scottsdale. So it's great that I could just come back and forth. And when I come in this building, I just think about all the hard work we put in and the grind and the camaraderie and the brotherhood. And the best part about coming back is there's some guys still on the team that I played with. Colton Miller, Max Crosby, the punter. What's his name? Well, we don't remember kickers' names. But AJ, he's my guy. It's always so great to come back. It's always some great, like, it's coming back for training camp and getting to be on the field with the guys and then work with them afterwards. It's awesome, man. It's a special opportunity.
6: Talk about, you know, just the transition from player to media. Like, does it make it harder to watch, you know, games as a former player in media?
5: Yeah.
6: You know?
5: Yeah, no, the media, the doing media stuff is a lot of fun, right? Like, I feel most at home just talking ball, breaking things down, telling people how I see the game. You know, as an offensive lineman, you're correct. We're the most important guys on the field. We come up to the line of scrimmage and it starts with the center. He's out there pointing things out. We set the table for the rest of the offense and we go. So doing media work, I get to share my passion for just talking ball, you know, especially staying close to the Raiders, trying to cover them and give the fans my angle. And, you know, the transition, it's been great. It's been fun. I've done a ton of media training when I was in the NFL. I use all the NFL programs to kind of get myself ready. And so it's been a ton of fun to kind of do my own thing and talk ball with everybody. And then the hard part, you know, the hard part is not playing anymore.
6: Yeah.
5: And when I retired, you know, you go back and forth about that. You know, I played this game every day of my life since I'm 12 years old. And that's whether it's in the weight room, training, out there on the field, grinding. So when I come back and I look at the game now, I'm like, man, I'm glad I'm done. I'm glad I'm done. Because I know the work and the preparation. Yeah, and the grind, right? The grind never stops.
6: Absolutely.
5: It's all the stuff that the fans don't see, right? Those long off-season workouts, you know, those two-a-day workouts when I'm doing a workout, Pilates, getting stretched, getting the IV, getting a massage, you know. There's so much that goes into
6: so
5: it.
6: So much.
5: So, yeah, I feel like when I retired, the fight slowly left the body.
6: Yeah.
5: And now I can look back on it and it's like, man, I played football for so long. It's so nice to just sit back and let the next generation run with it.
6: Walk me through becoming a Raider.
5: Yeah.
6: What was that experience like? And then any fun stories where you knew, like, okay, this is different.
5: Yeah, for sure. I think I was destined to be a Raider. Like, I wish I would have played with the Raiders my entire career because I'm just that type of guy, right? Like, tough, rough around the edges, you know. But the definition of a Raider to me is just toughness, right? Mental toughness, physical toughness. You know, it's been a long, long journey in my career to kind of get to the Raiders. And I had retired. I had taken some time off. I had taken 2018 off. I came up, I did a workout for the Raiders. It was supposed to be super secretive and all this stuff. I walk out on the field, there's media there, and the entire organization's there. Mike Mayock, John Gruden, the entire organization. And they set up this workout for me. I had done some research. Tom Cable does like some crazy workouts. That was the offensive line coach.
6: Yeah.
5: Like, puts guys through an hour process out there. They set up four cones. I came in, I'm in great shape. They were like, backpedal, crossover, do this, go back, boop, boop, boop. And they had the whole field set up with all these drills. I went once around the cones, I went back, and everybody was like, all right, let's do it. He still got it. He can still move. So, yeah, so, like, being a Raider, it's just been awesome. It's just clicked, you know. I take a lot of pride in being around the guys, and I got there in 19 when Max was a rookie, Colton was a rookie. You know, we had a bunch of great rookies. It was so important for me to, like, show these guys how to work hard, how to take care of their bodies, how to do all the right things, how to really become a pro. It's really awesome, you know what I mean? Because I feel like I had a hand in their development.
6: Absolutely.
5: And now these guys are running with it. I'm so happy for their success.
6: It's like your little bros. Like, when you
5: these
6: get
5: are
6: a,
5: my guys.
6: Man, when you get a rookie and you love a rookie and they're great, it's like you got a little brother for life. And
5: 100%.
6: So talk to me more about, you know, this life after. Walk me through, like, the style, the approach.
5: Yeah.
6: And, you know, what's that looking like now, you know, going forward for you on the media side?
7: Yeah, the media side's been fun. It's something that I've always thought about doing because I just feel natural on camera. I feel natural conveying my thoughts. I think I speak in sound bites. So I did all the training with the NFL, you know, the broadcast boot camp, whatever kind of they were doing and they were offering, I took advantage of it. Mm-hmm. And I was like, man, I really love this. So when I was playing, I was doing NFL Network. I was doing Fox. I was, you know, planting the seeds so that when I got done playing that I could naturally transition into that role. So I was prepared for it. And then once I retired, COVID kind of changed the game, right? Like going for those couple spots on the NFL Network, going for those couple spots on Fox kind of transformed into, you can do your own thing now. You can have a camera set up, get your boys together, do a show, talk ball. So that's where the dynamic shifted for me. I retired and I played golf every day for about 5 years.
6: Okay.
7: Traveled, played golf, just hung out, you know, kind of decompressed from football. And then my media journey started last year and I jumped back into it and I love it. You know, my take and my view of the game is very unique to me. And I understand that everybody views the game through a different lens. So I'm trying to speak to everybody. I'm trying to speak to the first time fans. I'm trying to speak to the fans that know every little detail about every team. So the most challenging thing right now for me is it's learning all 32 teams. It's being a professional speaking about all 32 teams. And I have my media guides I built out. I have all this stuff that I've built out. I just want to sound knowledgeable when I'm talking about your favorite team.
6: Right.
7: I want to sound like I know what I'm talking about. Mm-hmm. So that's what's really hard right now. It's studying all the teams, keeping up with all the news, figuring out what news is worthy that I want to pass along to my fans. And so that whole process has been a blast. It's just been a blast to kind of see how these shows run and what goes into it. And
6: it sounds like the preparation for media is the same preparation that you had, you know, when you're in the lineman room.
7: Yes.
6: Right. Talk about that camaraderie, that brotherhood, and what it takes, right, to really be able to have, you know, like a unit, right, to be able to have a unit, command a unit, but also build that, what does that camaraderie and that brotherhood feels like when the chemistry is, you know, dialed in?
7: Yeah. You know, for the offensive line, a word that gets thrown a lot around in sports is culture, but for the offensive line, it's its own unique little culture, right? We got five guys up front that are starting. We got three guys behind us that are ready to go in at the drop of a hat. And then you got like your practice squad guys. So it's up to the veteran players. It's up to the big dogs in the room, right? You always have one or two. Colton's the guy right now.
6: Mm-hmm.
7: Back when I played, we had me, we had Rodney Hudson, we had Gabe Jackson. Like we had real leadership. And so you're just trying to get all those guys, those 10 to 12 guys to keep coming together, fighting for each other. Because the most important and the most motivating factor for me and for what I try and impress upon my offensive line is we're out there fighting for each other. There's nobody else out there. Those coaches can't cross that line and come out there. Fans can't come out there. You can't bring your family. You can't bring that big signing bonus.
6: Mm-hmm.
7: When you step out there, it's us versus everybody.
6: Yeah.
7: And you got to play. You got to protect your brother. You got to play hard for your brother. You got to work hard for your brother. Mm-hmm. You got to give it up for me in the weight room. You got to give it up for me. If your body's messed up, I better see you in that training room.
6: Yep.
7: I better see you doing extra.
6: Mm-hmm.
7: And when you build that culture, that's where the camaraderie just kind of, you know, hey, we're all holding each other accountable. We're all going to work hard. You know, you start building that. You lay the foundation. And then you take it to the next level. I was always big on, we got to spend a lot of time together outside the facility. Once you know and understand how each other thinks, how every single person is motivated, what are you motivated by?
6: Mm-hmm.
7: Once we find that out as leaders, and once you find that out as a group, that's when you can start pushing. That's when you know how to motivate. That's mm-hmm. how you know how to say something, you know. So for me to be able to go on the sideline and like shake someone out of it and just be like, come on, brother, we got you. Let's go. That's ultimately what you want to get to. You want to get to a unit of guys that love each other. And another big thing is work hard, because the offensive line, everyone looks to the offensive line to work hard, right? And that offensive line, you have to be the first ones in, the last ones out, doing extra running. And when you're doing that, you are the example for the rest of the team. And I think that permeates through the entire organization. When your offensive line can do that and you got some studs up front, you got guys making Pro Bowls, everybody else sees that because the rest of the team is saying, I want to be like that. I want to make Pro Bowls. I want to sign the big deal like these guys did. So I prided myself on all our offensive lines. We're a tight-knit group. We enjoyed being around each other, and we spent a lot of time breaking bread, talking life, and figuring out, like, what makes us tick.
6: Here's the hardest question of the day. You have 8 Raider offensive linemen that you can pick.
7: 8, okay.
6: From the history of the Raiders.
7: Wow.
6: And say, you know what? I need these 4, and then after a few plays, sub these 4
7: yes.
6: in.
7: Yes. Number 1, Jim Otto. Gene Upshaw. You know, give me Steve Wisniewski.
8: Oh, man.
7: Rodney Hudson.
8: Rodney Hudson.
7: I love Rod. Rod's one of the best wide zone centers I've ever seen. I work with Rod. The hardest thing to do is cut off a nose guard in a tight shade, right? Rod had this method of shuffling around that I've never seen. Rod's one of the best wide zone centers I've ever been around.
8: Amazing.
7: Give me from the modern guys, give me Kelechi Osemele. Mm-hmm. Give me Gabe Jackson. Mm-hmm. You know, give me Colton Miller. Give me guys like that, you know, guys that are just in the Raider image, right?
6: Yeah.
7: Tough, physical, play with an edge, won't quit. Give me any of those guys.
6: I want to leave you with the last words.
7: I take a lot of pride in being a part of Raider Nation, right? I played here. I had my hand in the dirt. I bled for it. I've sacrificed. I've taught the next generation of great Raiders. And I just want to keep having an impact, right? I just want to keep having an impact, impacting these guys, working with these guys, getting them better. And then, you know, to Mr. Davis, the alumni organization, for treating us so well. It is such a big part of guys' identity, right? You know, you balled your whole life, right?
6: Yep.
7: And then you get done and you kind of get out of it and it's like, wait, am I not important anymore? Right. Like, I'm not the man.
6: Yeah.
7: Like, when you're balling, the world revolves around you. So I'm just... I really love that we bring 300 guys back because I really think it's important for their mental, like, to come back and be like, hey, you were the man, you still are the man, open arms. So I think that's a really special thing that this organization does really well. I'm excited, man. Raider Nation, I'll do whatever I can to help this team win from here until the day I die.
6: We appreciate you for, you know, being a Raider and being an example of what a Raider is, passing the torch and molding the next great Raiders. And so, you know, we support you and we're happy to have you here.
7: Man, it's good.
6: We need to bring you back more often.
7: Yes, sir.
6: And there it is, ladies and gentlemen, Nation, we did it again. I'm your host, Baron Davis. This is Raiders Talk of the Nation. Richie.
7: Yes.
6: Incognito.
7: Let's go, baby.
6: The legend. Legacy, baby. And we out. Peace.
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0: The chance to start 4-0 comes up just short. Hey, folks, how are you? Jason Horowitz, Kirk Morrison, your Raiders broadcast team. It is Raiders Roundtable following the Week 4 30-27 home loss to the Chiefs on Sunday afternoon. And so much to get to as the Raiders fall to 3-1, getting ready to head to New England. But, Kirk, as you sit back and think the biggest takeaways from a really epic AFC West showdown, what stands out most to you?
1: What stands out to me is that this is a good football team, the Raiders are. That's what stood out to me. There were some things that you get excited about. There were some things that you know that need to get fixed. But I think nothing truly wavered from what I saw from the first 3 weeks is that they went out there, they made plays when needed. And then there was also times where they needed to make a play. And they just didn't against a team that is experienced in that position in terms of the quarterback and a lot of the guys who have been a part of the Andy Reid system and scheme for a long time. The bigger part that I think overall when I walked away was that the Raiders are 3-1. And to me, they haven't played their best football yet. And they had an opportunity with the ball in their hands to tie a football game up late and even have a chance to possibly win it. So there are a lot of positives I take from this. But at the end of the day, the Raiders are sitting at 3-1 after four games. And I don't know if I would have definitely envisioned that before the season started.
0: Yeah, I put the record aside, and I will put all the rest of that aside as well, Kirk. And what stands out to me the most is, you know, we watch football all the time, whether it's Thursday night football, Sunday night football, Monday night football, the afternoon games.
1: The match starts this week. Yeah, I'm watching Tuesday and Wednesday, too.
0: So that's right. Yes. That's right. Well, the Sun Belt in there in college before you get to November action. But, like, whatever you're watching with regards to the NFL –
1: right.
0: You know when you're watching or you think you're watching good teams or big games and when it actually looks like that.
1: Correct.
0: And my biggest takeaway from Sunday was that it looked like the Raiders belong in big games.
1: Yes, sir.
0: And that is, and again, it is not a complete project that has been overhauled completely and is done. It is not like, hey, look at the mountain they've climbed. It is amazing to me how fast it has turned around. And the questions that everyone outside, whether it's, you know, ESPN, CBS, whoever's watching and covering this team, the questions that have been asked about, like, well, is it real? Is it not? I know it was just one game. And I know this is not the most dominant Chiefs that they've ever been. And they're trying to get back to where they want to be as well. But it is the most competent and competitive Raiders team that we have seen in a very long time. There is creativity. There are certainly holes, but there are plays to be made. And I tell you what, it's a lot of fun to be part of because you're going into games every weekend where you're like, hey, we can beat that team. And correct. I say that now moving forward for all the teams, the Patriots, the Rams, the Bills, the Seahawks, they're all coming up and it feels like, hey, you can compete and maybe beat those teams as well.
1: Yeah, I feel the same way. And I think now when you talk about Raiders football, you can walk in and say, this is a team that can score 26, 27, 28 points a game.
0: Yeah.
1: And I don't know if we could have said that in the past. So you're going to get scoring. You're going to have an offense that can be efficient up and down the field. It's about, can you get some of the stops that are needed throughout the game? Can you not create those mistakes that tend to happen that can set you back? I mean, there was a kickoff return yesterday, a fumble by Derek Young that really set the Raiders back. You think about it, they've got an opportunity with less than 5 minutes to go, down four, receiving the football, Jason. You tell me what football team doesn't want that scenario. I take that scenario any day of the week. And so those are the moments that excite me because that was an opportunity that was there. They just couldn't grasp that moment. But again, the best football has been, they haven't played their best. Let's just be honest. They have not played their best in the first 4 weeks. And to sit here at 3-1, I feel like that to a man in that locker room, those guys, I think I hate bringing up the past, Jason. I can't, but this is what I draw from is that last year I walked around that locker room and guys were, okay, well, another loss. I walk around the locker room now and it's, how do we let that happen? We're better than that. We know we're better than that.
0: Let's start with how it happened. The biggest conversation.

0: regard. But it's understandable why that's the biggest question mark afterwards, because the old adage is you don't take points off the board. But the new adage is we're going to go for it a lot more.
1: Yeah, and we're going to be aggressive. I mean, we can't forget that this team won 3 games last year.
0: Yeah.
1: Like three. They won 3 football games last year. This year, they've already won 3, and they're more aggressive than ever. We talk about the one in which you take the points off the board and you go for it on 4th down, but Clint Kubiak going for it on his own 30 dime. That should be more of the conversation of like, what coach is going for it on their own 39? But the confidence that not only he has in his offense, but the confidence he has in these players that they can go out and execute any situation is the reason why you go for it on 4th and 2. And let's be honest, you're not going to win against the Chiefs kicking field goals. Now, Matt Gay did his job. He did his part. But you just knew that the way the game was going, a touchdown just felt huge in the moment. You got the field goal. But if you have an opportunity to score a touchdown, I think that's the mentality. And he's backed up by a defense that says, you know what, coach, whatever you do, we've got your back. We've got your back. Keep putting the pressure on them. And I think that's what happened after.
0: And to that point, Kirk, they did not score. It's not like the Chiefs came back and scored right away. In fact, the third quarter was scoreless. Nobody scored until the funny thing about the game that was finished as 30-27 is it was 13-10 going into the fourth. That is, you know, that is how wild the fourth quarter was. Now, the Chiefs scored 10 seconds into the fourth quarter. Yes. And then, you know, you get the fumble and you get all that stuff. But 30-27, the final. Some of the things to take away that obviously Robbie Leonard, there were a lot of really great positive moments for this defense. The fact that they got the ball back to give the offense a chance to go tie the game is a big stepping stone, because if you don't get that stop, game's over. First down, they take a knee. So there's a lot of all that stuff that's really good.
1: Yeah.
0: The big plays were a big problem, right? The 3 passing plays that went for 40 yards or more, the Kenneth Walker 76-yard run, the Kenneth Walker 22-yard touchdown run, and the fact that he ran for 177 yards, Kirk, that is a big number that he just put up. Now, you will look and see the Denver Broncos and say, hey, that was the best defense in football last year, and he ran for 173 against them in week 1. So maybe this is just what he's going to do, because Kenneth Walker is well on his way to a 2,000-yard season. He is in line for that. But they're going to have those plays minimum. You can't have 3 or 4 plays that go for 40-plus.
1: Yeah, and that's what the game kind of broke down. Those types of plays, right? I say, well, if you take away Kenneth Walker's 22-yard run for a touchdown, you take away the 76-yard run, that's 2 carries for 98 yards. So really outside of that, when you break it down, he really had, to me, and I'm saying this for me, he had less than 100 yards on about 20 carries, right? 19-20 carries.
0: So still 5 Raiders, a carry. 5 a carry is good. That's good.
1: It was still 5 a carry, but it wasn't those explosive runs. It was 5 here, 5 there, and we saw the Raiders have the ability to do what? Hold on 3rd and 1, 3rd and short. Yeah. They were able to get off the field a couple of times, even with, you know, the yard per carry that he had. But it was the 0 coverage defense that in weeks prior, the Raiders were outstanding. Hezekiah Masons gets an interception. We saw the forced fumbles against the Chargers. It was a little bit different in this, in that Patrick Mahomes was able to buy time and he got the ball down the field. And a couple of our rookies were in those positions, whether it's Trayden Stokes, who had to come back and make a play, or even Hezekiah Masters down by the goal line, you know, just not being on a different level to where Eric Stokes was. These are all coaching things, right? This is what excites me, is that these are coaching moments. These are fixable corrections, fixable mistakes that you go to the drawing board and you get ready for New England, knowing that you won't allow those types of plays to beat you again.
0: On the flip side, the Raiders running game and the question is, how do you get that going? Kirk Cousins passed the ball 50-plus times and had to. And credit this offense, credit Clint Kubiak, credit Kirk Cousins for, hey, we'll figure out how we're going to do this later, but if we can't run now, we throw now and we figure out later. But it doesn't feel like, I'm going to say this knowing that in the fourth quarter, there were a couple of runs where it felt that way for Ashton Jeanty, but it doesn't feel like the burst is there. Something, you know, he's been the injury that led into this season, maybe that's aggravated. But for a team that we thought would be a running football team coming into the year, after week 1, it really hasn't happened.
1: And I think it's the offense as a whole, right? And that's something that we can talk to deeper as the season goes along. I think that the Raiders right now don't have a guy on the outside that can push vertically, that can make the safeties and cornerbacks have to play deeper.
0: We're watching a receiver.

0: you're talking about.
1: Yeah, I thought about a wide receiver, not Brock Bowers. And look, Brock Bowers is a great mismatch, but you know, Brock Bowers is a 4-3, 4-4 running down the field to keep the safeties over the top. I say that because me and you are watching the game in real time, and we're watching the safety rotate late into the box, giving an 8-man look for the defense, for the Raiders offense. Yeah. And he's a free player hitting Ashton Jeanty or Mike Washington in the backfield. How do you get that out? When you look at the statistics right now in the NFL, the Raiders are the second team in the NFL in terms of players in the box. So they're seeing 8 men in the box, the second highest rate in the National Football League. That means that teams are not respecting the outside pass game, but it's disrupting the run game. And I think that's what Clint Kubiak is talking about. It's not just a runner. It's not just the blocking. It's not the outside wide receivers. It's the whole offense trying to figure it out.
0: All right, all of that is there. And again, credit Kirk Cousins for figuring it out, because they're still gaining. I mean, they almost gained 400 yards. They did gain 400 yards. I mean, so credit Kirk Cousins for doing that as well. All right, when we come back, Paul Gutierrez on the show, and then Kirk and I read and react what the players had to say. It's all coming up here on Raiders Roundtable.
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4: Welcome back to Raiders Roundtable. I'm Paul Gutierrez here with my three takeaways from Sunday's white-knuckle and oh-so-frustrating loss to the Chiefs at Allegiant Stadium. Number one, there's no such thing as a moral victory, part infinity. Yeah, every player in the Raiders locker room will swear to this, and yet this felt different. Yes, a loss is a loss is a loss, and the Raiders were on the wrong side of a 30-27 decision. But the Raiders going blow for blow with a modern-day dynasty, leading late and fighting back until literally the last second of the game after a series of self-imposed disasters may very well set the tone for more positive results going forward. As Max Crosby told me, the Raiders are still figuring out how good they can be. And efforts like they put on the field Sunday, well, that's more than a clue. Consistency, though, is key. Number two, never, ever take points off the board unless you really trust your guys. On one hand, the Raiders had a field goal in hand, got a tad greedy on 4th-and-2, got stopped and lost by, you got it, 3 points. Ouch. On the other, you're not going to beat the Chiefs by trading field goals for touchdowns. Yeah, losing by that exact margin stings, but Coach Clint Kubiak, well, he stood by his decision to take the points off the board and only regretted not converting. He actually scored points in the locker room, though, by showing trust in his team. The offense for believing it would convert, and the defense for believing it would get a stop. Coach Kubiak engendered respect from his roster with the decision, and that goes a long way in establishing a culture, regardless of what analytics might think. And number three, the Raiders need to get Ashton Jeanty and the run game going. And fast. Look, Ashton has not looked like his usual shifty self since the season opener, and he carried the ball a season low 15 times for 58 yards against the Chiefs. As a team, the Raiders rushed for a mere 72 yards. There was no balance to the Raiders' offense as quarterback Kirk Cousins threw the ball 52 times compared to the 26 times the Raiders ran it. And still, they had an opportunity to steal a win. As the Raiders enter the gauntlet portion of their schedule, the offensive line has to gel better to open more lanes, and Jeanty, well, he has to have better vision and, yeah, more shiftiness. Otherwise, the Patriots, Bills, and Rams, they'll be able to simply pin their ears back and attack Kirk Cousins in the pocket, and that could get ugly real fast. All right, for more on Sunday's game and whether or not you like the Raiders' newfound aggressiveness, buckle in because this is who they are. Well, check out my column, The Raiders Prove They Belong Even in Defeat, at Raiders.com.
5: Washington had the touchdown last week. He is the lone tailback. Behind Cousins, fakes the pitch to the left, rolls out to the right, eyeing the left side, wide open there at the 5, into the end zone!
6: block, you get the rock. He made the block on the play earlier, and then guess what? Clint Kubiak rewarded his tight end on the great block with a nice little play, a little wheel route on the sideline for the touchdown.
7: That is his first touchdown in 6 years. 2020 was Ian Thomas Lett's touchdown grab.
0: And I still wonder if he knew that going into the game. It's back to Raiders Roundtable. You know, Kirk, you've never told me this. My arms are flimsy in the booth. They don't look like they look like they kind of move like Gumby. There's no like everything. How come you don't tell me those things when we're on the air?
1: Hey, when you're in your zone, you're in your zone. So I let you be, man. But you are having a good one. You were just as excited as I was as we, again, we get a chance to see that play develop. So we're watching it and we're seeing as the play is happening and Ian Thomas is uncovering on that left sideline. He's streaking wide open. Kirk Cousins hits that back foot and throws a nice little pass. And it's like, boy, we got excited, especially to go up against the Chiefs.
0: You know, it is a good reminder of how you see games differently when you're in a stadium. Because, you know, when you're watching on TV live, you see the line and the camera follows it. Right. As it has to, right? That's how we've always watched football. But it is interesting. You know, some people like to now watch the All-22 or they have alternate cast for big games and things like that. And obviously, from where we are above the 400 level, you can see things differently. Speaking of Ian Thomas, he had some blocks. He had a couple. I mean, he really is doing his job. It's why he's back here for a second year. Michael Mayer had a big game as well. 8 catches for 82 yards as we do what the player said and our time to react. Michael Mayer said on the tight end room, we know we got a lot of weapons in our room. We know what we can do. Very proud of our tight end room. So between Bowers, Mayer, and Thomas, they had 16 catches for about 200 yards and 2 touchdowns. Bowers had the one late to give the Raiders a chance to get back in that game. You know, you mentioned in the first part of the show that there is no outside weapon to stretch the field to allow teams to force teams to not have 8 in the box. How impressed are you with the creativity to get these guys the ball and move the ball? Because the space is tighter when you don't have that guy to stretch the field.
1: Yeah, you know, it's been impressive because it seems like right now when you look at the offense outside of Kirk Cousins, this has been the strength of the football team. If you're looking at it, Kirk Cousins completed 31 passes. So half of his passes, Jason, were to the tight ends in terms of completions. They are the productivity of what this offense has been about so far this season. And oh, by the way, remember, Brock Bowers just got back a week ago.
0: Yeah.
1: So to me, this group is probably the best of what this team has. And they're accentuating what the offense can be with these guys. And I say that because, you know, everyone talks about the Kubiak system and Kubiak this and, you know, they go back to other players. Like, oh, who's the Jackson Smith and Jigba? And who's the Rashici? And you're like, no. Who's the Brock Bowers? Who's the Michael Mayer, right? And now even Ian Thomas, that this version of the Kubiak offense has gone through the tight end. And as the season goes along, it will start to, I think, move to the outside, to the wide receivers, and really get the running game involved with Ashton and Mike Washington. And it'd be just as whole. But I love the group of tight ends that we do have, especially the versatility in what Clint Kubiak is showing.
0: I really think that this ultimately shows that when a coach preaches players, not plays, and doing with the strengths you have, hey, we don't have a Jackson Smith and Jigba. We don't have a top 15, 20 receiver in the NFL, but you do have maybe 2 of the top 10 tight ends in the NFL.
1: Agreed.
0: At least two of the top 12. And that is Michael Mayer's got 20 catches this year. He's well on his way to a massive career year. And that's part of the reason they gave him the contract before the season started. All right. Defensively wasn't quite the same. There were some big plays, but they gave up a lot of big plays too. That being said, some of that was the aggressive nature. We talked about Clint Kubiak being aggressive. Robbie Leonard's aggressive. N'Kobe Dean on the defense blitzing on that Tyquan Thornton third down reception where he got severely injured. Quote, Robbie Leonard decided to go aggressive. We got to get to the quarterback fast. Anytime we got pressure in Mahomes' face, if he knew he had a deep route, he would just throw it up for the guys on the back end and he can throw it a country mile. We just have to go make a play. We did. we emphasized that during the broadcast yesterday. There was not a lot of zipped balls by Mahomes. There were a lot of lofted pop-up balls by Mahomes, but it worked for him. Now, he was only 50%, but he had a lot of those deep balls, and that it took advantage of that enough to win a football game.
1: Yeah, he was throwing area footballs. He was just throwing to an area, and he was allowing his speed receivers, whether it was Xavier Worthy, whether it was Tyquan Thornton, he was allowing the speed of those guys to run underneath and almost catch it like a fly ball, right? And to me, what that just showed was that, look, their execution in those scenarios are something that they've done for years after years. And it's just been part of who they are. I thought the Raiders defense did a tremendous job of being there. They just got to make the play. It wasn't like the guys were wide open. It was a hand that could have knocked it away at the last second or just staying on top. I talk about the one where Hezekiah Mathis kind of looking in the backfield a little bit. If he stays on his guy and keeps his eye on his receiver, as a young player, he'll learn that. It's kind of funny. I know I go back to my career, and there's mistakes that I made my first game against Kansas City that I'd never let happen again. So if you ever hear me talk about holding an edge to not allow Priest Holmes to get to the outside, because it's happened in real time, and it helped me in my career. Yes, I still think about that to this day. But those types of plays are what's going to make this defense better as the season goes along, because you know, hey, this is where I need to be. This is where my eyes need to be. But also, I think N'Kobe as well said this, you know, after the game, was that we allow Patrick Mahomes to float just a little bit to extend that play. If we keep our same pressure and we get to the outside and then allow him to float and buy a little more time, we maybe hit him and that ball's floating in the air and maybe we're picking it off rather than him completing it.
0: Yeah. All those things are there, and you want to get a turnover, right? That the reason this team got the 3-0 is because they had 9 takeaways. And unfortunately, that didn't happen. But, there's a reason Patrick Mahomes is 4-0 for the fifth time in his career. All right, one more. Clint Kubiak was asked about on the illegal shift penalty. I thought this was interesting. So, the Raiders' final play of the game, Kirk Cousins snaps it. Ashton Gentry wasn't set. As you mentioned during the broadcast, nothing looked right from the get-go. Clint Kubiak, at the end of the game, I have to get the play in faster. We have an illegal shift, and that's on the play caller not getting the play in fast enough. You know what was interesting? You and I were talking probably around the 220, 230 mark, and the Raiders were still down at that point 11. We're talking strategy. Do you kick a field goal early to get in front of the 2-minute warning? So you have the 2-minute warning, your 2 timeouts, get the ball back, chance to score, whatever we were talking about. This part of the strategy, though, you probably never think of, because Kirk Cousins followed that up saying, in hindsight, I should have taken a delay of game, because who cares if we need 10 yards to get out of bounds or 15 yards to get out of bounds? It doesn't matter. We don't. And that is really good. In that moment, to have that IQ, if you could have done it, you would have done it. But remember the headset communication from Clint. We don't know if Clint Kubiak would have been telling him to take a delay of game. I don't know if he was thinking that or if any of the staff was thinking that. But in hindsight, if you could figure out, like, hey, listen, we're not set. We're going to take a delay of game. We'll do it again. That would be much better.
1: Jason, those moments are, you can't script those, right? Think about it, and we've been at training camp, we've been to practice, and everybody says, hey, here we go, 2-minute, we're down 4, we've got 2 timeouts, and you kind of go through those scenarios.
0: Yeah, there's no way they've ever scripted, hey, we got to take a delay a game.
1: What are you scripting what we saw on Sunday? And so I love the transparency from Kirk Cousins. And I think just giving up, a couple plays before that, remember, you had the Trey Tucker catch or non-catch.
0: It wasn't a catch. Right? It wasn't a catch.
1: Right. But they run up to the line of scrimmage and then they spike the football. And there was a lot of commotion. Remember, we didn't know were they replay, were they not? You get the spike and then
0: you're inside of 2 minutes, right? So it should have come from the booth.
1: So I always say this too. People think that just because you spike the football, it kind of gives you a timeout, but the play clock is actually still moving. And so as much as you spike it, you got to still have the mindset of, we got to get on the ball. A lot of moving parts. Clint's trying to bring in the play call. Kirk Cousins is trying to find the right call. And I love that Kirk Cousins just said, we should have took the 5 yards because we were trying to get a little more yardage and then maybe even have an opportunity at a Hail Mary, field goal, who knows? But that scenario is something that I'll tell you this. There's a lot of NFL teams that are going to watch that final 20 seconds for the Raiders, because you can't script it, but now you want to have a plan. And now going forward, I thought what Kirk Cousins said was great. Hey, let's just take the 5-yard penalty, gives us more time, and we still find a way to get the yards that's needed.
0: Yeah, and who knows what would happen, because the way that it was running around, even if there wasn't a penalty or even if there was not an interception, they took a lot of time. The clock would have run out anyway, so doesn't matter. All right, when we come back, it's Patriots week. Going all the way east for a second straight year. Worked out well last year. What about this year? We'll preview New England coming up next.
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0: All right, it's time for the longest road trip of the season. It is week 5, Raiders at Patriots. If you're driving from Allegiant Stadium to Gillette, it is 2,714 miles. They're flying.
1: Yes.
0: So, and there's no airport in Foxborough anyway. But it's back-to-back trips to New England. Last year, week 1, Geno Smith and company threw for over 350 yards. They won against Drake May. And then the Patriots went on to the Super Bowl, and obviously the Raiders did not. But these two teams, Kirk, could not look any different from each other than a year ago. Patriots played 15 bad quarters of football, and yet they're 2-2. Now, I say that, and the reality is defensively they played well against the Steelers when they beat Aaron Rodgers week 2. But offensively, they have played poorly for most of this season.
1: Right.
0: That was different story in the fourth quarter against the Bills. Drake May threw two touchdowns. They beat Buffalo 29-26. So what's the real Patriots here as we get ready for them week 5?
1: Yeah, I think, look, you saw them in week 1. Obviously, everybody saw them against the Seattle Seahawks. Drake May had a couple of mistakes. Remember that interception at the end of the game?
0: Yeah.
1: And then you look at the next couple of weeks, and I think we're expecting Drake May to be the carryover from a guy who was the runner-up MVP of the NFL in 2025, and we hadn't seen that. It was more interceptions than it was touchdowns. And so I think the offense goes through Drake May. When he's playing well, the offense plays well. When he's not playing well, you see some of the struggles, and you get some of the criticisms that's being directed at his coach. What is wrong with Drake May? And then you have a fourth quarter, like you mentioned, against the Buffalo Bills, and he's fine. He's okay. Yeah. You know what I mean? Like, winning helps out. Scoring touchdowns helps out. And so I think it was more about just getting back to who they were and what they did last year. And it was really, I think, the safe throws, getting the tight end involved. Romeo Doubs has now come alive. Remember, they're doing this without A.J. Brown, who they traded for this offseason to come in and be a part of this offense. So this is still an offense that is a work in progress, Jason. But what they did, being able to win on the road in Buffalo, man, that's a big confidence builder. And we said it going in. Their confidence is now right where they were last year as they got on their run after that loss to the Raiders.
0: You know, maybe the most impressive part here is if you start this season, hey, give me the top 5 players, and I don't care your order of the Patriots, and Drake May would be in there, and Christian Gonzalez would be in there, Christian Barmore may be in there, A.J. Brown's probably in there, and other than Drake May, none of those guys played. You know, and that's, that is a pretty impressive thing that without Barmore, without Gonzalez, they still beat the Buffalo Bills. Now, if you are a Patriots fan, you're like, hey, wait a minute, we've had all these turnovers. And that part is true. He has 7 interceptions. He has thrown a pick in every game this season, at least one. He has been sacked 10 times. Yesterday was the first time he was not sacked 3 times this year. So if you're Robbie Leonard, you're putting his plan together, all those things. I don't know, Kirk. To me, this week is much more about the Raiders. I don't even care who we're playing. We could have been going to Tennessee this week, who is, you know, along with the Dolphins, the worst team in football. And I would still be concerned about this week. And you take me through a player's mindset.
1: Yeah.
0: The build up to the Chiefs game, the emotion spent to the Chiefs game, the emotion spent in the Chiefs game. That was so much. Now you turn it that quickly, and I don't care who you're playing, you got to travel that far. It's going to be a tall order for this team to get it ratcheted back up again.
1: Yeah, I agree with that point, right? The emotional letdown of going against the Chiefs and not winning that football game, then traveling across the country. that could be something that, look, a lot of people are going to talk about this week for the Raiders, but yet I look at it a little bit differently, man. I look at Quay Walker and N'Kobe Dean and Kirk Cousins, the leaders of this team, right?
0: Yeah.
1: Tyler Linderbaum, who have played against this Patriots organization in years past. They know what this game is really all about. Anytime you go to Foxborough, they'll be honoring their 25th anniversary Super Bowl team. Remember that one in back in 2001?
0: Yeah.
1: So they'll have some of that around there as well. But, you know, like for guys who have been around football, going to Foxborough, knowing this is the team that represented the AFC last year, it brings some juices, right?
0: Yeah.
1: But more importantly, I think just walking through that locker room yesterday, guys are like, we can't wait to get back out there and play. We hate this feeling of losing, that we want to go back out there. And then winning in New England against that team can put you right back in all your goals, everything that you had talked about, the you know, the moving of the goalposts, all of that will still be in front of you. You just got to go out there and execute and win in a place that you won last year.
0: So are you telling me that Sunday's a chance to avenge the Tuck rule? Is that what you're telling me? Because, you know, the 2001 team and the Tuck rule, the whole thing. And obviously that's why they're doing it with us in town. And that makes sense. If you want to, how do you run the football? Can they run the football? If you can run the football, you can control the game and control the time. And it may be that simple. But, you know, the Kirk Cousins effect on this team is real.
1: It's real.
0: And his ability to stay even keel, I think that is real. I think that is real.
1: I think 100%. 100%. And, you know, you don't want to bring those types of things up, but it's been 4 weeks. And to be honest, no one's saying the name Fernando Mendoza, right? Because Kirk Cousins is playing at such a high level. He's up there leading the league with Brock Purdy in touchdown passes. He has been efficient with the football. I throw two interceptions away because of the slip from Trey Tucker and what we saw, you know, on Saturday.
0: Final play of the game.
1: He's just chucking it up. But to me, it's his temperament. It's his, I think, leadership. I think it's his, the way that he's gone about this season and his effort determined everything. I think it's kind of permeating throughout the locker room a little bit. And that's one of the reasons why I think Clint Kubiak brought him in for that particular reason. He's a guy that can get you, avenge a loss of a week ago against the Chiefs and turn the page to New England and try to come out with a victory.
0: At 38 years old, he's on pace for a career year in touchdowns and over 4,000 yards passing. Now, you'd like that to slow down a little bit because you want to run the football.
1: Football, correct.
0: But you want to win football games, and that's all you want to do. And we will try and do that Sunday. I mean, not us. We'll try and call a win. From one of my favorite booths, by the way, in the league. It is.
1: Yes, it is.
0: You know, as we let you into, you know, behind the scenes of the radio calls.
1: It's like we're in the stands.
0: We care deeply. Our booth is literally off of the concourse. So go get your hot dog and then knock on the door and be like, hey, can I join the radio booth?
1: I want that feeling again, Jason. Last year, week one, walking through the concourse after a Raiders win. It was a fun day. Hope we can have that again this weekend.
0: Yeah. Hopefully the weather doesn't stink. Last year, it stunk. Nice fall day, but I think the forecast does call for rain, so we'll find out. Kirk Morrison and our staff, I'm Jason Horowitz. We will talk to you Sunday from Foxborough. It's Raiders Roundtable. Take care, folks.
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13: I just want to hit on the injury again yesterday. You know, Jalen had a concussion, so keep evaluating him. And just want to give credit to KC, you know, a really good team. Want to give credit to our team that our guys played hard and we didn't get done yesterday, so we're moving on ahead to New England. Yes, he's on the mend and planning on getting him back this week and getting him in practice.
14: When you look at the running game, not just yesterday's game, but the video of the running game in general, is there anything in particular that stands out to you about what's going on there?
13: Yeah, there is. I put it on myself. I got to do a lot better job of putting us in better position. You know, we got solid backs, we got solid offensive line, and myself and the coaching staff. You know, there's plenty of things we can do better for our players.
15: What are some of those things that you feel like you could do better?
13: Scheme them up better.
16: You preach kind of handling wins and losses the same way, and just kind of moving on to the next. How have you seen the team kind of respond to this first loss of the season?
13: We just got done meeting with them. You know, they're disappointed, and you know, they're a very mature group that wants to win. So we're fixing the corrections. We're trying to make ourselves better, whether we win or whether we lose. We're, you know, telling each other the truth and just seeing what we can do to be a better team moving forward.
15: Why is that important to tell each other the truth as you build out the program and have those honest conversations at this point in the season?
13: Yeah, I just think that's the easiest way. You know, it's here's the tape. Here's what we got right. Here's what we got wrong. Here's where we're not correct as coaches. Here's where we did make the play as a player, and if we can just put it in front of those guys and everyone sees it, and as a team we can learn from it and get better, then we're going the right direction.
15: Does that build trust with a team and a group like that?
13: I believe so, yes.
17: Just in terms of the run game, it doesn't seem like the push has been the same since week one. What can kind of be alleviated there?
13: Again, I put it on myself. I got to put our guys in better position.
18: What impresses you most about Cody White?
13: Well, I would say that Cody's a professional. He's a pro. He's winning matters to him. Being a great teammate matters to him. Working hard matters to him. All the things that we want in all of our players, he has those traits.
19: Considering the injuries of Jack Besh and Naylor, you know, how much pressure does that put on a guy like Malik Benson or even Dante Thornton to come back from injury?
13: Yeah, you know, it's part of their job. That's why they're Raiders. We expect them to play, and now they're going to get opportunities.
16: Will Dante Thornton be available to practice this week?
13: We're still in discussions about when he will be back. Yes.
17: With those injuries, do you consider adding to that room?
13: I think all things are being considered.
18: How have you seen N'Kobe Dean just be a leader through these first four games? Outside of a game setting.
13: Yes, outside of a game setting, I think it's just his maturity and the way he goes about his business, how hard he works. I think the first thing you're looking for a leader when one of your players is their production. So it's hard to say outside of the game setting, but he is producing at a key position. So that's where it starts.
15: What'd you make of Kirk's game yesterday after watching it back?
13: I thought Kirk played excellent. I thought he played excellent, gave us a chance to win the game.
16: The first four kickoffs you guys covered fairly well. After you went up 19-17, you kicked it through the end zone. Was that a plan to do that, and why in that situation was that the decision?
13: Yeah, that was mine and Joe's decision. Didn't work out.
17: What caused some of the struggles defending against Kenneth in the run game that Casey had?
13: Yeah, first of all, credit to them. You know, they targeted well. They had explosive runs. And, there's plenty of problems in that game of us setting the edge, so that has to get better.
16: The Before the onside kick, there was a long discussion on the field with the officials. I guess, do you know what was going on there? And what do you think that also took away from the process of whatever you guys were trying to do in terms of that drop kick and trying to surprise them a little bit?
13: No, it didn't take it away. We, you know, I can't speak to why the discussion was long. So no, you know, we didn't execute it.
20: Overall, just how valuable is the experience from a game like yesterday?
13: They all are. You know, every game, you learn more about your team, you learn more about yourself as a coach, and you have to go make the corrections to get better.
15: What have you learned about yourself as a coach through four games?
13: That I'm very blessed to have, you know, this roster of players that care about each other, that want to win, that winning is important to them, and doing things the right way is important to them. So very fortunate.
17: What happened with the fake punt on the Chiefs' first drive, and why those three guys just like drop back towards the punt returner?
13: It's you know, a play that we want back, you know, a call that we want back, and it was a poor call.
19: When you look at the amount of explosive plays that, you know, the Chiefs had, you know, against the defense, what do you think is the biggest element into eliminating, you know, those explosive plays moving forward?
13: Yeah, just details of setting edges, leverages, and coverage.
16: I just wanted to go back. You said you didn't know why the discussion was long. What was the discussion that was going on?
13: Talking about between me and the officials, or is that what you're asking about?
16: Yeah, the officials kind of held up the kick on the field and looked like they were talking to Matt for a little bit. And I don't know how much maybe they involved you in that conversation.
13: Yeah.
16: What was going on?
13: I was not involved in that conversation.
17: What did you make of Zeke's performance in his second start?
13: I think that Kansas City did a great job of attacking a lot of things on our defense. I think there's a lot of things he can learn from in that game. And it's not just him. He wasn't his best game, but we expect him to rebound.
15: You guys good? More? All right.
13: Thanks.
17: Thank you.
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13: All right, guys. Jalen Naylor has a concussion. I'm really proud of the fight of our team tonight. Not surprised by the fight of our team. Wish we would have won the game. But got a lot of really hardworking guys that care about winning and fell short tonight. And, you know, obviously there's a point there where I took 3 points off the board, and we're going to be aggressive going into the game. I don't regret it. I regret not getting it. And at the end of the game, however, I got to get the play in faster. We have a legal shift that's on the play call. We're not getting the play in fast enough. So credit to the Chiefs. They did a phenomenal job. They're a great team. And I'll take any questions you have.
22: Coach, right here, just what do you think needs to happen to kind of get the run game going on a consistent basis?
2: Yeah, well, we got to find that answer because that'll be a big factor in us being a better team.
4: Clint, you talked about going for it and coming in trying to win it, get this thing. I'm curious, what did you feel like with your guys and how they responded to your belief in them and the way they kept fighting?
2: Yeah, you know, we knew going in that we were going to be aggressive, and that was part of the game plan.
5: Clint, over here, in the fourth quarter after, you know, going for it on the field goal, but then you decide to kick the field goal in the fourth quarter, what was kind of the difference between those two situations?
2: Can you refresh me again?
5: It's kind of
2: a blur right now.
5: So in the third quarter, you kick the field goal, the penalty draws it back, and then you decide to go for it.
2: Oh, yeah.
5: In the fourth quarter, you have a similar situation where it's a fourth and short. You decide to kick the field goal to go up 2 points.
2: Yeah, just one of points. One of points. Fell short first time, want to get points.
23: What challenges did Kansas City present with their running game? What do you think they did well that got Kenneth Walker going?
2: Yeah, they're extremely well coached. They have a really talented roster. They played hard.
23: What do you feel like you need to do better against the run?
2: Got to go to the drawing board and figure it out, you know. You know, we got really good backs. We got a good offensive line. There's more meat on that bone.
24: Clint, you've stayed away from a lot of bold kind of proclamations starting with the Raiders. What was it at halftime that made you feel like you're saying, you know, we're going to win the game?
2: That's how I felt. So I just said what I felt.
25: Clint, do you get the feeling that regardless of what this team record is, regardless of how well you guys play from week to week, that you'll be fighting the notion that these are the same old Raiders all season long?
2: No, it's a new year. It's a new season. We don't think about that or eyes are going forward.
26: Hi, Coach, over here. Obviously not the result that you wanted, but the defense made some pretty good stops. What did you think of Rob Leonard and the way he called this game?
2: Oh, him and his staff have been phenomenal throughout, and credit to the Chiefs. They made a lot of big plays too.
27: Clint, you guys have been on the plus side of takeaways all year long today, minus two. You can just talk about the importance of, you know, taking care of the ball, especially in that kind of situation.
2: Yeah, that's a big factor in winning and losing. We know that, and obviously we gave them too many opportunities tonight.
28: Clint, talk about the play of Kirk Cousins at the end of the game, his veteran leadership and what that meant to you, especially down the stretch when time's expiring.
2: Yeah, that's who he is. That's who he is. He played really good football tonight. That's why we brought him here.
4: Could you talk about Derek's fumble? He looked almost a little tentative there for a second. Yeah. Can you tell me if you heard anything? Was there anything?
2: I have to watch it on film. I thought their guy did a good job of punching it out, if I'm not wrong, but I have to see it again.
23: Your first defeat, what do you hope to see from this team in response? What do you want to learn?
2: You find out way more about yourself through adversity. And so we have some adversity right here, and now we get a chance to go to the next opponent. So that's New England.
29: Your tight end room accounted for well over 100 yards and two of your team's touchdowns. Can you just talk about that trio as a whole and how they can spread out your offense?
2: Brock, Mike, Ian, those guys, they're an impressive group. Luke Steckel is an impressive coach, and we count on them every week.
30: Pass it to Will
31: here. Clint, if we can, back to your halftime statement. I know you said it's because of what you believe, but on the whole with this team, it seems as if you're not trying to convince them they can compete, but you're coaching them as though they already know they're going to win. How important is that every single week, especially going into a game like this?
2: Yeah, you know, that's why you play the game. That's why you suit up. That's what we expect every week. You know, we have really good players. We have talented coaches, and that's our expectation every week.
5: Clint, on the Tyquan Thornton explosive play that goes downfield, seemed like a pretty aggressive play call to send the all-out blitz at Mahomes. Just kind of what went into the decision there to go after him like that?
2: Yeah, again, that's, you know, we're going to be aggressive for the game. And sometimes you win those situations, sometimes you go the other way. So, but that's part of being a competitor and doing what you feel is right in the moment.
5: Could you expound a little bit on kind of just what the struggles were at the end of the game there, getting the play call in and what kind of this led to?
2: Yeah, I didn't get the play call in fast enough to the quarterback. Total missed opportunity. So, I blew it.
30: That's all set. Thanks, Coach.
2: Thanks.
32: All right. Obviously, difficult loss at home. I thought you did a lot of good things. You know, there's also going to go back and watch and see all kinds of things that, you know, we left out there, could have done better. I think you got to credit the Chiefs. They're a good football team, and if you do make a mistake or if you don't take advantage of an opportunity you have, they, you know, then they tend to make you pay for that, and it becomes hard to win. Was proud of the way our team kept fighting, you know, kept us in it, kept staying in it. We kept looking up at the scoreboard and still had time and still had timeouts and still had a chance to make a play really until the very end. And just disappointed right now. Every game is so important in this league. And so anytime you feel like you left one that you could have had, it hurts a lot. But all we can do now is respond and get back to work and be hard on ourselves tomorrow and get ready for New England. But I can take any questions you have.
4: Kurt, as a player and players in that locker room, what does it mean to you guys when your coach is so aggressive? He's coming in to win. He's not coming in to keep it close. And
32: yeah. I felt. You know, Clint felt we needed to be aggressive. We needed to be attacking all game long. And you know, if you come in here trying to just hang around with a good football team, you know, it may not pan out the way you want. So, felt like we needed to attack. And you know, just wish there had been, you know, by me, better execution at moments that would have given us that chance to come out on top.
27: Knowing that there are no moral victories, and as you said, today is a disappointment for you guys. But in the whole scheme of things, do you walk out of here even more encouraged than less encouraged, considering the fight, considering the circumstances, considering the fact that you guys had a chance to maybe win the game at the very end, despite some of the things that happened?
32: No, I think there's a lot to build on. I felt like our defense did just a great job keeping us in the game. We kicked too many field goals, didn't score enough points, but our defense's play allowed us to still have a lead, to still be in it for so much of the game. So, you know, it's just tough to not finish.
31: Kirk, I would imagine it's a piggyback off Hondo's question. There's a fine line between a coach that is convincing his team that they can win and coaching a team with an expectation that they already know they can. How does that become infectious for the captain or the offensive captain like yourself in terms of that small fine line?
32: I mean, all I know is to have good habits and to, you know, make sure my teammates have great habits. And if we do that, I believe, you know, process over outcome, that you're going to be pleased with the outcome more often than not. So, you know, the way we work Monday through Saturday is really what I pay attention to. And then I believe that if you're doing the right things there, you know, that Sunday you're going to give yourself the best chance. And I think we've had good habits, and we just have to keep growing together. And, you know, and I just, as I'm talking, I'm just thinking of a play here or a play there that I'm, you know, should have been able to execute and maybe would have been the difference. So that's pro football. It's why it's a great league, but it's also why it'll beat you up.
4: Kurt, I know you mentioned you're disappointed with the field goals, but could you talk about the reliance and what Matt Gay brings to this team, please?
32: Yeah. He's been outstanding. We've put him in some tough spots with the length of his kicks, but he keeps responding. And in this league, man, you really need it. It makes a major difference, and so many of these games and the bigger games seem to come down to kicks. So, you know, there's so much football up ahead, and we'll rely on him quite a bit in the weeks to come.
5: Kirk, in the vein of aggressiveness, that third quarter, you take the field goal off the board and you go for it, you don't get it. But the fourth quarter, similar situation, fourth and two, and you decide to kick the field goal. Just what was kind of the difference for the team in those two situations and the difference of decisions?
32: Yeah, I don't know. You know, I have leave those decisions to the coaching staff. But you know, it's tough calls, and you're always going to kind of be woulda, coulda, shoulda. But I thought, you know, you gotta it's our job to execute, make the coach right. And you know, I'll go back and watch the tape, but feel like, you know, I probably could have squeezed it into Cody on that fourth down. I feel like I got to him a little late, and he had gotten covered up. And as I'm looking at this, you know, tablet pictures, I'm like, if I had gotten him a little quicker, could I, you know, squeezed it on him? And so that's the plays, one of the plays, you know, I'll be driving home kind of thinking about.
4: Kirk, you took quite a beating today. I'm just curious about, especially watching you walk off the field. Can you talk about how you're feeling physically, please?
32: Yeah. I mean, our wellness team does such a good job. I just trust them to handle it. And, you know, I think our team as a whole is doing a great job of just being tough minded and you know, and I found movement is medicine too. So getting out on the field and practicing and moving, I always feel better. So I just lean on our team here and kind of let them guide me, and they've done a great job.
5: Kirk, Clint took responsibility for that end of game situation. From your end, what happened there?
32: I mean, that's Clint. You know, like, he's always going to point the thumb at himself and how he can be better. I think there's a lot going on there. You know, we're trying to get to the optimum play. Clock's running down. I really think in hindsight, the mistake I made among hundreds of mistakes probably, but take the delay game. Like, just take the delay game. What cares about 5 yards? We gotta get in the right play, get to out of bounds. So I even look there and I say, you know, I was trying to snap the ball to avoid the penalty. And you look and you say, we don't want to be in that position, but if we are, is a penalty better? You know, these are all the things I'm going to probably not sleep tonight and ask myself.
28: Clint said there's a lot of meat on the bone with the run game. Can you see it getting better? And, like, what needs to happen, do you think, to make that more of a threat?
32: Yeah, no, I think we'll just keep getting our combo blocks, you know, keep getting better at that as we work together longer. Our running backs will keep learning. I think it's just going to be this constant building that happens as more time on task together. And I think you build that continuity, and I think you'll see this run game really come to fruition over time as we just have more time on task to build together and really understand, you know, the nuances of the run game.
5: We see you up there reflecting in real time throughout the game and just now, but reflecting in real time of what transpired in the game. Lots to learn from, but, you know, you hung in there and had a chance to win at the end. Helpful for a team that's, you know, where it was last year, going this year, 3-0 start, how helpful can a game like this, learning experience like this, be for the team going forward?
32: No, yeah, I think everything, you know, you put in your bank and in your of experiences, good and bad, you learn from it. You know, I'll even mention to Fernando sometimes, I'll be like, hey, you see that there? Like, take note, you know, because someday it's going to be you, and, you know, you're going to want to make sure you do that and not this, or vice versa. So, it's just you're learning from every experience, and in this game you learn that, hey, you know, just keep playing. Tough times don't last, tough people do. And as long as you protect the football, you know, play through the smoke, you give yourself a chance at the end of the game. And that's what happened today, and we just weren't able to capitalize.
30: The last one, Jesse.
0: Kirk, just on along the lines of taking a lot of hits tonight, was there anything in particular that Spags was doing to kind of create lanes for guys? I know he's good about disguising things.
32: Yeah, I mean, he's a tremendous defensive coordinator. They do a great job with their rush, with their coverage, with their pressures. You know, it's a very multiple defense. And, you know, he goes back years. And there's just a lot of respect for him as a coach, as a person, and for their defense and for their team. And, you know, they were a challenge again today.
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7: JPJ is going to be out this weekend, and I'll take any of your questions.
24: Clint, how much do you feel like that competition between JPJ and Caleb prepared Caleb for a moment like this?
7: Yeah, it was, you know, with him, that helped the entire offensive line. And we still got young guys that can play. It's 70-man roster, so we're counting on everybody.
8: This week the Chiefs said they're playing the Oakland Raiders. What does it mean as a first-year head coach to hear this team's style of play connected to that history?
7: Oh, you know, we're just worried about playing this game and playing our best game.
9: I guess, how do you avoid making it bigger than it is with so much attention on it?
7: I think when you treat them all the same, then then your approach shouldn't change. So, you know, every game in the NFL is a dogfight. Every game is a Super Bowl. It's 17 weeks in a row.
10: How is Dante Doran doing in his recovery process?
7: He's working very hard. He's doing well, and look forward to getting him back out here at some point and get him back into practice.
10: You think there's a chance he comes back next week?
7: He'll be back practicing at some point next week. I can't say yes or no on that yet.
11: What have the keys been in keeping penalty yards to a minimum?
7: Just our players have been disciplined, and I credit our players.
11: How crucial has that been in the 3-0 start, limiting mistakes like that?
7: Yeah, limiting turnovers, limiting penalties is a key factor in winning games.
12: What ultimately went into your decision to make Zeke the starting corner opposite Eric?
7: Those are two more starters. We got two starters right there, just like JPJ, just like Caleb. So we have great depth.
11: I know you were hoping to have Aiden back at some point this week, and we haven't seen him out there. I guess what is his process in terms of returning?
7: Very hopeful to have Aiden back for this game.
11: I mean, obviously you wouldn't want to have to use him to be the third quarterback, but would that be something he'd be able to do, just kind of stepping in?
7: Absolutely, yes.
26: You mentioned like every game, treating it like the last, not making them up bigger than it is, but how have you seen the players respond to that during this week at practice?
7: You know, I've just seen the same guys I've seen since April, and it kind of goes back to the last comment, is we have to treat every game the same.
12: What are the challenges that Steve Spagnuolo presents as a defensive coordinator with some of the exotic blitzes in fronts that he shows?
7: I think just one of the best coaches in the NFL and got excellent players. They do everything well.
11: You've had several matchups with him over the last couple of years. How much does that help to kind of understand what he's trying to do conceptually against you?
7: Yeah, just have so much respect for everything that they do, offensively, defensively, special teams, extremely well coached. And, again, probably, you know, one of the best, if not the best defensive coordinator, best coach in the NFL.
12: Taron has done some big things for you all in both the run game, making some big stops, and then also had that big pass deflection against the Saints. What has he kind of brought to the secondary so far?
7: Leadership, maturity, work ethic, all the things that we want our players to be. Yeah, you know, he's been a leader for us.
13: What does a healthy Tre'Davious Stoops bring to the defense?
7: He's a playmaker, and he's a young man that's playing in what, his third NFL game. So he's still growing, still maturing, but a young player that we're counting on.
14: How has the presence of Max Crosby helped everyone else on defense make plays?
7: Yep, he's one of the best, if not the best player at his position. So he's a leader. He has production. He's a guy that we count on every day.
11: How close do you feel like you are in terms of getting the run game to the efficiency that you want it to be at?
7: We have to be better there.
13: That's it. All right. Thank you.
12: What ultimately did you see from the fumble that needed to get corrected?
15: Well, anytime there's a ball security thing, the biggest issue, you know, everyone says, okay, he should have had the ball tighter. He should have been. To me, ball security is the whole team. Like, we didn't double team well enough on that. We didn't do a couple other things on that play that should have been done, and the ball came out. So it's a team thing, not a individual thing when that happens, in my opinion, in the kicking game.
12: And you send Dylan back out there in the next return. What's kind of the approach on the sidelines when a mistake like that happens, and the, keeping the confidence in that guy?
15: Yeah, it's the same as anybody else. You know, you have confidence in him. That's the reason you put him back there, right? I mean, mistakes are going to be made, and he made a mistake, and he owned up to it. And next one, he goes out and does his job. So, you know, I think in the first game, we had him in some serious situations where he could have scored on a couple of those, and that was the same guy running it. So, you know, you want to have him in the same position and just know that he made a mistake and correct it.
29: Career, what do you think is the biggest improvement you've noticed from Malik Benson that's carried over from training camp to now?
15: He's more confident catching the ball, you know, on returns for sure. And he better be this week, because this guy is a lefty and he puts it down the field. So, you know, it's going to be a challenge for us all. They got a great special teams group. They're very well coached. Dave Toe's been doing it a long time. They're an excellent group. And, you know, Malik's going to have to show up for sure, because it's definitely going to be a different ball than what he's seen so far.
16: How is it different? How does it look different coming off a lefty's foot?
15: The spin's different. You know, it's just like we had Michael Vick in Atlanta, and the receivers, when he first got there, you know, obviously he spun it pretty hard, but it's just a different spin. So it's the same thing as a punt. And we had a young man that we worked out yesterday here to help out with that.
9: That's what I was going to ask. How do you prepare for that when you don't have a lefty? I guess you find one.
15: Yeah.
9: How did that go?
15: Good. Good. Yeah.

0: weekend. That's my biggest metric. And I just want to help out our guys play complementary football as much as we can. You know, if the defense needs to be starting the ball inside the five, let's make sure that we don't mess up a hang 10 situation, right? The offense may be struggling at a time to move the ball. Let's get the ball in the 40 for them and see what happens. So that's the biggest metric that we're working on right now.
1: During the season, are you able to watch what other teams are doing? Just kind of check out games that you're not even involved in to say, oh, this might be interesting. Or do you have time to do that kind of
0: thing? Ton. Yeah, you have to. I mean, I try to watch every game. You know, they had the Thursday night game in there last night. There's a couple things that happened in that game that are close to what could happen in our game. I think it's always good to be able to show that to the players. And, you know, if it's something quick, we can always text them, you know, shoot that. Text them, and then if it applies to what's going on this week, it's helpful. You know, I think you always got to be coaching. You always got to be looking. You always got to be striving to find a better way to do things.
2: Tommy got named a special teams captain this week. What have you? What impact have you seen him have on your group so far?
0: Well, first of all, leadership-wise, I mean, he's really a good leader. The guys follow him. He plays with his hair on fire. It's important to him. He knows his role on this football team. And, you know, I just think that you tried it. He was very productive last week. He did a great job for us in the game. And, you know, it's something that he's earned. So hopefully he keeps earning it. Good. Thank you. Appreciate it.
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6: It's an AFC West showdown as the 3-0 Raiders host the 3-0 Chiefs. Good Morning Football's Kyle Brandt tells us why the silver and black are for real. And he's tied for the league lead in interceptions. We sit down with Raider rookie sensation Hezekiah Massis. Plus, NFL MVP Rich Gannon breaks down Kirk Cousins, Patrick Mahomes, and the battle for first place this Sunday. The Silver and Black Show starts now. Welcome into the Silver and Black Show, everybody. I'm Amber Theo Harris. The Raiders are undefeated, and Raider Nation, ain't nothing wrong with enjoying that a little bit. Don't let anybody tell you it's too early, because this team's start is historic. The last team to start a season 3-0 with a rookie head coach the same year they held the number one overall pick was the 1959 Green Bay Packers under new head coach Vince Lombardi. Dude has a Super Bowl trophy named after him now. The point here isn't to overhype. It's to merely point out that all great things start somewhere. 9 months ago, the Raiders were the worst team in football with no head coach. This week, Clint Kubiak has his team playing for a shot to sit atop the division. Now, if that ain't something to believe in, I don't know what is. And to talk about it all, we bring in our first guest who has never wavered in his belief in the Raiders. Good Morning Football's Kyle Brandt. I like it. Let's bring it in with some energy. He joins the show. Kyle, I'll tell you, man. A lot of bandwagon fans right now. They sit next to you there on ESPN and NFL Network. But you know what? You were never a bandwagon fan. You've always kind of

0: been on board. So when did you start, you know, repping the silver and black? I think you're from Illinois, right? So like, what is the connection to the Raiders?
1: Well, first of all, Amber, anybody who's doubting should have listened to the monologue that you just dropped, because that was fire,
0: Thank you. They
1: say. And I learned that Clint Kubiak is the next Vince Lombardi. So let's go. We're all in. I'm fired up. I love this. That was a really, really good introduction. And I'm just going to take the baton from you and say, yes, I am born and raised in Illinois. When I was a kid, I was a Bears fan. Working for the league, you kind of celebrate all the teams. And I would never call myself a Raiders fan, but I am an enthusiast and I root for them because I just get sick of hearing the same old crap about the same old teams. And I feel like if you are sitting here and not buying in at all to the 3-0 Raiders, you're definitely not paying attention. And at worst, you have a prejudice against the past and you are living in past seasons and even past decades. And I just don't think that the 2026 Raiders should have to pay for the sins of other Raiders teams that didn't work out. Join us in 2026 when they're an undefeated team who leads the league in touchdown passes and takeaways and is going places and has the biggest Raiders game this weekend in years.
0: A man that lives in the now. I like that.
1: Yes.
0: You know what, Kyle, you mentioned monologues. I'm obviously a sucker for a great opening monologue. You have some of the best, but
1: thank you.
0: One of my favorite, I'm going to play this clip. This was you last week on ESPN's Big Day. And I was literally laughing out loud and clapping and so happy to hear this. So I want to play it for Raiders fans in case you miss it. Listen in.
1: And you hear that? That's who's talking about the Raiders. That's who believes in the Raiders. You know what I don't want to listen to anymore? I don't want to listen to the past. I don't give a damn that there are 23-year-old adults who've never seen the Raiders win in January, because there are 9-month-old babies who have never seen the Raiders lose in September. What am I hot on? I'm hot on the bleeping Raiders.
2: Okay, let's
1: go. But nobody else is, and that's fine. That's good. That's great. Because you keep doing what Al intended. Just win, baby. Three words, 3-0. Let's go!
0: I love it. 9-month-olds that have not seen the Raiders lose in September. You know what? Like, this is the problem that I'm hearing. You hear a lot of, they're 3-0 right now, but you hear a lot of yeah, buts. Yeah, but it was the Dolphins.
1: Sure.
0: Yeah, but the Chargers kind of stink now. What is it going to take for the yeah, buts to be silenced?
1: Nothing. Amber, they could beat the Chiefs, and I promise you, it's not going to be about, wow, the Raiders look great. It's going to be, what's wrong with the Chiefs? That is what it's about. There's something that the big-time media has made up its mind that the Raiders have a stink on them, and Kirk Cousins has a stink on them, and you put those two together, and it's like, oh, not in our talk show. Please, let's not take segments away from the Cowboys and the Rams to deal with, ew, the Raiders. And it's the fun of it is that you force them. If you keep winning, you force them to change their rundowns to put the colors silver and black in them, and they don't want to do it. I've been there. I'm new at ESPN. I'm going on shows like Get Up and First Take for the first time ever, and I'm not being a polite guest. I'm saying, can we talk about the Raiders, please? And they're like, yeah, I'm not sure we'll have room. I'm like, okay, well, they're 3-0 now, so maybe it might be time. We're talking about teams that are 1-2, that are 0-3, and so they could beat the Chiefs. And it won't even be a Raiders segment. It will be a Chiefs segment. I promise you. Watch next week if it happens.
0: I'll tell you, though, the Raiders like that. They've always kind of been the outsiders, and I think
1: they
0: can ride that to the playoffs if this team continues to build. Two things that stand out to me about this team. One, they respond. Down 11 on the road, no problem, can do that. Number two, they take the ball away at any moment. What else about this team that you've seen is commanding respect?
1: N'Kobe Dean, just awesome. Just awesome. I mean, I think that if you don't really watch the Raiders, if you don't really watch football, you're like, all right, so they're doing Cousins now. I know my friend has a Max Crosby jersey. And then, you know, I drafted Jenty in fantasy and Bowers is hurt. Like, that's how you feel about the team, as if there's like a 4-player roster. Not only is Bowers not hurt anymore, there's all kinds of other things going on. And right now, N'Kobe Dean, I think, has been their MVP. I think he's the best player on the field on defense. Crosby's great, and they've got a pass rush. It's amazing. But I love watching Dean, the former Butkus winner, the Super Bowl champ. It has been a great signing. I love he's all over the field. You can't take your eyes off of him. So it's like, I don't know if anybody had him on their radar going into 2026 for one of the best defensive players in the AFC, but he's looked exactly like it. And there's a whole bunch of stories like that with the Raiders. It's not just 4 guys on the team.
0: That's a great summary of what people on the outside might think. But Kirk Cousins is one of the best quarterbacks right now in the NFL statistics. statistically, him and Kubiak. What is it about a Kubiak-Cousins collab that just seems to work? It worked in Minnesota. It's working right now.
1: Kubiak wanted him from the get-go. Kubiak wanted Kirk Cousins going back months and months and months ago in early 2026, as soon as this started to be a real thing with him and the Raiders. He wanted Cousins. He knew he was going to get the number one pick. He knew he was going to get Mendoza. But Cousins was the guy he went and go got. He can go get him, fine. The decision he made to start him, as you know, it's the first time a number one overall pick has not started week one since Baker Mayfield. It's been a while, and Baker eventually got in there before long on the Browns. Mendoza's not going to. I love the decision so much because he's like, we're going to deal with Fernando. He is the future, and everybody knows that. I want to deal with the now. I want to win. I want to come in here and get some wins in this organization that are more important than Fernando's development on the field. He's like, we got to get some vibes going here and some goodwill. So he starts the guy who's a better chance to win. And here we are at 3-0. I don't think they would be 3-0 with Fernando. I don't know. They may be 0-3. It doesn't matter. He didn't start him. He made the right choice of franchise over the future franchise. We'll get to the future. Don't worry about that. The present is important too. And I think it was a really cool decision he made.
0: You have a segment, I think you still do it, Angry Runs, where you pick out the best runs and running back. There we go. So you guys got to check
1: it out. There's the scepter.
0: There's the scepter. Hands out, the most angriest run from running backs. And you know what, Ashton Jeanty, you know, he hasn't probably been on your list lately. He struggled a little bit. The ankle is clearly not 100%. How do they reestablish this ground game, especially against Steve Spagnuolo's top 10 run defense?
1: Well, they're going to zag, right? Because Kirk's leading the NFL in touchdown passes. So eventually you're going to see one of these weeks where it's like everybody is trying to stop Kirk. Everybody's going to be jumping Bowers, especially after next week. So you're going to have to run. I have patience with Jeanty. I know he's not 100%, but what he's doing in the meantime, he's catching the ball a lot. He scored a couple times out of the backfield catching the ball. He'll get there running-wise. He actually won one of these scepters at the end of last season when they were really just playing out of string and he was still running hard. I still believe in him. I still think the offensive line is going to get better. And a guy who's as good at offense as Kubiak is going to know when to zag. Think about it the other night. You saw in the Bears game, Case Keenum comes out as the starter and you think they're going to run all over the place, especially since the Bears ran all over the Eagles last year. No, first drive of the game, Case Keenum threw six passes because Ben Johnson knew how to play chess. And I think Kubiak does too.
0: There's also a guy named Washington that could be interesting. If there's a big, he might be the zag too. All right, but then there's Brock Bowers, Michael Mayer, pick your poison. Is anybody using 12 personnel better than the Raiders were last week against the Saints?
1: It's so hot in the streets right now, isn't it? And how about that Bowers reemergence? It's this frustration, you know, in the beginning of a season, it seems weird. What do you mean he's not going to be out there? He's our best player on offense by far. We got to have him out there. Misses a game. And it's like, feel like you're collecting house money because you're winning. And then you bring him out. Is it a slow rollout? Is it three catches for 26 yards and do some nice blocking? Hell no, it's not. In true, like, Al Davis fashion, it's just bombs away, 10 catches. I was watching our guy, Amber, you know, Daniel Jeremiah, who was breaking down the tape of Brock Bowers. And he's like Amon-Ra St. Brown with a tight end's body. His routes are so ridiculous. He's so unguardable. He was just hyping the tape in New Orleans, and that's only one game. 10 catches, one game. I don't know. Has anybody ever had 140 catches in a season with missing a couple games? He looks amazing.
0: Yeah, and Daniel Jeremiah keeps it 100. He ain't going to give praise if it isn't deserved. He's a great scout of anything else. Let's go back to N'Kobe Dean. He doesn't get enough credit. Is the Kenneth Walker kind of N'Kobe Dean of the linebacker core versus the Chiefs running game going to be? To me, that's going to be key. I mean, I was looking at a stat that our guy Q Myers pointed out. 38 missed tackles he forced Kenneth Walker. I mean, people are just missing him. How important will that matchup be in this game?
1: Yeah, like, we're not going to blow any smoke here. He looks great. I think he looks even better than the Chiefs could have imagined. He looks better than he did in Seattle, where he was great. Just fresh, young, angry, slippery, like, just fantastic. I mean, Bijan and Jahmyr Gibbs are crazy talented right now, but the best three running backs I've seen in the first month of the season are those guys with Walker. So, yeah, I mean, like, they're going to have to really, really tackle well. And N'Kobe's going to be a big part of that. What I would love to see, there was a great clip of Kenneth Walker last week in which somebody peanut punched him and one of the tacklers put the fist right on the ball. And as they did it, Walker raised it up and defended and took the peanut punch. And it was like just this impressive display of ball security, which is real running back nerd stuff. To that end, I would love to see the Raiders strip him this week. I would love to see them punch that out. And a guy like N'Kobe or Max or any of the guys across the line, if you can get Walker to fumble, it'd be like making him bleed. And it's like there'd be blood in the water. That's what I want to see.
0: Well, as our guy James Jones says, he's like the peanut planter man, you know, the guy on the
1: floor. Yes,
0: he's going to be the one punching. Yeah, the Mr. Peanut. So that's N'Kobe. He's going to be the one punching it out. I'm glad you were with me on that. A lot of people wouldn't have known that one.
1: Oh, I got you, Amber.
0: Thank you. Thanks for getting my back. Travis Kelce, okay? Travis Kelce has look, he's terrorized the Raiders in the past, as he has every other team. And he's playing kind of resurgence football right now. I mean, he looks really good. How do you expect Rob Leonard to flip the script and stop Travis Kelce?
1: He looks awesome. Yeah. I have to tip the hat. You know, there was a storyline about him. Okay, so he's going to do one last season, and it's going to be Derek Jeter, and he'll wave to the crowd, and he'll have, you know, 43 catches or something like that, and maybe he's the best tight end of all time. I don't know, but he's going to the Hall of Fame. He looks awesome. I mean, he looks like his 5 years ago. He really, really good. Spry, explosive, high-pointing catches, great routes. The chemistry's always been there, but I don't know if the physics was still there. It is. It's like everything about the Chiefs, Walker looks better than they hoped. Mahomes looks better. Kelce looks better. It's all these, like, damn, they didn't just show up. They're showing out. So you got to mob them. I mean, Kelce is going to be, he's still the guy. He still looks like the number one target. I know they've got these pieces of wide receivers that kind of come and go for the Chiefs, but doesn't it just sound like the same scouting report we've said for the last 5 or 6 years? You know, the receivers are kind of hit or miss, but, you know, you got to jump Kelce. And I don't even know. You tell me, Amber, has he terrorized the Raiders more or the Chargers? It could be the Broncos. It could be all of them. So if you're ending this game and, you know, Kelce's got 9 catches for 98 yards and a touchdown, it was probably a long day for the Raiders.
0: Yeah, and they're going to have to, those linebackers and you know, Trayden Stukes coming back is going to help with the safety like that to kind of patrol the middle of the field. So last question for you, and thanks for coming on, Kyle. This has been so much fun. What is your, you fire Raider Nation up. So what is your message to Raider Nation ahead of this Week 4 matchup for the top of the division with the Chiefs?
1: I would just remember that if you're a fan, if you're an old schooler, if you're a member of the team, there's a really cool identity in being the bad boy, the misfit, and the rock star who the establishment doesn't like. You know how annoyed everyone in mass media is going to be if you beat the Chiefs? They don't want you to. They're rooting against you. The Chiefs, in their minds, are a better story. They're better ratings. They're better headlines. They're openly rooting. The machine, the big old machine, the machine that I work for, wants you to lose. So go and raise your fist and win. And you'll just burn their lives down.
0: All right, I'm going to go get my helmet and run through a wall right now.
1: Let's
0: Kyle
1: go,
0: Brandt,
1: Amber.
0: Let's go. Kyle Brandt, thanks for being here with us. We appreciate it. And we can catch you on Good Morning Football every weekday morning. Also over on ESPN, a ton of programming. Love what you do. Thanks for being here with us, my friend.
1: Just win, baby.
0: Just win, baby. All right, coming up, it's great to hit on your draft picks, but a fifth rounder just 3 weeks into the season? Rookie sensation Hezekiah Massis joins the show next.
2: We need Raider Nation. I can't tell you guys how much it meant to me to see you guys at SoFi and how much it meant to myself and our staff and our players to see them at the home opener. I can't wait to pull into the parking lot, you know, 3 hours before the game and just see everybody walking around. It just gives myself and our team so much energy and so much joy to see them there supporting us. So we're excited to play in front of them.
0: 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And Victory Live, connecting the world of live experiences. Well, he is one of the NFL's top young stars, just 3 games into his rookie season, hanging out here with the newest corner for the Raiders, Hezekiah Massis. But you go by Zeke, right?
3: Yes.
0: If I call you Zeke?
3: Yes.
0: Okay, we'll go by Zeke. Everyone talks about how fast. Most rookies will say, the game moves so fast, but not you. 3 interceptions, first 2 career starts in the NFL. What was your moment, and in what game where you said, okay, I actually belong here. I can do this.
3: Yeah, definitely. It was the second game versus the Chargers. My first career start. I was out there like the first drive. It was just the rhythm. Everything was smooth. And I was like, yeah, it calmed down for me. I was calm out there. And I was like, yeah, I'm supposed to be out here.
0: Well, you look like you're pretty comfortable. Well, day one of camp, I was talking to defensive coordinator Rob Leonard, and he told me about your confidence. This was when people were just like, hey, this is the fifth round draft pick. We really don't know a lot about him. He pointed you out as somebody that's very confident. We know you're from Florida.
3: Yes.
0: Shout out to Deerfield Beach, Florida.
3: Yes. Right? 954, yeah.
0: That's right. Yes. You guys just kind of walk with a little different swag down there, though. That's just normal. Try to explain to people that aren't from Florida what that mentality is.
3: You just got to be from down there, for real, for real. Like, it's just, like, upbringing, like, what we see, like, the fancy cars, the fancy house, and, like, our moms are, like, they don't really have it all. So, like, yeah, man, we, like, yeah, we got to get it. Like, we got to do what we got to do to go get it and, like, take care of our family. So, and that Florida water, we just different. So, yeah, our upbringing, we just different. Got that swag, it's just different.
0: It is kind of like a ball hawking mentality in the water. I feel like a lot of good defensive backs come out of Florida. But look, there is a saying, if he had good hands, he wouldn't be on defense. But people don't know this. Growing up, you were a receiver. At some point, somebody knew that you should be a defensive back. Mm-hmm. Who was it? When did you make the switch? And what do you think they saw in you at the time that maybe you didn't see?
3: Yeah, definitely. I made the switch my COVID year of high school. I had a long, it was the summertime. I had a long coach with my own high school DB coach. He was like, Zeke, man, you long and lengthy, man. Like, I see you on the defense side of the ball. You should try it out. So summer, I'm just like having reps at corner, and I just fell in love with it. And then it just took off from there.
0: You definitely took off from there. And I think Rob Leonard, defensive coordinator, has put you guys in a great position. What is it about him that has this unit playing so dominantly so early? You guys are new to each other.
3: Yeah, man. Nah, soon as we stepped in, day one, we know the standard. And, like, we know what we're chasing. So, day one, we just all buy it in to, like, our standard. And then we got to follow it.
0: We were sitting here getting ready, and Traydon Stoops was over there, you know, jawing to you and talking to you. Which teammate, though, I mean, I know he's a rookie like you, but is there a teammate that you've kind of leaned on, whether it's defense or offense, a veteran, that has really been helpful?
3: Honestly, all the guys. Like, I can go to any guy. It don't even have to be my position group. Like, I can go to a D lineman or anybody, and, like, they'll help me. Definitely, like, Max Crosby, like, he's, like, cool. So, like, I can just ask him for anything, and, like, he'll tell me answers.
0: And I feel like there's it used to always just be Max Crosby here, but now there's so many veterans. I mean, there's more than just him. Who else kind of has stepped up as the leaders?
3: Oh, yeah, definitely, like, Quiddipe, N'Kobe Dean, Quay Walker, Eric Stokes, for sure. And, like, all them guys just helped me.
0: N'Kobe Dean is a dog.
3: 100%.
0: When you watch him hit people, does that get you going?
3: 100%. I'm like, oh, yeah, I got to get a big hit now. Yeah.
0: You feed off of each other.
3: Yep.
0: You do.
3: Yeah.
0: Traydon Stoops, as I just said, I want to go back to him because I mentioned him. I mean, he had the interception in week one. We keep saying the word ball hawk. What do you want people to know about this young secondary? Because a lot of people didn't know who you guys were.
3: Yeah, man, it's just, we young. Yeah, we know we young, but, man, we ball hawks, and we trying to get that ball, trying to create turnovers.
0: It's working out for you. And if you look at your college history, you started out at FIU.
3: Yes.
0: Not a huge powerhouse. Then you moved to Cal for just a short amount of time.
3: Yes.
0: But yet you're able to read offenses and anticipate so effectively really early. What do you attribute that to? Because that's not common. Usually takes a while to be able to read those offenses.
3: Yeah, definitely, like you said earlier, man. So I've been in the offensive side of the ball. So I play a receiver. So I kind of know, like, their drops, like, what they're trying to get to, like, their landmarks. So, and I just try to feed off that, know, like, what's coming.
0: So that knowledge as a receiver really helped you have a vision of the field. So you're thinking like the offensive guy when you're out there?
3: 100%. I'm going through my keys. Oh, yeah, the receiver, his split right here, I know, like, what I can be getting, 100%.
0: I know you were a receiver, so is there any player that growing up in Florida was your favorite player that inspired you that you said, hey, I want to be a receiver like him?
3: Definitely. So I'm a young guy. So Jerry Jeudy went to my high school. So, like, he always had, like, quick feet and stuff. I always want to be like Jerry Jeudy, Antonio Brown, Chad, John, I mean, Ocho Cinco, like, all them guys. I just want to be like them guys, like twitchy receivers.
0: Any DBs?
3: DBs, we got a few. See, I told you I was the offensive guy, so I never really looked at the defensive side of the ball. So, yeah, I always wanted to be a receiver, so I just always, like, watch receivers and stuff like that.
0: Now, though, do you look at other DBs in the league and try to learn from them?
3: Yeah, I try to, like, get everybody, like, and add it to my toolbox, 100%.
0: Who's doing it at the top level in the league right now? It's the one guy that the young guys in the league say, man, I watch him.
3: It's sleeper. I'm biased. I'm going to say James Pierre.
0: I like that.
3: Yeah,
0: I like that.
3: Minnesota now. He's from my hometown, so I'm be biased.
0: You rep Florida, don't you?
3: Yeah, I got to.
0: Aside from Mahomes, you know, obviously you think of him when you think of the Chiefs, but what stands out about this Chiefs team that they're doing so well when you watch the tape?
3: Oh yeah, so them guys they know the offense because they've been around it a long time. Them guys know the offense. They gel together. They know what they want to do. So, yeah, they just feed off each other.
0: If you look back at that Saints game, obviously you guys so dominate with the four takeaways in the fourth quarter. But the first three quarters, there's some things to tighten up.
3: Yeah, 100%. Yeah.
0: So how do you guys set the tone early against the Chiefs?
3: Just, you know, first drive, see what they're trying to attack, and then get on it now. Like, we can't wait, and then just start fast.
0: Well, Zeke, it's so nice to get to know you. I know Raider Nation is excited to know more about you, but yeah. Even more so, they can't wait to see you at Allegiant, taking on Patrick Mahomes and the Chiefs. Best of luck out there on Sunday.
3: Thank you so much. Thanks for having me.
0: Of course. Coming up, 15 years in the league, and Kirk Cousins is playing the best football of his career. NFL MVP Rich Gannon gives his take next on the Silver and Black Show.
4: What was going on this offseason as you were thinking about, you know, your next move?
5: Just having that tradition, that just the culture of being a Raider, you know, from the time it started till now, man. Mm-hmm. It's different here, you know.
4: Yeah.
5: We always want to win. We want to bring that toughness, that mentality. It's kind of like Michigan State, you know. We're tough. So I love that about this culture, about this organization, and I'm just glad to be a part of it and help build upon that.

0: Kirk Cousins is the first quarterback in NFL history to throw three touchdowns in his first three games with a new team as he and the Raiders look to start the season 4-0 Sunday against the Chiefs. And to add perspective, we say hello to NFL MVP Rich Gannon. Good to see you, Rich. How you doing?
1: Amber, I'm doing great. I'm pretty fired up. It's Chiefs-Raiders. When's the last time these two teams met during the regular season and were undefeated? I cannot wait for the kickoff.
0: I'm looking forward to it, too. And look, you were part of watching this organization turn around, go to the Super Bowl years ago. I know you're still very close to Coach Gruden. You told me off camera, I got to start this. You had a conversation with him. What is he saying right now about remembering the feeling then versus what's happening now?
1: I think for every new coach, for an organization that's going through significant change, I think there is a real turning point. I go back to John and I's first season together was 1999, and we went into the last game of the regular season. It was in January of 2000 down at Arrowhead, and we were 7-8. All the Chiefs had to do, they were heavily favored in the game. All they had to do was beat us, and they were going to be the AFC West champs and go to the playoffs. They lose the game, and Seattle's the AFC West champs, and the Chiefs are out of the playoffs. And so we were 7-8. There's a lot of rumors about Al Davis firing John Gruden after his second season. But you go back and look at that season, we lost the eight losses that we had were all one score losses. We lost so many games by a point or a field goal. The kicking, we had a major problem with our kicker. We brought in Joe Nedney at the end of the season. So we go down there and we get behind early. We kick the ball we punt the ball to Merrick Vanover. He goes back 87 yards for a touchdown. The very next series, I get fooled by James Hasty. He's in the slot, and we throw double slants to my left. He picks it off and walks it in for a touchdown. We're about 8 minutes into the first quarter, and we're behind 17-0. The place is going nuts. We can't hear anything. I walk to the sidelines. John Gruden's ready to choke me out right then and there. And you know, we had a lot of guys that did not play in that game. Lincoln Kennedy didn't play. We lost Steve Wisniewski, James Jett went out early. We just had a lot of guys that were filling in, and we're going up against, Derek Thomas and Leslie, so many great players the Chiefs had. And, it was a battle. We somehow we got to halftime and we were leading, and we somehow got into overtime. That was the game that Tyrone Wheatley ran wild, and he had a couple runs where he carried five guys to the end zone. We threw a couple screen passes. We had a shovel pass to Napoleon Kaufman for a touchdown, and we just kind of came back. We kicked a field goal. Joe Nedney kicks a field goal to get us into overtime, and then in overtime we get a big return. We get a big pass to Tim Brown, and then we go in and Joe Nedney kicks another kick, and we win 41-38. So we went into that offseason. We were 8-8. We had some confidence and momentum. We came back the next year. We went 12-4, and we went to an AFC championship game. So, you know, things can turn quickly in this business. And I look at where the Raiders are at. I'm excited about what's happened through the first three games of the season. I think they exceeded a lot of people's expectations, certainly not mine. I thought this was going to be a very competitive team. I think that, you know, Clint Kubiak's done a great job, I think, with his messaging. I think these players have bought in. That's really important. And I think, you know, you got a selfless player like Kirk Cousins who's made some great decisions, put the team first, and it's fun to see him win.
0: That's pretty cool to hear that Coach Gruden and yourself are kind of drawing similar parallels, at least similar feelings. A lot of football to be played. We get that. But what do you like most about what you've seen from Kirk Cousins so far?
1: You know, I just think the way he's managed the situation, just, you know, it's not an easy situation to come into. You draft a really terrific young quarterback first overall, all these expectations, all the conversations, all the interviews he's had to do about Fernando Mendoza. I think he's handled it really well. He's been a total professional. He's been willing to help the young quarterback. I think that quarterback room was really good. Amber, you look around the league, we've got a lot of teams that are playing with their third quarterback. You look at Atlanta and Chicago and other teams that have lost quarterbacks, and I think we've got three really good quarterbacks can step in and play. I think even having the rookie sandwich between two veteran quarterbacks, I think it was great keeping Aiden O'Connell. I'm sure there's been some phone calls already about his availability, but yeah, I think it's a really good situation. And I just think that the way Kirk has handled you know, situational football, the way he's managed the game, and I say that in a very respectful way, the decision-making, taking care of the football. I think working with our young receivers, I think, you know, getting Brock Bowers back. He wasn't shy throwing him the football last week. He had 10 catches in that game. So, you know, I think the way the Raiders are going to win the rest of the way is what they're doing the first 3 weeks of the season. There's very few teams in our league that can just go out and dominate you in one phase of the game. And I think most teams have to play complementary football. The Raiders are one of those teams. The Raiders have a bad week offensively. It's going to be tough to overcome. If the Raiders go out and can't stop anybody defensively, it's going to be tough to overcome. But if they play like they played the first 3 weeks of the season, by playing complementary football, being solid in all three phases, offense, defense, and the kicking game, I think the Raiders have a real chance to do something special this season.
0: You and I talked in the offseason about like the just win baby slogans, a commitment to excellence. And it was like, hey, let's focus on turning things around before we keep throwing those out. There's been a very big shift where we're quickly getting back to being able to use those slogans again. And they actually match what's happening on the field. What do you credit this culture shift to?
1: Well, I think it starts with, you know, Mark Davis making some tough decisions, and these are not easy decisions when you have to fire GMs and replace coaches. And so he's done that. I think he's going out and hired John Spytek, who's done a terrific job, I think, you know, managing the roster. And I think the hire of Clint Kubiak, a football man, you know, grew up in a football family. His brother's a coach. His dad was not only a good player, but a Super Bowl winning coach. Somebody who's no nonsense, who's very grounded, very humble, and I think his messaging is rung loud and clear with the players. And I think that's really where it starts. You try to change the culture and the environment. A lot of teaching has to go on. And I think, and I'm, Amber, you and I talked about it. All these slogans, they matter, but what matters the most is not talking about it, but doing it on the field. And I think that's really where it has to start. Like, forget about, you know, team of the decades, commitment to excellence, like that, those were those teams. Let's create our own like destiny, right? Let's create our own future here. And I think we're doing that with young players that have bought in, and it's really exciting to see.
0: It is. And now you got this huge matchup, two undefeated teams this weekend against the Chiefs. What does Chiefs defensive coordinator Steve Spagnuolo do so well year after year that the Raiders are going to have to attack, be aware of, counter very early in this game?
1: I think when you watch the Chiefs play defensively, they're a very disciplined group. And I think they've lost a lot of key components to some of their great defenses. They lose two very good corners in the secondary. They've lost a lot of guys that started a lot of games for them. But this team, you watch them through the first 2 weeks of the season, they have a high football IQ defensively. They understand the scheme. They do a great job disguising their intentions. Their sub-defenses are really good. And really where Spags has had a history of really kind of making things difficult on quarterbacks is on third down. And I think that's where Kirk has to be really sharp. The offense has to be really sharp. First and foremost, you got to stay out of third and long situations where you give him multiple options. I think you've got to stay in those third and five or less situations, those third and 2 to 3 situations. You're going to win a bunch of them, but that's going to be the key. Spags has historically been very, very good on defense on third down, where he's got a number of different packages and looks and fronts and pressures that can get home.
0: I know you're tight on time today. Imagine you got a lot of media requests. So I got one more question for you, though. You've played your fair share. You just mentioned it, tough divisional matchups. What could a win over the Chiefs here in Week 4 do for this? Remember, this is such a young, new team, still getting to know each other. What could it do for their mentality going forward?
1: Amber, I'm going to go back. I think history is important in this rivalry. And I think, you know, you look at Marty Schottenheimer. When I was with Marty and the Chiefs, Marty went 18-3 against the Raiders, 18-3. And I remember going to the Kansas City Chiefs for the first time, and there was a real disdain. He did not like, you know, the Raiders. And so we talked about Raider Week. We had signs all around the building and in the, you know, locker room and the lunchroom and the meeting rooms. It was like a homecoming game for us. And when I went to the Raiders, I didn't get that same sense. I just felt like maybe I asked John Gruden my first year, like, can I get up in front of the team and at least explain to them what they're getting into here? I think it's important to know what the other side thinks. And, you know, we went to Arrowhead. We lost the first game of the season. It was a shootout. It was like 41 to, you know, 39 or something like that. And then we went to Arrowhead again in January of 2000. And we put 41 on them and we beat them. And then we won the next 5 games. And we really flipped the script with them. So, you know, when we were together, we had, I think my first 4 years in Oakland, we went 7-1 against the Chiefs. So, you know, that's what can happen, and that's what needs to happen. I think, you know, it starts with, you know, taking care of business this weekend and really sending a message to Andy Reid and Patrick Mahomes that this is not the same old Raiders. You know, you look at the last 10 times these two teams have met, and the Chiefs have won eight of them. That has to start to swing in our favor, and I think it starts this weekend.
0: Clint Kubiak does a great job of introducing these players to the history of the Raiders, and I think there's no doubt they have a better understanding of this rivalry with the Chiefs going into this game than possibly teams in the past. So, Rich Gannon, thanks so much for being here with us. Are you going to Allegiant, or are we going to watch it from home? Are we going to see you out there?
1: I won't be there this week. I'm getting ready to come out, though. I'll tell you what, man, I can't wait. I'm going to be dialed in. This is a meaningful game for a lot of people, but for someone who's on both sides of it, man, I am cheering so hard for my Raiders. And it's been so exciting. You know, I was worried a little bit, Amber. I'm not going to lie to you. Last week, going down to New Orleans, you know, after two wins, it could have easily been a week where they let their guard down. They did not do that. And I don't think anybody needs to get up for this one. This is going to be a real shootout on Sunday.
0: Well, I'll tell you, Raider Nation going to be waiting for you when you do get here. Thanks a lot, Rich Gannon. We appreciate you joining the show. We'll see you soon.
1: Thanks, Amber.
0: Coming up, why the Raiders have become the team no one wants to see in the fourth quarter. One Last Thing is next. This segment of the Silver and Black Show has been brought to you by Cal Football. Las Vegas, we'll see you at Allegiant Stadium Saturday, October 3rd. 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
3: I don't know if the Raiders are good, but they should be at least talked about. They're 3-0, and maybe they're kind of sneaky good this year.
4: The way they built this roster in terms of having the young talent, allowing the young talent to play, but then infusing it with these key veterans is why they are where they are right now.
5: The Raiders can take the ball away. They caused four takeaways in the fourth quarter alone. They close the football games out.
6: Is this a good team? Are they a well-coached team?
7: They're both.
6: They're a good football team. They're well-coached, and the players are responding. There's a lot of good things happening in Vegas right now.
0: Looks like we got their attention. Time now for one last thing. The most famous line in Steve Sable's epic 1974 poem is, "The autumn wind is a raider, pillaging just for fun." It means the Raiders are coming, and they'll take from you what they please. It's been a long time since any Raiders team embodied such poetry, but this one does. Their 9 takeaways lead the NFL and have allowed them to steal the souls of opposing offenses late in the game.
8: N'Kobe Dean's been playing great football, forcing fumbles in the fourth quarter the last 2 weeks. I mean, they've got players making
9: their
8: plays in the fourth quarter.
9: Their defense has been more impressive, I think.
10: You ask if they're good. They're 3-0 good, and this is a league that is about momentum. So are the Raiders good? They're good.
0: I'd say so, Adam Schefter. Look at this number. It's a 0. That's the total amount of points the Raiders defense has allowed all year in the fourth quarter. That's pretty good. Also in the fourth quarter, the Raiders had the NFL's best turnover differential, sack differential, and pressure rate at 69%. That means they're coming up with the ball, protecting Kirk Cousins, and bringing the heat. In other words, if the game is close through three quarters, advantage Raiders.
11: It starts with Robbie. You know, he trusts us, and, you know, as a group, you know, our defense, we emphasize it every single day in practice and in the building is about taking the ball away and, you know, not having attaboys, having game changers. And we continue to do that. And I think we have 4 in the second half, so we got to keep it up.
0: Are there things to clean up? Absolutely. To be fair, the Raiders' defense did allow 4 Tyler Shuck touchdowns through three quarters and 148 yards on the ground. Clint Kubiak's offense struggled to run the ball for a second week in a row, but Kirk Cousins, Brock Bowers, and so many other role players kept grinding.
12: I got to be honest with you. Every time the Saints scored, the Raiders answered. The Raiders were very, very good, John, situationally in this game. The Raiders looked like a very, very well-coached football team.
0: There's a lot to build on, and Sunday will be a big test against the Chiefs. But if there's one thing we do know, it's that this Raiders team finds ways to win, and that is huge in a league where there were 12 one-possession games in week three alone. That'll do it for us. It is Chiefs-Raiders at Allegiant. Raider Nation, get there early. Be in your seat. Showtime at 1:05, right ahead of that 1:25 p.m. kickoff. Be sure to catch Eric Allen and James Jones, along with myself, right after the game on Raiders' official YouTube channel for Raiders Game Day. Have a great weekend, everybody.
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14: Morning, everybody. How are you guys doing today? Good. All right. Well, here we go.
15: DJ Glaze is a guy we never really talk about or ask much about, but he just kind of quietly goes about his business.
16: DJ's really tremendous hard worker, somebody that's a smart football player, shows up every day to work, but that's the mindset of that whole group, and what we're trying to achieve with that whole group is they come in, they put their heads down, they go to work, all of them, you know, the coaches that coach them, the players, that room is that's kind of their mindset and what they want to be.
17: I mean, I'm sure you've heard of what it's like to coach Brock Bowers. You saw it at practice, training camp. What was it like in his production just the first game that he was back?
16: Brock's a tremendous football player, and you know, when Brock's clicking, it's a lot of fun to watch. So, you know, he's playing at a high level. You know, that's something that helps our offense.
18: There's always things to work on. What do you think the key would be to getting the run game a little bit more consistent?
16: I think it's everything. I think it's all 11 players. I think it's as our coaching staff, as we continue to grow, and as we continue to grow as an offense, that, you know, we put everything together, the little details of each individual play, the little minutia of every play, being on our details with everything we do, and then being able to play fast.
19: Through 3 weeks of football, you guys have been pretty successful when you guys are in this heavy personnel group, as well as like two or three tight ends, or two, like Ashton and Connor, were out there. Just, why do you feel like you guys have been so successful?
16: We're always looking to diversify what we're doing, create a multitude of looks. But you know, if sometimes you know things work well one week, there'll be times where other things work well. So you know, we just try to find what we're doing well, that day, and then capitalize on that.
18: Speaking of getting better, your first drive after halftime has resulted in a turnover and 2 3-and-outs, if I'm not mistaken. Have you identified what the issue is, and how do you go about fixing it?
16: Yeah, anytime that, you know, we don't have success as an offense, we definitely put that under scrutiny. You know, whether it's that, whether there's, you know, there's a multitude of things we can look at, but we're always trying to get better, always trying to get better on our details, how we can attack it, how we can put our players in the best position as coaches, and then how players can go out and execute at a higher level.
18: What kind of challenges does Spags bring as a play caller defensively?
16: Yeah, he's been doing it for a long time, and he's been doing stuff really well for a long time. That group's been together. They're cohesive. They're unbelievably well coached. Everybody knows how to do what they ask to do and do it at a fast-paced level. It's a tremendous challenge for us.
20: With all that Brock's able to do, do you guys even categorize him as a tight end, or how would you kind of describe his role in this offense?
16: I mean, you know, we try to, our skill players have to do a multitude of things. So everything, you know, whether he's in line, out, you know, I don't really know if we put a name on anything, but, you know, we ask guys to plug and play in different positions, whether it's him, you know, whether it's other players in our offense. You know, you see guys put in different spots, and really ultimately we're just trying to make the guys successful in whatever they do.
21: Can you talk a little bit about Cody White for me?
16: Yeah, Cody's, you know, since we've had Cody here and, you know, knowing Cody for a while now, he's a really hard football player, really hard worker, smart player. And then somebody that just, you know, is always trying to do the right things on the field, off the field, how he prepares, how he gets ready. And so, you know, he's ready for game day whenever his number's called, that he's ready to make a play and do exactly what we ask him.
19: We saw Mike Washington, you know, score his first career rushing touchdown. Came in a critical moment last week. Just, are you expecting his role to expand in the run game moving forward?
16: Yeah, I think everything, you know, we're always trying to diversify what we do. We're trying to, you know, get guys the most opportunities, you know, depending on what's going on in that game. And I think, you know, it's always fluctuating depending on, you know, how the game's going, what that day's like, what challenges the defenses are presenting us. So we're always looking to get guys more opportunities whenever they see fit.
22: With Jack Besh on injured reserve, how led to the rest of the receiving core being challenged to step up their game?
16: I think anytime you lose a guy, you have to have that next man up mentality. And, you know, I know that that's a cliche that gets thrown around all the time, but if we're really about being a 70-man roster, then that's something that we have to pride ourselves in, that the next guy's ready to go, next guy's ready to step up. You know, it's a great challenge for us as coaches, getting the next guys ready to play and having them ready to play at all times, so then when their number's called upon, they can have success.
17: CJ's dealing with an injury, but what do you like the most about the depth that you have on the offensive line? Because, you know, injuries are going to nag at them throughout the whole season.
16: Yeah, I think it's a 17-game season, so you have to have guys ready to go. And I think our coaches, the guys that work with the offensive line, they do a great job of having those guys prepared, whatever position they're in, but having them ready to be game ready at any time.
23: Going back to the point about guys having to step up, how satisfied have you guys been that it seems like guys are ready to step up and they're available when their number is called?
16: I think that's a testament to those guys just knowing that this is a long season and that injuries and different circumstances are a part of this game. So everybody has to be ready to go. So it's a credit to them. It's a credit to our coaches having those guys ready to go each and every day.
21: I assume it's kind of fun to go up against different defenses. What is it like with the Chiefs?
16: They're, like I said before, an unbelievably well-coached team that plays fast. They're very aggressive. They have great players. So it's a tremendous challenge for us going forward.
19: All right, congrats.
21: Thank you.
16: Thanks, Ed. Have a good day.
14: Hey, guys.
18: You good? We've asked several times about Nick Kobe's leadership, but I guess what makes him unique in that role as a guy that people just like to follow?
14: He's authentic. You know, I think it's him and Quay. You know, like him and Quay in the center, both together, they affect the team tremendously. I think Ron L's done a heck of a job leading that room, and, you know, he's done a great job.
20: You all lead the league in turnovers and are nearly halfway to your total from last year. What do you think kind of the biggest?
14: Three games.
20: But what do you think? The production, like, what do you think has been the biggest shift in that so far?
14: Some mindset, attitude. You know, I tell them with ball disruption, it's still the high school principles of what you're focusing on. Are you targeting the ball the right way? You know, making them aware of opportunities where you should be thinking about the ball. It's just coaching it and staying on it and demanding to see it in practice.
23: With this week being Kenneth Walker is leading the league and making folks miss tackles. So when you're going to get those takeaways, how is it going to be so important to make sure they fundamentally wrap up?
14: Yeah, we got to tackle him. We got to tackle him. He's a really, really good player. And, you know, it's fundamentals. First guy in stink and tackle, second man in think and strip.
18: You can always talk about emphasizing turnovers and prioritizing it and fundamentals and all those things.
14: Yeah.
18: But you also have to have players that are able and capable to go out there and do that. When you see N'Kobe Dean, I know we've talked about him earlier, be able to do that three straight games and be technical about it. What does that say about him? And did you know that about his game coming, you know, when he came over here?
14: I remember evaluating him coming out of Georgia and how good a player he was. You know, I believe him and Roquan coming out of Georgia, I was like, man, they're different players, but, you know, you see the leadership and the speed and the instincts, the command. I knew he was a really good player, you know, for a long time. I was really excited to get him.
20: You talk about coaching it and having it resonate specifically with the forced fumbles. I think you've matched the total from last year. How do you feel like that message has resonated? How do you feel like you've been able to get that across to your team?
14: I don't know. If I'm being honest, it's like eyes forward. Like, I don't really care. You know, I really don't. It's like, what do we have to do going forward? What do we have to do? You know, this is in the past. It's helped us, obviously. So, you know, I'm going to be myself and be consistent.
17: I'm sure you had a vision of what you wanted this defense to look like, how you wanted them to play, the effort, the attitude, and all that. I know it's only three games, but do you feel like everything's going in the right direction? And what are some key things that this unit has adapted to early on that you really feel like wanted to make sure that they resonated?
14: Yeah, I still think it's always style of play above all else. I said that from day one. And there's things that pull away from that, you know, scheme, time, you know, like, but, you know, for that to come to life, and you never got it. I always, if we're talking about fundamentals 101, to me, you can, how far do you want to go and dive deeper into your footwork, your hand placement, your eye discipline? I've been out there on the walkthrough just coaching that now, and that's everything. That's
1: defensive line coach, you've gone up against the Chiefs a lot, but now you're in a situation where you're directly game planning against Andy Reid. Can you just talk about the challenge of that, of how, you know, exhausting it could be against that offense, but how excited you are for it as well?
14: Yeah, I'm definitely excited about the opportunity. It's, Andy Reid. He's been doing it for a long time, and he's probably the best play caller in the league, you know. So there's some familiarity. You know, for sure. I've played against Andy when I was at Miami and other places, but it's going to be a challenge, and I'm excited about the opportunity.
2: How has Tonga Hemingway grown as a run defender?
14: Good, better. I'm always on about it, keeping two cleats in the ground. He's a great athlete. He's so intentional, man. He's working. I mean, when he's here when Max gets here. I think he might even beat him sometimes. He's just so quiet and unassuming. But as a run defender, he's getting better. He's getting better.
18: There's a lot of talk about Kenneth Walker, and rightfully so, he's leading the league in rushing. But there's also a quarterback, Patrick Mahomes. It's hard to say that he's getting overshadowed a little bit, but it feels like that almost. When you watch the tape of Pat, not me. Yeah, exactly. Yeah. When you're watching the tape, what version of Patrick Graham or Patrick Mahomes are you seeing?
14: What version? I mean, Patrick Mahomes, you know. The game on the line, ball's in his hand. I mean, how many times you got to see it, you know? I mean, you think about all of them. You think about all the issues and going through it and what you would do, and that's what the weeks are for, just different scenarios as a staff and playing that game.
3: They busted out some kind of, you know, bizarre plays in the past. They did the merry-go-round thing here a couple years ago. They did a play they borrowed from the 1920s a couple weeks ago. How do you prepare for stuff like that that you think just might throw out there for the players?
14: Play your rules. Play your rules. Focus on us. They do what they do. You know, again, it goes back to good eyes, discipline, great communication, and trust your rules and the process.
2: Going into this season, whether it's on both sides of the ball, it was evident that you guys were going to need some young guys to step up, whether it was the first-year guys, the second-year guys from, like, Tonga, Hezekiah, even Trayvon Suits is coming back this week. Just what are your impressions of, you know, your young core as a whole, and how have they been able to, you know, make a name for themselves early on?
14: So you're saying what do I think of how they've come along?
2: Yeah.
14: Good. I'm always pushing them, and they always respond, you know. you try to not baby them going into the season. You know, when they're out there, no one's going to take it easy on you. And I think their confidence is coming along. And, you know, my job is to be a pain in the rear during the week and then let them go play and see where we're at.
20: What have you made of what Taren has brought to this defense and the impact that he's had on your unit so far?
14: He's done a really good job. I think Matt Robinson's done a great job coaching him and teaching him the game, not just the playbook, but what things are like in, when the bullets are flying. And, you know, I'm excited to get him back this week.
19: Anything you mentioned this too, and the players talk about a lot, about how you allow these guys to play freely and, you know, play freely. Just for you, why is that such a big emphasis in terms of your coaching philosophy?
14: You can't emphasize style of play and not let people be aggressive to what they see and coach them with a million what ifs. You know, you teach them the scenarios, and that's why you teach them football, the strengths and weaknesses of every call, of where we're vulnerable and where you can be aggressive. And I want them to trust themselves. You know, we're not going to play scared. We're going to be aggressive, not reckless. Trust your eyes.
20: Sorry, I was talking about Taren Johnson.
14: Taren Johnson. Sorry.
20: What he's brought to the group.
14: Taren trading, my fault. Yeah. What about Taren?
20: What has he brought to the group at that nickel position?
14: Leadership, communication, instincts, consistency. He's been a pillar for us. He's been really good.
17: What have you noticed from Max so far with the leadership's different styles coming in, like Quay and Kobe? Max said that he was able to get to know them a lot better and learn different ways to be a leader. What have you noticed, I guess, from him in that aspect so far?
14: Max has been so consistent. I think it's almost he's been consistent. He's been his exact same self, still having everybody over to his house and still doing D-line dinners, you know, still the first one here with Tonka. You know, his relationship with – it's been fun to see his relationship with other rooms grow. But he's been – you know, he's a robot. You know, he's been the same since I've been here.
23: What have you thought about Malcolm Kuntz and what he's been able to do so far this season? Just coming back. Looking fully healthy this time.
14: Yeah. He's – I love Malcolm. He's playing fast. He's playing with confidence. And I'm happy he's had some production. He's staying on him.
4: One more, guys.
21: Let me just ask you about Travis Kelce. He's had some big games against the Raiders. Kelce has. What makes him so difficult to prepare for? I'm kind of slow down or stop.
14: Pick your poison. 15, 87, 9. I mean, there's a lot of guys. When you have good players, it's hard to, you know, take them all away. He's been a really good player for a long time, and his connection with Mahomes is so obvious, I think, to everybody, and he's a great player.
4: All right, last one.
15: You've talked about the freedom that you give the players and the aggressiveness that you play with, but you, as a team, you're last in penalty yards in the league, so you've been pretty disciplined as an entire team. How do you kind of balance that freedom with also playing so disciplined?
14: Man, don't play stupid. You know what I mean? Like, there's a difference of playing with your hair on fire and playing the game between the whistle and doing things the right way. You just focus on doing things the right way, you know, and you know, I think that starts with Clint. He's done an outstanding job of that, and our guys have responded. And, you know, it's easy for me. I just echo the message of the head coach.
4: All right, guys. Thank you.
14: Yeah. Appreciate it. All right, guys.
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3: Hey, welcome in. I'm Paul Gutierrez, joined by Raiders edge rusher Max Crosby. Max, thank you for taking the time. Big week for you, but before we get into what's upcoming, we got to look at what just happened. And after the game in New Orleans, we talked real briefly in the locker room. And I asked you how tough it was to pick up that fumble and how long it took you to just realize, you know what, I got to jump on this thing.
4: Yeah, no, see the picture.
3: Yeah.
4: Yeah, I got to definitely scoop and score that next time. Yeah. But, yeah, just once I got closer to the sideline, I was like, yeah, I need to get down on this. Because I knew it was a third down and a big moment in the game. So, yeah, next time I'll work on my baseball skills, my shortstop skills, but. It was a big turning point.
3: It's funny. It was very reminiscent, and I'm old enough to remember watching this game live. In 1982, Ted Hendricks had a similar situation where he was kind of kicking it down the sidelines before he just kind of fell on it. So big shoes to fill in there. But for you and for the defense itself, 4 takeaways in the fourth quarter. I mean, what does that feel like when that momentum is just continuing to roll and grow like an avalanche, really?
4: Yeah, I think it just, it's a testament to what we – emphasized during the week. It's something that we've started all the way back in April, and I know guys are here before even then, and we've been working on that all off season. So taking the ball away is everything in this league. You win the turnover battle, you're gonna have a lot higher odds of winning. So it's a testament to every guy in that locker room, Robbie leading us, and continuously pushing us to focus on taking the ball away and giving our offense, more chances.
3: 3-0 for the first time since 2021. You were here for that crazy season. You got an opportunity to go 4-0 for the first time since 2002 when the Raiders went to a Super Bowl. What does that feel like right here now? And I know it's all about just now, day by day, game by game, but what does that feel like right now to be enjoying this success one game at a time?
4: Yeah, I know, like you said, it sounds cliche, but you can't. Obviously it feels good in that moment. You get the win and you play to win and you got to enjoy it while that's actually happening, but you got to be real quick, in and out. You got to have short-term memory, and that's with a loss or a win. So, I've been here for a long time, and there's been really high highs and really low lows, but I know our focus in that locker room is being present, and that's really what we're focused on because you don't make it to the playoffs with, 3 wins. So we got a lot of work to do. We have Kansas City this week. We know what type of challenge that is. So we have our work cut out for us, and we got to be, on our P's and Q's, from start to finish.
3: And personally, you've had a lot of personal success here. The team hasn't had a lot of success since you've been here. And I remember meeting you for the very first time when you took that tour of Google. And you were blonde, and you had the blonde hair, and I think they called you Draco Malfoy that day. But as you go forward now and what's going on for you, this is different for you because they're doing, I want to say load management, so to speak, but they're kind of saving you for ends of games. And you're taking off snaps, 9 to 10 snaps per game thus far. How difficult is that? How easy is that mentally and physically to readjust things on the fly?
4: It's been great. What I mean? It's part of it. I've been able to play a lot of snaps, and it's because of the work. You put in that type of work, and I never was, told to come off the field. I've always wanted to play, and if I could play, I can play. But I'm going. I'm in my 8th season now, and I have a lot of football left in my life, and they're doing a great job. We've had a plan, and we're executing it, and I feel great and.

0: working other guys some, you know, more reps as well. And then, you know, at the end of the game, like, that's all I've, you know, wanted and worked for, you know, my whole career, is being in situations where I close out games. And, you know, been able to do that a couple times, and look forward to continue doing that.
1: How nice is it to have, and again, this is not a slam on former teammates or anything, but to have guys that are there, that are firemen with you, that are closers with you, guys like N'Kobe, who's been punching the ball out every single game. And mm-hmm. as you mentioned about Quay Walker, you look behind, you see a linebacker that's just as big, if not bigger than you. Mm-hmm. How is it nice to have that supporting cast of characters around you as well now, too?
0: Yeah, it's awesome. You know, we're off to a really good start. But there's obviously, it's a week-to-week, you know, thing in this league. Yeah. So, yeah, we have, you know, great guys in our locker room. We all play for each other. That D-line room, you know, seeing guys like Malcolm and Quitty and Tonka and those guys continue to take big steps forward, it helps everybody around us. So all three levels communicating, being on the same page and putting in the work and talking, you know, throughout the week, and really just having that real connection, so we can go out there and, you know, all be on the same page on game day.
1: And then looking forward, you got your best of frenemies coming into town, Patrick Mahomes.
0: Yep.
1: How funny, you know, the Chiefs call it Raiders week. I don't know what you guys call it, but, you know, because they're coming in here. How much is at stake here? And again, one game at a time, you know, each game is a season into itself. But how big is this opportunity with the Chiefs coming in, and what do you see from them thus far?
0: Yeah, I mean, they're a great team. You know, they've won a lot. And Andy Reid, one of the best coaches, Mahomes, I think the best quarterback in the league. Obviously, you know, them signing Kenneth Walker, he's been a great, you know, pickup for them. So they have a lot of great pieces. Travis Kelce, can't forget him.
1: Yeah.
0: And their defense is really well coached. And so, you know, they're a division rival. There's a lot of history there. You know, personally, me and Pat, we have a lot of history as well. And it just makes for great, great football. And, you know, it brings the best out of you when you have other guys on the other sideline that are willing to go to that length and to win. So, you know, it's a one play at a time type of mindset, and we know the intensity and how important every single snap and every detail is.
1: Yeah.
0: So, you know, Sunday is going to get here when Sunday gets here, but it's really, you know, the games are won during the week, and, you know, we have a lot of work to do until we get there. But, yeah, it's always respect, and especially when you're playing division games. Like, you know, basically division games count for two, and we know that. So it's a massive game, and, you know, we're looking forward to it.
1: How has your leadership changed, Max, since you've been here, and what you've endured throughout, you know, whether it's been injury or what's happened on the field, what happened in the offseason? How has your leadership changed for this team?
0: You know, for me, it's always been something I want to continue growing and getting better at and evolving. And that's, you know, what comes with, you know, this business. You know, if you want to be the best at what you do, you got to be a lead across the board. And that's something that I focus on every single day. So, yeah, there's been a lot of change here. So that is, that was a challenge, you know, for me at times. Just, you know, you have a new coach, you know, a different coach, and you got to, you know, learn how he is and what he wants, and try to relay certain things to the locker room. And, you know, for me, I've honestly, like, the biggest thing that I've always, like, leaned back on is just being authentic, having great relationships with my teammates, you know, spending time outside the building. We, you know, in the off season, always, it's even in the off season, but even, you know, during the season, like, having events where I have guys at my house, or, you know, rent out a movie theater and go take all the guys, you know, and go watch a movie together and just do stuff like that. Like, that's something that I've always, you know, done, and I've continued to, you know, take that to another level. But I think, honestly, like, you know, I'm not 21 anymore. I'm not a kid. I got my own family. I got my, you know, my own, you know, child, and going to continue having more. And, you know, you have a different perspective on life, and it just, you know, you look at things a little bit differently. You see guys who are coming from, you know, college now, and their mindset's completely different. You know what I mean? And you have to be able to relate to guys like Kirk or guys like Trey Stukes, and, yeah, still have those, you know, strong, bonds and, understand people. So, that's honestly the biggest thing for my leadership, is just really taking the time to understand my teammates and learn my teammates, and, you know, just set that example. You know, it comes down to work. Like, I think that's the first thing that you, how you earn respect in this league is, you know, it starts with the work ethic and guys seeing you doing extra, you know, first one in, last one out, but also, you know, you take that onto the field, and then guys start following you and understanding, like, okay, if I do this, I have a chance of doing that. And you have a chance to bring more and more guys with you. So we have a lot of really good, you know, really good leaders in our locker room. And, you know, we got a lot of work to do. But, you know, I definitely am excited about, you know, the direction we're going.
1: So you're getting close to OG or Unk status, I guess, right?
0: Yeah, not yet. I'm, you know, 29 is in this locker room for sure, because we're young. But, I let Kirk, take the super unk, title. But yeah, once I hit 33, maybe we can start talking about that. But I'm still in my 20s.
1: Lastly, Max, how important are the fans to you guys and to you in particular? I mean, again, everything that happened this offseason, they're still with you. You hear the loudest cheers when you're introduced in games. They showed up for that opener against Miami. They definitely took over SoFi. You heard them in New Orleans. How big are the fans going to be for you, not only throughout your career, but in this game on Sunday against the Chiefs?
0: Yeah, we're going to need, the fans in full effect, and that's all season, And we have to earn, our stadium, and having the fans here, in Oakland, it's built in. Fans are going to show up. It's going to be silver and black. LA is the same thing. But Vegas is a different type of city, And we're technically new to this city. And, we have to win. Fans come out, they want to see a winner. We have to earn that. And we take it, like I said, one day at a time and keep, earning the respect and the love and the passion from the fans, because we know the fans have it. Yeah. But to fill that stadium every single, Sunday with silver and black, we got to continue winning and keep, putting a great product out there for the fans. But, yeah, the fans are everything. Without them, we wouldn't be able to do what we do. They show up no matter what. And, it's just great to see, the excitement, the passion, the obsession with, Raider Nation is incredible. And that goes all the way back from my rookie year and way before my time, when I was playing. There's a lot of history there. So got a ton of love for the fans, and, we're excited to see them on Sunday.
1: Sounds good. And, Max, you're absolutely right. I covered a lot of L.A. Raider games back when I was in junior college at the Coliseum. So mm-hmm. And seeing it in Oakland and seeing it here, absolutely right. Max, thank you so much for your time. Good luck this week.
0: Appreciate it, brother.
2: Yes, sir.
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0: Welcome to Raiders Weekly. Along with Q Myers, I'm JT. The Raiders are 3-0, undefeated, Q, wow. And they're playing really good football.
1: They really are, and they're showing that they know how to close out games. This is something I've been really impressed with the Raiders this season. I mean, 22 points to nothing in the fourth quarter is what they've been outscoring their opponents. So when it comes time to close out games, they've been finding out how to do it. And what I've been telling everyone on our radio shows or anyone who will listen is that's on purpose. That's not, you know, accidental. That's not, well, they just got lucky on this play or this play. No, that's intentional. They understand how to close out games, and I think that's really impressive for a team that has looked to try to close out games for many years now.
0: There's a lot of stats with 3-0, and we really are going to embrace the fact that they're playing well more so than these 3-0 stats, because a couple other teams in the league are doing pretty well too, but this feels different because now we can say the Raiders have evolved. They're a good team, and I said all week on radio, they can compete against any team in football no matter where they're playing, what time of day, what city. They are a true team now that has come together.
1: Agreed. And I've been saying that, looking at the schedule, and we looked at it when, you know, the schedule released, we're like, man, October, November, that's a tough schedule. But seeing this team through 3 weeks, I understand that they can compete, like you said, with any of these teams. And they've got a skill set where they're scoring points. They have a really good identity offensively and defensively. Robbie Leonard's got these guys humming, and they're flying around, and multiple guys are making plays. It used to be Max Crosby and them. Now multiple guys are there assisting him, from N'Kobe Dean to Quay Walker to the corners, the safeties. Everyone's participating, and that's why they're having the success.
0: I've never seen the fans at this level in quite some time on the road. And on the road in New Orleans was a big deal, because we're talking about a team that is just stopping other clubs in the fourth quarter and then building that momentum. They were down late in that game, and they came back and dominated the finish of that game. They earned that victory. They got some breaks along the way. Fumbles bounced their way. They made plays when they had to, but they walked off that field deserving of that victory.
1: But see, those fumbles, they created those, right? It wasn't just a bad play by the Saints. It was N'Kobe Dean. It was, you know, Quay Walker. It was Eric Stokes, Max Crosby, these guys hunting the ball. And this is what N'Kobe Dean has told us in the locker room after games. So we have these eat sessions where we go and we seek the ball. And we've talked about that for years. Create turnovers, create turnovers. They are actually going out there and doing that now with a purpose. And they're not just trying to punch the ball out and not wrapping up the player. They're doing both at the same time, and that's why they're having success.
0: 88 points for the Raiders through three games and the return of Brock Bowers. Wow. I think this is such a big story because they held Brock back. They didn't want to rush him. And Q, I was surprised at how explosive he was. I thought in his first game back, maybe they're going to get him a couple of quick touches. They targeted him heavy, and he showed that he was explosive. He was lined up everywhere.
1: Yeah, he was, and he just looked like that same guy we remember even going back to his rookie year. I mean, this guy had 10 catches, and that third and 14 that he caught along the sideline looked like great coverage, and he just was better. And that's who Brock Bowers is. He's just better than most coverages can you know, dictate. They can't really slow him down and stop him, and that's why the Raiders are so comfortable him being that number one target, because he's exactly that number one target.
0: Well, I wonder now if the cat's out of the bag, because everybody's looking. That was the first game for Clint Kubiak ever to call a regular season game with Brock Bowers, and I think he gave us the explosive Brock we wanted to see. He was lined up everywhere. Other teams are going to look at that now. I always say, if it ain't broke, don't fix it. You got to go to Brock and get him double-digit targets a game. He's that good.
1: That's what we saw in training camp, though. And I remember coming back from practice every single day, and I said, in this offense, Brock could break records. If he stays healthy, he could break records just the way that Clint Kubiak can scheme him open, similar to what we saw with JSN last year in Seattle. I mean, the guy was so stinking good that we understood the situation. If you have a number one target that's as talented as he is, he can really have a big season. Now that the cat's out of the bag, like you mentioned, that should open things up in theory for everyone else as well.
0: Well, I love the way Trey Tucker can make a tough reception over the middle of the field. Michael Mayer will get going. But I wanted to talk about that Mike Washington Jr. explosive touchdown run because he got touched early. He got outside. I think getting outside the pocket is really important for the Raiders. And they're going to have to start running it in between the tackles. But we saw the next gear for that young man.
1: I thought he had his Jalen Richard moment. right? If you go back to 2016 against New Orleans, week one, the very first touch that Jalen Richard has of a pro career, he takes it 75 yards to the house. It wasn't the exact same circumstances, but if you think about the momentum that was shifted after that Mike Washington touchdown and the way he finished, we've seen him in the preseason have some big runs and wasn't quite able to finish. He finished that one, stayed inbounds, and got into the end zone. And I do think that that gave this team a really big momentum boost and really helped give that energy to the defense, get the ball back to the offense, and really get things cooking. I really felt like that was Jalen Richard 2.0 for Mike Washington.
0: I want to give John Spytak a lot of credit also for bringing in Kirk Cousins. Mm-hmm. Clint Kubiak was very comfortable with that. 9 touchdowns already. Yeah. 9 touchdowns. And I just think he's playing fluid football. He's making good decisions. And he's holding the ball as long as it takes to take a hit
1: right.
0: and make sure someone's open and make a safe play.
1: He's a pro's pro. He really is. And there's a reason why they wanted to bring him in. He's a guy that's very familiar with this Clint Kubiak-led offense. And so him going out there and being able to, you know, line everybody up correctly, get them in the right look, understand that this look is going to work. Where do my progressions take me? I asked him last week about the way he's able to spread the ball around. And obviously he spread the ball around a little bit less with Brock Bowers. But he said, look, I just go through my progressions and I go where the progression takes me. So if it goes to Cody White, Cody White's going to get the ball. He gets another touchdown. If it goes to Brock, it's going to go to Brock. Big Mike, same thing. So it's just a guy that's a veteran that's been there, done that, and understands what he's looking for.
0: Let's give Zeke Masses time here in the A block as we open it up. What's going on with him? I mean, he can cover.
1: Yep.
0: He can do press. EA loves the fact that he can press coverage.
1: Yep.
0: And then he turns his head for the ball. He's someone who's doing it right. And look, he's the starter now. Coach Kubiak said it. Expect this from him every week.
1: Well, and that's what he did at Cal. I mean, the guy had a reputation for see ball, get ball. And this Raiders organization has been there, done that when it comes to corners and their ability to go get the ball. But it's been a while since they've had those guys that go looking for the ball. And Zeke Masses does that. And the one knock on him in the draft process was, is he physical enough? Well, him playing press coverage and being up there at the line of scrimmage shows you that he can be physical and he's a willing tackler. And I got to talk to his high school coach on the radio show, and he's like, man, this guy was a wide receiver, but they had to convert him to DB so he can get on the field, and he didn't want to do it. He waited till his junior year in high school to be able to say, okay, coach, I trust you. Switch me to the defensive side of things, and now he's a wide receiver that's playing defense, and he looks for the ball.
0: 3 interceptions in 2 games. What does it mean for Darian Porter, who played special teams in that last game? I think it's going to be a next-man-up mentality, especially when we get into Kansas City a little bit later on, because Kansas City could show you multiple looks here, and they're going to need multiple players to stop the Chiefs.
1: Well, I think that it gives Robbie Leonard options, right? It gives, because Darian Porter was playing some good ball before he hurt his foot. So now you have an opportunity to get multiple guys onto the field and different looks and maybe even confuse the Chiefs a little bit. But you have guys that are used to making plays now. But Zeke Masses, I mean, he stepped in right away. Even when he stepped in week one, the very first play went to him, and he looked like he was going to pick that off. It was a PBU, a pass breakup, but he looked like he was going to pick that off. It's just something about that young man that you just can't take him off the field.
0: When we opened up the show, we talked about the schedule. Now the gauntlet is here.
1: Yeah.
0: And I think it's time to embrace the gauntlet.
1: Absolutely.
0: Look at it and say, there are multiple games on this schedule against teams who will be favored, who have been better than the Raiders the last couple of years. Raiders got to find a way to win a few of those games.
1: Absolutely, absolutely. And again, I think that from what they've shown us in the first 3 weeks, they can compete with anyone. We didn't know what they were going to look like coming out of preseason and camp just because we didn't see very much. So I didn't know if the defense was going to create a bunch of takeaways. I didn't know if the offense was going to put up 27, 28 points a game or 35 points, breaking a 39-game streak of not getting 30 points. I didn't know that. But now that what we've seen, I understand that there's not a team in the league that's just that much better than them. They're still learning. They're still trying to figure out how to win games, and they're going to continue to do that. But this team could compete with anybody.
0: For the first time in a long time, this head coach, Clint Kubiak, can go into a meeting with the entire team, 9 takeaways, a plus 5 turnover. I think that just breeds excitement in the building. Yeah. I think the defensive players, Q, are walking in the building saying, we can do it again.
1: Yep.
0: They feel like they're the leaders, as Kirk Cousins' group says, no, we're the leaders here on offense, too. It's coming together as a complete football team.
1: It's complementary football at its finest. It really is. And there's been times in the past when you've seen the Raiders do really well offensively, and then the defense struggles. Or you've seen vice versa. The defense play really well, and the offense can't get going. They are absolutely playing complementary football. And, you know, I want to give a lot of credit to Clint Kubiak, and you've been around this organization a lot, so you'll understand my reference here. he's very Tom Flores-like when he doesn't get too high.
0: Yeah.
1: You know, so if the team gets down 11 points, they don't look at the sideline and see him flipping out and wondering what's going on and throwing the headset or getting angry. He's just calm and cool. And I feel like that resonates with the players on the field. They understand, my coach isn't panicked. I'm not going to panic. We're still in this thing.
0: You do get about 10 minutes with the coach when he comes in the locker room pretty worked up.
1: Yeah.
0: I mean, when he
1: comes
0: in there.
1: Yeah, and that's great.
0: Wow. Like,
1: that's fantastic.
0: He's doing vertical jumps. He's coming in. He's throwing on his
1: hat backwards. Turn his hat backwards.
0: And really getting into it. We'll talk to him coming up and get his opinion on everything that's going on. Cynthia Freeland joins us with the numbers we need to know as we get going right here on another edition of Raiders Weekly.
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3: 3-0 Raider Nation, what is up? It's week 4 and the undefeated Silver and Black host the Kansas City Chiefs. Here are the 3 stats you need to know before kickoff. Number 1. 12, as in N'Kobe Dean had a game-high 12 tackles in Week 3, with 7 in the run game, including a stuff. Dean is off to a great start this season with 27 tackles, that is the 11th most in the NFL, but he also has 16 stops, that is tied for the 3rd most. Dean will be tasked with helping to slow down Kenneth Walker, who leads the league with 38 missed tackles forced. Number 2, 50%. Head coach Clint Kubiak has not deployed a tight end detached from the formation on at least 50% of snaps as an offensive coordinator or head coach until Week 3. Brock Bowers led all pass catchers with 10 receptions and 116 yards in his season debut, adding a touchdown in the 4th quarter. Bowers was detached from the formation on 74% of snaps, up from his 53% rate last season, meaning they can use him all over the formation and keep defenses guessing and off balance. Number 3. Well, the number is also 3. Again, with his 3 touchdown passes in Week 3 at the Saints, Kirk Cousins has thrown for at least 3 touchdowns in each of his first 3 games of the season. That is tied for the longest such streak of Cousins' career and marks the longest active streak in the NFL. Patrick Mahomes, who did so in 4 straight games to open 2021, is the only player with a longer streak to start a season since 2010. In other words, Cousins could match Mahomes' streak this week. Raider Nation, what are you tracking and what do you predict happens Sunday?
0: Great numbers, as always, by Cynthia and N'Kobe Dean, Q, I'll say again.
1: Yeah.
0: What would the Raiders look like if he wasn't acquired in the offseason? What an impact he's having.
1: Yeah, that whole linebacking room has really got a huge upgrade, and he's been a heat-seeking missile. He really has. He's been flying around the field. He's, you know, he's the green dot, so he's also calling out the communications. And the one thing he's been so consistent with after games in the locker room is, I could be better. I could be better. I'm not satisfied with where I'm at right now. And that's not a bad thing. He's playing at a really high level, but he knows there's more I can do. There's more that we can do as a unit. And so that kind of leadership and that kind of want to me, means a big deal.
0: I heard you on radio say that this could be the matchup. N'Kobe going up against Kenneth Walker III.
1: Yep.
0: Elaborate on that.
1: Yeah, I mean, Kenneth Walker III has made 38 guys miss, or he's caused 38 missed tackles, right? That's huge. Cynthia was talking about that. And so N'Kobe Dean, I just feel like, again, with that heat-seeking missile that he is, we saw what he did versus Marion Hampton against the Chargers. We've seen what he's able to do getting himself in there. The guys on the defensive line are really doing a good job keeping the linebackers clean, and that allows them to go and make those plays. And N'Kobe Dean, he's looking for the contact. He's looking to bring the pain, and Quay Walker's cleaning him up. And it's just it's a really good 1-2 punch between Quay and N'Kobe Dean. And I just think N'Kobe Dean's going to be looking for Kenneth Walker early and often on Sunday.
0: I like the fact that Chris Olave, they just played a number one wide receiver who ran a lot of routes across the middle of the field, and he got open at times. He's a really good player. I think that was a good preparation test for Kansas City, because of all the years of looking at the tape of Kansas City, they're at their best when they are running misdirection. Say it with me.
1: Yeah.
0: Misdirection all week. When they start a play one way, and then the play comes back the other way, and someone gets lost.
1: Yep.
0: It's either a linebacker or a safety who bites down. the misdirection of Andy Reid is going to get him into the Hall of Fame. He might be the all-time best at drawing up those plays.
1: Discipline. You just said it. Discipline is what the Raiders defense is going to have, because that misdirection, that eye candy, as coordinators like to call it, that's exactly what he does, and that throws everybody off. Sometimes it throws the cameraman off, you know, during the broadcast. Like, wait, hold on. What direction is it going? But that's, you're absolutely right about that. The guys in the back end, the linebackers, they're all going to have to be very disciplined on where the ball is. If something's going out, something's coming in. You know, if something's coming in, everything's going out. Like, there's always going to be some kind of confusion and some kind of misdirection, and Andy Reid tries to get everybody lost in the wash, and it happens more times than not.
0: Kansas City's done a really nice job losing players. When you're that successful, you're going to lose players every year, and they're able to just fill them in and get other players who can do a good job. And, you know, Q, as we talked about all week on the flagship Raider Nation Radio, they used to be exclusively a vertical team. They just try to rip the top off.
1: Yep.
0: Now they're more horizontal. They want to run it right up the middle and wear you down. And then that short passing game to make people miss is really the signature play of what they're doing this year.
1: There was a time when opposing defenses said, just make them be patient. They can't do it, right? Like you said, they wanted to rip the ball, rip the top off of it. Now they're like, okay, we'll take the patience. We'll also run the ball because we have a guy in K-9 that could run the ball like he does. And so, yeah, I mean, this is one of those where the defense has really got to be sound. They've got to be disciplined. They've got to come downhill and tackle, and they've got to not miss too many tackles. And, yeah, it's going to be a dogfight, but it's going to be a fun one.
0: Well, you go back to Hank Stram, Gunther Cunningham, Marty Schottenheimer, Andy Reid. They know when it's Raider week.
1: Oh, yeah.
0: They have it there. They're going through it, and they'll be ready to roll. Well, we got someone to counter that. Lincoln Kennedy, who does not like the Chiefs. He will join us next as we look at the matchup as we continue on Raiders Weekly. 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Welcome back to Raiders Weekly with Q Myers. I'm JT. Time to go inside the matchup with our all-pro tackle, the great Lincoln Kennedy. And wow, Lincoln, we got a lot to get to here with Kansas City. We could do 2 hours on this matchup, but it starts with Kenneth Walker III. He's having one big year. You can tell Andy Reid wants to get him the ball often.
4: And the fact that your offensive coordinator is a former running back in Eric Bieniemy. The thing is every team wants to run the football. It's kind of dangerous when you think about the factor of having Patrick Mahomes and a running game, and they're going to incredibly bounce through their first three games. So it's a dangerous offense still.
1: So when you're the defensive coordinator, Robbie Leonard, how do you go about just kind of making sure your guys stay gap disciplined, make sure they don't allow him to break contain and get outside, because Kenneth Walker could take one to the house at any time?
4: He's a very strong runner, as you know, Q. The big thing is that you have to secure tackles. Mm-hmm. So, and of course, every defensive coordinator wants gang tackles. You want as many of your guys around the football as quickly as possible in case the ball falls out in other ways. But the Raiders have got to be better tacklers, especially this week with a strong runner.
0: Yeah, Lincoln, you nailed that. I think that's what has to be preached by Rob Leonard and the entire staff there, is get everyone to the ball, gang tackle. And I think the Raiders have been doing a pretty good job of that through this 3-0 start, of being disciplined, trying to stop the run and making sure they can tackle. But this is a different player. He was the MVP of the Super Bowl. He's no joke. And Kansas City identified him to change the concept of what they want to do on offense.
4: There's a reason why, you know, Patrick Mahomes was told that he put in for this, you know, Kenneth Walker to come to the Chiefs. And like I said, it's a scary factor. Whenever Patrick Mahomes in his short career has had a running game, this offense has been extra scary.
1: Yeah, and he's never had a running back that's ran for 1,000 yards in his career, right? And this guy, Kenneth Walker, 38 missed tackles, Lincoln, to your point that you made earlier. 38 missed tackles already he's forced this season. That's a problem.
4: There's no doubt about it. He has a good vision. He has a way of getting on the outside of perimeter and making the smaller guys try to bring him down, which he's been breaking a lot of tackles.
0: Lincoln, we spent a lot of time talking about Kelce over the years. It's the same story. It's a broken record. Get your hands on him, no free release, and watch him in the red zone, because if the play gets extended, Kelce continues to just keep moving, and sometimes people forget him. I don't know how you could forget a future Hall of Famer, especially in Allegiant Stadium, but how is he still productive at this age? He's off to a pretty good start again this year.
4: Well, you know, JT, it's been no secret of how effective Travis Kelce can be, especially in the Chiefs uniform. But look at this year in the general. It's the year of the tight end. more and more tight ends across the league, including ours with Brock Bowers and Michael Mayer, have been coming alive and being showcased. So that's a theme that's never grown old or never get old. But you also got to remember, guys, with this offense, not only do you have a running back, not only do you have a tight end, you have seen some signs of speed and finesse on the outside of the receivers. So right now, in my estimation, other than the offensive line might have a few holes, this Kansas City Chiefs is effectively as dangerous as they've ever been.
1: Lincoln, so the million-dollar question is, how do you stop Travis Kelce from always being wide open? Is this a trade in Stokes, assuming that he's going to come back? Clint Kubiak referred to him as a guy that they expect to have back this week. Is this a game where Stokes may have an extra attention on Kelce?
4: I think it's imperative. I think that's the reason why you drafted Stokes.
1: Okay.
4: You know, to put him in that position, whether he's covering a slot back or, in this instance, a tight end. Because in the past, as you know, Q, there have been smaller guys, whether it's linebackers or safeties, and he's had the advantage. So I think this is absolutely essential to get Stokes back. But with that being said, no matter who's in there, you've got to have a plan that's going to take the easy throws away from Kelce, because we've seen in the past where they've been able to dink and dank because other teams have given him space and not necessarily, you know, thought about he was going to try to take anything deep and trying to extend the defense, the back end of the defense. You got to take a lot of the short throws away as well.
0: What's changed for the Raiders is Kansas City turns on the Raiders tape on defense. Is that Quay Walker and Nakobe Dean are there.
4: Right.
0: And they're really good. And how about the start for Jeremy Chinn?
1: Yeah.
0: And how he's punching out the ball. Jeremy Chinn, I think, is going to play a massive role in this game. He can't let anyone get past him at the safety position. But Lincoln, he likes to go downhill. He likes to tackle in the box. I thought last week, without Stokes, as we talked about, Isaiah Palamal struggled at times. I think Kansas City is going to take some deep shots. But the tackling in the middle of the field will be imperative if the Raiders are going to win.
4: I've always thought of Jeremy Chinn more of a back box safety than a back safety. So I like your idea, JT, when it comes to it, making him more effective in the box tackling. But the thing is that because the Kansas City presents a equal challenge, run versus pass, and pass, there's got to be – everyone has got to be accommodated at the time in the box playing. And more importantly, you got to tackle. So you got to have surefire tackles. And anytime you can create a turnover, that's the advantage for the opposing team.
1: How much do you think Patrick Mahomes is going to challenge Zeke Masses, right? Whether it's Xavier Worthy, the speedster that they're targeting. I know he's not a number one target, but he's still got speed. And of course, Zeke Masses is still a rookie.
4: No, there's no doubt about it. Patrick wants to go over the top. He's going to try the rookie. And I expect every veteran quarterback to try Hezekiah, even though he's proven himself with three interceptions, until it becomes that consistent point where you know he's out there and you know that you have to accommodate even, you know, for him and the corners in difficulty. If you have pass time, if you have protection, you obviously know a quarterback's going to try long.
0: You know, Link, it's interesting with Max. You know him well. And in this game, him and Mahomes get very chippy. Mm. He'll talk to Mahomes. He'll give him a little touch after the ball comes out. Mahomes doesn't like that.
1: Right.
0: We saw that on the Netflix documentary at all. And there's a lot of trash talking going on between that. What's that like when you're on the field and only two times a year you get to go against a rival that you know you might meet someday at the highest level of the Pro Football Hall of Fame or at the Pro Bowl, which you played at multiple times?
4: Well, you know what? I'm like DJ Glaze or Colton Miller. I want to take them. I want to keep those outside edges open. Conversely, you want to, if you're Malcolm Kuntz, you're Max Crosby, you want to get to Patrick as quickly as possible. So your coverage has got to hold open up on the back end to make those receivers have to either get off of press coverage or deal with man-to-man, tight man-to-man coverage, and not give those windows for Patrick to go to. But you do know that Patrick wants to get rid of the ball, especially in the recent injury history that he's had.
1: Well, with that being said, how important is the defensive tackle position? How important is
4: Huge.
1: The interior of the defensive line to not allow him to step up in the pocket?
4: It's huge, Q, because you know every quarterback wants to step up in the pocket rather than run, especially coming out of the gun. So they know that those ends and those rush edges are going to come, you know, come outside. They want to step up in the pocket before they try to make their way clear. So it's always been when you're playing against the Kansas City, you have to move the front back. You have to move that interior protection back. You got to get tremendous pressure from your interior guys, because if you force Patrick to go up in the pocket rather than him scramble out after that, you've got to be ready to tackle.
0: All right, Lincoln, wrapping this up, you're going to make your walk over the Hacienda Bridge. You're going to be there with the fans in the parking lot.
4: No doubt.
0: This is arguably the third biggest game ever played here. The original opener at Allegiant Stadium, obviously, to knock the Chargers and the Raiders to get into the playoffs. And then this one. I really believe that the fans of Raider Nation are ready for that. We know Kansas City's coming. Their fans like to come to Vegas. We get that. I think this is a pivotal moment. The Raiders get Kansas City early in the season with tremendous momentum, undefeated. The whole country's talking about the Raiders in this game.
4: You know, JT, we talked earlier this season when we were at Allegiant and the Torch. We were talking pregame, and you told me what was important. I said to get a win in Allegiant. And that game against Miami was a dominating win for the Raiders. And I think it really transcended with the fans because they were loud. Mm-hmm. They were into it. They're going to have to be into it now. Finally, the team, both of these teams are 3-0. That hasn't happened for quite some time. And they're meeting at Allegiant. This is first opportunity. You know how much I despise the Chiefs, how much I want to get after them. I wish I could be on the field, but since I can't, I'm going to be out there being loud with the Raider Nation. This is a great time to take down the Chiefs.
1: Well, with that being said, how about your brothers that are going to be out there on that offensive line going up against some guy named Chris Jones, who is a problem? They're going to have a challenge on their hands, Link.
4: Q, the thing that the Chiefs did is they contributed a lot, or they invested a lot into their defense. Not just, you know what you have with Chris Jones. Mm-hmm. They also invested in their ends and the back end of the secondary. So this is a great opportunity, and I'm glad that the offense has been moving with the type of momentum and getting what they do have been doing. More importantly, I'm excited the fact that they've scored touchdowns. That's going to resonate. You're not going to beat the Chiefs kicking three, so you got to score touchdowns. They've gotten a good rhythm so far offensively. See if they can keep it going.
0: Thanks, Lincoln. We'll see you Sunday at Allegiant Stadium.
4: Go Raiders.
0: Look, he's ready.
1: He's already fired up.
0: He does not like Kansas City.
1: No.
0: He doesn't like Denver.
1: No.
0: He doesn't like the Chargers.
1: Does Lincoln like anybody but us?
0: I don't think he likes anybody that competes against the Raiders on the field. Always great to have the great Lincoln Kennedy. When we come back, we'll give you our final thoughts on what we believe the Raiders have to do to win this game and stay undefeated on Raiders Weekly.
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5: You don't play that many years and throw for that many yards, that many touchdowns without being an elite player. And he's got great work ethic. He's an excellent teammate, and he's having success because he's a man of faith, and his family's important to him. You know, He's everything you want, and I'm happy that he's playing so well. And it's 3 weeks into the season, and he knows that you're going to get everyone's best effort every week. So by no means is he or are we satisfied. You know, it's important to us that we just keep taking it day by day and focus on the task in hand. So any success that's happened is long gone in the rearview mirror. You got to put it away and focus on this week.
0: Well, coach is all ball, as always, but he's giving credit there to Kirk Cousins and how he's prepared. He knew this ahead of time. I think that's a big reason why the Raiders are off to a 3-0 start.
1: He's been exactly what they were looking for in that veteran quarterback to come in and guide the offense and guide this team. And obviously will make way for Fernando at some point, but nobody's talking about that. And they don't need to be because Kirk Cousins is playing so well. 9 touchdowns through 3 games and just completely has command of this offense. You can see him lining up guys and talked about it before, JT. It doesn't matter what the name on the back of the jersey is. He's going to go through his progressions, and he's going to get you the ball and give you an opportunity.
0: I could tell from talking to him, this is a different level of a game. He's going to keep it all the same. He's going up against Spagnuolo and Reed.
1: Yeah.
0: Two of the best to ever do it. So he's buttoned up. They got a big week of work behind them, and still, as we count down to the game, a lot of work left. So my final thoughts on this game is that this is where everything needs to flip. This is the moment for the Raiders where the Raiders have to say, we're comfortable being undefeated. Mm-hmm. We want to beat our rival at home. This is a home game. It's not in Kansas City. It should be different here. It should look different. The parking lot should be different. The game should be different. Everybody should be fired up for this game. Imagine what happens if the Raiders win this game to go to 4-0, and they have division wins already against the Chargers and Kansas City. I don't do must wins,
1: right,
0: but I do know what a big game is, and this is a big one.
1: This is a huge game. I don't think too many people had week 4 playing for first place for the Raiders and the Chiefs, right? Maybe the Chiefs, but I don't think anybody had that on their bingo card when it came to the Raiders, and here they are. So what they've done through 3 weeks, JT, has shown that they expect to win games, right? Regardless of what any of the outside noise is, no matter what the point spread may be, it doesn't matter. They expect to win these games. They have to go into this game on Sunday with that same mentality. Yeah, that's the Chiefs. Yeah, they've had a ton of success against us at Allegiant Stadium. Who cares? This is a different team. We're made up differently. Our coaches are different, and they're coaching us up to win games, and that's exactly what we're going
0: to
1: do.
0: For Q Myers, I'm JT. Please go to Raiders.com, all the social media platforms. This is going to be a big game we hope to see out at Allegiant Stadium. And thanks again for watching Raiders Weekly.
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9: I guess, so Stooks is full go today. Jackson will not practice, and Aiden is not here today. Hope to have him back by the end of the week. I'll take any of your questions.
10: When Kirk first got here, he said he played some of his best football with you and your system. After these first 3 games, is this the Kirk that you exactly expected to see?
9: He's playing really well for our team, and that's what we signed him here to do. You know, he's leading our team, and it's 3 games into it. We got a long season ahead, so we got to play great every week.
11: How much of a runway did he give you as far as maybe you being more patient with the Fernandez development, the better Kirk plays?
9: Yeah, we're just worried about, you know, playing the next game, and he's playing this next game, and Fernando's ready to go when called upon.
12: Do you have a specific timeline for JPJ?
9: We just keep getting him healthy and hope to get him to some practice reps this week so he can play.
13: Clint, obviously, it's just going to be October by game day, but does this feel at all like it's going to be a playoff atmosphere, a little extra excitement surrounding a matchup like this?
9: Yeah. I think our team, we take every game in that same manner. You know, every game is a one-game Super Bowl, and this is the best of the best competing against each other every week. So this should be no different than week 1 or week 17.
14: This team has scored 25-plus points in 3 straight games. It's been quite some time since they've been able to do that. Why do you think you guys have been so successful in putting points on the board?
9: Got a lot of great turnovers, got great field position, so credit to defense and special teams.
15: Clint, have you instilled the belief, you know, that they haven't won much around here, but in the second half, down double digits to kind of still believe and come back the way they did. How do you instill that? How is that a part of the culture?
9: I think our players want to win. You know, we got players that want to win. We got coaches that want to win. The whole organization's on the same page, and it's 3 games. It's a 3-game sample size, so we have to just stay focused.
16: What do you think is the most valuable thing that Connor Hayward brings to your offense and also this team?
9: The fullback position is a key position on our team, a guy that can play special teams, all 4 core. He can protect. He can clean up things in the run game. He can fit in at running back if needed. So the fullback has to be a very versatile player. That's what Connor is.
10: Brock getting AFC Offensive Player of the Week. What does it say about him that he can miss time and come in and make that kind of impact?
9: Really great performance by him But he didn't do it alone. His teammates, defense, getting the ball back, protection, you know, it's a team effort. All those awards are team awards because you normally don't get them unless the team wins. But I think Brock is very studious. He works hard at it, and it's not easy to go play a game. We don't have all the practice reps, but it says a lot about how smart he is.
14: How does Brock skill set might separate from, you know, traditional tight ends?
9: You know, Brock's a really good player, and we need all 11 to play really well. So he had a really good game, proud of him, but he has the full attention of the Chiefs, so we need everybody to contribute.
17: You mentioned before the season to ride for the brand and play with shocking effort. Are you seeing that, and how much more can you get out of that?
9: I think that's just things we look for each week, each day in practice, and if we do it in practice, then we can do it in the game.
18: You saw what Cody White could do in Seattle and getting the call-up here. What was it like to give him the call-up?
9: He earned it.
10: The Chiefs leading in yards after catch. How do you guys focus on that in practice this week?
9: Yeah, a really, really talented team that we're playing. And it's your fundamentals since April. If we weren't stressing it in April, then it probably wouldn't show up now. So the things that we stressed in April, we keep stressing. But this is a very talented team that we have to get on the ground.
18: What impresses you most about Kenneth Walker?
9: Big playability. He can hit a home run from anywhere on the field.
16: You mentioned the turnovers and the field position, also the fewest penalties in the league. I guess, is that what you wanted the identity of this team to be, and what do you attribute those things to?
9: I think every week you're working on your identity, and then someone takes away your identity, takes away something you're good at. So you got to find multiple ways to win, and that's what good teams do. And you know, you got to win on all three phases in order to win, especially against a great team like this.
15: Some personnel changes for Kansas City's defense, but obviously Spagnuolo still there. Kind of what stands out to you about this year's defense so far for them?
9: Yeah, every year, I'd say they're the best coach unit in the league. Shows on tape. I think what you said is consistency. Doesn't miss practice. Very intelligent, always available, and he's a guy we really count on every week.
10: Max and Mahomes have met quite a few times. What makes him valuable against a quarterback like Patrick Mahomes?
9: You know, Max would be valuable for any team. You know, the way, the effort that he plays with in the run and the pass. So he's a major asset to our organization.
19: Zeke Massis was making plays throughout the offseason, and now we're seeing that playmaking ability translate. What would you attribute that success to?
9: I would say number one is he's a competitor, very competitive young man. Sees the game very well, and he's got two starts under his belt and getting ready to play a very good offense. So he's going to get their best.
12: Having coached Kenneth Walker before, especially when he won, obviously he guys won the Super Bowl and he was MVP, and the way that he is playing up until this point in the season, does it give you, I guess, a little bit extra confidence knowing that you know him really well and playing against a guy like that?
9: You know, Kenneth is a tremendous back. He's playing as good as anybody in the league right now, and, you know, we have to stop him. He's a really good player.
16: Thanks. Thank you.
20: Yeah, good test this week. Had a good morning of preparation here, a lot to cover, but it's a great challenge, you know, against a great football team. So excited to be back in front of our fans for our second true home game, not counting the preseason, and looking forward to Sunday. So take any questions you have.
14: What would you say is Clint Kubiak's greatest strength as a play caller?
20: It would be hard to pin down any one trait. I think he's organized. I think it doesn't feel scattered. You know, it feels like it's an organized plan. I don't get surprised. Feel like we're on the same page. Feel like he gets the play calls in quickly. And I only say that not really off the sample size of the last 3 weeks, but more off of 2021 and even him being my quarterback coach in 19 and 20. And I just appreciate that organizational skills, but also the desire to continuously improve. I think at times you know, we come back from a win and he doesn't allow the outcome of a win to cause him to let his guard down on things that need to be coached hard. And that's comforting for me because I love, you know, kind of feeling like nothing's going to get past his watchful eye. So I think there's a kindred spirit there from a continuous improvement mindset. And that gives me peace.
21: You've been called a bridge quarterback.
11: has that really fueled you coming into the season?
20: I don't know what I've been called or not. I kind of just insulate. So that's the first time I've been told I've been called that, in terms of I don't know what I've been called or not called. I like to just stay ignorant. And I just know that I got to know the first and second down game plan today and execute it the best I can on Sunday, and kind of go from there.
13: Kirby, is this at all a measuring stick matchup, you think?
20: I think every game is, honestly. I mean, last week was a measuring stick matchup. The Chargers is a measuring stick matchup. It just feels like every week, you know, they're all their own entity. They're 17 separate challenges, and you just go out there and do the absolute best you can. And we look forward to playing a really good football team. It's a great challenge for us.
3: I don't have to name a whole lot of names beyond Spagnuolo when it comes to defensive minds in this league for a long time. What's it like from a quarterback's perspective kind of playing chess with a guy like that?
20: Yeah, I think you just want to be prepared. You know, I think he's got a great scheme. He coaches his players well. I think they play fast because they know what he wants to accomplish. And, you know, he's done a great job for a long time in this league. And have a lot of respect for him, and it's always a challenge going against him.
3: Throw out what he's done before? How much of a balance is that? Because it's always going to be new almost on a weekly basis.
20: Yeah, I think you study the best you can, and you are aware that at any time, any coach really can throw you a curveball. And so that's why you have to know not just the opponent, but know your own system and be aware of, you know, on the unscouted looks, you know, what's my answer. So that's all part of the preparation each week, and it's a big part of this week.
14: What do you think separates Brock from any, like, traditional tight ends that play the position?
20: Well, I think Brock's just a very capable tight end. I think he, you know, is tremendous after the catch with the football. I think he's got a great ability to adjust to the football, strong hands, good play strength. You know, there's a lot of intangibles, too, with his intelligence and his work ethic, the standard he holds himself to. You know, he's a great teammate. So there's so many traits you look for in a player, specifically at the skill positions, the receiver positions, like tight end and wide receiver. And, you know, he's checking so many of those boxes.
13: There was one play, back shoulder throw, where he worked his way back to it. How are you guys able to have that chemistry when, you know, admittedly you didn't have as many reps as you wanted to with him?
20: Yeah, I mean, certainly we're still building that. I don't think that it's something that I feel like I did with, you know, a Justin Jefferson or Adam Thielen after playing with them for 3 or 4 years. You really knew, you know, what their game was. I think we're still developing. But I remember throwing a back shoulder to Justin in Houston in his maybe second career start. And late in the game, you know, threw him a back shoulder and he adjusted. And I thought, well, I don't know that we have chemistry, but sometimes when you play with really good players, it looks like you have chemistry because they're just that much better at adjusting to a throw and making the play. So some of that's probably true too. But every play you're in there together, you learn more. And I think it helps you then be more efficient moving forward.
3: He's going to be to get the running game going at a little bit of a higher clip.
20: Yeah, and I think it's important to stay with it. And you know, I think this coaching staff, this system has done a good job of staying with it. And I think the more at-bats you get also, it gives you more opportunities to not only potentially hit one, but also keep improving as a unit and, you know, and handling all the different looks you're going to get. So we'll stay the course, and you know, I'm confident that that we'll be happy with our run game as the year goes on.
15: When you're playing well, like you are right now, what are sort of the characteristics of your play that stand out to you? Like, is it anticipation, reading the defenses? Just kind of what do you sort of describe to explain, you know, the success when you're in a groove like this?
20: Well, I think quarterbacking is all about, you know, first of all, protecting the football, but so much of it is team. You know, I think you got to remember that, you know, some of our fourth quarter success against the Saints is because our defense was giving us such short fields and getting us the ball back. And so they put the wind at your back. And I don't know that, you know, suddenly we as an offense were playing a totally different game in the fourth quarter. It was just that we were put in a great position by our defense. So team always helps, you know, and then the guys around you always helps. But it's really your unit. You know, when the quarterback's playing well, I'm sure the unit's probably playing well also. So we all kind of feed off each other, and it goes both ways. But protecting the football will always be really important at this position.
13: Did you know during those 2 years in Atlanta dealing with some injuries that you still had this level of play within you?
20: Well, I think you just – I mean, going back to even before tearing my Achilles, you know, your level of play is week to week. I mean, you basically feel like, hey, there's no guarantees that next week is somehow going to be you know, at the level I want it to be unless I go out and go earn it and go do it. So that's the great part about this league is you've got to go out every single week and prove it to yourself, prove it to everyone else. And so I've never really felt like, you know, anything was going to be handed to me or given to me. You got to go out and play at that level. And I think the opportunity, you know, was what I was more interested in, was just having an opportunity to go see. But you got to go do it.
19: As a veteran quarterback yourself, what's the biggest challenge that someone like Patrick Mahomes poses this week?
20: Well, I think he's certainly fun to watch, you know, and sets a great standard for quarterback play across our league. And, you know, if they were to, you know, put up a lot of points, then, you know, you got to keep up. You also know that if you were to get ahead, that no lead is safe. You're just aware of how capable they are at any moment of scoring points and make it hard on you as a team. So a lot of respect there, and they've proven it and earned that over many years. And, you know, it'll be a great challenge for all of us on Sunday.
18: Kurt, you're the first quarterback in NFL history to have three touchdown passes in the first three games with the team. What do you credit that to, and kind of what comes to mind when you hear that?
20: Yeah, again, I go back to kind of – I don't get three touchdown passes in these games without our defense, you know, getting the ball back to us, giving us short fields, giving us extra possessions. You know, I think our coaches have designed plays that have gotten people open and given us those opportunities. Players have gotten open themselves and done their part and made plays. So it's really a combination of a lot of factors. You know, certainly I got to do my job, my part, but that's really all it is. It's just a part of it. And any notable accomplishments or whatever you want to call them, you know, whether it's Brock being AFC Offensive Player of the Week, or last week I believe Zeke was maybe Defensive Player of the Week, any of those are really team awards, and it's a reflection on everybody and the contribution they're making to help that happen.
15: I'm sure you saw Case on Monday
20: mm-hmm.
15: show out, and you're having a great start to the season. Matthew Stafford, MVP at your guys' age. It's kind of what it says about the wisdom that maybe, you know, the experience that comes with, you know, at this point in your career, and kind of how that's maybe propelled your success early on.
20: I was really happy for Case. You know, he played awesome. No surprise. You know, he's always been a guy who steps up to the moments and makes plays. You know, I think football as a quarterback, you're only getting better as you get older in terms of knowledge of the game and understanding of all the intricacies of facing defenses and protections and route adjustments. And

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5: Head coach Clint Kubiak joins us. Coach, congratulations on another big win. Great celebration in the locker room. I'm going to begin again with the fans. That was the home opener for New Orleans. How did it feel behind you here in the Raider Nation?
6: Yeah, we had a great showing. The Superdome was a really hard place to play, but are really proud of our team, proud of their effort, and getting another win.
5: You got Brock Bowers going early, your first game with him in the regular season. How'd that all come about, scheming him open, and he really looked explosive early in that game?
6: Yeah, I just want to give a lot of credit to Brock and to our training staff for getting him ready to play. He's been through a lot, and with not having all the practice reps throughout the week, I think mentally he was on it, he was dialed in, and that's what we've come to expect from him.
5: Coach, I want to follow up with that because you give a lot of credit to this training staff and your coaches. It seemed like it was just the right place at the right time, not in L.A., and have him ready for New Orleans. Did you really see that big of a difference holding him back and then getting him in that game?
6: Yeah, well, in the NFL, you're never 100%. So all of our guys are sore. All of our guys are tired, coaches included. Brock gutted it out. So proud of him, not surprised. But, all of our guys are playing with Knicks. Everybody in the NFL is.
5: Mike Washington Jr. had an explosive run on the outside. Can you kind of take us through that play? When he got hit early, he was able to get outside and find the end zone.
6: Yeah, you should see our receivers took great angles on that play to get him to the third level. And Mike was very patient, and you obviously see his ability, once he can hit the gas. But Spencer Burford had a great pull on the play. Big hinge by our left tackle. So just a team effort on that play.
5: Outstanding. The O-line overall from pass protection and run blocking on the interior. What'd you see on tape?
6: I give credit to our left tackle. Had to block 99 all day. Yeah. He's a really good player. I thought he did a fine job there. Three sacks, three too many.
5: Yeah. I want to get to your defense with 9 turnovers this year, plus 5 in the differential. I know you don't talk about stats, let alone early in the season, but how does that inspire everyone in the meeting room when you're throwing that up on tape and they're seeing all those big plays?
6: Yeah, Coach Leonard has done a phenomenal job of instilling a culture of taking the ball away. And, we've put it on tape these first 3 games that our guys are capable of doing that. So, our opponents are working on that. And so we're going to get everyone's best effort, especially KC this weekend.
5: Coach, I know one of your pillars is conditioning. You worked really hard in the offseason. Obviously, you're practicing in the heat in Henderson. 0 points in the fourth quarter this season in all these games. How much of that work goes back to OTAs and the preseason, getting these guys in shape so they'd be able to finish late in these games?
6: Yeah, I would credit A.J. Nibel, Alex Guerrero, our strength and conditioning staff. Those guys do a great job, and it's something that we preach. But that stuff starts in April with AJ, and he's done a great job with our men.
5: All right, let's go to Kansas City. Kenneth Walker III.

0: know him well. You schemed him up. He won an MVP at the Super Bowl. He is off to a great start, 5.5 yards a carry, 120 yards a game. So you turn on the tape this week and the message to your team to try to slow him down.
1: Yeah, he's playing like one of the best backs in the NFL, so we have a big challenge.
0: I want to talk about Kansas City, why they wanted him so bad, because this has always been, Coach, a really big vertical team, and they're doing a lot of stuff in the running game, and you could tell that Andy Reid wanted him bad in the offseason, and it's kind of been feeding him heavy.
1: Yeah, I mean, he's an elite talent. You know, obviously, no K9 loved coaching him.
0: Yeah,
1: and he's one of the best backs in the NFL for a reason. He's making plays. He can catch the ball out of the backfield. He can do it all.
0: I know you put a lot of presence on tackling. So this is a big week, I would assume. Every week is. But when you look at tackling and fundamentals and wrapping and getting him and the other players I'm going to mention to the ground, the importance of that.
1: Yeah, that's just a pillar of our program. You know, those are things that you rep since April, and things that have to be a part of your everyday drills. And, you know, at the end of the day, football comes to blocking and tackling. So I would just credit, you know, Robbie and our defensive staff for, you know, the importance of fundamentals. But, you know, that's every week in the NFL. That's got to be a given.
0: When you are coaching the offense, but you're the head coach of this team, and we talked about it in the preseason, popping your head into these special teams and defensive meetings, in a week like this with Kelce coming up and knowing the style of the offense that they run, how important is that for you as you're talking to these defensive coaches on how to try to slow this guy down who's had big games before you got here against the Raiders?
1: Yeah, you know, our coaches do a great job, and it's a group effort every week. Offense, defense, and special teams. And, you know, this is one of the most explosive offenses in the last 12 years in the NFL. So you're dealing with a well-oiled machine, and our guys have to be ready for the challenge.
0: The fans have been really impressed with everybody pursuing the football because Kansas City leads the league by a margin in yards after the catch. So once, you know, a corner or a linebacker sees the plays not coming to them, to get to the ball. How big of an emphasis is that going up against this particular team?
1: Yeah, they just have so many great athletes on the field, and they spread you out, and you're right. You got to tackle them. You got to get them on the ground. So a big challenge.
0: I wanted to ask you about Andy Reid and going back as a young coach in this league, now to a head coach. And what do you just think of Andy Reid, especially how he's evolved in every era of his game? Every year, inside and out, he gets better.
1: Multiple Super Bowl champion. That speaks for itself.
0: Yeah, and Coach Spagnuolo, fun to go up against him. What a career he's had also.
1: Yeah, multiple Super Bowl champions speaks for itself. The tape speaks for itself. They are an elite defense.
0: Your linebackers played really good in New Orleans. They've had great games throughout this. Linebackers in a Kansas City pursuit game with the run and the catch over the middle of the field. Are you excited what you're seeing with these packages at linebackers, how they're guarding the pass?
1: N'Kobe, Quay, Tommy. You know, those guys, they've been leaders on our defense, guys that we're counting on, and guys that I got to cover. Got to cover every week, cover and tackle. So this is a big challenge.
0: Kirk Cousins, as we wrap it up with a player here, 9 touchdowns overall, completely grounded, taking the kids and some teammates out to In-N-Out Burger, just really settled in to this role that he has with you. Coach, you knew this all the time when you brought him in here, he could do this. How impressed are you with his preparation? And what can you tell our fans behind the scenes that he does that makes him so buttoned up on game day?
1: Yeah, well, I mean, you don't play that many years and throw for that many yards, that many touchdowns without being an elite player. And he's got great work ethic. He's an excellent teammate, and he's having success because you know, he's a man of faith, and his family's important to him. You know, he's everything you want, and I'm happy that he's playing so well. And it's 3 weeks into the season, and he knows that you're going to get everyone's best effort every week. So by no means is he or are we satisfied. You know, it's important to us that we just keep taking it day by day and focus on the task in hand. So any success that's happened is long gone in the rearview mirror. You got to put it away and focus on this week.
0: Last one, you got a division rival game at home. What is your message to Raider Nation? This is one of the biggest games we've had in a while at Allegiant Stadium, and your focus coming into the game.
1: We need you. We need Raider Nation. And I can't tell you guys how much it meant to me to see you guys at SoFi and how much it meant to myself and our staff and our players to see them at the home opener. So, you know, we just can't wait. I can't wait to pull into the parking lot, you know, 3 hours before the game and just see everybody walking around. It just gives myself and our team so much energy and so much joy to see them there supporting us. So we're excited to play in front of them.
0: Good luck, Coach.
1: Thank you.
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5: Just having that tradition, that just the culture of being a Raider, you know, from the time it started till now, man, it's just... It's different here, you know.
6: Yeah.
5: We always want to win. We want to bring that toughness, that mentality. It's kind of like Michigan State, you know. We're tough. So I love that about this culture, about this organization, man. I'm just glad to be a part of it and help build upon that.
6: Yeah.
7: Welcome, everybody. I'm your host, Baron Davis. And this is Raiders Talk of the Nation. And I'm super excited because I get to interview a person who wears the number 9, Bishop Gorman legend, Michigan State legend, fifth year in the league. And I know they call you Speedy here. Jalen Speedy Naylor. Hey,
5: yes, sir.
7: Welcome to the Nation, man.
5: Yes, sir.
7: Appreciate having you. This is fun. You back home.
5: Back home, man.
7: As a kid, having a dream,
5: yep.
7: Right? And then like a full circle moment. But then the Raiders are in Vegas too, right?
5: Right. Yep. I mean, just growing up, knowing that I wanted to play in the league. You know, I had my dad. He pushed me to my limits, and he seen the vision that in me that I can get to the league, man. And just that dedication, that hard work that he instilled into me. I feel like that's carried on throughout my whole life, and so circling back here to Vegas, playing high school ball here, going to Michigan State, now coming back, man. It's a blessing. I'm super excited and pumped for the season. Just be a part of the nation, man.
8: Shout out to Raider Nation, man. It's Jalen Naylor here. You know, time to make some plays out for you guys, man, and just have some fun, you know. And one more thing. Raiders!
7: Talk about, you know, just your journey. What was the city like? What was the culture? What was football like playing at Bishop Gorman? You know, how did that prepare you for that next level?
5: It's a blessing, man. Just seeing how far I came, just the mindset that I had, you know, just to always just try to outwork everybody and just try to be the best person that I can be. And just coming here at 14 years old, coming to Bishop Gorman, seeing the city grow from that time until now, 12 years. I mean, it's crazy. Like,
7: right.
5: Just seeing how big the city's becoming,
7: like, yeah.
5: How much sports is being involved in the city now. Mm-hmm. It's amazing. I'm glad I got to see it.
7: That's incredible, man, because 14, going to go play football. It's almost like you started, you were a professional. How was that, like being away from home, coming to Vegas, knowing that you're here to play football and be a student athlete, and this is going to be a launching pad, you know, your launching path. Like, how was that as a 14-year-old? Like,
5: I didn't want to come out here, you know, just being from home. You know, I wanted to go to school out there. You know, they got Poly, all these other schools. Yeah. So once I came out here and got into the school, you know, we had summer football before school even started. So just building those relationships as a freshman group, you know, it was truly amazing. Like, we still have a group chat to this day that we still talk to each other every day. So just having that, the way that the programs ran there, it's like a college. So it's like the transition from Gorman to Michigan State, it wasn't really like a big difference, as you see from like certain high schools. You go from like not having the best weight rooms, things like that, and then you go to college, it's totally different. But Gorman prepares you for that next level. Yeah. And then Michigan State, I mean, speaks for itself.
7: Spartan dogs.
5: Hey, yes,
7: Spartan
5: dogs.
7: All my dogs are Spartans.
5: Yes, sir.
7: Talk about Michigan State. Like, there seems to be a mentality at Michigan State. Whether you play football, whether you play basketball, it's some call like this a Spartan dog. Yep. Like, what does that mean?
5: I mean, it's just put on that green and white, man. Just representing for that Spartan on your helmet, on your chest, whatever it is. We take pride in that, you know. Just seeing how far, like, Michigan State's been dominant this whole that I've known for a while, you know, just being able to go there and just contribute to that and just try to make my own mark within the school. And, you know, it's amazing. Basketball school is crazy. The basketball time is crazy. You know, football, when we're winning, man, you know, the campus is lit.
7: It's lit.
5: So
7: super, I mean, lit.
5: And it's like, that's the only thing in East Lansing is a school. Yeah. So everybody's all around each other. It's just a great vibe.
7: Talk about becoming a Raider. What does that mean to you? Why becoming a Raider means something to you? The Raiders now being here in Vegas, walk me through that, just like your psyche or what was going on this offseason as you were thinking about, you know, your next move.
5: Just having that tradition, that just the culture of being a Raider, you know, from the time it started till now, man. Mm-hmm. It's different here, you know.
7: Yeah.
5: We always want to win. We want to bring that toughness, that mentality. It's kind of like Michigan State, you know. We're tough. So I love that about this culture, about this organization, man. I'm just glad to be a part of it and help build upon that.
7: Yeah. What is your psyche heading into a season like this? I'm new. We got a new defensive coordinator. We got a new head coach. I'm playing with all these new players. Like, how do you adjust? Or, like, what is your mentality coming into a season like this, being a new player on pretty much a brand-new team again?
5: Yeah, I mean, just trying to find our identity, you know, just trying to build our culture from the ground up. And that started in April and then spring OTAs, things like that, and just trying to carry that on all the way throughout the season, just playing our brand of football, not trying to let other teams dictate what we do. You know, we got to go out and execute what we got to do. You know, just being a part of it, coming in, being a free agent, you know, I just want to be a leader. I'm not necessarily a vocal guy, but like I let my game speak for me, you know. So I'm not like a big rah-rah guy. I just let my game talk for me. So just trying to be a leader in that way, you know, just trying to show these young guys like, hey, like I was in y'all position before and I put in the work, I've grinded, and now I'm here. So I'm going to try and bring y'all along with me.
7: It's a grind.
5: Yeah, absolutely.
7: It's a grind. Like, it's like an everyday grind, right? Because, you know, what I'm learning is, like, you practice, you work out, you study.
5: Yep.
7: Then you go work out and study and recover.
5: Yep. It's a cycle.
7: Yeah.
5: But the biggest thing is just consistency.
7: Yeah.
5: We watched a video the other day on Kobe.
7: Mm-hmm.
5: Just talking about consistency, man. And, just, you know, days aren't going to be going your way, but you still got to show up.
7: Yeah.
5: You still got to do what you got to do to improve yourself and improve your teammates as well. So biggest thing is consistency and just being a dog.
6: Hello. You got to lock in a little bit more, man, and just keep grinding. keep grinding, keep leaning on your brothers, and let's ball, baby. Hey, wide out, 2-3. 1-2-3.
9: Wide out.
10: Vegas, I need some spots. I know you know the restaurants. If you know, the people who are watching, it's like, man, what are your spots in Vegas? Like food or, you know, where do I go if I need a cleaners? You know?
5: I mean, my wife handles a lot of that stuff, you know. But, you know, my food spot is Gordon Ramsay's Hell Kitchen.
10: Okay.
5: I mean, that's my spot. I'd go there every day if I could, you know. But there's a ton of spots. Like, you could just be walking down the strip. You could find some that you would like. There's stuff off the strip, downtown mm-hmm. Sumlin, places like that that have good spots, you know. I mean, you can't go wrong in Vegas. They got everything. They got all type of selections. But, yeah, the strip. Caesar's Palace, they got some good spots in there, you know.
10: Yeah, I used to live here. I lived here for like 15 years. I think I was here when you were in high school.
5: Uh-huh.
10: And I used to go to a sushi spot. I had like this like sushi spot off of Maryland, like closer to the practice site. And nobody ever knew about it, but I would always take like NBA dudes when we'd be in like off-season training camp, and they loved it. But they always wanted to go back to the strip because it was like 30 minutes away.
5: For sure.
10: Talk about family, man. How important is, you know, family? How do you do it all? Right? Because you got to study. You're like, this is your family. Then you got your family. Then you got to be, you know, a husband. You got to be a father. You got to be a son.
5: Yeah.
10: Like, talk about just your approach to, like, just what are you, you know, what is family and your nugget of family allow you to do? You know, as a professional athlete,
5: Family is everything to me. They keep me grounded. They keep me sane. You know, make sure my head's in the right right space. And you know, just coming home from work, you know, it's just amazing to see like my daughter just always runs up to me.
10: Yeah.
5: As soon as I walk in the door, she always asks me if I want to play with her. And you know, it's like, I'm your dad, so like I got to do whatever I can to make your day. And just having that type of support, you know, my wife, she's doing everything around the house, man. So I appreciate her for that. Everything that she does behind closed doors that nobody sees, man, it's a blessing. Then I got my parents. My parents still stay out here. So,
10: oh, amazing.
5: I mean, I'm about about 5-10 minutes with them. So like, they're right around the corner. Yeah. So I mean, I could go over there anytime if I need anything. You know, they're always there for me, and that's the biggest thing. Like, family will always be there for you. Like, no matter what's going on, you can always lean back on family.
10: So correct. I mean, that's so true. Especially being here, you know, and having the grandparents here,
5: yep.
10: You know, as a dad, it's like, oh man, yo, I need y'all to come over. I got a surprise for you.
5: Yeah.
10: But just allow yourself, you know, to really. I say in our world, we aim to please.
5: Mm-hmm.
10: So we got to please everybody. We got to play with the daughter. We got to please the coach. We got to please the quarterback, right? And so my question is like, what for Raider fans and the nation is like, what is your hobby? What's the thing that like you do only for you?
5: I say recently, within like the past few months, you know, I've been golfing a lot.
10: Okay,
5: so golfing's okay. been my little thing lately. I ain't been having much time to do it lately, but whenever I can, I try to get out there just to clear my mind. You know, it's just me and the golf ball.
10: Yeah,
5: that's really the only thing, just to keep my mind away from everything. You know, I play video games here and there. So
10: I play video games, dog.
5: Oh yeah, I'm gonna be on that new 2K tonight. Oh,
10: yeah.
5: So yeah, so I mean. There's a lot of things. It's all about finding what you enjoy and what brings happiness to you and peace to you.
10: That's so crazy. You excited about 2K. I was excited about Madden when it came out.
5: Yep.
10: Basketball players love football. Football players love basketball. Why?
5: Man, I don't know. I'm not a Madden fan. I don't play Madden. I ain't played Madden in years. But
10: yeah,
5: 2K,
10: that's all I
5: will always play 2K, matter what. Yeah.
10: Absolutely. And who's your team in 2K? Anybody.
5: It doesn't matter.
10: Yeah.
5: I mean, just.
10: You nice in 2K?
5: I wouldn't say I'm nice. Okay. I mean, I'm decent. Yeah, I'm decent. Yeah. But, yeah, I used to be way better. But, like, as college was going on, things like that, like, I had less time to play. So, I mean, my skills kind of
10: terrible in 2K, dog. Every time I, like, pick the team that I'm on, you know, I try too hard.
6: Yeah.
10: So, so I'm trying hard in the video game, and it's really not resonating. So I think that's why it's like I'd rather not disappoint myself and just go play some football.
6: Yeah,
10: maybe it's the same way for football players. Like, you probably just don't want to. You don't want to throw the ball.
6: Every time. But
10: because I'm shooting every time.
6: Yeah, absolutely. Absolutely. You definitely want to get your stats, certain things like that. Yeah. But it just comes with it, man. You just want to see yourself doing good stuff. You know? And I feel like that you want to see that in real life as well.
10: And I always call it like just a blank moment. Like blank time is good. It's idle time, like video games or even golf, like anything that just get you away from something, but still keep your mind sharp.
6: Yeah,
10: right?
6: Exactly.
10: Message to Raiders fans, like you being here, full circle moment, you know, you're going to be having the old high school classmates coming up to you, people who went to your game. Just some, you know, some words for the nation on, you know, you being here and what they can expect from you.
6: You're just going to be expecting a dog, man, bringing that Spartan dog mentality, a guy that's going to put in the work, put in the effort every single play, no matter if it's a run play, pass play, I'm not getting the ball. If I'm getting the ball, it doesn't matter. I'm going to give my effort 100%. That's what Raider Nation's about, and that's what we're trying to build this team on, is effort, toughness, you know, being good with our technique, our assignments, is just being the best players, best team we can be.
10: I'm super excited, ladies and gentlemen. As you see, this is my guy.
6: Yes, sir.
10: I can call you Speedy.
6: Yep.
10: I got Jalen Naylor. I am excited for this season, man, and just super excited to get to know you.
6: Absolutely.
10: And your world and to see this full circle moment, you know, breed success. So that's me. I'm your host, Baron Davis. This is Raiders Talk of the Nation. We're bringing you the exclusives.
6: Yes, sir. Let's get it.
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0: back from a trip to the Big Easy and still undefeated. Mm-hmm. Hey, folks, how are you? Jason Horowitz, Kirk Morrison, your broadcast team for Raider Nation Radio with you here on Raiders Roundtable following week three's 35-27 win in New Orleans and now coming back home to take on the 3-0 Chiefs. Kirk, we are having a lot of fun. You know, winning's a whole bunch of fun. It really just kind of is. and this team, second half, I mean, they are playing so well when the game is on the line and it matters most. It really is. It's really impressive.
1: Yeah, I've talked about it with you at length. It has been fun winning football games. It's been fun with the amount of attention and people who have reached out to us just to say hello. And wow, we didn't know. We didn't expect this to happen. And so it's been fun just to see the recognition that this team and Clint Kubiak and the players that they're getting, because this is all earned. This is not anything that was given, Jason. This 3-0 start is all player earned, and coaches have delivered as well. So big ups to those guys.
0: No question about it. We're leaving the Superdome yesterday, and you said to me, hey, how many people have found your number? And I said, what do you mean? And you said, how many people have reached out to you that you didn't know existed recently? I'm like, oh, not that much. That was yesterday. Mm-hmm. Today, my answer is totally different.
1: Okay.
0: As the team is, you know, it's very different. All right, biggest takeaways here, obviously the comeback. And the last 2 weeks, this is a carryover. They finished the Chargers game on a 16-0 run. Yeah. You're down 27-16 with about 5.5 to go in the third quarter, and you win 35-27. So, Kirk, over the last 2 weeks, the Raiders have finished games on 16-0 runs and 19-0 runs. And fourth quarter defense for the Las Vegas Raiders is as good as it could possibly be.
1: Yeah, Jason, and I think throughout the game, you kind of have this feel that the Raiders have left either points on the board or opportunities defensively to get off the field, right? And so you're saying if they can get these things fixed throughout the game, if they can make adjustments. And you mentioned that at the time being down 11 with about 5 minutes to go, and me and you, we looked at each other and I said, we're okay. We're fine. We're good. Even though we're in a hostile environment, we're on the road.
0: That's what you said, but your facial expression did this.
1: Yeah. but it was a face of, we're okay. We're calm. Like, and it's the demeanor of the head coach. I think if there's in last year or in years past, this Raiders team didn't understand what was going on or just did not know how to handle that moment. Clint Kubiak handles the moment, whether it's his play calling, whether it's firing up a defense, whatever it may be, or it's just the leaders within his team, because we're learning these guys week in and week out. Like, we're learning, I mean, for every snap, with every quarter, with every game, the resiliency of this football team to be down 11 on the road and not flinch. It's just saying all about making returns, making sure that, look, we just go back and execute. And in the fourth quarter, this team just really took over.
0: Yeah, there's no question. Some of the defensive numbers here, Raiders have forced 7 fourth quarter turnovers, 4 of them on Sunday in 5 drives for the Saints, which is just a remarkable feat by this defense. They have not allowed a point in the fourth quarter through 3 games, which the Raiders' history, which is such an illustrious one, certainly not of late, but certainly go all the way back to the 60s it is, not allowing a point to be scored in the fourth quarter for 3 straight games ties the longest streak in franchise history, 1981, 1982, right? That's Super Bowl time in Raiders history. That's where this team is defensively. And I think my favorite part about it, both offensively and defensively, Kirk, but we'll stay with the defense for a sec. Yeah. The guys you brought in to be headliners are doing that. N'Kobe Dean, Quay Walker, they are doing that. But then guys who you did not expect to be the biggest parts of this defense are also doing that. Zeke Massis and Malcolm Kuntz. Folo Fatakasi, for that matter, too.
1: Yeah.
0: I think that is fantastic.
1: Yeah, I think what's fantastic, like you mentioned about all of this, is that there's just a mentality and there's opportunities now that this football team, because of the offense scoring points, has now given the defense opportunities to do what? Go out there and make some plays on the quarterback. In years past, let's be honest, a lot of fourth quarters were teams running the football to drain the clock and just play clock management, play keep away, and the game's over. But with the Raiders and how they're scoring offensively, the amount of points week in and week out, teams are having to score in that fourth quarter, and they're having to drop back and you're dropping back in the fourth quarter. We've looked at this at length. Max Crosby has been resting at times throughout the game, right? Buying into, hey, we want you fresh in the fourth quarter. Well, it's working, and it's working a lot because he looks fantastic in the fourth quarter. So does Malcolm Kuntz. The rotation amongst the defensive line, and N'Kobe Dean being the green dot, the leader of this defense right now, getting guys lined up, but he's been making an impact. He's punching the ball out every single week. So this is one of the things that we always said, can this Raiders team create turnovers? Well, everybody's getting involved. Whether it's defensive backs, whether it's linebackers, defensive front, everybody is all about the ball. And you really saw that in the fourth quarter yesterday.
0: Yeah, N'Kobe Dean has a forced fumble in each of the first three games, and he'll try and keep that going against the Chiefs coming up here in week four. We were talking post-game to Brock Bowers about, you know, his return, and we'll get to that in a second. But we were asking him about the defense, right? And going up against Quay Walker and N'Kobe Dean in practice when he was a young player at Georgia. He's like, it was awful. Yes. We hated it. Those guys were doing that then. And it's really cool to be on the same team now as they're doing that to other teams. All right, Brock is back.
1: Yes.
0: It was right from the get-go because the question going in, how effective is he? How tough was the left knee? All of those question marks going into this game for Brock Bowers. And it was the first pass, which was a 7 or 8 yard out to Brock Bowers, which he then carried a defender an extra 2 yards. And that led its way to another 10 catch game, another 100 yard game, and a touchdown that put the Raiders up 8 points late in the game. He is 100% back.
1: He
0: He's certainly getting back into it. And if that's Brock Bowers in his first game back from a knee injury, Kirk, just wait till he's actually healthy.
1: You know what? What I learned about Brock Bowers on Sunday against the Saints is that he is truly a weapon. He is a target. I can't label him a tight end. I can't label him a wide receiver. Can't label him an H-back. A couple weeks ago, the Raiders rewarded Michael Mayer a contract extension for a tight end. Michael Mayer is a true Y tight end. Because the one thing that I saw from Brock Bowers is that he lined up more at wide receiver than our wide receivers.
0: Yes, he did.
1: And so I'm saying, is Brock Bowers honestly a wide receiver now? Or is he a combination of tight end, wide receiver? How are you going to treat him? And I think that's what was the complexity for the New Orleans Saints. How do you treat him? Do you put a corner? Do you put a safety? Do you put a linebacker? Well, Brock Bowers ate all of them up. It didn't matter who was guarding him yesterday. And I think that's part of the offense that Clint Kubiak has showed throughout the preseason and through the training camp, through OTAs. And finally, it took us two games, but it finally got here in game number three, what this offense can look like with Brock Bowers. And if 10 catches is the low mark, man, I don't know. What's the high mark? I mean, he could have easily got 18 to 20 catches if they really featured him.
0: Yeah, and even a couple right at the end of the half when the Raiders were, hey, we're playing the clock. We want to not allow the Saints to have the ball first half, that is. It, you know, inside the 10, you knew your clock was running down. They didn't have any timeouts left. They worked it well.
1: Right.
0: They got a couple of shots, but the ball went well out of the end zone. So you never really had the 50-50 ball there.
1: Correct.
0: But you wonder, like, could he have gotten that against Kool-Aid McKinstry? Doesn't matter. They win the game. It'll be really interesting to see how long this goes for Kirk Cousins. Because right now with what we are seeing, there is nothing to say that this can't continue to be not only a Pro Bowl, but an all-pro season.
1: Correct.
0: You know, look, the reality is he's 38 years old. He's in his 15th season. His best years in his career were not the last 2 years coming into this one. So it is understandable why people on the outside didn't look at this when you have Fernando Mendoza and people are clamoring for him to start. Why the people on the outside were not looking and be like, oh, this is going to work. It's understandable why that was the conversation. Kirk, it's also understandable now that September is in the rear view that he is the best quarterback, or let me rephrase that. He is playing as the best quarterback in the NFL. His last two games have been near perfection. Now, his QB rating is not 160. I don't mean that.
1: Right.
0: But you look at the decision-making he has had. And yes, I know we had an interception against the Chargers. Trey Tucker fell down on a route. It was the right decision. It was a great throw. Trey just fell down. Other than that, there hasn't really been a Kirk mistake through the last couple of games, both on the route, on the road. And yesterday, Kirk, was legitimate hostile environment. There were a good amount of Raiders fans, but that building was loud. It was ferocious. It was fun to be a part of, especially after they were down 11 and he had them in the right spot, finding the right players. It was pretty impressive to watch, and it has been.
1: Yeah, it's been impressive, but how tough is he? Right? Yeah. Let's think about how tough he is. Extremely tough. I mean, we're looking at it. He's staring down wide receivers, knowing that, look, I'm about to take a hit from a linebacker, a safety. Somebody is going to hit me. But what he did was he stayed in there and he delivered the football. You mentioned it. It's his efficiency in running the offense. I loved him audibling at the line of scrimmage, getting the Raiders in the right play. Just understand his feel for this offense, to me, is really what excites me, because everyone is going to touch the football. He is not just locked in on one person. He's doing a little bit of everything. And I feel like there's still room for growth, especially within a run game, too, that can unlock even more for Kirk Cousins.
0: Oh, there's no question about it. It'll be tough to run against the Chiefs. But there's no question about it that there's still room for this offense to even improve more. But if where you are at the base, 2 out of 3 games without Brock Bowers, is a team that's averaging near 30 points a game for a team that was at the very bottom in the NFL last year at 14 points a game, at the very bottom in sacks allowed, at the very bottom in running the football, it's pretty impressive. Kirk Cousins, by the way, if you look at him, first player in NFL history to record 3 passing touchdowns in each of his first 3 games with a team. Now, Kurt Warner did 3 touchdown passes in his first 3 starts with the Rams, but he had been with the team before that. It wasn't his first 3 games. These are Kirk Cousins' first 3 games with the Raiders, and he is certainly making history, as is the team. Mm. When you look at the 4th ever team since the modern NFL draft to pick first and then go 3-0.
1: Absolutely.
0: All right, so you got all that there in play for this team. All right, when we return, Paul Gutierrez joins the show, his take on week 3. Then, who said it in our reaction? We'll do it coming up. It's all here on Raiders Roundtable.
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4: 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I'm Paul Gutierrez here with my 3 takeaways from Sunday's confidence-building win at the Superdome against the Saints. All right, number 1, Brock Bowers is good at football. Now, let's change that a little bit. He continues to be good at football. Not that there was any doubt as to the former first-team All-Pro tight end's football playing acumen, but there was, let's call it, curiosity. After all, he was making his season debut after missing the Raiders' first 2 games, recuperating from a procedure on his left knee to reportedly clean up the meniscus. So if curiosity killed the cat, Brock, he defrocked the Saints. A game-high 10 catches for 116 yards, including a 4-yard touchdown catch that all but sealed the win. Yes, Brock is still good at football, and his mere presence makes everyone else better too. Number 2. A stingy and opportunistic defense is a good defense, especially when it shows up when needed the most. In recent seasons, falling behind by 2 scores late in the 3rd quarter, well, that would have been a wrap for the Raiders. Not Sunday, not when this defense, which had been so aggressive it was biting hard on play action early and getting burned, it settled down and turned the tables on the Saints and gave the offense a chance to shine. In the 4th quarter alone, the Raiders' defense had 4 takeaways, including rookie cornerback Hezekiah Mass's 3rd interception of the season and a strip sack from Malcolm Kuntz. Think of it this way. The Raiders are the first team since the 1996 Chargers to have 7 takeaways in the 4th quarter of the first 3 games. And number 3, well, Matt Gay was the people's MVP. Yes, even with the team-wide heroics, let's give Matt some flowers for his day in the Dome. Or did you not notice the special team storyline with who was kicking for the Saints? The guy Matt replaced, longtime Raider Nation favorite Daniel Carlson. Both guys had a kickoff miss the landing zone for a painful penalty, but while Daniel had a PAT blocked, which factored heavily into conversion decisions later, Matt was a perfect 3-for-3 on his field goal attempts. In fact, he was responsible for 10 of the Raiders' first 16 points to keep them alive, and he scored 11 points on the day. All right, for more on Sunday's game, the Raiders already matching last season's win total, and how you should not let Brock Bowers' aw shucks ma public persona fool you, check out my column on Raiders.com.
0: Here on Raiders Roundtable with Kirk Morrison, Jason Horowitz. Happy to have you. Raiders beat the Saints 35-27 to reach 3-0. It does not happen very often in Raiders history, and certainly not with a first-time head coach. Let's get to read and react. Comments that have been made since the Raiders win and Kirk's reaction to these comments. Let's start with Damian Harris, CBS Sports. He said, the way this young team shows up to every game looking to fight tells me they believe in Clint Kubiak. What does their second half resolve and their fight say to you, Kirk Morrison?
1: Well, there's still some work in progress in terms of the second half, right? Me and you, we've talked about it. The Raiders have had a halftime lead in the first three games, and yet they haven't started the second half the way that they've wanted, and they face some adversity. But this is where the fight comes in, is that they don't blink. They come back and they figure it out, and they found ways to win the football game. That is really, I think, all on the head coach, not flinching, just saying, you know what, we got to get some things fixed, fellas, and we do that. And we go out there and we find ways to win. And more of that is not necessarily a young team. I think this is a team, a mix of experience, a mix of youth, but also, let's be honest, guys who are learning how to win together. Now, look, N'Kobe Dean has won a Super Bowl, okay? Quay Walker has come from a team that's won a lot of playoff games. Baltimore and Tyler Linderbaum, you know, he's been to big matchups, played in big games. But I think collectively, this is a group who are learning how to win all together, and I think that's where the fight comes in, is learning and believing.
0: Spencer Burford has been part of a Super Bowl.
1: Absolutely.
0: An NFC champion with the Niners, losing in a Super Bowl. You've got a lot of that right now on this team that this team did not have before that. I will say this, though, when you hit on it there, it has not come back to bite them yet. It feels a little nitpicky, but it's not really nitpicky, because at some point it will come back to bite them.
1: Right.
0: If you only look at the first drives of all three second halves, it's Raiders nothing, opposition 21. The Raiders have gone three and out or turned it over on the opening drive of the third quarter in all three games. And the three opponents have scored touchdowns on the opening drive of each of the three quarters. That is something that has to fix a little bit. They're going to have to figure that part out.
1: Yeah, no, I agree with you. That's something that, it's not necessarily nitpicking. It is. The other teams has made the quicker adjustment, and the Raiders have had to say, you know what, okay, let's go back. And they've responded. But let's not have to do
0: that. Well, that's the important part.
1: Yeah, let's not have to do that every week.
0: Yeah, that's the important part. They've responded. I do like the lead at halftime in every game, though. That's something that's not hadn't happened here for a long time. All right, fourth quarter. We talked about this earlier in the show. This team has owned the fourth quarter for three games. That's how you get to 3-0. Defensively, they have 4-7 turnovers. Malcolm Kuntz has come up huge the last 2 weeks. Here's what he had to say on the big second half. We just got a little bit of momentum, started balling. Good play, Stack. So we just have to make one play and keep the ball rolling. Tell you what, you got a couple of Buffalo Bulls, not Buffalo Bills, Buffalo Bulls.
1: I know what you mean.
0: Yeah, rolling through this here, right? Mike Washington, Raiders fans know he comes from Arkansas, but his first 3 years in college were at the University of Buffalo. Malcolm Kuntz, University of Buffalo. Second half on Sunday, if you pinpoint the game-changing plays, Mike Washington's 36-yard touchdown run was the game-breaking play to get back in the game. And then Malcolm Kuntz hit on Tyler. I know it's controversial. I know a lot of people will be like, whoa, was that for him? Was that? I understand that.
1: It was a fumble, Jason. It's okay.
0: His hand on that ball sparked all of this.
1: Yes.
0: And those two guys just making big plays.
1: Well, shout out to the Mid-American Conference, by the way, the MAC, right? Those Buffalo Bulls.
0: Where UMass, by the way, is 4-0.
1: Yeah.
0: Your traditional MAC power, UMass, by the way.
1: Yeah, that's just our college football fandom that we have, because we have guys like a Mike Washington Jr. And also you mentioned Malcolm Kuntz, guys who are playing with their opportunities, right? Look, I think that Malcolm Kuntz was just not 100% last year. He was coming off the ACL injury. and he had a contract. And I think a lot of folks expected him to be sort of the Robin to Max Crosby's Batman. And I just never felt like he was comfortable. And maybe it could have been just the defensive scheme, whatever it may be. I'll tell you, this year, he's had some unbelievable rushes, and he's getting to the quarterback in terms of the football. It's not like he's just trying to sack the quarterback. He is trying to take away the football, get it back to the offense. That's the one thing that I've seen. And a lot of it has to give a props to, look, Robbie Leonard's defense, what yeah. they're doing. I mean, let's be honest, in a gotta-have-it moment, it's a fourth down, and they go all-out pressure, look, and they drop Adam Butler and Tonka Hemingway. They drop the two defensive tackles into coverage, and that really threw off the New Orleans Saints offensive line, and it gave one-on-ones for Max Crosby, Jeremy Chinn, and then obviously Malcolm Kuntz, man. This defense has been fun to watch because guys yeah. are flying around. They're coming from all over the place, but they're all making the plays, and that's the fun part and the exciting part is guys are really starting to shine like a Malcolm Kuntz.
0: In your 5 years with the Raiders, Kirk, how many times can you count that you remember your defensive tackles dropping?
1: No, by hand, yeah. Only in certain situations, that three-man rush, man, that's it. But it's just unique. You know, you sit back, and I think you really, in the moment, you don't necessarily feel it or see it, but when you get a chance to rewatch it again, you're like, wow, that happened in real time. Things are happening fast, and guys are making adjustments fast, right? So we just talked about Malcolm Kuntz and Mike Washington, but even Hezekiah Mathis, right? You know, being thrown in there, his first start, and then he gets another interception. I mean, this is just a lot of a group who was really feeding off of each other. But I go back to what we talked about earlier, Jason, opportunities. Yeah. The Raiders didn't have a lot of opportunities to do this in the fourth quarters in the years past. They're getting those opportunities so far this season in the first three games.
0: And they're earning the opportunity to play important games that everyone's going to pay attention to, which is a lot of fun, too. All right, the opposition. Here's Saints head coach Kellen Moore. Mm-hmm. Brock Bowers, 10 catches. He's back. Quote, Brock, at the end of the day, had a phenomenal game. He made plays on critical downs. They are going to him, and he was getting plays done. You know, Brock had like 8 catches for almost 80 yards or maybe more than that in the first half alone. It just, you know, his impact on the game. You mentioned this earlier, Kirk.
1: Yeah.
0: It's by design. Correct. He is such a weapon. And, you know, from a contract perspective, later on, he'll have to decide to be a tight end or a wide receiver. That's not for here nor there. But he is, and again, snap count as this year goes on, it'll be interesting to see those who chart that, how many times he is lighting up as either an X or a Y.
1: Correct.
0: And how many times he's actually lining up as a tight end, because he is split out wide, and we're highlighting it on the radio broadcast pretty often.
1: We're highlighting him moving around, too. He's never in one spot. And I think I go back to remember what Clint Kubiak said in OTAs and minicamp about Brock Bowers? What is he? Make sure. A football robot from heaven.
0: Yeah, sent from heaven. That's right. That's right.
1: He's a football robot from heaven. And so when you hear that also, basically from Kellen Moore, the head coach of the Saints, is that this dude's a player.
0: Yeah.
1: And you don't know how you're going to defend him until you get out there on the field. And it's like, here he is. And it's pick your poison. Is it a corner? Is it a safety? Right? Linebacker? Because however you defense or try to Brock Bowers, it gives Kirk Cousins some keys. It gives him a chance to look and scan the defense and find the best matchup. And so that's why you see guys make plays throughout. I mean, Michael Mayer had a couple nice grabs because what? They double team Brock, and you dump it down to Mayer, and he's getting 18 yards on the check down. Like, that's what Brock Bowers does for your offense. He creates opportunities for others, and I think that's what's going to help this offense move along. And hopefully, again, I'm clamoring on it, start to get some of those big runs like we saw from Mike Washington yesterday.
0: Yeah, but, you know, he only had a touchdown on 10% of his catches.
1: Right.
0: Cody White has a touchdown on 100% of his catches.
1: Yeah, buy stock
0: and
1: that.
0: Yeah, you know, it's interesting. And I'll have to go back and look at Torrey Smith, the former Baltimore Raven, because, you know, Raiders PR put this out there, but he's the first player to have 3 touchdowns in his first 3 catches in a season since Torrey Smith in 2011. And, you know, Torrey was much more of a deep threat guy, right?
1: Correct.
0: You know, so I'd be curious to go back and look and see what those 3 were. But It is pretty remarkable, and we're really much obviously enjoying this story.
1: Right.
0: But if you would have said, probably even if you would have said to Clint Kubiak, and he spent the year with Cody White last year in Seattle, right. He was active for 10 games. If you would have said, hey, Clint Kubiak, who's going to be your leader in touchdowns through week three?
1: Right.
0: Cody White was on, he wasn't on the roster.
1: He was on the roster, August. Yeah.
0: Second of all, he was on the practice squad to start the season, and they have elevated him three straight games. But if you would say, all right, Clint, give me your list of 10 guys in order, your top 10, who's going to lead you in touchdowns? He might have gone to a defensive guy first. Like he,
1: correct. Yeah.
0: He might have said,
1: Dylan Lauby on kickoff return or yeah, Dariq Young or somebody.
0: I mean, the story there is the story of him on offense.
1: Correct.
0: And the story of Zeke Massis, a fifth round pick, leading the NFL in interceptions with three.
1: Correct.
0: Or tied for the lead with Javon Holland and the Giants. I mean, it's pretty remarkable what's happening here.
1: Yeah, but shout out to John Spytek, his staff.
0: Yeah.
1: They've done a terrific job. Remember, the Raiders held the number one waiver claim for the first 3 weeks of the season. That is no longer now.
0: Well, and they didn't. Done.
1: And they haven't used it.
0: And they claimed one guy. And
1: that was Cody White.
0: Who's only been – Darrell Luter.
1: They end up getting. But you know what I mean? Like it was about how do they revamp this roster? Where you look at the Miami Dolphins who were like claiming guys left and right.
0: Yeah.
1: And the Raiders were really confident in their roster and then able to get a Cody White. We mentioned Darrell Luter as well. Folo Fatukasi was another guy. They've acquired guys who are key pieces and have contributed to a lot to this team in different ways, whether it's defensively, whether it's special teams, whether it's offense, they've all fit into this puzzle that Clint Kubiak is still figuring out.
0: Yep. Which will continue when they play the Chiefs on Sunday. And we will preview the matchup of 3-0 against 3-0 when we come back.
3: Raiders Roundtable has been brought to you by Victory Live, connecting the world of live experiences.
0: Chiefs week is always a big week. This one feels different. Jason Horwitz, Kirk Morrison, back with you here on Raiders Roundtable. It'll be in Allegiant Stadium, and you better believe the bowl will be ratcheted up a little bit here to start October. Yeah. You know, Raiders fans know this. The Chiefs against the Raiders when Mahomes plays, and you know, he doesn't really lose to the Raiders. But this is a different team. They're a different
1: Correct.
0: Team. Both are 3-0, Kirk. And the emphasis and the excitement heading into this week, I don't know the last time the Raiders have had a game this big. Maybe it all goes back to that Raiders-Chargers game at the end of 2021 when you win, you make the playoffs. Maybe it's that.
1: Yeah, this may be the biggest game since then. And that's no lie. That's the first thing that came to mind when you talked about just the how big and the magnitude of a football game, especially at Allegiant Stadium too. And you can say that Chargers game was kind of in the infancy stages of Allegiant. And so I think this is a little bit different. We saw what it looked like week one versus Miami. Then the momentum built up in week two, being in Los Angeles at SoFi, and then going to New Orleans, and we had a chance to really feel just the fandom of Raider Nation that came out and supported in New Orleans. I can only imagine against a foe like the Kansas City Chiefs, who a longstanding rivalry. This is, for me, it was Chiefs week. Like being a Raider, I knew what Chiefs week meant. It is, I don't like those guys. They don't like us. And usually the division would come down to these two teams. I mean, the players can change, but the uniforms don't change, right? The hatred between the two, it's I won't call it a hatred. It's the respect. It's the respect of two old school AFL franchises coming together and getting after it, man. So that's the memory I have playing. Yeah. I even played against them with the old AFL jerseys that they wore and we wore as well. So this is going to be a fun matchup because of the stakes. And this is what I've always learned. I had a coach tell me this a long time ago, Jason. When you win, it's fun. But you know, when you win, it just makes the next one even bigger. So the Raiders have earned this opportunity for this matchup and how big it is. And I think the attention that it's going to garner throughout the week.
0: You know, one of the things I'm very intrigued about heading into week four, Clint Kubiak, you know, offensive mind, just called the Super Bowl winning team. And he is making the plays for an offense that's scoring nearly 30 points a game. But it's his running back on the other side. Okay. Kenneth Walker, Super Bowl MVP with Ben Kubiak calling the shots, who is now currently leading the NFL in rushing. Yeah. And wonder what type of dynamic that brings to this game. Again, we'll be talking to Robbie Leonard. What does he do? Obviously, what the Chiefs are doing is different than what he did, how they want to run. Patrick Mahomes is so different than Sam Darnold, all those things. I get that.
1: Yeah.
0: But there's a familiarity, right? They spent a year together. He's going to know Kenneth Walker.
1: Yeah. But I think the matchup is not only just the players, but it's Andy Reid versus Robbie Leonard. Okay.
0: Yeah.
1: It's Clint Kubiak versus Steve Spagnuolo. So you've got some age and experience on that Chiefs side, and then you have some youth that has brought a different dynamic to not just the play calling offensively with Clint Kubiak, but also Robbie Leonard, who's done some things in his first opportunity as a defensive coordinator of the National Football League through 3 weeks. It's going to be a fun matchup. It's a big test for everybody, not just the players, but I think the coaches, because these coaches, I mean, Dave Tobe, who's their longtime special teams coach, going against

0: different. You go out and you win this football game. I think this puts a lot of people like, wow, okay, it is changed. It is different. Or is that you go out and you don't necessarily play well against the Chiefs. It's, hey, they're good, but they're not the Chiefs. You get what I mean?
1: You know, there's not a lot of similarities yet.
0: Correct.
1: In Andy Reid's coaching history and Clint Kubiak, right? Andy Reid's a Hall of Famer.
0: Yes.
1: He had made the Super Bowl and all those championships with the Eagles, goes to the Chiefs, and now he's got all these Super Bowls in his back pocket. There is this similarity, though. Clint Kubiak has started 3-0 in his first year with a team that drafted first.
0: Yes.
1: They are the first team to do that since the Kansas City Chiefs, when they drafted Eric Fisher first in Andy Reid's first year. And that Chiefs team started 9-0. Right. And that was, you know, it was a big, now they ended up losing in the playoffs to the Colts.
0: Correct.
1: I think they lost 45-44 to Andrew Luck, whatever it was. But to your point about, hey, there's believers in the Raiders now. There's all this momentum. People like us. They're talking about it, all that stuff. And that's wonderful. The naysayers will be like, okay, but you have beaten three teams who are combined 1-8.
0: Right.
1: If you go out and beat a 3-0 Chiefs teams with Mahomes, Reed, Kenneth Walker, Chris Jones, and so on,
0: right,
1: there are no naysayers anymore.
0: Correct. Yeah, we're on the A block in all the shows.
1: Right? That's right. That's right.
0: But I think also, too, but the big similarity I do see is that the head coach picked his quarterback when he did have that first overall pick. You mentioned Eric Fisher, but remember, his quarterback was Alex Smith.
1: Yeah.
0: Alex Smith has a lot of those similarities right now to what we're seeing, I think, from our Kirk Cousins. Kirk Cousins has come in and done what he's supposed to do in the first three games. A lot of people had written Alex Smith off in San Francisco, right, because of Colin Kaepernick who came in. And the same thing with Kirk Cousins. He was written off over in Minnesota and then obviously the last couple seasons over in Atlanta. And he's really taken to this football team, showing him in the first 3 weeks that he is the guy. But he's also keeping Fernando on the sideline too.
1: Yeah.
0: We haven't had that discussion, which a lot of people were like, wow, remember that was the number one topic all offseason. And yet I think that is quieted a lot because Fernando's learning, Fernando's developing, but Kirk Cousins is really playing out of his mind. Right now, top two quarterbacks in the NFL. Let's go. Brock Purdy and Kirk Cousins. Let's go.
1: Yeah. Yeah. Well, that's how they play right now. And Kirk Cousins is on pace for a 51 touchdown season.
0: Yeah. Oh. Wow. Okay. Here you go. All right. Slow down, Jason.
1: But he is, the way he has feel for this game has been really impressive.
0: Yes.
1: And they'll have to continue it. And you'll have to match the Chiefs momentum and all the players they're going to bring with. And man, this buildup, it's only Monday, but the buildup for this game will be massive. My friend, New Orleans was fun.
0: Yes,
1: let's do a Vegas on Sunday, shall we?
0: Let's go. Raider Nation. Let's go loud and proud. Raiders.
1: We will see you at Allegiant on Sunday. We will talk to you during the broadcast Sunday afternoon. Raiders and Chiefs. For Kirk Morrison, I'm Jason Horowitz. Take care, folks.
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2: All right, obviously Jack's going to be out for a little bit. We have not made a roster decision yet, so that'll be TBD, and I'll take any questions you guys got.
3: Back in the film, Jack's injury, the one he got injured, did you see kind of what happened?
2: Yes, he got blowed up. I mean, Kirk was throwing the ball away, and the guy hit him in the forearm. So lucky that it wasn't a concussion, but he'll be back. We'll get him back.
4: Any update on JPJ or Suggs?
2: We're still evaluating JPJ. He's got a sore groin, and, we expect Stukes to be back this week.
5: How valuable of an experience do you think it was for Hezekiah to guard Chris Olave on Sunday?
2: Yeah, well, he's our starting corner, so he's going to be getting their best every week.
6: What did you make of Mike Washington Jr.'s performance, in particular the big run he had?
2: Yeah, Mike had made a really big impact on the game, and, has definitely earned more opportunities.
3: Your defense leading the league in takeaways right now, what's really standing out to you when you look at that group of guys?
2: Yeah, we don't win the game without those four turnovers in the fourth quarter. That was impressive how they kept getting the ball back for us on offense, and it just really changed the whole game. And again, that's a big part of winning and losing is protecting the ball and taking the ball away. So three games into it, long season to go, and every week's a new challenge, and we're starting from scratch now back for Kansas City.
4: I imagine all your players are going to get a lot of fans, family and friends congratulating them all week. Does it help that you're playing the Chiefs as far as really focusing on what they need to do?
2: Yeah, that's our job. Our job as coaches is to get them dialed in. The thing about our team is we have a mature team that's very goal-oriented and has some strong leadership, and they're not satisfied with what's been done for three games. I know it's a long season, and we know that in order for us to be successful, we just have to just get better every day and have a great Wednesday, Thursday, Friday practice to prepare for the game.
6: Cody had another touchdown yesterday. Over the last 2 weeks, him and Derek Young have both contributed to the team in the passing game and in special teams. They each had tackles yesterday in special teams too. How much of this did you expect from them when you brought them over from Seattle?
2: Yeah, you said Cody and
6: Derek Young.
2: Cody and Derek.
6: Yeah.
2: Yes, just having those experiences with those guys, knowing that they can play both really well. Obviously that was the familiarity of bringing them here, but I would say that they've surpassed expectations with how hard they're playing and how great of teammates they are, and we count on them to do that every week.
3: What stands out to you after watching the tape about N'Kobe Dean and how he's like the captain of the defense, and especially with four straight turnovers set in the game yesterday?
2: Yeah, leader. He's a leader. That's why we signed him, to be a leader, to help us win. And, the great thing about him is that he doesn't do it alone. He brings others. He brings the best out of other people. He's a great communicator, and he's making us as a better team.
5: How well has Max taken to the notion of taking snaps off during the game so that he and the rest of the defense are that much more rested up to take over the game at the end with those four takeaways?
2: Yeah, well, he knows it has winning and with the end goal. Winning a long game of being available for the whole season. And Max is about winning, so he understands that.
3: What difficulties did the Saints' defensive line pose to you guys in not running the ball and getting as many yards as you may have wanted?
2: Yeah, that's really well-coached team. They played hard, and run game for us is something we got to continue to keep getting better at.
3: How much credit do you give just the offensive line and the defensive line and helping the rest of the guys be able to make the plays that they are making?
2: Yeah, it's team effort no matter for all positions, but I'll start with the D-line. Obviously, creating turnovers, Malcolm Kuntz, huge turnover, huge third down stop for us. Offensive line giving us protection in the pass game and finding lanes in the run game. In order to be a good team, you got to be really good in the trenches.
3: During the game, Ashton's, I believe it was both his ankles or his ankles were getting wrapped up and taped up. How is he feeling now at this point, if that's just like wear and tear type stuff?
2: Yeah, I mean, all the guys are sore. Nobody's 100%. That's part of the NFL. You got to play through it. And Ashton's done a great job of playing through it.
4: Will Aiden be back this week?
2: Who's that?
4: Aiden.
2: Will Aiden be back? Anticipate him to be back at some point this week, yes.
6: What have you thought of Rob Leonard's aggressiveness and creativity through the first 3 weeks?
2: I think just the whole staff, the whole defensive staff, are doing a great job getting on the same page with each other. And nothing was perfect yesterday, but found a way to get it done. Great communication on the sideline, and just a credit to the players for finishing the game, 4 turnovers. That was the game right there.
5: What has Mike Sullivan specifically brought to that quarterback room with all the experience, the leadership, and the things that he's seen in the NFL brought to you guys?
2: Yeah, experience, number one. Been in many quarterback meetings with Mike, and going back to days in Denver, and I learned so much football from him, and now he's, you know, pouring into our quarterbacks, extremely hard worker. Obviously, Coach Sullivan is a former Army Ranger, so he doesn't mess around.
5: Nobody messes with him?
2: I wouldn't.
5: He does jiu-jitsu too, right?
2: Yes.
3: Going into hosting a division rival in the Chiefs, who are also undefeated on the year, how important do you think this momentum is for your team as you get ready for a tough opponent on Sunday?
2: Yeah, they all are important. Every game, every week you're just focused on that one opponent, and when it's a division opponent, you know there's even more on the line.
7: Even with Brock coming back into the lineup, was there anything you were impressed by as far as Mike Mayer's involvement in the offense?
2: Will you ask that again, please?
7: Even though Brock Bowers is back in the lineup, was there anything that impressed you about how Mike Mayer still involved himself in the offense?
2: Yeah, Mike got a new contract because we believe in the type of player that he is and type of person he is, type of leader that he is, and he continues to impress us. That was a huge play he made on the goal line with the ball in his hand, you know, on some checkdowns, making plays, and overall just being a great communicator and a great teammate. That's what we expect from 87.
8: Through these first 3 games, what have you learned about your team that you might have not known before these 3 games?
2: Well, I think that the number one thing is you don't really get to find out about somebody until the chips are down and their back's against the wall. So our backs were against the wall yesterday, down 2 scores. So we found out a lot about guys' resilience and toughness because everything's fine if you're up 2 scores at the end of the game, but what do you do when you're down 2 scores?
9: Very good. All right.
2: Thanks.
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2: How's it going, guys? Jack Besh fractured his forearm, so we'll evaluate him tomorrow. JPJ has a groin. And I just want to give a big shout-out to our defense. 4 takeaways in the second half was the catalyst to the game. So proud of them and all the guys fighting to the end. So I'll take any of your questions.
11: How would you contextualize the resilience required to win the game?
2: Yeah, that's you know, that's a great job by our players. That's what they've been doing since April. They believe in each other. They're a tight group. It wasn't pretty, but they found a way to win. And that's what it takes every week in this league.
9: What do you feel like flipped defensively there down the stretch?
2: Well, it's a four-quarter game. You just keep playing. Our guys kept playing.
11: Kobe Dean, this is the third straight game for we asked you so much about his performance, but can you talk about more how he continues to step up in a big way?
2: I think it starts with the leadership of that position. You got to be able to get everybody on the same page, and then he's producing on top of it. So he's a heartbeat of our defense. We're counting on him every week, and the other guys thrive off of his. I'd really say his maturity, number one, and his play style, number two.
12: You had a lot of success with your tight ends today. Did you see that on film?
2: Yeah, it was whatever it takes to win. Those guys did a great job.
13: You mentioned Brock Bowers, I think it was in training camp, as football, you know, alien. First game to do what he did. Can you just talk about his ability to step on the field and dominate the league?
2: Yeah, well, you know, Brock's always been a guy we count on, but to come off an injury and play the way he did was very, very impressive, and we needed it. We're not surprised by that with Brock. And, again, it's a whole team effort. There's a lot of guys that did a lot of good things, and I'm very proud of Brock, but proud of the offensive line, the running backs, the receivers, the quarterback, a team effort.
14: This is what you've expected from Kirk, but 3 weeks in a row, three touchdowns. The PR department tweeted out, first time a quarterback 38 or older in the NFL history has done that accomplishment. Would you just talk about Kirk at the top, please?
2: Yes. He's been leading this way since April, so not surprised with what he's doing, and he's leaning on his teammates. He's a leader on our team. And, again, it's three games into the year. We're not taking anybody's flowers. It's a one-game season from here on out every week.
9: To follow on that, what kind of calm does he bring when, you know, you're down two scores in an environment like this late in the game?
2: Yeah, he has the experience. He has maturity. And he's making plays.
15: On the first of the four turnovers, the sack fumble, it was reviewed, and the Saints thought it was going to be overturned because they had a similar call a couple of weeks ago. Were you concerned it would be overturned, or did you think it was pretty clear that was going to be upheld?
2: I don't remember what I was thinking, honestly. It's kind of a blackout moment. If I don't remember anything right now. What happened in the game? I'm just kidding. I don't remember. They told me it was a – yeah. No, we thought it was a fumble. We thought it was a fumble as a staff.
5: Presence of Brock. How does that help everybody else offensively?
2: Yeah, but, hey, it's a team game. We're Brock played his tail off, and our guys won those first two games, and he wasn't there. So in the NFL, every week someone's going to be out, and we're going to have more guys out this week. Jack Besh is probably going to be out, and the team finds a way to win. That's what good teams do.
14: Again, Cody White gets a score coming up off the practice squad. Would you just again talk about guys maximizing opportunity on your team, Clint?
2: Yeah, there he is again. You know, all he does is produce, work hard. Yeah, very, very happy for number 82. Glad we got him.
9: Guys, good.
16: Clint, a lot of guys in this locker room had to go 18 weeks last year for three wins. We're not even out of September. They're at three wins. I don't know what to do. Coaching staff, new quarterback, but, you know, why this turnaround this quickly so far, in your opinion?
2: Yeah, well, you know, again, that was – it's a 17-game season, so we can't be happy or satisfied with this win. We've put ourselves in good position. We know what's coming to our place next week in the Chiefs. So we'll just take it one game at a time, and that's how you win games, is you don't look too far ahead, you don't look behind, you just keep your eyes on the prize and get better every day. Thank you.
5: Felt like you never left, Brock?
2: Oh, it feels good to be back. Feels good, yeah.
9: What were the last few weeks like for you? Just how did you know that you needed the procedure, and what was it like getting ready to play?
17: Yeah, it was tough. Just kind of dealing with it during camp. Thought it was kind of nothing, thought it would go away at the start of the season, but just had to get it done and get it right before, you know, the long stretch of the season. So glad to be back.
14: Ron, can you talk about Kirk's presence? And I mean, you guys are down mm-hmm. two scores. Just his veteran leadership in that huddle in this environment.
17: Yeah, no, it helps a lot having a very experienced guy back there. He keeps everyone calm, you know, calm, cool, and collected, and gets in the right play all the time. And he's seen a lot, so he's very, very smart about it.
11: What was his message during guys are down two scores? Just what was his message to you guys in the huddle as you guys were trying to pull off this comeback?
17: No, I mean, just having faith in what we're doing. I mean, it's just part of the game. There's gonna be ups and downs, but we just gotta stay consistent what we've been doing all week, and just good things will happen.
13: Do you have any curiosity about how you would play in your first game back, let alone going out there 10 caps for 106 yards?
17: Yeah, I mean, I had no idea. It was fun. I mean, all the guys flying around out there. It was fun to be back out there with all the guys. And, you know, O-line played hard, and the receivers were running around, you know, catching balls and, you know, just running hard, and the running backs, and the defense balled out. So that was great.
12: What was the key to your success today?
17: Key to my success? I don't know. Like I said, it's a lot of complimentary football. I mean, the defense giving us a chance to get the ball back and go score touchdowns, and also, you know, just having Kirk throw me a great ball and O-line protecting. You know, it's a whole team game.
11: Brock, you guys use multiple tight ends quite a bit in this game with two of my marriages. What do you like about how, like, Kubiak schemes plays with that type of formation?
17: Yeah, no, I mean – Kubiak's man. I mean, he's there. Like, the whole coaching staff is there super late, super early in the morning. They just work their tails off trying to get the right play and the right personnel. And it's just awesome having Mike out there, too, and Ian, too. It's just great having those two guys in the tight end room.
13: It's been a little bit of a struggle the first 2 years of your career. Mm-hmm. To be 3-0 right now, how good does this feel? And, I mean, just this is the football you know more.
17: Yeah, no, it feels amazing. You know, 24 hours, we got to get back on track and focus on next week. So, and just keep improving every week.
11: What does a win like this say about the mentality of this team in particular?
17: Yeah, you know, I mean, there were some ups and downs. Defense came through big in the fourth quarter. I think they had four takeaways or including the turnover on downs. So it was just huge, huge. They balled out. But yeah, I mean, like I said, ups and downs, just staying consistent.
9: How do you feel now? How's your
17: feel? I feel good now. Yeah.
14: Brock, it's only been three games, but are you able to appreciate what Clint and John Spytek have done just flipping this in just a couple of months, getting it? Obviously, it's not a completed, but getting it on track.
17: Yeah, no, the locker room's unbelievable. I mean, it's a very connected group of guys, and I think that's why we all mesh together and trust each other and play so hard for each other. So I'm just really, really happy to be a part of it.
11: Brock, you know, this is second straight year you were dealing with some knee issue. What's the mental hurdle that you probably have to go through? Kind of like, you know, when you are out there, you're not mm-hmm. worrying about that, like worrying about, oh, I don't want to get hurt again.
17: Yeah, I mean, you can't think about that when you're out there. I just kind of go out there and body kind of takes it over. You don't really think. So it's fun.
5: Having said all that, what did it feel like when you got that very first catch?
17: I felt good, you know, first play of the game. played off, and we were trying a little speed cut out. And, it was fun to get back out there and with the guys.
13: Did you know in real time that you had your feet down on that the reception where they took a look at it, or did you even
17: care? I have no idea. I didn't think it was that close, but when I saw it on TV, I'm like, oh, no. I thought I did, but then being in, so, yeah.
16: Did you have a pretty good idea that first play was coming your way?
17: Yeah, you know, kind of an idea. When I saw the corner plan back off, I mean, I was pretty sure it was coming that way.
16: I heard you mention that you were hoping that the knee was something that kind of resolved itself before mm-hmm. the season. What was the tipping point to say, all right, let's get this taken care of?
17: I mean, it was kind of like that leak leading up to the week leading up to the first game. It kind of just didn't feel right, so I just kind of decided to do that.
18: All good. All right.
14: Thanks, Brock.
9: Thanks, Brock.
17: Appreciate it. All right. Great to win on the road in a tough environment. I think that's a good football team we played today. You know, they made it challenging all day, but you know, I felt we were resilient, just playing through the smoke, which inevitably is going to happen in this league. And thought we had a good operation all day, being in the noise. You know, I thought we handled the play clock and the motions and the play call as well. Guys did a great job listening and operating. Defense just kept, you know, showing up for us in the second half with the turnovers they created. It gave us short fields. And for the most part, we were able to capitalize off of those. And Mike Washington's run was a huge run when he got down there and scored. So, you know, it's a great game. You know, proud of the way we fought. You got to be a little bit better in the red zone early in the game. And, you know, there's a lot we can learn from. But they don't get any easier from here. We just got to keep building and try to go 1-0 each week. So take any questions you have.
11: Brock Bowers, how would you describe the performance he had in his first game of the year?
18: Yeah, did a great job. You know, Clint had him, you know, as a big part of the game plan. And he showed up, you know, made some big plays for us. One down the sideline on third down was a huge play. Obviously showed up in the red zone and, you know, he's a great player, and it's great to have him back.
9: That comfort that you guys established during training camp carried over today.
18: Yeah, I think we did, you know, try to build a foundation through OTAs and camp, but there's nothing like the real game experience. And I still think that, you know, that chemistry is building. I don't think that it's something that we fully achieved in the offseason. I think you have to do it in in-game experience together. I had this with, you know, Justin Jefferson where, you know, early on you don't realize just how good he was as a player, and then you play with him longer and you start to realize, oh, okay, you know, practice didn't really show just how good he is. And so I think games with Brock will be important for us to continue to build that rapport.
11: What do you like about the way, you know, this offense utilized multiple tight ends? Says, you know, put Brock Bowers back in the mix. You, you know, it looks like you might use it quite a bit moving forward, but when those guys are out there, what do you like about that?
18: Yeah, I think similar to the fullback position, you know, Connor Hayward, Michael Mayer, Brock, what they give us gives you versatility, you know, gives you a run pass threat. But you got to have good players. You know, you can say, oh, let's get in two tight ends or three tight ends or a fullback. It's one thing to do that, but if you don't have great players at those positions, it doesn't move the needle. So I think we really feel good about what Connor and Michael and Brock and Ian and the list goes on what they can do. So they're going to be in the game and help us.
11: What does a win like this say about this team and the resiliency of this game?
18: Yeah, I mean, it's very much like – each game is its own stage. So, you know, as I'm watching games, as we're getting ready in the locker room, you see how every game is its own entity, and you just got to play each one for what it is. But I was proud of the way we just kept playing. Obviously, momentum swung against us early in the third quarter, and, you know, was just proud of the way our defense kept fighting and kept getting us the ball back and creating turnovers, and guys made plays, and we stayed resilient. And but it's a long season. We're going to have to do that again and again and again to get where we want to go.
13: You mentioned the momentum swings. There's some guys in that locker room that when momentum went the other way in the past, it stayed the other way. What happened today, would you say, that where you guys were able to regain it? And when you look at guys in their eye in those situations, what do you see from this group?
18: All I know is to just keep playing. I mean, I even told Dylan after the game, I was like, hey, man, like, stuff like that hardens you. You know, like I threw a pick at Notre Dame to end a game that we had wrapped up. It was a terrible interception. I threw a pick to end a season when we had the playoffs. You know, if we win the game, we go to the playoffs. And I threw a pick to cost us a season. So I said, you play long enough, you get some scars, it hurts. But I said, it toughens you, you get gritty, and you just keep playing. And I go back to what Mike Shanahan told me when I was a rookie. Tough times don't last, tough people do. I have to remind that to myself a lot in games to say, hey, you know, this is tough right now, but just stay the course and believe that a tough person is going to still be there. So I think we had to live that today a little bit.
14: Kirk, you've talked about this every game, but it's been reality. Coming down, all the Saints media, Kevin and I were talking about how loud the Raider fans were. Once again, they showed up all the way in New Orleans. Can you just talk about the fans today, please?
18: Yeah, it's a big privilege to play for an organization with the kind of history we have. I mean, I remember – I wouldn't say I was on the fence about signing with the Raiders. I was excited, but I was – when I saw that Autumn Wind video and the history and the music, it kind of pushed me over the edge. You know, it's just – there's not many organizations. There are a few in this league that have that kind of history, tradition, brand, iconic names. But to play for one is a real privilege, and feel like you get to be a part of adding to that history. You know, it's fun to see the Raider Nation. My sons say it now. They go to school and they'll, you know, Raiders. So they love it. They're all in, and it's been fun.
19: What gives you the confidence that Cody White's going to get separation, especially in the end zone?
18: Yeah. Well, you know, we went through the progression. So he's really probably number three in the progression there. And he just did a nice job on the route. It's good design by our coaches, really good design. And then Cody created space, as you mentioned. And, you know, I just tried to put it on his frame. And I feel like, you know, he reminds me of some other receivers I play with. Even go back to college, B.J. Cunningham, where, you know, he gives you space, he gives you a surface, and he's going to attack the football.
9: 9 touchdown passes in 3 games. What do you like about the rhythm you're in right now?
18: Well, yeah, every play is its own entity, you know, and I think when the defense gives you the ball on the 6-yard line or whatever it was, it's a little easier to score touchdowns. So complimentary football keeps happening, but certainly they put the wind at our back in that case. And, man, Brock did a great job getting open on that last one. And, you know, would have loved to have get one at the end of the half. You know, we're in that trigger situation where you can't – ball has to go to the end zone or out of bounds. And so it was a little bit sped up, but would have loved to have finished with a touchdown there. But, yeah, and we got to find ways to run in when we're down there. But it's great to get touchdowns any way we can.
13: You've been on defense – or on teams that – where the defense forced 4 turnovers. But have you ever seen one where it was – 4 straight to end the game?
18: Yeah, I didn't even realize it was 4 straight. I mean, that's impressive. I think just the pass rush and that relentlessness, it really matters. And, they just did a phenomenal job. You know, these are great plays by N'Kobe and whoever else is making them. I mean, it's just awesome plays, and boy, it really puts the wind at our back as an offense.
14: Your whole career, you've heard about leaving footprints, and I don't know if you know this or not, but Will tweeted out, you're the first quarterback in NFL history, 38 or older, to start a season with three touchdown passes or more and 3K games for his team. I mean, I know that it's about championships at this point in your career and wins.
18: Yeah.
14: But you're also human and it's reality. What's it mean to be, this is NFL record?
18: Yeah, well, it's just a privilege to be a part of this team and to be building something. And as I may have said last week, like, it's fun to build something hopefully that can outlast me. And, you know, I'll be someday sitting at home watching the next generation and feel like, you know, I was a part of building something here with the Raiders. That's the hope. That's the goal. But we got a long ways to go. But today was a step in the right direction.
13: Great. Thanks,
18: Kirk. Yep.
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21: The Raiders come marching into the Big Easy. Will this young defense continue to dominate against the Saints? CBS's Nate Burleson stops by to preview the matchup. And Kirk Cousins sits down to tell us why Clint Kubiak is the real deal. Plus, why the Raiders are getting national attention. NFL Network's Stan Verrett gives his take and provides a scouting report on the Saints. The Silver and Black Show starts now. Welcome into the Silver and Black Show, everybody. I'm Amber Theo Harris. The Raiders have put the NFL on notice after starting the season 2-0. They were the underdog entering both games, and here in week three, they're once again the 3.5-point underdog. This despite being undefeated and the Saints having one loss. So I guess the odds makers are just a little slow to the party. That's okay, because regardless of the odds, 3-0 is a real possibility. Why? Because last Sunday, this offense proved it's more than Ashton Jeanty and can be productive without Brock Bowers. Plus, the Raiders have a top-five scoring defense, and as they say, defense travels. And to break it all down, we welcome in CBS's Nate Burleson. And, Nate, I'll tell you, it is so good. Look, you got the assignment right.
22: Come on now.
21: Look at
22: Come
21: you
22: on now.
21: With the Raiders hat
22: on. I'm an unofficial
21: on.
22: Raider. Listen, I couldn't say this during my career, but I was low-key a fan of the Raiders, so I'm still a fan for real.
21: There you go. You wanted to see, the silver and black just makes you feel nasty out there, right? Every player wants to wear the silver and black. And look, here they are at 2-0. In your opinion, you know, what is the reason for that? What's the one difference this year?
22: Well, it's a few things. One, you have a veteran quarterback that's been there, done that, that's been praised at a high level, but also criticized. So nothing's going to shake Kirk Cousins. And then you have a team that is just hungry, and they play well on every level. You mentioned it. Not having Brock Bowers, everybody was thinking, well, how is this passing game really going to take shape? That's because you have other guys step up. I mean, it's what we say, and it sounds cliche in every locker room, the next guy up mentality, but next guy up really does make a difference. I mean, I got to just quickly shout out Trey Tucker. Matter of fact, I'm going to need a Trey Tucker jersey. All right. So you talk to your people. I'll give you my address. I'm going to be rocking that real soon. And then also, it's something that you led with, you know, being underappreciated and overlooked can sometimes serve as the best motivation for professional teams. And I've been on a few of those, and the Raiders right now are living in the middle of it. Even though they are 2-0, the league still doesn't truly respect how good they are.
21: Let's go back to Trey Tucker. You're a receiver. You look specifically, you're probably very critical of receivers. I always say with him, I always think there's more meat on the bone. You see him as kind of a go ball kind of guy. What is that meat that I keep thinking I see? There's more on the bone. What is it you see?
22: No doubt. You think he's one of those guys that can stretch the field a little bit. You put him on go routes, deep skinny routes, or even those overs. And we saw him hit a couple of those. But it's more than that. It's also the ability to find the space exactly where it is and then sit patiently. Also getting on top of the DB after you climb on the route, and then just getting in and out of your breaks and turning your head quickly. The last thing is, let me just shout out all the receivers because they are rewarding Kirk Cousins. What I mean by that, I saw him take some shots, and this is nothing new. This is why I love Kirk Cousins. You may think he's the nice dad with the quarter zip, and he doesn't curse, and they call him Kirko Chains when he takes his shirt off, puts on the bling. But when it's time to play quarterback, and there is action right in his face, pressure breathing down on him, and he sees an open pass catcher, he's going to let it go. And the only thing, not one of a few things, the only thing that you can do to reward your quarterback is catch the rock. And I saw that. One of the best plays of the last couple of weeks was Kirk Cousins taking a shot right under the chin, delivering it, and the ball being caught. I love those type of plays. They don't oftentimes get highlighted, but because I'm a wide receiver and I know what quarterbacks deal with in the pocket, I have to show my appreciation.
21: I love that you said that. Just because you're nice doesn't mean you're soft, right? He's the nicest guy in the world. He's also one of the toughest guys in the world. And, you know, he threw 3 touchdowns in each of his first 2 games. What is it about Clint Kubiak's offense? You know, I know you're from the Pacific Northwest, so you watched the Seattle Seahawks very closely last year. What is it about what Clint Kubiak does that has allowed Kirk to be successful?
22: Well, everybody has to be on the same page. It works on timing, right? So if you're a quarterback, you understand whether you're in a shotgun, 3-step, 5-step, 7-step drop, you're going to turn your head and you're going to know exactly where your pass catcher is supposed to be. But when you have a quarterback like Kirk Cousins, he understands not everything is going to be as you drew it up. He's going to have to negotiate the pocket a little bit, whether he's moving to the right, stepping up in the pocket, or escaping with his legs while keeping his eye upfield. Kirk doesn't want to run. He doesn't want to take any unnecessary hits. The reality is, if he's stretching the pocket as a wide receiver, that's giving me more time to run my secondary route. So the timing is what's key in the Clint Kubiak offense.
21: All right, we talked about Brock Bowers. You know, yes, they won without him. But if he comes back this week, how does that keep defenses honest?
22: He's a monster. Like, he's a monster. You know, I feel like we're living in an age where tight ends aren't what they used to be. It's similar to the big man in the NBA. You know, growing up in the 70s and 80s and 90s, big men were just that. They were big dudes, stayed on the block. They were there to rebound, bang, and then dunk it. And then that was just about it. Now these bigs can stretch the floor. They can shoot the three. They can handle the rock. It's the same thing with tight ends. Back in the day, they were just big bodies, extension of the offensive line, and they would work the intermediate areas. We left the deep routes, the highlight plays for the wide receivers. But now these tight ends – even call them that. They're just hybrids. They're the receivers in tight ends' bodies. And I feel like Brock Bowers is a prime example of a guy that has a frame built to be in the trenches if you need him to be an extension of the offensive line. If you want him to work in the intermediate areas and get that dirty work done, he'll do that. But if it's about running a route up against a nickel, a linebacker, or a safety, he's going to get busy. He's tough to stop.
21: I love that. Anytime you mention hoops, you know, you're a man after my own heart there. You know how I feel about hoops. But let's talk about this corner, Hezekiah Masis, right? He wins AFC Defensive Player of the Week in his first NFL start. There's also a guy named Chris Olave on the other side. If you're Chris Olave, right? If you're Chris Olave and you're going, oh, that's cute, right? So tell me how you think Olave's thinking right now and what is kind of pretty cold about Masis' game that you're seeing.
22: Well, Masis is a game. He's paying attention to all the details. Usually it's the veterans that understand the nuances and subtleties of the game. But what he does is he understands his responsibility, the coverage, looking at the quarterback, but not getting lost in the quarterback's eyes, because a lot of young guys, like, they struggle with that. And then on top of that, playing the ball. Not necessarily playing the man, because that can get you mixed up. If you play the ball, most of the time you're going to be correct. And the way that you smother wide receivers, whether it's at the line of scrimmage or at the top of the route, is really going to determine how aggressive I can be. If you're all up in my mix and I'm sitting there fighting you, trying to get up the field, it's already throwing me off. And then at the top of my route, if I come off clean and I got 2 to 3 yards of separation, I'm feeling like Jerry Rice out there. But if I come off clean and you're breathing down my neck, then all of a sudden I'm second guessing just how open I really am. And I think that's one of the things that that a lot of young guys don't do well. And he does that very well. Now, when it comes to Chris Olave, like, I remember being a few years in the league and there was a young cornerback. He played for the Green Bay Packers. And I remember he was talking a little bit and people were saying how he was going to lock up me. And Al Harris was the guy that was designated to guard Randy. And they were saying this young cornerback was going to stop Nate Burleson. And I just thought to myself, like you said, oh, that's cute. This young guy that they've been writing about, he's supposed to stop me. I've been in the league a couple of years now. I put up 1,000 yards. So I took that very, very personal. And I would say I got the better half of it. But I just feel like as a veteran wide receiver, it's a little bit different nowadays. There isn't any bulletin board material, but just be very clear. They're both aware of each other. Chris Olave is going to get his targets. We're talking week one, what was it, 10 catches, a buck 82. And then last week, he got more than a handful. So when you're targeted that much, you're going to give up some plays. The key is not to give up more than, you know, you actually make.
21: The thing about Zeke, though, that is crazy is he doesn't talk at all. He is a very quiet Florida kid. Yes, ma'am. No, ma'am. He's definitely not talking any smack. So that's what's cool about this matchup. He kind of just goes out there. But let's talk about some other veterans. It's not just a young rookie that this defense is playing so well and is second in the NFL in turnovers. What stands out to you most about this defense through the first 2 weeks, the Raiders defense?
22: Well, they truly do embody like what we know Raiders defenses to be, just physical football. And the teams that are the most impressive through the first couple of weeks of the season, that's what stands out. Listen, teams are going to give up points. Offenses are going to make plays. I mean, look at Tyler Shough. This isn't no slouch. This dude has put up, what, over 600 yards, late game-winning touchdowns. This dude has what it takes, and he's going to get his opportunities to throw the ball down the field. And you're gonna bend a little bit. But what I like about this Raiders defense is they're very physical, man, and they're going to make you feel it. But that's been pretty standard for Raiders teams throughout the time that I've been watching as a child and even when I played in league. It did not matter what the record was. I don't care if we were playing in Oakland or if they were coming to whatever team I was playing for. Raiders were always one of the toughest teams I ever played. I always left those games feeling sore, and I just feel like this team is very physical.
21: Don't you feel like N'Kobe Dean and like Quay Walker, those guys just, they feel like they had silver and black souls before they even got here. But N'Kobe Dean, the way he plays, what have you seen from him?
22: You know, it's funny, you know, we oftentimes talk about players that match the character of the squad that they're with. You know, I'll go off on a tangent for a second. I always said Josh Allen is supposed to be a Buffalo Bills quarterback. There's just something about the way he plays, the way he carries himself. I just always said, I don't want to see him play anywhere else. It's the same thing with these guys that put on the Raiders uniform. And it's specifically this squad right here. Listen, I don't mind a little trash talk. I don't mind a little cockiness, as long as it doesn't cross the line. And I also don't mind a little chippiness. And I paid attention to that in the offseason when we were getting reports that there were a few scuffles and fights. And I'm like, everybody's like, oh, man, the Raiders are getting into each other. They're working on their team chemistry. This might be, no, it's not an issue. No, if anything, this is going to make this team tighter. Listen, you bicker with family, but you fight the ops. And that's what the Raiders are all about.
21: Ooh, I like that. I'm putting it on a T-shirt. All right, last question. In your opinion, who or what will be the X factor in this game for the Raiders?
22: That is such a good question. I would say Trey Tucker again, but, you know, the Saints, they understand what happened last week and how he was able to kind of get busy and step up and really be the highlight of the game for me as a wide receiver. I feel like it's going to be Kirk Cousins taking care of the ball, of course. The Saints can get very pass happy. And it's going to be that offensive onslaught of the Saints up against that secondary for the Raiders. There is a challenge there. Then also, Ashton Jensen, you know, he's a guy that you're going to feed him. And listen, the numbers might not be impressive every single game, but what we do know about him is he might go for two, go for four, go for eight, and then go for 60. And I would love to see him catch the ball out of the backfield a little bit more. I understand that there's a lot of guys touching the ball on offense, which is the sign of a really good O, but I would love to see him catch the ball out of the backfield a little bit more, especially in the screen game. Just use it as an extension of the run game.
21: All right, what size are we sending for the Trey Tucker jersey? I just got to write it down right now. I'm gonna
22: get a large. You know, yeah, I'm trying to get back into playing shape. You know, I've been working on my ass.
21: Okay, yeah. You look slim and trim. You look good, my man. All right, we're going to send you the large Trey Tucker jersey. Hey, man, it's always good to catch up with you. We could catch you on Sunday mornings. Tell everybody where we can see you for football.
22: That's right. The NFL Today, Sunday mornings, the pregame show, gets you ready for the CBS slate of games. Then also CBS mornings where I'm talking news. I'm not saying there's anything going on in the news lately.
21: But something to talk about. Hey, man, he's multi-talented. Nate Burleson, thanks so much for joining us. We appreciate it, my friend. Good to see you.
22: Of course, anytime.
21: Coming up, multiple touchdowns, multiple wins. We sit down with Raiders quarterback Kirk Cousins next on the Silver and Black Show.
3: There's nobody that does it better than the Raiders when it comes to appreciating the guys. And you don't expect, you know, an organization to recognize you the way the Raiders do. But when the Raiders really say that once a Raider, always a Raider, the way you treat the best of these, they treat the guys who may not have had all the accolades the same way. And it's VIP, red carpet treatment. 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I don't care who you put that much time and energy into being something, and to be honored that way is so special.
21: 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And Victory Live, connecting the world of live experiences. The entire country is talking about the Raiders. A big reason for that is Kirk Cousins and the arrival here in Las Vegas. And it's so good to see you, Kirk. Thanks for joining us.
4: Absolutely. My pleasure.
21: Well, I'll tell you, 6 touchdowns in 2 games. You're off to a hot start. What has allowed you specifically to really be acclimated so quickly into this offense?
4: You know, I think it's team, really. I think in week one, I made my fair share of mistakes, but we ran the football well. Our defense kept making plays. We got great field position from our special teams, and guys were getting open. And then in week two, kind of more of the same. Felt like we leaned on the pass game a little bit more, but in tight coverage, guys made plays. And, you know, it was good from the top, starting with Clint. You know, good organization, good system, good identity, and I think the players understand what they need to do.
21: Unlike some of the young players here, you've been at organizations where they have won before, and you know what it takes. What are some of the challenges, or how intentional do you have to be and kind of teaching some of those young guys and passing that on to them to switch that mentality?
4: Yeah, no, I think you used the right word. It's intentionality. You have to come in every day. You know, you can't rest on anything you've done in the past. Each week is a new week. It's kind of its own stage, and you just have to have an urgency about everything you do and understand that everything in this league is earned. And it's what makes it a great league, but it also makes it so challenging. So I think you just try to communicate that sense of urgency and display that intentionality. And I think guys have responded.
21: I don't think a lot of people predicted that the Raiders would start out 2-0 outside of this building. What did the odds makers underestimate about this team?
4: I don't know, to be honest. I think it really, you know, there was a lot of unknowns. I think every year when you start the season, you don't quite know. I don't think training camp fully simulates it. Preseason games don't really do that. And so there are a lot of unknowns, even if you're a guy who's been on the team. And you just have to go out and play and execute. And I do think because of complimentary football, we've been able to find a way to win in these first 2 weeks.
21: You keep bringing up complimentary football. You keep bringing up all three phases. I want to give a little love to special teams.
4: Yeah.
21: Because usually you only mention special teams if something goes wrong, usually.
4: Sure, sure.
21: But with this team, you know, last year you weren't here, but, you know, starting field position was an issue. Mm. How big has special teams been for you this year?
4: Yeah, they put the wind at our back. And I do think there are philosophies in this league to just ask special teams to don't mess up. Mm-hmm. Just basically get the ball back for the offense. Just don't make any – you know, infamous plays and we'll be fine. And I think in our world, in our culture, it's more of a no. We expect to have a competitive advantage there and find a winning edge in special teams. And I think that's shown up in the first couple weeks.
21: I know after the game Sunday, you told Fernando Mendoza, this is every game in the NFL, yeah. In regards to how competitive each game is. What are some little bits of wisdom that, kind of like that, that you wish somebody would have told you as a rookie
4: yeah.
21: that would have just kind of sped up the process? Like, oh, it took me a while to figure that out.
4: Yeah, I think, you know, I was a rookie and Rex Grossman was our veteran starter. He had started in a Super Bowl and I would always pepper him with questions and he was a wealth of knowledge and was able to learn a lot from him. He wasn't playing at the time, and so it was a little bit harder because I wasn't watching that veteran in action. I was watching a fellow rookie play who was playing very well. But it helps to have that presence, that voice that you can go to. And then, yeah, there's just little tricks of the trade here and there where you say, hey, I think doing this or doing that may seem insignificant, but I think in the long run or you know, when it is such a small margin for error, I think it can make a difference.
21: You've been sacked just twice this year. In the two games, what have you seen from this O-line so far?
4: Well, I think they work as a unit. You know, if one player on the O-line is doing a great job, that doesn't mean you're going to be protected. You really need all five communicating well, all on the same page, passing off games. You really need your running backs involved as well, your tight ends. So it's become a unit that I think has worked well together. And I think it starts with Tyler Linderbaum up front. He kind of sets that communication and gets everybody aligned and it leads to a lot of trust back, you know, behind them for me standing in the pocket.
21: Speaking of trust, Cody White was a relatively unknown receiver. He wasn't even in Raiders training camp, but you trusted him in the end zone last week, not once, but twice.
4: Yeah.
21: Why?
4: Well, I think I got through my progression on the first one and felt like, you know, I don't know in the moment what led me to throw it, but I felt like the defensive back's back was to me. And so I thought, well, I got Cody's eyes. I don't have the DB's eyes. Let me put it out there for him. He made me right. It really was a great play. There wasn't much science to it. I just kind of put it in his general area and he attacked the football. And then the second touchdown I thought was just great design too, in that 4-minute mode where we're trying to run the clock out, still allow for a pass that's protected and to get Cody open there in the end zone. And, you know, it was a great feeling hitting that one, knowing that you probably had iced the game.
21: You know, covering you for so many years in this league, 15 years, you've always, even when you didn't have kids, you were kind of portrayed as this like kind of nerdy dad, this image. Is that really who you are? And but I think you're kind of cooler than that. Like, do people really know that?
4: I remember I had a teammate in Washington when that first kind of became a thing. My teammate said, he's a nerd with swag. So maybe I'm a little bit of
21: like
4: both.
21: I like that.
4: Kyle Shanahan, who coached me when I was a young player, used to say, Kirk's swag is having no swag. But his point was that still is kind of swaggy. So
21: that is swag.
4: I'd like to think I'm self-aware and can say yes. I'll be as much of a nerd as anybody. I think it helps me be a better player many times, you know, having attention to detail. And you know, I do still, I think, fit in with the locker room and try to be one of the guys.
21: Yeah, I tell my kids, you want to be a nerd.
4: Yeah.
21: Nerds are successful.
4: Yeah, people tend to work for nerds.
21: Exactly. So. Yeah, you study. You know what you're talking about. You know, there's a lot of talk about legacy and a lot of people's careers, and your career is far from over. But when it is all said and done and people say, Kirk Cousins was blank, what do you hope they'll say?
4: Well, I think more than on-field football success, I think I want people to say that he was the real deal as a person, as a teammate, you know, that whatever the narrative is for people who don't know Kirk, you know, he's the real deal. And certainly you want to be known as the real deal as a player too. Yeah. But I think it's important that you walk the walk and not just talk the talk.
21: Well, I think the real deal as a player is for sure. But people that know you will confirm you're the real deal as a person as well. Well, the legacy continues this week in New Orleans. They're coming off a huge win and a tough place to play in Baltimore. When you watch their defense, what stands out to you?
4: Yeah, it's the home opener for them, so I expect there to be a pretty hostile environment for us. You know, I see a lot of players that jump out. Certainly their pass rush, had a chance to play them twice each of the last two seasons, so I've gotten somewhat familiar with their personnel as of late. Caden Ellis, one of their inside linebackers, was a teammate of mine in Atlanta. So
18: I have respect for their talent, really on all three levels of the defense, and then their scheme as well. I think Brandon Staley has done a great job in a lot of different places he's been as a coach, and they've been tough defenses to go against, trying to prevent explosives. So we got our hands full.
21: Brock Bowers has returned to practice. How does he completely expand this offense that's already proven to be productive without him?
18: Yeah, I mean, his reputation, you know, goes back before I got here, and what he's done, the production he's had. You know, he and I have not had that, been able to build that foundation yet. Certainly training camp, you do the best you can, but I'm excited this season to kind of be able to put that together on tape, and it starts on Sunday. But tremendous person, tremendous player. He's kind of everything you're looking for, and you know, it's our job as his teammates and as the coaches to, you know, get him the football and then let him show everybody what he can do.
21: Final question. What is the number one thing this offense has to do Sunday to leave New Orleans with another W?
18: Yeah, you know, I think it's always about protecting the football. I think in this league, when you do protect a football, you're always going to give yourself a chance in the fourth quarter, especially on the road. Mm-hmm. But, you know, we want to execute. We have to have a good operation in the noise. You know, we can't be hurting ourselves with penalties or pre-snap penalties. And then we got to stay on the field. We got to convert third downs. And I think if you're doing those things, you're always going to give yourself a chance. And then you got to go in the fourth quarter and make a play to win the game, which I think, you know, fortunately we were able to do last week.
21: Yeah, you've proven you can do it. Kirk, thanks so much for being here with us. For what it's worth, I think you have a ton of swag. I think nerdiness is awesome. Keep doing what you're doing.
18: These guys are keeping me young. You know, I tell them, I said, you guys have restored my faith in Gen Z. It's a great group. They keep me young. They keep me updated on culture and what's cool. So that's probably good for me and good for my parenting.
21: That's right. Your kids probably think you're cool now. Yeah. All right. Thanks for being here, Kirk.
18: Absolutely.
21: Good luck in New Orleans.
18: Thank
21: we
18: you.
21: Look forward to it. Coming up, you know him from ESPN, but he's just a NOLA man at heart. NFL Network's Stan Verrett stops by to give us an inside scoop on the Saints.
6: First down. That is Trey Tucker making the catch. Cousins back to the air. He's looking deep down the field. He is going to take a shot. Tucker down there. Touchdown! Cousins to Tucker. Takes a big shot down the field for Tucker. And Tucker holds on.
21: Welcome back to the Silver and Black Show. I'm Amber Theo Harris. The Big Easy awaits the 2-0 Raiders. And for a scouting report on the Saints, we want to welcome in a true New Orleans man. This is a Ninth Ward native. You know him, of course, a former ESPN SportsCenter anchor, Stan Verrett. He is now on NFL Total Access with Steve Weich and also host The Snap, which is a podcast on Saints.com. You are a busy man. It is good to talk to you, Stan.
7: Amber, great to see you as well. Yeah, anytime I get to talk football, I'm all in.
21: Yeah, and by the way, I forgot to mention, you could catch him at Howard University Homecoming next week. He is an HU grad as well. Hey, the list goes on. But I'll tell you, you know the Saints team as well as anybody. What is the number one thing you think people should know about why they are turning heads in the NFL?
7: Tyler Shuck, in his second year, he has really come on. Right now, leading the NFL in passing yards. And he's led the Saints on two comebacks, one that fell short in Detroit against the Lions. That game went to overtime, and the Saints came up a little short there. They lost 31-30. And then last week, they were trailing the Ravens, made another second-half comeback with Tyler Shuck and Chris Olave leading the way, and they were able to beat the Ravens in Baltimore. And so the Superdome is going to be really cranked up on Sunday because Saints haven't been there in a while. They had some joint scrimmages that were on the road. They played their last two preseason games on the road. So the crowd in New Orleans really excited about the new regime under Kellen Moore with Tyler Shuck leading the way. So it's going to be a fun Sunday in New Orleans for the home opener.
21: I'll tell you, though, the young Raiders DBs are picking balls off. The front seven's creating a lot of pressure. How do you think this young quarterback Shuck that's done so much for this team, how do you think he attacks this specific D? Because if you watch the film, there's a lot of intermediate throws with Tyler Shuck right now. Like, you know, are they going to be able to get after him, the Raiders?
7: Well, he's been sacked eight times, and the Raiders, as you know, have eight sacks already this season. So that is a cause for concern. Kelvin Banks Jr., the Saints' second year left tackle, is out. He injured an ankle. He's going to be out for a while, so they won't have him. We've got a backup, Asim Richards, who's stepping in, but he's going to have to deal with Max Crosby and company. So protecting Shuck is a real priority for the Saints this week, as is getting off to a quick start. I was looking up some stats on the Raiders, and I noticed that they have not given up any first quarter points, and they have not given up any scores on opening drives in five games dating back to last season. So the Raiders defense has apparently been starting pretty well. Saints offense has not been starting well. So it's a late kickoff, 4:25 Eastern. So hopefully the Saints offense will find some time to get ready to go. And on that opening drive, they can maintain a sustained drive. And also important, that late kickoff, it gives Saints fans time to –

0: offense, but a big reason for that is Chris Olave. And so obviously Rob Leonard is going to circle Chris Olave. But other than him, who do the Raiders really need to focus on that can create some damage on this offense?
1: Well, Olave's so good at just creating separation, finding holes in the defense that he really poses a major threat. And so teams have started to focus on him a little bit more. And now we're starting to see Devon Vele, who came to the Saints from the Broncos last year in a trade. Vele has a lot of size, great catch radius at 6'5". And so he's become a secondary weapon. And tight end Juwan Johnson, he really made some clutch plays down the stretch against Baltimore last week that got the Saints back in the game. He got them down to the one-yard line before Shuck's quarterback sneak that turned out to be the game-winning touchdown. So, you know, teams are going to focus on Olave. He is a true number one receiver. The Saints rewarded him with a big contract this offseason. He's a true number one, but these other guys are stepping up and making sure that if teams devote too much coverage in Olave's direction, they're going to have to pay for it.
0: All right, let's talk about the Saints defense. Brandon Staley is now in his second season there in New Orleans. You know, they just held Lamar and them, as we say, you know, from the DMV, Lamar and them, to 17 points, to 70 points. Like, what do they do really well that stopped the Ravens?
1: They're very fundamentally sound. They don't make a lot of mistakes. They're very consistent in their approach. They have a bend but don't break approach, so teams will get yards, but they keep everything in front of them. They don't allow a lot of explosive plays, which is going to be really interesting facing Clint Kubiak's offense. Can they maintain that? They held Detroit, as good as that offense is, they held Detroit to just two explosive plays of more than 20 yards. They held Baltimore to just three explosive plays of more than 20 yards. So they've been doing a good job of keeping everything in front of them, not giving up big plays. They're very, very sound tacklers. When players catch the ball, they're on the ground almost immediately. So that's been the major calling card. And appropriately enough, it was the defense last week on Julian Blackmon's interception that shut the door on the Ravens last week. So they're going to have their hands full. Clint Kubiak was the Saints offensive coordinator back in 2024. And those first two games, he had that offense clicking in a way that we hadn't seen since the Sean Payton years. And they had to deal with a lot of injuries, and so that season kind of got derailed. That's how he wound up in Seattle and now as head coach of the Raiders. But he's a great young offensive mind. So is Kellen Moore. Those are the last two offensive coordinators to win Super Bowls. So it's going to be a great matchup Sunday.
0: That's right, Kellen Moore with the Eagles, and then coming and being a head coach, kind of similar path as Clint Kubiak. Who does Staley circle on this Raiders offense? Because, you know, it was clear last week the Chargers were like, hey, we're not going to let Ashton Jeanty beat us. And you know what? He didn't. But everybody else beat him. Kirk Cousins beat him. You know, and now Brock Bowers comes back into the mix. He's expected to be in the mix.
1: I think that has to be job one is Bowers if he's going to play, because of his ability to get open and his yards after the catch. I think he's going to be the primary target, and I'm sure he'll be itching to go after missing the first two games. But, you know, Ashton Jeanty, I mean, we saw him as a threat out of the backfield as a receiver so far this season. So, you know, Clint Kubiak can draw it up, and I'm sure he'll utilize all of their weapons in as explosive a manner as he can find, because you know, we saw last week the Chargers shut down the run against the Raiders, but they opened up the passing game and Cousins had those three touchdown passes. So you know, when either team has the ball, it's going to be really fun to watch, because like I said, these are two brilliant young offensive minds in the NFL.
0: All right, last question. What matchup do you think will have the biggest impact on who wins this game on Sunday, if you can bring it down just to that level?
1: I think it's going to be the Saints running game against the Raiders front seven, because the Saints have to stay out of obvious passing situations. Those eight sacks that the Raiders have, they've come from everywhere. It's not just Max Crosby. And so the Saints have to get into second and short or second and manageable, third and short if they get to third down, because they don't want to get into obvious passing situations, especially with a banged up offensive line with Kelvin Banks, who protects Shuck's blind spot with him out of the lineup. It's going to be really, really important to get the running game going. That's been the one thing offensively.

0: offensively that hasn't really clicked yet. They spent a lot of money on Travis Etienne to bring him in. Alvin Kamara's back now after missing the first game with a knee injury. So they have to establish the run and get an early start to make sure they don't have to become the second half Saints again this week.
1: All right, he's Stan Verrett. You can catch him with Steve Weich over on NFL Network, NFL Total Access. Also, check out his Saints podcast on saints.com. It's called The Snap. And, hey, we can't wait to see you out there. Thanks a lot, Stan.
0: Amber, can I say one more thing before
1: I
0: leave?
1: Got it. It's all yours.
0: Who that say they gonna beat them Saints?
1: All Raiders. We can do this all day long.
0: Hey, let's go.
1: Thanks for joining us. Thanks for taking us behind enemy lines. I wrote down everything you said. I'm gonna give it to the Raiders. It's right there. That's what Stan Verrett said.
0: We had Kirk Morrison on our show, and I was taking notes too.
1: Okay, it's a battle of wits. All right, thanks a lot, Stan. We appreciate it, Stan Verrett.
0: Great to be with you, Amber.
1: Coming up, if there's one thing that rings true, it's that defense wins championships. Could the Raiders' defense be on their way to that level? We break it down in One Last Thing. This segment of the Silver and Black Show has been brought to you by Cal Football. Las Vegas, we'll see you at Allegiant Stadium Saturday, October 3rd. 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
3: Kirk Cousins is throwing the ball down the field and making explosive plays. And when I watch Clint Kubiak, I'm going, man, he's growing as an offensive play caller and play designer. 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
4: He's taking a deep shot to the end zone. Wide open. Touchdown, Tucker. They drop that in.
5: Who said
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6: 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And Clint Kubiak is getting it done.
7: Hand off, up the middle. Hampton with a hole.
4: Ball's out. Ball's out. Ball's out. Jeremy Chinn has the goal. Recovery. N'Kobe Dean knocked it out. And Jeremy Chinn races into the red zone.
8: Shout out to the Raider defense.
1: Time now for One Last Thing. The Raiders land in NOLA this weekend with a confidence shared by most of the national media, not everybody. There is buy-in, though, beyond the Raiders locker room, and that's good news. And a big reason for that is this defense.
9: They're letting their young guys play, and they're allowing their young guys to grow. So I respect what they're doing. Congrats to the Raiders. Again, I didn't have it on my bingo card for him to be 2-0.
1: Saints quarterback Tyler Shuck leads the league in passing right now, but he's about to run into a Raiders defense that is tied for the league lead in sacks and has the second highest pressure rate in the NFL. 47% of the time, they are coming for you. And the best part, it isn't just Max. N'Kobe Dean is terrorizing offenses. And there's a little-known fifth-rounder out of Cal named Zeke Massis, who just won AFC Defensive Player of the Week and his first career NFL start.
10: Incredible start for him. Really proud of him. Really proud to have his teammates supported him because the ball doesn't get into his hands without great pass rush and great coverage. But really proud of Zeke.
1: Rob Leonard's defense can take the ball away at any time. Their 5 turnovers are second in the NFL. Only the Panthers have more. And oh, by the way, 5 other forced fumbles were recovered by LA. The ball is coming out, and it's happening at key times in the game.
11: They forced 6 fumbles. 6. Oh. It's a different feeling, a different vibe. And you know who you have to give it up to as well? N'Kobe Dean, he can ball out, and him behind Max Crosby and the rest of that defense front 7.
12: Raiders are fun.
11: They're getting after it. They are fun.
1: Football is simple. If you score more points than you give up, you win. The Raiders' defense is giving its offense one heck of a shot by holding opponents to 13.5 points a game right now. If the Raiders leave the Big Easy with a win, the conversation goes from what a pleasant surprise to could this team be legit contenders? That'll do it for us. It's Raiders Saints in New Orleans. Kickoff is set for 1. 25 Pacific. We'll see you right after the game on the Raiders official YouTube channel for Raiders Game Day Live with me, Eric Allen, and James Jones. Until then, have a great weekend, everyone.
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14: Brock's questionable. Did not practice today. All part of the plan there.
15: Stooks is out. Quiddy is questionable with an illness, and Aiden will not travel with the team today. Our prayers with Aiden and his family, and we miss him. Can't wait to get him back. He's a huge part of our team, and we love him. So any questions we got, bring them.
16: How optimistic are you with the Brock potentially playing on Sunday, just given what you guys seen from him this week?
15: I'm optimistic.
17: Do you plan to work him out pregame like you did against the Chargers? Or?
15: No.
18: What does he, I guess, what does he bring to the offense if he is on the field?
15: He's one of 11 guys out there. We're counting on everybody to pull their weight for this game and for all games. We're counting on him the same way we're counting on every other player, all the same.
17: With Darian coming back, is he going to be the starting corner?
15: We'll see.
18: What have you seen from the Saints? They've kind of fallen behind in a couple games and got explosive plays to kind of come back into. What have you seen from kind of analyzing them?
15: Just that they're a really good football team in all three phases and a team that they're going to play really hard. And we have a ton of respect for the Saints.
18: Some you probably don't want to think about or plan for, but who would be the third quarterback?
15: We'll see.
17: Kirk said that in his availability this week that he's trying to play with intelligent aggression. How do you feel like he's done that through 2 weeks?
15: I think that's all quarterbacks. I just want them to go play and be themselves. Play like they practice. That's what we ask from all our players.
19: What have you thought about the way he's been able to spread the ball around and get everybody involved?
15: Yeah, that's what good quarterbacks do. You know, they go through the progressions and they lead the team. More importantly, leading the offense is number one.
20: Obviously, you want your best players on the field at all times. But how difficult is it for, as a head coach, when a guy like Brock, you want him back, but you want to make sure that he is healthy and good to go, and not pressuring him to come back sooner than he needs to be?
15: That's the NFL. There's injuries every week to every team, and we're no different.
18: Your special teams is ranked number one in EPA, just, you know, adding points to the team. I guess what have they brought to the team, and what has made them so successful?
15: Yeah, we put a very little credibility to 2 weeks of statistics, and but Joe DeCamillis and Marquise and Tim, they do a great job, and we expect another great job on Sunday.
17: What have you seen from Tyler Shuck that's allowed him to have early success so far for the Saints?
15: Tyler's a very experienced player. play a lot of football in college. He's playing as good as anybody in the NFL right now.
0: How have you seen Ashton attack practice after a game that wasn't up to his standard last week?
15: He's always been the same. That's good. Players are consistent. You can count on the same effort every day. And that's the NFL. It's highs and lows. It's ups and downs. And how do you respond is the question.
19: How important has it been that your defense has been able to get pressure on the quarterback without consistently blitzing?
15: Yeah. Pressure is a huge part of the game. That's part of every good defense. And, you know, whether we're pressuring or playing coverage, the focus is to get home. And Robbie's done a great job. And our guys are just staying humble, you know. Like I said, 2 weeks of stats mean nothing anywhere in the NFL. We don't focus on stats. We focus on winning the game.
20: You have experience coaching in the Superdome. Obviously, it's a really, really loud environment. How do you relay that to your players to anticipate something like that?
15: Yeah, well, you can prep them as much as you want, but once you get there to an environment like that, it's a whole new ball game. It's a great environment to play. The fans will be extremely loud. And that's what makes the NFL so fun is environments like this.
21: That's good. Thanks, Mike.
15: Thank you.
22: Thank you.
23: How y'all doing?
24: Good. How are you?
23: Good.
19: How pleased have you been with the way that your special teams unit has overall been so far this season?
23: I would say satisfied to a certain extent, but always looking to push the envelope to another level for sure. I think there's some things we can do better. It's been two games. There's some things that we definitely need to improve on, and there's some things that we've done well, but we got a long way to go.
18: I don't know how much of an analytics guy you are, but you guys are number one in EPA on special teams this year in terms of adding points to the team. Have you felt the momentum that you've been able to build on special teams?
23: I mean, you know, we just want to try to be as good as we can every single week. I'm not into that stuff. I'll tell you about that stuff at the end of the year and see where we rank at the end of the year and all those type of things. But right now, we just want to play complimentary football and be the best we can for our whole team.
18: Are there any metrics that you like special teams metrics that you look at individually, maybe that other people don't look at?
23: Probably as we go through the year, but the best metric I like is win, right? Like when we're 2-0, that's what I like, you know. So that's what we're really going to try to get to, and I think that helps you stay focused on the next week and the next task at hand.
18: What have you liked about your coverage units, both on punt and kickoff?
23: Effort, you know, they're playing fast. I think, like I talked about a little bit last week, I think the buy-in has been very, very high. You're always one play away from not being very good. So we've got to do a great job of continuing to put the ball in what I call manageable space. You know, we want to try to put the ball in a place where we're able to cover it and not be out in space too much.
19: Looks like a couple times been maybe one step or one block away from taking a return and taking it to the house. Do you sense that as well when you're checking out the film?
23: Yeah, you really just try to focus on those little details that can get you to the house. Those are the big keys, you know. Like, there's a couple times already this year where, you know, if this, then that, you know. So we got to eliminate that if this, then that. We got to make sure that we just get those details right all the way through the play.
18: Interesting question, I guess, but how do you coach somebody like AJ who's been one of the best punters in the league for years? Do you come in and like say, well, do this, or is it like, hey, you kind of do your thing out there?
23: Yeah, don't screw him up. That's the biggest thing right there, you know. No, he's such a pro, and he's already established such a good rhythm that it's hard to come in and say, hey, let's do it this way. Now, have there been things that we want him to do schematically that probably was a little different? Yeah, sure. But from a standpoint of the way he prepares himself and the way he does things, I'd be an idiot to come in here and change him, I can tell you that much.
20: Talked a lot about really wanting to get back to his consistency and everything this year, and he mentioned that you being a big part of that, working with you previously. He, you know, hit his career long on Sunday in the stadium that he used to play in. What was that moment like for him, and what have you seen from his progress?
23: Yeah, he was excited about it. You know, I mean, obviously when you get to go back to a place where, you know, they didn't want you for whatever reason, he ended up coming through, which was neat to see in that place, that's for sure. But, you know, he's another one that's a consummate pro. He works at his craft. He wants to get back to where he was before, and I think he will, you know, with the operation that we're building for him right now. Hopefully we can keep that up.
20: In the small portion that we see of practice, you're very intense with the guys, whether you're on them, whether it's a negative thing that you're doing that you don't like, or if it's a positive and you really get on them as well. In your many years of coaching, why do you feel like that style is really responsive with the players?
23: I think probably the best advice I got was from my father-in-law, Coach Dan Reeves, and he said, be yourself. And that's really what I try to be. I think when players know that you're authentic and they know that you're pulling for them, but you're also going to correct them when something's wrong. And not just, you know, there's a lot of coaches that correct rookies loudly, but they don't say anything to vets. I think you got to be consistent and correct everybody the same way. So hopefully that authenticity, that's a big word for me, comes through for them.
20: All right, thanks, Coach.
23: Thank you.
2: Appreciate y'all.
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25: Hey, welcome in. I'm Paul Gutierrez, joined today, Raider linebacker Nakobe Dean. Nakobe, thank you so much for taking the time. I know you're busy in the middle of the week getting ready for the next game. But before we move on, let's look back here real quick at what just happened against the Chargers. Mm-hmm. 10 tackles, tied for the team high, 7 of those being solo, half a sack, 2 quarterback hits, a huge forced fumble. What is that like to I guess, you know, at the very base level, what's that like to force a fumble like that? Not only force it, but in that situation. How good does that feel?
26: It's something we work as a team, as a defense, something that the coaches kind of harp on, hunting the ball, but it's something that we definitely drill weekly. So it was definitely something that we kind of we prepare ourselves for. So, but it was good to be able to get a takeaway. We always got a goal of get a certain number of takeaways each game, so it was good to get a takeaway for the team.
25: For the audience, for the viewers, the fans, what does that feel like when you hit somebody that well that the ball pops out? And then do you know right away?
26: It depends on the situation. Depends on I don't know. I put my shoulder on the ball and it popped out. I kind of felt his arm slip, so I kind of knew something happened. But sometimes the ball don't come out. They got their other arm on it or something. Yeah. But the name of the game is continue to punch, continue to search that ball the whole game. Then it's gonna come out eventually.
25: You guys are 2-0, starting the season off. Raider fans are feeling really happy about this, but it is early in the season, small sample size. How does it feel, though, getting that division win against the Chargers in L.A., your first experience seeing what Raider Nation does in Los Angeles?
26: Well, first of all, it's always good to get a win, period, right. Definitely in the NFL. But like you said, it's just 2-0. But our whole goal, our whole focus is just be 1-0 at the end of each week, 1-0 at the end of each day. You know, take it a play at a time, a day at a time, and that's kind of how that's just our mindset going into every week, every game. So that's kind of how we're looking at it. We're not looking ahead at all, and we dang sure not looking behind us.
25: Right. When we talked real briefly after that game at SoFi Stadium, you talked about how you guys were the firemen. especially mm-hmm. on defense. You had to put that fire out.
26: Yeah.
25: What does that mean specifically for the defense, and how is that message kind of carried through from Rob Leonard and the whole defensive scheme?
26: That's really something that I say.
25: Okay.
26: I don't know. It's something that I didn't took from. I don't even know where I got it from specifically, but something I just thought anytime is a turnover on the other side of the ball or the team need a spark. Mm-hmm. I look at us like I look at the defense like a fireman. We come out there with our chest up, head high, ready to put the fire out and get the ball back to our offense. So that's just complimentary football right there.
25: So looking at where you guys are right now,
26: uh-huh.
25: there's a common theme with the Georgia Bulldogs here with you and Quay and you know
26: yeah.
25: How much of a factor was joining forces with him again and coming to the Raiders and playing with him in your decision to come here?
26: Oh, we really didn't know. We didn't know that we both was coming here. We talked about playing on the same squad.
25: Yeah.
26: But we really did. We didn't necessarily think it would happen. So when I told him like, yeah, I'm coming to Raiders, he was like, you lying. And he told me he was coming too. So, but it's a blessing just to be able to be back out there with somebody I call my brother.
25: You guys both lead the team with 16 tackles each after the two games. And it's not just you two on the team from Georgia. It's you, Quay, Eric Stokes, Brock Bowers. And you've got a guy on the practice squad, Aziz, defensive end. I mean, what does that mean to have that DNA from Georgia running throughout this roster?
26: It's always great to have guys that you played in college with. You know, it's a blessing to be able to see the maturation process of us from college to being in the NFL and living out our dreams, things we used to talk about when we was in college, when we didn't have NIL.
25: like
26: the guys do now. But it's just a blessing to be able to be out there and be able to live this dream with the guys that you also did in college with.
25: As a unit, the defense is second in the NFL in takeaways. How great is that for the defense to be actually active doing it? Like you said, it's a goal.
26: Yeah, it's a goal to take the ball away each week. We set a goal for ourselves, and we got to continue. We got to continue to drill it, continue to put our work. We're not taking our foot off the gas in any type of way. So we just got to continue to work week in and week out. Like I said, try to be 1-0 at the end of each day.
25: Yeah.
26: So we're going to try to be 1-0 at the end of each day of taking the ball away.
25: And the more comfortable you are doing that, the easier it's going to get, I guess.
26: Exactly.
25: It's kind of that chicken the egg kind of thing, right?
26: Yeah, the more you practice it, the easier it gets, because
25: right.
26: it's not easy trying to take a ball away from guys who practice ball security, but the more likely it happens.
25: So I was taking a deep dive into your Instagram,
26: mm-hmm.
25: and we were talking about shoes a little bit before we started this online, and I saw the black Air Force Ones.
26: Yeah.
25: I kind of know what they mean when somebody wears those and what their mission is, what their mentality is.
26: Yeah.
25: Could you explain just kind of layman's terms, what does it mean when you're rocking the black Air
26: Force Ones? Simple terms, is a mindset thing. You know, it's the type of way I feel like I like to attack the way I play the game, you know.
25: Yeah.
26: I feel like definitely in the game we got now, they try to take a lot of the physical aspect away from the game in the NFL with all the rules and everything. But you got to remember, it's still a violent game, you know. And I still play it like that. So, but it's something that I kind of been. It's been like a mindset since like I was in high school and growing up and everything. I always had wear black forces.
25: So if you see somebody coming down the street rocking those, get on the other side of the street is what you're saying?
26: Yeah, depending on where you at. Depending on where you at. So, and depending if they got them tied up or not. So.
25: Ah, okay.
26: Yeah.
25: So will you be wearing them in New Orleans this coming weekend? Because the Saints, they've got off to a strong start too. They're a missed 2-point conversion away from being 2-0. They open both games on the road. You're going there for their home opener. Mm-hmm. They've got some names up and down the roster, especially offensively. Mm-hmm. Tyler Shuck, the quarterback, is playing well. Travis Achane, mm-hmm. Alvin Kamara at running back.
26: Yep.
25: Chris Olave's got 18 catches for 268. What do you see as the challenge from this Saints team?
26: Well, you just said it. You know, you just said they got a lot of key pieces that can they have played a lot of good ball, and Eels playing a lot of good ball now. So we just got to focus on ourselves for real. We got to do the things that's going to help us throughout practice. We got to take it a day at a time. We got to practice. We got to believe what the coaches are coaching us, the game plan, and we got to go out there and execute and play our type of football.
25: And you've got a little bit of a connection there. Not necessarily with the Saints per se, but their head coach, Kellen Moore. He was the offensive coordinator when you were in Philly.
26: Yeah, he was.
25: So what would we expect out of his brand of offense? Practicing against that?
26: I mean, from what I've seen is I'm expecting him to do what he do, you know. Put together, try to establish a run game, try to get the try to make it easy for the quarterback and try to continue to get his playmakers the ball.
25: Superdome, loud environment. Mm-hmm. Your coach here, Clint Kubiak, he coached there for the Saints a couple of years ago.
26: Yeah.
25: You've got experience in the Superdome, I assume, being in the SEC. Yeah. So what is that environment going to be like for the NFL?
26: I played against the Saints in the Superdome. Yeah. Man, you ask me, it's one of the loudest places to go play, mainly because, I mean, you're in the dome. Anytime you're in the dome, the sound kind of trapped in there.
25: Yeah.
26: And the fans do get loud and rowdy. And then I think it's their home opener, too. So yeah. I'm pretty sure it's going to be rocking. But we got to make sure the communication on. Well, I play defense, so they're going to be quiet for the offense. So finally, we get a game where I can actually hear Robbie on my mic. But the offense got to make sure their communication on point.
25: Not only the green dot, but also, as Clint Kubiak said, you're just a winner, a guy that's won at every level you've been in the NFL. So we'll close it out with this. What does that feel like? What does that look like when you try to bring that to this new-look Raider defense?
26: Just being myself. Yeah. You know, being myself and exercising, my superpower, trying to make those around me better day in and day out. You know, and I do it in my way.
25: Yeah.
26: Not trying to do it in anybody else's way or do it in a way that anybody else would think it looks like. I just do it in my way, trying to make those around me better while also continuing to try to strive to be the best version of myself daily.
25: And that's N'Kobe's superpower. We'll hope to see you in, like I said, not all superheroes wear capes. Sometimes they wear silver and black. N'Kobe.
26: Yes, sir.
25: Thank you so much for your time.
26: Yes, sir.
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10: How you guys doing, everybody? First one of fall here, so it's starting to feel like fall too, which is nice. Maybe we'll get some leaves turning or something like that. So, but go ahead. Any questions?
18: You guys have had some success already this season without 89 on the field. What does he bring to the offense when he is back out there?
10: Yeah, he's a tremendous player. Brings a unique set of skills, both in the run and pass game. Something that, you know, as he progresses and gets ready to go again, we're excited, you know, when he's ready to go, to get him back.
18: What does it do for the team that you guys have had success without him?
10: I think it gives everybody confidence that everybody can go in, do their job, in the way we see fit, that they can go in, they can play different, guys can play different positions, we can maximize different skill sets of different in different ways and execute the offense.
1: How would you describe the value that Connor Haver has brought to this offense through 2 weeks?
10: Yeah, Connor's a tremendous football player. He's a smart football player, does everything we ask. He's somebody that's versatile, we can use in a bunch of different ways, and he really helps our offense go.
18: What have you seen from the Saints defense?
10: It's a group that plays really hard, plays really fast, very well coached, opportunistic. They take advantage of mistakes, and they're playing at a high level right now.
11: Jack Becks was talking about the impact that Zach Azani has on this receivers group. How has he kind of got this group to play the way that you and Clint want them to?
10: I think Zach's unbelievably detailed. I think our whole offensive coaching staff takes pride in being the most detailed in the world at what we do. And that's something that we strive to get better every day. And we don't always get that done, but there's a lot of times we fall short. But Zach and the rest of the staff, we try to be detailed. We try to be energetic, be ready for the guys. You have answers for their questions and try to help those guys get a little better each day and put them in the best position to be successful.
12: We talked about the importance of sticking with the running game, even if it's not working the way you want to help. Just how vital is that?
10: Well, we're always looking to strike a good balance, with the run, with the pass, doing what we do best, wherever we can stay ahead of the sticks and just, and progressing, getting better at the run game, getting better at the pass game, and then, trying to strike a great balance in between the two to make us the most multifaceted.
13: Look at a player like Trey Tucker, what do you believe is the facet of his game that helps you out the most when you're game planning?
10: Trey's a phenomenal player. There's different ways we try to utilize him, both in the run and the pass game, and he's just somebody that we look forward to continue to improve as a receiver to help our offense.
18: Speaking of Trey, you guys might have a couple deep balls in the game Sunday. What does that do for the rest of the offense?
10: Just for the anytime you can create explosives, you stay ahead of the sticks, and that's something that helps us out. That we can go down, we can throw the ball down the field, and create big plays that gets us closer to the end zone, so score more points.
0: How have you seen Ashton really attack practice this week after a game that wasn't really up to his standard?
10: I think Ashton's a true pro. He comes in every day to work. Yeah, whether it's whether he has a bunch of yards or he has few yards, whether he has catches in the air, touches on the ground, I just see a guy comes in ready to work. He's a real pro. He wants to get better each and every day. Asks great questions in the meetings and just really attacks each day. Good, bad, indifferent. Just a guy that comes into work every day.
11: You spent some time in New Orleans. What do you remember of playing in the Superdome in that environment there?
10: It's a great environment. It's a great environment. It's a very passionate crowd. It's something, it's something that, a football fan in general, you look forward to being a part of something like that. I've been on both sides of it, being part of the home team, being part of the visiting team. So it's a great environment, something that, we're excited to go attack.
0: With the early start, how have you seen Fernando really take the time to develop and learn the aspects of a game?
10: Fernando is just he just wants to come in, do his job, work, learn from the guys around him, learn from some of the veterans. I think Coach Sully and he spend a ridiculous amount of time together just talking about the details, how he's growing, setting him on the right track, and being ready when his number's called.
11: Thanks, Coach.
1: Thank you.
18: Hey, guys. Are
14: you
18: ready?
14: What are your impressions of Hezekiah Mathis' performance against LA? He steps in for Darian Porter and gets 2 picks and was named AFC Defensive Player of the Week.
16: Proud of him. Anybody that puts in the work, you're happy to see, them get the fruits of their labor on game day, My hope now is that he sticks to the same process and staying on him about what got him there in the first place, of just having a good day, having a good walkthrough, and so on and so forth.
1: And for Eric Stokes doesn't come up like, it's not like the player that is always constantly making plays on the ball, but like when you watch the film, he's like providing like sticky coverage. And what can you say to that aspect of the game that, might go unnoticed just because he's not getting the picks or the pass deflections?
16: Well, it goes noticed for me. It goes extremely noticed for me. He's a pro. He's a pro. He's developed tremendously as a leader, and his confidence, his energy, his experiences for that room are really important for this team.
3: Rob, speaking of Stokes, on the fumble that he caused near the end zone, the ball went forward. They pulled the ball back. On the 3rd and 7 and the 4th, on that fumble, they moved the ball up. They gained 6 yards. Can you explain the rule on that?
16: No. I have nothing to do. I was just not even afterwards. Not my business. I'm, hey, what's the situation? What's the next call I got to make? That's really it with that.
3: Speaking of situation, how much of an emphasis do you place on situational football throughout the week to your players?
16: Very much. I want them to think like I think, them to have anticipation of the situation and the call.
15: Along with this team to continue the performances that this defense has had.
16: I'm sorry?
15: How do you kind of preach consistency with this team? Like, how do you keep it going with the defense performances that they've had?
16: Just moment by moment. Like, we just got done with the walkthrough. We're going to go. I'm going to see who's out there pre-practice, who's doing good in Indy, who's going to take it to 7-on-7, who's going to take it to team. How are we going to meet after practice? Just staying on them, of locked in, focus in the moment, be where your feet are. It's said a million different ways, but that's what we have to do. I haven't even, we're sticking to what we do. We're sticking to what we do and focusing on the details of execution. Anytime you repeat doing something over and over, you can get good at it. Them understanding why. So we're able to adapt and teaching them football, not just calls.
14: How much has sticking to generating pressure, how much has Nakobe Dean has helped with that, how you guys are able to attack the quarterback the way you've done in the last 2 games?
16: He's helped tremendously just as in the offseason as a leader. That's part of what he's been doing well. He's been doing a good job. Yeah, go ahead.
11: Have you seen Zeke Masses grow as a physical player since he's gotten here?
16: I think the first phone call when we drafted him, I said, hey, we got to work on tackling, and he never forgets that. So, we go to work in tackling in some of our individual periods. I like to take the DBs. It's a mindset thing. There's technique involved, but he works his butt off, So I'm proud of him.
18: What does it say to you when you tell a player something like that and they respond in that way?
16: You say something like that, they're not going to forget it, So you plant the seed of them wanting to prove you wrong, or it kind of tells you a little bit about the person coming in, and he's never forgot it. So every day he goes out there, I'm sure he has a little chip on his shoulder of me saying that. I don't want to speak for him, but it's something we've been intentional about. He's been really hard at working at it.
18: What have you seen from the Saints offense?
16: Explosive. They have good players. Alvin Kamara, 12, 83. They're leading the league in passing yards. They're a really good football team, playing with a lot of confidence.
14: Tyler, from a number standpoint, he's really good at, when facing pressure, he's still putting up some pretty decent numbers. I was curious, when you're dealing with a quarterback that can kind of like stand in the pocket and still make plays, this might have a ton of heat on him. What kind of challenges does that present?
16: A lot, right? A lot. Anybody that can stand in there and take pressure and hurt you is painful. And anybody that, you play coverage and run around, he's a good player.
17: Back in training camp, you talked about the importance of takeaways. Now 2 games into the season, both games, multiple takeaways are recorded. Without giving too much away, what's the mentality that goes into a defense that attacks the ball like yours does?
16: You get what you emphasize. You choose what to focus on. There's a million things in this profession in life taken away from the focus of it, taking away the ball. So it can't just be empty words. And I think these guys have taken it to heart, and be consistent with it will be the challenge. It's 2 games.
18: What does a Kellen Moore offense present? What kind of challenges does he bring as a offensive coach?
16: A lot. A lot. He's an experienced play caller. He's won a Super Bowl at Philly. I believe so. Yeah, he won a Super Bowl. He's a really good play caller.
14: That's good.
11: What did you take away from Shermont McCoy's first snaps out there on the field against the Chargers?
16: Again, I was happy for him to have the experience. I thought he did his job. Just wanted him to be humble and keep working, and it's a good starting point.
14: Thank you.
3: Thank you.
16: Yeah.
3: Thank you.
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0: That's Q Myers, and we're ready to roll 2-0 for the first time since 2021, the last time the Raiders made the playoffs, Q.
1: This has been fun, right? Winning is habit forming, and the Raiders are doing that. 2 weeks in a row, victory formation, right? Yeah. I mean, and that's nothing to shake a stick at. That's something that's actually, you know, they're winning, and they're not, you know, you're not white knuckling it. You're not sitting at the edge of your seat hoping the Raiders can hold on. They're winning in convincing fashion. They're closing out games. That's what has really stood out to me so far.
0: And also, they didn't have that bad play in that game that could have been the reason they lost the game. They stabilized themselves, this team, in the second half. It's only been two games against Miami and the Chargers, but when it looked like things were going against them, they found a way to correct it quickly.
1: That's what it felt like right when the second half started. It felt like the Chargers were starting to get a little bit of momentum, so I thought, okay, the Raiders need to make a play or two, and they were able to get the ball back, and I thought Clint Kubiak going for it on fourth and one, you know, on his side of the field. You know, that's one of those, if it doesn't successfully work, all of a sudden it's talked about all week long. And then it was successful, and it turned into a touchdown drive. I thought that was a big momentum shift. And I also told the team, I believe in you guys.
0: Well, it's about Kirk Cousins, too. He's off to a really good start with six touchdowns. You got to go back to Kenny Stabler in the first two games with those stats, three touchdowns in each game. But we knew this in the preseason. We knew that he was going to have the opportunity to keep this job if he played well, and he is playing at an extremely high level.
1: He is, and there was a point in the game where I tweeted out that if the Raiders are going to win this game, it's going to be because Kirk Cousins is going to make the pass. He's going to make the touchdown throw. He's going to put this team in position, and he did exactly that. And, you know, he did something that he didn't do in week one, right? He stretched the field. The Chargers said, okay, we're going to take away the intermediate, the short stuff. We're going to stack the box, and we're going to dare you to beat us over the top. Okay, no problem. Welcome Trey Tucker. Welcome Cody White and the rest of the party. And Kirk Cousins took it, and that's what veteran quarterbacks do.
0: This has been done so far without Brock Bowers, and we'll wait to see his status, which is really incredible to me. And I thought the trust factor was very important in this game, that he trusts Trey Tucker not only as the deep threat, but maybe as a possession receiver over the middle.
1: Absolutely, and not to mention, the first 2 weeks, it's been multiple receivers.
0: Yeah.
1: You know, I mean, and look, everyone wants Brock Bowers back there. We know how dynamic he is, but since they haven't had him, they've been able to spread the ball around, and it's not just one guy is going to beat you. It's Trey Tucker, it's Cody White, it's Jack Besh, it's Michael Mayer. Like, everybody's getting involved. Tariq Young is catching touchdown passes, or not touchdown, but catching passes. So it's just, to me, it lets it be known that if you're dressed and you're active, you're going to be used in that game.
0: There were a bunch of drop passes. Ashton Jeanty, the Chargers dropped a lot of passes.
1: Yeah,
0: you were there. I mean, there were some opportunities for Herbert to hit some passes, and the Chargers dropped them overall. But I love the fact that Kirk Cousins, that doesn't rattle him.
1: Right.
0: You don't see him in the huddle. You don't see him flustered. You don't see him going to the sideline upset with the offensive coordinator. Very calm and cool for Kirk.
1: And he doesn't stop going to him. You know, Jeanty put a couple on the ground, and he kept going to him. Mm-hmm. You know, he kept going to him, where other times you'll see other quarterbacks or other guys just put their head down, and then it's like, okay, he's out of the game. He's not a guy that you can rely on. But you understood that, okay, that was a bad rep by Jeanty. Fine. That's okay. Go back to him. Have the confidence. And that's the leadership that Kirk Cousins has had. And I can remember that leadership in training camp. I can see him lining guys up and them not be lined up correctly and say, hey, no, hey, you need to be over here. And then get them lined up, but do it in a way where they respect the message and the guy that's delivering the message. So, yeah, that's why Kirk Cousins has been so important. And Fernando Mendoza is learning this by osmosis, by being able to watch and observe. This is how you operate.
0: It's kind of fun watching him with the helmet on, looking at the call sheet.
1: right.
0: And doing all that. We got to give John Spytek a lot of credit here for the new additions. Quiddy Pay, N'Kobe Dean, Quay Walker. I told you this when we were at preseason and OTAs. What would this team look like if Spy didn't go out and go shopping in the offseason with players who came here? I said seven starters overall coming in. They're all starting and playing well.
1: You made a heavy emphasis on that they had to have that talent, and also guys that are winners.
0: Yeah.
1: Guys that expect to win. N'Kobe Dean has a Super Bowl championship, right? Quay Walker, playoffs. Tyler Linderbaum, playoffs. Quiddy Pay, playoffs. All these guys have experience and have the understanding of what it takes to get where Max Crosby wants to be, where, you know, Kirk Cousins wants to get back to. I mean, these guys want to get back to the playoffs, get there consistently. So they bring in guys that have that winning pedigree. And you know, N'Kobe Dean, just talking to him in the locker room after the game, it's just incredible. Not only his play on the field, which has been great through two games, his leadership, his understanding. He said, look, we saw how they were lined up And we knew what was coming because what the coaches prepared us for. So that's just – that's a veteran that's been there, done that, knows what he's looking for. And just – that I guess it just resonates with the rest of the players in that locker room.
0: Before we get to New Orleans, you and I have been to a lot of games in Oakland. And yeah. I never missed a game in San Diego during the Rivers era and all those games. Right. You were there. Take the fans behind the scenes of what it was like for L.A. Raider Nation and the fans who came from – the entire West Coast to see that game.
1: Well, it's incredible. Just the parking lot, right? Yeah. Just the tailgate party. I mean, you'll see tailgate parties and you'll say, oh, there's a group of fans over there. No, Raider Nation took over SoFi Stadium's parking lot, and it didn't change when you got inside the building, right? You're seeing Raider Nation everywhere, and it's funny because SoFi Stadium seats are black as well, like Allegiant Stadiums are. So you see all that black with the jerseys, and then you see the black seats because there were some empty seats there. So it was like majority of Raider Nation, and then there was empties, and then there was a patch of Charger fans. It was hilarious, and they were so loud. And we have closed windows in the press box. It's not like Allegiant where it's open air, but you can hear Raider Nation on third down getting loud and even through the glass. It was incredible, man. Raider Nation did a great job. False starts were happening. Joe Alt's one of the best, you know, offensive linemen in the league, and he had multiple false starts. It was Raider Nation really letting their presence be known.
0: All right, New Orleans is pretty good. They had a heck of a comeback win in a game where Tyler Shough played well.
1: Yeah.
0: He's turning out to be one of the better young quarterbacks. Mm-hmm. Still young, still inexperienced, but when he's in a position with Kellen Moore to make a play, he's been making them.
1: He has, and they have that opportunity in New Orleans that the Raiders are going to have with Clint Kubiak and Fernando Mendoza. They have a sharp, young, offensive-minded coach with a really good quarterback. Tyler Shough is a really good quarterback. He's going to be one of those guys that they have so much confidence in. They're going to continue to put more on his plate, and Kellen Moore is a sharp offensive mind. He's been a sharp offensive mind for quite a while, going all the way back to when he was OC there in Dallas. And so, yeah, I mean, they are a team that really are probably looking at him right now thinking, we should be 2-0, not 1-1. So it's going to be a tough out for the Raiders for sure.
0: Yeah, Chris Olave is a real wide receiver one. Nothing against Miami. Ladd McConkey had a rib issue.
1: Right.
0: This is a real wide receiver one, and Coach knows him well. Coach Kubiak knows what he can do. I'm going to be very interested to see because Zeke Massis played well. Trayden Stokes with his issue with concussion protocol. We'll see what happens with him, but they got to keep an eye on him because he's an over-the-top big play wide receiver.
1: They just got to eliminate the big play. They just can't allow themselves to get beat. If the Saints are going to have success, make them dink and dunk. Make them be patient. Make them work the length of the field. And I really do like this new young secondary. I like the fact that Zeke Massis was having a really good game on Sunday, and they still were rotating Jamaal McCoy in, right? So they're not satisfied with just one guy having success. They're letting all their guys eat. And so that's going to make them prepared and put them in position so when their number is called, regardless who it is. And look, Dalton Johnson is really a special teams guy at this stage of the game, but at some point he's going to get some burn at the safety spots as well. So I like what these guys are doing defensively. I like the way that Robbie Leonard is calling the defense so far, and he's going to have another challenge on Sunday.
0: Through two games, New Orleans has passed 69% of the time.
1: Yeah.
0: I mean, what is that? They got some good running backs, too, who can get going. They have a running back by committee, a group there, but they just seem like they want to pass. And when you can go into Baltimore and beat Lamar Jackson and say, we'll get into a shootout with you or we'll come back. I mean, how does Baltimore not put that game away?
1: Right.
0: When I looked at the tape, it's because New Orleans ran fast. Mm-hmm. They were hurry up. They understood the clock and the experience they had with a young quarterback to get it into the playmaker's hands.
1: And this is why I think that that's an advantage for the Raiders, that they want to throw the ball so many times. Is because the secondary has done well and has allowed the defensive line to get to the quarterback. If you go back and look at the numbers, the pass rush isn't getting home immediately, but the secondary is playing so good on their end that they're allowing an extra second for Max, Quiddy Pay, Malcolm Kuntz to show up at the quarterback and disrupt them. And so that I got to give a tip of the cap to the secondary. So these guys are going to really be tested. But if Kellen Moore is going to play that, I'm going to pass the ball around the yard, which is what he's done traditionally. That's why he didn't get along really well with McCarthy and Dallas, because McCarthy wanted to run the ball and he wanted to throw the ball around the yard. So if that's the recipe that they're going to play with, and I do believe they will, I think that's an advantage for the Raiders.
0: We spent a lot of time on the radio, the flagship Raider Nation radio, trying to figure out this team's identity. When I look at a season, I look at the first four games and I dive into stats because anything can happen. The identity of this team for me is this is a team that will bend but not break early in the season here. I think this is one of those games, Q, where they're going to have to get an onslaught. There will be a point. And speaking of onslaught, that schedule that's coming up around the corner is about as hard as any schedule other than the Chargers, which they have. But I think this is a bend, don't break game because this is a team that can travel. But now let's see them travel halfway across the country, coming off a win. And as you've talked about brilliantly, how do they handle success?
1: Exactly. I mean, and they're going to get, you know, adversity hit with them as well. This is not going to be one of these where they're just going to run away and hide in this game. This one's going to be all four quarters you have to play. But what I really appreciate about this Raiders team is you don't see them hanging their heads. You don't see a bad play turn into two bad plays, turn into four bad plays. Look, they got called for 12 guys on the field on fourth and one. And I said in the press box, that can't happen. You can't do that. You can't gift them a first down. Very next play, they cause a fumble. You know what I mean? Like, normally, we've seen Raider teams let that one play, that bad play, turn into a series of bad plays, and then all of a sudden the game gets away from them. Clint Kubiak and company keeps everything even keel so the players don't get too high or too low, and I think that's an advantage.
0: When we come back, Hall of Famer Eric Allen, one of the greatest corners of the modern era, will join us. How to slow down Tyler Shook in the passing game of New Orleans as we continue on Raiders Weekly. 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Welcome back to Raiders Weekly. Pleasure to bring in the Hall of Famer, Eric Allen, who played for both New Orleans and the Raiders along with Philadelphia. And EA, take a look at this team now. Five takeaways to start the season. They must be listening to you, my friend.
2: What have you been talking about the all-off season? Let's get some DBs, some corners who are in a position and feel comfortable enough with the game plan to go after some of those footballs. That's a great thing. For this defense, I really love the fact that they're pressuring at almost 50% rate without playing a lot of man-to-man. Mm-hmm. So that tells me a couple things, guys. That tells me that this football team, particularly in the secondary, is versatile and understands route combinations so they can get into their zone drops, look for certain routes, and then jump those routes.
1: EA, I always love to talk turnovers with you and seeing DBs go get them, but Hezekiah Masses gets his first career start, and that first interception, he was beat on the play, but he didn't give up, and then the ball still was floating in the air, and he found a way to get it, and you know what it is. It's instincts, right? And so what did you see from Masses, especially in that one where he could have almost given up, instead just kept getting after it and found the ball?
2: First of all, Q, let's not say he was beaten on a play. That's first of all, because it was a zone concept. You're playing man on one side, zone on the other. Mm-hmm. He had the zone. So the receiver motions down. He tells the interior zone guy, hey, motion's coming. And on that situation, usually, right,

0: production, confidence with this Rob Leonard team and all the other coaches here that they have these guys ready to play coming out of the preseason and they're hitting the ground running, making plays?
1: I think those of us who are fortunate to be around the facility and the program for the last 6 years, this year we noticed the coaching doesn't stop when the guys come out of the meeting rooms. It's coaching and teaching all the time, right? They don't take anything for granted. You know, just because you played 8 years or you come from another place, they want the type of football players that understand the situations, understand the route combinations in the back end, are very versatile, can play. If you're a safety, you're going to have to play in the box. You're going to play deep third, double halves, four, six. You're going to have to play all those coverages and know what's expected of you. The thing that is popping off the first 2 weeks to me is both Eric Stokes and particularly Zeke are really pattern reading. So they're not just covering the guy, you know, they have a great understanding, it seems, of what routes are coming. So that gives the defensive back an opportunity to analyze what's going on, throw off the timing. And then what I always say is the most important thing for a corner is to be at the spot where the ball is going to be at the end of the play and then try and make a play on the ball. And I've seen that the first 2 weeks, particularly with Zeke and, of course, with E. Stokes.
2: Yeah, and how impressive has it been that these guys are young guys? I mean, these are rookies that are making these plays. The Raiders already have three interceptions. EA, last year, they only had eight total all season long. So for them to have three already and the rookies are making the plays, what does that say to you?
1: Well, again, I go back to, first of all, those young players, particularly Zeke, has shown us that wherever he was schooled early on in his career, he already had a lot of this wired to that long-term and short-term memory that, you know what, hey, I know that I'm going to get a seven route here. I'm going to creep and then watch out for this deep hitch route. I'm going to attack it downhill, not just give up the big play. And I think what's going on in those meeting rooms are they are understanding exactly kind of what the game plan is against him. He knew he was going to be circled, right? Mm-hmm. You're a rookie making your first start. You know, no one knows about you. Yes, you're going to get the Chargers and the great Herbert. He's going to circle you. But right away, he made them swing that ball back to the other side or back to a place where those corners were not playing.
0: Kellen Moore is making life easier for Tyler Shough. I mean, he just seems very comfortable to go into Baltimore and outplay Lamar Jackson and then have a big running play. Chris Olave, this is a good team. When the schedule came out, I said, the Raiders got to win this game. This is a winnable game. And now I've looked at the tape at New Orleans the last couple of weeks. They're much better than I thought, EA.
1: Without a doubt. And Coach Moore has done a really good job with this football team. You think about coming into the season, I think we are the two surprise teams so far in week two, the Raiders and the Saints, and a lot of it because of the coaching and what Kellen has done with the quarterback position. He's a drop back passer. He doesn't really want to be on the run. He has a lot of the route progressions coming into his focus in the middle of the football field, and that's something I find, you know, amazing for a young quarterback, to the timing and having the patience to be able to wait for the great Chris Olave, who's going to be our first number one receiver we face. So that's going to be a whole different ball game. But I just like the fact when I'm watching film, the coach has everything coming into his vision on either 3 or 4 yards outside of each hash. And so that's where those in routes are coming. Those dig routes are coming. Those slants are coming. He's setting up things for the deep post route. So those are the things that Coach Moore has made great for Tyler, having those routes and combinations coming into his vision, because they don't want the young man kind of on the roll and outside the pocket, extending with his legs, although he can do some of that.
2: What have you thought about just the plays that the Raiders defense in particular on all three levels have been making, and especially the fact that the Raiders have 8 sacks so far, and a lot of that, EA, as you know, are because of coverage sacks?
1: Yeah, without a doubt. And week one, I was screaming, that's a cover sack, that's a cover sack. 8 sacks and, you know, 3 interceptions from the defensive backfield. Again, I go back to, we're pressuring with Rob Leonard. And we're pressuring, it says here, 45.7%. We're pressuring the quarterback.

0: through week two, which is great, but they're not sacrificing the coverage on the back end. This is not old man Willie, where we're just playing zero coverage and everybody's blitzing. There's some method. There's a message to this. The corner blitzes for the first 2 weeks of the season. So that's a pressure, a different type of pressure. But when we're bringing that corner, that outside linebacker is dropping into a zone. So Rob Leonard is doing a great job by mixing things up each week, by giving us opportunities to put pressure on the quarterback, but having that coverage in the back end, as long as you're aware in coverage that you understand the routes and understand why they're trying to attack you and set you up for certain things, you're going to be okay. And I think that's the one great thing is we have only in blitz 20.6% of the time. So that is a great stat. That's not putting your guys on the island. That's really taking care of them as long as they're taking care of their film work. And that's showing on game day.
1: As we wrap this up, tell us about what it's like to play in the dome at home, and especially when you're with the team on the road, the sight lines, the energy, the crowd, being in New Orleans. You know, it could be a distraction, not for Raider Nation. The fans love this road trip, as you know. But what's it like being a player in that type of atmosphere, especially the crowd noise?
0: First of all, you're always going to have some guys from that area on your football team. They're going to be excited to go back home and perform in front of their fans. The food is always off the chain. It's the best in the nation. You know, when I was down there, I probably gained 15 pounds in the offseason, drinking, eating that jambalaya and gumbo. But for the fans aspect, they think they have a pretty good football team. And their fan base, although not as rabid and crazy and loyal as Raider Nation, they do have a pretty good fan base. And they're going to come out because they know the Raiders are going to come out. So it's going to be a great atmosphere for both fan bases to kind of get after it, dress up, and really plod and applaud their football team's effort the first 2 weeks. For the Raiders standpoint, you know it's going to be a business trip. You know Coach Clint don't mess around. He's going to make sure it's a business trip and make sure those guys are in the hotel when they need to be studying film. And if you want to party in New Orleans, after the season's over and you made your great playoff run, you go down and you party then, not during game week.
1: We'll see you for the Kansas City game back home, EA. All the best.
0: That's right. Take care, guys.
1: The great Eric Allen.
2: Greatness right there.
1: There is greatness right there. Coming up, Cynthia Freeland, the numbers you need to know as we continue on Raiders Weekly.
3: What's up, Raider Nation? It's week 3, and the 2-0 Raiders head to New Orleans to take on the 1-1 Saints. Here are 3 stats you need to know before kickoff. Number 1, the number is 2, as in rookie Hezekiah Masses had 2 interceptions of Justin Herbert in last week's win. He played a total of 26 coverage snaps against the Chargers. He allowed just 2 catches and only 16 yards across 6 targets, and of course had those 2 picks. Across 11 coverage snaps while matched up with Quentin Johnston and Ladd McConkey, Masses held both top receivers to a combined 0 receptions on 1 target. This type of coverage will be key against the likes of Chris Olave and Devon Vele this week. Number 2, 55%. Las Vegas' defense pressured Justin Herbert 17 times, which was a 55% pressure rate, and 3 of those turned into sacks. At the end of the game, the threat of that pressure helped Max Crosby draw holding in the end zone call, resulting in a safety. This week, the Saints will be without their rookie starting left tackle, which could mean a better chance for the Silver and Black to keep up the pressure. Number 3, well, the number is also 3. Kirk Cousins joined Tom Brady and Peyton Manning as the only quarterbacks aged 38 or older with at least 3 touchdown passes in each of his team's first 2 games of the season. He's the first Raider to have at least 3 touchdown passes in each of the team's first 2 games of the season since the Hall of Famer Kenny Stabler did it in 1976, when, of course, Oakland went on to win the Super Bowl. All 3 of Week 2's touchdowns came off of passes traveling 10-plus air yards, where Cousins had 181 of his 253 total yards. This week, creating opportunities for those explosive downfield throws may be even more important as the Saints pressured Lamar Jackson on 45% of his dropbacks. Oh, and one tendency to note, when Chuck has been under center, it's been a run, and from the shotgun, it has been a pass. If you see 11 personnel and the back is Alvin Kamara, there's a good chance the pre-snap alignment will be telling. Raider Nation, what are you tracking and what do you predict will happen Sunday?
1: Thanks, Cynthia. She gave us some good information and a nugget there. I'm going to be really interested to see when Shook is under center.
2: Yeah, absolutely. I mean, the Raiders are going to have that point of emphasis. You know the coaching staff is going to have them prepared. I go back to what I was talking about, N'Kobe Dean saying that the coaches set them up for success, mm-hmm. and they let them know when this you see this formation, this is what to expect. And that's why I love the attention to detail that this Raiders coaching staff has done. It's not just coaching, JT, and you've mentioned it on the show many times. It's also teaching. And they're so tight with buttoning up everything, the dotting the I's, crossing the T's. That's what has stood out to me about this coaching staff. And those are the kind of nuggets that Cynthia just pointed out that they're going to talk about in the film study as well.
1: I think both teams are going to want to get the running game going.
2: Yeah,
1: the Raiders did not run the ball well in L.A., and I think that New Orleans knows that if they can get their running game going and get Tyler Shook out of being pass predictable almost 70% of the time, that'll be more balance for them.
2: Yeah, they need that balance. They don't want Max Crosby and Kwity Paye and Malcolm Kuntz going and chasing down Tyler Shook. I mean, again, as EA pointed out earlier in the show, he's not a guy that really wants to get out and extend any plays with his legs. He wants to stay in the pocket. Well, living in the pocket when you have 98 coming after you is not a good recipe. So if they drop him back as many times as they have through 2 weeks so far, it could be, like I said, a really good day at the office for the Raiders, especially because the secondary is doing a good job in coverage, even helping get those coverage sacks.
1: I believe this could be a great Mike Washington Jr. game. I really do, because they're playing on a fast track.
2: Yeah.
1: Ashton, they want to get him going again. I think that if you look at what the Raiders want to do, run it to set up the pass. Mm-hmm. We'll wait to see on Brock Bowers. This could be the game where the Raiders are closer to having their entire team back, and then Coach Kubiak could really put out his whole scheme for New Orleans to see.
2: It's pretty scary.
1: Yeah.
2: Right? I mean, this team has scored 27 and 26 points in 2 weeks, right? I mean, this team averaged 14 points per game last year. So they're putting up points already without Brock Bowers. So this offense could really turn into something special when Brock Bowers gets out there. But you're right, it's all about the run game. They have to establish the run. And what I could appreciate about the game in LA, they weren't successful, as you mentioned, but they didn't abandon it.
1: No.
2: We've seen that so many times when, oh, the run's not working. Okay, let's just turn it into 7-on-7. You can't do that. They stayed committed, which made the Chargers defense still have to go and defend it.
1: You know what I think the most important numbers are, and I'm sure Cynthia is going to get to it in the next couple of weeks? 2-0, because I did radio all week on the 0-2 teams.
2: Yeah.
1: When you're 0-2, you are buried, and they have a new system now where there's one extra game with 17 weeks. When you look at the 17 games, 18 weeks, the Raiders are off to a 2-0 start and have the ability to go 3-0. But I think in both games, they had some things to clean up.
2: Yeah.
1: I wonder what this game plan is going to look like, because I think the explosiveness is there. We saw that with Trey Tucker.
2: Yep.
1: We don't have Brock Bowers the first two games, and I think Ashton Jeanty could have a bounce-back game. This could be the indoor fast-track game that could show the Raiders speed.
2: The good thing about Kirk Cousins hitting the deep ball to Trey Tucker is that now it's on film.
1: Yeah.
2: It's like, okay, he's willing to do this. When many of us were talking about, well, maybe he's just going to live in the short intermediate, he said, I can do this. I'll show you I can do it. Put it on film. Now they have to prepare for that. So that opens up Jack Besh. That opens up Michael Mayer. That opens up everything underneath. That gives Ashton Jeanty another opportunity to catch passes that, you know, he put a couple on the ground, but he knows that that wasn't his A game and that he's going to bounce back. I wouldn't bet against Ashton. You know, he comes off one game that wasn't his best game, and he knew it in the locker room. He's going to be ready and motivated to go this week.
1: Well, we could wrap up September in a big way. When we come back, our final thoughts on what the Raiders need to do to stay undefeated right here on Raiders Weekly.
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5: Yeah, well, you know, if you're ranked in anything right now for 2 weeks, it means nothing. So it's something we want to keep doing, keep building on. Credit to Coach Rob and his staff. They've done a great job. You know, it's something that wins games, so we'll keep stressing it, keep practicing that way. But we know we got a long way to go. We got 15 games ahead of us.
1: Thanks to head coach Clint Kubiak for that entire interview. You can go to the Raiders YouTube channel or Raiders.com. And he's all ball. He's all business. He does not want to look back much. He understands that this is a league where you got to be ready. You got to be advanced. You got to be prepared for the upcoming opponent.
2: Yeah, exactly. And that's the thing. He doesn't want to look back, but he also doesn't want to look too far forward.
1: No,
2: right?
1: No,
2: it's one game at a time, one week at a time. I mean, he is laser focused. And I can really appreciate that. And you know, what we've seen so far through two wins from him is you saw the enthusiasm running off the field at Allegiant, high-fiving with the fans. And then you see when Hezekiah Masses gets that interception on the sideline, you see him basically jump out the gym. He's passionate about the job. You could tell that he loves football, but he also at the same time wants to keep these guys, like he says, humble in victory. So he's just steady Eddie and making sure that they don't get too high, too low, and just go about their business. So they are following the lead of their head coach, and that is what I really – it kind of resonates when you walk around that Raider locker room.
1: Yeah, I heard you say that on the radio too, that he is a fan.
2: Yeah.
1: He's a football lifer going back to his dad and his career, but he knows when to celebrate and explode right after the game or give you a little bit during the game here, but he's all back to work, and this is going to be a grinding out type of game. There's a couple more players I wanted to mention. N'Kobe Dean is just calm and cool.
2: Yep.
1: They cut to him on the sidelines a few times in the game, and you could just see his heart rate. He's steady. He's not going crazy.
2: Right.
1: But when he gets out on the field, he turns it up very quickly.
2: Yeah, exactly. And talking to him in the locker room afterwards, he was upset at himself because he said his pads were too high on some of the tackle attempts against Amarion Hampton, and that he said, that's a big fella, and I've got to get lower. I've got to do a better job. And he said, but I'm glad that it happened early on. So in my head, I will make sure I stay low and make sure that I understand that this is how I've got to operate. And you saw what he did on that third and one play, pushing him back. It was mano a mano, you know, met him in the hole, and he pushed him back and forced the fourth down, and the Chargers had to punt. But he's just that guy that understands the situation. He talks about the film study, the way that the coaches have him prepared. He has been, well, obviously a great player on the field. I mean, he's got a sack and a half. He's forced a fumble. He's recovered. I mean, he's all over the field. But also the leadership and these guys on this field, they really go as N'Kobe Dean goes.
1: I think Cody White is turning into a 30 for 30. You know, that when we see on these documentary ESPN broadcasts, what he's been able to do and how they've been able to slide him into the game plan, the trust factor for Kirk Cousins with the game on the line, to scheme him open, first coach doing that, run the plays that you run in Henderson.
2: He
1: we
2: say it all the time.
1: And then he's open, and he's wide open, and he makes a couple of plays and a contested ball.
2: Yeah, I mean, the contested ball was incredible.
1: Yeah,
2: right? That was a big boy play by Cody. And look, it's all about being prepared when your moment is there, because you never know when you're going to have that opportunity. And he's making the most of it. Week one, he comes up with a big play on special teams, right? I mean, he stops a touchdown from happening. Week two, he's the reason two touchdowns happen. I mean, he's just that guy that gives you every effort that he can. And this is a guy that's only been with the team for a handful of days. What, 20-something days he's been with the team? Called up on Saturday elevations. And so, yeah, he's making a name for himself. And I promise you, it's not just the Raiders that are noticing him.
1: And Malcolm Kuntz had a game where he showed up big. And I think Malcolm Kuntz in this game could be really important. We talked a week ago about the rotation with Rob Leonard to have Quiddy Pay out there with Max and Malcolm. And I was wondering if Malcolm was going to take advantage of that opportunity. He did. So I'm thinking more snaps for him in New Orleans.
2: Well, yeah, and especially if they're going to operate the way that they have.
1: Yeah.
2: When they have Tyler Shook doing as many dropbacks as they have, and this is Malcolm Kuntz's, you know, hey, let me pin my ears back and get to the quarterback. He is a guy that has a specific role. He's not asked to be Max Crosby, where he stops the run, gets after the quarterback, is all world. His job is see quarterback, get quarterback. And he has done a really good job with that. The Raiders have one safety on the season, but they've almost had two. And he's been around the quarterback early and often. He's got a sack and a half. You know, he looks like he's that guy that he was at the end of the 2023 season, where he really took off. He looks like he's back, he's healthy, and he understands his role, which I think is important for every player on the team to know what the coaches are expecting, and you go out there and execute that.
1: You know, Q, I told you I liked everything the team has done in two games. Every position group has done something special.
2: Yep.
1: But there's been a couple of lulls. You know, they didn't punch it in at the goal line when they had first and goal.
2: Right.
1: They've gone into the half. They've come out of the half a little bit sloppy at times. So they haven't played that complete football game. I don't know when it's going to come, but after New Orleans, the gauntlet kicks in with Kansas City and that schedule. This would be a proving ground for the Raiders to go 3-0, play a complete game, win the game on the road in front of Raider Nation, and then come home undefeated for Kansas City, because I've been watching Kansas City and they're better than I thought this year. They're back to being the old Kansas City.
2: Yeah, they've got a run game. They've got a run game which allows Patrick Mahomes to not have to be Superman, right? It allows him to come back from the injury and work his way back into it instead of just knowing that everything is on him. So, yeah, the Raiders, man, they have a complete team. All three phases, special teams. I mean, they got a field goal at the end of the first half, 59 yards for Matt Gay. Didn't know he had that club in his bag. I just didn't know because we hadn't seen it, right? And so for them to, what I thought, they were just going to take a knee, get into the locker room, regroup, and come back out, take the ball to start the quarter. No, they used that time. Cousins hit Tucker. They put him in position. Gay hits that field goal. That was a big momentum move for them going into the locker room. So I like what they're doing.
1: 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For Q Myers, I'm JT. As always, thanks for joining us this week on Raiders Weekly.
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12: Brock's going to practice today, and we'll just evaluate him day to day. We'll take your guys' questions.
13: Is it more when it comes to Brock, is it more about what he's doing on the field or kind of after the recovery?
12: Both, yeah.
14: Obviously, he's a star, but he knows what he's capable of. But what does he add to the offense that you guys already have working here?
12: You know, whoever's up each week is the guys that are expected to go help us win the game. So whether it's Brock, doesn't matter. It doesn't matter who it is. The goal remains the same.
15: Going back to free agency, when you, Spytek, and the rest of the team was going out there in the Kobe Dean, just for you, how much of a priority was it for this team to bring him in?
12: John and his staff did a great job of identifying him, identifying Quay, Tyler, our whole class, you know, Quiddy Pay, you know, everybody. We were looking for guys that had winning pedigrees, and he was one of them.
16: Much of the talk with your arrival was, you know, the offense and what we've been seeing from that, but after the first month, after the defense has stepped up, what it's done to create opportunities for your offense, how integral that's been.
12: Yeah, just really, you know, pleased with the team overall from the first couple weeks, and, you know, we're still trying to improve defensively. You've done some good things. And we know that our opponent's working on our weaknesses all the time, so we got to keep working to get ourselves better.
14: What's clicking with your special teams right now, and how are they helping create advantages for you guys?
12: I think, we just see ourselves as still improving, you know, in all facets. So there's plenty of improvement to be made. Joe DeCamillis is an elite coach. Marquise, Tim, those guys do a great job in getting guys ready to play, and we got to do it again this week.
17: Hey, defensive player of the week. Who delivers that news to him, and what was his kind of reaction along with the teams upon earning that recognition?
12: Yeah, we talked about it in front of the team today. We tell the guys, and the truth is it's a team award. You know, one individual gets singled out for a whole lot of guys' efforts. Very proud of his recognition, deservedly so, but I see that as a team award.
17: Have captains been announced yet?
12: Yes, we'll do it Friday. We'll announce them on Friday, moving forward.
17: When you pick captains, is it like based off the game before? Or is it during the whole week you decide after who practice and then decide on Friday? Or?
12: Yeah, it's probably never one thing. It's last game's play, leadership throughout, guys you want to build up. You know, it could be any number of things, but every week it changes.
14: Arian Porter practice today?
12: DP practice today. We'll see.
13: How's Trayden Stukes doing in the concussion protocol?
12: He's doing well. He's doing everything they're asking him to do. And, that's all you can do when you're in the protocol. He's listening to the doctors, and we'll get him back when we get him back.
14: To follow up on Zeke for a second, how quickly did you get a sense for the confidence and, like, swagger he has when he came with the program?
12: I think you've seen a guy from the moment he got here that was always very confident in himself, trusts his abilities, very coachable, and again, it was a really good start, really good first game for him. And, you know, now he's got the attention of the other side of the ball. So he's got to go do it again.
18: Where do you still want to see him improve as he continues to get opportunities?
12: I want to see everybody improve. But, you know, we all have things that we're working on, me included, our coaches, our players. We were very intentional about having a plan of something to get better at every day.
15: When you look on the film, just in regards to the run game, what kind of led to you guys not having the same success you had in week one?
12: Yeah, I think number one was the Chargers did a great job. They were tough front to block. They were ready for us. And, you know, it was one of those games. But, you know, you always got to find a way to win. The goal is to win the game. And when one facet's not working, then somebody else has to step up.
14: What are some qualities about Trey Tucker that you appreciate the most? And what can he do to kind of open up an offense as well?
12: I think he's one of the best conditioned players I've ever been around. He takes that part of his game very seriously so that he can play the whole game. He can play the whole season at a high level of speed. So I think, you know, playing receiver in the NFL, you have to be in elite condition, but I see him as even a step above, you know, other guys I've been around. He just doesn't get tired.
14: How would you assess your offensive line's play from Sunday?
12: It was a win, so I was very excited.
17: Anything specific that stands out to you about the Saints?
12: Yes. They're a hot team. They're playing really good football, playing in their place, very loud environment. Will be a great challenge for our team.
19: You talk about the season as 17 one-game seasons, but given the strong start so far going 2-0, have you noticed any sort of difference feeling around the locker room from the beginning of the season to now?
12: I haven't. I see the same guys in April. We got here together April, I don't know, 7th or April 4th, a very eager group to get better. So they've kept that same mindset. So a lot of credit to our players.
14: How significant is it that your pass rush has been as effective as it is without having to blitz a ton?
12: You know, it's been a huge part to the first part of the season. It's these victories, these team victories. And, you know, like I said, you know, they have the attention of the other side of the ball. We just got to keep working to get better. And, every week is a whole new game.
14: You guys all good? Thanks, bud.
12: Thank you.
14: Thank you.
19: Thank you.
20: All right. Well, I'll start. You can take any questions. Back to work, you know, Wednesday, start on the next game plan, and got to go out and have a great practice today and try to win the day. So focus is on, you know, learning our opponent and learning the game plan, and just trying to be sharp as we go through our paces today at practice, and can take any questions you have.
15: What are you anticipating out of this New Orleans defense going into Sunday?
20: Yeah, a lot of respect for them. You know, they're home opener, and so it's a tough atmosphere, first of all. And then, you know, great scheme with Brandon Staley, and they've got great players who execute that scheme well. So, it should be a good challenge for us.
15: How, over the years, competing competed on the road against the Saints. How challenging is that environment? Like, how could you put into perspective the difficulty of playing inside of there?
20: Yeah, I think they just do a good job with the noise. First of all, they're passionate as fans. They're supportive of their team. It's a great community that rallies behind the team. And they've always played hard and played really well there. So it's a tough environment every time.
0: You spread the ball around quite a bit so far these two games. Is it the practice? Is it the coaching, the way that they're setting up the players? Or is it just you have confidence in the guys that are out there, all of them?
20: Yeah, I do think there's confidence. I think I'll always say that I go where my reads take me. And I've certainly missed reads where maybe the ball should have gone to someone else. But for the most part, I just go where I feel the defense is telling me to put the football. And then, you know, coaches, I think, always do a good job of formationing, you know, where they want the football to go, if you will. But really, I just play it out true and honest the best I can. And some games that's led to certain players getting a lot of touches, but it's never really conscious by me. It's just you get to the end of the game and you say, oh, you know, Justin Jefferson had 12 catches. You know, I wasn't really thinking about that as I was going back on each individual play. So you just go where your reads take you, and if you spread it around, you spread it around. If it's focused on one or two guys, so be it. And it's all about moving the football and scoring points.
21: You didn't necessarily run the ball effectively on Sunday, but you kept running the ball. Mm-hmm. You looked at the stat sheet. I think it was 28 rushes, pretty even with the passes. How important is it to stick with it even when it might not be working?
20: Well, yeah, I think it's a it's a philosophy. You know, when you look at Clint and Rick Dennison, I think they have a belief in that, and I've played with them in the past and have lived that, and I would stand by them with that. And I think the Chargers, you know, front deserves some credit as well. But I do think it's important to not abandon anything, you know, but stay the course.
18: It did look like the Chargers switched a lot in the second half after you guys had some success in the first. It seemed like you guys always had the counter. I know you're comfortable with that after all these years, but what stands out about Clinton and this staff's just ability to adjust and press the right button?
20: Yeah, I think that's a big part of NFL football is not just the game plan. Really, you know, first of all, the system that you install in the spring and in camp, but then the game plan week to week, and then the in-game plan, if you will, you know, through over four quarters. So there's a lot of, you know, schematics that take place. And, you know, the phrase I'll often say is, you know, coach, you call it and I ball it. In other words, you know, I'm not going to get too caught up in what we're doing at a high level. I'll give you thoughts now and then, but I don't know that I major in that. It's more my job to whatever you're installing, whatever you're calling, whatever you're adjusting to. I need to make sure that I own it so that I can really execute it versus whatever look we could get, because you never do know what you're going to get thrown. So, you know, coaches handle scheme, and I think players, it's our job to then go execute it.
22: Kirk, took a big shot when you got that 40-yard completion to Trey before the half. And we've seen quarterbacks deeper in their careers sometimes want to get rid of the ball quickly and not be willing to take that extra second and potential hit to get a long pass like that off. Where's that toughness come from still in year 15?
20: Yeah, I don't know if it's toughness so much as just reading with your feet. We talk about timing, and you take your drop that's, you know, the drop for that play, and then, you know, you go with your feet where they take you. And in that case, I was just kind of reading with my feet and where my eyes took me. And if I had to just, you know, chuck and duck a little bit, that's what I got to do. But, you know, some of it, too, is happening so fast. You're just playing off instinct. And you know, many times it's just a trained instinct that you have, and you just play off that. And but you have to be smart. You know, you have to. You're not looking for those hits, but you also understand they're going to be a part of playing the game.
22: Trey Tucker, he said you're one of his favorite people he's ever had a chance to play with. What do you think of him through a few games playing with him?
20: Yeah, I think what I've observed from Trey that really impressed me during training camp and OTAs was as we moved him around. You know, he became a guy who could do a lot. And in my history, sometimes you get with a guy who's a speed guy, and that's his game, where it's, you know, he's going to take the top off, he's going to push the defense vertically. Unfortunately, he's not going to do a lot else. And in the case of Trey, you can do what you want with him. You put him in the slot, he can run option routes, he can block, he can you know, be on the backside as the single, he can go vertical. But when you have a speed player who can also wear a lot of other hats, I think it is tougher to cover and a lot more fun, you know, as a coach to scheme up, and a lot more fun as a quarterback to play with. So I think that's a unique trait that he has, is to wear a lot more hats than just his speed.
18: Your
3: There's a cool edit out there. I think that the NFL put together of you celebrating time and time again with your O-linemen. Have you always done that? Where did you learn that?
20: There's a tremendous inside joke there that I can't get into, but great question. And someday maybe we can talk off camera. But the O-linemen don't really give me a choice. They're so awesome. You know, we score, and Colton and JPJ are basically right there. And so it's like, even if I didn't want to celebrate with them, I'm going to be celebrating with them. So they're awesome. You know, you get different personalities. You know, Colton and DJ on the edges are a little quieter, and Tyler and I are always in constant communication because he's the center and our leader. And then, you know, JPJ has a lot of personality, and then Spence is a little calmer. So, you know, you kind of get a smattering, but they're doing a great job, and I've enjoyed playing with them, and they're tough competitors. And, you know, they're fatigued. They're fighting their tails off. And so when we hit a touchdown, they're thrilled, and they're glad the drive's over and can catch their breath.
3: And the victory Monday, In-N-Out, we have your order, but what's your son's order?
20: My son got a single hamburger, doesn't like cheese. I got to work on that with him. Ketchup only. He got a Neapolitan milkshake. I taught him that one off like the hidden menu, and he went right for that. He said it tasted like a chocolate strawberry. And that was good one-on-one father-son time. So hopefully we can keep winning and we can keep spending some Monday afternoons there, he and I.
21: You've always prioritized relationship building within a locker room and understanding the human aspect of professional sports. And Jack Besh is going home. You know, as a leader of the team, mm-hmm. as a friend of his, is there a conversation there, or
20: yeah.
21: you know, how do you put that into any kind of perspective?
20: You know, Jack's been through a lot. I think it's convicting for me when you watch the attitude he brings every day, just the way he carries himself. You know, you have to check yourself a little bit and think about your own gratitude, your own perspective. But someone you root for, someone you want to see do well, someone you feel good when the ball's in their hand, when they're on the field, when they're in the huddle. And I think when you go home to play, it means something. I know whenever I would go to Detroit, even though it's 3 hours from my hometown, that was like the home team growing up. So it had a different feeling to it. And it was hard for me to, you know, explain why, but it just did. And I'm sure Jack will have those same feelings on Sunday. And I think it'll help him play his absolute best.
4: Probably I talked about this, but how much more dynamic does having Brock come back to mm-hmm. practice with you, and also like how getting some sort of a rhythm with him in practice again?
20: Yeah, I think it's something you build. You know, I think even the other guys I'm throwing to, you're kind of building this rapport as you go through the real thing. OTAs is one thing, training camps are one thing, preseason games are one thing. It's all building a foundation, but there's nothing quite like, you know, real games. And so these last 2 weeks have been great experience for us as a unit to kind of gather together. And with Brock, you know, he's, if you will, 2 weeks behind, but great to have him back. And we'll be building that rapport as well, you know, every snap we have together this week and on Sunday.
5: What strain can a tight end of his caliber put on opposing defense?
20: Yeah, I mean, I think anybody, you know, no matter what the position they have as a skill guy, you know, you can use them to attack a defense. And, again, that's a little more coaches probably. You know, again, my job is to just kind of execute what they're designing up, what they're calling, and go where my reads take me. But, you know, you want to have your best players on the field, and I think, you know, Brock coming back gives us that.
3: How much have you been looking forward to actually connecting with them in real game time since you guys haven't had that opportunity yet in the regular season?
20: Right, yeah, no, there's nothing like real game time. So, you know, we'll just keep building that with not just with Brock but with everybody, and you know, I'd like to think that we'll just keep strengthening that rapport as the season goes.
5: With Cody White's first touchdown on Sunday, it looked like the DB had pretty solid
20: coverage
5: on it.
20: He did.
5: What gave you the confidence to throw him and give that one-on-one opportunity?
20: Yeah, I felt like I had gotten through the progression again, you know, to the earlier point of just trying to go through the read. And was it designed to go to Cody? Probably not, but got through the progression and felt, you know, third and 10, we're kicking a field goal if we don't convert. And so Cody, you know, a little bit of, hey, make me right. You know, I'll put it in your general area, but the DB is in good coverage, his back's to me. And, you know, just allow Cody that opportunity to make the play. If he doesn't, you know, at least make it where we end with kicking a field goal. So, you know, and that's where you go back and you self-evaluate, you know, what's too aggressive, what is the right amount of aggression, what's intelligent aggression. And those are the things we talked about on Monday. not just on that play, but on the play at the end of the half. I think it's a fine line. And I never want to let the outcome dictate the process. So, oh, because we scored, great decision. It's like, well, let's say we didn't, or let's say the DB had a different approach. You know, is that still the right decision? Because when it leaves my hand, I don't know what the future holds. So just always trying to have that intelligent aggression, and that's something you're refining as long as you're playing.
4: As a quarterback, how much do you feed off the defense getting turnovers and trying to, maybe I don't say pressure, but you know, trying to score off of a turnover?
20: It's a big deal. Complimentary football is a big deal, not just defense but special teams. But you know, short fields, field position, both from the way our kickoff return or punt return has been, or our turnovers have been created, our turnover on downs. You want to take advantage, and I do think points off turnovers become a statistic at the end of a game that you can point to as something that had a major, turn in a game. So you certainly want to capitalize when your defense gives you those opportunities and puts the wind at your back, and vice versa. You know, we want to get a lead that gives our pass rush a chance to go hunt. And so it all works together, and I think you have a better chance of creating turnovers when a team is desperate and needing to push the ball down the field. So complimentary football is a big part of winning in this league.
22: Leading those deep passes against the Chargers, there was talking heading into the game about the desire to push the ball down the field. Did the competitor in you take that as a challenge at all and add something to the tank?
20: I think it's kind of, not to be a broken record, but I do think it kind of goes back to just executing what's called. And if it's intermediate passes, if it's quick game, if it's bootlegs, if it's screens, you just execute what comes in the headset, and if the call comes in to try to take a shot, and if the coverage then allows you to take that shot, you take it. And then you got to be disciplined too, that a shot called is not always a shot taken. And so Clint may have called a shot intending to push the ball downfield, and the defense intended to not let that happen. So then you got to be disciplined and find the open man underneath. So sometimes it can be hard, for someone on the outside to discern, hey, are they trying to take the shot? Is it just not there? Is the defense taking it away? Are they not looking for it? And I think it is going to ebb and flow, through the course of a game, through the course of the season as to, and there's certainly going to be missed opportunities. We're going to go back and say, hey, should have taken that one, or hey, you did take that one. It's too aggressive. You got to check it down. So always trying to, be as efficient as we can there with our shots.
19: As one of the veterans in this locker room, is there any difference you've noticed so far in this locker room after a 2-0 start from the beginning of the season to now?
20: I just think it's important that we come back in every day, every week, regardless of the outcome, win, loss, tie, the same person, same locker room. I think you just have to have your process, your way of getting ready for Sunday. That's got to be consistent. You got to trust that routine, that rhythm, and not allow an outcome from a day before to suddenly change that. I think if you do that, you're grasping it at the win. So that's kind of the approach I've taken, is I have a process. I'm going to execute that throughout the week and not be looking backwards, but be looking forward. And it's all out in front of us. We got to go play a lot of football up ahead. Okay, thank you.
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8: There was a mandate that you couldn't wear Raider gear to school.
10: Yep.
8: Because it created so much commotion. I remember begging my brother, can I wear your Raider jacket? Yeah. Please, can I wear your Raider jacket? He's like, hell no. I'd rather get detention right. and wear the Raider gear just so everybody know. So I grew up a Raiders fan. That was my first NFL game. The first game I ever went to was a Raiders game.
23: Ladies and gentlemen, we're here with Raider great and alumni, Akbar Bajia Miller.
8: Yeah, there you go, brother. Yeah,
23: did man. I say that right?
8: It was close, but you know
23: say it what? Again.
8: Bajia Bia Miller. But you
23: Bajia Bia Miller.
8: See, there you go, man. See,
23: Akbar,
8: there you go.
23: Bajia Bia Miller.
8: There you go.
23: And I've known you since high school.
8: Since high school, man.
23: And I still can't say your last name, man.
8: Well, you know, it took me to the second grade to learn how to spell it. So I remember when I was a kid and I came home. Dad, I got it. Because we used to have this sign with, from Disneyland. And it was kind of written in the wood. Uh-huh. And I used to always just put Bajia. Growing up, because I was, come on, Dad.
23: Come on, Dad. That's a lot.
8: That's a lot. That's a lot. And then I remember I came home. I'll still never forget. Dad, I got it. G, B, A. And I'm running out of breath spelling my own last name. So, it does take a minute. But, yeah, man, we go way back, man, from I remember before there was the portal transfer.
23: Yes.
8: Actually did a little portal transfer to Canny Bulls.
23: Yep.
8: And you played like two games with us.
23: Yes.
8: And I remember being so afraid. I was like, because I'd seen you growing up watching how you play. And here I am, like, here's my opportunity to get a pass, right? And you go do one of your thing. And I'm, and see, man, that's why I can't get you the ball. Oh, man. And then you come to our house and we played against you guys. It was our senior year.
23: Yep, our senior year.
8: Yeah, we beat you guys. You dropped 22 points on us in the den against Crenshaw.
23: Had y'all too, man.
8: I know. Yeah, you lost the ball.
23: That was my junior year.
8: Oh, that was your junior year. That was your junior year. Oh, you remember that? That was your junior year. Yeah, that was your junior year.
23: Don't remind me. Oh. I have nightmares.
8: Oh, man.
23: So, you know, growing up in L.A., you went to Crenshaw High. Talk about L.A. culture.
8: Oh.
23: Growing up, when did football happen, right? But just talk about, like, basketball. Because every time I see you, I'm like, damn, I just keep forgetting you play football.
8: Yeah. People don't realize that I didn't come into football very late. And my entire life, man, I was like, I wanted to play for the Los Angeles Lakers. Growing up, you were an L.A. Raider fan. Yeah, yep. You were a Los Angeles Lakers fan, and you were an L.A. Dodgers fan. And not to mention the Kings as well, but that's when they adopted the silver and black,
23: like
8: the Raiders. But that was it, man. You couldn't find me without a basketball. And, you know, I was a late bloomer when it came to basketball.
23: Yep.
8: And I just wanted to train. That was all I could think about. Fast forward to high school, to me, it was like playing for the junior Lakers, playing mm-hmm. for Crenshaw High School.
23: Absolutely.
8: Crenshaw was the name that everybody knew. The high school, it had its thing. But basketball culture was big. We had the Marcus Johnsons prior to
23: Legacy,
8: Tremaine Folks, Kriston Johnson, Marcus Johnson's son. And you can go on and on. Rest in peace, Ronnie Arch. There are all these different guys who were really kind of put on for the city. And so when I got there, man, that was my goal, man, make varsity. And I remember playing against some of the greats, you know, of course, playing against you. There was the Illusionman. You remember him?
23: I remember that. I was at that game.
8: We had a lot of guys playing against in a lot of those tournaments, playing against Lamar Odom back in the East.
23: Yeah.
8: So it was just like, to me, it was that thing. But I had a brother. Played for the Packers for a long time, all-time sack leader for the Packers, and he was doing so well at Crenshaw. He's sack leader at Crenshaw, sack leader at San Diego State, and my high school coach, Coach Garrett, was like, you should play football. I was like, man, I ain't playing that crap, man. Come on, man, I'm going to the NBA. I'm good. And long story short, finally pressures me to go play. So I go out and practice. Man, I'm crying underneath my helmet. I'm like, man, they follow me all over the place. This is ridiculous. Yeah. It's just barbaric. I quit. He told my dad, Nigerian dad, don't play. Yeah. He goes, you ain't quitting nothing. You're going to finish it. That started my football career. And it would happen that, and God is good because I got zero basketball scholarships and five offers in football. And so the potential was there. But, you know, at 6'6".
23: Yeah, for sure.
8: You know, I was playing center, you know. And so my game was limited.
23: When did it click from you? that was like, I can do this. This is what I can do.
8: Sophomore year in college, I got my first start against one of our starters went out against Kansas. I got a chance to start alongside my brother. And I'm still pissed at him because he stole a sack that was supposed to be mine. And we made eye contact right as we came to the quarterback. And he just, I'm like, come on, man, you could have gave me my first one. He was like, no, you got to earn it. And so I go, I think I can do this. And then my junior year is just kind of when everything came together for me. And I was like, all right, I now started to have the dream. Prior to then, I didn't have the dream of going to the NFL. It was at that point that I go, I think I could do this.
23: And like pursuing that dream, you know, becoming a Raider.
8: Yeah.
23: Growing up in L.A.
8: That was my first NFL game. The first game I ever went to was a Raiders game. But you remember, like, L.A. culture was, it was, this is how crazy it was. And people may not remember this, but there was a mandate that you couldn't wear Raider gear to school.
23: Yep.
8: Because it created so much commotion. People, you would get jacked for your clothes. Yeah. Like, you know, and I remember begging my brother who went to Dorsey at the time, my oldest brother, can I wear your Raider jacket? Yeah. Please, can I wear your Raider jacket? He's like, hell no. I'd rather get detention and wear the Raider gear just so everybody know. So I grew up a Raiders fan, and then I would get to the, I'm like, man, how crazy is that? And I'll never forget, I'm just sitting there, and I didn't know, because I came in as an undrafted free agent.
23: Right.
8: And I've told this story before, but I'll never forget being in the auxiliary locker room. So you had the main locker room at the old facility in Oakland, and then you had the auxiliary locker room. And this is what they're called, dead man walking. This is where all the guys who are like, you know, free agents you know, undrafted. Assembly, you got to earn your spot.
23: Yeah.
8: And it was the last day of cut, and I'm going, boy, I don't know if I've done enough. And I just remember looking at my little watch underneath my glove just to see, because I knew what the cutoff time was. I'm like, I'm hiding behind a door thinking the Grim Reaper won't get me. Yeah. Thinking like, if they can't find me, then they can't cut me. They got to make another decision. Yeah. And so I waited till about 4 minutes before practice started. But I was like, damn, if I'm late to practice, that gives them a reason to cut. So I'm stuck. I'm like, all right, I'm just going to go out there. And I get this big old slap on the butt. Bill Romanowski, he goes, congratulations, you made it on the team. And when that horn went off, I'm crying underneath my helmet like, boy, I'm just like, I can't believe like this just happened.
23: Yeah, what a moment.
8: Yeah.
23: What a moment. Tell me some more, some of your favorite Raider moments.
8: One of my favorites was going to my second year, and Randy Moss signs to the Oakland Raiders. It was
23: played with some greats, dude.
8: Boy,
23: you played with some personalities, too.
8: Oh, I did. When I think about my career, it was a short career, though, but man, did I get a chance to get exposed to a bunch of guys. And I just remember Randy Moss coming up in the town car, flying in, the press. It was just this big spectacle. And he pulls up and, you know, does his thing, comes out to practice. All eyes are on Randy Moss and Charles Woodson. I can't tell you how many guys were not paying attention because everybody was like sitting there, you know, just watching Randy and Charles go back and forth at it. And of course, both of them would become Hall of Famers. That one is one I will never forget. Just seeing those two go back at it. But also too, day one of being in the locker room with Tim Brown, Jerry Rice, Bill Romanowski, you know, I've got Rich Gannon. We're coming off of, you know, come AFC Championship, going to the Super Bowl.
23: Yeah.
8: So I'm just in a room full of like dudes who were like
23: young, soaking it up.
8: I'm like, these are all the guys that I grew up watching, you know, Charles Woodson and a lot of those guys I still talk to today, you know. So it's that was special.
23: The Nation, we got a culture, got a legacy. Talk about the alumni program.
8: There's nobody that does it better than the Raiders when it comes to appreciating the guys. And you don't expect, you know, an organization to recognize you the way the Raiders do. But when the Raiders really say that once a Raider, always a Raider, the way you treat the best of these, they treat the guys who may not have had all the accolades the same way. And it's VIP, red carpet treatment. You know, I think back to when they built the Allegiant Stadium, and he said, and I got this, I didn't even know it was coming. I just get this big, heavy package from the Raiders. I'm going, oh, what's this? Maybe old gear that they found or something. He sent it to me, I open it up, and it's a brick, and I got this beautiful letter.
23: Oh, wow.
8: And it says, hey, your name is, I'm like, what?
23: That's so
8: and
23: awesome.
8: Then to go find it, I brought my kids out here to go see it, and to, you know, we took a picture in front of it. I'm like, and that's, that's special. You know what I mean? Like, that's really special. You put so much time into it. So maybe I don't make, not maybe, I won't make the Hall of Fame, but to know that I'm on the Walk of Fame.
23: That you are a Hall of Famer.
8: Yeah, yeah.
23: In this organization.
8: Man, that's, come on, man. I don't care who you are. You put that much time and energy into being something, and to be honored that way is so special. And so to get all of the guys from different classes and generation to come together, and every year we meet up, you know, sharing old stories, but also, too, creating relationships as well beyond just the football days, and be able to collaborate together. And that's always cool. We would say, oh, man, we're going to link up together. Yeah. We spend 2 days together. I don't think there's an organization that does it like the Raiders.
23: I saw it for the first time last year, and I was running around like a fan, like wanting to ask for autographs. Yeah. And all these dudes were just, you know, all these legends just having real conversations.
8: Right.
23: So I'm like, I'm a kid in a candy store. You know, yeah. It's like a dream come true.
8: And I actually, I had to rest in peace, Carl Weathers. I had a chance to see him. He hadn't been to one of the alumni things, and, you know, for his schedule and filming schedule, he was doing Mandalorian. And I had a chance to meet him officially for the first time here at the alumni building before he passed. And it was so special because he and I shared a lot in common. Went to San Diego State, played at San Diego State. Then also, you know, him working his way through as well. And to know that he then left the Raiders, got into entertainment. And I remember, I just remember this, the time that we spent in just that little time, and just going, man, I would have never had that opportunity to really sit down with him that way if it wasn't for the alumni weekend.
23: Absolutely.
8: That brought us together. And then, of course, with his passing, I was just like, oh, like, I was like, you know, just with him. Yeah, no, but it was sure. Cool. Yeah, it's cool.
23: He's a legend, man. A legend.
8: For sure.
23: You know,
8: yeah, sure.
23: On the field and off the field, yeah. You know, and I think a great example for that era of athlete taking entertainment and saying, hey, I'm done playing football. I'm going into the acting world, the entertainment world. You did the same thing. How hard was that? What was the transition like? And how is it being in entertainment? How is it similar to football?
8: Well, I think it's competitive as probably the I would say is the similarity is just competitive. The adrenaline rush you get when you're performing, especially in front of a live crowd, millions watching on television. I think those similarities and being able to perform at a high level. But for me, it was interesting because it was the grit that I learned from playing ball to keep going. And you've dabbled as well in entertainment. You understand from, especially from a production standpoint, I just remember early on trying to get in, and I was getting no's after no's after no's, going on all these auditions. And I was just like, whatever. And I'm going to keep going at it. And I just remember this was an audition for American Ninja Warrior. I lied, first off. I had no idea what an American Ninja Warrior was at the time. I didn't watch it.
23: He was like,
8: it.
23: Sure, I'll do it.
8: Yeah, sure. I got it. And when I went in, I just tried to, you know, back then you had to kind of, you know, get tapes because it wasn't like go on YouTube and find it. So I didn't know. So I said, you know what? I'm just going to go in and wing it. They're going to tell me no anyways. Who cares? I'm just going to go out there giving my best. Well, as a kid of the 80s and 90s, I grew up watching WWF.
23: Yes.
8: And so this reminded me in ways, and I've always admired those guys. So I just came and brought high in and like, dang, did you see that right there? My goodness. He just fell right on the, you know, and they had never
23: commentated this. Oh, right. Dude.
8: And this is me in the locker room. If you ask anybody, like, I was always the overhyped animated dude in the locker room. And I just brought all of that. I walked out, shook everybody's hand. 2 weeks later, I get a phone call and I didn't even forgot that I did it. And from there, it's like 14 years later, still hosting American Ninja Warrior.
23: And it's a great show, dude. And you bring a lot of fun to it.
8: Yeah, and now it's going to the Olympics.
23: Yeah. Oh, for real?
8: Yeah, yes,
23: oh,
8: going, wow. Yes, going to the Olympics.
23: So it's going to be in 2028.
8: It's going to be 2028. First time a TV show has ever been adapted into an Olympic sport.
23: That's huge. Yeah. Congratulations.
8: Yeah, thanks, man. Yeah, appreciate it. Yeah, absolutely.
23: Dang, man, you're killing them on all levels. But I do want to touch on, you know, being from L.A., how we grew up. Where we grew up, you know, I got the privilege of living in South Central, going to a school like Crossroads. You had to go to inner city public school, Crenshaw, which was a prestigious school, but the environment.
8: Yeah.
23: And now we circle and look at our younger selves and our kids.
8: Yeah.
23: Right?
8: Oh, yeah.
23: Talk about fatherhood.
8: Oh.
23: Success. How that helps, or how football and entertainment, like what does fatherhood mean to you? And then also like especially from how we grew up.
8: Yeah, you know, I think fatherhood for me is like a sport. And sometimes you really don't know until you just kind of get thrown into the fire. There is no, when people say there's no blueprint, there really isn't, because every scenario is different. Every kid is different. Every circumstance is different. But the one thing I appreciated from my upbringing was the challenges that we were constantly faced with. There were the good and then there was the bad from growing up in my neighborhood. And I heard Jay-Z say this once, and, you know, talking about growing up in Marcy Projects. It's like, I don't have to replicate that same thing for my kids for them to be able to say, oh, yeah, I grew up in Marcy. Because there's a certain edge that you get growing up the way we grew up. And for me,

0: giving back. That's the beauty. And so, you know, with our own kids, and this is something that hit me later, because as I was early, when the kids were younger, I remember being with Michael Irvin. We worked together for years at the NFL Network. And I remember going, his son, he's like, I can't even get my own son to listen to me about, you know, about football. And I'm sitting there as a young dad, I'm going, if Michael Irvin was my dad, right. I'd be running around. How do you want me? What'd you say, dad? Do this? But then you realize that that's just dad. To me, he's Michael Irvin.
1: Right.
0: To the kids, that's just dad.
1: That's just my dad.
0: And I never forgot that, because it normalizes when I'm frustrated and trying to teach my kids certain things that they don't see it the same way.
1: Yeah. My kids won't watch my highlights, so don't feel bad. I'll put my highlights on, and then they'll literally get on their phone and be like, all right.
0: Bro, you know how many ankles you're responsible? You're the reason why the tape industry exists. The crossover, I mean, all of it, bro, man. Come on.
1: We was rocking.
0: And you had, because you're what, like 6'1"?
1: Yeah.
0: Man, you had boosties, man. Your ability to get up there. I don't think people appreciate just how much flight you had.
1: We'll never know.
2: I'm kidding.
0: And that's a smart thing, though, too. Yeah, nobody wants that surgery.
1: I'm not trying.
0: I'm 6'6", and I don't even dunk anymore. People are like, come on, dunk. I'm like, I don't even want to think about doing it because I don't want to pop an Achilles. I'm good.
1: I have an idea.
0: Okay.
1: Can we do a Raider Nation, American Ninja, some type of warrior challenge?
0: I got to tell you, I mean, we got a low finish rate because it is Ninja Warrior.
1: No, it's the hardest thing to do, man.
0: It is ridiculously hard. You know, I did it 1 year. I ran it back in 2018. I was able to hit a buzzer.
1: Did you really?
0: I did. But I trained for like 3 months. I did 2-a-days just to do it. But we should put that challenge out there. If you can get through a Raiders Ninja Warrior course, Ninja Warrior meets Raider Nation, you get a chance to be on the sideline. Well, not in the box, but on the sideline next to be able to watch the game from the field for half of a quarter. That would be great. We could make that happen.
1: Let's make that happen. Yeah. Okay, if there were three Raiders, past or present, that you think could hit the buzzer, who would it be?
0: Oh, wow. Okay. This is a name that probably haven't been said in a long time. He's one of my favorite teammates to play with. Always had a smile on his face. Perfect size. I'm going to go with either the University of Miami, Phillip Buchanan. Phillip Buchanan, number 31. I'm going to go with him. From the past, this guy, I think everybody knows, was probably the most athletic Raider to ever play the game. Number 34 out of Auburn.
1: Oh, yeah, that's my
0: guy.
1: Bo Jackson.
0: And at the number one spot.
1: Current guy on this roster.
0: Okay, on the number one spot. This guy is scary. And I know everyone watches Halloween and knows about Michael Mayer, but I'm not talking about our tight end, Michael Mayer. I'm talking about the running back who stands straight up.
1: Oh, yeah.
0: Ashton Gentry. I think he would be able to do it. First off, any running back that just stands straight up is scary. Right. So I think he would just stand straight up, look at the Ninja Warrior course, and be like, this thing? Yeah.
1: I got it.
0: I'm going straight through. And he's got the perfect body type, too. I think also, too, Tucker. I think number one, Trey Tucker. I think he could, too, as well. So he would be my 1B for that one. Yeah. You think you could do it?
1: Absolutely not.
0: Even if you train for it?
1: If I trip, if I slip, if I stumble, if I fall,
0: you gonna win.
1: It's over. The whole show is over. I'd hate to be the dude that fall, gets injured, and I'm not getting
0: up. But you could get past the first obstacle, though.
1: I can get past the first.
0: Okay, you think so?
1: I do.
0: Actually, I doubt that you could.
1: For real?
0: Yeah.
1: No, I could probably hit the buzzer.
0: I'll donate to your foundation if you can get past the first obstacle without falling.
1: Done.
0: And we'll bring the recording. We'll bring all of this. These cameras.
1: Greatest talk of the nation, part two.
0: If you get past the first obstacle, I will donate to your foundation.
1: I'm working on my new kids. You know, I do parkour.
0: Yeah, if you did, I would love to see that. I would love to see that. That would be great.

0: Oh, yeah. There you have it, ladies and gentlemen. Raider Nation. Until next time, go Raiders.
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4: It's a pleasure to welcome head coach Clint Kubiak to the show. And, Coach, I normally don't start with atmosphere on the road, but when did it kick in for you? Because you're locked in calling the game when you started to hear Raider Nation near the end, especially in the fourth quarter.
5: Yeah, when our guys ran out for warm-ups, you could hear the roar. You could see the, you know, the color of the stands. You know, once the game gets going, it's hard to notice it. You notice it when you know, the opposing crowd, but when you don't hear the opposing crowd and you're using your cadence on the road, it's a major advantage. So, you know, Raider Nation was unbelievable. It was great.
4: Second in takeaways. We've talked about that since I met you in the preseason. You were putting an emphasis on that. How does that feel for your entire staff and the players?
5: Yeah, well, you know, if you're ranked in anything right now for 2 weeks, it means nothing. So it's something we want to keep doing, keep building on. Credit to Coach Rob and his staff. They've done a great job. You know, it's something that wins games, so we'll keep stressing it, keep practicing that way. But we know we got a long way to go. We got 15 games ahead of us.
4: As we move forward before we get to New Orleans, the ability for Kirk Cousins to trust these receivers. Trey Tucker's interesting to me because a lot of people know he can blow it off the top, but as a possession receiver too, going across the middle, he'll get low, he'll get dirty, he'll find a way to catch that football.
5: Yeah, Trey had a good game, but he's had a really good offseason. He's been a guy that's been accountable. We trust him. He's a great teammate. He's one of the hardest workers on the team. So, you know, we're going to keep getting Trey the ball, and we got to keep finding, you know, other guys to get involved as well.
4: One more on that game, Zeke Masses. I wanted to talk about how your staff prepared him from the draft, getting him into OTAs. He was thrown into a really big spot and had a big game, but that's a whole community helping him get there.
5: I think he has a very special coach in Joe Woods. You know, Joe's you know, coordinated defenses. He's coached some of the best DBs. He's won Super Bowls. He's one of the most humble, hardworking guys that I know, and I think Zeke has really benefited from his experience, and the whole team has benefited from, you know, Zeke being a playmaker and being a guy that just comes in every day and gets better, and a guy that we can count on and trust.
4: Let's get to New Orleans. Tyler Shough is off to a really good start. I like asking you when you started scouting these players and what you saw about him initially and his development in his young career.
5: Yeah, we did. We spent a lot of time studying him, very familiar with him, and, you know, I'll just leave it at that. But, you know, he's a very good player.
4: And also, he's a guy who can run the ball. We saw that against Baltimore, so kind of a dual threat, guy who can make big throws in the pocket. He made a lot of big throws under pressure in that last game.
5: Yeah, this offense is very explosive, very well coached, a lot of playmakers, you know, many of whom I'm very familiar with. And, you know, we're going to have our work cut out for us on Sunday.
4: Yeah, you're very familiar with Chris Olave. Tell us about him and his skill set inside and on the outside and the ability to demand a double team.
5: Yeah, he's a complete receiver. You know, he's one of the best at his position in the league and a guy that is going to demand our attention.
4: Kellen Moore, what can you tell us about him as a coach and his style as you go up against these coaches with your complete staff here? What type of coach is he? How aggressive does he get at times? What can you tell us about him?
5: Yeah, we just know that their team's playing really well. We're playing in their place, and the dome's going to be loud. We're going to get their best.
4: Their linebackers also have gotten off to a good start. Pete Warner has 18 total tackles this year. A lot of people have been talking about that offense, but what do you see with their fundamentals on defense?
5: Very well coached. Brandon Staley is an excellent coach. They're sound. They play really hard. And, you know, it's a defense we have a lot of respect for.
4: What do you think of that building from the years coaching there and coming in as an opponent there with the crowd noise? We talked about what you expected in L.A., now a different atmosphere on the road.
5: Yeah, the dome is as loud as it gets. Yeah. You know, the dome and Kansas City, those are some of the loudest places in the NFL. So we have to prepare our players for that this week.
4: You know, I wanted to talk, Coach, if we could, for our fans' perspective on Max, because at times fans look at stats, and that last game in Los Angeles with Max and his stats – Joe Alt jumped off sides a few times. It was a safety at the end of the game. So you look at the stats for Max, and it's not typical, but he had a dominant performance to help close that game.
5: Yeah, well, what people don't see is that the teams have to game plan for Max. You know, every protection is slid to him. You know, they run away from him. Every play, they have to know where he's at, and that affects the game plan on the other side of the ball. So, you know, guys like himself and, you know, the Miles Garretts and the Aaron Donald, the three techniques, there's very few players like him that can change a game plan like that. And when you don't have stats, it doesn't affect what he's really doing to the game.
4: When you look back at the tape, how do you get the running game going with Ashton again, the offensive line? What'd you see when you looked at it?
5: Yeah, it was not good enough. It's got to change. It's got to get better. Starts at practice tomorrow.
4: Okay, so wrapping this up, I wanted to talk to you about also the road fans here. We mentioned that road game. Now, this is also another regional spot, and you've coached there for Raider Nation. So all Raider fans from the south and are coming in from that region can really give you a boost playing in that building.
5: Yeah, can't wait to see our fans there. You know, again, touching on last week, that was one of the most special road environments I've ever been a part of. And, you know, we know there's going to be a lot of Saints fans there this week. It's going to be the loudest environment we've played in thus far, and it's up to us as coaches to get these guys ready to go operate in that environment.
4: Good luck, Coach.
5: All right, thank you.
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0: It is week two, and the Raiders are 2-0. Hey, folks, all right, Jason Horwitz, Kirk Morrison, your broadcast team for the Silver and Black. Happy to welcome you to Raiders Roundtable the day after the Raiders knock off the Chargers in SoFi 26-14 for their first win in that building since 2020. And a massive start to this season, Kirk. It was fun, dude.
1: It was fun.
0: You know, this is all about, we'll talk about what happened. This is about us. Yes. That was fun up there in the booth yesterday.
1: Our fandom really came out of us, right? We're excited to be broadcasters for the team. But, you know, there was a part of us where the actual fan, we're trying to give analysis, but the excitement, the fans, the stories, the players who made some great plays down the stretch, and to take over SoFi the way that Raider Nation did, it was definitely a sight to see.
0: Yeah. We'll get to the Raiders offense and defense in a second because there's so much to break down with both of them. I do want to start with this, though, because I believe this is the biggest reason the Raiders are 2-0 and the biggest reason this team is different. And it's as simple as they are a more resilient bunch. And again, we'll get to the ins and outs of all the assets. But, like, you go to the first quarter, they have first and goal at the 4 and do not score. Right. Last year's Raiders team gives up a touchdown on a 99-yard drive, right? And this year's Raiders team gets a stop, a takeaway, and a 7-0 lead. And then, you know, they fought back in the third quarter. It just feels different. It really does.
1: Yeah, it feels like a team that's confident in what they go out there to do, right? Whether it's offensively, defensively, I think the mindset and the message is clear. We're going to go out and just execute. We're going to out-execute guys. And to a man, when we talk to players on the team, they all say the same things. Like, we are prepared. Like, Kirk, we are prepared. I was like, what do you mean? Like, no, we are prepared for each and every moment. And they believe in their head coach, who is leading them in a way in which me and you, Jason, we've seen from afar, is that a different approach than maybe coaches for the Raiders in years past.
0: Yeah.
1: Clint Kubiak is no nonsense. He's a most prepared coach, and his coaching staff as well really get these guys going each and every week.
0: I keep coming back to the word urgent that Kirk Cousins told us going into the third preseason game. He said the training camp and the mini camp was the most urgent that he had ever been part of in his what is now a 15-year career for the 38-year-old. All right, let's start with the offense here and the records, right? Kirk Cousins now 3 touchdown passes in back-to-back games. He has 6 in his first 2 games as a Raider. That is the most in franchise history. But it's the way they had the explosive plays yesterday, Kirk. Everyone's like, hey, this team's going to run the football. They're going to run the football. They could not run the football. And they stuck with it, but they won that football game because Kirk Cousins did something that everyone's like, he can't do anymore. He can't throw the deep ball. There's no big play left. He had Trent Tucker for 40 twice.
1: Jason, you looked at me, and what was my reaction? What was my reaction? Kirk threw it deep. Kirk threw it deep. I was excited about that, man, to show that, look, we knew what was in him. But I think that in the first game was still a filling out process of this team, of this offense. And Kirk was making the right plays, but I think we all knew that he left some plays out there with some guys running down the field deep. And so to see him kind of rear back and throw the ball, the deep ball, with accuracy, with touch. I mean, that ball fell right into the arms of Trey Tucker. You mentioned it. And then to do it again earlier, look, the throw to Cody White later on, I know that was more of a red zone throw, but to see Kirk Cousins push the ball down the field, and you know why? It was of necessity. People are going to say, well, why did he push the ball down the field? Well, because the Chargers were putting 8-9 men in the box. What their game plan was defensively for the Chargers was to stop Ashton Jeanty. Yeah. All week long, I can tell you this. As a former defender, you're going against the Raiders. Hey, we got to stop Deuce. We got to stop number 2. We can't let him run the ball. We can't let him catch the football. The Chargers did a good job in bottling up Ashton Jeanty, but it did open up the opportunity for Kirk Cousins to throw the deep ball, and he made sure to capitalize on that.
0: You know, something that's kind of just clicking as we're talking this through here, going back, the biggest question mark, offensive line, sure, but you added Tyler Linderbaum, so you felt pretty good about that. The wide receiver room was the biggest question mark for this offense. And the thing that stands out to me about Sunday in week 2, the contested catches.
1: Yeah.
0: And, you know, Trey Tucker, you can have a 40-yard catch. if you're running past the defense, it's not contested. You make a good move, which he did on his touchdown.
1: Correct.
0: But the other 40-yarder was right in step with other defenders. And then the first touchdown for Cody White, which is just his second career touchdown, and then he followed it up with his third. But the first one, he stepped in front of a rookie corner. He's like, give me this football.
1: Oh, yeah. Yeah.
0: It, right. And so a wide receiver room that is questioned had a really good day against the Chargers on Sunday.
1: But you remember they had to, right? They had to have a big day. And I think this is why the reason why they had to have a big day is because this was the second game that you were without Brock Bowers.
0: Right.
1: Right. And so everyone on the offense knows, hey, we're going to be down Brock, but guess what? It's about my opportunity. What am I going to do with my opportunity when I get the chance? Michael Mayer had a good first game as well. So the Chargers said, you know what? Mayer, Ginty, they don't beat us. Allow some of these receivers to go out. Well, Trey Tucker didn't have the big game in game one, but boy, did he have a big game in game number two. I thought that Cody White did a great job of being an option. And that goes to Kirk Cousins, believing in Cody White, a guy who wasn't in OTAs or mini camps or training camp or preseason with the Raiders. He's literally been here 2 weeks, and he became the favorite target for one game for Kirk Cousins. Jack Besh continues to make combat contested catches, right? Jalen Naylor. Like, this is a wide receiver room that – let's be honest. They are not a number one receiver, okay? They don't have a number one receiver. They are a good group. They're a group that works well together. And at any moment, any eligible receiver can catch the football. I think that does a lot for – it hurts a defense because you have to make sure you're guarding all five eligibles because Kirk Cousins is going to find the open guy.
0: I believe I had this correct during the broadcast yesterday, but Dariq Young had four career catches
1: in
0: 4 years in Seattle. He had a catch.
1: Yeah.
0: Cody White, I believe, had 10 or 11 career catches coming into the game yesterday, touchdown, and he has two catches for two touchdowns. So the big defensively.
1: I want to hit back on that 1 second, too.
0: Yeah.
1: Because, again – just the belief, though. Think about it. In a critical situation, in a critical moment of the game, Clint Kubiak decides to throw a trick play in, handed it off to Ginty. Ginty throws it back to Cousins. And the belief that throwing to Dariq Young, who was maybe, probably option number nine when you look at the eligible receivers for the Raiders.
0: Well, you got three running backs. You got four wide receivers. You got two tight ends.
1: So think about that. But that's the trust. That's the belief. And, you know, I asked Ashton Ginty after the game about it. Like,
0: I forgot about Connor Hayward. It might be number one.
1: Yeah. So I'm asking Ginty in the locker room after the game, hey, what are you thinking when that ball, first of all, when that play is called, but also when that ball's in the air from Kirk Cousins? And they're like, the belief that they have in everyone on the team and even in Dariq Young, they were more saying, what was he going to do after it? He should have scored. That's what they felt about it. So to me, I think that just goes back again to Clint Kubiak dialing up and making everybody feel involved in the offense.
0: Yeah, no, all that sounds very accurate and appropriate. And you know, speaking of when your name is called and you get your opportunity, the defense is doing that, right?
1: Correct.
0: And we talked about Trayden Stoops last week, first career game, had an interception. Darian Porter doesn't play. Hezekiah, he goes by Zeke. So Zeke Mathis gets his first career start. And he has two interceptions. And it's just, you know, we'll get to the guys who were brought in to do what they're doing. Quay Walker and N'Kobe Dean and Quinny. Like, those guys were brought in because they've done it before. But when a rookie does it, who's a fifth-round draft pick, it's a different story.
1: Right.
0: And he has been outstanding and was just that on Sunday against the Chargers.
1: Look, to me, Jason, watching Hezekiah Mathis in college, especially his last season at Cal, when he was drafted by the Raiders, to me, I know about the ball hawking skills, pass breakups, you know, leading the ACC, one of the tops in also the country in pass breakups, passes defensed. But to me, when the two interceptions are what I was expecting from Mathis, I mean, I'm expecting him to intercept the football. What I didn't expect and what I at the moment am more impressed with Hezekiah Mathis is his physicality and his ability to tackle in the run game. I mean, Robbie Leonard is sending him on these corner cat blitzes, and he's hitting running backs in the backfield. He's holding and maintaining leverage on the outside and also creating an edge for the defense. They tried to run to his side. he does a good job of turning everything back and allowing N'Kobe Dean and Quay Walker and those guys to go and make plays. So I think I'm more impressed with Hezekiah Mathis with what he's done in the run game, his tackling, his physicality, more so than the interceptions, because we knew that's the kind of player that he already was.
0: Yeah. What stands out to you the most so far, 8 sacks on the year for this team or 5 takeaways on the year for this team?
1: Wow, that's a good one,
0: They're
1: Jason.
0: Both big numbers. Those are both big numbers for 2 games.
1: I think I'll go with the takeaways and more so who they're coming from. You mentioned it. That's 3 interceptions by rookies. Okay, guys who weren't on this team a year ago. So I love that the 3 rookies have the interceptions. I love that the newcomer, even N'Kobe Dean, knocking the ball out too. You know, that was a huge play in the game when forcing the fumble of Omarion Hampton. So I think it's the takeaways more so than the sacks. The sacks are starting to come. Max Crosby fresh in the 4th quarter. He looks like a totally different player. Shout out to Malcolm Kuntz. Where's this been, right? He's got 1.5 sacks yesterday. Kwity Paye was the guy in week number 1. Well, yeah, it was more guys in week number 2, you know, converging on the quarterback, Justin Herbert. So I like where this defense is at in terms of getting sacks, but I think we expected that part of it. We didn't expect for them to take the ball away like they've done in the first 2 games.
0: No, they've been impressive. They are averaging 26.5 points a game, and they are giving up 13.5 points a game. That will win some games. All right, we'll get to the next opponent later in the show when they play the Saints. Coming up next, though, Paul Gutierrez joins the show. Then Kirk and I will read and react what the Raiders had to say and what we have to say about what they have to say. Coming up.
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3: Hey, welcome back to Raiders Roundtable and happy Victory Monday, Raider Nation. I'm Paul Gutierrez here with my 3 takeaways from Sunday's home away from home victory over the Chargers at SoFi Stadium. All right, number 1, Cody White is not only a fan of superhero films, but he played one for the Raiders against the Chargers. Look, the newest Raiders receiver spent Saturday night watching Star Wars, Revenge of the Sith, to get himself pumped up for his Raiders debut in Los Angeles. Jedi or bad guy, the flick worked. 2 catches, 2 touchdowns, at 2 critical junctures. Cody only joined the Raiders on August 31st, after training camp and after the exhibition season, but the 6th-year vet doubled his career TD output in 1 game. No, not all superheroes wear capes, but for 1 afternoon, in a capital city of Raider Nation, he wore silver and black. Number 2, to paraphrase Mark Twain, reports of Kirk Cousins' deep ball demise were exaggerated. Sure, you could almost hear Kirk grunt up in the press box every time his 38-year-old right arm unleashed a pass more than 10 yards down the field, but that didn't mean he didn't get it done. Far from it. Kirk had a pair of 40-plus yard bombs to Trey Tucker, including a touchdown, and Trey, he just laughed when I asked about the supposed lack of a vertical game from his quarterback. As Trey told me, they practice the deep ball all the time. It just came to fruition against the Chargers. The Raiders needed it too, with the running game all but bottled up. And number 3, Max Crosby can get used to this type of load management. Look, Max is used to playing every snap, every game, every season. But this new scheme under defensive coordinator Robbie Leonard, it needs a fresh Max to serve as his closer. A week ago, Max sat out 10 snaps and was a 4th quarter force against the Dolphins. Against the Chargers, Max missed 9 snaps and was essentially shut out on the stat sheet, but he again wreaked havoc on right tackle Joe Alt, to the tune of 3 false starts and a holding penalty in the end zone that resulted in a safety. Yes, you can give a loud Raider fan base in LA an assist, but a fresh and rested Max in the 4th quarter can be a dangerous thing. Alright, for more on Sunday's game and how the Raiders' first 2-0 start since 2021 should have your spidey senses tingling, check out my column. Sunday marked Cody White's arrival as an unexpected force for the Raiders at Raiders.com.
0: All right, welcome back to Raiders Roundtable as we continue to look back. Week 2, Raiders beat the Chargers 26-14. Let's do it by looking at some of the things that the coaching staff and players had to say about the win against LA. Let's start with Clint Kubiak on it being a new season. You know, last year, quote unquote, doesn't matter. It's a new season. It's 17 1-game Super Bowls in a row, and that's how our guys have to treat it if we want to be successful organization, close quote. Kirk, Yeah. Do you want 17 Super Bowls? Can you survive 17 Super Bowls?
1: I don't know if I can do that. I mean, I've covered 14 of them, so it's been fun to cover them. And think about the last Super Bowl that I covered. I was covering an offensive coordinator for the Seattle Seahawks that was the big hot shot name for head coaching jobs. And that guy was Clint Kubiak, who went on to win the Super Bowl with the Seattle Seahawks as their offensive coordinator. But I love the mentality. I love the quote, right? I love the quote because what he's saying is that in this league, you have to treat each week as if it's its own Super Bowl, meaning that it's all about that week. That is the biggest game of the week, and that is the only thing that matters.
0: Yeah.
1: I say that because I go back to one of my coaches when I was playing. I forget which one would say it, but he always said the NFL is one of the greatest games, right? Because you win in week one, you're 1-0. You win now in week two, you're 2-0. And guess what's the best part about the NFL? Is that each week, the game just gets bigger. So now week three is even bigger against New Orleans. And you forget that, man, remember week number one was supposed to be big. And then week number two at the Chargers, was going to be big. Yep. And then you've now afforded yourself to go 2-0 at the time. Now get ready to go into a hostile environment in New Orleans, which now, before the season, I don't know if people had it circled as a game in which the Raiders could be 3-0 and possibly the talk of the NFL. That's how much bigger this week has been. And it does feel like an atmosphere of a Super Bowl. And that's what I think Clint Kubiak is preaching to the guys. That, hey, it's going to be bigger each week.
0: We're getting ahead of ourselves, but there is the possibility that it's 3-0 Las Vegas and 3-0 Kansas City in Allegiant Stadium, which would just be, I mean, it's been a while since there's been a game of that magnitude in Allegiant Stadium. So we'll get to that later. Let's go to the next one here. Kirk Cousins, who had three touchdowns again, and played really well. And if you go back to the first half, they're really, if it's not for drops, he might have been perfect. But this is Kirk Cousins. Quote, the play I want back is the one to Malik, it's Benson, down the right sideline. Knowing I left that one out there is tough. Probably would have come away with points. I feel like that was a critical point in the game to miss. Close quote. Now, you know, it was a third down play. He had him wide open. He just kind of looked like he shorted it a little bit because Malik had gotten between two defenders. I really think that's the only bad throw he made yesterday. Yeah. You know, he missed, what was it? He was 19 of 29, so he missed 10 passes, but Ashton had three drops.
1: Right.
0: And Trey Tucker fell down on the interception.
1: I mean,
0: Kirk Cousins made a lot of good choices yesterday, a lot of good decisions.
1: Yeah, I think, look, just in watching and analyzing that particular play, Malik Benson, the rookie, he comes out of his route, and the leverage of the cornerback made him turn more toward the inside, and Kirk Cousins was expecting him, I think, to stay more to the outside. He was so wide open, and it really put Kirk Cousins in this kind of this situation of where do I place the football, and just left it short. I think that's more of a chemistry thing that they'll continue to work on, and if they have another opportunity, I think that Kirk Cousins probably just puts it on him rather than trying to lead him. But that was just the one small throw I thought that Kirk really wished that he probably could have had back, because now you're talking about that was one that would have gave them more points and maybe even opened the lead even more. We're talking about a much different second half or a much different fourth quarter of the Raiders trying to battle in and stay in it.
0: Yeah, no question. It takes some of the pressure off. And again, it was a 17-14 game.
1: Correct.
0: Remember, the Cody White second touchdown comes off of the forced fumble. But there was all that pressure leading up, and the Chargers were near midfield. And, you know, Justin Herbert is sacked by Malcolm Kuntz, and they're this close to having a first down and keeping that drive going. And then there's the 12 men on the field. So a lot of bounces went their way, but they made their way. All right, Cody White. Speaking of Cody White, on the fans at SoFi, remember, he has only been a Raider for all of 20 days.
1: 20 days.
0: Maybe not even that many. Cody White, quote, you're just out there hearing Raiders all day. I don't know that he said that, but that it's good. Gets no better than that when we're away and we have basically like a home game, close quote. We talked about that before the game.
1: Correct.
0: And then we talked about it after the game. And it has felt so far before like at worst 50-50. So it has felt like that before. This was not completely new. The difference was the momentum in that stadium that allowed the Raiders fans to be there at the end. That was the difference.
1: Oh, yeah.
0: Because they weren't chasing points the whole game. They were playing with the lead.
1: Was that a quote from Cody White or Corey Rucker?
0: as possible.
1: Little inside joke there from all the people who are watching. Yeah, let everybody know.
0: if not everybody was paying attention, when Cody White scored his first touchdown, our friends at CBS exited. You know, they've got the graphic that shoots out who scored the touchdown, the person's name, and sometimes it's the person's face. They had the wrong name.
1: Yeah, they had the wrong name, wrong picture. Corey Rucker. We don't have a Corey Rucker, but it was just all fun intended. And I thought Cody White did a great job later on. He tweeted about it. He was like, this Corey Rucker guy is pretty good. So I think that it goes to show you how Raider Nation, when you're playing well, when you're doing what you're supposed to do, how they can embrace you. They've embraced Cody White more so for what he did in week one. That game ball and that hustle play of chasing down, you know, I think it was Wright, the returner.
0: Dolphins returner.
1: And keeping him from the end zone, the defense goes out, stops them, and they miss the field goal. And that was a critical play in that game in week one. And then to go out and catch two touchdowns in week number two. To me, Cody White can feel the Raider Nation. He felt the fans, and
0: yeah,
1: I think he felt a part of it. Like you said, only being here for 20 days, but that stadium was loud. The stadium was electric, and I felt it during pregame warmups.
0: Yeah,
1: when Fernando Mendoza and Kirk Cousins literally ran out on the field, and I heard this roar from the crowd, and I assumed like, oh, that must be Herbert and the Chargers, and I looked out, and it was our two quarterbacks running onto the field. And I said, okay, this feels different. This sounds different. And I really believe, to your point, carry this football team in that fourth quarter.
0: Yeah. I also thought the one that stood out to me when the Chargers came out on the field and the boos
1: rained
0: down. And that, you know, look, the reality is you could have heard that quote sometimes from opposing teams coming to Las Vegas.
1: Correct.
0: I think that's changing. And we felt it week one against Miami, and we are back at home against the Chiefs. That is a game where you've usually seen a lot of red. I think that's going to be a lot different in early October. All right, when we come back, we get ready for the trip to the Superdome. It is the Raiders and the Saints, week three. We'll do that next.
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0: Finishing out Raiders Roundtable, Jason Horwitz, Kirk Morrison, as we get set to make our trip to New Orleans in the Mercedes-Benz Superdome. It is fun to go there. It is a loud environment.
1: Yes, it is.
0: And the Saints are good. And I think that's the different part, or at least I should say the Saints are good in the second half, Kirk. But they have been on the road in their first two games. They go down 21-0 at Detroit, come back, go for two in overtime, almost win there. Last week, they trailed the Ravens 14-3 in the first half, come back to win 24-17. So it is a tale of two halves for Kellen Moore's squad, but what they have is a very dangerous passing game through 2 weeks this season.
1: Yeah, they've got a quarterback in which they think could be the future.
0: He looks like it.
1: Last year, we didn't know, right? It was in a competition. You know, they had Rattler was also there as well. So you're like, okay, what's it going to be? But when Tyler Shuck took over as a quarterback, immediately that team got better. We saw they had a nice little winning streak down the stretch last year and proved to be that this could be the guy. Well, all he's done and shown in the first 2 weeks of the season that he's the NFL's leading passer in terms of yardage. So to me, he is showing what this offense can be, especially to your point in the second halves, which is really where this offense has had an uptick in their production over the first 2 weeks.
0: Now, they will be without their starting left tackle, Calvin Banks Jr. He was a top 10 pick last year. Started all 17 games, had a really good rookie season. And I think people were really high on him as a future building block for what is already a pretty good offensive line. So him being out, obviously that's a benefit for the Raiders. Asim Richards, who they got from Dallas in a trade, I believe last year. We haven't started all of our prep yet for the Saints yet. But you expect him to be the starting left tackle. Their defense, though, I think is interesting, Kirk, because statistically you're seeing, because of what happened in Detroit, they have given up a lot. But they're an aggressive defense, and Chase Young was at one point the number two pick in the draft, and he had a sack and a half last week on Lamar Jackson.
1: Yeah, they've got some guys who can get after a quarterback, right? Whether it's Granderson, Werner, Chase Young, you've already mentioned. Like, do you have some guys that can really put pressure? And look, they frustrated that Baltimore Ravens offense in the second half, really forced Lamar Jackson into some tough situations. They sacked him 3 times. And so this is something that they want to continue to do. They know how their bread is buttered. And, oh, by the way, they have a defensive coordinator who knows the Raiders pretty well, having been the head coach of the Chargers previously in Brandon Staley. So they'll have a game plan for what the Raiders want to do because they're kind of familiar with some of the personnel, but a guy who knows what the rivalry of playing against the Raiders is all about in Brandon Staley, their defensive coordinator.
0: And correct me if I'm wrong, Brandon Staley's last game as a head coach was the game the Raiders scored the franchise record 63, right?
1: 63 points, you're right.
0: Yeah, yep. I'm not positive where every step has been since that end of 2023, but right. I wonder if this is the first time that he has gotten ready to face. Now, again, we've had different coaches, we've had different coordinators, Ashton Gentry wasn't on, whatever. But if you give up 63 and get fired, I'm guessing you're a little pissed about the team that did it.
1: Yeah. It's something that's probably a big stain on his record, on his resume, something that he has not forgotten. So
0: yeah.
1: We know that he'll be definitely highly motivated against a franchise that you mentioned truly embarrassed his defense on a Thursday night football.
0: Yeah. It was the Raiders had just lost 3-0 to the Vikings on Sunday and come back. And you win 63-21. You couldn't have made those two opposites. Biggest key for you this week. What do you think early in the week? Again, you haven't broken down the film yet. Biggest key for you, what the Raiders will have to do in New Orleans.
1: I think the biggest key is honestly getting Ashton Gentry back going again a little bit. I thought that, look, last week it was warranted because of the way that the Chargers wanted to stop the run game and stop Ashton Gentry. I think this week is really now getting him going a little bit more and finding more creative ways to get him out in space, more screenplays, because when he gets the ball in his hands, he is definitely electric. So
0: yeah,
1: I can see that part of it. And then I think the biggest factor is, and we'll monitor this throughout the week, Jason, the possible return of Brock Bowers, who Clint Kubiak said right after the game that Brock Bowers was close.
0: Close.
1: Now, I don't know how like, close. Was he this close, Jason? We'll find out. But I think that is a big key to this football game, and that may be a challenge for the Saints, because if they have to, you're going to have a game plan that if Brock Bowers plays, what does that do for everybody else on the offense? I look forward to what this matchup is going to look like for that reason alone. Ashton Gentry get going, but man, if Brock is available, that's going to be a fun sight to see.
0: I also think the Raiders haven't faced a receiver yet that's dangerous.
1: Ladney Conkey's
0: a good player, but he's not explosive like that. And against the Dolphins, they don't have that yet. Chris Olave is that.
1: Yeah.
0: He leads the NFL, before the Monday night game, but he leads the NFL with 6 catches of 20 yards or more. He's the second leading receiver in yards. He's the second leading receiver in catches. This is the guy that almost retired because of the amount of concussions he had. And he's gone to this Guardian cap, right? He's gone to it a little bit different. And he is just dominating Detroit and Baltimore so far. So I think this test here for Eric Stokes and the rookie corners, it's a different level of a test. And it's on the road. It's on the road, and it's not on the road where you're going to have 50% Raiders fans. It's on the road in front of a Saints team that they feel like the Raiders, that they have something different now. And they've been waiting for this for a little bit. And I think the Superdome, for its first home game of the year, Kirk, last time, you and I weren't partners then, but the last time we were there, it was December. The Raiders were on a 10-game losing streak, and the Saints stunk. This is going to be different.
1: Yes, it will be different, man. I love how you put it, though. It's going to be fun. It's going to be a matchup. And look, 2 names to think about, Jermaine McCoy and Hezekiah Masses. Masses was the headliner because of the interception, but I thought Jermaine McCoy did a good job in coverage as well. He'll fix some things in the run game, which I thought that, for some is more of a feel situation, but you're going against an all-pro wide receiver in Chris Olave. That is going to be the tale. How do the Raiders' defense handle Olave, but also put some pressure on Tyler Shuck?
0: 2 young, really good offensive minds coaching in this game, going head-to-head, and Kellen Moore, and obviously what Clint Kubiak is doing with the Raiders. Hey, we're 2-0, bud. First time in 5 years. Yes, try indeed. To get the 3-0 next week. We will talk to you from New Orleans on Sunday. And then Kirk and I will see you next week here on Raiders Roundtable. Take care, folks.
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8: All right, so Stooks is in the concussion protocol. Brock will practice this week, and DP will see you on Wednesday. And I'll take any questions you guys get.
9: Clint, following up on my question last night about Cody, I know you guys have to make a decision here in the next 15 minutes or so, but have you guys decided, will he go back to practice squad or be elevated?
8: Yeah, still working it through with Spy, and Cody had a great game.
10: You won the first two games very different ways offensively. What does that say about the versatility of that side of the ball?
8: Yeah, we just got done talking to the players. There's a lot of ways to win a game, and offense, defense, and special teams all playing together is the best way to ensure a win, but it's never going to be perfect. And, I thought big credit to the Chargers that, took away the run game.
11: We saw Brock obviously go through the workout on the field yesterday. I guess what was the thought process? Was there a chance he could have played? Was that a discussion that was had after he went through the workout?
8: Yeah, Brock went and worked out. He had a good workout, but didn't practice enough to play.
12: Clint, you ran the ball 11 times in the first half, didn't have much success. Came out in the second half, ran the ball 18 times. Can you talk about how important it was for you to stick with the run, even though you weren't successful?
8: Yeah, I think that's something you always try. It's our defense was playing really well and allowed us to keep trying. But big credit to our defense, big credit to, Kirk and the receivers and tight ends getting open. And, when they took one part of the game away, then our guys did a good job responding with something else. But got to get the run game better.
13: To follow on that, how crucial do you feel like the commitment to the run game was in opening up some of your play action stuff down the field?
8: Yeah, that's always going to be a part of it. And I thought Cousins did a great job of going through his progressions and getting it to the back when it wasn't there. And, our receivers did a good job getting up and down the field. Our quarterback got hit too many times. I think he got hit 10 times yesterday, 2 sacks, so we have to improve there.
14: Even though you want Brock back, obviously, how much does his absence kind of help the rest of the offense in terms of, getting people open, in terms of, getting the ball in as many places as possible for different guys?
8: Yeah, Brock's a big part of our team, and we're looking forward to having him back. But our team knows it's never about one guy, and when someone goes down, the next guy steps up. One example of that is Zeke, stepping in and having a great game yesterday.
13: What's working with your defensive front right now for applying pressure the way you guys are?
8: Well, I think it starts with Max. Max, demands a lot of attention the way that he plays and the production that he has. Just really pleased by the way that Robbie's got the group playing, how Trav is coaching the defensive line, how demanding Ronnell is. how great of teachers that Joe Woods and Matt are. Just our coaching staff is doing a good job putting the guys in the positions to be successful. And it's two games with 15 regular season games left to go. So by no means do we think we've arrived or we've accomplished anything. And we just got to keep working and getting better.
15: He talked about how much confidence that he's always kind of had instilled in himself after watching
8: this. Who is that? Sorry. Go ahead.
15: What stood out to you about him and his performance after watching the tape?
8: Yeah, that's kind of the guy we've seen since he came here in April. He's been confident. He's been making plays on the ball. He's been instinctual. And, hey, it's one game. We got to go do it again.
16: We saw the post-game clip of you telling the team that they did something that people said that they couldn't. Is doubt a motivating factor for you and this team?
8: Well, I think the NFL is a hard league. It's hard to move the ball. It's hard to stop people. It's best athletes in the world. And, you know, especially with our team, we definitely have an underdog mentality, and we have a lot to prove. And you don't prove it in two games, so we got to prove it every week.
17: N'Kobe Dean, obviously you see his tackle totals yesterday, but doing immense amount of things that don't show up on the stat sheet, playing out of his mind really right now. What is your assessment when you just watch him on film and how he's everywhere?
8: Yeah, I think it starts just with his leadership. You know, he gets everybody lined up, everybody on the same page, and he leads with production. He's always around the ball. Obviously, with a key force fumble in that game, you know, he's been a leader for our defense.
12: Coach, even on fumbles, do you think the pass that was called a fumble from Herbert was a fumble, or do you think that was an incomplete pass?
8: I don't know. Referees called it what they called it.
17: Following up on his question, what is your policy upstairs? What did they tell you about throwing a red flag to challenge?
8: Yeah, it's something that, you know, we're discussing how that all went down and what we could have done better, could have done differently, but we made the decision that we made not to throw the flag.
18: What shaped your ability to know how to when to dial up the passion and be that leader of men in that sense, where, you know, sometimes it's obviously about the technical side and game planning, but that passion you've shown after those first two wins, what kind of shaped your ability to do that? How important is that aspect of the job too?
8: Yeah, just with all our guys, our coaches, our players, we're just asking everyone to be themselves. You know, you can't fake that stuff. You know, when it comes out, it you just got to go be yourself. So during the game, I think it's important to you know, to stay calm and be able to make decisions, and then it's okay to get excited.
15: I know your team has had a belief within themselves since day one, but what does these first two wins do in terms of the confidence, building confidence within a team?
8: Yeah, I think it just reinforces the messages that we've been sending. Our guys have been very coachable, and our guys want to win. You know, winning is important to this team. It's important to this coaching staff. And we also have very short memories and know that you can only win one at a time. And so we're turning the page, and now we get to get prepared to play a really good Saints team.
18: I know you said, you know, you felt Kirk took too many hits yesterday, but what does that add to your team and say about him that in year 15 he still has the arm strength to get the ball down there and is willing to hold on to it a second longer and take that hit if that's what it takes to get that throw, those throws off?
8: Yeah, he's a competitor. He wants to win. That's why he's here. And that throw that he made in 2 minute to Trey, that was a big time throw. He's made a lot of those throughout his career, and that really sparked us. And credit to Matt for making a great field goal there before the half.
16: We saw the passion that he was playing with on, you know, on the sidelines. He's hyping people up, and then after the game, it was kind of joking around with the wrong graphic going on the screen after his first touchdown. What can you talk about, like, the attitude that he's brought to this opportunity and getting out there on the field?
8: Yeah, we knew what we were getting when we signed Cody. You know, we knew we were getting a tough guy that's very team oriented, and all he's done since he got here is make plays on special teams and on offense. With his opportunity. So, you know, that's what we expect from our 70-man roster, the guys on the P-Squad. You know, when you get your opportunity, you make the most of it, and he's a poster child for that right now. What was the graphic? I didn't.
16: So after his first touchdown, he had the same number, I think, as Corey Rucker, who went on IR, so they flashed the Corey Rucker graphic instead of him.
8: Yeah, well, shoot. I think that tells you all you need to know about Cody. He has fun. He has fun in his job. He works really hard at it. And hey, people get it wrong sometimes too. We don't care about the graphics. We just care about producing.
11: He's been grinding away at this for a while. Why do you think it has popped for him right now?
8: I think you just keep waiting for your opportunity. All you can do is work hard and do your best. And when your opportunity comes, you got to make the most of it. Same thing happened last year when we played Washington, Seattle. When Seattle played Washington, not we, old we. And we put them in there for a play and threw him a corner out for a big touchdown. So he's just been a guy that's made plays when called upon.
19: Coach, I know you talk a lot about having short-term success. When you do have success, when you use your first – stint as a head coach in the NFL, you're 2-0. Do you take time to enjoy those moments at all?
8: I enjoy that our team is 2-0, our organization is 2-0, and no one's made the playoffs going 2-0.
13: Where do you feel like Jermot is at just at this stage of kind of with the plan that you guys had in place is getting him, easing him back into things now that the regular season is going?
8: I thought he had very meaningful snaps in the game yesterday. We're going to keep building him up, keep building his confidence, and he's given us confidence to play him more.
13: Do you sense his confidence growing as he's getting more comfortable with the program?
8: Yeah, I do. And a real credit to Alex and Chris Cortez and Scotty and our entire training staff for all they've done to get him ready to play and for all Jermot has done to put himself in position to play. It's really really special, his work ethic and how it's paying off for him.
11: Talk a lot about the fumble, how big that was for N'Kobe to force that and Jeremy to get it. But then you guys go score a touchdown instead of settling for a field goal, then an interception, then a safety. What is that process of learning how to win and close the door like that, and how important is that to this team's development?
8: Yeah, that's, complementary football wins games. So when we get early in the game, we didn't play complementary football. We got the ball and didn't punch it in the red zone, but then we finished the game off with a touchdown there. So that's what good teams do, and that's what we got to keep doing.
14: Talk about Zeke stepping up in terms of injury, and you hate injuries, but in that factor, how much of a good problem is it to have when you have guys like Jermot or Zeke who are like pushing guys like Porter for jobs?
8: Yeah, competition makes the whole organization better. So, really, that room has been so competitive the entire offseason. They've all made each other better.
19: With the team having success and seeing Brock Bowers, on the sideline traveling with the team, how much do you see him itching to get out of the field and help him so he can help contribute?
8: He better be itching. That's what all of our guys. That's what we expect them to be competitors and get back on the field, and that's why Brock's worked his tail off to put himself in position to go practice this week.
16: How do you feel like the secondary has performed throughout these first two games? It seems like they've kind of rise to the occasion.
8: Yeah, I think they're doing some good things, and our pass rush is doing some good things, and N'Kobe and Quay are getting guys on the same page. So it's a team effort. One unit has success when the other one is doing their job. So, two games into it, and very short memory. Let's just go build on it. Get ready for this next game.
20: In your years in the league, Clint, have you ever seen a visiting fan base take over a stadium like what you saw yesterday? And what kind of effect did that really have on you guys?
8: Yeah, they really gave us a jolt the whole game from the moment they came out of the tunnel all the way through the fourth quarter. It was special to see our fans out there yesterday. It's something going into the game that I was aware of, but when you experience it and feel it live, it just gave our team the extra emotion that we needed.
21: Rob Leonard mentioned early on of the in training camp the importance of takeaways, and so far the defense has two games now with multiple takeaways recorded. What's the mentality that's required to be as aggressive on the ball as this defense has been?
8: I think that's how Rob coaches, that's how Travis coaches, and that's how Ron L. coaches, and Matt and Joe and Robbie has them on the same page the way they practice and what they preach. And it's a positive start. But, again, it's going to take that effort every week.
19: There's been like several, I guess, photographic and video evidence of you when you get really excited, like you get serious air. Have you always had like a really high vert, or does that like the excitement kind of lift you up like that?

0: hits the spot. When it comes to great taste, Coke Zero Sugar's always on the scoreboard. 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
0: All right. It's a beautiful day for football here at the stadium, and we're just about ready for kickoff. Score 0-0. And suddenly, I'm in the mood for a Coke Zero Sugar. 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Yeah. 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That hits the spot. 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
5: How's it going, guys? Just want to give a shout out to the Silver and Black. Our fans were excellent tonight. Okay, they really gave us a push all game, but especially in the fourth quarter. Injuries-wise, number 31 has a concussion. And, just really, really proud of our team finishing the game. Didn't start out great. And, we got guys stepping up. Guys like Zeke in his first start. Okay, guys like Cody catching two touchdowns. Really could go all the way around. Really proud of the effort. And already ready to move on to the next week. So let's talk.
6: You guys really were able to create a lot of explosive plays this afternoon. Just kind of what led to that, and what were your charges doing defensively that kind of opened those opportunities for you guys?
5: I just give credit to our players. That's a really, really good defense. And, quarterback did a great job pushing the ball down the field. Our playmakers, Trey, made some big plays. It's something you're always trying to do every week, and sometimes there, sometimes it's not. But just overall, just like the fight, whether it's an explosive play or a 2-yard run, they all matter.
7: That 12th man on the field penalty there in the fourth quarter, that seemed like it took a bit of a momentum shifting moment in the game. But you come back and you go and punch the ball out. What can you say about the defensive resiliency to kind of come back from that?
5: Short memory. That's what we preach all the time. And it's unacceptable what happened before that. And we got to get that junk fixed.
8: You tell your players to make your job difficult. Cody White, 2 weeks ago with big plays. Now you have to consider, do you elevate him to the 53 or risk him being signed by somebody else tomorrow? Would you talk about that, please?
5: Yeah, I mean, it's just a guy that that's been the same guy I knew last year. Really proud of him. And that could be said about a lot of players. But when your number's called, he's making the plays and obviously makes us have to make decisions.
9: Nice to have a veteran quarterback, and not only that, but one that you know well that can operate what you need to do.
5: He's been phenomenal with the operation, with the leadership. Can't say enough great things about number 8.
7: When you asked, you wanted the downfield passing game to improve in this game and going forward. How do you feel like that improved and what allowed you to get back on the field?
5: Our players made plays. That was it. If you don't push a ball down the field or get explosive plays, you don't win games, usually. So, you call shots, and if they're there, you hit them. If they're not, you check it down. And we had plenty of plays tonight where the quarterback made great decisions and checked the ball down. And those can be explosive. So, great decision-making.
8: In all three phases, terrific coaching by your staff. Again, second week in a row, can you please talk about the job your staff did today in having this team prepared?
5: Yeah, Rob Leonard and Joe DeCamillis, every assistant.

0: coach, you know, the guys have been excellent. You know, that's our job, though. That's our job, to have these guys ready to go. The players won the games, so I'm proud of everybody. Our players won the game.
1: Talk about the culture that you were trying to build and instill here. You had a moment post-game with Max Crosby. And so for guys like that, what you're trying to build and instill here with this team?
0: Yeah, you know, it's the NFL. This is the most competitive business in the world. So our players, our coaches, they're all competitors. We all want to win, and that's our job, is to win. So we got 15 more games. So I'm really proud of today, but the way that you win more is that you forget about it quick and you go back to work on the next one.
2: How close was Brock to being able to do it there?
0: Close. Very close. He looked great.
3: Three wins last year, you already got two. Just have your coaching career start off in this fashion, and
0: yeah, you know, last year doesn't matter. It's a new season. When next year, when I'm here, we're going to be saying the same thing. So, it's 17 one game Super Bowls in a row. That's how our guys have to treat it if we want to be a successful organization.
2: When you go into games, is there sometimes, hey, we got to be aggressive in this game? You didn't take the air out of the ball when you get the ball late in the first half. 35 seconds, you threw it, got 3 points out of that. You went for it on fourth down, you threw a double pass. Are those things that you go into a game thinking we're probably going to have to do this, or is it just like feel during the fourth quarter?
0: Yes, it is. Yes.
4: If you go into those fourth quarter plays, how important is that as a head coach to make a statement to your guys on fourth down? I believe in the offense, but I also believe in the defense ability to get the ball right back from me, for you personally, because that is a statement to your guys from you.
0: Yeah. We all complement each other. In order to win, you got to play great in all three phases. So, you know, we know that if we don't get it done on offense, our defense has our back. Our special teams is going to make a play. That's how it has to be.
5: Clint, just what were your impressions of the impact Kobe Dean had in this game and so far this season through these two games?
0: Yeah, winning pedigree. He's a winner. Won in college. He's won in Philly. Him and Quay Walker, they bring winning to the organization. He's a guy that came out of the game for a minute and then came back in, gutted it out for the team. That's who he is.
2: Anything you learn about this offense with the way you've been able to perform in 2 weeks without the clock
0: compared? No. We've learned about these guys since April, you know. Always gathering information, and I'm just proud of a lot of guys stepping up. That's what teams do. It's never about one guy, one coach. It's us.
2: Mass has had to step in as a rookie first start of his career, 2 years after. What he was able to do.
0: Yeah, incredible start for him. Really proud of him. Really proud to have his teammates supporting him, because the ball doesn't get into his hands without great pass rush and great coverage. But really proud of Zeke.
4: Clint, Raider Nation showed up in a massive way today, even caused a penalty with the Chargers. Would you just talk about your fans today, please?
0: Yeah, I mean, I've never been to a road game like that where you know, our fans are silver and black. You know, when we came out of the tunnel, they were screaming. And it just really, it sends chills down your spine to know that we have that support. And we're extremely grateful. And we know that every day we go on the field, we have to earn their trust and earn their respect.
2: Good.
0: Thank you.
4: Thanks a lot, Clint.
6: I was really impressed with our fan base traveling to this game and the environment they gave us from the moment we took the field and warm-ups all the way through the game. Just felt their energy, and we fed off of it. I think it helped us finish the way we did. So it's a privilege to play for a team like the Raiders, who have a fan base like that, and the way they showed out. Proud of our resilience, the way we kept fighting. You know, it was far from a perfect game, and so you have to just keep kind of playing through the smoke, and was proud of the way we did that. You know, it was good to hit a couple deep shots to Trey. You know, he has that ability, and it was great to show it. You know, disappointed we missed the one to Malik. Felt like that was an opportunity. I just tried to stop him with the ball and felt like I should have just let it go and let him go get it. It's a good team win on the road, but they only get harder from here as we keep building. So take any questions you have.
4: This coaching staff, all three phases, tremendous job by them. And there's a lot of first-time coaches, coordinators. Yeah. But would you've been around a long time. This was tremendous coaching. Would you talk about your staff, please?
6: Yeah, I think all the way around. You know, I don't pay as much attention to special teams or defense, but I think you got to give a lot of credit to Joe and Rob and what they're doing. You know, guys seem to understand their roles and play fast and make plays. And you know, it's been fun to watch. And then on offense, you know, I do think our coaches are working their tails off to give us a plan that works and, you know, to have a great menu. And, you know, you want to play hard for them. You want to win for them. You want to make plays. But they've done a great job.
2: Late in the first half, 35 seconds left, you get the ball at the 16-yard line. 7-7 game. A lot of times, that's where you take the lead and just go to the locker room. But you guys stayed aggressive, got 3 points out of that. What went into that whole kind of sequence and decision to go ahead and still be aggressive? Mm-hmm.
6: Yeah, I think we always want to at least try to get the drive started. You know, it was the incompletion first to Mike that I felt, you know, we could have connected there. We'll have to go back and watch that one as far as the ball placement and whatnot. And then, you know, Clint stayed aggressive with the second call. And, you know, when you go back and watch it, at least off the surface tablet pictures, you know, I felt like maybe it wasn't the right decision. I mean, Trey made me right, but there is a post safety, and I felt like he was leaning to the right, and I felt like I could sneak it in there, but it might have been too aggressive. I'll have to go back and watch it, you know. So just because the outcome was positive this time doesn't mean that you say, oh, I'll throw post routes into post safeties. You know, you got to learn from each rep. But in the moment, I felt the safety kind of settle his feet and put the ball up, but I was getting hit, so I couldn't put as much on it as I wanted, and Trey made me right. And that was a big play in the game and a big kick by Matt Gay to make it worth it.
1: Talk about 2 weeks with Cody, playing the pickoff. Yeah. I mean, just about a guy like that who comes in and does
6: it. Yeah, I can't say enough about the play he made in the end zone. He's in tight match coverage. He's as covered as it gets, and I felt the defensive back's back. And so I thought, you know, I'll give a ball to Cody, but there's a trust there that, you know, worst case scenario, it'll be incomplete. He's going to protect me. He's going to have to become the defensive back if it comes to that. So I just kind of put the ball out there for him, and then he did such a good job fighting through the defender and making a play and attacking the football. And it was just a huge play in the game because it's third down. We're kicking a field goal if we don't catch it, and instead we get seven out of it, so big time.
3: A lot of the talk in the locker room was about how things seem different this year for this team. How much do you drive in that position of being the veteran guy, you know, the guy to hopefully change attitudes, whatever the case is?
6: Yeah, I mean, time will tell. We're 1 week at a time. It's still really early, but certainly the goal is to build something that, you know, way outlasts me, you know. But I'd love to build something here that, you know, we get it going in the right direction. And so, you know, we're in the beginning stages of that, and great to start the way we have.
7: That first touchdown to Cody, how much does that, you're getting to know him, how much does that build a rapport, build a trust so that you guys can move forward and know he's going to know where he needs to be and what you're going to do?
6: Yeah, I think that's a big part of pro football is the more time you can have on task with teammates, the better you understand what they naturally do well, where you can maybe go against the grain a little bit because you know the skill set. And Cody showed me a lot today. I remember watching him at Michigan State, you know, because I would watch the games from a distance, and I felt like he always attacked the football and made great plays with his hands and played big, and it was very natural for him. And so, you know, I guess those were my banked reps, if you will, is just watching him play for Michigan State and then being able to, when he arrived, you know, try to translate that to the here and now.
4: Kirk, I just asked Clint about this, but as players, when your coach is saying, we're going for it on fourth down, that's making a statement to you guys. It's making a statement to your defense. Would you key fans in, what does that statement mean to players when your coach says, yeah, we're going for it?
6: Yeah, no, Clint stays aggressive in analytics. You know, we have a lot of different reasons that inform those decisions, but we also spend a lot of time in our preparation, you know, trying to give ourselves a menu. And you know, I don't make those decisions, but I got to be ready for whatever the moment calls for to be able to execute. And, you know, we did stay aggressive today. You know, we had a few. I didn't feel like we had, you know, it was a mixed bag in the sense of, you know, we had a trick play that got us some explosives. You know, the one I was getting hit as I threw it, but Trey made a great play. Another one was going fast. We were able to get it. So it's a variety of things going on. I thought they did do a good job much of the game putting a roof on things, and we did have to check it down a lot. So it was a mixed bag, but explosives are a big part of winning in this league.
8: Could you take me through that trick play, that toss mm-hmm. back, that
6: 27
8: yards? Could you take us
6: through that? Yeah, I loved the design. I thought it was a great play design. I could feel some teal and yellow out of the corner of my left eye as the ball was coming to me. And I was like, okay, this is how receivers feel when I throw to them over the middle. But I felt like I got to keep my eye on the ball, make the catch. And then if he hits me, he hits me. But when I caught the ball and looked, I could see Reek open over the field. And knew I had to chuck and duck, and so that's what I did. But I was really pleased with that design and having that play ready to go in a big moment in the game.
3: How did you feel about your play at 253 yards, 3 touchdowns, high completion percentage, high quarterback rating? Overall, how good you feel what you did?
6: You know, the play that I want back is the one to Malik down the right sideline. I felt like I needed to just launch that. I was nervous about the safety baseball turning and making a play on it, and so I wanted to kind of stop him in the window like I did Jack Besh early in the game. And Malik didn't know I was going to do that. He shouldn't know I was going to do that, and so I was just kind of hoping I'd get his eyes. But knowing that I probably left that one out there was tough. On a third down, probably would have been able to come away with points. I felt like that was a critical play in the game to miss. You know, outside of that one, it runs together right now. But I thought it was a lot of good, clean football, and you're always going to have some plays that got to be tighter.
9: When you said Brock was close, what kind of upside do you feel like this offense has, knowing you guys are 2-0 now with the way you played with him coming back, presumably pretty soon?
6: Yeah, I'm proud of the way our coaches put together game plans in his absence and the way our team stepped up. You know, I felt like these 2 weeks we've won as a team. Special teams has given us great field position. I made plays time and again. Defense has made plays, and that's what it took, and a lot of different skill guys stepping up. So, you know, getting him back, he's one of the best players on our football team, and excited to have him back, and pleased with the way our team competed, you know, in his absence.
9: Maybe outside the building, there's a little bit of surprise that you guys are 2-0. But it doesn't feel like any surprise outside that locker room. Why is that?
6: Well, I think it's the NFL. I just think that these games come down to the final drive so often, and the difference between 0-2 and 2-0 could be two plays, one in each game. And I've lived that, and I've been on the wrong side of that a lot. I've been on the right side of that, and so I've learned how hard it is. I was saying to Fernando, you know, as the clock was kind of running out, I looked at him and I said, hey, man, this is every game in the NFL. And when we played in the Big Ten, you know, it was like five of the games a year that were going to be like this. I said, this is every single Sunday. It takes everything you got. And so you never know which direction it's going to go, but we got to find those inches. We got to finish, and that's what, you know, we'll be talking about tomorrow as we watch the film, because we know it was close to going the other way, too. Thank you.
10: 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It was crazy.
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15: One down, 16 to go. Next up, a divisional opponent. As the Raiders look to keep running over the Chargers, Ashton Jeanty joins the show. Plus, NFL Media's Manti Te'o is here to tell us why this Raiders D could be legit. And are the Chargers as bad as they looked in week one? The radio voice of the Chargers, Matt Money Smith, stops by to break down the matchup. The Silver and Black Show starts now. Welcome into the Silver and Black Show. I'm Amber Theo Harris. The Raiders enter week two tied for first place with the Chiefs. And yes, Kirk Cousins, we like that. But now, as Clint Kubiak says, it is time to stack days. One win is great. It's a proof of concept. But multiple wins start to define who a team really is. Our patterns are who we are. And if the Raiders want to establish a new identity, they'll have to show they can win on the road, inside the division. And to help us break down the matchup, we say hello to former NFL linebacker, host of Good Morning Football, Manti Te'o. Manti, thanks for joining the show again. It's good to see you this season.
16: Good morning, Amber. Thank you for having me.
15: Well, I'll tell you, the Raiders, you know, it was good to win in week one for them. They needed a victory. It was great to open up at home that way. What did you learn about the Raiders just watching that game?
16: Well, number one thing that I learned is obviously there's been a lot of investment in their offensive line with Tyler Lindenbaum at center. And you saw we know the last year struggles and the challenges there, but it's good to have Ashton Jeanty back in healthy and all of the things that he was able to do, not only in the run game, but in the pass game. So I'm just glad that, you know, with Clint Kubiak coming in there, you know, he wants to run the football. And the first thing that you need is an offensive line. And you got to see the improvements there. And then obviously Ashton Jeanty being able to showcase his abilities, not only just his speed, but, you know, his contact balance. And he had a great touchdown in the passing game last week. So it's nice to see Clint Kubiak kind of imprint himself and his DNA and his mentality and the culture that he's trying to bring to the Las Vegas Raiders.
15: Well, you do bring up the line. They gave up zero sacks in week one, but how are the Chargers front seven going to offer a little bit of a different look than what we saw in Miami with Miami?
16: Well, you have guys like Khalil Mack, who the Raiders are very familiar with, being a former Raider great. You have guys like Tuli Tuipulotu, who will always wreak havoc at that defensive line. And, you know, they have a new defensive coordinator. Jesse Minter was there. I know they hired in-house for the defensive coordinator position. They're coming off of a pretty frustrating loss. And whenever you're playing a divisional opponent, it's always up in the air as far as, you know, you can't look at the past games to try to base your synopsis or your game plan off of that, because they're always going to come to play. So it starts up front with those guys. And then, you know, they have a really good athletic linebacker core. And then obviously Derwin James is a guy that you always have to account for. So it's week two. It's still early, but the Raiders definitely came out to play in week one, and it's a good test for both teams, the Raiders and the Chargers, playing so early in the season.
15: I saw the Raiders lost the time of possession battle against the Arizona Cardinals by 15 minutes. They couldn't sustain drives on offense. Defense couldn't get off the field, especially going up against Ashton Jeanty, who, you know, the offense with Ashton Jeanty was able to establish pretty long drives against Miami. What do you think that the Chargers will do differently, especially to try to specifically contain Jeanty?
16: Well, number one is going to actually start from the opposite side of the ball, because I think a lot of that happened because of their mishaps on, you know, with Justin Herbert and the turnovers. And there was a lot of excitement about Mike McDaniel coming there over there as a offense coordinator and what that could look like. You could hear rumblings out of training camp about all of the highlight plays. Well, there weren't a lot of highlight plays for the Chargers offensively, so that kind of trickles over defensively. And you know that with Clint Kubiak, he wants to run the football, right? So that's going to take time off the clock anyway. So if you are the Chargers defense, you have to kind of really try to hammer down and hunker down on first and second down and get them to throw the ball on third and seven plus, because if you allow Clint Kubiak and if you allow Kirk Cousins and in that wide receiver core to be in third and two, third and three, that's a recipe for disaster if you're the Chargers. So be very, very sound on first and second down, and hopefully by third down it's third and seven plus.
15: How would you describe what you saw from Kirk Cousins in week one? We know him very well, but what you saw in this Raiders offense specifically from him?
16: Man, I'm not surprised with Kirk Cousins. The guy's a wily veteran. He's been here for a long time. You know, he's been doing things. You know, I know everybody's excited about Fernando Mendoza, but, you know, over there at the Raiders, you guys had a plan, right? And it's to allow Fernando Mendoza to sit behind Kirk Cousins to learn, to be able to make his mistakes in practice, and to have somebody like Kirk, who he doesn't have all the physical gifts as far as scrambling and throwing the ball 80 yards down the field that Fernando might have. But what he does have is he has the type of experience that you would want to bless Mendoza with. And in order to have that, what a great opportunity is for Fernando to learn from somebody like Kirk, to see him go out there to manage the game very well, to not put his team in a position that will cost him the game. And that's something that, you know, and seen from Kirk Cousins throughout his career, is Kirk is going to manage the game extremely well. He's going to limit the mistakes. And as long as he continues to do that, I think the Raiders are happy to have Kirk Cousins as their quarterback, leading them as far as he can, and have Fernando be able to sit and learn from one of the more cerebral quarterbacks in this game.
15: Yeah, I want to switch over to the defense. I know, you know, you're a linebacker, of course. I'm sure you're always looking at the linebackers. So the additions of Quay Walker and Nakobe Dean to this Raiders defense, how does that limit what offenses can do with that upgrade at the linebacker core?
16: Well, I thought one thing that they did very well, the Raiders did this year, is I thought they got younger and they got faster, specifically at the linebacker position. Quay Walker coming from the Green Bay Packers, and then Nakobe Dean coming from Philly. You have two guys that come from two great programs, not only just in the NFL, but in college. So that, you know, that they've seen a lot of football and they've been coached right. And now Nakobe Dean has the opportunity to be that guy, right? When he was in Philly, he was constantly being subbed out. He had some injuries there. And then Quay Walker was the guy with the green dot for the Green Bay Packers. So now technically you have two green dot guys that are in the middle of your defense that are extremely athletic, that you could use not only as a stacked linebacker, but you can use them in a blitz situations. And Nakobe's shown that, you know, throughout his career in Philadelphia, his ability to blitz, to be a gap run over a running back and get a sack on a quarterback. But then they're extremely athletic, where if you have to play man-to-man coverage on a tight end or a running back, you can do that without utilizing your safety to help them out. So it's so versatile. If when you have two guys like Nakobe Dean and Quay Walker, it allows you to probably play more sub package, because you know those guys are going to be able to run tackle to tackle and sideline to sideline, so you don't need a third linebacker in there necessarily. So having those two, I think, sums up a lot of areas and points of concern for the Raiders, so that you can allow the other nine guys on your defense to eat.
15: Yeah, and a guy that always eats is Max Crosby, and he was on a little bit of a snap count, you know, coming off the surgery, and he looks so fresh in the fourth quarter, and I think that's the goal of this. But going up against the Chargers offensive line, they did struggle in week one, but, you know, Rashawn Slater coming back, Joe Alt, do you expect that line to gel a little bit more, and what are you looking for in that matchup, you know, Kwity Paye, Max Crosby? I mean, this is going to be interesting.
16: Yeah, well, regardless if the LA Chargers team jailed or not, they better be ready, right? Because Max Crosby is always a nightmare, regardless if you're ready or not. And so, number one, I know that Justin Herbert is going to account for Max. There's a lot of times last week against the Cardinals where you had three linemen blocking one guy and three D linemen coming free. If you allow Max Crosby to go free, he's going to wreck your day. And so the number one thing for Mike, the offense for the Chargers to account for 98. And then you have to worry about Kwity Paye on the other side. So having a clear attack plan is number one. I think a lot of their issues last week for the Chargers centered around the offensive line play, just being on different pages. So if you want a chance to play against the Raiders and to be in the game, the number one thing you have to account for is 98, is Kwity Paye, and then those two fantastic linebackers that they have.
15: Manti Te'o, we thank you so much, Te'o, for being here. And we love seeing you on Good Morning Football. It's such a fun show every weekday morning. You guys always break it down. Thanks a lot, and hopefully we'll see you out there soon.
16: Thanks, Amber. I appreciate it.
15: Thanks a lot. Coming up on the Silver and Black Show, he put it on the Dolphins in week one. Raiders running back Ashton Jeanty stopped by next to talk Chargers year two and running the Raiders back onto the map. The Silver and Black Show is brought to you by Allegiant, the official airline of the Raiders. Low fares, nonstop flights, only at Allegiant.com. 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
17: Well, we've talked about Jeanty.
18: Cousins will drop and fire and caught for a touchdown. Ashton Jeanty.
19: We've watched him just be dominant in the run game. And for all of those people that thought last year, oh, he just doesn't have it, you guys can pound sand, because this guy is a star.
18: High for Jeanty, who's going to get into the end zone. Ashton Jeanty has his second touchdown of the day.
15: Well, they call him Deuce, and I guess week two is going to be a big one then, because it's your number coming up. Ashton Jeanty, so good to be hanging out with you. Good to see you.
20: Yeah, good to see you too.
15: It was so fun watching you in week one. I know you have a chance to watch the film, and when you kind of look at what you did in week one, what is one part of your game that you feel has improved the most compared to last season?
20: Yeah, I think I would say for sure route running, just being able to make an impact in the pass game, and also just identifying the fronts and, you know, pressures and being able to pick up the pressure, you know, protect the quarterback.
15: Did you play basketball? The way that you juked that safety going into the end zone, I was like, did
20: yeah,
15: you play basketball?
20: Yeah, I did play basketball.
15: A little crossover?
20: In high school, yeah.
15: I could tell that a little bit when I saw it, yeah. And then when you flipped, that was, for us watching, I was like, I would be dead if I landed on the ground. But for you, you just rolled. Is that something you practice, or is that just pure athleticism? It was a fun highlight.
20: Yeah, I'd say it's just pure athleticism. I mean, growing up as a kid, I used to do a bunch of stuff like that. So, I mean, you know, just kind of.
15: You did parkour before it was a thing?
20: Yeah, you know, flipping off walls, all that type stuff.
15: That's fun. You got to do the Ninja Warrior while it's in
20: Vegas.
15: We got to get you out there. Call Akbar. We'll get it going. What stands out to you the most about this new offensive scheme now that you've had a chance to work under Clint Kubiak and Andrew Janoco?
20: Yeah, I think just obviously all the formations we have and, you know, how fluid everything is. Like, you know, we have so many formations that we can run so many different things out of. So it really makes it hard for teams to know what we're doing. And, I mean, we got a play call for just about anything, you know, every situation, every down. So it's really detailed and, you know, specific, you know, each and every play call. So it's been great to have that and, you know, to be able to be a part of it.
15: Last year, it was one of the most underreported stories of the NFL, but you had almost 1,000 yards behind a line that statistically was one of the worst in the NFL. I don't want to throw anybody under the bus, but statistically. Mm-hmm. And there's changes this year. And, you have a new offensive line. How would you characterize this unit?
20: I think underrated for sure. I mean, I think they're going to continue to prove that they're one of the best, you know, units out there, and they're going to continue to, you know, make a way, wear down defensive lines and, you know, protect our quarterback. So just super excited for the way they're working together and, you know, how they're going to show out on the field.
15: You were very complimentary of your fullback, Connor Hayward, mm-hmm. after the game. Tell us how having a fullback, I feel like the fullbacks are making a comeback in the NFL.
20: They went
15: out of fashion. I don't know if Kyle Juszczyk like kept them in vogue or something.
20: I think he did.
15: Yeah, he did. I credit him with that. But, you know, you've got Connor Hayward now. How does that change what you're able to do when a fullback's on the field?
20: Yeah, I mean, that's just another guy, you know, kind of setting the mentality, you know, being able to block, you know, wear down the defense and, you know, a couple of plays of him, you know, cutting defenders. I mean, on my touchdown, you know, him cutting that defender, you know, opened it up for me to score a touchdown. So, again, just another player to open things up for me. So, super grateful to have him.
15: It seems like they made a lot of changes around you. They bring in a center. They bring in a fullback, clearly.
20: Yeah.
15: They want to run the football. A lot of the Raider Nation might not know that you're a military kid, right?
20: Yeah.
15: Your dad was a U.S. Navy officer.
20: Yeah.
15: And you spent part of your childhood in Italy, first playing football there. Two questions. What do you learn from not only being the child of a military, you know, mm-hmm. a U.S. Navy officer, and also growing up in a different country that you think helps you in your football career?
20: Yeah, I think for one, things I learned from my dad is discipline. Obviously, being in the military, you got to be the most disciplined people in the world.
15: Mm-hmm.
20: You know, getting up at the same time, doing the same thing, but also handling stress, right? Very stressful job, one of the most stressful jobs in the world. And, you know, still being able to, you know, come home and, like, turn that off and, you know, be there for family and everybody you need to be. And then living overseas, it just taught me a lot. I mean, I've seen so many different things. I got to travel. I feel way more cultured. And I feel like it just changed my perspective on how I see things and, you know, how I live and, you know, how other people are living in different places. So it just teaches you so many things.
15: Do you speak any Italian?
20: No Italian.
15: No, you're in American school.
20: I learned a little bit, you know, while I was out there. But, like, you know, after being away so long and not speaking it, I lost.
15: Yeah, who are you going to speak it to? Right?
20: Yeah, like,
15: you don't get a chance to practice it. You got the Chargers coming up in week two.
20: Mm-hmm.
15: Jesse Minter's gone. We don't really know exactly what this defense is going to look like. But no matter what they bring, what is your mentality when you go into a game knowing everybody knows you're going to get the ball? Everybody has you circled, and mm-hmm. everybody says we have to stop him. What is your mentality knowing that?
20: yeah, just find a way. Find a way to itch and scratch for every single yard, make the plays that my teammates and my coaches are counting on me to make, you know, no matter what. So each and every week, you know, it's the same for me. Like, it's to go out there and dominate.
15: We kind of know what the offense identity is trying to be, obviously, to run the football. But try to describe not just the identity, the mentality that you guys are trying to establish early in the season. When you want other teams to describe the Raiders' offense, what do you want them to say?
20: That's a good question. I want them to say that, you know, we're a physical football team that's persistent. Like, we're going to play hard, like, each and every snap. We're not going to take any plays off. And that's going to set up, you know, all the things that we do in the run game and the pass game.
15: Are you excited to see Raider Nation just turn SoFi black?
20: Oh, yeah. Super excited.
15: Do you just love that? That they show up
20: in
15: L.A.?
20: You gotta love it.
15: They show up. It's almost like a home game. What's the one thing that you guys will need to do Sunday in order to win?
20: I think just being disciplined, right? You know, no penalties, start fast, and most importantly, finish the game. You know, we want to finish the game with the ball in our hands in 4 minutes in victory.
15: That was sure feel good, wouldn't it?
20: Yeah.
15: All right. Well, best of luck in week two. Thanks for being here with us, and
20: we can't wait
15: to see what you do.
20: Appreciate it.
15: Coming up, not many people had the Chargers losing to the Cardinals in week one. Chargers play-by-play announcer Matt Money Smith joins the show next with a scouting report. The Raiders are looking to go 2-0 at SoFi Stadium this weekend, a place where they have not won on the road since 2020. And to talk about the matchup with the Chargers, let's bring in my good friend Matt Money Smith. He is the voice of the L.A. Chargers. You've also seen him a million other places. But Money, it's good to see you. How are you?
5: It's great to see you. That's way too big of a picture of me. I don't like it. There's a reason why I'm on the radio and not on TV. So, I will try to make this as palatable as possible
15: for the people watching. We're going to send you the Fathead royalties. Don't worry. Everybody's going to be buying the Fathead of Matt Money Smith. Let's talk about this matchup. And the first thing that stands out to me when you watch the tape of the Chargers and the Cardinals, you know, the Chargers laid an egg. But anybody that knows football doesn't expect them to be that bad, right? So what went wrong in week one that you expect that the Raiders should look out for that they will do better in week two?
5: I think, it's Justin Herbert, so there's going to be so much attention paid to the offensive side of the ball. But I think defensively is where they really got to kind of clean some things up. They couldn't get off the field. They had no pressure on the quarterback, whether they were sending four or five. And if you're sending five and you're not getting pressure, you're just leaving yourself wide open. And so there were a lot of easy completions for Jacoby Brissett out there. It felt like the coverage was pretty soft in the first half. I think they were kind of playing that, you know, that too high shell that they like to kind of start out in, prevent explosives. And I thought they adjusted pretty well in the second half to kind of close a little bit of those gaps and some of those opportunities that they were getting. So to me, that's where it starts. We've got to find a pass rush. We know, we've seen it before. They played Kirk Cousins a few times, and when they're able to heat him up, then maybe you can capitalize on some mistakes. So I think that's priority number one of what they have to fix offensively. Tackles played great. Joe Alton and Rashawn Slater were in Pro Bowl form. I think they need to run it a little bit better. Interior of the line got a little leaky. Some chase down tackles from behind on the backside, I think, prevented the run game from really getting to go. So I think to try to even out that time of possession, see if they can get this run game working, and then on the other side, get after the quarterback, because there was none of that against the Cardinals.
15: Yeah, I'll tell you, the Raiders front seven defensively looks a lot different than years past. A lot of additions, Kwity Paye, N'Kobe Dean, Quay Walker. They did a great job containing Devon Achan last week in Miami. What is it about Amarion Hampton that they have to focus in on? Where is he most dangerous?
5: Well, he's dangerous if you're alone in the dark in that alley. Man, Jack Gibbons found out the hard way. He will lay some lumber if it's just you and him. If you're a linebacker or a defensive back, look out. He's a powerful runner. It just felt like they couldn't quite get a rhythm. You know, it was just kind of like, oh, let's call this play and that play, and let's see if we can kind of, you know, catch him flat-footed a little bit. So I think what you're going to probably see, Amber, is – a heavy dose, a steady dose, a little bit more of an offensive identity that's running the ball, power sort of running with Amari and taking advantage of that physicality. And I think if you just go back and watch that one touchdown run, you kind of see it all right there, right? There's an elusive jump cut to make the first guy miss, and then he carries three guys into the end zone. That's just what he's capable of. I thought the Cardinals were pretty disciplined, and they were able to bottle him up. But if he gets loose, he can do some damage. So I think that's, you know, if you're able to kind of stick to your keys and you know, get your fits right, there's been, you know, we saw it against Cardinals. They were able to slow it down. So I think they're going to be, my guess is, a little bit more committed to that because the offense just didn't hold the ball long enough. They really put their defense in a pretty bad position on Sunday.
0: Yeah, also we're trying to figure out what the offensive coordinator, Mike McDaniel, not the head coach, Mike McDaniel, is trying to do. And I don't think we really got a good look. But one thing you did notice was that he used Njoku and Gadsden and targeted them and used two tight ends. Do you think that the Raiders will have to defend 12 personnel, two tight end sets? Do you expect that to be a major part of this offense?
5: Yeah, if I had to guess, Amber, I think they're going to have to defend 13. I really do. With the injury to Ladd, if he's not going to be out there, you know, Charlie Kolar is the tight end that gets the most snaps. He's more of their inline blocking tight end, but he can catch the ball too. I thought Njoku had a great game. I thought he played really well in his debut. Heads up play on that tip ball that he caught for like a 13-yard gain when they needed it desperately. Aronde had an explosive. So I think, like, if I had to guess, I think 13 could end up sort of being the personnel group, or 22 with Alec Ingold out there, who can also catch, who you know very well from his Raider days, could end up being a guy that ends up getting quite a few targets as well. But especially if the injury to Ladd sticks and he's not out there on Sunday, I do think you got him. I think it's either 12, 22, or 13 that you're going to see a lot of.
0: As of right now, if you were a guessing man, you think Ladd, we might not see Ladd?
5: No, they're very tight-lipped about injuries around here. So it's just working through something. It's working through something.
0: That's how it goes.
5: He took a shot, though, man. He took a real shot on that crosser, just kind of right to the ribs. So he wasn't, at the moment that we're doing this, he was not out there. So I'd be surprised, I think, if he were.
0: One of the big changes to the Chargers is Jesse Minter, who was a great defensive coordinator, so good that he got a job in Baltimore as the head coach. He's gone. What can we expect from Chris O'Leary? We don't really know a lot about him. What are you seeing? What kind of a defense do you think we'll see?
5: You know, he's from the Jesse Minter tree, pretty much worked with Jesse and his dad, Rick, his whole career, college to the pros, you know, pretty much followed him everywhere. Last year went to Western Michigan to be the DC there after being the safeties coach here. The first year that Coach Harbaugh was here, the safeties love him, you know, Derwin, Tony, those guys, Elijah, all were singing his praises before he got hired. We're very excited he got hired. So I think it's more of an extension of what Jesse Minter's defense looked like. And I don't really put a lot of that on him on Sunday. I thought the pass rush looked really slow and they really struggled to get home. And I think that's just, you know, that's not really anything that's on Coach O'Leary. It was more on that front four. And when he decided to send somebody, that blitzer. So I don't know if you'll see him be more aggressive. I think ultimately what this defense wants to do is rush four. Keep a lid on it, try to prevent explosives. And I think the Cardinals took advantage of that. They were like, we're just going to take what you're giving us and we'll run the ball for 4 yards and we'll throw the ball, you know, there'll be a bunch of guys running through the seams and they're not 20-yard plays. They're 8-yard throws that turn into 12 yards. And they just kind of did that for the whole first half before they tightened up a little bit. So I think you might see a little bit more tighter coverage, maybe a little bit more man coverage, or they really don't play a lot of man. I shouldn't say that. I just think you'll see the coverage be a little bit tighter than we saw in that first half on Sunday, just in case that pass rush, if maybe there's issues that are a little bit bigger than we thought.
0: It'd be tough to run a too high shell against the Raiders. You're giving a little bit too much space there, a little too much space. You're going to have to make sure that you drop that safety down and probably see some 8-man boxes there against Ashton Jeanty. But, you know, let's talk about the defense for the Raiders. You know, they had 5 sacks in week one. You know, granted, Miami's offensive line isn't expected to be a strength in the NFL. But like you said, the Chargers tackles, you know, they have 2 dogs at tackle. It did seem like there was weaknesses, though, especially at right guard. Do you think that we'll really see, you know, Max Crosby and Quiddy Pay and those guys attack parts of that Chargers offensive line that did struggle?
5: Yeah, I think we've seen it in the past, right, Amber? Like, we've seen Max a ton of twists and stunts and him take advantage of the interior, especially if he was going against Joe Alt and Alt was getting the better of him. You know, those two have battled. He and Slater have battled, and Max has won some of those, and Slater has won some of those. And same thing with Joe Alt and Max Crosby. So I think ultimately, what do you want to find? You want to find is they call it whatever. You want to, where's Waldo or where's the Cheeto, or like, that's what you're looking for, right? And I think based on what we saw in game one, it was not on the edges. You know, I thought both Joe and Rashawn had really, really good games. I think that's probably where you're going to attack. Rookie center in his first start with the injury to Tyler Biadasz. Unfortunately, it's Jake Slaughter out there instead of that veteran, kind of baptism by fire for him. And then also, I think the right guard struggled. Left guard played well. Coyote Ashika in his first start for the Chargers played really well. I thought he and Slater really had some good things going on that left side. So, yeah, that's where the weakness was, and that's where it'll need to be cleaned up. And that certainly would be sort of your soft spot that I wouldn't be surprised at all if you're attacking and if you're running some games, you know, to see if you can get sort of, because again, ultimately I thought the pocket held up, you know, I really thought it was okay. I thought there were some missed opportunities. I think it was just a bad performance kind of across the board for the Chargers. They got to be able to flush and move on. I think that's why it helps having the Raiders. It's Raider week. It's a big deal, I think, for both of these teams when they get after each other. So it kind of helps, I think, kind of get your focus off of that game against the Cardinals and what a disappointment that was, and just kind of on to what the task is ahead.
0: It's a divisional matchup, and these are two teams who are trying to establish exactly who they're going to be under new coaches in the NFL. So it's high stakes for both sides. But Matt Money-Smith, thanks so much for joining us. You'll be calling the game on the Chargers side. None of us will be listening. Nobody at Raider Nation. They're going to listen on the radio side. But we still love you, my man. Thanks for coming on.
5: Hey. Appreciate you, Amber. You see, like, right behind me. Oh, I went the wrong way. Look, there they are. The keys to the game.
0: That's there it is.
5: The people.
0: Yep,
5: the
0: we can't wait to that segment in your pregame show. Thanks a lot, Matt Money. We appreciate
5: Thanks,
0: it.
5: Amber.
0: Take care. Coming up, it is a love note to Raider Nation. And one last thing. This segment of the Silver and Black Show has been brought to you by Cal Football. Las Vegas. We'll see you at Allegiant Stadium Saturday, October 3rd. And Spectrum, proud partner of the Las Vegas Raiders. 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Low fares, nonstop flights, only at Allegiant.com. And Spectrum, proud partner of the Las Vegas Raiders.
2: There are 31 teams in the NFL. And then, there are the Raiders, founded with pride and poise, established by a commitment to excellence, backed by the greatest fans in the world, Raider Nation.

0: Oh, I love hearing that sound. Time now for one last thing. There was a different feeling at Allegiant Stadium on Sunday. It was kind of like the old days, that home field advantage we remember from LA and Oakland Coliseums. And the players definitely felt it.
1: Oh, it was awesome. I think the crowd was amazing today. Clint's talked about it, you know, that it's the stadium. We need to make it ours. And, you know, it starts with winning. So protecting home field and, you know, getting the first win at the crib was definitely special.
0: Raider Nation was responsible for two delay of game penalties. It was so loud that Miami quarterback Malik Willis couldn't get the snap off in time. Disruption has always been what the black hole is about since 1995 when it was first founded. It's traveled from Section 105 of the Coliseum to the south end of Allegiant, but always with the same energy. A force to be reckoned with, so much so that Clint Kubiak used its history to inspire his players.
2: We watched a really cool video about the history of the black hole and the silver and black, and you know, made a big point of earning our way to making this our house. And but this just the support we had, how loud it was on the first drive throughout the game, it was special. You know, it's what this building can be, and obviously it's up to us to earn the respect of those fans.
0: Earlier in the show, we spoke about stacking days. Well, that's something Raider Nation has done loyally for years, through good times and bad. 66 years of Raider football, players, coaches, Super Bowls, droughts, even cities have come and gone. But Raider Nation has been the one constant, showing up simply because they believe. That'll do it for us. Raiders Chargers in LA, kickoff set for 1:05 p.m. Pacific. And we know SoFi is going to be painted black with Raider Nation. Be sure to catch me, Eric Allen, and James Jones right after the game for Raiders Game Day live on the Raiders YouTube channel. Until then, have a great weekend, everyone.
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7: All right, so, DP has been ruled out. Brock, we're going to list as doubtful, and we're going to work him out pregame. And with that, I'll take any of your questions.
8: As for Aiden O'Connell, when do you anticipate him coming back?
7: He's dealing with a family matter, so TBD.
9: If Brock isn't able to go this week, are you guys optimistic that he'll be able to return next week?
7: Yes.
10: Clint, talk about the week of practice. How do you think it went? How do you think the team, in your opinion, how you thought the week went?
7: Yeah, it was solid. You know, we're always trying to get better. You know, we had some good days Wednesday, Thursday, Friday. Every Wednesday, Thursday, Friday in the NFL is like a game. You know, guys are getting new materials. They're preparing. I think our guys' approach is the right way.
10: You are known as a guy that a consumer of information, and you give a lot. How are they responding to the amount of information that you give in a game week?
7: Yeah, I think that's part of the job description, playing in the NFL and coaching in the NFL, is you got to be really intelligent. So I really can't say enough about the job that John Spytek has done, especially with these new guys that can think on their feet, and that's what's required to play in this league.
11: Coach, we always talk about dealing with adversity. Well, dealing with success is something to pay attention to as well. How do you feel like these players in the locker room are going to deal with that success they have from Sunday?
7: Well, hopefully they're mature enough to know that one of 17 is nothing. You know, it's 17 one-game seasons, so that's the way we approach it.
9: With Darian down, who do you expect to go out there and start at corner?
7: We'll see. You know, we got two guys that are ready to go. Okay, we got Dramod, we got 35, so we'll see who plays.
9: Do you expect kind of both of them to maybe get some time in there?
7: We'll see.
12: Rob Leonard said that the cornerback room in particular has had a lot of competition. What have you noticed from that group?
7: I have, yeah. Competition makes everybody better in every position. It's been that way since April, and, you know, I like the guys that we got.
13: Coach Jim Harbaugh had some good things to say about you. How does somebody like that saying those things kind of build your confidence as a first-year head coach?
7: Yeah, we know we're playing a really good team. You know, we're playing a really well-coached team.
14: I spoke with Nakobe Dean. He said you were kind of preparing them for the home game feel that SoFi has for this team. Just what is your expectation going into that stadium?
7: You know, we're always excited to play in front of our fans, no matter where it is. I know there's going to be plenty of fans there, silver and black. So, you know, we're excited to play the game, and our fans always give us extra juice.
15: Is there something to the desperate team kind of mentality that they could potentially be going into this? Like, have you been around the league? Is that a real thing that exists, where a team is kind of desperate and angry when they come off a loss like that?
7: If you don't play like that every Sunday, you're in trouble. So our guys know that too. We get 17 desperate games in a row.
16: Ashton Janti was named one of the captains for this game. What went into the decision to give him that role for this game?
7: He's been a leader. Simple. On the field, off the field.
8: Clint, as for Aiden, with him dealing with family issues, do you expect him to travel with you guys, or he's just going to...
7: I don't expect him to travel with us.
13: It's been 5 years since you guys have won back week one and week two games. How do you kind of keep that momentum building into week two?
7: Yeah, we just see it like 17 one-game seasons. So we got this one game in front of our face, and we're focused on that.
15: Were you and McDaniel around each other as kids with the Broncos?
7: Yes, we were.
15: You have kind of memories of kind of growing up in the same situation?
7: Yes, we both worked at a training camp in Denver many years ago. Mike is a friend.
15: That's good. Okay, thanks, Clint.
9: Thanks.
7: Appreciate it, Coach.
8: How would you evaluate Dylan Lobby's performance in the return game in week one?
17: Yeah, I thought he did an excellent job for us. He'll be a captain for us this week. Did a great job in the return game, but also very, very productive in the coverage game too. So did an excellent job.
9: We saw multiple punt returners being used in the game against Miami. Just kind of what went into that decision?
17: Well, I mean, you know, you want to have, you know, guys that are going to make great decisions. I thought Malik did a good job right there, but then we used Dylan back there really on kind of a defense stay situation, but that may not be the case every single week.
9: So it's kind of like a situational thing when Dylan would go in?
17: Correct. Yeah, correct. And then, you know, we'll see how it goes from week to week.
8: Has that always been your philosophy as a special teams coordinator in terms of, like, you know, alternating punt returners based on situations?
17: Depends on who I had. Okay. You know, I mean, you're obviously got guys that are not very experienced back there, but Dylan has probably taken more reps in that area of the field than Malik is taking in that area of the field. So that's kind of where it's at there. But, you know, we did it the Super Bowl year with the Rams. Cooper Kupp was back there for us. And then once we got a full-time returner that we felt like was a guy that could make those decisions, we put him back there and stayed there with him in 22.
8: Could there be an advantage? Could there be an advantage using multiple punt returns in terms of like trying to beat out a defense or trying to get them off guard anyway?
17: Yeah, I mean, that's always the case. You know, you're always trying to do what's best to schematically help your team, that's for sure. And that could possibly be down the road. We'll see how it goes.
10: Coach, you are, because of the nature of special teams, you deal with a lot of young players.
17: Mm-hmm.
10: How are they handling the adjustment? It's not 10 practices now before you do anything. It's game week. You get very limited time now.
17: Yeah, they've done a good job. You know, I thought, you know, obviously the one play that hurt us last week was the long return. I believe there was, in the league, there was 10 returns over the plus 45-yard line last week, which it's, you know, everyone says it's a dynamic play. I'd say it's a volatile play. That's what I would say. But, you know, I think that the young guys have really gotten into it. I think our older guys have too. They're really buying in and doing what we want them to do. And, you know, I'm encouraged by what we did last week, but I'm not, you know, totally satisfied, that's for sure.
15: Yep. Without being overly specific on it, what were you able to kind of learn from the one back? Because you did so well on most of the coverage, then you had the one that was not so good. So what were you able to
17: learn? Yeah, we misfit it, and we actually had a couple players that, you know, we missed a tackle, obviously. That was, everybody could see that. But we misfit a couple things right there, and it just happens quickly. You got to be ready to come off a block and get going from there, and we didn't play that play well. Now Cody did a great job of hustling on it. Obviously, everyone's talking about that play. I'm glad we got him on that play for sure, because that's a great example of complimentary football. Like, we got him down, they had to play. Our defense does a great job. The field goal rush team comes in and really probably should have blocked it, but the guy hit such a bad ball that, you know, it goes past us right there and they miss it. So that's complimentary football at its best. And then the same thing happened with AJ's play at the end. You know, we're picking up the defense right there. We end up getting a ball that's down inside the five, and you know, they're able to start that possession from inside the 5-yard line, which, that's complimentary football at its best.
10: I saw Alube making the tackles, obviously, from the press box, but watching the film, he's a beast. What is it about some guys on special teams? They just click. They get, they understand that role.
17: Yeah, I think Dylan likes to eat, to be honest with you. And he knows how he's going to eat, which means I got to stay on the field as much as I can. He wants to continue to be an NFL player, and I think he understands that very, very well. Some guys don't get it.

0: Do you?
1: Yes, we do. Sure do.
2: Matt pulled off that switch kick in a pretty big spot, and you guys were able to cover it. Went to the left. I mean, how do you balance kind of taking a chance like that with, hey, you know he can do it and can pin somebody?
1: Yeah, I think, you know, the more reps you get in practice, I don't know if you, I can't remember if you guys were out there when we were doing that, but he had plenty of reps in practice at it. So, you know, we felt comfortable going into the game. It actually got lucky for them because it bounced right to the kid. I mean, I'm talking to the head or talking to the special teams coordinator after the game. He's like, you know, he said, we just got fortunate that the ball was right there. So, you know, well, it'll be something that we'll use throughout the year and we'll see how it goes.
3: Are you comfortable disclosing who that long snapper would be, the emergency long snapper?
1: No, I'm not. Okay. Actually, literally, you think I'm some kind of like rookie, man. Forget about it, dude.
4: Can you talk about
1: Yeah. Shea did an excellent job for us. I believe he had 3 tackles also. He was playing with his hair on fire. Did really well in the return game too. So, you know, like I said, the buy-in is extremely high right now. We just got to keep it going that way.
5: Thanks.
1: Awesome. Thanks.
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10: Hey, welcome in. I am Paul Gutierrez, and I'm joined by Raiders rookie safety, Trayden Stukes. Trayden, thank you so much for taking the time. I know you're busy. First week in the regular season in the NFL, and let's just get right to it, because after that win against the Miami Dolphins, I came up to you in your locker, and you were sitting there kind of taking in the scene, and there was a football sitting right next to you. And it was the interception that you had. It was that actual ball. And I asked you that day, and I'll ask you again a couple of days later, what was going through your mind as that ball is just hanging up in the sky, as you can kind of see there, as the ball's hanging in the sky? What's going through your mind?
11: I told him that day, first thing that I thought was don't drop it. Just because, you know, I knew I was in good shape, and I could, you know, I could sense the trajectory of the ball. So I knew I was going to have a chance to make a play on it, but you know, you got to finish them when you got a chance to. So that was like, you know, the first thing that went through. And then I just wanted to celebrate with my whole team, you know, after. So, it was definitely a cool moment, cool time.
10: And I asked you that day and that night, how much tougher those interceptions really are. 'Cause you've got a lot of interceptions in college, but when that ball is up there for so long and you actually have time to think, I mean, how much harder is that, or how much more difficult, or how much more fun or rewarding is that when that thing is hanging up there forever?
11: No, it's definitely, it's a whole different type of difficult, you know, than like a tough catch or whatever it may be, just because, you know, you've got all the time in the world to kind of, you know, overthink it or jump too early, jump too late. You know, so many different things can happen in the snap of a finger. So, I think, you know, just trying to stay calm, understanding that, you know, you've been in these scenarios before. That's what helps me, you know, just knowing that I've done it before, and, you know, I can make this play. Don't

0: don't get too excited, don't get too high, too low. That's it. Yeah.
1: Just make it happen.
0: Let's make it happen.
1: So the thing that you said that was interesting is you got to time your jump right. And when I'm going back and I'm looking at your high school years, you were more of an accomplished track athlete, so to speak, whether it was the triple jump, the long jump, the hurdles, 100, 300 hurdles. How does that skill set translate onto the football field? I know that was a long time ago, but but I would imagine that's in the DNA.
0: No, for sure. I think a lot about my jumping days. Uh-huh. It made me a lot more coordinated.
1: Okay.
0: Like triple jump takes a lot of technique and coordination, just because it's a very technical sport. And then obviously like you just do plyos all day. So, I got to just work on jumping higher almost, for half a year.
1: Yeah.
0: Doing that. Like I said, I think, like that triple jump just helped with my coordination, one-footed jumping, being able to generate power off one leg. I think that's a huge thing when it's transferable from sport to sport.
1: What's interesting, too, is when it comes to your track career in high school, you're coming out of high school, and I guess the question is this. How does a guy who was a no-star recruit coming out of high school, but you had scholarship offers to go run track? Not for football, but you wanted to walk on. You wanted to play. So how does a guy with that background become the only rookie in his class to start on day one of his NFL season?
0: The Lord's plan. I can't say much more than that. I mean, for me, track was fun. Mm-hmm. Like I enjoyed doing track, but football was my life. Like
1: gotcha.
0: I never thought I would get away from football, regardless of how my, both careers were going. And like you said, like at the time I thought, I was going to have to go to school for track and then walk on to the football team once I got there. And that was kind of my rough draft plan, before, things went backwards, when COVID hit. So, I think, my path is definitely a unique one, but football was always going to be my number one. So, I think, Just trusting the process, trusting in some beyond myself and, doing my part to have made it to this point.
1: And like you said, football was always in your blood anyways, because your dad played. Your dad
0: he
1: played, and this is a shout-out to one of my bosses, Marcus Padilla. He went to UOP, University of the Pacific, which is where your dad played.
0: Tigers.
1: He played there for 2 years.
0: That's right.
1: And that was the connection that got you that walk-on opportunity to Arizona. Can you tell me real quickly how that came about?
0: Yeah, so COVID hits, what was it, like March of 2020?
1: 2020.
0: So, yeah, I don't come back for my last semester of senior year, and I'm just working out at home. Like, they didn't have any time to plan for it, so we weren't really doing anything for class.
1: Yeah.
0: So I'm just working out in the backyard, going to the park, all of my potential scholarships kind of just faded because, you couldn't take any visits, you couldn't go anywhere. So it's like the middle of the summer. It was almost July by the time we got in contact with his name was Paul Rhodes. He was the defensive coordinator, and he was my dad's defensive backs coach at Pacific.
1: Yeah.
0: So which was, a crazy I remember when we talked about it at home, me and my dad, we were just like, this is just too much, like, things connecting, in line at one time. So, we just felt like it was the right thing for us. I got to go to school in my home state, right up the road from where I live. And, I took that walk-on spot, and, it worked out for me, obviously, in the long run. But, it was definitely an unsure time, but, he makes no mistakes.
1: So for you, you were able to be in college 6 years, right? You had the COVID year, you had an injury year also. Being an older rookie, how does that help you with the transition into the NFL life? And obviously being in a room with veterans, especially, like I said, the only rookie to start for the Raiders.
0: Yeah, I think, you got to understand, when you come in as an older rookie, that they're not going to give you the leeway to be, make young guy mistakes. Like you're expected to come in here and help the team win. And, I just came in with the mindset that, whatever they need me to do, whatever it's going to take to help the team win, I'm going to put my best foot forward and try to do that for them. And, I think, like the guys in the room have been so helpful for me, you know, understanding that obviously, even though I'm an older guy, this is my first year in the NFL. This is my first time playing NFL football. And they've been so helpful, you know, just helping me understand things that go on in this level or like in this league. Just, you know, little nuggets here and there, whether it be, you know, some from a coverage standpoint, from how I should eat, you know, when I should get my meals, when I should get my treatment, just little things. Like, I can pick their brains about anything, and they've been so good about, you know, helping us along, all of our rookie class, honestly. So, yeah, I'm super, super grateful for them.
1: Opening day with the interception and the win. And, again, thank you so much for your time, Trayden. Thanks for stopping by.
0: No, I appreciate it, too.
1: All right.
0: Go Raiders, baby.
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5: Hey, guys. How are we doing today?
6: Good morning. The Dolphins.
5: It's still morning?
7: High five, yeah.
5: Wow.
7: I think so.
5: All right.
6: The Dolphins were pretty set on they weren't going to let you get deep on them with some explosive plays. There were some calls where it could have happened, but their defense precluded it. How much do you like having a veteran quarterback that knows, okay, that's not a shot worth taking?
8: Yeah, I think we say that all the time, you know, in our lingo, a shot call, it's not always a shot taken. You know, we want to take what the defense gives us. We're always trying, quarterback's always trying to listen to his feet, go through his progression, you know, operate with intelligent aggression. And then when it's not there, get the ball in playmakers' hands underneath, let them break tackles and create explosives that way.
7: How do you think Michael Mayer handled his expanded role in week one?
8: Yeah, I think everybody has an evolving role each week. Especially as we all get, you know, as we get into this, this is our first year, or whether it's our first year together, you know, or we're together for a long time. Everybody's evolving week one, you know, whether it's Michael, whether it's different guys we asked to do different jobs. But I thought Mike did a nice job, you know, in what we asked him to do, took advantage of his opportunities, made some plays for us. And, you know, we look forward to the offense as a whole, you know, just keep evolving, keep creating plays.
9: What was your takeaway, the way you guys were able to control the time of possession, especially during that opening drive of the game? And do you feel like, you know, that's going to be a blueprint of success moving forward for the offense?
8: Yeah, I mean, that's one of the things that we always talk about is being able to maximize our possessions, maximize the time that we have the ball in our hands. I thought our coaches did a great job, you know, with the planning purposes, executing the planning, have our guys on point, letting our guys execute so that we were able to stay on the field.
10: What kind of juice is Mike Washington give your backfield now, seeing him go out there and do what he did in the preseason in week one?
8: Mike's an explosive player, and we try to maximize his talents. He's a guy that, you know, when he gets the ball in his hand, you know, we like to, you know, he gets the ball in his hand. We expect a lot out of him. You know, making sure that he's on his tracks, he's seeing what he's supposed to see, and then, you know, making sure he hits the hole and gets us to the second level and breaks tackles down the field.
6: As a first-year offensive coordinator, how much of a security blanket is it to be able to have Rick Dennison leading your offensive line?
8: Yeah, I mean, Rico's one of my closest friends. You know, he's somebody that I look up to. He's somebody that just always has an answer. You know, whether it's here in the building or whether it's I take my golf cart, you know, my son and I take my golf cart up to bother him on Friday night. But Rico's been a tremendous mentor to me and continues to be a great friend and a great colleague. But he's somebody that I know myself, Clint, you know, everybody that's around him, you know, leans on him. You know, he even has a 30 for 30 about him if you ever want to do that homework.
9: Is the team anticipating Brock Bowers across today?
8: Yeah, Brock's day-to-day. You know, Coach handles the injury stuff. I don't really want to dive into that, but, you know, we look forward to, you know, Brock progressing everything, but, you know, Coach kind of handles all that stuff.
10: The tandem production you got from Ashton and Mike on Sunday, is how crucial is that in controlling tempo and just making sure you guys are staying on schedule as an offense?
8: Yeah, I think those guys, you know, however it shakes out, and every game's different, but however it shakes out, getting those guys rolling, you know, making sure that we get them in the best position to be successful, and letting them take advantage of both their opportunities.
11: Ashton had 100 yards rushing and 2 receiving touchdowns. How big of an asset is he in the passing game, and I guess just overall?
8: Yeah, we want to maximize everything he does. We're trying to, you know, use him whether it's in the pass game, in the run game. He's a player that has a lot of talent, so we try to take advantage of him however we see fit, whatever the defense gives us that week.
7: The guys in the locker room were talking about wanting to finish the game better. What have you guys worked on this week to work on that?
8: I think it's just staying true to who we are, playing our style, playing with a shocking operation, everything that we talk about, and just staying true to our fundamentals, whether it's play, you know, snap one, snap 50, snap, you know, however many it takes in that game, but just staying true to our fundamentals and, you know, executing what's called.
6: Andrew, when you watched the film of the Chargers from Sunday, there were some player mistakes on defense, but they weren't coaching. They weren't schematic mistakes for the coach. And that talks about good coaching. How much do you relay that to your players just about what you saw last week's not what you're going to see this week?
8: I think this defense is very talented. They've been together. A lot of those guys have been together for a long time. They're talented. They're a veteran-led group. You know, the stats speak for themselves and what they've done in the past and what do you expect them to do going forward. This is a heck of a challenge for us, and, you know, we're excited for the challenge, but, you know, there's a lot of talent on that defense that they've been very successful for a long time.
7: Along those same lines, what did you like the most out of your offensive line in week one, and how they really have to kind of step it up against a really talented defensive line in week two?
8: I thought that, you know, our offensive line, they came off the ball with speed. I thought they tried to finish plays. They communicated very well. Everything that we've talked about since we got together in April, we just want to see that come to life.
7: Having an efficient run game, how does that help you open up the rest of your playbook?
8: I think that's just everything we believe in general. Everything starts with running the football for us, whether it's running, you know, play action. But, you know, for us, you know, everything, this game starts up front. And I always truly believe that. I think that's just who we believe in. So we're just trying to maximize what we do in that aspect.
10: You've been speaking about the offensive line, but Colton in particular, you know, this first offseason, he's been really healthy in a while, and just to be able to start off the way he did, what did you see from him, and how important is he to the offensive line?
8: Yeah, I thought Colton played very hard. I think, you know, he's a savvy guy, plays with a lot of smarts. He knows, you know, he's seen a lot of football, so for him, just utilizing that, great communication down the line, getting there, you know, between him, Tyler, the whole group, communicating with the coaches on the sideline, that allows us to be successful.
12: Last season, Jack Besh was looking for a fit in this offense. This year, it seems like he started to really find his groove. What's allowed him to really take that next step and push for an expanded role?
8: Yeah, Jack's a hard worker, but that whole group works extremely hard. You know, Coach Zani gets those guys. You know, he's on them constantly. They don't breathe without, you know, him coaching them hard on everything they do. So, you know, just to see Jack make improvements in each part of his game, it's credit to how hard that whole group works, seeing those guys take steps forward, and then, you know, it's a credit to, you know, how coach gets them prepared.
9: Fernando Mendoza on the sidelines, yeah, like there was video of him talking to Mike Sullivan and reciting the play call that he was hearing the helmet. Just as a backup quarterback, what's the benefits of doing that, especially during game day?
8: I think you're just putting yourself in. You're putting yourself in the game, so you're getting game reps, just like you would out of practice. You're getting reps. You're getting game reps, and you know that's twofold. That goes for down the road and prepping to play, but that also puts you in that game. So when your number is called, whether it be the next snap or a while down the road, you're establishing yourself with game reps.
6: Cody White obviously made the huge play on special teams. What does he need to do, Andrew, to move up and get up on the 53?
8: Yeah, I think Cody, Cody does everything we ask. Cody's an extremely hard worker. He just, he's kind of coming into our offense right now, learning the nuances and, subtle tweaks that we made since we were together last time. So just seeing Cody improve on that, working with Coach Azani, and that's all stuff that we're asking from every player, not just Cody, but, every player in that role.
9: All right. All good?
8: Thanks, guys. Have a good one.
13: Something that Max said after the game was that kind of going through the week, you got to a point where it was just kind of like, I'm going to let you guys do your thing. Just, don't think about anything. Play fast. Play instinctual. What was the vibe that you believe you were trying to give to that defense going into the game?
14: For me, it's always the vibe. I guess maybe the former D-line coach in me, I know when, if you can read body language, when guys are unsure of a call or whatever it may be or playing a different position, that I didn't. And that's kind of the same mindset every week, is eliminating those things. You're trying to run your defense, but at the same time, you can only go at the pace at which players are comfortable to play fast. So that's just something I'm always very sensitive to.
6: Robbie, after you watched the game film, was there anything that stood out to you that you didn't see from field level that you were really happy with that maybe you didn't realize was performed or going as well?
14: After the film, after the game, you always.
15: I mean, after you watch the film.
14: Oh, after you watch the film,
6: you didn't see from what the game.
14: Overall, I was proud of our effort. I challenged them on getting 11 hats in the picture, which I think is really hard if that is the standard. I think we had two clips with all 11 jerseys around the ball. When it was tackled, that's what I was most proud of.
9: Just what were your impression of Quiddy and the performance he had on Sunday?
14: He played fast. He played physical. The style of play was right on par with what we're looking for. I was proud of him. I was proud of him trusting me and the vision that we had bringing him here and sticking with it. And he went out and did his job.
9: And your first win as a defensive play caller, I know it's a team thing, but just for you personally, what does that mean to get that under your belt?
14: It was great. It was humbling, that's what I told the guys. I feel humbled and blessed to for them trusting me and very proud of the way that the effort and play style they played with.
16: When Darian Porter went down, Zeke went in and immediately made a play as they targeted him right away. What did you like from his confidence and him being able to take advantage of that opportunity when it was given to him?
14: That's how it should be. You practice like you play like you practice, and I was confident with him out there and he went and did his job.
16: Do you anticipate if DP isn't good to go by Sunday, Zeke having more opportunities like that?
14: I'm not sure. To be honest with you, it's very competitive of how it'll be. But I'm sure he'll play at some point.
11: Fun and enjoyment do you derive from the technical preparation, having to diagnose the entire offense you're going up against now as a defensive coordinator and just coming up and with the being creative, figuring out what's going to work each week?
14: Yeah, I enjoy it. I enjoy alignment. I enjoy the staff being on the same page. I enjoy the players buying into what we're doing, the energy, and them feeling like they have a chance to make a play. I live for player confidence. Like, man, this is my turn to make a play. More so than how smart I am or any of those things. I'm thinking about putting this position in a certain spot. That's his turn. Okay, how do I get this guy his turn? Those type of things.
11: How much? Did you enjoy seeing a guy like Trey Dan, rookie game, have a big play like that?
14: It was great. It was great. It's great for his confidence and instills him, if you do stuff the right way, the ball will find you.
17: Robbie, Chargers offense, how do you prepare knowing the potential of that offense compared to what you saw in week one from that offense?
14: Yeah, I mean, they're very talented. They're very explosive. Gone against Mike a few times. He does a heck of a job. It's going to be a tough test. I mean, they got great players. And, every week's a its own deal, you know. So, you know, we got to be ready. Go ahead.
6: I'm sorry. You're good. You know better than anybody, having been the DL coach, the frustration for years. It's Max, but nobody was producing on the other side. Yeah. With Quitty performing the way he does, how much more dangerous can that even make Max?
14: The idea is the more they're worried about the whole front, the less focus it is on one guy, you know. So and then let him be him, you know, and that's what great teams do.
13: During the preseason, it was kind of one of those things where you couldn't really show everything that was in the bag just yet. Obviously, playing really vanilla and stuff. But did you have more fun and have more freedom, kind of, you know, being able to show, like, okay, you know, we got some tricks up our sleeve in week one?
14: I enjoyed being us, just doing what we've been doing. And more not like getting the scheme up. To me, it's more we just do what we do, you know, how we've practiced for a long time. Yeah.
15: Fabakasi came in late in camp, but had a pretty good game it looked like on Sunday. What did you see from him, and what does he bring to your defense?
14: I thought he is, you know, veteran leadership. He's explosive. He's smart. Very similar qualities to Adam Butler, you know, and that's good in that room, in a mixture of the young guys and vets, and he's right in that category.
7: McDaniel using so much motion, do you guys practice that communication to prep for that this week, or what does that look like?
14: You have to, you know. I mean, they do a great job. It's very challenging, and that's it's really important this week, communication, as much as anything.
7: You talked a lot about making this new identity of the defense. Do you feel like that was shown in week one?
14: From a play style standpoint, I leave the game and there's like, man, we got to fix this, or we could be better there. Communication, showed up in the game, we got to get fixed. Block destruction, taking the ball away. You know, we had two takeaways, a fourth down stop. You know, how do we get more takeaways? Those are the things that are the difference in winning and losing.
11: And had some great closing speed on one of those sacks on Malik Willis last week. How do you feel just about your overall athleticism and speed at the linebacker position between him and Quay, and how much does that help the defense?
14: Helps a lot. That's why we got him. You know, I'm happy they're here, and speed helps. It's a space game.
16: You talk about how you empower your players a lot, and they feel that. Even immediately after the game, Max and Nickobe both talked about how, you said, communication could have been a lot better. How great is it to have that confidence in those vets to know that they know exactly what they need to do for the next time?
14: A lot. I like to, you know, especially with the veterans, like we have rules and the ways we communicate, but I always ask them, how's this being communicated in real life? You know, he said this, did you get this? Did you see the, you know, whatever it may be? It's a fast game out there, so I value their opinion based on, you know, I tell them what to do and how we're going to do it. Well, when the bullets are flying, what's that like in reality? Are you hearing this? Is it, you know, are we getting this adjustment? You know, the player's mind, you know, how they think when they're actually playing the game. So that's always important.
7: Watching Quitty and Max feed off, how much do you think they feed off of each other off the edge?
14: Execution fuels emotion. So you execute at a high level, everybody's getting excited. When everybody's getting excited, good things happen. And it's not just one person, you know. So Malcolm's right in that category, too. He's an energy giver. He makes a play and starts headbutting people. Quitty did that. You know, as a coach, you want to feel that from everybody.
15: What do you need to see from Jermall for more opportunity?
14: He's right where he should be. Practice is huge. You know, competing, and he's right. He's right in the category with everybody competing to play.
11: That's good.
14: Yeah.
11: Thank you.
16: Thanks,
11: Coach. Thanks, Robbie.
14: Yeah. Thanks, guys.
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0: Welcome to Raiders Weekly. Along with Q Myers, I'm JT. We got a win to talk about. I'm fired up about that. The Raiders are 1-0. They took care of business against Miami.
1: Yeah, they did it at home as well, right? To be able to open up the season at home against an opponent that you felt like you had a good chance to go in there and win the game, and you did it, and you did it pretty convincingly.
0: And we saw a Raiders team that played a clean game pretty much overall. They played outstanding on special teams. We're going to lead with Kirk Cousins, who's a veteran who knows this league inside and out, and I thought in the first half he was spectacular.
1: There was a time when he was 10 for 10, and he was spreading the ball around. It wasn't just one guy being force-fed the ball. It was multiple guys, and you saw the result of Jack Besh getting into the end zone. That was a nice 15-yard hookup with him. I just thought that he had a command of the offense, and that's something, JT, we've seen throughout the course of training camp, preseason. He has the control of this Clint Kubiak offense.
0: Yeah, I also thought, too, it was great that when they opened up on that first series and had that long drive, you could tell that Coach Kubiak and Kirk Cousins scripted that drive, which I think is really important when you have a coach, a first-year coach, a play caller with his history and someone he trusts at the quarterback position.
1: There's no doubt. And that first drive was 13 plays.
0: Yeah.
1: Right? And, I mean, you keep the defense on the side of the field and you allow them to stay fresh. And then that makes the Condor that much better. That makes Malcolm Kuntz that much better. That makes all those guys on the defensive line and on the defense in general that much better because they're fresh, and that's what this offense can do. And that's why with Kirk Cousins knowing this offense as well as he did, again, going back to 2021, we talked about it. He was a Pro Bowl quarterback that year.
0: Yeah, I think anybody would take three touchdowns in that game. I talked to Coach about it. He passed John Elway.
1: Yeah.
0: Now, John Elway was pretty good.
1: Pretty good.
0: Right? And one of his best friends was Gary Kubiak.
1: Yeah.
0: And, you know, Coach Kubiak grew up as a young boy with John Elway.
1: Right.
0: And to see that was kind of a surreal moment that he's calling the plays that surpassed John Elway.
1: Yeah, that's incredible. When that stat popped up and he had his 300th touchdown pass and then hit 301, it's like, wow. I mean, this guy, one, got to give him credit for the longevity he's had in the league and obviously coming back from injury, but he's a guy that the Raiders are going to be able to rely on, you know, late in his career to really set the tone for this Clint Kubiak-led team for the foreseeable future, right? He's setting the tone, and he's kind of laying the path right now.
0: Well, Q, you were at the practice when Ashton Jeanty went down, and I wanted to ask you, when you looked at that day, to see him come out and catch two touchdown passes and go for over 100 yards, he quieted a lot of critics.
1: A lot of critics. JT, on that practice, we all left the facility like, whoa, what's going on, right? I mean, because Ashton Jeanty, we know how important he is to this offense, and it was shown on Sunday how important he is to this offense, and he told us in the locker room ahead of the game, you know, I knew I was going to be ready for this game on Sunday, and he was. I mean, he led the team in rushing, receiving, had multiple touchdown catches. He looked like the Ashton Jeanty that everyone expected when they drafted him number 6 overall.
0: 73 yards after contact. Now, Mike Washington Jr., he got a couple of touches, and he looked really good. What do you think about, you know, when it comes to ball count, who's going to touch the ball? Because if Jeanty is the number one back, and he is, and he has a game like this, if it ain't broke, don't fix it.
1: No,
0: looks like he's ready to roll into L.A.
1: Yeah, and Jeanty's not a guy that wants to come off the field. He's a guy that's a volume back. He's one of those almost throwbacks, I like to call him, where they get better as the game goes along, especially the way that the offensive line was cooking on Sunday. Jeanty has an opportunity to really be such a huge part of this offense, and Coach identified him early in the offseason as, you know, Christian McCaffrey-like. Not saying he was Christian McCaffrey, but he has that skill set where he could run and catch, and it was all on display on Sunday. And so, yeah, I asked Jeanty about coming off the field. I said, I know you don't like coming off the field, but you do have a guy in Mike Washington who's pretty good. And he said, yeah, I'm excited about him, but you're right, I don't like coming off the field.
0: We're going to get into the offensive line a little bit later on, but I want to dive into the defense. And congratulations to Rob Leonard for getting his first victory as a defensive coordinator. Kwity Paye was a monster in this game, and that's what jumped out at me, Q, the fact that there could be a rotation that could leave Malcolm Kuntz in with Kwity Paye, N'Kobe Dean, Quay Walker, Max Crosby.
1: Right.
0: And if you have five of those guys out of the 11 plus some veteran leadership with Jeremy Chinn, that's an upgrade from last year.
1: I think this game was huge for Kwity Paye because there was questions on, well, what is his role?
0: Yeah.
1: Right? I mean, when he was acquired in free agency, a lot of people thought, well, maybe they just acquired him because they thought they weren't going to have Max. So what is he going to be now? And he went out and really set the tone. I mean, Kwity Paye, you kept calling his number all game long. Even when he wasn't registering an actual stat, he was around the ball, made life easier for Max Crosby. And how many times have we talked about on any platform, where is the wingman to Max Crosby? Where is his Robin to his Batman? And Kwity Paye showed he could be that guy, and then that makes life easier on Malcolm Kuntz, the guys in the interior, everything. I believe this Robbie Leonard-led defense is going to show so many different multiple looks, and you saw it on display on Sunday.
0: I think you nailed it. The multiple looks and how the rotation and the subbing coming in and coming out. Mm-hmm. Were you surprised? Max was on a little bit of a pitch count, and that was okay because he was still productive with 1.5 sacks.
1: Yeah, I wasn't surprised because I know that even Max had kind of hinted at it during the offseason, and Coach Kubiak had said, well, we're going to have conversations about it. I think it's great, you know, and especially if they're able to get away with it. If there's times where you look and Max is not on the field and the defense just isn't stopping anyone, okay, maybe you have to go back and decide, all right, the Condors got to go back in. But for other guys to be able to step up, and again, it helps Max stay fresh at the end. Max, the one thing he's always wanted to do in his career is had a chance to close.
0: Yeah.
1: He had a chance to close. He had a chance to play with the lead on Sunday, and he was the closer. He had, what, a sack and a half? But how much did he really affect the game? A lot.
0: And almost a safety at the end. That was a really good play there. I wanted to bring this up. The Dolphins were 2-10 on third down. On radio, you and I always preach, get off the field on third down.
1: Right.
0: And sometimes you're going to give up a play. And this defense, I think, was tested at times, but they were better than the Dolphins here. Now they have to take that momentum into Los Angeles here. And Justin Herbert's just different. And he's the type of guy, if you don't get to him and you don't make sure that you put him under duress, if he's got time, he could just pick you apart.
1: What I feel good about with this defense is that everyone to a T in the locker room after the game said, yeah, we still have a lot to clean up. And they did a good job, but they know that there's still work to be done, and they're going to be tested. As you mentioned, Justin Herbert is definitely a step up from Malik Willis, and that's not a disrespect. It's just facts. And so, yeah, they're going to have to see how they can build off of what they were able to do, the success they were able to have. But I do like what they started with. I do like the fact that guys that were tasked to come in at a certain moment and make a play made plays. So the additions on this defense that they made from the line to the linebackers to the secondary, I feel like there's upgrades in every area.
0: Yeah, we'll wait for the news on Darian Porter, obviously, and what's going to happen there. Mm-hmm. Zeke Masses came in and had a nice pass breakup.
1: On the first play.
0: Absolutely. They attacked him on the first play. That's what you're supposed to do.
1: Yep.
0: And he stepped up. But I want to talk about Trayden Stukes and what you saw there. He's the first rookie with a defensive interception in the NFL since Van McElroy.
1: Shout out to Van McElroy.
0: 1982.
1: Yeah.
0: That's a momentum builder for that young man.
1: It is, and that's the reason why they drafted him in the second round, right? I mean, he's a guy that has ball skills. He's a guy that sees ball, get ball. And look, he was playing center field, and he made the play he was supposed to make. But how many times have we seen a play not be made, right? How many times have we seen a guy right there in position to make the play and just put the ball on the ground? So as he told us after the game, he said, the biggest thing is I see the ball coming to me. Don't drop it. Don't drop it. Don't drop it. Because he knew at that moment it was his. But that's why they got him, right? And the Raiders, I mean, for their defense to cause two turnovers, I mean, that's something that we don't always see from this team. So I think it was a very positive step. I love seeing Trayden Stukes have his, you know, be around the ball. And really, there was another opportunity where he dove for one and almost came up with the second interception. So I said my bold prediction for this team was Trayden Stukes was going to lead the team in interceptions. Yeah. Off to a good start.
0: Looking pretty good right there.
1: Not bad.
0: Before we bring in big Lincoln Kennedy, I want to highlight special teams. I just want to talk about their ability. You and I have been at practice, and we said, wow, there's a lot of time being spent on special teams. And they wanted to do that, I think, coming off the Houston game and the dual workout in the preseason game. They wanted to clean that up. They didn't like the penalties, just the energy of that team. Dylan Lobby, if he holds on to the ball, which I think he can, if he can make the first guy miss on that jailbreak of a kickoff, he can get us out to the 50-yard line, 40-yard line. That was very impressive.
1: Yeah, I mean, he had 95 yards in kick return yards, right? And I thought for a moment that he was going to take one to the house. I had all these people texting me like, you're about to get your kick return that you've been asking for. Look, it's been 15-plus years since the Raiders had a kick return touchdown. Jacoby Ford was the last guy that did it.
0: Wow, my guy, Jacoby.
1: Yeah, exactly.
0: He's probably telling everybody about that still, which he should.
1: Exactly. And so I think that Dylan Lobby has an opportunity. I think Malik Benson, the rookie, has an opportunity in punt return. Joe DeCamillis, the special teams coordinator, said that he knows Clint Kubiak really appreciates special teams. It's the only reason he's here is because they have such an emphasis on it, and they spent so much time in training camp working on special teams, and that's why what we saw on Sunday.
0: Coming up on Raiders Weekly, the great Lincoln Kennedy. We're going to highlight this offensive line and what they were able to do in the first game, and Lincoln talked a lot about the defense, the body language of the team in general, and what they were able to do as we continue on Raiders Weekly.
1: Raiders Weekly is presented by Coors Light, Mountain Cold for Raider Nation. 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
0: Welcome back to Raiders Weekly. Our legendary offensive tackle, Lincoln Kennedy, kind enough to join us. And Lincoln, you now have an offensive line you can gush about a little bit. Tell me about their performance against Miami.
2: Well, it's only week one. Let's not get ahead of ourselves, JT and Q. Let's just factor in it is what it is. But I will take it. You know what? Here's the thing. I was a proud if there is such a statement when you don't have any direct communication or contact with them other than, you know, watching. There was a proud Papa moment. The fact that this offensive line came out and made a statement from the beginning resonates really well with me because they weren't afraid of the Miami Dolphins. They weren't afraid of the job that it was at hand. They went out and they played well, and they, from start to finish, it was a very solid performance. So as that proud Papa moment, I stand tall. Here you go, guys. Here I am.
1: Well, Link, you know, everyone knew about the acquisition of Tyler Linderbaum, and everyone knew that the Raiders made him the highest paid center. But what you saw from him on display on Sunday, to me, was well worth the money. What did you see from the center, the anchor of that offensive line?
2: A couple flatbacks. He had a couple pancakes. Mm-hmm. And I'm a big man who loves to eat, so I love pancakes. I love them with the syrup and everything else. So, you know, I saw Tyler Linderbaum go out there and do what we expected him to do. Look, Q, JT, you and I are all the one same sort. I said when Tyler came available, the Raiders needed to back up a Brinks truck and bring him in. And it's been well served. It's only one game, but it's been well served. He showcased to me his leadership, his ability, most importantly, his style of play in offensive line play. And I love that.
0: There were a couple of plays. I saw two specifically where Tyler Linderbaum blocked his man. He knew he had help at tackle. Mm-hmm. And then he moved and blocked another player who was coming in. I thought that was exceptional. We haven't seen that in a long time. Someone whose head is up. And Lincoln, playing tackle the way you did, not center, but knowing that, you got to keep your head on a swivel. If something's breaking down on the offensive line, go help your teammates.
2: I told my sons, because all of them played offensive line, first of all, you move 100%, 100 miles per hour. Even if you're going to make a mistake, you go out there and you do what you need to do. More importantly, hit as many people as you can. And that's what I saw of Tyler, and that much of those plays you're talking about, JT, I saw Tyler Linderbaum. I'm of the aspect, as an offensive line, the more you can do in the box, the better you are well served. Mm-hmm. Whether it's, you know, taking care of your man and going down, picking up a guy, or hitting one, two, three guys, just let them know your presence is there. And I thought Tyler did a good job at that.
1: Yeah, he did. He absolutely did. And, you know, we were talking about just the offensive line in general earlier, and I was mentioning how DJ Glaze and JPJ, I thought, did a really good job on the right side. And we know Glaze struggled at times last year. What did you see from him and the overall improvement and the Rick Dennison effect on this offensive line?
2: A much better performance altogether throughout the offensive line. JPJ, you know, DJ Glaze, all those guys. And the big thing is for me, Q, is the fact that they came out and they established it early. I've played for some offensive line coaches that wanted to kind of ramp themselves up and get to that perspective, but the Raiders came out early. And what I said, you know, when I was thinking about it, the most important thing that I saw is these were statement runs. Statement runs that start off from the beginning. They go out there, they establish your presence, do what they want to do, and they ran between the tackles. I'm not running outside trying to make it a bunch of fluff, misdirection, and stuff like that. They ran between the tackles at Ashton Jeffy, and I think that's honestly one of the reasons why Ashton had such a tremendous day. You know, statistically-wise for that young man, the fact that they got him downhill right now, no fluff, no thing, any extras about it, just go out there and block a man, open up a hole, and allow your running back to do what they do. And that's exactly what I think he did.
0: All right, Lincoln, let's move to the Chargers. Wow, did they struggle against the Cardinals there? Yeah. And they had a couple of jailbreak plays where they didn't know who to block. It looked like Herbert was very frustrated in that game, and they just weren't on the same page. I was surprised by that. And some of their players, Joe Walton, Rashawn Slater, they're elite tackles, or at least elite tackle prospects, but their guards were very vulnerable. And how will they try to clean that up against the Raiders to get them help along the way? Because the Raiders' defensive pass rush was very strong against the Dolphins.
2: JT, for the time and presence, I'll take it. because the Raiders haven't had an overwhelming amount of success in SoFi in Southern California. But the more importantly, because it's a divisional game, I can really care less if this divisional team gets it off the ground. I don't want to get it off the ground against the Raiders, obviously. But the thing is that there's a certain amount of energy that I question going into the Chargers camp. The fact is that this team is, I thought the Chargers were better than they showed me against the Cardinals. But right now, I'll take it. Kick them while the man's down. They're the Chargers. Let's kick them.
1: How much of it, their struggles do you think may have came from the fact that both Ault and Slater were coming back from injuries? They had their center went down during the middle of training camp, and it just seems like, you know, as we talked about the Raiders offensive line coming together and being one cohesive unit, the Chargers aren't where they need to be as that cohesive unit yet.
2: You know what? I'll take it. The fact is that these days when you question a coach's presence during preseason, there leaves a lot to be desired. And what I mean by that is because – guys aren't often thrusted into the spotlight where you got to play right now. They want to protect them for the regular season. And I've always said, Q, because you and I work together on other aspects, that first month of football can really answer a lot of questions of what you have as a professional, as a coach, and everything else. You might not come together. The fact that the Raiders get them in the second week is a benefit to the Raiders, especially what we saw out of the play. Now, coming into the season, I questioned the same thing with the Raiders.
1: Right.
2: I never expected what we got out of the Dolphins, you know, when they're playing the Dolphins, to see the Raiders be there where they are. With that being said, if we can take another step, as gradual as it can be, I think the Raiders can be good. This is a great opportunity for the Raiders to kick a divisional opponent while they're down.
0: Lincoln, we've been talking about that. You just nailed that point because I think the Chargers are going to be ready. They're going to be ready because of what happened. Yeah. You got to expect them to elevate their game and be ready emotionally to play in this game. And they have been at SoFi Stadium. The record proves that here. But for the Raiders, as Q said, you don't want to bask in the success. The coach doesn't want to do it. I think it's going to be very important to quickly stay in this game in the first half, get to a manageable score in the second half. And then you got Kirk Cousins, who's put a lot of these games away throughout his career and was able to do that. This is going to be a game, I think, of emotion. The Raiders had that emotion at home at Allegiant Stadium. They're going to get it from their fans in L.A. No offsides penalties. Make smart plays. Play a clean game and give the team the opportunity to win late.
2: Ultimately, what you said, JT, is play a clean game. The fact that the Raiders can go in there and maintain balance with the run and pass action on offense, that benefits them. If they can have sustainable drives where they go down the field and they put sevens on the board rather than threes, that can benefit them. Conversely, on defense was fresh pretty much last week. If they can maintain that, I think the defense can be effective, especially against the Chargers offense, no matter what it is. But with that being said, I do expect the Chargers to make it, you know, to make some sort of changes, to make some sort of exceptions when it comes to the game plan. I do expect Harbaugh to have more of an impact because he doesn't want to lose the season. With that being said, this is a great opportunity for the Raiders to take a stand, especially in the most competitive division in football, in my opinion.
1: Yeah, agreed. 100%. Link, real quick, I just wanted to ask you, man, when the Raiders have or any team has a drive that's 9 minutes, like the Raiders' first opening drive was against Miami, 13 plays, 9 minutes, and you're that offensive lineman, how are you feeling when you come off the field knowing that was a long drive and it resulted in a touchdown?
2: Good. As long as we get seven,
1: right.
2: It's good. It's great. I can't – you know what? I'm sticking out my chest. Q and JT, look, I was in the suite and I was watching the game. After that drive, I stood up and gave the Raiders offense a standing ovation. And you know me. I don't give those
0: lights. Right. Oh, you don't.
2: I don't give them every time. No, I tipped my hat. I gave them a standing ovation. I was cheering for them because I was happy. It was a physical drive that established presence. It established identity. More importantly, it established the wherewithal that I expect Raider football. You know, I've got pops over my shoulder, over my head. I stand by what he established as the original Raider from the very start. And the thing is that when I went out there, this is many, many moons ago. I'm not trying to say that it is what it is. Many, many moons ago, I wanted to hit somebody in the mouth. I really did. If I'm not coming off the ball hitting somebody in the mouth, there's something wrong. I don't want to back up, catch defensive ends, catch the outside linebackers, try to defend the pass. I want to come downhill and I want to hit people in the mouth. The Raiders did that. The Raiders did that, and it resulted in seventh. And I tell you, I could not have been a bigger, prouder, happier Raider at the time. It was, for me, what I could deem a proud Papa moment. Yes, let's go.
0: The proud Lincoln
1: Love
0: Kennedy.
1: It. Love
0: Link,
1: it.
0: We'll see you on all the platforms. You're real busy. We'll talk to you throughout the week. Thanks, Lincoln.
2: Got you guys. Love you guys. See
0: all
2: you
0: right.
2: soon.
0: Fantastic. Cynthia Freeland's going to join us coming up with the numbers to know as we continue on Raiders Weekly. 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
3: What's up, Raider Nation? It's week two, and the Raiders head to SoFi to face the Chargers. Here are three stats you need to know before kickoff. Number one, seven. That is how many tackles Ashton Jeanty forced last week against Miami. Six on the ground and one in the pass-catching game. The Chargers defense missed run game tackles on Jeremiah Love six times in their opening week loss on just 11 carries by the rookie. 38 of his 41 total yards came after contact. In the run game alone, Jeanty generated 73 yards after contact in week one, the third most in his career. Jeanty's explosiveness is a big mismatch in favor of the Raiders again this week. Number two, 301. That is Kirk Cousins' career passing touchdown number, surpassing John Elway for 14th on the NFL's all-time list. His three touchdown passes in week one tied Jeff George and Todd Marinovich for the most by a Raiders quarterback in a team debut in franchise history. Arizona's Jacoby Brissett went 6 of 9 for 113 yards on throws past 10 air yards against the Chargers for a massive plus 24% completion percentage over expected. Cousins has opportunities in the downfield passing game yet again this week. Number 3, 36%. That was the percentage of offensive plays where the Raiders were technically using 21 personnel or two running backs, the team's highest usage of this grouping since at least 2016. It is also where they averaged 6.4 yards per play and when Jeanty scored both of his touchdowns, both through the air. Arizona's tight end Trey McBride torched the Chargers out of the slot with six catches for 72 yards and a touchdown. So maybe some of those Cardinals plays can help inform some specific Charger beating plays this week. Raider Nation, what are you tracking and what do you predict will happen this Sunday?
0: Welcome back. We always look forward to Cynthia's segment there. And really important because the Raiders have two backs that could be explosive at times. Also, kill the clock, extend plays. I like this system in place.
1: I agree. We talked about it before the last game that we wanted to see at least 30 runs, right? And the Raiders did that. They ran the ball 37 times, I believe. Yeah. I mean, they really had an emphasis on running the rock, and that's how this offense is going to go. And what I really appreciate about Jeanty and Washington Jr. is that the drop-off when Jeanty comes off the field, I don't feel like it's there. I feel like Washington is able to make plays happen. And you see when he gets around the corner, he had that big run, and he gets going downhill. He's looking to run you over. He's not looking to go out of bounds. He's not looking to try to juke you. He's trying to look to go through you. And that's what he can do.
0: I think the upside, as I continue to say, for this team is Jeanty as a receiver out of the backfield.
1: Absolutely.
0: And if you have a two-back set there and you're able to get the linebackers – on the opposition to say, we think Jeanty's going to run the ball, and then they don't keep an eye on Jeanty on play action, and he's out on the sideline. Coach Kubiak's made a young career at finding that back who's going to get the ball in space and make someone miss.
1: Exactly, and you saw what he was able to do, and having the fullback out there as well is a big deal. I mean, he doesn't get that second touchdown if it's not for the great blocking of the fullback, right? And so that's why he's out there as well. And so, yeah, Jeanty can be – he's not a one-trick pony. He could do multiple things, and he put that on full display on Sunday when he's catching these touchdown passes. And that second one wasn't easy. Mm-hmm. I mean, he had to jump up and really make that play and then get into the end zone, but he's got a knack for making the big play, and he can do that, and there's going to be a lot of passes headed his way. I do believe you're going to see, you know, Jeanty, and you can even see Jeanty and Washington on the field at the same time.
0: I agree with that.
1: See that? We've seen Dylan Lobby and Jeanty. We saw Ashton Jeanty line up as a fullback. I mean, Clint Kubiak, the one thing he is for sure is creative.
0: And one thing we didn't see was Brock Bowers, and we wait for Brock Bowers when he comes back. Brock's going to be double-teamed, and they're going to move Brock around. And I think by moving Brock around at the line of scrimmage, that's going to open it up for the running game there because defensive coordinators are going to think of Brock first.
1: Of course.
0: Kirk Cousins, the quarterback, second. And then they're going to wonder where Genty is or Washington. I think even though a lot of teams are going to respect Mike Washington Jr., he's not going to be a part of everyone's game plan on the other side of the ball where he could have a couple of 100-plus yard games on the ground.
1: Yeah, they're worried about Bowers and Genty. They are. That's who they're worried about breaking them. But Washington shows he can do that, and he can have some big explosive plays. And again, I mean, you'll see him. He'll dance a little bit in the backfield, maybe dance a little bit more than Coach Kubiak wants. He might have to, you know, not dance as much, put his foot in the dirt and just go. But he has the ability to make a big play. He's a tough tackle. He's a bigger guy. He's a strong dude. Obviously, he's got the wheels to make it happen. So I think there's a lot to like about Mike Washington Jr. We mentioned it when we thought Ashton Genty might miss some time, that he could probably carry the load for maybe a game or two, right? And I think that he can. I just like it better with Genty out there as well.
0: Q, I've been waiting to ask you this. What side of the offensive line? It's early, so I won't hold you to it all year.
1: Right.
0: Well, where would you want to run behind? The left with Colt Miller, with Tyler Linderbaum going that way, or the right side where DJ Glaze had a pretty good game and he was pushing people back?
1: I think DJ Glaze did a fantastic job. And JPJ is that nasty. You know, Lincoln talks about him as the mauler in the middle, the mim. And so I think that I'm headed that way all the time. Plus Tyler Linderbaum right there in the center, you know, and him being able to be the guy that gets to the second level all the time. So there were some big runs that Genty had that were right behind Linderbaum, you know. And so I mean, you pick your poison, right? Either way is good. You know, Burford knows the system really well. That's the reason why they brought him in from the 49ers, and he's already started to show his worth. And we know Miller is Mr. Consistent, but I feel like there's a lot of nasty on that right side.
0: Yeah, the two high-profile names on the Chargers are Derwin James and Khalil Mack.
1: Yep.
0: And I wonder, do you want to run at Khalil Mack? Khalil's a great player. He was an outstanding Raider. He's going to go to the Hall of Fame, and he's not as good as Mack when it comes to stuff in the run. Mm-hmm. So I wonder, and Derwin James likes to come down in the box, and what concerns me about him, he's got great eyes.
1: Yeah.
0: And he likes to kind of, he could feed off of play action. You're not going to trick him much.
1: Right.
0: And at times, I think running towards Derwin James with a little bit of help. This offensive line in the last game got their hands on linebackers and even safeties.
1: Yeah, they did. And I also like the wide receivers are willing blockers as well, right? Jack Besh and Jalen Naylor. I don't think Jalen Naylor gets a lot of credit, but if you go back and look, he was downfield blocking quite a bit. And you have to in this offense. But again, that's why the presence of the fullback is so important. Bringing him in there really keeps the running backs clean and gives them an opportunity. I mean, look, Genty and Washington, it was 2-3 yards before they were ever touched at times. And that's a big difference and a big change from what we saw a year ago.
0: Yeah, as we talked about 21 personnel and we get into 12 personnel, I think what's really key is the receivers got to get open.
1: Yeah.
0: They got to get open and make plays because Coach Kubiak talked about that, is that he needs the receivers to step up. I don't want to say we didn't see that in week one because the game plan was more of a running game and get the ball to Genty in space as a receiver. But against the Chargers, someone's going to have to make a play, especially if the O-line gives Kirk Cousins protection.
1: And defenses evolve. Defenses are going to look at the film.
0: Yeah, you're right.
1: They're going to say, hey, you know what? Let's stop the run and see what these wide receivers can do. Let's see if they actually can separate. I believe that they can, but they have to go prove it, right? That's the thing about it. We know what we saw from camp. We know what we saw from preseason, but we haven't seen them. They're still very unproven. So they've got to go out there when the defenses decide that Genty's not going to beat us, Washington's not going to beat us, you're going to have to beat us, Jack Besh. You're going to have to beat us, Jalen Naylor. They're going to be tasked to have to do that.

0: such a special Sunday to be there with the silver and black and see the black hole getting going. And, you know, obviously I have not experienced an LA game from the Vegas point of view. I was, you know, talking to some of our coaches about, hey, this is a road game. You think we need the silent cadence? And, you know, guys that have been working here before looked at me like, no, are you crazy? Like, our fans travel really well to LA. So I turned the tape on, and they were right. I was wrong. So I'm really excited about the opportunity to play in front of our fans anytime that we get to go. But to be expecting more, you know, in LA, I think will be a big advantage for our team.
1: Welcome back to Raiders Weekly. He's going to see it.
2: Yeah.
1: He's going to see it in LA from the time the bus turns in to SoFi to see the Raider fans deep in the parking lot tailgating for this one.
2: They always represent in such a big fashion. I really love seeing the parking lot just packed. And it's so funny to see, you know, Charger fans tailgating, then look and see Raider Nation tailgating and see how much bigger it is for Raider Nation and how much they just take over SoFi. It's the Raiders' home away from home from the fan base's point of view. Now it's got to be the home away from home from the team's point of view.
1: Well, I'm happy you brought that up because the Raiders really haven't won there. They got to get going.
2: Yeah.
1: This is a place where there's always one play that kind of gets to them, and that's the one play that has cost them. So I want to start off by saying what I think the key to this game is. The Raiders are going to have to fight through massive adversity in this game. Mm-hmm. The Chargers, I think they got humiliated by Arizona. Everybody was in shock.
2: Oh, yeah.
1: They were not ready to play. That's a good coaching staff. They have really good players on that team. I think they're going through a brutal week of practice with this coaching staff. Everyone's attention is now on the Raiders.
2: There's no doubt. There's no doubt. They were embarrassed by the Cardinals, right? That was a loss that they weren't supposed to suffer. Everyone just assumed that they were going to go and get that victory easily. So now the Raiders know that they have an angry Chargers team that they're going to be facing on Sunday. But I think this game is really going to go by way of the defense. I really think that the Raiders defense led by Robbie Leonard is going to have to show up and show out. And I'm looking at those linebackers, Quay Walker and Nakobe Dean, and man, it's so nice to see Nakobe Dean and that speed he has out there, and Quay Walker with that playmaking ability as well. I think that they're going to be huge. I think they're going to be important, going to have to rally around to the ball, make some plays, create some turnovers, you know, disrupt Justin Herbert, get him off his spot, make his wide receivers prove that they're really good. Like, we talk about the Raiders wide receivers. Are they going to make a play? Are the Chargers wide receivers going to step up? Make them make a play. So, you know, the defense has playmakers, in my opinion, on all levels of the defense now, as opposed to what it did before, and now they've got to show it.
1: We know the Chargers have some high-profile tackles who play on the offensive line, but that interior, as we've been talking about, is vulnerable there. And I think the ability to blitz up the middle and get some pressure right in front of Herbert's face, because if Herbert just steps to the right or left and someone's open, he could make throws. He was very off his game against Arizona. And then afterwards, he was very off with the media. You could tell that was a wake-up call for Justin Herbert. And I got a lot of respect for his game and his playmaking ability. And the Raiders are going to have to get him down early in this game and let him know they're there for a full fight.
2: Yeah, Max Crosby loves going up against Justin Herbert,
1: he
2: right?
1: Does.
2: I mean, they love to square off against each other. And what I loved about what I saw from Max in this Rob Leonard defense was he was lining up all over the place. It wasn't like he was specifically going up against the right tackle. And that's what I think the beauty of this defense is. He can be like the Where's Waldo type guy. Where's 98? Where's 98? Okay, oh, here he is. Oh, he's lining up in the middle? Oh, he's coming up the gut? Like, I mean, there's so many different ways he can attack, and I believe that this defense is really – it's really important for the interior guys to get their penetration, make their plays, and it makes life easier for the edges, those guys on the outside, Max, Quiddy Pay, Malcolm Kuntz. But it all starts in the middle and not allowing Justin Herbert to step up. Make him step to one of those two sides, and when they do, you're able to attack.
1: You know, with the Miami game, I thought that it was going to play out the way they would. The Raiders would have a lead, and the Raiders wouldn't give up the lead. They'd have to fight through maybe a portion where Miami came back, and that's what happened. I think in this game, Q, the Raiders are really going to have to fight through some adversity.
2: Yeah.
1: I think they might have to come back in this game.
2: Mm-hmm.
1: And then Cousins is going to have to lead the team and make some throws. In the first half, Kirk was amazing. The second half is where he struggled a little bit.
2: Yeah.
1: I think in the second half of this game, if the Raiders are trailing, he might have to put the team on his back and have a classic Cousins comeback.
2: Yeah, he's going to get tested. He really is. And Coach Kubiak was not happy by the performance of the offense in the second half and knows that that's an area that they need to clean up. And, you know, Cousins is going to have to make the right decisions. And his wide receiver and Big Mike is going to have to help him out, and Genty out of the backfield. And, you know, it's going to take a full team effort, but there's going to come a time, and it could be as easy as or early as this week, where Cousins is going to have to be, you know, Captain America. He's going to have to save the day and show what he can do. And that's going to be on him, and that's why I'm excited.

0: that he's a 15-year vet because I know he's got it there. He knows what to do. He knows who to go to. We just have to see it.
1: Yeah, I said on the radio earlier this week that when the schedule came out, the Chargers had Arizona and the Raiders back-to-back at home.
0: Right.
1: And considering the Raiders had the first pick overall in Arizona, said, how do you get that schedule?
0: Right.
1: And they got that schedule, and the Raiders now have to feast on the opportunity that they have momentum to go into an atmosphere with their fans there. Q, the opportunity is there to go 2-0
0: right.
1: and have momentum going into the road trip to New Orleans.
0: I always talk about dealing with adversity, deal with success.
1: Yeah.
0: You had success on Sunday. You won by 14 points. You were able to go to victory formation. Now, how do you build off of that? How do you show that it's not just a one-week type situation? Because you won week one last year and went on to win only two more games the rest of the season. So how do you show that, yes, this team is completely different? This team is building this winning culture. Coach Kubiak is pressing the right buttons, and Robbie Leonard is calling the right defense. You go out there and you show it on the field. They have a huge opportunity to make a statement. Go win a game in SoFi they normally don't win, get a division win, and be 2-0 on the young season and really get that winning feeling under their belts.
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6: Brock and DP are still day-to-day. They won't practice today. I'll take any questions you guys have.
7: Is there a chance they'll practice this week?
6: That's my hope. Just keep getting them better every day.
8: When you look back at the video, what's really stood out to you about the offensive and defensive lines?
6: I think just offensively and defensively, the whole team, special teams, I just thought our guys were detailed. They were prepared for the game, and they played hard. You know, the effort was what we expected it to be, and it's got to stay that way.
9: When you were putting this thing together, how did you identify Tyler as a kind of a cornerstone piece, and what was that process looking like, you know, look like evaluating him?
6: Yeah, you know, you bring somebody in with what you think they can be, but then they have to go prove it at practice. So I think from April through training camp into now, you know, he's earned that right.
9: How has he just transformed the complexion of this offensive line, his presence?
6: Well, he's a really good athlete. He's a premier athlete at his position. And then to play center, you got to be smartest guy on the field. So he gets everybody on the same page. He plays with great effort, plays with great athleticism. And he's played one game. He's got to play a whole season more. So still expecting more out of him.
7: Clint, watching the film three times, the thing that keeps sticking out to me about your offense with your patience, is that something you've always had as a schemer, as a coach, or is that something you had to develop?
6: You know, I think the game goes and you adapt with the game, and you build on what you're doing well, and you throw away the things that you're not doing well, and no game is ever the same. But I think it's more about reading the body language of the players and how what you see developing in front of you and going from there.
10: Fernando was wearing his helmet the whole time during the game, and it looked like he was kind of describing his duties back to Mike Sullivan when he was on the sidelines. Was that something that the coaching staff brought up to him, or did he take that upon himself?
6: I would say both. I think Coach Sullivan is extremely detailed, and you know, we're trying to find every edge that we can to keep getting him ready to play. But any number two quarterback, you know, they're listening to the call. They're saying it in their head what they would be going through progression-wise, check-wise, putting themselves in the game on every snap.
10: How do you feel like he kind of overall handled, you know, being the backup in his first game?
6: Yeah, you know, I wasn't worried too much about him. I'm just completely honest. You know, I knew he had prepared all week, and my focus was more on the guys there. But that's, you know, Coach Sully is doing a great job getting him ready.
11: You mentioned that Ash is still working through his ankle injury, is still kind of tweaking a little bit. How does he feel right now physically, especially after the first game?
6: I think everyone's banged up after a whole training camp in week one. Nobody is ever 100% fresh. That's why these guys are, you know, the best athletes in the world, because they can play hurt, they can play banged up. You know, nobody's feeling great right now, coaches either.
9: Like 6 months leading up to that first game, and then all of a sudden it's like, all right, now you do another one in a week. How big can this week be, and how much can you accomplish this week, like taking what you learned last week and moving forward to the next one?
6: Yeah, you're right. They come fast. We got to build on what we did well this last week, knowing that, you know, we have a extremely good opponent coming. You know, we're going there, and every week in the NFL is a completely new season. It's 17 one-game seasons.
7: You mentioned on Monday about chunk it, to throw it deep, you just got to chunk it. But you also have to, you can't force it when they're not allowing that. How much of that is, do people maybe not understand? The Dolphins were pretty committed to not letting you do that.
6: Yeah, a shot called is not a shot taken. If it's not there, you got to check the ball down. So I think that's part of our philosophy.
9: Is your read on this team maybe any different than it was going into week one? Like, did you change your kind of mindset about the team after one game?
6: I think it changes by the day. You know, we improve by the day. We have setbacks and we fix them, and that's just an ongoing thing. You know, we're always looking to get better.
8: How important is it with Quiddy Pay to have the type of game he had, especially to take pressure off Max a little bit?
6: Yeah, he played really well, you know, and I know that, you know, going into the game, he doesn't maybe get as much hype, but all he's done this whole training camp has been available, you know, practicing hard, being a great teammate. It could be said about a lot of guys on this team.
10: Both of Ashton's receiving touchdowns came on routes beyond the line of scrimmage. Have you seen him kind of grow as a route runner, and how can he affect defenses downfield in the passing game?
6: Well, shoot, I've only seen him since April, you know, so, but, you know, he helped to help the team out in that regard. And, you know, whether it's Mike or Dylan, those guys all run routes out of the backfield really well too. And, you know, credit to Coach Omar and Coach Holes for spending a lot of extra time with those guys.
9: Guys, good.
8: Thanks, Clint.
6: Thank you.
12: Morning, guys. Good challenge this week. Have a lot of respect for the Chargers defense, for their scheme, their players, coaching staff, and be a good challenge for us. So, got a good plan. We're digesting today and getting ready to go take to practice, but can take any questions you have.
7: When you watch the film, did you see even more how impressive your offensive line was on Sunday?
12: They did a great job of creating pockets where I had time. You know, I was able to take three hitches at times. You know, our coaches did a great job with the scheme, you know, giving us clean pockets. And then people were, you know, playing with urgency. And I think all that kind of comes together to create a day where I don't wake up too sore on Monday. But the guys did a great job up front.
13: Clint talked about wanting to take more shots down the field going forward. What are your thoughts on that? And how do you do that, you know, effectively going forward?
12: Yeah, I feel like defenses around the league, you know, have really tried their best to, you know, prevent explosives. If it means, you know, the run game is a little more effective, then so be it. You know, but defenses, I think, are willing to give up some runs in order to make sure they're, getting deeper than the deepest and, you know, putting more players back there. So it's that dance all game, all season of, you know, how aggressive do defenses want to be and then how do we counter that? And, you know, you kind of have to, you know, shots will get called. You got to, you know, try to get them. If they're not there, then you got to check it down and you got to play for the next play and vice versa. You know, when we have a chance down the field and they give us one, we got to take advantage of it.
10: On your touchdown to Jack, Tyler had pretty impressive reaction to get back to the stunting defensive lineman. Is that kind of rare to see that type of athleticism and reaction out of the center?
12: Well, yeah, I think he's a great puller. I think he is a great athlete. And I think he, you know, is a great example of someone who plays with a lot of urgency and quickness and twitch and speed. And I'm sure it showed on that play and a lot of other ones throughout the game.
14: Did you know from the beginning Ashton was going to be such a big part of the passing game, or have you seen him develop and get better in that area?
12: I think he's very natural at it. He has the ability to contribute in that way. And, you know, as I said with like a Dalvin Cook years ago, you know, we want our players getting the football in their hands. And doesn't really matter how it gets in their hands. Let's just get it in their hands and let them go make plays.
9: Going back to Tyler, you've played with a lot of centers in your career. I guess what have you seen or what have you learned from him in the time you've been in that makes him kind of so special as a person and player?
12: Well, I think he, you know, he's got a great attitude each day. Football matters to him. He's a professional, and he's a true teammate. You know, he's a servant. He'll do what needs to be done. And I think he's just checking a lot of boxes. And we're going to ask a lot of him this season.
15: What kind of emotion did you go through surpassing John Elway on the all-time touchdown list?
12: You know, I just think it was just a tangible way to point to kind of all the great coaches and teammates I've had to over a large time with a lot of different years and seasons and teammates and coaches to be able to, you know, just kind of be grateful for, you know, all the people who have helped make that possible and even the people who keep you healthy on the field so you can do that. So just a lot of gratitude.
10: You were a backup as a rookie like Fernando is this year. What was kind of your process to take in the game on game day?
12: Yeah, just kind of the same process I had even last year when I was backing up or any year, even going back to college, is you got to do all you can preparing still. You maximize the scout team reps. You try to make plays as much as you can at practice. And then you just kind of go through the paces on game day, you know, watching the game, you know, whether it's talking with the other quarterbacks or with the quarterback coach, just kind of staying in it at all times and being ready at any moment. And that's kind of always the journey of when you're one play away.
10: We saw him having his helmet on pretty much for the entire game and repeating kind of his duties back to Mike Sullivan. It's kind of what do you make of his diligence kind of going into the first game?
12: Yeah, I think it's important to hear it through the helmet, you know, because it simulates the real thing as opposed to the earpiece. And, you know, just best to play the game basically as best you can from where you're standing.
16: I noticed several times on Sunday you were holding your ears trying to hear. Were you having problems hearing?
12: You know, I've always done that. I guess maybe just out of an abundance of caution, just want to make sure I don't miss a word or a detail. Even at home, you never know when the crowd might get loud or the loudspeaker may come on or music may play. So it's not necessarily crowd noise. It might be the PA or some other reason that there's noise. And sometimes someone's talking to me and I want to let them know I'm listening. So a few different reasons, but at the end of the day, I just don't want to miss a detail.
13: Thoughts on Derwin James, too, going against him first time in a divisional match.
12: Right, yeah, no, really good football player, has been doing it for a long time. You know, and his reputation kind of precedes him, and so be a great challenge for us going against a player of his caliber.
9: We don't have cookout. Have you found a post-game routine?
12: I mean, In-N-Out's tough to beat. I mean, I have an In-N-Out problem, if you will, so I'm not a very patient person, so waiting in the lines can be tough, so I tend to park and go in. In my mind, I tell myself that's faster. I don't know if it actually is or not, but I'm a park and walk in, and you know, I try to be strategic when I go as far as wait times. I haven't quite figured out that hack. Maybe it's early, you know, 10:30, 11 when they first open, but I got an In-N-Out problem, and it wasn't a big deal when I lived in the Central or Eastern time zone, but on the West Coast time zone when I signed with the Raiders, I knew this is going to be an issue, and that is a great cheat meal, and coming home from a win on a Sunday night, I don't know if I can think of a better spot than that.
15: Do you know about the secret menu?
12: I do. I was actually teaching my boys about it. I was teaching my boys about the Bible verses under the cups and the burger wrappers and different things. So there's a lot of fun things that make In-N-Out what it is. And it's hard for me to fully articulate why I like it so much. But, yeah, I'm a sucker for it.
14: Do you have a go-to order?
12: I actually have a go-to order I'm not very proud of. if I'm really hungry, and I did this in August on an off day, I had 3 3x3s. I don't get onions, but then I also get fries, and don't usually do a shake. That's probably the one discipline I try to have, but I can put down a lot of In-N-Out burgers.
17: Going to the Chargers again, the defense is obviously coming with a little bit of extra add motivation after last week. How does that add a different layer of a challenge?
12: You know, it's a home game for them. I know they always do play with intensity, but certainly that'll be the case Sunday. A lot of competitive people on that defense, and I've played against many of them over the years, and I expect it to be a tremendous challenge for us.
16: Obviously, this team is not where you hope it to be in Week 17, but looking at where you started and where they finished on Sunday, are you pretty proud of how far these guys have come?
12: Well, yeah, I think it's still so early, and, you know, we've got a long ways to go, but we're just going to keep building, and I think it's been we want to just lay the foundation through the offseason, through training camp. I think we did that as well as we could, and now you lean on that foundation as you go into week two and keep building from here.
10: Both his receiving touchdowns were on routes beyond the line of scrimmage. How have you seen him grow as a route runner, and how can he affect defenses downfield in the pass game?
12: Yeah, I think Ashton's ready and willing and able to do whatever he's asked to do. I think that speaks to his ability, and I think it's all about, you know, week to week what our coaches design, what they want to do, how they want to use him, use our teammates, and, you know, he certainly did a tremendous job on Sunday, and, you know, he's one of the guys that, you know, we'll ask a lot of throughout the year.
9: Touchdowns, Connor kind of took out a couple of guys right on that play. How big was he for the offense? And how vital a role does he play?
12: Yeah, the fullback in the system is extremely important. They tend to be a Swiss Army knife where they have to wear a lot of hats, and Connor's that player. You know, he can make the blocks that he needs to make. He can, you know, catch the ball. So that combination of finesse and physicality, I think a great fullback has, and Connor has it. And then mentally, you know, we'll ask him to understand a lot when it comes to recognizing different defensive looks and both the run game and the pass game and the protection game. So, you know, he's a person who can handle all that, and he's the kind of guy you want in the huddle next to you.
9: How would you rate his quarterback sneak technique?
12: Just got to keep those legs driving. You know, it's very difficult to practice in training camp if you're not full pads, if you're not live, if you're not going to the ground. So, you know, it's something you can rep and go through the paces, but it's never really the same until you're in the real thing.
9: That's good.
12: Okay, thank you. And I only did the 3x3s, three by threes one time. If I'm showing restraint, it's usually like 2 2x2s. So I can be a normal person, but that was a unique time. Yeah.
4: 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Score 0-0. 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
21: I honestly believe that boxing makes me a better person. You know, to be the best and to keep proving you're the best, it doesn't happen by accident.
22: Right.
21: It takes a lot of hard work. It takes a lot of discipline. You know what I mean? And I say this all the time, that discipline and that thing in my head that drives me to be the best. You know what I mean? That's a blessing and a curse.
23: What's up, Raider Nation? We back, and I'm here today with somebody with some hands, the number one cruiserweight in the world, Chai Opetaia.
21: What's up, man?
23: What's thanks happening, champ? Me. What's no, happening? I'm how you feeling, bad. Man?
21: Yeah, I'm good, thanks.
23: Welcome to the nation. Welcome to Raider to Talk here, of the Nation.
21: Bro. Good to be here.
23: How does it feel being in the building, being a Raider fan?
21: There's not a massive, NFL stuff in Australia, so yep. It was sort of pretty fresh coming here, and you know, just seeing the facilities and stuff like that, bro, it's sort of second to none type of shit, you know what I mean?
23: Yeah.
21: Like we don't have that sort of stuff in Australia, so it's I'm just honored to be here.
23: That Raider Nation toughness is very similar, you know, to your style in boxing. Talk about your mentality when facing an opponent, right? Like, how do you approach each and every boxer that you compete against?
21: Man, I think every fight's just a new chapter. You know, every style is different. And every fighter I got to adapt to, you know what I mean? I suppose it's like a footy team, you know? What you played last game ain't going to work the same, you know what I mean? We've got to come with a new game plan. But we just try and perfect our craft. You know, we try and minimal mistakes. You know, we try and always get better. You know, it's not so much becoming a different fighter for every fight, but it's just correcting everything. You know, obviously, every fighter, you're going to work on certain things. You know, there might be a punch that you think will land, but perfection, training, fitness, you know, and being able to adapt and do what you need to do in any round, it all comes down to hard work.
23: When did it dawn on you that this is what I want to do?
21: Man, I had my first fight at 8 years old, so I come from boxing. You know, I'm a fourth generation of my father's, third of my mum's. Okay. You know, this is just the family business.
23: Yeah.
21: You know what I mean? But, you know, I always knew I was going to fight. I always knew I was going to fight for world titles. It was just always been in my head. But I never knew I'd be sitting in the Raiders stadiums doing interviews. You know what I mean? Like, this is the sort of stuff that I've had to adapt to and... You know, but like I said, man, I had my first fight at 8, so the fighting comes natural to me.
23: Right.
21: You know, when I walk in the gym, bro, I hear the back swinging on the chains and I hear someone bouncing in that ring and, you know, leaning against the ropes, bouncing off, and I hear gloves hitting the pads. Someone get me a mouth guard, you know what I mean? But this sort of stuff, that sort of caught me a bit strange that I'm not used to, you know, because, you know, it's pretty antisocial chasing a dream.
23: Yeah.
21: You know, you get to lock yourself away and say no to a lot of things, miss out on a lot of things.
23: Yeah.
21: But we're here now.
23: Yeah, so. But you made it. Talk about your tour. When you came here on the tour, was that when you were like, yo, this is kind of like this is the football team I want to rock with?
21: For sure. You know, being an athlete my whole life, I've walked into a lot of gyms.
23: Mm-hmm.
21: You know what I mean? I've walked into a lot of facilities and... And I got a little invitations to, you know, visit people and stuff like that. But, man, you walk into a place and you want to train. You want to go to work.
23: Mm-hmm.
21: You know what I mean? And then I felt that as soon as I walked into this place, bro, it was just walked around the gym, I'm like, did I bring my runners? You know what I mean? Like, makes you want to get to work.
1: Yeah.
21: You know, so. And I can tell everyone around here has got that team effort. So I'm proud to wear this jersey now, you know, and I'm loyal.
1: Yeah.
21: I ain't going nowhere.
1: Ain't going nowhere.
21: I'm a day one if anyone asks.
1: When I look at you and I look at someone like Max Crosby, it's just a constant work. But you're always thinking about conquering your opponent, destroying your opponent, making them go away. Talk to me about that intensity. Where does that come from? And, like, is that something that you've worked on over the years to develop that?
21: You know, I want to win. I want to win my fight. Mm-hmm. I want my hand raised at the end. I don't know how. I don't know what I got to do to make it happen before it. But when the time comes, I just want to get my f***ing hand raised. Mm-hmm. That's the only thing that matters to me. You know what I mean? And I feel like the journey to sort of the competitiveness, you know, I love it. You know, I love the competitiveness. You ask my whole family, you know what I mean? Like, we're at home playing ball games and I'm getting competitive. I honestly believe that boxing makes me a better person. You know, to be the best and to keep proving you're the best. It doesn't happen by accident.
1: Right.
21: It takes a lot of hard work. It takes a lot of discipline. You know what I mean? And I say this all the time, that discipline and that thing in my head that drives me to be the best, it can be a curse as well.
1: Yes.
21: You know what I mean? It's a blessing and a curse because sometimes, man, if I ain't got that goal to look for, bro, it's a f***ing spiral.
1: Mm-hmm.
21: And I can really drive myself down a deep hole, you know what I mean?
1: Sure.
21: Because it's lonely. Not many people think like this. You know what I mean? It's not a normal,
1: right.
21: It's not a normal thing to be. You know, you got to think different. You got to move different. If they're doing that, well, I'm doing two more of those, and I'm doing so. It's a thing, but I suppose everyone's got to sort of figure it out, and that's what we do. We figure it out every day, and we keep pushing forward.
1: Yeah, talk about just that competition and being under pressure. You walking in, this is your arena, this is your fight, right? Like, what is that? You know, the crowd is going crazy, right? You know, you can feel all the energy from the crowd, from the fans, and then you got this opponent. Talk about just, like, how do you approach pressure?
21: Pressure ain't new to me, you know. Pressure just comes with it, you know. Like, I feel normal with that, in a way. Like, it's just, I've always had pressure. Like, you know, I've always fought in big stadiums as a young kid. I was fighting junior world championships and, you know, I made the Olympic Games. I qualified at 16, you know. I competed at 17, so. And I feel like just that uncomfortability as well.
1: Yeah.
21: That's where the growth is.
1: Yep.
21: You know, it's like, if you're scared of heights, you know, climb higher.
1: Yeah.
21: You know, if you're scared of water, bro, swim a bit deeper.
1: Yeah.
21: You know, and I'm like that, you know. I'm like a, go, bro, this is scary, bro. I'm going to push a bit further.
1: Yeah, push.
21: So, and like I said, sometimes a blessing and a curse, but.
1: You want to be comfortable being uncomfortable.
21: Bro, we say that in the gym every day. We want to be comfortable being uncomfortable.
1: Right.
21: You know, make it a normal thing. We say that in the gym every session almost. And we live by that.
1: Yeah.
21: You know, we live the life.
1: Yes.
21: You know, we don't just talk about it. We live it.
1: You have to.
21: Yeah.
1: And I think, you know, like with basketball, even with football and with boxing, it's not the biggest thing. It's not the big things you work on. It's the little bitty things 100%. You work on to make the big thing impactful. Talk about, like, your preparation and focus on, like, how do you train to make yourself better, like, from each fight going forward?
21: And I got a good team with me, you know what I mean? It's obviously not just me by myself. You know, a lot of my, I rely on my team to do their job. You know, my boxing coach needs to work and make me better.
1: Mm-hmm.
21: And my conditioner needs to make me work and make me better.
1: Mm-hmm.
21: And I need to show up and give 100%. That's going to, you know, we're all making sacrifices for this dream.
1: If you were a Raider, if you're on the team, what position you play?
21: But whatever position you put me in, I'm going to do it the best I can. I promise you that. You know what I mean? Like, I'm not sure, but you can give me a job and you say you got to do this or you got to protect him, and I promise you, bro, I'm going to protect that cunt with my life. I want to walk off the field and go, yeah, I did that. So I want to be proud of it. So, yeah.
23: And, you know, you're traveling now, you know, it's the fame, right? You know, it's a lot of fame, a lot of notoriety, a lot of responsibility comes with being in this position. How are you handling that? Tell me about the highs and lows of that.
21: Yeah, it's something I'm learning to deal with, you know what I mean? Like, I come from Watanabe, I'm 2259 boy, you know what I mean? And, you know, to get all this praise, man. Man, you still see me in the local pub playing the pokies, you know what I mean? Like, I'm a normal, you know, where I come from, that's our normal. But, you know, the fame's not something that I've ever chased. You know, it's just sort of come with it. So I've always just focused on fighting, and I've looked at it as a way to provide for my family and stuff like that. You know what I mean? Like, I've always just wanted to do my job, go home, and then fruits of the labor with the family, man. Yeah. We don't got to stress no more, you know? So it was a way to just give us a better life. But, yeah, man, the accolades and stuff, and it still buzzes me out that I'm sitting here. Yeah. Like, little things like this. Like, this is the freaking Raiders.
23: Yeah.
21: NFL. Like, I'm sitting here doing an interview. Like, what?
23: Like, when I play basketball, I always look at other athletes and say, like, what can I steal from him? What can I steal from that person? What can I steal from that person playing their sport? When you look at Raiders or Raider players, like, what, or football in general, what is that football trait that you're like, oh, I need that in my toolkit for boxing?
21: I think it's more just a mental thing, you know, like the way they train, and, you know, you're getting comfortable being uncomfortable type of stuff. Yeah. You know what I mean? Like, there's not really a footy player that's going to, I'd watch and then be like, oh, I'm going to add that to my arsenal for boxing. You know, I do that with a lot of boxers, but, you know, they're two completely different sports, but they're two both competitive sports, and it's a mindset thing.
23: Yes.
21: You know what I mean? When you got that mindset, and then you're around other people with that mindset, it's like raising that bar, and you get that competitiveness of training, and then, you know, whoa, this guy's doing that. You know, you want to push each other, and it's about bringing the best out of each other as well. It's good competitiveness. So.
23: Yeah, I love that, dude. Now tell the nation, man, these are your people. What do you want Raider Nation to know about?
21: I ain't like no special. I wasn't born special, or I worked hard, you know, and I'm here at the top of the level now, you know, nothing was given to us. I'm one of yous chasing my dream.
23: Yep.
21: I'm not this special guy that was born with this skill and this and that. I'm like yous. I used to sit there on TV and watch these guys and think, holy imagine being there. Mm-hmm. That's me now. I'm an average dude from the Central Coast. I don't know what else to say. Like, hey, this is for us.
23: Yeah.
21: Those people that have chased your dreams, man, because I'm here.
23: I never knew that basketball would allow me to go around the world.
21: Yeah.
23: To meet super cool people, to create friendships. Talk about where you are now. This sport has allowed you to see the world. Right?
21: Yeah.
23: And one, being here, you know, with the Raiders, being a part of Raider Nation, just to wrap it, you know, full circle moment for you. Tell us about what does this mean to you to be where you are and to be who you are? For you, like, what is the 8-year-old boxer saying to you now?
21: It blows my mind, you know what I mean? Like, it blows my mind. Like, you know, I get invited to, like, the Ring Magazine Awards. You know, these guys, you know, I used to watch them as a kid on TV. You know, the Evander Holyfields, the Mike Tysons, you know, Lennox Lewis.
23: Yeah.
21: And it's not just being in the same room as them. It's when they see me and they go, hey, Joe, like,
23: yeah.
21: I'm like, what? Oh, I'm actually, no, I'm like trying to play it cool, but when I walk off, I'm like, what the f***ing?
23: Yeah.
21: What the? It's just hard to sort of sit here because I know the journey's not over.
1: Yeah.
21: I know I've still got a whole lot of work ahead of me, you know, so bring it on, let's go. And then hopefully we can have another conversation when it's all done and we can talk about the whole journey, you know what I mean? Because right now I'm looking this way.
1: You're climbing.
21: I'm heading forward.
1: Yeah.
21: So, you know, these conversations are a bit more comfortable when you can look back and this. I got no time to look back. I want more. I'm chasing that next dude, so.
1: What an incredible interview. Thank you for being a part of Raider Nation. Raider Nation, Shai Opetaia. And we going to the top.
21: Let's go.
1: I appreciate you, man.
21: Thank you.
1: We honor you. You got a new fan in me.
21: Thank you, sir.
1: Thank you.
21: Appreciate it.
1: And we out.
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22: We welcome Raiders head coach Clint Kubiak. And coach, first off, I know you want to move on to the next game, but congratulations on your first win. Take us back into the locker room right after you got the team there, you assembled them. What was that like?
24: Yeah, it was special, you know, to get the first one. The guys worked really hard for it, but what I like about our guys is that, you know, they're just ready to move on to the next thing. They know how long the season is. They know how hard it is to win, though, and we all appreciated it. And we're back to work tomorrow.
22: Excellent. I want to start with your O-line. 37 rushes, zero sacks. You worked really hard in the offseason to get that straight. What did you see when you looked at the tape?
24: I just saw what they did in practice. You know, our guys have been working really hard, and that's not just the O-line, but the running backs, tight ends, receivers blocking. So it was a positive first step.
22: Ashton had a big game, and I was excited to talk about the way you drew up plays to get him open as a receiver. I think that's a real upside move for this organization. He had a great game, 102 yards. But tell us about him as a receiver, what you saw.
24: Yeah, you know, from April, that's been something that he's definitely showed us his skill set. So it wasn't a surprise that he went out and had the success that he did. I think obviously coming off of a bum ankle and less practice time, just shows you, you know, I think how smart Ashton is. He's a guy that can, you know, take practice to the game and make adjustments off things you maybe haven't given him in practice. He's a pretty special guy between the ears.
22: What was that like for you calling plays, knowing that Mike Washington Jr. was ready to go and he had a couple of big runs, but Ashton was ready to handle the workload that you gave him?
24: Yeah, you know, we're going into the game knowing both guys would play. And, you know, you've seen Ashton in practice, but you don't really know what it's going to be like come game day. But, you know, he was playing good football, so Mike didn't get as many opportunities as maybe would have thought going in. But, you know, that's how those games go. You ride the hot hand.
22: As we wait for news on Brock Bowers later in the week, what did you see with Mike Mayer, especially getting him involved early? And he had a big first down on an extra move late in the game.
24: Yeah, Mike's been such a leader for our offense, you know, not just with making plays, but just with his demeanor and how important the game is to him. So I was happy to see him have success, but was not surprised.
22: We talked about Jack Besh, and it was an emotional touchdown for him. He's been through a lot as a young man here, and his work ethic, too. I'm sure you were excited about scheming him open for that play.
24: Yeah, no, that was all about Jack. Jack got open. He made sure that happened. And he's a guy that, you know, throughout April until now, he's gotten stronger as the practices have evolved. And he's one of those guys that just makes you play him. Every time he goes in there, he's doing the right things. He's blocking hard. He's making the catch, and his teammates love him.
22: Kirk got the win. He was really exceptional in the first half. You touched on the other day a couple of his picks. How you clean that up and maybe get the vertical game going a little bit better?
24: Yeah, you know, I would start with the positives. He was so ready to roll in the first 10 completions of the game, ripping through progressions, really did a great job of leading the group. And, yeah, we stubbed our toe when we had mistakes, and we tried to let them back in the game, which we can't do. And Kirk knows that, but I want to make sure we highlight the things that he did really well, and that allowed us to build a lead as well as our defense playing lights out.
22: One thing that I couldn't wait to ask you, he passed John Elway when it came to touchdowns, and you as a young boy knowing John Elway, when that sinks in, knowing that you had a part to do in Minnesota and now with scheming up some of those touchdowns, how'd you feel about that?
24: Yeah, I've never thought of it that way, but it just speaks to his career that he's had. You know, when they told me that after the game, I was very, you know, wow. You know, 300-plus touchdowns, that's a lot of football. That's a testament to his career. And, you know, the thing that I like about Kirk is he's not really thinking about those things. He's more angry at himself for a pick and trying to get better for the next game. That's how you throw 300 touchdown passes.
22: Let's move to the defense. Kwity Paye had a really big game. The way you lined him up, Robbie Leonard did, along with Max opposite, plays with Malcolm Kuntz. Let's highlight him first and what you saw from him on tape.
24: Yeah, Kwity, since the moment he got here, he's really been a hard worker. He's been a guy that that we can rely on in a lot of different spots, and it was fun to see him get rewarded. And I would say it's because our defense really played well together. They complemented each other. They stayed in their rush lanes. They hit their gaps. No selfish play, no hero ball. And, you know, Kwity was able to have some production there. So not surprised, kind of similar to Michael Mayer. He's a guy that just been very steady and has rewarded for his hard play.
22: In the offseason, when you were trying to get Max ready and you know that he was ready to go and he wanted to play, he didn't play in the preseason, it's something to think about, but what was it like in real time to see his energy, especially when you got late in the game in crunch time?
24: Yeah, I mean, I've called plays against Max before, and it's a miserable, miserable thing to do, you know, trying to figure out where he's going to line up and how you're going to help him. So he elevates the play of everybody around him, not only with his leadership, but just the way the energy that you spoke about. And I was really, really excited to see him out there and playing. And, you know, we know it's a long season and we got to go do it again next week.
22: What can you tell our fans about N'Kobe Dean and Quay Walker as you saw the tape on them and how they stay on the field, go sideline to sideline, and how they disrupt?
24: Yeah. You know, we signed those guys because of their winning pedigree. You know, they're really good players, but they come from winning programs, and we expect that to rub off on ours.
22: I wanted to touch also on the play. I thought the rotation was amazing here, but when you look at the young corners that you have in the secondary, when you look back on trying to stop explosive plays, which you did for most of the game, what was their grade in your mind on how they performed?
24: 26 continues to take a step forward in his career. Number 5 has been excellent as a veteran. We got some young guys that are coming up that are going to get opportunities. I think, you know, the secondary always plays well when the front plays well, when the linebackers are communicating well. So as a group, I was just pleased with everybody, and they benefited from some great pass rush.
22: Let's move on to the Chargers. They came off a really tough loss in their home opener. I wanted to talk about Jim Harbaugh and going up against him and knowing him and the type of coach and the grit that he has. What do you expect from his style of coaching coming into this game?
24: Coach Harbaugh is a winner everywhere that he goes. You know, we had our work cut out for us with this team. They're going to be an angry team, ready to bounce back, and we know we're going to get their best.
22: Interesting to see what you think about Justin Herbert and his incredible arm talent. When you scouted him initially when he came into the league out of Oregon, his progression and what he can do inside and outside the pocket.
24: Yeah, played against Justin before, and the way that he extends plays is really tough as well. So, we know what we're getting into. We know it's going to be a four-quarter game.
22: Hampton, the running back, what'd you see with him in regards to not just this first game when you looked at his tape over the years? They want to really build that franchise around a featured running back. You got a couple of them here. They're going to want to try to get him going.
24: Yeah, you know, studying him coming out, he's a big back, a lot of talent. And, again, with him, with Justin, a lot of playmakers on that offensive side of the ball. And, you know, I think the more that we focus on us and how we practice and our rules and our discipline, we'll let the rest take care of itself on game day.
22: You and your staff, when you schemed Derwin James, tell us about his style of play when he comes up in the box. Very physical, and he's also a guy who can jump routes and make a big play.
24: He's a premier player at his position in the NFL. He's a safety. He's a nickel. He's a defensive end at times, and he's going to have our attention.
22: I wanted to wrap it up with special teams. You really talked a lot about that in the offseason and the performance. The game ball to Cody White, but Dylan Lobby, just the preparation that went into the game and the win and how you have to keep that going at a very high level into Los Angeles.
24: I would give all the credit to Coach Joe DeCamillis. Really sets a high standard for those men, holds them accountable, practices them hard, and gives them plenty of tough love. I thought Dylan played a really solid game. Cody, there's numerous others. You know, our core special teams guys with Derek and with Shagun, with AJ, with Matt, just proud of the effort. But we know that there was plays out there that we left on the table. There was more yardage to be gained, so we can improve going into week two.
22: This L.A. Raider fan base is legit. I mean, this is something that they wait around all year for this one game. I first wanted to touch on the home fans week one, because you touched on that in your press conference at the podium afterwards. You felt the fans at Allegiant Stadium, something you want to see on the road.
24: Yeah, I mean, it was such a special Sunday to be there with the silver and black and see the black hole getting going. And, you know, obviously I have not experienced an L.A. game from the Vegas point of view. I was talking to some of our coaches about, hey, this is a road game. You think we need the silent cadence? And, guys that have been working here before looked at me like, no, are you crazy? Like, our fans travel really well to L.A. So I turned the tape on, and they were right. I was wrong. So I'm really excited about the opportunity to play in front of our fans anytime that we get to go. But to be expecting more, in L.A., I think will be a big advantage for our team.
22: Good luck in L.A., Coach.
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0: Raiders open up at home for the first time in 5 years, and they do so with an impressive win. Jason Horowitz, Kirk Morrison, happy to welcome you to Raiders Roundtable. Looking forward to doing this every single week after the Raiders play whoever they've got going on here in 2026. And week one started with the Dolphins, Kirk. And, all the questions that everybody's got to ask throughout, and it's 9 months of having the same questions and talking points over and over again. Finally, we got to see some answers. And it was fun to see it because it looked pretty good for most of the game yesterday.
1: Fun to see a high up-tempo offense that played with precision, that played with execution, that had a purpose. We saw Ashton Jeanty get going again. We saw the offensive line really seem to be gelling. And what we thought was going to be take some time to come together, but they looked as if they played together for a couple of years. So I thought that was fun to see. And I think overall, it took me a little bit of time, but just the creativity of watching the game over just a little bit, Jason, and seeing some of the things that Clint Kubiak did to really get guys involved. Six different guys caught passes early in the football game. And so it was a great job of Clint and also Kirk Cousins really getting everybody involved early. And then as the game went on, seeing some of the nuances really take place.
0: Yeah, he started 10 for 10. And on the opening drive after the Raiders got a defensive stop, your namesake, Kirk Cousins, went 9 for 9 and led him on a 93-yard drive that went right down the field and found Jack Besh for his first career touchdown. That certainly was a big storyline early. But I think the biggest thing that people want to talk about today, and I think it's the thing that we're going to talk about maybe as much as we can in this season, is why they drafted Ashton Jeanty 6th overall last year.
1: Yes.
0: Why you paid Tyler Linderbaum all that money to go to get a 3-time Pro Bowler each of the last 3 seasons, and just how much better this offensive line can be. Because if you think back to last year, it was most sacks allowed in the NFL, worst rushing team in the NFL. And at least against the Miami Dolphins, that was completely flipped around here in 2026.
1: It was just totally different. You just saw purpose. That's been my thing. It's just about the purpose throughout, where it was the running game mixed in with the passing game, but then the offensive line had a piece in it. And remember, you had wide receivers who were still learning what their roles are. And so I just thought that this was an offense that had everybody involved early and they got active. And you had success. That was a successful drive to start your season, okay? To really say, you know what? There's things that we are going to continue to work on, but I love the drive. I watched the first play of the season, or again, offensively, and Tyler Linderbaum just pancaking people. And I said, yeah, that's the offense that I wanted to see. And it really, I think, carried over throughout the game.
0: You know, it's funny. Sometimes you walk through Allegiant Stadium or back in the day, the Coliseum, and you see offensive line jerseys. Mm-hmm. It is quite possible that 65 is going to be a best
1: seller. Oh, yeah.
0: Ashton runs for 100 for the third time in his career. Two receiving touchdowns, his third game in his career with multiple scores. Second time with two receiving touchdowns in a game. And then Mike Washington Jr. also ran for 40 yards. So the offensive line did its job. Here is the new center, Tyler Linderbaum, on what that offensive line looked like through week one.
2: Overall, just, you know, first time we're out there playing a full game together. Just proud of the guys competing. You know, we had a lot of long drives in there, so just continue to get better. You know, I think, you know, when you get in certain situations like that third quarter, I thought we could do a lot of better things. In the fourth quarter, when it's 4 minute, you know, let's end things on our terms. So things like that need to clean up. But you know, I thought the first half was pretty good.
0: And those are things we talked about during the broadcast yesterday as we were going through the game. And the Raiders scored 17 in the first half. They did not do that at all last year. You know, after the Kirk Cousins interception and the Dolphins score, they go right back down the field and put it in the end zone. And so you're early in the third. And the Raiders are sitting there at 24, and you're like, they're going to score more than 30 for the first time since the end of the 2023 season. It's been that long. It's the longest drought in franchise history. They didn't get there, and that's kind of what Tyler's talking about there. They didn't finish the game strong, but they put a good start to the game, which allowed the defense to take over in the fourth quarter.
1: Yeah, I agree with that. And you can hear it in his voice. They left some plays out there. They left some opportunities to score more points, to have some longer runs, to convert on some, you know, third downs, to really, you know, keep the offense on the field. AJ Cole was doing a good job.

0: 33, 40-point performance. They didn't quite get there. They got time. Ashton Jeanty, though, was extremely impressive. It's the reason they went out and drafted him sixth overall. It's the reason fans have been so excited for what he could be. Here's Ashton after the game.
1: Feels good. I mean, you know, the pass is the pass. I mean, we're moving forward. We're not worried about, you know, what happened last year. This is a new team, new staff, and, you know, we're building a new culture here, and that's a culture that's going to win football games.
0: You know, that word is always talked about in a football locker room, and it means different things. Sometimes people roll their eyes at it. They said culture. I mean, you've been a part of locker rooms that have been on losing teams, sometimes really bad teams, sometimes good teams.
2: Correct.
0: This one feels different, at least from our perspective, covering it, than the ones we recently covered.
2: I think it's all from the leadership of the head coach. I think that this offseason, you know, we've talked about it before the game, the urgency in which Clint Kubiak preached to his guys that we got to do things the right way. We got to be better in this scenario and that scenario. But I think me and you, we looked at each other and said, do these guys know how to win?
0: Yeah. Right?
2: There's a lot of players on this football team that have been around the organization and have not won games, have not won, been in a playoff game. So they don't necessarily understand what it takes. But then you bring over guys like a N'Kobe Dean and obviously Quay Walker, guys who have been in those types of situations, Tyler Linderbaum. And I think that's the part that carries over to that leadership aspect and is now going into guys like Ashton Jeanty. These are good players, but they don't know what's that next level take. What do I need to do? And I think that's what I start to see in that second half yesterday, Jason, are the guys who know what the experience and what you need to raise your level of play. We start to see that.
0: And you saw it. You mentioned N'Kobe Dean and Quay Walker. Those are guys that do know how to win. And those are guys who have won NFL games, not just national championships on the college level, but NFL games.
2: Yeah.
0: And I think, you know, look, the biggest question, I believe, Kirk, the biggest conversation and talking points heading into the season were on the offensive side of the ball, right? It started with Fernando, who's at this moment not part of that conversation. He's watching from the sidelines. Then it goes to Kirk Cousins. And then obviously the offensive line and receivers, those have been the biggest questions. The defense wasn't that bad last year. It's kind of middle of the pack in the NFL.
2: Right.
0: Yesterday, the defense was impressive. Now, they had a couple of drives where they gave up some big plays. But when you have to win football games in the third and fourth quarter, they got sacks and they got big-time plays from the guys they brought in to make those plays. Quiddy Pay, N'Kobe Dean, and Quay Walker. And the rookie Trayton Stokes with an interception in his first career game.
2: Yeah, there's so many great plays or players and moments, individual performances that get highlighted in a football game that some may overlook, but I look at the little things. I'm always trying to find something, right, Jason? Think about this. Darian Porter's playing a fantastic football game. He goes down to injury. You insert Hezekiah Massis, and he goes in there, and he plays well. You know, he had a little penalty, and we'll work on that. But, you know, I still love that he came in and he did his job. Taron Johnson came in, did his job. Trayton Stokes, his first start in the National Football League, and you saw
0: played
2: what that
0: well.
2: Looked like. Played really
0: played well.
2: I mean, rookie looked like he played beyond his years. Eric Stokes is probably as consistent as they come in terms of how he plays the position. But I think it was the defensive front and the rotation. Now, Vegas fans are going to get excited because it was kind of like a Vegas Knights hockey rotation, the way that they were rolling guys through. In terms of Quiddy Pay, Foley Fatukasi, right? Thinking Jonah Laulu, Adam Butler, Tonka Hemingway, Max Crosby. I promise you, I saw something on Sunday I'd never seen before. I had never seen Max Crosby on the sideline getting a rest in his career. Had never seen that before, Jason. But he was able to get rest because he trusts in this rotation. He trusts in his head coach as well, who possibly had that conversation, say, hey, Max, we want you healthy. We want you rested and ready to go in the fourth quarter. And we saw a different version of Max Crosby in the fourth quarter yesterday. He was rested. He was hungry. Those are the things that excited me about the defense.
0: I want to talk about that in a second, but let's hear from Max first, right? That, you know, the offseason, the headline, because Cent comes back. It was a part of the pregame show on Fox talking to Max about being sent to Baltimore and being a Raider and how much this is the team he wants to be a part of, the whole thing. But what's lost in that is the fact that he had the offseason surgery and he's been coming back from it. Here's Max postgame about the injury.
3: It was amazing. You know what I mean? I've been waiting a long time.

0: It's been a long rehab, long off season, a lot of things that, you know, they had to go through, a lot of hurdles and things that, you know, I don't think the everyday person, you know, gets to really see and, like, the true, like, grind of that. But I got to credit, you know, all the people around me that helped me, you know, get back out on that field. Had the best time, you know what I mean? It's just back playing football, doing what I love the most. And, you know, we definitely could do better. But off to a good start.
1: He had 1.5 sacks, so now he has 71 right. for his career. But I think you hit on something that this, you know, Max has been so forceful his entire career. But, you know, the Raiders always put out these nuggets and notes throughout the course of games and after games. And so often it's been like, Max Crosby, 100% of the snaps for, you know, 8 right. straight games. Nobody's even close to that. Well, if he gets 15 snaps off during the course of the game and he gets a sack and a half in the fourth quarter every game, it's more effective.
2: Correct. Yeah, it's more effective. And look, it also helps out other guys, too. You know what I mean? And we saw some other guys really take control of those opportunities. You know, Patrick Johnson, guy who was a special teams guy who ended up earning the spot, and he played some meaningful plays yesterday in replace of Max to let Max get that rest. So I thought some guys who got their opportunities, they did well.
1: Yeah, they certainly did. All right, much more to come here on Raiders Roundtable. Clint Kubiak won a Super Bowl as the offensive coordinator in Seattle. What did his offense look like week one with the Raiders? It's coming up.
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4: Hey, welcome back to Raiders Roundtable. I'm Paul Gutierrez here with my three takeaways from Sunday's feel-good win over the Miami Dolphins. All right, number one. The reimagined offensive line set the tone. New center Tyler Linderbaum was a force on the interior, along with guard Spencer Burford and Jackson Powers Johnson, while tackles Colton Miller and DJ Glaze helped keep quarterback Kirk Cousins clean, as in no sacks. New O-line coach Rick Dennison had his guys excelling in both the run game and protection, and that's how the Raiders were able to hold a nearly 10-minute advantage in time of possession. It's a simple concept, really. Dominate the line, set the tone, have your way. But it's much easier said than done. Still, for one day, on opening day, the Raiders grunts should at least share in the glory of a kickoff weekend win. Number two, Ashton Jeanty is a special kind of dual threat. Speaking of that O-line, yes, that was Jeanty getting beyond the line of scrimmage before getting touched by Dolphins defenders. Again, what a concept, right? Blocking equals success in the run game? Well, last season, Ashton was pounded relentlessly as soon as he was handed the ball. But against Miami, and thanks to the blocking, his vision paid off and his escapability brought oohs and ahs from the crowd. Yes, he was rushed for a game-high 102 yards, but he also led both teams with 6 catches for 45 yards and 2 touchdowns. Rookie Mike Washington Jr. averaging nearly 6 yards per carry on his 7 attempts, well, that'll only keep Ashton fresh and make him more dangerous in the open field in Coach Clint Kubiak's scheme. And number 3, Max Crosby has help. Mercifully. Wonderfully. Finally, look, the defense under new DC Robbie Leonard was built with Max in mind. Max is sort of wild card freelancer moving about the line to take advantage of mismatches. But it was also built on the notion that someone else will have to pick up the slack when Max is being double and triple teamed, introducing the likes of Quiddy Pay and N'Kobe Dean and Folarunsu Fotukasi. Because while Max, who is coming back from a knee injury that not only cost him the last 2 games of last season, but required offseason surgery, was on a snap count, he came on strong late against the Dolphins. Max finished with a sack and a half while Quiddy had 2, N'Kobe 1, and Folarunsu split 1. All in all, the Raiders had 5 sacks in the opener, and that portends to more good things for Max and company. All right, for more on Sunday's game and how this feel-good win is the kind of game rookie coach Clint Kubiak, who also showed some uncharacteristic emotion after the win, can build upon, check out my column, One Game Doesn't Mean Everything, But It Meant Plenty for These Raiders, at Raiders.com.
1: All right, back here on Raiders Roundtable, 27-13. Raiders knock off the Dolphins week one. Offense looked a little different, not just because of who was triggering all of the things in Kirk Cousins, but how it looked in terms of formations for the Raiders this year. And maybe it's a sign of things to come. Kirk Morrison, as you take a look at what this team did here in week number one, we saw a lot of Connor Hayward.
2: We did.
1: And a lot of fullback. And we kind of talked about that in the preseason. I know you love a fullback. And it worked out pretty well.
2: It worked out pretty well, right? It came out 21 personnel, two backs, one tight end. That one tight end was Michael Mayer. The fullback was Connor Hayward. Ashton Jeanty was your running back. And then the receivers, a little mix between, Jalen Naylor, Trey Tucker, and then also Jack Besh. But I love the way they came out with a mentality of running the football early on. Okay, they ran it, and then we saw the play action off of it. But I kept saying throughout the game, Jason, Ashton Jeanty wasn't getting touched until he was about 4 or 5 yards down the field.
1: Yeah.
2: There was no penetration by the Miami defensive front. It was just a bunch of great push and seeing Burford and seeing Linderbaum and seeing Jackson Powers Johnson all work in unison. And our two tackles kind of just go out there and didn't give up a sack. That was the biggest stat of the game for me, because they have some rushers. Okay. Chop Robbins is the first round pick. Okay, out of Penn State a couple years ago. They have some guys over in Miami, but I thought seeing our tackles, DJ Glaze and Colton Miller, just quietly go about their business. We didn't call their names because their guys who they were blocking didn't make plays. But when you watch it over again, you say how this offense really evolved from what we first saw, Jason, way back in minicamp.
1: Yeah, no question about it. Let's take a look at what this looked like week one this year. Compared to week one last year. And certainly Linderbaum is the big addition. Spencer Burford had some good reps with San Francisco on offense. So a couple of different names. But overall, and getting downfield is the point that you're making without getting touched. And the difference from this year to last year, again, it's just one game. I know what people expect the Dolphins to be and maybe what the Dolphins will be or will not be. We don't know that. It's only week one. The difference from what we saw in how this offensive line was as a unit, it was a stark contrast.
2: Yeah, it was a big contrast. And I think, this was an offensive line. And I want to give Ian Thomas just some credit as well. There's multiple guys who kind of came in and Gerd, everybody. Like, it was, if your number was called, you went in. And to me, it was just fun looking at the substitutions, the shifts, the motions, the communications. That's what I think I was really impressed with, because this unit, like, they've only been doing this for less than a year, right? Clint Kubiak got the job in February, right after the Super Bowl, put a staff together. They go through the free agency, the combine, the draft, and OTAs and minicamp. So to me, to see how quickly they've been able to not only identify an offensive line, but identify tight ends, and then be able to have some of the creativity. I mean, I think I was looking at some of the creativity, and there was, for a second, I saw Ashton Jeanty lined up at fullback and Connor Hayward lined up at fullback.
1: You know what? That's a good point, you know, because we have these numbers all the time when we talk about formations, and fans, I think, have become used to what they mean. 11 personnel, one running back, one tight end, three receivers, 12 personnel, so you're two tight ends. 21 used to be something back in the day that you as a linebacker were trying to get through because everybody had a fullback.
2: Right.
1: And I'm sure you knocked heads a bunch of times with your Mike Allstott's and Corey Schlesinger's and all those guys.
2: All that, yeah. Lorenzo Hill, me.
1: Oh, no question, right? And you know, I think your colleague on SiriusXM NFL Radio, Jacob Hester, keeps track of how many teams have fullback, and it's less than half. You know, but we got one. We got one. And so you got, but 21 doesn't just have to mean an Ashton Jeanty behind a Connor Hayward. We did see a bunch of times yesterday, and we'll go back and look at all this, but how many times was Ashton on the field with Dylan Lauby? And a couple of times where Ashton was on the field with Mike Washington Jr. And where Ashton was split out, because clearly he is someone who we can use in the pass game, two touchdowns yesterday.
2: Yeah.
1: But that becomes something where the creativity is going to come out a little bit here as this year moves along.
2: Yeah, I mean, I was surprised to see. I mean, Ashton Jeanty literally lined up at fullback. Connor Hayward lined up at tailback. And they run a play, and all the attention immediately went to Ashton Jeanty, who was double teamed or double covered, I should say. And Kirk Cousins goes his progressions and finds a wide open Michael Mayer for 14 yards for a first down. Like, that's scheme flexibility, scheme versatility, and it goes to show the creativity within this offense. But you have to have an offensive line that's able to block all of the different looks that you're possibly going to see. So I think it probably excites guys to know that, hey, at any given point in a game, in a series, in a drive, I can line up in multiple spots in our offense and still be effective. So
1: yeah,
2: that's something that's new that I hadn't seen before. I don't know if I see that much at training camp. So definitely there's a lot more to this offense that I think this hasn't even been shown yet.
1: Tell me if this is true or not, because I believe this is probably true, but you played a decade in the league and you're one of those guys who takes on blockers. I believe that while we as fans love all the points, and week one this year is historically high scoring week one for the NFL since the merger. I mean, you had 96 points between the Panthers and the Bears, which is a record for an opener. And you had however, what was it, 12 teams that scored at least 27, and we're one of them.
2: Yeah.
1: But I think football players like it better when you're just going to line up and push somebody. Like, you get excited. You get excited when Brock Bowers makes a catch where he can, like, how did he do that? But I think football players and teams like it better and feel better about the football itself when they just shove someone down the field 5 yards.
2: Yeah, you know, I like it. But I also realize, too, that, you know, we're in the beginning of the NFL season. I always say that the first couple of weeks are an extension of the preseason, honestly, because guys are really getting their bearings together, right? Getting the stamina together. You know, preseason, you don't play a full game. And now, you know, you had an offense that had 67 plays. Okay. So the conditioning will start to come into effect. It's always the hottest and the warmest month of the year. But more importantly, there's film now, Jason. There's film on what the Raiders are going to do offensively. And this is where Rick Dennison, offensive line coach, Andrew Janoco, offensive coordinator, and Coach Sullivan, quarterbacks coach, and Clint will come together to figure out, self-scout themselves, and how can they be better. And from the guy that we've talked to, we listened to, we were in the locker room yesterday, and to a man, like, this just shows you where this team is at compared to where they were last year. Everyone said, we got to be better. We know we're better. That wasn't our best performance. I'm saying 27 points is still good, fellas. Like, don't take that. No. We're better than that. We know we're better than that. And that just gets you fired up to say you want to see what it looks like next week.
1: One more thing on that, because we don't know what next week will be with in terms of Brock Bowers. Did not play week one. I think that's the thing that we can't forget here, because they scored 27 without him.
2: Correct.
1: Wide receiver question marks were there heading into the season. Jalen Naylor had 27 yards. Trey Tucker had 27 yards. Jack Besh had 23 in his first career regular season touchdown. Again, we do not know if Brock Bowers will play against the Chargers week two, and if he doesn't, when he comes back. Just how different does this look when he is, and what does that mean for those wide receivers when the number one weapon on the field is actually back?
2: I think it will create more opportunities in the one-on-one game, and that's what I'm hoping, Jason. We'll see. I think really what I saw was that Clint Kubiak unleashed another wide receiver. Here's our leading wide receiver, by the way, and that's running back Ashton Jeanty.
1: Yeah,
2: right. We didn't see enough of that last season, and all of a sudden now Ashton Jeanty's manning the middle of the field, right inside the hash marks, where we saw him get a touchdown early on, and I think it was another play that should have went to him, but Cousins and shot over and threw one over to Michael Mayer for an opportunity.
1: And, he picked up a first down with that.
2: And picked the first exactly. So saying that. The offense is, we don't necessarily know who is going to be the guy of the day, right? The opportunities are going to come from what I think the coverages will dictate, because there were opportunities there for Jalen Naylor and it was just easy pitch and catch. And so I think now we'll move forward just a little bit each week. And I think those roles will be expanded. And even remember Malik Benson as well. Remember that? He had like a little end around, well, 8 yards.
1: But you know what, though? That gets to the other part to all this, because that was right after his biggest contribution of the day, which was on special teams.
2: Special teams, correct.
1: Right? Oh, yeah. And last year, special teams, I would say, was a detriment to the team. For the first time in a really long time. A couple of blocked punts, some missed field goals, some returns for touchdowns that we saw often last year, both punt returns and kickoff returns.
2: Right.
1: Well, at least through week one, between Dylan Lauby and Malik Benson, that was a Raiders favor. You know, Matt Gay hit his field goals, hit his extra points. AJ right. Cole had a just bombing kicks already. right. But the return game, and I've had this note ready for 5 years, Kirk.
2: I know you have. I know you have.
1: Down on the chart. Yeah. So Raiders have not had a kick return for a touchdown since 2011. They have not had a punt return for a touchdown since 2018, and we were that close.
2: That close.
1: To being able to unleash that note yesterday.
2: Yeah. So some special performances by some guys. You mentioned Dylan Lauby, and yep. his role is defined. He is now your kickoff returner, okay? But also, he's a specialist when it comes to the passing game. You mentioned being on there on the field with Ashton Jeanty. We saw what that looked like, created some, I think, just indecision by the defense that helped Ashton Jeanty get a touchdown. Then you go to A.J. Cole's already in midseason form. Matt Gay did what he was supposed to do, make your yeah. kicks. But the skull and crossbone sticker, that I call it, that goes to Cody White.
1: That's true, too. Yep.
2: Made a play on special teams that, to me, changed the way that the game was being played. The momentum was all on the side, I thought, shifting toward the Miami Dolphins. And on a kickoff return by the Dolphins, Cody White chases down what should have been a touchdown. But his effort, his run, his ability to not allow that touchdown to happen, the Raiders' defense go out in a bad situation. They force a field goal. And the field goal was missed. And so, to me, that's really what changed the tide of the game on the part of special teams. Yeah. Cody White, he gets a skull and crossbones from me, baby.
1: Yeah, I'll give that to you, too. And I shared this with Cody in the locker room afterwards, but he and I, our lives actually intersect in a way that he had no idea until yesterday. Cody White, Walled Lake Western High School, class of 2017 before going to Michigan State. My mom was a high school guidance counselor. At Walled Lake Western High School before she passed away in 2016. And in the 2016 season, they had a celebration in honor of those who were battling cancer. And the team wore pink jerseys, and one player on the team had the name Sharon on the back, and the other player on the team had the name Horowitz on the back. And so when we were playing Seattle last year, I sent it to the Seahawks PR department. I'm like, hey, I don't know who these two players are. You know, one of them was a quarterback, I could tell. So it was not Cody, but I wasn't sure about the other one. So I asked the PR department, I'm like, hey, is this Cody? You know, they're facing the other direction. I was told it was a wide receiver. Is this Cody? Can you just ask? And we never got a chance to meet last year, but now he's with the Raiders, and he's like, no, that wasn't me, but no, everyone loved your mom. And, you know, it was such an emotional night that night. By the way, they won on that cancer awareness night. And it was pretty awesome. It was that full circle moment came through as our lives kind of all of a sudden now intersect with each other. I know he was pumped up.
2: Yeah.
1: I was pretty pumped up he made that tackle. I gotta be honest.
2: Absolutely. I mean, he was signed to the practice squad and got the call up this week. So a lot has changed.
1: And he played
2: for
1: some
2: him.
1: Offensive snaps too.
2: He sure did.
1: And he has one career touchdown. It happened last year. It was a 60-yarder. From Sam Darnold on a Sunday night against Washington, but we'll see if that comes to fruition. All right, we'll look around the rest of the AFC West. Raiders go to take on the Chargers this week, who somehow lost by double figures at home to Arizona. They're going to be angry. We'll look at that on the other side.
3: Raiders Roundtable has been brought to you by Victory Live, connecting the world of live experiences.
1: All right, back here on Raiders Roundtable, Las Vegas 1-0 on the season for the seventh time in 10 years. The question is, can they get to 2-0 for the first time since 2021? Now, that was the last year they opened up at home. They started that year 2-0. They'll try and do that with a win in a place where they have not been successful, and that is SoFi Stadium against the Chargers squad that is coming off a 26-14 home loss to the Arizona Cardinals. And, Kirk, you know, that's... You know, the Raiders beating the Dolphins, not a surprise. The Raiders beating the Dolphins the way they did, maybe a little bit, but the Cardinals beating the Chargers in LA, that shocked a lot of people in week number one. What's your early look at these two going into week number two?
2: It shocked a lot of people, but you know who it didn't shock?
1: Kirk Morrison.
2: This guy right here didn't shock me at all. And the only reason why I said that is because we had a chance to see a lot of those guys on that first unit for the Arizona Cardinals when they came and played us in the preseason. And so to think about having Marvin Harrison Jr., Michael Wilson, we saw Jeremiah Love, Tyler Algier, Okay. So you got multiple running backs, offensive line group that's pretty good. And look, I'm going to say this only because our guy is banged up right now, but the best tight end in the National Football League right now is Trey McBride. So you add in all of those factors.
1: And he had a big game yesterday.
2: And he had a monster game. Yeah. Okay. Yeah. So when Brock Bowers gets back, he's the number one tight end in the league. All right. But for right now, I'll give it to Trey McBride. But the Arizona Cardinals were a good football team that we had a tough time early in the preseason with. And you can see them, Mike LaFleur, new head coach, they went into SoFi Stadium against the Chargers with a purpose. And they played well. And they also got some help on special teams as well with a blocked punt. So they did some things and they frustrated the Chargers, who may have overlooked them, possibly. But when you watch the way that this game played out,
1: you don't believe that, do you? You played in this league almost a decade. Teams week one don't overlook opponents in week one, do they?
2: But see, but a lot of times is what happens, and this is what I think Clint Kubiak does a good job of, that is deflecting some of the noise from the outside and not allow it to seep in to your team. Because everyone probably told the Chargers all week long about how, you know, the Arizona Cardinals aren't a good team. You know, they don't have enough talent. They got Jacoby Brissett at quarterback. He's a sort of a journeyman, right? Yeah. All the things that as a player you hear, like, oh, okay, well, we're the Chargers. We've got Justin Herbert and we've got, you know, all of these players that are going to go to the next level. Ladd McConkey and Amarian Hampton. We replacing our offensive coordinator and defensive coordinator, right? We've got Mike McDaniel. To me, it was an easy game in week one that to be overconfident. And I thought that they got bit by possibly being overconfident.
1: Maybe.
2: And I would say that I hope the same thing for our Raiders, because you don't want to go in and be overconfident for what you did in week one against a team in Miami you were supposed to beat. So this is now the next test. That's what I always learn in the NFL. The great thing is you won. You won a football game in week one. And you know what the present you get?
1: Yeah.
2: You get a chance to go do it again.
1: Well, you get the Chargers. You get the Chargers. It's the same present that this organization had last year.
2: Right.
1: You go to New England. It was impressive last year. You and I were getting on the cart. We're going, You know, Geno Smith threw for 350 or whatever it was. Brock Bowers over 100. Ashton scored. They held the Patriots to 14. We were really excited.
2: And we were going to start booking tickets for Santa Clara. You remember?
1: In all fairness, this is my fifth year as the voice of the Raiders. And I believe in week one or two, in all 5 years, I said to somebody, we're going to the Super Bowl.
2: We're booking tickets to Santa Clara. Right?
1: Be year 8 or 9 when I finally don't say that, but I'd like to hold out hope. But no, you get the same thing last year, and offensively, they couldn't do anything against the Chargers. And this year, you're getting the Chargers team that's coming off a loss. Yes. Last year, we got a Chargers team that was coming back from Brazil off of a victory against the Kansas City Chiefs. And so it'll be a different atmosphere, certainly. SoFi is always very, very pro Raiders. We always know that this is a chance for them to give the silver and black fan base something to cheer about. We haven't had that in that building. Yeah. And so I think that's really important. The other thing, though, too, you mentioned all the reasons why the Chargers should be confident. They allowed 3 sacks to a defense that's not supposed to be very good. They turned it over twice.
2: Right.
1: Ladd McConkey, who had a pretty good game, but now he's dealing with an injury too. And again, we'll find out as the week progresses, maybe even later today, if he's playing, you know, or if he's going to be out for some time. So you've got all of those things going on. They got their tackles back from injury last year. Remember, Herbert last year ran for his life. It didn't seem to help yesterday.
2: Correct.
1: And now the Raiders are coming off a game where they had 5 sacks against, you know, maybe a decent to good offensive line. So the trenches in this game where it hasn't favored the Raiders in the last few years, maybe this year that is where this thing is a little bit different.
2: Yeah, we get to see our old buddy Khalil Mack. So that's always exciting.
1: You and he every time on the field. Now he may not want to see you pregame, because last year when we talked to him pregame, he then went out and dislocated his elbow.
2: Right.
1: So maybe 5'2 shouldn't go say hi to 5'2. I don't know.
2: Yeah, we'll see. We'll see what happens. But, you know, I know it'll be an angry group of Chargers who really got no, they got embarrassed in the opening weekend. And
1: 0-2 is a big deal in this league.
2: 0-2 is a huge deal, especially with the expectation on the outside for this football team is that they put the pieces together. They have the quarterback. This is a possible Super Bowl type of run that could go on. And so the thought of them going 0-2 definitely scares them. But for the Raiders, the thought of going 2-0 should excite the Raiders even more, because it's still putting validity to what you've been doing all offseason. It's continuing to run the football. I think that this, we'll see more carries from Mike Washington, I think, this week. I think we'll see an offense, and I'm glad you brought this up, because last year, going into this game in week two against the Chargers, Jason, we didn't necessarily know the status of Brock Bowers. Remember, he had to put the knee brace on. And early on, we saw that he was not going to be Brock Bowers.
1: Yeah.
2: And Derwin James, I saw in that game, he knew that that wasn't the same Brock Bowers. So to me, there is a plan now to it with Brock or without Brock. And we saw what it looked like against the Dolphins. But I think Clint Kubiak is going to put more things into the offense to help kind of, the production of that Brock brings. I think he spreads it amongst other players. And I'm looking for new guys who get more opportunities. I think Mike Washington, really, what, only six carries against the Dolphins? I could possibly see that number going up.
1: Well, but 6 yards a carry, or just shy six of yards, 6 yards a carry. And that's the other part of that, too. So, you know, again, that is where this team is. The Raiders ran for 130. That is almost double, not quite, but almost double what they averaged last year. So it is a big improvement and a chance to get to 2-0. Kirk and I got this for you every single Monday. Raiders trying to get to 2-0. For Kirk Morrison, I'm Jason Horowitz. We'll see you next week on Raiders Roundtable. Take care, folks.
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12: Just hitting on injuries. You know, DP has a foot, so he'll be day-to-day, and Brock will be day-to-day as well. With that, I'll take any of you guys' questions.
13: 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Just speaking, I guess, hypothetically, do you think you learn more about your team when you play top-level competition?
12: Yes. I mean, you learn something new every day in practice. You learn something new during the games. You know, there's a lot more stress going on. You learn a lot about your coaches too. You learn about your training staff, your strength staff. You learn about everybody in this pressure cooker that we work in. And that's what makes the NFL so fun. So, yes, there's a tough stretch coming up because that's what the NFL is, but we just try to look one game at a time.
14: When diving into the film, going back to the offense in the second half, where did you feel like you struggled at the most in the second half, where you feel like you need to improve on after? Because you seemed pretty upset about that performance, particularly yesterday.
12: Yeah, absolutely. I think it starts with me and putting us in better position to be successful. We didn't run the ball very well in the second half, weren't good on third down. you know, just overall, I thought just lost our steam. That being said, we put ourselves in good position in the first half, and we just got to play four quarters of football. Was really pleased the way our defense played four quarters of football.
15: How do you get more going down the field
16: in the passing game?
12: Chunk it deep. Just to answer your question, I thought, you know, Miami did a good job of limiting the explosives. Credit to them.
15: Do you think it's important to develop that just for opening up everything else in the offense?
12: Yes.
17: What did you take away from the two interceptions in the second half?
12: Two plays that were two avoidable mistakes that I know Kirk wants those plays back. We'll learn from them. I thought Kirk opened the game playing really good football. Those two decisions hurt us. And we also put two balls on the ground. You know, that didn't hurt us because I think Mike had one and Jack had one. So we're all accountable to that. We can all improve on that.
18: Clint, when you watch the film, you know, from field level, you don't, with all the bullets flying, you don't get to see everything. When you watch the film, was there anything that really stood out to you?
12: I think, you know, aside from the fourth quarter, I was really pleased with our discipline. You know, we weren't penalized. I thought offensively, I thought the guys were coming off the ball, doing all the little things that we asked them to do that really take no talent. I was happy the way our defense was swarming to the ball. So discipline and just overall effort.
16: Possession, nine different skill position players had touches. How important is it with a young team and in a first game to be able to get them into the flow of the game right away like that?
12: Yeah, very important, and I would, you know, credit Kirk going through his progressions. You know, not forcing the ball, and you know it's going to take a lot of guys to win games this year, with no matter what team you're on. But I was not surprised that the ball went to so many different guys because we're counting on the whole unit.
19: The Dolphins targeted him right away, and he was able to defend the pass really well. What does that tell you about the rookie's confidence? What did you like from that play?
12: Yeah, that's what they should do, you know. And DP was ready for his moment and played good football, I'm thinking, his 10-plus snaps. Zeke. So, yeah, you know, Zeke's had a good training camp, and there's a lot of long season ahead, but he's never lacked confidence.
15: What are your overall impressions of the
16: game? Rob Leonard called as in his first time in the DC role.
12: Yeah, I think with players and coaches, you practice how you play. He's been excellent throughout this entire journey from April until now. You can definitely see how hard the guys want to play for him. His staff works extremely hard. I thought on Sunday, yesterday, they worked really well together, and the defense played hard. And now that game's behind us, we got to go do it again.
19: On the next game, but after last night's game, Kirk expressed how happy he was for you, and he said you never forget your first win. What's the biggest thing that you'll take away as, you know, your first win as a head coach?
12: Yeah, you know, we are a team, and we expected to win as a team. You know, the less that myself or our guys can think about ourselves is beneficial for the Raiders. So that's what sticks out, is that it's us. It's our first win, and we have a 17-game season here, and if, you know, we want to play bonus games, and we can't get too excited about one win. We got to go try to get the next one.
15: Obviously, it wasn't your first time in Allegiant Stadium last night, but that game, that crowd, does that atmosphere compare to any other time that you've been in that stadium before?
12: Yeah, I've been in there a few times, and I will say that when we came out in pregame and we heard the roar of the crowd, you know, when our guys took the field, you know, it was special. You could feel the silver and black out there. You could feel the black hole, and it stayed throughout the whole game. So that was really exciting.
15: What are you hoping Fernando took away from just his first NFL game day experience?
12: I would think if he's watching the tape right now, which he is that the NFL pockets, they evaporate quickly, and you got to get the ball out. The ball's on fire.
15: What was your assessment of the line of scrimmage on both sides of the ball for you?
12: I was very pleased with our offensive line. I was very pleased with our defensive line. Still room for improvement.
17: Was Max on a snap count of sorts yesterday, or what was the reason he was off the field for 10?
12: Yeah, that was planned to go into the game, yeah.
20: I know you don't want to make it about yourself, but did you realize that your dad's first victory was against the Dolphins as well?
12: Yeah, he told me that last week. That was pretty cool.
15: Clint, just Looking at Quiddy Pei's performance overall, and just what were your thoughts on that, and like what can he add to that roster? You know, so much was talked about Max Crosby, but like when you're able to get someone like Quiddy to do what he did, how much does that help the pass rush as well?
12: Yeah, you know, Quiddy played really good. That's how he practices. You know, I think he had an excellent game, but just the way the defense played together, the way they swarmed to the ball, the way they were disciplined in their rush lanes, they opened up opportunities for each other. So that unit as a whole played winning football together.
0: You mentioned a few times, but you said that the team played the way that they practiced. Mm-hmm. Considering this is the first game, how everything's in a game time situation, what does that do for the confidence of the guys out on the field, knowing that this is kind of like their baseline and they can do even more?
12: Yeah, I think that's just the expectation, is that we make practice harder than the game. And if we can make it faster and we can make it more mentally challenging, if we can prepare them situationally, then, you know, they should just be reacting on Sunday rather than thinking.
21: In what ways did Connor make his presence felt yesterday from that fullback spot?
12: Yeah, I think Connor had a really solid showing. You know, that's what we have come to expect from him. I think he, you know, when he came into the game, the thing about a fullback is that the picture always changes post-snap. You are the cleanup guy. Someone misses a block, you got to be Johnny on the spot. You know, we miss target something, you got to make the offensive line right. But him using his brain and then him getting guys on the ground stood out.
17: What was it like to get Zach Betch's first NFL touchdown? It seemed like that was a pretty emotional moment for him.
12: Yeah, you know, in the heat of battle, you don't think about that. It's his next series. But, you know, looking back, you know, all the things that Jack's been through and as hard as he has worked, I would say that I'm, you know, obviously really proud of Jack, and he should see that, you know, that's just how he practices as well. So it's no surprise to him that he had success in the game, because that's how he approaches every day at work.
22: You've been a proponent of Dylan Labbe since you got here, and what a day for him. Would you just talk about his growth under your leadership since you got here, please?
12: Yeah, and I would put it on Dylan. Dylan's a hard worker. Dylan's intelligent. Football is important to him. Little things are important to him, and that showed up in the return unit game and then when he played on offense. So, you know, I think it's great for anyone that's in a special teams role, that's, you know, maybe playing a backup position, but they know they can affect the game on teams, and that's what he did for us yesterday.
0: There was about a little over a minute left on the clock, and Miami was able to drive down to score, and then the interception, they were able to score a touchdown. But the team responded well after that. How much did you appreciate that they were able to respond even when Miami did get a couple scores in a row?
12: Yeah, you know, that's the expectation. When things don't go your way, then you know, you have the ability to change it. Instead of sitting there and feeling sorry for yourselves, and then you got to change your own fortunes, and that's what we expect from our guys.
15: What was the thought process of getting Foley? You know, what was the thought process, you know, when you did pick him up, you know, in the middle of training camp, and how has he been able to prove himself throughout the season?
12: Yeah, ever since he's been here, you know, he's you know, been a quiet worker that's just trying to earn his spot on the roster, and you know, I think he's made a lot of positive strides. We're really lucky to have him.
23: Breakdown between Ashton and Mike, is that about what you wanted going into the game? And I guess what would be the plan kind of moving forward? Is it just kind of game plan specific?
12: Yeah, I think usually most games I've been never turns out exactly how you plan it. And a lot of times you're riding a guy that has a hot hand. So I think we got two guys that are playing good football. Ashton obviously had a really good game, and we expect more from Mike. You know, not that he didn't play well. I'm saying Mike played really well, but if he were to get 10 more carries, I know he'd do a great job. But it was his first NFL game, and so we got a good look at, you know, how he responded, you know, against ones versus ones.
24: Going back to Brock for a second, how has he approached this last week?
12: Yeah, he's working his tail off to get back out on the field. It's really important to him to play as soon as possible, and that doesn't surprise me about Brock.
0: You guys to make sure that he is a full 100% to go, maybe not rush him out, maybe sooner than he thinks.
12: Yeah, we're gonna listen to Alex and the trainers and the experts, and you know, we're gonna be smart with him. But if he's ready to play, he's gonna play.
24: Is there merit to being able to, you know, execute the way you guys were able to, you know, without him out there? Does an offense derive confidence from that?
12: They should.
25: Trace gives me one of the big plays with his interception. What did you see from him in his first career start?
12: You know, I saw a guy that took the practice field to the game. I know that's I say that a lot, but that's how he practices. And, He didn't change on Sunday.
1: Sounds good. Thanks, sir.
12: All right, thank you.
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27: The Raiders open the 2026 season with a win. Welcome in, everybody, to Raiders Game Day. I'm Amber Thee O'Hara, along with James Jones, Eric Allen, the Hall of Famer.
28: There we go.
27: I'll let y'all get that out.
28: You know what I mean?
27: They win this one 27-13. They start the season 1-0, beating the Miami Dolphins. And I will tell you guys, from the very first possession of the Raiders to that very last defensive stance, this was an all-around complimentary football type of team effort. It looked like a team that was very well prepared under first-time head coach Clint Kubiak. We're going to get into all of it. Ashton Jeanty, I can tell you, we've got a dude.
29: Yes.
27: We have got a dude in Ashton Jeanty. But Kirk Cousins, the decision was made to start him, not Fernando Mendoza. We saw why.
29: Yep.
27: He was efficient, especially in those first 15 scripted plays. Just first thoughts, Eric Allen, on what you saw today.
29: This is the presence of the whole day. You know, you started off as a great crowd. Raider Nation kind of poured out, which was great. But I love the fact that we started off this offensive line. We were talking about it all day long, dominating the line of scrimmage. And then Achan, the guy who was supposed to average 5-7 yards a carry, finished today with 3 yards a carry, under 60 yards rushing. So got it done on both sides of the football. Congratulations to Raider Nation.
28: Man, I got my dog EA talking offense. You know what I'm saying? Online, you know what I mean? I'm rubbing off on him, man. But, hey, when the game first started, you seen what Coach Kubiak brings. A lot of different formation. Ball was coming out of Kurt's hands fast. Quick completions, running the ball downhill. We look like a real legit offense without number 89 out there.
29: Yeah.
28: And then defensively, 13 points. We'll win
27: Take
28: a lot
27: that.
28: Of games.
29: Yes.
28: We'll win a lot of games. Holding people to 13 points and getting a couple takeaways.
27: Well, I mentioned complimentary football. We saw that on the very first drive of the game when the Raiders came out. And Kirk Cousins went 9-for-9. He was perfect in
28: That's
27: the first drive. 64 yards. He ends it with the Jack Besh touchdown. By the way, congratulations to Jack Besh, who was a high draft pick last year. We didn't get to see much of him. And this year comes out, scores his first career touchdown. And then what can you say about Ashton Jeanty? He set the tone early. This is going to be a run first team. 5 carries, 25 yards. And I'll tell you, converting first downs, also not noted there. Michael Mayer converted 2 first downs himself on that first drive. Also, the Raiders converted a fourth a fourth down on fourth and one
29: yeah.
27: in that drive as well. So I always say when you look at the first 15 scripted plays, you can talk about yeah. this, James, is that's your game plan. That's who you want your identity to be.
29: Right.
27: And we did not know what a Clint Kubiak offense necessarily was going to look like. I think we got a really good glimpse of what they're trying to do just by those first 15 scripted plays.
28: Clint just put on tape. Well, you're going to have to study overtime when you're dealing with me. That's what he put on tape. A lot of different formations, exotic formations. He came out, ran the ball, threw the ball all over the yard, had Ashton Jeanty out wide, put Ashton Jeanty in the backfield, rolled Kirk Cousins out, left Kirk Cousins in the pocket, got in bunch formations, got in wide formations. Hey, man, this offense right here is going to be legit. And like I say, I'm going to say it again, we ain't even have Brock out there.
29: Right, right, right.
28: So just think how this offense is going to look with Brock out there, and you got to deal with Ashton Jeanty the way he played today and Brock. This offense is going to be tough with what Kubiak got going on right now.
29: Yeah, I really like that fact. When you're talking about defense and being prepared for an offense like that, I mean, it's just too much to prepare mm-hmm. for. So you got formations, you got adjustments as far as personnel packages, and you're right. Without Brock Bowers, they probably said, you know what, they're not going to line up in a lot of two tight end sets. It'll probably be more 11 personnel. No.
28: Yeah.
29: He squeezed it down.
28: Yeah.
29: He made sure that he was going to be able to create avenues for the running backs to get down and get upfield. So did a great job with those formation personnel packages. I thought it was an A-plus game call today.
27: And we knew it was going to be a year where the rookies and the second-year players are going to have to step up. Well,
29: yeah.
27: Boy, did Trenton Stukes step up today. A rookie performance where he gets a pick. Let's go back out to Allegiant Stadium where Trenton is with us. Welcome into, look, the very first Raiders game day, your very first game. You are our guest of honor. Welcome to Raider Nation. Welcome to the show. Take me through your first career pick in the NFL on your first game. How cool was that?
7: Oh, it was a dream come true. You know, I couldn't have scripted it any better. I owe all the glory to my teammates, you know, the pass rush up front. You know, we forced them to get a ball that I could make a play on. And, you know, my coaches, they're always preaching, you know, make the plays when they come to you. And I got a chance to do that today. So, yeah, definitely a lot of stuff to build on, but a really good moment for sure.
29: Yeah, Trey, man, congratulations on the pick, man. That's one thing all Raider Nation's been talking about is for our demons of backfield to come up with more interceptions. Talk to us a little bit about what the versatility you have and you're able to display today.
7: Yeah, I mean, I think that's a big thing for our defensive back group. I think all of our guys are able to play multiple positions, and that way we can mix up the look and make it difficult for offenses to read what we have going on. So, you know, I think versatility is a big weapon we have for us in our back end and for our defense, and I think we're going to continue to keep building on that going forward.
28: Man, just talk to us how it felt, man. You know, taking the field, you've been hitting each other for the last, you know, 3-4 months. You get out there, you get to see the Miami Dolphins in their white uniforms in front of the crowd, Raider Nation. Man, how it feel today?
7: Yeah, it felt great, man. They were right. You know, the preseason is a little bit different from the regular season. And, you know, it was a lot of fun to get back out there and play some real ball. And I'm excited to keep stacking with these guys in the locker room.
27: Rob Leonard. He's a new defensive coordinator, even though he's old to Raider Nation. He's been here. But what has been the mentality of Rob, and how did you guys kind of personify that today, especially at the end of the game? It felt like we really saw you guys shut that game down in the end.
7: Yeah, you know, he preaches details. He preaches our fundamentals. Every single day we go over the same thing in the standard of play, and, you know, that's how we play the game. And, you know, he comes out, he holds us to a standard every single day, and he put us in some great positions today to make some plays. We got stuff we can build on. But, you know, I think we got a good head at the head of the snake. So, you know, as long as we keep following what he's preaching and giving it our all every day, I think we got a good chance to do what we want to do.
29: You guys were flying around today, and that's not normally something that a University of Arizona guy would do because I'm ASU. But
27: oh, don't flying let him around. Do that to you.
29: Oh, don't
27: let him.
29: You know I got to get him.
7: You know about that Desert Swarm.
29: You know I got to get him.
7: Better read up about that Desert Swarm.
27: That's that rookie hazing. I'm sorry. I apologize. The Hall of Famer's got to do the rookie hazing.
7: Got this
27: a little bit.
7: Sun devil in my ear,
29: that's
7: man.
29: That's right. That's right. You know? You guys were flying around today, man. I mean, was the game plan like simplify so you guys can fly around, or were you guys just that in tune to what you had to do today to really get the job done?
7: No, yeah, that's just, you know, going back to what I was saying about Coach Leonard, you know, that's the standard that we preach every day is how we play. It's the mentality we take every time we get on the field. And, you know, I think, like you said, it's evident when all 11 guys are flying around with a bad intention. So, you know, we're going to keep holding ourselves to that standard, keep holding our teammates to that standard. And, you know, we're going to keep chasing that greatness.
28: I know you don't rock with EB, man. I went to San Jose State, man, but I played for Coach B, man. So me and you brothers, man, I played for Coach B.
7: Oh,
28: so
7: nice.
28: You know what I'm saying? Nice. Oh, just talk to us a little bit about, man, your time clock. We had 5 sacks today. You know, Max Crosby and Quinny Pay and them boys in front of you, does that kind of change the way you approach some of these coverages, knowing that the ball probably going to have to come out quick?
7: Absolutely, yeah. It is a true blessing as a defensive back to have as good of a D-line that we have. We got some absolute dogs up there that's rushing the quarterback, and it forces that time clock to speed up. And you know, that's when we get our chances to marry the rushing coverage. You know, they get some sacks when we're covering. We get some interceptions when they're rushing, and they got to pass it real quick. And it just works that way. So it is a true blessing to have those guys up front, because none of that is possible without them for us defensive backs.
27: Do they let you keep the ball when you get your first pick?
28: Oh, you got
27: did you get
28: oh,
27: it?
28: Yeah.
27: Did you make sure that they got it?
7: Absolutely.
27: Where's it going? Where's it going? Where are we
7: going? I'm probably going to
28: That's going
7: I'm probably
28: to
7: gonna give
27: it to
7: my
27: going to
7: grandma
27: the,
7: or mom.
27: Grandma?
7: Yeah.
27: Yeah, all right.
7: You know what I'm saying? Yeah.
27: It always got to be on display.
7: It's getting in a glass case somewhere.
28: There you go.
27: All right. Well, congratulations, Trainin, and welcome to Raider Nation. What a way to introduce yourself to the silver and black and to the rest of the NFL. And we can't wait to see what you do next week against the Chargers and beyond that. Thanks for being here with us.
7: Thank you, guys. I appreciate you having me.
27: All right, so that is the kind of defense Rob Leonard wants to run. But I'll tell you, Clint Kubiak, man, he is 1-0 now as a head coach. And when we come back, we're going out to the podium at Allegiant. He is speaking to the media. What does the head coach have to say about all this? That's coming up next. Raiders, 1-0.
8: How's it going, guys? Really proud of our team. You know, it's been a really, really fun journey from the spring and through training camp and now. Really proud of the guys. Not happy with how we played the game offensively in that second half. And we have a lot to get better at, but I'm very excited for our team and for the organization and for the silver and black. The crowd tonight was phenomenal. So take any questions you got.
9: Clint, how would you articulate Asen Gentry's performance today?
8: Well, coming off his injury, I'd say, you know, it's kind of on par from what we've come to expect from him. He's been a leader throughout. You know, what he did tonight is what we expect from him, but doing it with a bad ankle with a little bit less practice than he's used to, I think just tells you the kind of guy you're dealing with.
9: And just a quick follow-up. Matt, there was this, like, I think the Dolphins' third drive of the game, Max Crosby was out for, like, 4 to 6 straight plays. Is that a sign that he's on, like, a snap count, or what was the decision behind that?
8: That's just my call. You know, that's my call.
10: First of all, congratulations on your win as a head coach, but you mentioned the crowd, and I've been here for every game, Clint. That's the loudest they've ever been sustained through an entire game. What's that tell you about their buy-in to what you and your staff are doing?
8: Yeah, you know, we watched a really cool video about the history of the black hole and the silver and black, and you know, made a big point of earning our way to making this our house. And but this just the support we had, how loud it was on the first drive throughout the game. It was special. You know, it's what this building can be, and obviously it's up to us to earn the respect of those fans.
13: You mentioned me disappointed in the second half of the offense, but Kirk completed his first 10 passes. What does that say about the rhythm that offense was in to start the game at least?
8: Yeah, it was a really good start. You know, you kind of think we come right in that first drive, and I think we, aside from, we had one field goal, but we're scoring. Just want to see us. Want to see us continue to get better, not be satisfied, and close games out.
14: To follow on that, what do you feel like flipped in the second half offensively?
8: It's credit Miami. They played really well, and we weren't on the details.
14: And then just overall with Kirk's performance, what did you like about how he was able to run the offense today?
8: I thought he came ready to play. Well, he had a great start to the game. You know, 2 decisions that he's got to have back. That's the nature of the position. So that's something we're going to get fixed and get cleaned up. But overall, he played winning football.
10: Clint, could you talk about your staff today? I think the Raiders fans got to see a lot of what we've seen in the preseason with their creativity, their cohesiveness. Just, would you take a minute and brag on your staff a little bit?
8: Yeah, I'm really proud of the guys. You know, again, you know, we're not where we want to be. There's things that we got to get better at. You know, we have 12 guys on the field. You know, I'm burning timeouts left and right in the second half because we're having trouble getting lined up. So, you know, we're not a finished product, so we can get better too.
0: Clint, obviously Michael Mayer getting his deal done, stepping up in this game. What did you see from him? You seem to go to him a lot in the offense.
8: Yeah, we're really proud to have Mike, to have him back for a long time. You know, when you get rewarded a second contract as a draft pick in an organization, that's a big deal. And, you know, he's very deserving of that. He's been a guy that's been extremely physical throughout camp, doesn't miss practice, accountable, and sets a standard. And that's just what we've come to expect from him.
15: When Miami kicked their field goal, you answer with a touchdown. What does that message send to all the players, all the coaches, that this is about winning football? That's the kind of formula.

0: was the focus in that regard from the end of training camp and the end of the preseason until now?
1: We have to be disciplined. That's part of our job description. So, you know, when we fall short of that, you don't win football games. So our guys did a good job, and we can still get better.
0: Is there any concerns regarding Darian Porter's foot injury?
1: I don't have any information on it now. I'll know more tomorrow.
2: Effort is something that you preach all the time. When you talk about Cody White's long running down the field and getting that guy out of bounds, it saved a touchdown. Just about that's the kind of effort you're looking for in your guys.
1: Yeah, you're right. He got our first game ball for that play. You know, that is exactly what we're looking for. You know, and we tell our guys all the time, that's the price of admission. Your effort is just what's expected. It's not good job. That's what we expect. But he personified that in that play.
0: First win as a head coach. Did the guys do anything in the locker room to make it special for you?
1: Yeah, they did. They gave me a game ball, meant a lot to me. Gave Coach Robbie a game ball, Max did. Really appreciative of the guys. It's great to share this moment with them, but we know we got 16 more, one at a time.
3: Clint, just elaborate a little bit on the play of Ashton Gentry. I mean, two touchdowns in the receiving and over 100 yards on the ground. How important is that to your attack going forward?
1: Yeah, very important, very important. He had a great game. I'm not surprised. I thought Mike played well. I thought Dylan played well. You know, all three of those backs. I thought, you know, Coach Omar did a great job of getting those guys ready to play with not an easy game plan, and I'm very appreciative of Coach Omar.
4: Good. Thanks, Coach.
1: Thank you.
5: It is clear that Clint Kubiak had this team ready to play week one. They came out with a game plan. They executed what the game plan was. They went 3-for-4 in the red zone. That was a huge area, a deficiency last year. Yeah. And to come out the very first game, show that you're going to be a red zone threat early on in the season. A couple other things. 34, when you break down the plays, 34 rushing, 30 passing. They rode Ashton Gentry. One thing that I thought was interesting is coming out of the preseason, a lot of people thought, well, maybe it'll be a little bit more of a 1-2 punch because Mike Washington looked pretty good.
6: Well,
5: Ashton Gentry Mutombo'd him. He was like, And it is clear. I mean, we have, like, I think that's the one thing you walk away from is going, we didn't know if we had an offensive line. We do.
6: Check mark.
5: Yeah, check mark. And we don't know exactly how the run game, is it going to be the Kenneth Walker, Zach Charbonnet? No, it's going to be the bell cow.
6: Yeah.
7: We've seen an offensive player of the year performance by Ashton Gentry.
6: Yeah, we did.
7: That's what an offensive player of the year in the pass game, in the run game, that's what we've seen today. And when you're running the ball like that, and he look at Washington look back at him like, yeah, I know. Coach, leave him in there. Don't you worry about it.
6: Right.
7: When he's tired, he'll let me know. Because the way he was toning it today, that's what we need.
6: And as any competitive guy, if you're the number one corner, number one receiver, and that other receiver, that other corner is kind of balling out, you're like, you understand that too.
5: Yeah.
6: You're like, yeah, he had a good preseason, but this is the real season. Just love the fact that his whole selection, his eyes were right on target. I mean, his pace, his timing, all perfect. Just running downhill, always making the first guy miss him, and just had a terrific football game today. And this is going to be the first of many to come.
5: Absolutely. And real quickly, JJ, as you said, the one thing we learned is that Clint Kubiak offense is pretty creative. We saw two back sets, bunch formations. That's hard to defend.
7: Man, that is. Any defense is losing sleep right now. The Chargers is losing sleep trying to go and deal with Clint Kubiak's offense and formations and all that. It's going to be a bunch of people in red shirts, yellow shirts, blue shirts, out of nowhere, everybody going. And that's tough on the defense.
6: It is.
7: Just trying to diagnose all that. And like I said, once 89 get back out there, it's either going to be a bigger problem.
5: Yeah.
7: So this was a good day for the Raiders, especially offense.
5: Well, the Chargers still trying to figure out what happened against the Cardinals.
7: Man.
5: Well, they're still looking at the Raiders. But, look, I mean, they definitely are going to have to account for that. All right, we're going to take a break. When we come back, Jack Besh gets his first career touchdown in the NFL. He joins the show. It's Raiders game day. We'll be right back. 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

0: mark of a fighter. 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And Cox. Cox is now Spectrum, still connecting and still a proud partner of your Las Vegas Raiders. Welcome back to Raiders Game Day. The Raiders win it 27-13 over the Miami Dolphins. And it was an offensive performance to remember, not just from guys like Ashton Jeanty, but Jack Besh gets his first career touchdown. We had a chance right after the game to catch up with Jack Besh.
1: Kubiak. Just talk to us a little bit about Coach Kubiak, man, and the game plan and what he brings with all the different formations.
2: Yeah, you know, I've had a lot of coaches in my life in every sport, but Coach Kubiak by far is the best leader of men I've ever been around. You know, the way he leads the guys, the amount of detail that he instills in his coaching staff from the bottom up, the amount of detail that we have going into a game plan is truly something like I've never seen before. And, you know, it goes just into the love of the game that he has, the love he has for us, the Christ-like man he is. You know, and I'm not just speaking for myself. I'm speaking for every player, every coach, the whole organization. You know, Coach Kubiak, we couldn't be more blessed to have a guy like Coach Kubiak leading us, you know, during this season and on forth.
0: Jack, I was there at training camp, and the one person that was always staying after practice and working on that jugs machine was you. And a lot of people don't see that. It's not reported in the press, but it's that those little things that make a difference, and they come to fruition on game day. Where do you get that type of discipline, and what was your mentality after those practices, putting that work, when the temperatures were starting to get into the 110s in Vegas in the summer?
2: Yeah, Tom Brady said it best. You know, he always says that you just got to do what others aren't willing to do. Let me also say, it wasn't just me out there. You know, we had multiple guys after each and every practice, if that was on the jug machine with myself, or if that were doing extra sprints, or if that was Max working extra moves, or quarterbacks throwing extra balls. Like, there was a whole group of guys that were out there each and every practice getting better. So I just want to mention that first. But, you know, it's just something that I've kind of done my whole life. You know, I always think that if you just push yourself a little more than everybody else day in and day out, that those gains over time become massive. You know, if you do two extra reps every workout during a summer workout, so you're doing 3 sets of 8, but now you're doing 3 sets of 10 on everything. Well, at the end of summer workouts, you now have a whole week and a half more than everybody else just because you push yourself a little bit harder, you know, every set. And that's just the kind of mentality that I've kind of had my whole life, that my brother, my parents, the ones that I grew up around kind of instilled in me from a young, early age. Just something that God instilled in them, then they instilled in myself. So, again, just blessed, thankful to be in the position that we're all in. We're excited to just keep going.
0: Well, Jack, I know Raider Nation is so happy for you. I know your family's been through a lot. I know your parents are probably so excited to see this moment. Enjoy it with your family. Enjoy it with your team. And we'll see you out there week 2 against the Chargers. Thanks.
2: Thank you. And always God bless Tiger and my brother.
0: And for those of you that, you know, most people know the story that his brother passed away in a terrorist attack, and Tiger was his brother's name, so that's why he put it on the shirt. So a special moment for his family to be able to celebrate this, and he wanted to remember his brother by wearing that shirt. But, you know, this was a high draft pick from last year that really didn't get the rookie development that we thought that maybe he could. And do you know, how do you see him being used in this offense? How about Eric?
3: Well, I think the contested catches, the physical play is important for him. And because we don't have, like, a number one receiver, every one of those receivers needs to find an area that is his, that he can make himself available in those situations. And if that inside in the red zone is going to be his area, man, this guy's going to be very, very viable for this football team. And I just love his spirit, his versatility, and his physicalness.
1: Yeah, I think Coach Kubiak is a blessing for him. Mm-hmm. And the main reason why is because he's a heck of a blocker. And to play in Coach Kubiak offense, you got to be a dog in the block. And you see a lot of tight formations. You see a lot of times where sometimes that he even used Jack as a tight end today, blocking. You know what I mean? So I think him being able to be in the play action pass, him being used in the blocking, in the run game as well, too, I think he'll see a lot more opportunities and targets. I mean, he had 4 targets today with 3 catches. So, and one was a touchdown. So I think this offense fits him very, very well.
0: We haven't even said much about Kirk Cousins. We haven't really broken down that. I mean, just to have a veteran that knew Clint Kubiak. quarterback's schemes. You know, he was with him in Minnesota. He had his best year of his career in Minnesota, Pro Bowl year in 2021. That was the 1 year Clint Kubiak was his offensive coordinator. And so it just felt so natural. He looked natural out there in this offense. He did throw two interceptions. He's got to clean that up. Yeah. But the efficiency, especially in the first drive, and James, as a receiver, like, what did you see that would make you want to catch a ball from Kirk Cousins?
1: Oh, man, just throw it over there to me, Kirk. I'll make you right. No, but one thing that jumped out from the get-go is I seen him check out of a couple plays. Remember, we were sitting up here last year like, check out, get into something. I seen him just even, he did a little signal like this, and hopefully I ain't snitching, but he did a little signal like this, and he threw a little quick screen to our rookie. Mm-hmm. You know what I mean? But that's an extension of the run game, but that's just something that Kurt is checking to. So you can tell he's very comfortable in the offense. You can tell he has full ability to check in and out of plays, which is good. And then he's just cool and calm in the pocket. Mm-hmm. Kurt is going to stand in the pocket and deliver the ball. That's how he's always been.
3: Yeah, for sure. Sure. Nothing has surprised him. Over the preseason, I think it was the last preseason game, we had added up all of his throws in preseason and regular season. It was over 6,000 throws that this guy has made. So nothing is going to surprise him. And when you drop down to safety, he's going to know exactly where those holes are because he's done it so much and has so much experience. And that's kind of thing that you need with an offense that's new, with some players that he's never worked with. So he's going to be the guy that always gets the team into the right spot, like JJ's talking about, being able to get to the line of scrimmage, change the play at the line of scrimmage. Everyone in the huddle feels comfortable about what he's doing, what he's calling. And he's just that really calming force for this football team. And as long as this offensive line and running game is popping like it is, he's going to have a lot of opportunities to find one-on-one matchups for guys like Jack Besh in the middle of the football field.
0: Well, coming up, we are going to hear from Kirk Cousins as he is going to speak after the game. We'll take you out to Allegiant Stadium when that happens. But coming up next, JJ and EA are going to break down a little film for the first time this season. I have an idea. It might be offense. Might be Ashton Jensen. Raiders. Intermountain Health understands that life can be a challenging game, and mental wellness is vital to our overall health. It takes courage to admit when we're not okay, and even more to reach out. If you or someone you know is struggling or in crisis, call or text 988 or visit strongestplay.com for mental wellness resources.

0: All right, guys, listen. I'm so proud of you, man. You guys worked your tails off. And I totally agree with what Ashton said, because we're better than the final score. We got to close that game out, and we know that. All right, but here's what I will say this, guys. Winning in the NFL is really hard. All right, and doing it with teammates and people you love, okay, it's very rewarding. So we're going to enjoy this moment. If you're humble in victory, all right, and then we come back to work tomorrow, we fix the problems, and we go on to win number two.
1: Well, you get a chance to win your first game
2: one time.
1: He did it.
3: Got to the
4: Coach Boone, let's go.
5: One big number. Time for that. 301 today is our one big number. That is the number of career touchdowns Kirk Cousins has thrown. His three today brought him up to 301, and that is 14th most in NFL history.
6: The history?
5: 14th most. That is a
6: history?
5: Lot of touchdowns.
6: History.
5: History. There
6: wow.
5: are very few one. People that are in the 300 touchdown club. And
6: that
5: so Kirk Cousins with
6: amazing.
5: His three touchdowns today. Yes, as you guys just wow. broke down, a very efficient offense. But there was complimentary football. That we
6: yes.
5: have to point that out. And,
6: yep.
5: and it started very early on, right after that Jack Besh touchdown. The defense comes on the field. They go three and out. Malik Benson comes on and on the punt return. He returns at 23 yards, gives them good field position. The Raiders then score a field goal off on that next drive off of that good field position.
6: Yeah.
5: We haven't seen that here.
6: No.
5: In a long time. And you have to give Joe D, the special teams coordinator, a lot of credit. I thought special teams looked really good as far as our kick and punt returns. Dylan Lobby did a great job as well. Last year, field position and starting drives, you know, way deep mm-hmm. was a problem. You're going to score points if you get great field position like that and play that type of complimentary football. And you
6: that's
5: get the
6: about.
5: Offense back on the field.
6: Yeah, that's about all three phases today. Mm-hmm. We won all three phases. And then we start to look at the other numbers, right, talking about turnovers, sacks, quarterback hits. All those things mean so much for a football team that's trying to cement their identity, right? And that's the first thing. Players are very versatile, you know, particularly in the second level. We got tight ends who can block, tight ends who can catch. We have receivers who are physical, guys who are fast. We have a quarterback who kind of understands the philosophy and the system and what he wants to do at the line of scrimmage. And then on the other side of the ball, I'm just really excited about this secondary. And they're young, outside of Eric Stokes, but those guys are very, very versatile. And if you can come up with a pick or two and some pass breakups throughout the season and those critical third downs to give your offense the ball back, that's the ingredients of a good football team.
5: All right, let's go back out to Allegiant Stadium, and we're going to take a break. Before we go back out to Allegiant Stadium, and Kirk Cousins is going to be talking at the podium. The Raiders win this one 27-13, week one in the books. 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
7: Kirk, if you could please, would you talk about that offensive line today?
8: Yeah,
7: I mean, just the way they performed beginning to end.
8: Yeah, I just felt like the run game just kept us in favorable downs and distances throughout much of the game. And so I thought the way we ran the football to start the game, you know, it just made everything easier. It kind of opened up much of the rest of our offense. And so anytime we can run the football like that, it puts us with a wind at our back. And, you know, I believe there were no sacks, as far as I know. So great protection. You know, that's what we love to see.
9: What kind of confidence do you get from a 93-yard drive?
8: Yeah.
9: Was that meticulous, methodical in the first quarter?
8: Yeah, I think that's an important aspect. We did have some long drives with a lot of plays. I think it's a conditioning thing. It's being able to string plays together where we're not going backwards, not having negative plays or mental errors or penalties. So, you know, to be able to string long drives together is a big part of being a mature offense with a great operation. And, you know, for the most part, we did that today. I think there were times where we didn't and we got to be better, but that's a key part of playing winning football in this league.
9: You know, Michael Mayer,
2: just signed a contract extension here. Just in your time you've been with him so far this offseason, just what do you think he means to this offense? And there's so much talk about Brock, but what does he mean? What does he add?
8: Well, he's just a player we can really rely on and trust. He is a great route runner. He's got tremendous hands. He can help us in the run game. He can help us in pass protection. So we can ask a lot of him, and he can wear a lot of hats, and he will wear a lot of hats. And I think even if you go back and watch the All 22, you'll see there are probably chances he could have gotten the ball more today. So great player we're going to lean on.
2: One more question. On Connor Hayward, there was like a play on, I think it was Ashton's second touchdown catch, where Connor kind of had that big block and Ashton was able to get open for the touchdown. Just what kind of value you think Connor can add moving forward?
8: He brings a ton of value. I mean, I've played in a system similar to this many times with fullbacks who, may have been, afterthoughts in other systems that don't use a fullback. And then when you do use one, you realize how valuable they can be to your offense. And so we ask a lot of Connor in protection, in the run game, catching the football. And that's really the value of a fullback is what they can, the Swiss Army knife they can be. So he's someone we can put a lot on, and we trust him. And he's got another guy with great energy in the huddle, just wants to be there, wants to get better, and fun to play with a guy like that.
3: Kirk, talking about the offensive line, this is your first full game with Linderbaum. What does he do for you guys offensively, just with the way that he can move from the same spot?
8: Yeah, I think you said it. I think he moves so well. Another guy who's on the details. He's got urgency. I don't have to be cracking the whip, if you will, because he is, and that's what you love to see. He's first one out there after a punt return. He's setting the huddle. He's getting the line of scrimmage quickly. He kind of just gets everybody going. So. And he gives me comfort. When I'm back there, I feel like I can really lean on him and put a lot on his plate. So, tremendous player in person. And, another guy we're going to lean on a lot this season.
4: Kirk, congrats on the win. Just when you look at this game, Fernando and you, I saw on the sideline, have a couple of conversations. Mm-hmm. Just from your perspective, what do you think he is the biggest thing he can take away from this game moving forward in his development?
8: Yeah, I think each day, each week, he'll be able to tuck some nuggets away that'll help him. As he goes, forward in his career. And I was doing the same thing when I was a rookie, just learning on the fly and trying to take note of everything that happened, good and bad. And so I think it can all be used, to develop yourself as a player. I said that to Malik Willis after the game. I remember practicing against him when he was in Tennessee, and really was a credit to him the way he's developed himself into a productive quarterback in this league. What he's done is done a great job. So, I think that's what it's all about when you're a young player.
10: Clint said that you all gifted him a game ball after he got his first win as an NFL head coach, especially given your history with him and knowing how seriously he takes this.
8: Yeah.
10: Why was that so important for you guys to do?
8: Yeah, I think it's a little bit of tradition in the league that when you win your first game, you got to get a game ball as a head coach. And, hopefully there's many more up ahead. And
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14: 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Vince Sapienza, Vinny Bonsignor, Clay Baker, coming to you live from Las Vegas here on a Thursday, October 8th, 2026. The Raiders, full eyes, attention, looking forward to their road matchup out east. In New England, the Patriots. We're going behind enemy lines today, continuing to dig into the matchup. What are the keys? What will be the keys to victory? What is the matchup we're going to be talking about on Monday that proved to be the difference on Sunday? It's a battle each and every week in the National Football League, not just for the players, sometimes those who got to talk about it. My voice sounds different. I feel great. Voice box just seems like it's tuning out, Clay. Just one of those days, or one of those weeks, I should say. So, bear with me. I'm still very excited, even though my octave might not get
13: to where I have in the past.
15: The power and the joy is still there.
13: I promise it's still there.
15: Man, that sounds like
13: it. Just got to work out some of the kinks a little bit.
15: It's going to take a couple days.
13: I think it would get better as the show goes on, though.
15: Oh, you're going to be dynamite in a couple weeks when the weather drops.
13: Oh, my God. I'll be flying.
15: Yeah.
16: It's like Ashton Gentry's ankle. It's just going to get better.
13: Yeah, it's going to get stronger.
15: On. Yeah, we're taping his throat right now as you speak.
13: Which I don't understand
16: gotta,
13: how that
16: you
13: gotta happens.
16: You got to play through it.
13: I don't understand how that happens with Ashton Gentry. More wear and tear, he gets stronger.
15: Yeah, don't understand that.
13: That's called a superhero.
15: Miracles.
13: That's called somebody not human. Oh, I'm going to hit this thing harder. It's going to get better. What? I'm going to put more pressure on it, and it's going to feel better. Huh?
15: So what's the rehabilitation, doctor? Hard work.
13: Dirt. Can-do attitude. Welcome in, everybody. Hope you're having a great week. We're going to have a great show for you today. The voice of the Raiders, hopefully his is better than mine, Jason Horowitz, will be joining us, as he always does, on a Thursday, hour number two. And then we'll go behind enemy lines in New England, locked on Patriots. Nick Cattles will be joining us in hour number three. Until then, we want to hear from you, 702-365-9200. And we're going to ask, a number of questions. But, what is the – I say this jokingly, but also to be punny. What is the fear, being that we're in October, scary season, with the AFC Offensive Player of the Week, Vinny, on the other sideline this weekend? Guy who started in the Super Bowl, team that was in the Super Bowl a year ago. What are the challenges that jump out to you? Are you looking at the Patriots as the team that just beat Buffalo, or as the team that continues to turn the ball over because of Drake May leading the way in that category, and what they were able to do, unable to do in the first 3 weeks of the season? Almost the inverse of what the Raiders are so far a month into the year.
16: Yeah, far less concerned about the Patriots, and not to say that I'm concerned about the Raiders, but way more focused on the Raiders. I think that if the Raiders play the way they're cap-

0: capable of playing, they have a very good chance of going to New England to win this game. And if Drake May continues to play the way he's been playing and give the Raiders opportunities on some, you know, being loose with the football, whether that's punching it out when he tries to run or when you're, you know, caving in on him as a in the pocket or just throwing interceptions, there's going to be an opportunity for the Raiders defense to play takeaway in this football game, and therefore put their offense, give their offense some short fields, shorter fields to work with, give their offense you know more opportunities. Now, you know, conversely, the Raiders have to take care of the ball on their side. But so far, for the most part, they have been. That hasn't been a big issue with the Raiders. They're still on the plus side of the takeaway ledger, and you know, Sunday didn't help them by not getting any, but kind of is what it is. But I think in this game, the Raiders have an opportunity because of how they play and who they're playing to play a little bit of takeaway. Now, my bigger focus right now, and I know that, you know, we don't skip steps or anything like that, but it's hard not to look at this stretch of games, including the one that they just played with the Kansas City Chiefs, not necessarily as a defining moment for the Raiders, but it's how they handle these four games. And right now they're, you know, on the minus side, you know, so far of that. So their 0-1 in this critical four game stretch against four, you know, really good opponents, back to back. How they handle this is going to kind of determine what we're looking at, you know, going into December. And there's a lot of implications to that. Could the Raiders still be, if they handle it correctly, they will be in the playoff hunt? And how far can they push that, that thing? If they don't, you're probably going to start hearing more and more talk about, hey, is it time? Nothing against Kirk Cousins whatsoever. You know, he might still be actually playing good. But if the team doesn't handle business over now these next 3 weeks, at what point do you start thinking as an organization about handing it over to Fernando Mendoza in order to get him, you know, ripe and ready for you know, as much as possible for this year, to get him incorporated into the whole operation and get his feet wet, and, you know, introduce him to NFL football in a real way on the field, setting up for next year. Those are the conversations that we're going to start having. We're not there yet, but obviously how they handle things, and it starts, without a doubt, on Sunday in New England, is going to play an important role in all that. So very curious what we're going to be talking about here in about 3 weeks and what the direction is going to look like, what the focus is going to look like, what the bigger, larger goals are going to be for this year. And then if you're going to have to start broadening that your horizon and what you're looking at, into the future. And I think we all know what we're talking about. That would be heavily, you know, geared toward a certain quarterback that wears a certain jersey by the number 15.
1: Yeah, an interesting conversation and discussion that, you know, we'll see what dominoes fall, right? Again, you look at, and I understand everything you're saying, and this is just playing the other side. You look at, you know, they had that first test against Kansas City and failed. But when you look at why they failed, it's hard to argue it's the guy that would eventually be replaced by the next guy, right? Like, it's hard to put any of it on Kirk Cousins when you can make the safe argument he might have been the guy that made that game the most for the Raiders against the Chiefs. Now, again, we'll wait and see what the next few games have had, but Kirk Cousins has played tremendous so far. And again, the plan with the Raiders have and how they're going to, you know, get 15 in, if they're going to get 15 in, when they're going to get 15 in. I'm curious how much that goes into what this next stretch looks like based on result, based on play, all the above, I'm sure. But if wins are happening and then the play fall, you know, there's a few.
0: If wins are happening, it's not even a discussion.
1: Right, but, I mean, there's a few variables, too, because we always talked about if the Raiders are winning in spite of Kirk Cousins, there still might be an opportunity for 15 to get in the game,
0: yeah,
1: right?
0: But hard for me to believe that that would be the case, though.
1: Right, that's what I mean.
0: But it could be, I guess. You know, we'll leave it there.
1: But I know that was a discussion we had at the beginning of the season. After the first month, it feels almost impossible that that would be the reasoning at this point.
0: Correct. But, it, you know, we always have to leave
1: everything
0: that little
1: sliver. Yeah, everything can change.
0: That's the way, you know what I'm saying? Life moves fast, as we always talk about, to quote Ferris Bueller, life moves fast, you know, and it doesn't move any faster than in professional sports.
1: Well, and so that kind of gets us to our opponent, and I say our opponent, the opponent we're focusing on, the Raiders have, on Sunday on the road. Life moves fast. They're in the Super Bowl a year ago, and you can call it, I don't necessarily care about last year. They were in the Super Bowl a season ago. However that cut for them, however that broke for them in the season, they got there, right? Good for them. Good on them. This year has not been the same, kind of smooth sailing as you remember from late last year with the New England Patriots. Now again, a lot of that gets masked because of what the Patriots were able to do against Buffalo. But again, you've pointed out a couple times already this week, Vinny, but I think it bears repeating because it's going to be a massive focal point for the team, is Drake May. What Drake May are the Raiders getting? What Drake May are the Raiders going to see? Is this the Drake May that was operating at an MVP level a season ago? Or is this the Drake May that is leading the league in turnovers? Is this the Drake May that seemingly does not look like he's, I don't know if comfortable is the right word, on the same page, seeing the field the same way? Again, we're going to talk to Nick Cattles on Locked On Patriots in hour number three to get his take. But again, our view from afar is it looks wildly different than it did a season ago for the New England Patriots. And I'm not talking about week one against the Raiders where the Raiders won. I'm talking about the whole season and what he was able to accomplish. What Drake May should we expect? Should the Raiders be preparing for last year's guy? Or what does it look like this time around?
0: Yeah, it's been six games or so where it's been a little bit shaky for him. I mean, he's for the last six games, and it does go back to last year. Sorry, got to do that. It's been kind of a reversal of what he had been previously. The MVP candidate, as you mentioned, he finished second in the MVP voting to Matthew Stafford. Looking at it now, it looks, you know, blasphemous that those two quarterbacks are even in the same discussion, considering what he's done, you know, most recently, which is not good football whatsoever. He's underwater right now on the turnovers to touchdown ratios, 4-7. That's like, you know, it doesn't get any worse than that. You know, to be perfectly honest, 4 touchdowns to 7 interceptions. He also has fumbles. So, that turnover, aspect plays into this. So, and I just feel like, you know, you as the Raiders have to prepare for the best version of Drake May without question. But as we sit here and watch it, it's hard to imagine him reverting back to that really good Drake May, in the blink of an eye, which it would be for him to be Drake May this week compared to what he's been now the last six games and certainly the first 4 weeks of this season. So I think it's more on the Raiders. If the Raiders can just play their game, based on how Drake May has playing, you almost feel like he's going to be the Drake May we've seen recently, and that's maybe who he is. So that works in the Raiders' favor. Just do your thing, put the pressure on the quarterback the way you have been. Punch the ball out. Be aware when he has the ball in his hands, if he's a runner or, you know, if he's in the pocket. Be aware that's a weakness of his game right now, an issue of his game, and maybe something that you can exploit and take advantage of. It's so interesting that we talk about the Patriots as the defending AFC champion, which is still kind of weird to say, considering how far they came last year. Nobody expected that whatsoever, certainly not after the Raiders went and beat them in the opening week of the season. But it is what it is, and it's what's ironic to me is directly following this game are the two teams you probably thought were going to be in the Super Bowl last year, the Buffalo Bills and the Los Angeles Rams, right? I mean, I don't think that I'm speaking out of school if we were talking about last year, maybe even at this point last year, to think, okay, the Rams and the Buffalo Bills, they have a pretty good chance of facing each other in the Super Bowl. Both fell short in the playoffs, and obviously the New England Patriots were able to take advantage. But that's the treacherous, you know, road that the Raiders are facing right now. Right after this, now they play some, you know, two really even better teams in the Buffalo Bills and the Los Angeles Rams. But the irony of that is none of these teams are playing the way you kind of expected them to pretend to be playing right now. So if you're looking at it from an optimistic standpoint, the Raiders might be facing all of these teams at their most vulnerable spot of the season. The Buffalo Bills have been okay. They haven't been Super Bowl team Buffalo Bills, and certainly not the Los Angeles Rams. They're hurt. We don't know if Myles Garrett will be back for that game. I doubt it right now. Not quite sure what the status is of Aaron Donald. We'll see today. They get back to work because they have a Monday night game against the Buffalo Bills. So while we look at this stretch and are aware of it and not necessarily concerned about, but clearly curious about how the Raiders are going to handle it. One thing that is working in their favor, and we keep talking about how things are coming up aces for the Raiders or have been, none of these teams are where we thought that they would be. They could be when the Raiders face them. We're not going to rule that out. But as of right now, none of these teams, including the Patriots, are kind of who we thought they were going to be to start this season. And so that kind of works in the Raiders. And we can also say that about the Raiders. So there you go. It's as treacherous as it looks. There's still an opportunity for the Raiders to be right in the mix of things once these next 3 weeks are wrapped up. And I'm very curious how they're going to handle these next 3 weeks.
1: Clint Kubiak was asked about the reigning AFC Offensive Player of the Week, Drake May, and the type of danger that he presents.
2: Many things. Obviously, started in the Super Bowl last year and had a great game last week. His mobility, his arm strength, his football intelligence, we have a lot of respect for him.
1: All right. So that is the ultimate respect, obviously, as you're, again, no surprise you're going to hear from Clint Kubiak. But when you look at the numbers for Drake May, right, Clay, this is where kind of we can have a discussion here in a second. You know, it's 854 passing yards. That's 17th among 33 quarterbacks.
3: Mm-hmm.
1: Okay, so nothing crazy. His four passing touchdowns tied for 22nd among 33. Seven interceptions. That's the most among quarterbacks. PFF passing grade, again, for those that subscribe to those ratings, he is ranked 30th out of 33. But his rushing grade is 8th of the 33 quarterbacks. So he has the ability to move the ball. But you can make the argument that in terms of the numbers and in terms of what we've seen so far, this might be the worst quarterback the Raiders have faced.
3: Well, you know what?
1: Statistically,
3: right.
1: Malik Willis is taking care of the ball.
3: Yep.
1: And while his numbers may not be, you know, through the roof, just that stat alone may set him apart. So when you look at what this matchup instills, a month ago, you're like, oh man, Drake May, you gotta go face him on the road. But a month later, Vinny, as you said, life moves fast, right? It's a wildly different narrative going into the season. And I'm not saying you take Drake May lightly, but what he has done, or should I say what he has not done, makes you feel like of the quarterback play that the Raiders have faced, and the Mahomes, Herbert, Tyler Shuck played incredible, mm-hmm. get four touchdowns.
3: Even Willis.
1: And Malik Willis, right? So, you know, it's between him and Willis, I would imagine, is the safe bet. But statistically, this might be the worst match, or the best matchup, I should say, in favor of the Raiders.
3: Even Willis protects the ball a little better. I mean, Drake May with five fumbles total, two of them lost. That's also leading all quarterbacks in the league. So the mobility is there, but is the trust there to put the ball in his hands to go and make plays? I would have to think after four games with five fumbles, that's a scary proposition with seven picks. That's not consistency.
0: Right. And I look at the rushing yards and, you know, on paper, oh, that's great. The quarterback can run. He's running because of how badly things are happening for him in the pocket. In a lot of those cases, if you go watch the film, it's because of breakdowns that occur. They're not calling plays for Drake May to go run the ball. Maybe sometimes they are, but more often than not, it's the result of things breaking down, which is another negative toward him. Yes, he has the ability sometimes to make something out of nothing, and that's a great trait to have, and I tip my cap to him. But his running is the direct result of how bad things have been for him in the pocket. And so that's kind of a double-edged sword if you're the Patriots. Yes, you like the fact that your quarterback can make things happen, but you don't want it to be as much as it's happening, number one. And number two, you would much rather trade the running for better play in the pocket and just better overall and more efficient quarterback play, from your quarterback. So, I kind of dismiss the running thing. It's a threat, yes. but it's also the result of probably you doing good. And there's ways to take advantage of that too, i.e. the turnovers. He's gonna turn the ball over in those, he has, consistently in those situations. So if you're Johnny on the spot, and the Raiders have been, in terms of the awareness of when to punch the ball when you get that opportunity, he's gonna give you an opportunity, to do something bad, even in the situations where he's quote unquote doing something good.
1: And, you know, when you, again, as we're going to continue to dig into the numbers between the Raiders and the Patriots for week number 5 in New England this Sunday, but we talked about the first 2 weeks of the season. Can the Raiders really sustain a 50% plus pressure rate on opposing offenses? And I was like, I don't think so. Well, numbers tell a different story a month into the season. We'll continue to dive into those. But here, I want Clint Kubiak was asked about the messaging because we talked about it, and I just want to bridge the conversation from yesterday into today. We were having the conversation about, you know, true adversity striking the Raiders as a team in terms of the win-loss column. How do they respond? How do they refocus? Clint Kubiak was asked that very question yesterday prior to practice.
2: You know, just focusing on the first quarter of the season, what we've done well, what we need to improve on, and, you know, knowing that our opponents are working on our weaknesses all the time. So, you know, so we're trying to, there's so many little things on each side of the ball that we're keying on, and we're trying to be very intentional about improving.
1: You know, it was more than one, a few times during the abbreviated, not abbreviated, but just the shorter presser that was with Clint Kubiak, Vinny and Clay. He mentioned multiple times, teams have a book on us.
3: Mm-hmm.
1: Teams have seen us enough. And so I hear that, and I hear not changes are coming, but evolving, evolution is coming, right? Like we have lauded Clint Kubiak for what he's been able to do offensively, right? And just the play design and different things like that. And it almost, at least from where I sit in my ears, I hear, you know, he needs to continue to evolve this offense because of all the things we've talked about with the run game not going well, with the wide receivers not having a lot of production in terms of that, but Kirk Cousins having production. More is on his plate in terms of finding ways to not have tells. Marcus Johnson, Tate Don't Lie.
3: Yeah.
1: Talked about it yesterday.
3: Yeah, I was thinking about that.
1: Every time they motioned to the left, they ran to the left. Mm-hmm. They motioned to the right, they ran to the right. And I watched back that first half of the Chiefs game last night after he talked about it, and I watched it sped up again, and I did notice that the second half that did not happen.
3: Yeah, they made an adjustment because a safety would come down when the motion would happen to the left or to the right too.
1: But they would even motion on the left, and even if it wasn't a run to the left, it was a play fake to the left. So there was to Marcus's point, I mean, and that's, we love Marcus as somebody who pours over the paint, but if Marcus is finding that, what do you think defensive coordinators around the league that are getting paid and to do nothing but watch film and find these things and have staffs that are looking for things like that? So you can hear, even in Clint Kubiak, in that one bite you just heard and throughout his entire presser, many times, you know, teams have seen us now. We've got to start not only evolving the play, but we have to start executing better at a higher clip so that we can get to other stuff, so that we can set up defenses moving forward. And that goes for the defense as well, but that was just my take from the offensive play caller.
0: Yeah, and they without a doubt they're aware of that, and you know, you have you're constantly self-assessing throughout the course of the season, and you have people that you pay to be aware of that. Are we doing things that are giving our opponent a little bit of an advantage, tells, you know, tendencies, all those types of things, and there comes a point in time where you got to break all of those, or not all of those, but you have to do something different to make it a little bit harder on the defense to read what it is that you're trying to do. So that's it's a good point that you make, and it's ever evolving. I would also say this, and you know, maybe it's just because I'm a word person, you know, I write, I talk, I do all those things, but there's no adversity. You know what I'm saying? Like when we're talking about the Raiders going through adversity, I don't consider what happened on Sunday any sense of the word adversity. You lost a football game. There's complete direct correlations between a couple things that happened and why you lost. You didn't play badly. This isn't something that we have to regroup here and rally around, the adversity that we put ourselves through. It was just a loss, and you can't make it any more than what it is. Just keep doing what you're doing on the well side. Couple things. Ball security, has to be better. Obviously the running game, has to get better, but that would have superseded had they won, right? I mean, if they win that game and they drive down and score a game winning touchdown, that still wouldn't have erased the fact that, hey, the run game is still a work in progress. So one thing that I would do if I was Clint Kubiak is make sure that everybody in that building understands we're not dealing with adversity right now. We dealt with a loss to a really good team, and we did a couple of things that we shouldn't have done that was uncharacteristic of us thus far in the season. Let's eliminate the uncharacteristic things that we did, play better in those situations, and guess what? We're going to be in a really good position if we keep doing that on a weekly basis to have a very successful season and to put ourselves in a special place by the end of the season to keep marching forward, deeper into January. So that's how I would handle it. I would not even bring up the word, if I'm Clint Kubiak, anything about adversity or even the suggestion that we're dealing with adversity right now, because I don't think that they are.
1: Fair point. 702-365-9200 is the number. What are the matchups as we go behind enemy lines today? Dig in the details. Look at the numbers. What do they tell us? What are the matchups that should excite you about this matchup? That give you a little bit of a, oh man, I'm not going to sleep tonight because what's going on over there? Is it coaches? Is it players? Is it position groups? What are the matchups? What are you looking for? What are going to be the difference makers Sunday in New England? 702-365-9200. We'll also go inside the locker room, hear from some.
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23: 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My knees.

0: Mahomes in the gun. Chiefs come with four. He's back to throw. Pressure off the edge. His arm was hit. He still has the football. He hasn't been sacked. Rolling out to the right. Lobs to the end zone. Touchdown, Raiders! Brock Bowers working his way into the right pylon. Coming back for the football. And with 1:46 to go, they're not done yet.
1: That's Jason Horowitz on the call, Raider Nation Radio 920. Welcome back inside the morning tailgate, Raider Nation Radio 920. 702-365-9200. What are the matchups? What are you keen in on? Players, coaches, position groups. What do you like? What gives you a little bit of a, oh no, type feeling? Or is there any of that? Did the Kansas City Chiefs game, and I say that to reference who they played, does that give you even more confidence moving into on the road what the Raiders can accomplish? Because if we break down some of the numbers, Vinny, and we were talking about Drake May, right? And how the AFC Offensive Player of the Week honors and even what he accomplished in that football game don't really tell the whole story. When you look at the points per game from a Patriots standpoint, on offense, they're 30th in the NFL. Mm-hmm. Their offensive EPA per play is 22nd in the NFL. Conversely, the Raiders are number one in takeaways, and that's a stat that they didn't even get a takeaway in week four, right? And when you look at their defensive EPA, they're 6th in the league. So you really have two units that are on opposite ends of the spectrum statistically. After a month of the season going head to head on Sunday, the numbers tell you, and I've watched with a fine tooth comb every single Patriots game this season, but I can tell you that that matchup in itself heavily favors the Raiders. And when you're looking at Sunday and keys to victory and ways to win and how do the Raiders win? Well, the Raiders should, based on the numbers, have a pretty good day defensively against May in the offense.
2: Yeah, and on top of that, Vince, Christian Gonzalez out, did not practice yesterday. I don't think he's playing on Sunday.
1: Good
2: Carlton
1: point.
2: Davis did not practice with a neck injury. Another cornerback, Caron Prunty, hamstring, did not practice. Mac Hollins, wide receiver, did not practice. Christian Barrymore is limited with a shoulder injury. Christian Ellis, a linebacker, remember him? The Raiders almost signed him last year, limited with a chest injury. Their running back, Stevenson, limited with a knee. This is a banged-up football team right now. I mean, their practice injury report was a who's who list. It's 1, 2, 3, 4, 5, 6, 7, 8, 9, 10, 11, 12, 13 players that either didn't practice or were on a limited basis. 13 players with various setbacks. Drake May was a full with a shoulder injury. So, I mean, you know, you're getting a team that, from the numbers standpoint, isn't playing very well. From a injury standpoint, is extremely banged up right now, and there's some key players that aren't going to be in this game, and key players that make you wonder how are they going to stop Brock Bowers in this game? Like, who are you going to use to defend the Raiders' top dog? And that's a big question that the Patriots have to answer. So, for all of those reasons, this is a more than winnable game for the Raiders. I would be surprised if they didn't win, and they just have to pack everything good that they've been doing from Las Vegas to Providence, Rhode Island, or wherever they're flying into to stay over in New England, and play a good game and come back to face the Buffalo Bills on a one-game winning streak with a 4-1 record. And I think that they're more than capable of doing it for various reasons. I just think they're the better football team right now than the Patriots, and certainly the healthier football team than the Patriots.
3: How much do you consider that 8 months ago the Seahawks beat the Patriots in the Super Bowl, Kubiak as offensive coordinator, that he understands certain vulnerabilities, or at least has a good idea of the personnel and scheme of what Vrabel wants to do on defense? And maybe even conversely, being on the same team that obviously McDonald and their defense were able to go and find ways to stop Drake May.
2: Yeah, I think that obviously it can only help. And you know, this version of the Patriots is kind of playing like that version of the Patriots. Now you say, well, Vinny, they were in the Super Bowl. I mean, that's a great version. Not really. They didn't knock anybody's socks off in the playoffs. To me, they kind of benefited from the quirkiness of their opponents in that game, including the Denver Broncos on the road without their starting quarterback. Remember, they had to go to their backup quarterback in a massive weather game, by the way. So it was just everything sort of broke right for the Patriots. I didn't feel like they were the best team in the AFC last year. I know, okay, they proved it great. But the reality is sometimes there's nuance and sometimes there's context, and there was a lot of nuance and a lot of context to the Patriots run to the Super Bowl last year. So the team that I saw, where was that up in the Bay Area last year in the Super Bowl, I just wasn't all that impressed with, and they played a game against a really good Seahawks team that handled them fairly easily in that game. So yes, but to answer your question, I think that you know, Clint having taken the deepest of deep dives into the Patriots during that 2-week layoff ahead of the Super Bowl has to help, because he knows that by now he knows that depth chart defensively as well as you probably possibly could. Now, there have been some changes, obviously, and there are some injuries, but the point stands. I think that he knows that there's ways to attack this team, and think about how he attacked them last year in that Super Bowl. Kenneth Walker in the run game really went off in that game. So we'll see if he's got something up his sleeve in terms of that phase of the game when they go to New England this weekend.
1: Yeah, it's a great point for all the reasons we talked about a week ago, Clay, when, you know, we said Clint Kubiak's record against Steve Spagnuolo, mm-hmm. and how, you know, didn't go in his favor. I think it's more than fair to have the same argument again. You said eight months ago?
3: Hard to believe.
1: It was 8 months ago.
3: The Super Bowl gets played later
1: Yeah, it was 8 months ago. But yeah, it's...

0: on Dante Thornton Jr. other than being healthy and just getting out there, right? But this is business. This is a moving train, and this is a team that is in desperate need of wide receiver production. Is it DTJ time in Las Vegas?
1: Well, you know, a couple of things. Number one, we don't really know where he is in terms of, you know, not only just the full health.
0: Right.
1: But,
0: well, I should say we do know officially that it was a hamstring injury. We didn't know officially exactly what he was dealing with. We knew it was something lower body with the legs, right? It was just never announced. Officially, it is a hamstring. He was a full participant on the injury report. Meant to mention that. Go ahead, Vinny. Sorry.
1: Yeah, and all great things, all pointing in the right direction. That doesn't mean he's going to play on Sunday. It doesn't even mean he's going to be activated off the injured list. It just, what we do know is that his practice window has opened. So now the Raiders have 21 days, now 20, counting yesterday, to decide when to bring him back. You know, hopefully for Dante, he clears all the hurdles in the next couple of days and he's ready to play on Sunday. And, you know, but we'll see. So, but the larger question is, you know, can he help? Can Dante Thornton help at some point? And it's not just because, great, Dante Thornton is healthy, insert him and away we go. It's Dante Thornton is healthy. Hopefully that's by this Sunday. But now what? You know, for me, Dante Thornton is great in theory, and it always has been great in theory. In practicality, that's been the issue, is when he gets out there, are you delivering? Are you producing? Are you, you know, where you need to be in all phases of the game to help this football team? Now, one thing that the tape didn't lie about last week, I thought the wide receivers had their worst day in run blocking. Is that something that he can help on if he's healthy and he's on the field on Sunday? You know, we'd have to see. Now, going back to his strengths and the things that that are obvious to the naked eye, he's 6'5" and he runs a 4.24, you know, 2-ish 40. That's you don't teach either of those things. Those are just God-given, and those give him, those two traits give him the ability to be a somebody that other teams have to be aware of, just simply because you're that big and you're that fast. All the other little things about being a wide receiver, it'll be interesting to see how much further he is. And we don't know that because, as you said, we haven't seen him in a long time. And the last version that we saw him of really was last season, and it was pretty clear that he had a lot of work to do to be a productive NFL wide receiver. Hopefully the version of Dante Thornton that we next see this week and maybe if he's out there playing on Sunday looks much further advanced than he was when we last saw him. And if that is the case, then yes, he has the, without question, he could be somebody that can help this football team. But it is dubious to know at this point where that growth is and where he is right now as far as being an NFL wide receiver. I am extremely curious because, again, Vince and Clay, you can't teach the things that he has. And that's the theory of him. That's the alluring part of him. That's the enticing part of Dante Thornton. It's just that he hasn't been able to put it together when he's actually on the football field. And we'll see if he can do that and if he's further advanced in order to do that when we see him again.
0: Yeah, he's just, I mean, during OTAs again, you know, you get reintroduced to him. We talked about it during that time in April.
1: Mm-hmm.
0: Dante Thornton Jr. was one of the guys I was most, again, that word curious about what he looked like after a true offseason, first offseason in the NFL. I remember sitting there at OTAs being like, man, he is just an impressive looking specimen, right? Like he just, and to know how fast he can run, man, if this guy ever puts it together, he can be something, right? And we never even really got to see that off the ground in season number two for him. So we'll see what that looks like. We are going to hear from Dante Thornton Jr. coming up after the break. We'll also hear from Clint.
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10: They're doing great. I just got to give them opportunities. They're doing a great job.
11: What does giving them opportunities look like?
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12: Raiders head coach Clint Kubiak, when asked about what he thought of his wide receivers, not only this past week, but the first month of the season, likes what he's seen, needs to do more for them, he says. Remains to be seen how much more production you can get out of them. Jack Besh down. Jalen Naylor still dealing with concussion, did not practice on Wednesday. Dante Thornton Jr. did practice. Again, as Vinny's talked about, we'll see. You know, when he does come back, he may not even be activated off injured reserve this week. He might not play this week, but He is on the mend, did have a full practice on Wednesday. Raider Nation Radio 920 caught up with the second year wide receiver.
13: This past month has been, it's been a lot. Like, it's been great for me for sure. Like, having time to get my body together and really just, focus in, learn more of the offense and just get myself ready to be able to come back and play.
14: It was a hamstring, right?
13: Yeah.
14: What happened? Was it played during camp or do you remember when it was?
13: It had just happened during the beginning of the camp. Yeah.
14: Were you playing through it at all at first or?
13: Oh yeah, I was playing through it before that and then it got to a point where I had to, stop.
15: Because it felt like during training camp practice when you were out there, it didn't feel like you were the guy we saw last year. I was wondering, how difficult was that to kind of play through it until you point say, no, I can't?
13: It's just a part of the game, really. Like, everybody wanted to be out there on the field, no matter how you're feeling. So I was just trying to do the best I could to help the team while I could be out there until I couldn't. So, yeah.
15: Now, you know, returning to practice today, just how's your body feeling now?
13: I feel great. Yeah, I feel great, ready to play.
16: And especially with the new look offense and everything that this team has this year, what's it been like for you watching that from the sides?
13: Oh, it's been great. It's been giving me a lot of confidence and excitement to go out there and get back to playing because I see how great my teammates have been doing. So just being able to go out there and help them is awesome.
16: And in terms of like your recovery and coming back, what was different, I guess, maybe last year versus this year as you were trying to work and make sure that you could come back and be effective as you can 100%?
13: Just locking in and focusing on like the small things that I needed to get correct within my body and just strengthening a lot of different things, putting on weight just so I could be able to carry a lot more.
14: Was there any key exercises that were crucial in your rehab process?
13: Everything, really.
14: The whole thing?
13: Yeah, really focusing on everything.
14: How much confidence are you feeling in that hamstring right now? I presume you've ran a bit on it.
13: I'm overly confident in it, definitely. Yeah.
16: What did you learn about yourself during the time that you were out?
13: That when I put my mind to something, I could truly do it. And that's whether that's me working out, practicing, playing, whatever it is. If I put my mind to it and really lock in on it, I could do it.
17: Who's there? Some people that were really instrumental in you coming back and just, you know, helping with the rehab process or just encouraging words?
13: The entire training staff, strength and conditioning, nutrition. Everybody's behind the scenes from what y'all see on the field is everybody that played a key factor in me getting back, especially like my dog Rick in weight room, for sure.
14: What kind of opportunities do you see for yourself in this offense right now when you get out there?
13: To be completely honest, I just wanted to go out there, play football, have fun, and help my team be the best we can be. So whatever that calls for from this team, that's what I'm going to do. So, yeah.
16: Anything stand out to you specifically about New England?
13: They're a great team. Like, they went to the Super Bowl last year. They're just definitely a great team for sure. So it's going to be a good game.
12: So there he is, Dante Thornton Jr. for the first time hearing from him since last season.
18: Yeah.
12: Right? One thing he said there, Vinny, when asked about his hamstring, how he feels about it, overly confident. I both love that and hate that at the same time, just because I know how hamstrings are from covering many athletes in a variety of sports that have dealt with hamstrings, and it can feel great one day and not feel great the next. Here's to hoping that, you know, that is in the rearview mirror for Dante Thornton Jr.
19: Yeah, 100% agreed. I'm going to take it even a different direction here. So, have we not seen improvement from let's say DJ Glaze? His play has improved from last year, right?
12: Agreed.
19: We've seen Michael Mayer's role be enhanced this year compared to last year. Am I correct in saying that?
12: I feel what you're putting down.
19: Are there players that, you know, not that you necessarily had questions about, but just are there players, are there elements of this game? I know the run game still needs some help, but even in that regard, they're improved from last year. But, I think anyway, parts of this individual players and parts of this team that are just better compared to last year, and in many cases, the same players are a big part of that.
12: Yeah.
19: Am I correct in saying that?
12: Yeah.
19: Why don't we... So here's the thing. Dante Thornton, why shouldn't he be better this year compared to last year? Simply because he's maybe coming into a better system and with less dysfunction. Offensively last year, there was a lot of dysfunction. There just was. It just was a mixed match of philosophies and ideas and coaches who had never coached with each other. And it was plain and simple that was playing a role in how the Raiders were playing. Even Geno Smith, he gets all the, you know, blame in the world, and in a lot of cases, he deservedly so. But that wasn't the Geno Smith that we had seen previously, and I think part of that was just the dysfunction that was going on. There were plays that just never had a chance because it just wasn't blocked or designed well, whatever the case might be. players have benefited from the coaching change, more stability, less dysfunction from a schematic standpoint and a cohesion standpoint and a communication standpoint, whether it's from coach to coach or coach to player. Everything just is operating at a much higher level. Here's where Dante Thornton now comes in to the picture, and maybe, just maybe, some of the things that we held against him last year were also a byproduct of some of the things that he was dealing with in terms of that level of coaching. And maybe, just maybe, like a lot of other players that we've seen this year, he's going to benefit now from being in a far more stable offensive operation. And maybe the things that he does well and brings to the table are going to be accentuated and tapped into in a far better way this year compared to last year, simply because of the situation that he's now in.
12: Yeah, I don't think the question was ever, was he going to get better? I think it was how much better could he get? Because it seemed like he was behind the eight ball a little bit in his rookie season.
19: But how much of that was...
12: Again, also, that's the question.
19: You know what I'm saying? We don't know.
12: Let's sneak in a phone call. Raider 66 with us here on the Morning Tailgate. Hey, 66, we got about 40 seconds.
18: Good to know. Then I just want to get into the thing. This is the 15th anniversary of Mr. Davis passing away. Huge on the Raiders. They had to play a game that next day. And, they had a miracle finish. They were clinging to a 25-20 lead. Michael Hupp intercepts the last second pass with only 10 men on the field. They say Al Davis was the 11th man. I just want to honor him and everything he's meant to the Raiders today. I will try tomorrow. We'll get some more notes on this Patriot game. And thank you guys for the time. Let's have a good day. Go Raiders. Let's kick some Patriot butt.
12: 66, appreciate you. Thank you so much. 702-365-9200. We'll get more of your calls, more of your thoughts in hour number two, but joining us...
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12: We're flying through into hour number 2 here on the Morning Tailgate. It's Raider Nation Radio 920. Vince Sapienza, Vinny Montagnier, Clay Baker. Coming live from Las Vegas here on a Thursday, October 8th, 2026. Getting you set for Raiders Patriots in New England. Helping us set the stage is the voice of the silver and black. Jason Horowitz. Jace, did I just hear you by way of Clay prepping for the game?
18: What do you mean?
12: Have you been prepping
18: all
12: morning?
18: Prepping for the game?
12: Were you going back through your radio broadcast, listening to different noises from Kirk Morrison trying to get a leg up on the competition?
18: I said to Clay, I will admit right now, I don't know what Kirk sounded like this weekend, is what I said to Clay. And the noise you heard was that I was actually in the process of stapling my charts. I'm done with them this week. So that's the noise that you heard in the background. Can I just say this, though, by the way? First of all, I really think I need to work in a Ric Flair into the broadcast in the next couple of weeks.
12: Agreed.
18: So I will try and do that for you guys. You know I'm a man of the people. Not that Ric Flair is a man of the people, but I'm a man of the people.
12: But you are, yeah.
18: And that's A. But B, I will say this. I felt very humbled this week, and I've known for a long time that, like, they use all the radio calls and all the TV things that are during the week, and, you know, the Raiders tweet out stuff, and Inside the NFL uses our radio calls, and basically they're allowed to be used everywhere. I always loved watching Inside the NFL as a kid and all those things, but as an adult, I really haven't had a chance to see it. It's not on the same way that it used to be. Someone sent me some of the stuff from last week and this week, and it's just so cool and humbling to know that, like, the highlights and the packages, because they're so creative and great at those places, that those people put together and I get to be part of it. It's just really cool. It's really awesome. And so I saw it last week and this week, and it just, I don't know, hearing you guys play it as the entrance song and all that stuff, it just, I don't know, it kind of struck a chord.
6: Well, I mean, you hear that promo on Sirius XM, it's a miracle, Las Vegas. I mean, that plays, it's in a 30-second dynamic promo that is like evergreen. Yeah. It constantly plays all year. I love hearing that. Do you love hearing that?
18: I haven't heard it.
6: Okay, then. Well, it's coming in new.
18: I will love it next time I hear it.
12: I guess he hates it.
18: You know where they don't play that play? They don't play that on the 10 spot or Hits 1 or
6: some
18: of the other channels that are being played in the Horowitz car.
12: Well, Horowitz, Jace, I like the way that you started that. We're gonna have a full circle moment here at the end. We'll have some fun. We'll go down memory lane a little bit. Pick your brain. I do want to dive into the matchup that is at hand this weekend. Yeah. And I say this with full context of what we're talking about. But on paper, you look at this New England offense and this Raiders defense, and these are two ends of the spectrum. And when you really boil down the different matchups, this feels like, and it's not played on paper, I understand that, but this feels like one of those games that the Raiders need to go on if they are who we think they are. Based on the first month of the season, yeah, this should go be a dub on the road.
7: So here's the problem with that. First of all, I don't know if the Patriots are who they are yet or if they're in the process of becoming what they're going to be. So that's the first part, right?
12: Yeah.
7: Remember, I know people focused on their schedule, but they were 14-3 last year with a lot of the same pieces. Some of them are gone, but a lot of the same pieces. So I'm not positive if New England is that. Number two, the part that's not played on paper is the emotional part. And what I am concerned about this week, and I think, you know, people always focus on the early kick time, west to east. It's not that. I'm not so focused on that. And I know the Raiders are leaving tomorrow to get the extra day like they did last year, and they won there last year. The emotion that went into the Chiefs game, and then the game itself, the physical, it was so physical, the up and down emotions of what into the game, having the lead with, 5 minutes to play, whatever it was before that, the
12: 3:21
7: or the touchdown. Yeah, whatever it was. And then the fumble on the kickoff and then still having a chance to tie it late. I mean, the emotion poured into that game, to then get it up again, to go all the way across country and take on a team at home coming off their own massive emotional uptick in a roller coaster in a division game that the Patriots had. That's a lot. So, yes, I think this team is talented. I really do. I said this at the end of the broadcast last week. I think this team is good enough to play with everyone in the NFL. And I mean that. I mean everyone in the NFL. But this is a lot to ask. This is a lot to ask, and they're going to have to prove a lot this week by doing it.
19: Is it too much to ask?
7: Well, it doesn't matter because it's what's being asked.
19: Do you think it's? I don't think it's. I think they're going to go. I think they're going to go win that game. But do you think it's too much?
7: That would be amazing. I think they can go win this game. There's this. You guys know that Ted Lasso is one of my favorite all-time shows. This Is Us is one of my all-time favorite shows. I love seeing characters representing the dads that I want to be. But there is a scene in the first season of Ted Lasso where they are on the road. They haven't won in Everton in like 60 years. And Ted's asking Nate to give the, you know, pregame thoughts. And he's like, Nate, do you think we have all the pieces and parts to win this game? He's like, I think we can do anything. I think this team can accomplish anything. I think we have seen enough to know that this team can accomplish anything. Now, are there extra parts that you'd love to have? Sure. You'd love to have a different wide receiver who can, you know, be the top 15 wide receiver in the NFL. Would you love to have more edge rushers? Would you whatever, you know, pick your spot. Sure. But I think this team has shown they are good enough and the coaching staff is creative enough to go beat anyone. And so if they go win this game, that's not going to be a surprise. But I just think there's a lot of emotion and physical stuff that was taken last week and that they're going to have to, you know, be able to put that on the road.
6: Do you ever feel like there's, you know, in recent years where we would see a disappointing loss for this team and they would come out flat in the next week, or you'd kind of be sensing like, well, I don't know what we're going to see, on the road.
7: Yeah.
6: I don't have this feeling around. And I think it's part and parcel mostly to coaching and their response to coaching. Or do you feel that it's more in a response to the upgrade of personnel that's on this team?
7: Both. I think it's both. And the answer to your question, I mean, I would take the last couple of years out, right? I mean, the team had 7 combined wins the last 2 years. So I think once we got into October and November last year, we expected the team to lose a lot of games, right? They had 10 game losing streaks in each of the last 2 years. So yes, I do think that we have seen the team come flat before. But I do think they realize, again, it's only at the quarter pole of the season, but I do think they realize now, if they didn't before, that they have a chance to actually go be a playoff team. And again, it's probably still too early to say that. But I think they recognize that. And so when we talk about a team coming out flat, I think they've shown over the last 3 weeks, when you talk about the energy you have to match. Remember the Chargers game, now we realize the Chargers aren't very good right now, but we didn't know that in week 2. And they were coming off a loss to the Cardinals. You had to match that energy in week 1, and they did. It was scoreless in the first quarter. You go to New Orleans. The Saints had not played a home game yet, and they were coming off back-to-back road games where they won one and should have won the other, or could have won the other, And the Raiders absolutely matched that. They scored on the opening drive. So they matched that step for step. In fact, the Raiders scored on all four drives in the first half in New Orleans and had a halftime lead. So they matched that. And then last week, not only do you get a three and out to open the game, you give up a fake punt and then another three and out. And then you go score. So they absolutely have shown that they can match it right out of the gate. So I'm not worried about this Raiders team getting up early for a football game and matching what's needed.
12: Jason Horowitz is the voice of the Raiders joining us here on the Morning Tailgate, Raider Nation Radio 920, as he does every Thursday in hour number two. All right, Jace, we talk about matchups all the time. I talked about the Patriots offense against the Raiders defense as one on paper, right? Two ends of the spectrum. What is the matchup, whether it's position groups, whether it's head-to-head, whether it's coaches, what is the one that we will be talking about come Monday?
7: Can we run the football? I mean, I think that's going to be the one we're talking about. We'll get to specific players in a moment because I have a couple of thoughts there too. But can we run the football? You know, the Patriots defense last year was top 10 in the NFL in rush defense. This year, they're still top half. They're only giving up 104 yards a game on the ground. And look, the reality for the Raiders offense is that as good as it was week one, it has certainly regressed. I think that the total yards are a little misleading, but I am encouraged by how we ran the ball in the fourth quarter. There were some big gaps and that's an encouraging thing. But Tyler Linderbaum talked about it yesterday at his locker. It doesn't matter that they're stacking the box 30 to 33% of the time. It is our job, their job, to make it work. And so the only way to get teams to stop stacking the box is to be able to run against stacked boxes or find a deep threat. And so one of those two things will have to happen. And I don't know if this is the week that it will happen, but that's certainly something I think we're going to focus on every single week because they want to be a running team. The Raiders have run the football fifth most in the NFL in terms of attempts. And so they want to be that. They clearly are trying to be that. And yet in that, we still threw the ball 50 times last week or whatever that number was for Kirk Cousins. So it'll be interesting to see how we do that. As for an individual matchup, you guys, is this the week that Trey Tucker gets loose? You know, the Patriots injury report is so large. And Christian Gonzalez didn't play last week. And Keon Coleman is some big play. Like, is this the week where we see a big Trey Tucker game again? And remember, he did have a touchdown last year in this game. So we'll see.
19: I think the Patriots are ripe for the taking. You just mentioned the injury, report, which is a who's who of their roster.
7: It's basically half their team on it, Vinny, right?
19: Yeah, exactly. And it's going to test their depth in a major, major way. And so for, the curiosity that we have of the Raiders and how they're handling the travel and the emotional roller coaster ride and the physical game that Sunday is, you could basically multiply that when you're talking about the Patriots because, oh, by the way, the Patriots aren't really playing that good of football, and neither is their quarterback, despite the fact that he was the AFC player of the week this week. What are we to make of the Patriots, who look like an extremely beatable team this week? I didn't put too much into what they did against the Bills last week. I just didn't.
7: So think about who they've played those so far, right? So you're 2-2 if you're New England. And remember last year, everybody, the criticism of the Patriots was it's the easiest schedule ever. And I still think if Nix doesn't get hurt, that the Broncos are in the Super Bowl and not the Patriots. Either way, they went from, the fourth overall pick in a 4-13 team to a team that won 14 games, right? So no matter who you play, that is as big of a turnaround as you could possibly have in the NFL. But the biggest criticism was that they're not that good. They play the easiest schedule. Well, this year so far, they've played the defending Super Bowl champions, the Pittsburgh Steelers, who are 2-2, the Jacksonville Jaguars, who absolutely look like they could be a playoff team again, and the Buffalo Bills, who were undefeated. So they have, to this point, probably played the toughest schedule in the NFL, and they're still 2-2. With one of those wins being in Orchard Park. So I actually think that they are still a better team than people are giving them credit for. But to your point about Drake May, he was sacked three times in each of the first three games. He has thrown at least one interception in every game. And until the fourth quarter last week, you guys, he had two touchdown passes, seven picks. So that's as bad as it can be from that position. And he's made some really bad decisions along the way. So I think New England is a team that is going to have to figure itself out. They probably counted on A.J. Brown a lot more than we gave him credit for. He hasn't played more than a half so far this season because of the injury. He's not playing this weekend. There are 13 guys. Now, how many of them actually play, I don't know. But there are 13 players who were limited or did not participate in their practice yesterday. Now, is some of that all, you know, Bill Belichick, old day, you know, Mike Vrabel learned from that? How many guys are going to be on the injury report maneuver? I don't know. But that's a lot. That's a lot. And of those 13, it's Barmore, it's Davis, it's Christian Ellis, it's Christian Gonzalez, mm-hmm. right? It is Charles Woods and Craig Woodson. That's six defensive starters. So we'll see.
6: Jason, when you think about the defense for the Raiders, how do you feel like they held up against Kansas City with everything they were throwing at them, but also yeah. what they can do to a quarterback that gives up the ball and turns the ball over?
7: Yeah, I'm interested. So first of all, remember, the Raiders have forced the most forced fumbles in the NFL with 10. The takeaways have been impressive. You know, I know he didn't come up with the interception last week, but Trayden Stoops got his hands on another ball.
6: Oh, yeah.
7: You know, and he didn't have the greatest game as he did week one, but he was coming off the concussion. But Hezekiah Mastis is still playing lights out. So those two guys are clearly showing that they are here to stay. I think they get another pick or two, you know, and I think they force another couple of turnovers after not getting any last week, and we're off and running. The defense last week was hit or miss. It's hard to complain about only allowing 10 points to the Chiefs through three quarters, but you also see the amount of massive plays the defense gave up last week, right? Yeah. Two or three passes of 40 plus, the 22 yard touchdown run after the kick return fumble, the 76 yard run to Kenneth Walker. So they gave up way too many explosive plays last week, but they also had a lot of big plays. So, you know, can you balance that? And split the difference, and if you do, you're right where you want to be.
12: It's Jason Horowitz, is the voice of the Raiders here on the Morning Tailgate. It's that time. It is that time. You got your pencil out? You got your notebook ready?
7: Oh, I do. I do have a pen out.
12: The music is back. All right, Clay, tee him up.
6: All right, we're going to go into the annals of history for Name That Call. We will hear something that Kirk Morrison says, Raiders analyst, and Jason will find out what the play was, and he will answer correctly, as he has in each inference of this game. Here we go.
8: Yeah, get those kids out the street, because they may get run over.
6: That's your bite. You need to hear it again.
7: Yeah, I heard what you said, but I want to see if I can get some context around the crowd noise. Give me one more.
6: Okay.
12: Oh, cheating. Yeah.
8: Yeah, get those kids out the street because they may get run over.
7: So last week you guys gave me N'Kobe Dean and like my first thought is that would be N'Kobe Dean, but I don't think you guys would give me that again. I don't think Brock Bowers trucked anybody. Might get run over. Nothing stands out like we had a pancake block. Did Ashton run over somebody?
8: Get those kids out the street because they may get run over.
12: Did Clay just get him?
6: Oh.
12: Did he just get got?
7: Hold on, I'm not done yet. I know you have a play clock on me here, Mike Washington. Oh, I know. We ran an I formation, and Connor Hayward, as we keep talking about, he set a massive block on the edge to get a first down run for either Ashton or Mike. Was it a Connor Hayward block?
8: Oh, no.
7: Oh.
6: Oh, no. In fact, this is what it sounded like. You may remember this call from a Monday night in the annals of history.
8: Through the 20. Oh, the shoulder to the 30. And he spun down at the 35. Derwin James the tackle. But holy cow. He just bulldozed for 13.
9: Yeah, get those kids out the street because they may get run over. That's what happens.
7: I forgot that it wasn't from this week.
6: Right? The annals of history. I was trying to...
7: I forgot the rules of the game.
12: A month into the season, we got them. I want to say this feels good. Because it does.
7: You guys feel successful now?
12: Yeah, we do.
7: So I have a new game for you guys that you may enjoy. Something you could play all week long.
12: Okay.
7: So you guys are obviously very familiar with our PR department, but most of our listeners are not. And it's led by Will Kiss, but there's a whole bunch of folks in there who do an amazing job. And Joseph Hooven. Joe Hooven has been with the team for a few years, and he's the one who puts out every game at the end of a game specific notes, and they're very detailed. You know, like this is his most catches through three quarters of a week three. You know, sometimes they're a little too detailed, but like he's able to find out so many specific things through the aspects of stats websites we have.
6: That's great.
7: And so before every game, I go up to him and I'm like, okay, what is our one, what is our guy, or what is our random stat you're going to have to look up?
6: Oh,
7: and
6: yeah.
7: A couple weeks ago, I nailed it. A couple weeks ago, I said, you're going to have to say something like Cody White, who is the first guy to have three touchdowns in his first three catches, because he had two in his first two catches, and I nailed it. And so he was able to look that up, and it turned out it was Torrey Smith and all that stuff. So this week, I said to him, who's your guy? And he's like, oh, I don't really know how we look up offensive lineman stats, but I feel like Caleb Rogers stats are going to come up. and it turned out that it was Ian Thomas, because it was Ian Thomas's first touchdown catch since 2020. And, you know, did he have to look up like who had the longest gap between touchdown grabs and, you know, whatever. So you guys can play that game. Like, what random stat is Joe Hooven going to have to look at this week?
12: I like that.
6: Oh, I love that. That's impossible.
12: Hooping with Hooven.
6: But I bet if we get good at it,
12: yeah,
6: if we start working like at it. Oh, yeah.
12: Jace, we got one more. This isn't quite a game, but this is where I would like to pick your broadcasting brain, if you will. This past week was the late, great Bill King's birthday. And so yesterday we played a clip from the Holy Roller game. And I, you know, I've heard it. We've all heard it how many times, right? It's iconic. But listening to it again yesterday, the attention to detail and how good it was, I would like you to listen. And just if you can help kind of peel back the curtain of the artistry that you currently do, and you know, it's not a pat on the back to you, but it's more so just, you know, how much fun it is to tell those stories and the interweaving of different things. Here's that call from Bill King.
9: The Oakland Raiders have scored on the most zany, unbelievable, absolutely impossible dream of a play. Madden is on the field. He wants to know if it's real. They said, yes, get your big butt out of here. He does. There's nothing real in the world anymore. The Raiders won the football game. The Chargers are standing, looking at each other. They don't believe it. Nobody believes it. I don't know if the Raiders believe it. It's not real.
12: That is late, great Bill King,
7: you know,
12: the Holy Roller call.
7: So a couple of things, you know, and you guys know this, and I think everybody at this point does, but like I didn't grow up a Raiders fan and grew up in Michigan and all that stuff. And when I got the job, Howie Dennerhoff, who for the longest time was the executive producer of Westwood One Sports and is one of the great
6: big time
7: radio executives of all time. And he is such a big influence in my career. And now he's running the Hall of Fame, the Hall of Excellence in Fountain Blue and with Jim Gray and all those guys. And he, you know, he had said to me, he's like, you know, the Raiders and all of their history, you know, you really need to brush up on all of that because those things come into play now and you're going to want to bring them up when they do. And it was the third preseason game of my first year, third or fourth. And we're playing the Patriots. And there was a play that looked like the Holy Roller, in the preseason, and I was able to reference Bill King and all that stuff, and he was 100% right, and I texted him right away and all those things. But like, what has always impressed me most about a lot of the older guys, and I'm sure there is some not too, and I am certainly not in this category, but their vocabulary and their ability to bring it and sync it together, like that play specifically, he's talking about the dream and he's asking, you want to know if it's real? And like, the way to just you bring that to life, and you're able to weave the web so that it all connects from sentence to sentence, and the emotion of Bill King and all those things, and it's pretty remarkable. And the mediums have changed so much, and the amount of people who do it, because how many games are broadcast now, is it's just so much different. So I think I don't know that we're quite to the level of what all those guys were ever, and I'm certainly not. But he would have been 100 years old next year. Wow. And you know, I don't think, you know, the likes of, you know, Bill King and Ernie Harwell and just all the voices of the day, you know, and I know Raiders fans for a few years got Brent Musburger on radio, but he wasn't the same as he was on TV, you know, but like those guys, Keith Jackson, I was in the Rose Bowl a couple weeks ago, and it's the Keith Jackson Pavilion, I believe, at the Rose Bowl is what it's called. And like, they're just, because that's how we picture the, you know, it's their old voices with the, what it used to look like on TV. And like, that's how I see it. Like, I don't see old highlights without hearing older people. Yeah. And they just go together.
12: Jason Horowitz, unbelievable breakdown.
6: Beautiful.
12: Man, this was a really, this was a heartwarming segment today. I like that.
7: You guys do know I do emotion really well. So.
12: I mean, you really put it on display today. Really proud of you.
6: Well, yeah, and also this is like you going back to Foxborough is you going and facing one of your most challenging games ever because you were ill in the booth, and
12: right.
6: Every call I could tell that you could feel and hear the pain in your voice because you were dealing with something and you couldn't tell anyone about it.
7: But it is one of my favorite booths. Because I, you know, the booth, first of all, is in the one, just above the 100 level. So it is low, which is great. And you have to walk into the booth through the concourse. So like, if Kirk and I want to go to the bathroom, we're going to go hang out with the people, which is always fun.
12: Jason Horowitz, he's the voice of the Raiders. He's a friend of this program, friend to many. Chase, we appreciate you. That was a great time. Thanks for the insight. Thanks for the fun. Thanks for the memories. Let's make some more.
7: See you in a little bit.
12: Yeah, make some more.
19: Yeah.
7: See you guys.
6: Thanks, Jason.
12: Jason Horowitz. Was that not a great breakdown, Vinny?
19: Yeah, absolutely.
12: I guess I nerd out a little bit on stuff like that because there's always a why. Like a lot of people think that, you know, especially what we do, where we're just kind of just talking to talk, right? That we do, believe it or not, have reason behind things we do. And obviously his canvas is different than what we do here, than what I do on TV, you do with writing, things of that nature. But it is all for a purpose, and it is all for to tell these stories that we hope in what we do live on for a long time and are remembered, you know, fondly or however we want to remember, whatever the story may be.
19: Yeah, for sure. His words are going to live in infamy. I don't want to, you know, make it all this dramatic, but the reality is his kids, his grandkids, you know, and so on and so forth are going to be able to dial all his work up. You know, we have, that feels pretty good to me, for me, that, you know, the future generations are going to be able to really see what we did, right? Or hear what we did and all that, watch what we did, which is pretty cool. But you want to talk about somebody who's actually nerding out right now, you guys?
12: Who's that?
19: Sean Payton. See, he's taking play calling duties back. How many times did we talk about that last year? Like, okay, we'll see how long that lasts. Well, it didn't last very long, did it? With Davis Webb, the hot shot, you know, candidate that was on everybody's, they brought him back. He took himself out of consideration because, okay, I'm going to get play calling duties, here in Denver. Only for that to last like 4 weeks before Sean Payton. Well, who had any, like, I wish there was a bet that we could have put on that one, right? Right?
12: Yeah.
19: Like the over under on how many weeks before Sean Payton said, yeah, I'm going to take call. I'm going to do what I do, which probably he should. That's his power. But I mean, not shocked at all that Sean Payton's nerding back out and saying, I gotta do what I gotta do here.
12: We'll get more into that here later on in the program. But coming
19: it just
12: up,
19: broke.
12: Yeah, so, no, yeah, understood. Well, I do want to get to that though, because it is pertinent to, the Raiders, the division, and moving forward for this franchise. 702-365-9200. Want to get more of your thoughts on the matchup at hand. Raiders-Patriots, we're going to go behind enemy lines. Coming up in hour number three. Until then, we want to hear from you.
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21: We drop in on Tyler Linderbaum. First game as a Raider. First snap as a Raider. Like, he's only happy when he's taking guys down to the mat. Like, he's just clearing bodies out of the way. Like, this is fun. This is just fun. Like, you want gut. Here comes Jackson Powers Johnson and the bomb pulling, right? Just getting into space right here. Elephants on parade. Hook block. Oh, Jesse will find. And then if he goes airborne, who's going to be there to go pick him up? Oh, that's Tyler Linderbaum's job description. Make sure the back is okay. Make sure the quarterback is okay.
12: That's Brian Baldinger. Baldy's breakdowns. Elephants on parade. How about that? That's a descriptor, if I've ever heard one. Welcome back inside the Morning Tailgate, Raider Nation Radio 920. You know, I want to dig in to something, you know, Jason Horowitz talked about. I asked him, you know, what's the matchup? What are we going to be talking about on Monday that took place on Sunday? And without hesitation, can the Raiders run the ball? Are the Raiders going to be able to run the ball? And the Raiders have been able to win, and even in the Kansas City game, be competitive up until the very end, despite not being able to run the ball the way we all understand and know that the Raiders want to run the ball. And that's not, you know, a blanket statement like everyone in the NFL says. The Raiders want to run the ball. The Raiders want that to be their identity, I would imagine. They also want their identity to be winning, which they've done more than not. But running the ball is what they believe gives them that long-sustaining ability to go out and win. And so getting the run game going is one of those things that I feel has to happen this week. As we've seen, though, and I'm going to talk to the other side of my mouth, as we've seen, they don't need it. But I'm just curious, at what point does that run out? Right, Vinny? Like, at what point, you know, does 52 passing attempts kind of run on empty for Kirk Cousins?
19: Yeah, well, I mean, I don't expect that to that to me that was just the way that game played out on Sunday. I don't think it's something that they've been pretty balanced. And how many didn't we just say that where they ranked in terms of running attempts? They're one of the they're where they kind of need to be in terms of running attempts. I know Sunday got away from them a little bit. I think that Ashton was also banged up in that game, so that played into it. They also threw it to him. How many times he had the third most catches in the game, maybe even the second most catches in the game. They also threw it to him, which is an extension of the run game. So some of those throws that he made we need to put a little bit of it into context, because they were really just short throws to the running back to try to get him, you know, out there in some space. So they were really kind of an extension of the run game. But yeah, you can't be throwing the ball 50 times a game and expect that to work for you. It usually means you're behind in the scoreboard, even though on Sunday that wasn't necessarily the case. But typically that's going to be the case. That's why you're going to have to throw the ball like that. So no, not sustainable. I don't expect it to be sustainable. It felt like that was just a weird convergence of events, and some of those passes were really just kind of run plays to Ashton Jeanty to try to get him the ball in some places where maybe he could make a move and go make something happen.
12: Running the ball is something that was shouted at, really. when we talk about the in-the-pocket presence that Clint Kubiak and his coaching staff have delivered throughout the offseason, one of the loudest things we've heard, maybe not from a decibel level, but just from a messaging, is you got to run the ball, got to run the ball. Tyler Linderbaum was brought in to do that. He was the prize free agent. And while things went well in week one, they've tapered off a little bit. Tyler Linderbaum was talked to in the locker room.

0: a lot of good players on their team. Interior, plays really well. Good group of inside linebackers and edge. So, we're going to have our hands full. So that's why this week's important with prep, understanding our assignment, great communication, road games, all those things. So, it starts today with a good prep. Wednesday practice, and then carry it over.
1: Tyler, Coach Kubiak as a play caller talks a lot about, he takes a lot of responsibility and accountability for the run game and things like that. What does that mean when your head coach says, okay, well, I got to get better because he believes in the roster that you guys have here?
0: Yeah, I mean, at the end of the day, a lot of the run game, goes when the O-line is doing their job and doing well. So, appreciate him saying that, but at the end of the day, we got to play at a higher standard for ourselves and, get the run game going, and that starts this week, starts with in practice, and, just excited. We got a good group of guys, guys that work hard and want to be great, so. That's never a doubt.
2: Tyler, I know that you guys quiet a lot of the outside noise, but has there been a moment for you that you felt like this team is so for real now that we're headed into week 5?
0: I think we always thought we were a good team. It's just, sometimes the outside doesn't see the the potential of our team, but, we always believed in ourselves when we first got here and started in April. So it's just building off of that. At the end of the day, it's what we think in here and the confidence that we have in here as a team, and then, get the fans and everyone else to rally behind us.
3: That's Raider center Tyler Linderbaum talking about what needs to be done. And again, you look at that week one against Miami, it's hard to be like, do that again, when nobody had the book or read on what the Raiders offense and running game was looking like. But as, we were talking about previously about Marcus Johnson finding tells, right, in the offense, and Clint Kubiak kind of fixing that on the fly, it did look better in the second half against Kansas City. This is one of those games, Vinny and Clay, that it just feels like the running game's coming back. Like, this is the game. A lot of that is dependent on Ashton Gentile. We don't know what the percentage of health is on Ashton, right? But he did. It's hard to deny. He did look better as the game went on, right? Like that 19-yard run that he did have came, I believe, in the fourth quarter. After he had taken, some hits and different things of that nature, he also seemed to get more in the passing game late in the second half as well.
4: Yeah, and like we were saying, the throws to him weren't like downfield. They were basically just run plays that were, short passes. But here's what's and I felt like had they had more time, it would have been interesting to see how much further that run game would have gone. You know what I'm saying? Like if especially if the score had been in their favor and they didn't give up that possession that they gave up with the fumble, how much better would he have looked as the game continued to go on and a little bit more opportunities, and rather than what it ended up turning out to be sort of desperation having to throw the ball. So that didn't help the ratio. But I want to go back to that ratio that because we were talking about the 50 times, and it just jumps out at the stat page at you like, whoa, you can't be having that. Well, they haven't really been. They have the fifth most rushing attempts in the NFL, you guys, and they are 11th in terms of passing attempts. So they are running the ball. What we're saying is they need to do it a little bit more obviously, a little bit more successfully, but they are running the ball, and I think that's critically important that they haven't abandoned it. And that's opposed to last year. Now, last year, granted, they got behind on the scoreboard, too often last year, and so they had to, increase the throwing attempts, but they were the second fewest rushing attempts in the NFL last year. They abandoned that darn thing, as quickly as you can say run the ball, in games. So they didn't stick with it last year, and the numbers show that, and they also didn't do it very well, which is why they didn't stick with it. I give Clint Kubiak and Janoco and everyone that is in charge of this a ton of credit for not letting the results, which haven't been, ideal or what they want it to be or up to their standard, dictate, all right, well, we're just going to stop doing that. They stick with it. And as it showed on Sunday, they started getting better at it because of sticking with it. And they just kind of ran out of time, to really lean more heavily onto it. But I like that ratio. And I think, and I don't expect that to change, you guys, even as they navigate the struggles that they're having right now in the run game and try to find a better place and a better foundation for that part of the game. I don't think they're going to abandon it anytime soon, and I really respect that and think that it's critically important to what they're doing offensively, even if they aren't doing it as

0: good as they want to be doing it right now.
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1: Welcome back inside the morning tailgate, Raider Nation Radio 920. As we talked about on the injury report, Dante Thornton Jr. back at practice for the first time in what feels like forever, a full participant. Another notable name back at practice, Jackson Powers Johnson, though on a limited basis with that groin injury. Clint Kubiak talked about early in the week, hoping to get him back and have him ready for Sunday in New England. Our very own Q Myers here on Raider Nation Radio 920 caught up with JPJ prior to practice on Wednesday.
17: Coach said you're getting back at practice today. How does that feel to get back after being out with the injury last week?
18: Good, yeah, just get out there and play some football.
17: How do you feel?
18: I feel good. Yeah, just going to go out there, try and get better.
17: What is it? How is this offensive line? How has the continuity been coming together for you guys so far throughout the course of the season?
18: I think it's been great. I mean, we've, you know, had a lot of fun, you know, playing with each other, you know, on the field and being able to, you know, grow off the field, you know, do little line dinners, everything like that. I think we have great continuity.
17: Looks like Coach Dennison has been very hands-on. Have you got that same feeling, and how has that been going with him?
18: It's been great. I mean, Coach Dennison's been, you know, amazing, and you know everything he does is for a reason, and I think he's doing a great job.
17: How much is it going to take for you guys to be able to try to get that run game going a little bit more effective, kind of like it was week one against Miami?
18: I think we're just trying to stay cohesive and, you know, and just trying to get better. I think we're definitely trying to step up to that challenge, but I think we're just focusing on it day to day.
17: Is it one of those things that just kind of grows week to week and it's going to get better, just as long as you stay to the course?
18: I think so. I mean, I think everything kind of, there's a lot of things that play into it, but, you know, just continuing to, you know, try and get better at it on a daily basis.
17: You guys took your first L of the season, so what's the challenges that you see from New England coming up this week, week five?
18: I think we're just going to try and, you know, just be us, you know, focus on practice, focus on our process, and, you know, just do what we do.
1: So that's Jackson Powers Johnson with Raider Nation Zone, Raider Nation Radio Zone, Q Myers. Great stuff there. Again, he's one of those guys that, especially this year, he's seemingly more focused, right? Like, his answer's a little bit more direct, a little bit more abrupt. He's just trying to get back to playing at this point. And unfortunately, that's been the conversation around JPJ, is getting back on the field more so than what it has been on the field, Vinny.
19: Yeah, there has been some up and down play this year as well, though, too. So it's getting on the field, and it goes honestly back to what we've been saying for a long time, Vince. It's playing. It's not only being out there, but playing consistently at a higher level, more consistently. That continues to be an issue for Jackson Powers Johnson.
1: We're going to go behind enemy lines to kick off hour number three. Nick Cattle's Locked On Patriots will be joining us next on the morning tailgate.
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1: It's hour number three here on the morning tailgate, Raider Nation Radio 920. Vince Sapienza, Vinny Bonsignor, Clay Baker, coming live from Las Vegas here on a Behind Enemy Lines Thursday, October 8th, 2026. The Silver and Black looking to take over New England. Sunday, early start for the Raiders. Clint Kubiak talked about how they feel they have a really good plan in place, a plan that they believe in. They're going to leave it at that. But they like the plan that they have to get those guys off and running Sunday when that ball is kicked off. And that is something that we have seen through 4 weeks, right? And again, this might be, you know, a statement that may roll some eyes amongst Raider Nation, but you've seen a team ready to play every single Sunday.
5: Yes.
1: Have we not?
5: Yes, absolutely. And sometimes out planning, out scheming the opponent.
1: Like, so that's why, you know, we were having the conversation, Vinny, with Jason about, you know, the emotional aspect of it, the travel. Is there going to be a letdown? Is there any fear of falling flat? It just doesn't feel like that. Now, I understand, you know, guys are human, you know, travel's real. The hardships of a season weigh on these guys like no other. I mean, on once a Raider, always a Raider. We heard from Tywan Jones, right? And just, you know, how difficult, you know, he played 13 seasons. How difficult that was to get to, and when it's gone and it's done, right? Like, that's the emotional nature of it after. But he talked about even in it, when you're doing it day in and day out, you forget just what your body goes through. So while we all understand that, you just don't expect to see a flat performance, you know, coming from Clint Kubiak and the way he's coaching. Now, again, I say that because I've said that before with other coaches too. I said that with Antonio Pierce, and then the Carolina Panthers game happened right at Allegiant Stadium early on in the season. We're like, if there was ever a coach that we did not expect a team to come out flat, it's an Antonio Pierce rah-rah led team. Pete Carroll, same thing. Plenty of games where talent wasn't there, sure, but also the team just came out flat, and you're like, well, Mr. Energy, Mr., you know, Energizer Bunny, you wouldn't expect a team to fall flat. And it's not funny, but the demeanor that Clint Kubiak presents, it has been the exact opposite. Guys have been flying to start the gate. We expect that to continue in New England.
19: Yeah, there's so many things that I want to say about this, and that, you know, the rah-rah guys are susceptible, you know, to the highs and lows too. So you could be a great motivator. Don't get me wrong. And there's guys. Sean McVay is a great motivator, right? I mean, the way he talks and you know, when he stands in front of his team before games and whatnot, and you know, it could be stirring, but the Rams don't buy into Sean McVay because, oh, we're gonna be like our coaches, you know, how exuberant he is and all that. They're not trying to copy him.
1: Great point.
19: And his exuberance.
1: It's a great point.
19: What they are buying into is what he's selling and the results that what he has sold to them produce. That's what guys buy into. That's what people buy into. They buy into results. Are you selling me a bill of goods, or are what you're trying to sell me paying off in a big way? Because if it's paying off, I'm going to run through walls for you. And I'm going to do my part, and I'm going to be emotionally where I need to be on a weekly basis. That doesn't mean that you're not going to have a pitfall here or there. Every team does, and maybe this is the game that it happens for the Raiders. But even if it does, it'll be an anomaly. It won't be something that, oh, the Raiders are going to be up and down and up and down. And a lot of times with the rah-rah guys, you're going to be up and down as well. It's just kind of how that works sometimes. So Clint Kubiak could be, you know, the second coming of a Sean McVay with the exuberance. as long as he's doing exactly what he's doing to prepare this football team and giving them the weaponry to go out there from an intellectual standpoint, from a schematic standpoint, from all of those standpoints, the results are going to be pretty much the same, especially if you have talent to work with in the Raiders. And he does. He'd be the first to tell you that. But if he wasn't doing that, if he wasn't arming them the way you have to be armed going into a game from an intellectual standpoint, from a schematic standpoint, from all of those preparation standpoint, it doesn't matter if he was, you know, Newt Rockne or the most stirring speech talker of all time. It wouldn't matter because you're not doing what you are ultimately paid to do, which is prepare your football team to play. And yes, part of that is getting them into an emotional state, but a lot of that is on the 53 guys. And every, you could talk to, Vince, you know this covering a hockey team. There's guys that are banging their heads up against lockers, and then there's guys that are listening to classical music and getting themselves calmed down, right? Everybody does it a little bit differently, and that's on the players that are in the locker room to get themselves up to that state. And of course, it feels good, and is music to your ears when you hear a coach or Max Crosby or Kirk Cousins sneaky good when it comes to that motivational
1: He's
19: stuff.
1: Real good, real.
19: You know what I'm saying?
1: Yeah.
19: Like surprisingly so, and that's going to help absolutely. But ultimately, you're buying into what that coach is doing to prepare you to go out there and put your best foot forward, because so much of this is about that as well, and knowing what you're supposed to be doing and being in sync with everybody else, and that goes into a lot of what Clint Kubiak is doing as a coach. So I was never really surprised at some of the emotional lows that the Raiders had under Antonio Pierce, because when your coach is that kind of way, you're going to have your ups and you're going to have your downs. And why when I stood outside that locker room in Kansas City and seeing everyone doing what they were doing in there, and watching the reaction of the Chiefs players just kind of laughing to themselves as they walked past it. I saw it and heard it with my own two ears. And I'm like, that's not going to last. It just doesn't. It never does. It really never does, unless you're also doing what you're supposed to be doing as a coach to prepare your football team. So sorry about all that, but that's, I feel like I'm on strong ground saying that.
5: Coaches need to be genuine, in order to really connect with that belief, because, belief is a very strong weapon. And, but in the NFL and in college football, once the season starts, the results are really to reinstill the belief, because it's going to be, all right, I still believe in what we're doing, but are we winning games? Is it getting too far? And I think we've also seen in other years where, belief, sometimes coaches, there's a belief in their own BS, and that's not good, because you can see when the results do not fit the belief and the motivation, there's a crack, and it's irreparable, and sometimes you can't get it back.
1: Yeah, they're trying to will it into the air, right? And I think that's a really good point for, you know, there's guys that and we've seen that have the raw, and people buy into that because they're great, they're personable, and it's like, yeah, I want that. But if the results aren't behind it, if the pudding isn't behind that, tough to sell. Somebody that you don't need to necessarily sell or buy, because he is just who he is Max Crosby. And he's one of those guys, Vinny, you talked about. It's on the 53, right? It's on the leaders in the locker room to kind of get that emotional state where it needs to be to start a game. You know, you can prepare all week. That's on the coaches. But during that game, the players are the ones who go out on the field. Max Crosby is one of those who is definitely a leader in that respect, amongst other reasons. But here he is prior to practice on Wednesday talking about where this team's head is at emotionally, mentally, and getting ready for the Patriots.
0: What's kind of been like the message and mindset of this team in terms of rebounding from week 4?
6: It's you know, we're process oriented. That's really what we focus on, and getting better. So, you know, every week's Super Bowl in our eyes, and we just got to take it one day at a time. You know, dominate Wednesday. I feel like guys have responded really well so far this week, and, you know, New England's a great team, so we just got to, you know, be great today, focus on the details, and improve, and worry about tomorrow when it gets here.
0: What is EAT? I saw it on Kubiak's hat.
6: That internal. But no, it's just it's nothing crazy. But yeah, it's what we pride ourselves on for sure.
7: Does it help that you have a team like New England coming up to help refocus this team?
6: You know, it's you know, it's not about who exactly, you know, we're playing. You know, no matter what, we want to be the best version of ourselves. We know New England's a great team, and we're going on the road again. So we got a lot of work to do until we get to Sunday. But, yeah, there's a ton of respect over there. They got a lot. You know, their team coming off a appearance in the Super Bowl, so we know we got to be at our absolute best.
0: Drake May's coming off a big week. What do you see out of him and the challenges he presents?
6: Yeah, he's a great player. You know, we got to play him last year in week one, and you've just seen the improvement, you know, from then. He's just gotten better and better, and he's a really young, really good player in this league, and, you know, offers a lot of different challenges. So, like I said, we got our work cut out for us.
7: He's shown he can not just test defenses with his arm, but his legs. How does that test you as a pass rusher to stay disciplined but also get after him?
6: Yeah, you know, you got to play aggressive for sure, no matter what. But, yeah, we know he is a threat with his legs. He's very athletic. He can make a lot of the big throws downfield. And he's, you know, coached really well. You know, obviously I know Coach McDaniels and, you know, how prepared he gets those guys. So, you know, he offers a lot of different challenges for sure. But, yeah, Drake May, he's a hell of a player.
8: Max, how much pride do you guys take that you can get pressure on the quarterback without having to blitz and be able to help out your defense in the back end as well?
6: Yeah, you know, I give a lot of credit to Trav, our D-line coach, and Robbie and those guys. You know, they put together incredible plan for us, you know, all off season, the skill work, everything that we've been doing, and it's been coming to life so far, but it's not perfect. We know we can be better, and that's what we're focused on.
7: After giving up some explosive runs against Kansas City, what are you guys talking about getting back to your standard against the run?
6: Yeah, we got to be better. You know, there's a few plays that, you know, we let that happened that we felt like we could have, you know, avoided and you know, not allowed to happen, especially in that type of, you know, moment, you know, that long run, especially. But we know we can be better across the board, and that's why we put the work in, you know what I mean, being intentional with our work, be detailed, and continue, you know, to get better every single phase on our defense.
9: Matt, to that point, as a veteran, I mean, a loss is a loss, but you guys make some mistakes. Does a loss, after making those mistakes as a veteran, make it easy for you to say, hey, guys, if we take care of our business, we can compete with anybody?
6: 100%. You know, we have to dominate our specific roles, and that comes down to individual players, what they're great at, the three technique, the cornerback, you know, just mastering what they need to do to help our defense be better. And that's really what we bought in on, and that's what we're, you know, focused on every day, is just like, you know, having that continuity and being intentional with everything we do, so all 11 is on the same page and we're flying around and not thinking when we're out there.
11: Max, how much is this game an opportunity to find out this team's character, what it's made of coming off of its first loss?
6: Yeah, every day is an opportunity, you know, to figure that out. You know, we're in week five now, you know what I mean? You're a little bit more sore. You got a couple more bumps and bruises, things like that. You're going on the road again. All those things are a part of it, but you just got to be present, you know what I mean? You got to be focused on right now, and that's all you can keep your mind at, because if you're thinking too far ahead, too far behind, worry about the loss the week before, the win the week before, it's all an illusion, you know what I mean? You got to just be focused on where we're at and being 1-0 this week.
1: So that is the Condor himself, Raiders pass rusher Max Crosby, talking about the task at hand with Drake May, the Patriots, and getting this team... Not getting this team, because I know I keep saying, like, they need to get... They are level-headed, right? Like, there's nothing that's pointed to the fact that, oh, man, Sunday's loss really, really knocked them down a peg or really threw them off their course. They seem as steady as they have at any point of the season, which is a great thing to hear. Now you got to go see it.
19: Yeah, no, I'm not even... I don't think anything that happened on Sunday is going to play any bit of a role emotionally or anything like that into what we see on Sunday.
1: But you understand,
19: honestly,
1: you understand why we continue to have to talk about it, because it has been such a talking point for years,
5: yeah,
1: with this organization.
5: Right. There'd always be a letdown loss.
1: That, you know? And I think maybe that's on me. Maybe that's on us, that we need to get past that, because this is a wildly different team. You know, we're a month into the season. But again, this is that next test.
19: There's no doubt there's scars left over from, you know, yesteryear, but I've moved on from that. I've seen enough of this football team to know that this is a different, whole different operation than it has been at any point, and I'm talking about at any point, that since they've been in Las Vegas, since we have been covering them on a daily basis, it doesn't look anything like anything that I've seen before, and I've seen the other side of things. It's why I go back to 2017 and the Rams. I remember leaving. It was they were horse crap the year before and had been horse manure for like 12, 13 years. It was a boring, stale, unorganized, badly run, put together football team for years. And then overnight almost, I mean, you had Aaron Donald in place. You had Todd Gurley was in place, kind of like what the Raiders had with Max Crosby and Ashton Jeanty and Brock Bowers. Those guys were in place, but it was a mindset, talent, elevation, whole different operation, a mixture of adding better talent, and building on some talent that you already had in, but better coaching and a better idea and a better top to bottom, plan where everybody was in sync and everybody was on the same page. And it kind of changed. It felt like overnight, but it was, months, I would say, in the making. And I remember leaving. They beat the Dallas Cowboys in Dallas. And this was a team that had won four games the year before. It was early in the season, maybe the fifth game of the year or so. I'm walking out to my car. I was doing a radio interview. And I was like, this is a playoff team. What? It's the Rams. They're terrible. Like, I'm telling you right now, this is a playoff team. You can see that. And I believe that the Raiders are capable of being a playoff team. Now, a lot of things are going to play into that. Injuries are going to play into that. The other teams are going to play into it. There's a lot of factors that are going to play into it. But the team that I've seen over the first 4 weeks of the season and what we saw in training camp and all that has the makings, has the ingredients, has the talent, has the level of coaching, has the direction from above that to be a playoff team. And I'm not even worried about any of those other things anymore. These games are going to come down, and I know that we have to do a three-hour show and we have to talk about it. And Vince, you're right. Based on recent history, there still is some curiosity of it because of the scars that have been created from the years of misery and recent years of misery. But this isn't the same team, and I don't have any concerns about those issues anymore. It's going to come down to are you taking care of the ball? Are you being efficient on third downs? Are you taking care of business in the red zone? Because if you do, you have the talent to compete with anybody in this league right now.
1: You touched on it in hour number one, and I want to get to it here. Nick Cattles will be joining us from Locked On Patriots coming up here in about 15 minutes or so. But we talk about, staying the course, right? The Raiders are staying the course regardless of the results. They feel they have the plan in place. Well, the plan has changed outwardly. I'm not talking about inside the building anymore. I think this was about the time where we were going to start hearing loud conversations, questions, shouting for number 15, Fernando Mendoza, right? The Raiders are 3-1. We have not heard those, rightfully so. Kirk Cousins has played exceptionally well thus far for the Raiders at this point. But as we've already seen, that clock, that internal clock that organizations kind of have at this point of the year, the alarm's already going off. Look what's happening in Houston. DeMeco Ryan's taking over for the defensive play caller.
5: Yeah,
1: you might as well fire your DC when you're doing that, right? Mm-hmm. Sean Payton, the news that just broke within the last hour and a half, taking over for Davis Webb. The play calling. And Vinny, you talked about wish we had a bet of how long that was going to take. Felt like the writing was on the wall for a guy like Sean Payton eventually taking that over. And for all those, you see what's happening around the league. I think a lot of people at this time, this was the time, the benchmark, if you will. All right, is it time to get 15 in? When's Fernando coming in? But that's not even close to the conversation. But to your point earlier, this next three-game stretch could alter that conversation once again, could dictate, all right, when do we start hearing that? Because it is the Patriots, the Bills, and the Rams. Now, I think we're all in agreement this is a game the Raiders can go and should win on Sunday on the road, right, based on what we've seen in the first month. Things go the opposite way. And then you see that the Bills are coming to town, the Rams are coming to town. But if you win on the road of the Patriots, how quickly that narrative changes, because now it's, hey, Kirk Cousins going ahead with, the MVP of the league, Josh Allen. The Raiders can go get this win. Here's the reasons why, et cetera, et cetera.
19: Yeah, and I don't know if Sunday will create whatever narrative we're going to talk about on Monday, good, right, bad, or indifferent, right? And I just And I know it's hard because the Raiders have scarred their fan base over the years. It's just, it's kind of just is what it is. But eventually, I truly believe, because like I said, I saw this firsthand. And when you think about the Rams right now, just that organization right now, right? After, think about what you were saying about them right up until 2017 and into 2017, right? If you even remember it at that point, I do because I was covering them, and it was just, it was, LA was like, we waited 21 years for this. Send them back to St. Louis. This is horrible, right? and then it changed. When we talk about the Rams now, how do we talk about the Rams?
1: In the elite of the elite.
19: Right. And because they turned that corner and they never looked back. And so that's the narrative about them. So when they do lose, it's kind of like, what the heck just happened? You know what I'm saying? And it's going to take a little while. And now you're four games into the first season here with Clint Kubiak and this iteration of the Raiders. Is too soon to change that, you know, and not be worried and not have those concerns. But I feel like it is, and I feel like it's only a matter of time before we're literally talking about this organization and this team in a totally different context. When the losses will be the anomaly, what the heck just happened. Based on recent history, they're going to bounce back and they're going to go get their next opponent. Whatever we saw, that was really weird. What we just saw on Sunday, you know, the three turnovers, that never happened. You know what I'm saying? Like,
1: right.
19: Like the things that we have been talking about the Raiders as the norm on the bad side are going to become the uncommon things that we talk about about them. And I think very soon, if not already, we just aren't used to it yet. And we're going to get used to it. It's just kind of exciting to see and exciting to talk about this team now in that vein, because it is a complete departure of what we had been talking about them for years and years and years.
5: 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We'll be joined to go behind enemy lines coming up next with Nick Cattles from New England, from Boston. And before we do, we'll give you a chance to win these tickets to go see UNLV against the undefeated North Dakota State Bison. It's Saturday for...
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1: Ryan Radke here from Sunday Night Football on Westwood One. 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
8: Utah Anderson putting low move left, must Chisholm. Dobbs right, May throws the fade for Dobbs to the right, reaches out and makes the one-handed grab. Touchdown! His body. He's in for a touchdown. Falling out of bounds to the near side as the Patriots regain the lead.
9: That's the Patriots Radio Network. Drake May, reigning AFC Offensive Player of the Week, getting set to host your Las Vegas Raiders. Welcome back inside the Morning Tailgate, Raider Nation Radio 920. Vince Sapienza, Vinny Bonsignore, and Clay Baker joining us now behind enemy lines from Locked On Patriots. Nick Cattles. Nick, welcome into Las Vegas. How are we doing this morning?
11: I'm doing well, fellas. How about that music, huh? Nice. Pretty dramatic, villain kind of bad vibe, heel and wrestling kind of music for me.
9: You just nailed it, and I'm glad you understand the assignment, so welcome in. All right, first things first, as we get the intel that Raider Nation needs to know, how would you go about describing the first month of the season for Drake May?
11: I would say mostly a debacle the first 3 weeks, and then kind of getting that train back on the tracks last week against Buffalo.
19: Okay, and how much hope or are we to believe what we saw, late in the game against the Buffalo Bills as who he is, or is there more concern that this guy has just not been the same for kind of an extended period of time now than he was for most of last year?
11: Yeah, it's a great question, guys. You know, you look at what happened through the first 3 weeks, turnover machine. I don't think that was all figured out last week. I mean, the pick I don't put on him, Romeo Doubs, it was a low throw, kind of a fluke play. But he did fumble in Bills territory, and he fumbled two other times on snap exchanges. So, I mean, when you fumble three times last weekend, you fumbled two times the week prior against Jacksonville, you have seven picks on the season. I don't think you look at that game, or at least you shouldn't look at that game if you're a Patriots fan, a Patriots player in that facility. I don't think you look at last weekend's game and say, all right, he solved all of his problems. He has figured everything out. And we also can't overlook the fact that, transparently, the Bills' defense isn't very good. And Christian Benford was out of that game, their best corner by far. Ed Oliver had to leave that game early because of an ailment. So, you know, the Bills' defense, not very good, but it was a step forward. And I think you try to build off that momentum this weekend if you're Drake May in this offense.
5: How do you feel the offensive line has played in front of Drake May? Because sometimes when you take a look at a quarterback that's turning the ball over, sometimes people point right to that offensive line.
11: It's been really weird. And the reason why I say that is because it hasn't been one guy consistently being a problem. It's like every single weekend it's a different dude or it's two different dudes. Mm-hmm. So I'll give you an example. The first 3 weeks of the season, Will Campbell was really good. Last weekend, Will Campbell was a mess at left tackle. Jared Wilson, he had 1 week where he was absolutely brutal in pass protection. The other 3 weeks, he's been good in pass protection. The right side's a problem. Morgan Moses has been, you know, he was really, really struggling in Jacksonville week three. He was solid last weekend, and I give him a lot of credit. He's 35 years old. He's playing on pretty much one foot. He hurt his left foot against Jacksonville. So I don't know how mobile he is snap to snap. And then right guard, I mean, they're on their third or fourth string right guard at this point with Ben Brown. So that's a problem. Elijah Vera Tucker at left guard, he's been mostly up. He had a really tough week to kick the season off in Seattle. But I would say overall, he's been pretty good.
9: Nick, you know, I know this game's not played on paper, but on paper, the numbers are pretty drastic for the Patriots offense when going head-to-head against the Raiders defense. Again, it's the first month of the season. But looking at the points per game, Patriots are 30th, EPA, they're 22nd. Defensively, the Raiders are tops in a lot of things. Do you see this from your perspective, from your sideline, quote-unquote, if you will, do you see this as big of a mismatch as it looks on paper?
11: I do not, especially if the Patriots can run the ball. And that's a huge question. Last weekend, they ran better against Buffalo. And I think, you know, what the Raiders do defensively, obviously some of that has that Seattle vibe, a lot of changes up front, a lot of games, a lot of stunts. They like to go cover zero. I don't know if they're going to play a ton of cover zero against Drake, because usually what you want to do is try to test his patience. If you go single high safety against him, he usually torches you. And I know, you know, last weekend, Patrick Mahomes had a couple of big plays against single high safety. So I'm interested to see how the Raiders defend the Patriots. You know, I know they play a ton of cover three, relatively speaking. Buffalo played a lot of cover three. And so if you kind of match that up, Drake played pretty well against that. But really, guys, the big question for the Patriots right now offensively is how healthy they are. I mean, they'll be without A.J. Brown, obviously. Mac Hollins got hurt last week. It's a calf strain. He's going to try to practice. He did not practice on Wednesday. And you look at the wide receiver room, I mean, those are Drake May's two most trustworthy receivers, A.J. Brown, Mac Hollins. He trusts those guys above everybody else. Now, May had a fantastic second half, given the fact that Hollins, you know, did leave that game, and he hits Efton Chisholm a couple times on those two huge plays. So, you know, maybe you look at it and say he got Romeo Doubs going last week. That chemistry is starting to grow. You know, Efton Chisholm, he put trust in him. But I'm really interested to see, if there's no Mac Hollins, how they split the snaps at wide receiver, and how confident Drake is from beginning to end finding guys if they're open.
19: All right, so Drake May, let's go back to Drake May. I'm fascinated by just the spectrum of him and the question of him. You thought you answered it last year, for most of last year, but then it went a little sideways, and I was there at the Super Bowl, and it didn't look good, even in that setting, and it hasn't looked good this year. So the Patriots and their fans went from got our guy to now I'm not so sure they've got their guy, at least from my perspective and my vantage point. What's the level of we got our guy, or do we really have our guy right now that is going on in New England?
11: Well, you guys know, right? You do sports talk radio. I did sports talk radio for a long time. There's a segment of fans that, you know, everything is over. It all stinks. As soon as you have four or five, you know, tough games, it's over. This guy's not the guy. This guy is a mess, blah, blah, blah. And then, of course, you have another segment of the fans, which everything is rose-colored glasses. Everything is butterflies and rainbows. And, oh, he's going to figure this thing out, and he will be, you know, that runner-up to the MVP as we saw back in 2025. You know, I haven't surveyed every single Patriots fan, obviously. I would probably imagine that the majority of Patriots fans still feel pretty good about Drake. They still think he has a ton of potential. He has a lot of just raw ability when you look at him as, you know, arm strength and mobility and those types of things. He has those types of raw tools as a quarterback. The question is, will he be a guy that can't figure out, you know, some zone defenses? I know there's been a lot made about cover six. Will he be able to figure out certain coverages? Is it just, hey, man, I need more reps, I need more time, and, you know, we played a schedule last year that wasn't really tough as an offense, and, you know, although the passing defenses were pretty good that they played, pretty much league average. But, you know, I think this is more, to me, the league adjusting to Drake May. The league adjusting to Drake May and Josh McDaniels' offense. They now have a full year of film knowing what Drake is comfortable with. And now it's up to him to respond to that and adjust to those adjustments. And was last week in the beginning of that? We'll see. I think, again, as I said earlier, you know, you also have to put credence into that defense that they played. So I think this is an interesting test because, again, there are some similarities to what the Raiders do to what Seattle does. Now, the Raiders don't have the horses. Hello, Hezekiah Massis. They don't have the horses that Seattle has. So I don't think they can deploy it as well as Seattle. But I think this is still a learning curve, and he probably was ahead of the curve last year, and that built up the expectations. And so the beginning of this year against three really good defenses where he just mostly stunk out loud probably shook some people.
5: You know, Ramondre Stevenson and Henderson working in the backfield, what's the ratio between those two as far as carries are concerned? Because Ramondre Stevenson, everyone loves him, what he did at Centennial High School out here in Vegas, but he seems like he's showing in this early portion of the season that he is the complete back that everyone thought he would be.
11: Well, you guys know, right? I mean, looking at the Vegas run game, woof, right? Mm-hmm. But looking at the Patriots run game, not much better. So you know how this works. Like if you look at the Patriots and the Raiders, you know, yards before contact per attempt, the Raiders are 31st, the Patriots are 32nd. So, you know,

0: on an offensive coordinator than I would put it on Stevenson, because when Stevenson has been given some room, he's been able to do some damage. And last weekend, you know, he had a number of successful runs against that Buffalo defense. So I think if they give him the space and they block it up a little bit better, and Josh McDaniels last weekend was a little bit more unpredictable and versatile in the run game as far as play calling, if they can continue that, then he should be fine. But like everything else with an offense, if your offensive line is not blocking it up, you're in trouble.
1: Nick, this is an unfair question, but if you could boil it down to one matchup that's going to determine Sunday's outcome that we'll be talking about on Monday, what would that be?
0: I would say Brock Bowers, and it might be low-hanging fruit. But when I watch this Raiders offense, nothing scares me aside from Brock Bowers. If I'm a defensive coordinator, I'm looking at them and I go, okay, there's a lot of injuries at receiver, right? Jalen Naylor's concussion, you guys know it all. I don't have to say it. You're not in New England. So there's a ton of injuries, you know, at wide receiver. So you're banking on Trey Tucker. You're banking on Cody White. I don't know if those guys are going to do too much damage against the corners. Now, the one thing I will say is Carlton Davis and Christian Gonzalez both missed practice yesterday. Was that a rest day for Carlton Davis? I would lean towards probably. But obviously, if you're missing your top two corners, this is a different conversation. But if one of those two guys is playing on Sunday, let alone both, I don't think you're freaking out about wide receivers. The run game, as we talked about, look, this might be a get-right game for the Raiders because Buffalo didn't run the football nearly as much as they should have last week against the Pats. I don't get it. The Jaguars dominated the line of scrimmage against the Patriots, took it to their front seven, ran it down their throat. And, you know, the Raiders, their multiple tight end packages, some 13 personnel, I think could give the Patriots some problems if they run the football. And I know that Clint Kubiak, he's committed to running the football. So that could be an issue. But, again, if I go into this game, if I'm Zach Kor, the defensive coordinator, and I say, if I can limit Brock Bowers, I don't think this offense can score much more than 20 points against us on the road. So if we can take care of that, then we should be able to score enough points to take the W on Sunday. So I think it's Brock Bowers.
1: Nick Cattle's Locked On Patriots. Nick, that was a fun trip behind enemy lines. Do we have the music? There it is.
0: You know, guys, I know my first answer to your first question. Everybody in that room was like, uh-oh, is this guy going to give us like five words each answer? This might be brutal. I set you up because you gave me the villain music, and hopefully you enjoyed it.
2: We got to have you back to talk wrestling, though. If you're going to go down that villain road, let's do it, man.
0: Yo, money in the bank on Saturday. Right. Are you kidding me? I'm a pro wrestling freak. I'm a nerd.
1: Are we Team LA Knight or are you with the tribal chief?
0: Come on, guys, he ain't winning.
1: Wow. No... Okay. You know. We're out of time.
2: Thanks, Nick.
1: I have plenty more to say, Nick. This won't be the last time. We appreciate you. Thanks for joining us.
0: All right, guys. See you later.
2: 702-365-9200. Thanks again to Nick Cattle's Locked On Patriots. We'll come back with the final sit down coming up next. But
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12: Oh, it is the final sit down here on the morning tailgate, Raider Nation Radio 920. Big thanks to our guests on today's program, the voice of the Raiders, Jason Horowitz, who we stumped. Got him. Clay, you did it.
13: I want to internalize these victories, but there's always another week. I don't want to get too high or too low.
12: Big thanks to Jace, and big thanks to Nick Cattles, Locked On Patriots. We went behind enemy lines. I know a lot of Raider Nation probably didn't like hearing that when he phrased it. No one on the offense scares him, except for Brock Bowers.
14: I can't do it.
12: I know that probably didn't go over very well. But we do thank him for the
15: intel. The guy I worry about is Brock Bowers.
12: Yeah, that was a little.
15: Yeah, it was aggressive.
12: It was aggressive. It was a lot of aggressive.
13: And you go to the Super Bowl.
12: Pretty inflammatory.
13: Yeah.
12: Now again, Ashton Jeanty has not done what we believe him to do so far this season, but I would like to think he's still a threat.
15: Of course he is.
12: I'd like to think
15: Michael Mayer is a threat.
12: I would like to think, you know, 10-catch Michael Mayer is
15: Trey Tucker's a threat.
12: I would like to think, you know, Kirk Cousins' 11 touchdowns is threatening. Again, a little aggressive, right?
15: What are they putting in that chowder?
12: I'd go for some chowder right now. That sounds good.
15: I'll be there tomorrow, Vince.
12: Oh, man. You. I was about to call your name. I'm not allowed to say.
15: Trying to get Adam Hill to go check out the Lizzie Borden house with me when I'm there.
13: And Fall River?
15: Fall River is on the way from Boston.
12: That does not feel like a challenge. What's the issue there? I'll see him tonight at the Golden Knights.
15: I think he's scared.
12: Yeah, maybe.
15: A little spooked. No, it's a time issue more than anything.
12: Yeah, you know,
15: and I got to say, I don't know what the hell is going on in Boston, but the
12: there's a lot of events.
15: But this particular weekend, because the prices are insane. What do you know?
13: Yeah, I do. 25th anniversary of their 2001 championship. They're having a lot of guys on the field on that Sunday.
12: Yeah, there's a big convention though as well. I forget which one exactly it is. I just looked it up earlier in the week. There's a massive convention.
15: Yeah, because we're talking $1,100 for a room.
12: Yes, yes. But yeah, there's a convention, and then there's something. I looked all this up.
15: There has to be. We were tripping out looking at.
12: Yeah,
15: the
12: yeah. It's there's
15: like
12: there's a lot happening.
13: It's like
12: a room
13: at the Cape.
12: Yeah. So make sure you allot your time.
15: I'm good.
12: Yeah. Okay. Just making sure.
15: Because the game itself is in Foxborough. So
12: right. You know. But just in terms of you're getting around, if you're trying to hit some stuff, make sure you give yourself time.
15: I'm going to be in my Saturday. I'll be in my hotel room watching. I know it's Notre Dame against Stanford, but whatever. it's my thing, and that's what I'm doing. And I think there's a UNLV plays. Hopefully, I'll be able to catch that game. North Dakota State, big game for the for the Rebs.
12: Big game, fun game. Because they travel.
15: They have bought a lot of tickets.
12: Yeah, they're traveling. There's going to be a lot of. No doubt in the stands. Yeah. In the final sit down, I want to get the final word to one Kirk Cousins because I did tease it earlier, but we kind of ran up against it. Again, our fault, no one else's. I would like to point the blame somewhere else. Clay, that finger's pointing at you. No accountability here. But Kirk Cousins, it was interesting. Love hearing this kind of context, self-awareness, what he's learned from the group through the first month of the season.
14: Well, I think it's been a resilient group. I think our defense has played very well. I think guys are making plays. I think it's probably less learning and more confirming what I learned about them back in the spring or even in training camp. These guys, they want to do it the right way. Football means something to them. They're hardworking, listen well, and, it makes it a joy to be the quarterback for a group of guys like that. And, but you got to go prove it again every week.
12: The reason I like that bite a lot from what I heard is how he said it's less learning about more confirming about what they had learned about each other during the summer. How often, and again, context is important, right, guys? Like last couple years, there was still learning going on at this phase of the season, whether it was Chip Kelly and Pete Carroll, whether it was AP learning on the job, in terms of whatever it may be, there's less learning happening right now and affirming of the things that they've already built, the foundation that was created in the offseason, which again is just another reason you can add to the giant ongoing list of why there's so much optimism for future success.
15: In context, what he meant by that, they're still learning plays and things like that. You're always adding. It's about each other. What he knows to be true about the guys that he's playing football games with and living, breathing, this day after day after day. There's nothing, like, that's where I'm at. Like, I'm not worried about a lot of the things that maybe some other people are worried about. I feel pretty strongly in the characteristics of this team, for now and moving forward. And it's just now going out there, understanding we've got the necessary ingredients in place from a coaching perspective and a talent perspective to go out there and compete every single week with the idea of actually winning. And games are just going to come down to what games come down to rather than the massive talent and in some cases, sometimes coaching deficiencies that the Raiders have had over the last few years.
12: Jason in Baltimore says, didn't Trey Tucker have 3 touchdowns on the Patriots last year?
13: Uh-oh.
12: He might be threatening. Thanks so much for joining us here on the Morning Tailgate. Make sure you stay with the flagship of the Silver and Black, JT the Brick, 12 to 2. Unnecessary Roughness with Q Myers at Chicken Pete's. Clay will be there for the game tonight.
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12: 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So we'll see if the Cowboys can dominate and continue to kind of show that they're one of the better teams in the NFC. And Tampa is still looking for their first win. They're 0-4, and they're without Baker Mayfield.
0: So we'll see how that game goes, and we'll talk about it here on the show as we continue along, as we prep for week five. We do have one star quarterback in the NFL that we know will be back. The quote is, he is a full go. Jane Daniels will be back for the Commanders this week. And Jane Daniels, after last week traveling to London, speaking to the media, seeming like he's about ready to play, will be ready to play this weekend for the Washington Commanders.
1: Yeah, he will. And that's a big boost for the Commanders, who play the Giants. It's a game in the division, and they need him. And it's a game where you can start to build momentum. And in a 1-3 start, you need to start to get right. You're in the bottom of this division, but it doesn't mean that all hope is lost to trying to make the playoffs. I don't think anybody really believes that the Giants are a real, quote, real 3-1 team. Yes, you are what your record says you are, but the Jameis roller coaster.
0: Come on, Abdallah, it's the NFL. You are what you are.
1: Eventually,
0: you are what your record says.
1: Eventually, this roller coaster, the train's coming off the tracks, right? So, if you want to stay with Dallas and for Philly, with all the problems that Philly is having,
0: it's a roller
1: recently.
0: Coaster train.
1: Yeah, it's a roller. Well, what do you call the thing that you get in on the roller coaster? What is that?
0: No, the cart is before the horse.
1: The cart's before the horse.
0: Yeah, and the roller coaster's on the
1: on
0: tracks.
1: The tracks. But yeah. What do you get in the roll when you get in on the roller coaster? What's the thing?
0: It's a car.
1: It's a car?
0: Yeah.
1: But some of the things you just get on and like it, all these new fandangled roller coasters, sometimes they just strap you in.
0: Fandangle?
1: Yeah, you heard what I said.
0: You with your legs dangling about?
1: Some of them. There used to be one up at Great America called Iron Wolf that used to stand on.
0: That was wild.
1: That wasn't a sitting one. That was a standing one.
0: It was a stander.
1: Yeah.
0: Yes. Not for me.
1: Not for me either. Standing on a roller coaster. What is this world?
0: I'm sorry to distract you. Back to your train thoughts or whatever you were saying over there.
1: Roller coaster trains.
0: Roller coaster train. Whatever it is. I think they have that at Disney. Don't they have a roller coaster that's a train?
1: I don't know.
0: I think so. It's a mountain. I think it's a mountain. It's there.
1: The Giants aren't a real 3-1, and I don't know what's going on with Philly. If they could go in either direction, they could either get their stuff together and still compete in this division and still compete for a spot in the playoffs, or they could completely bottom out, and this season could completely be off the rails, and Sirianni could lose his job. Jalen Hurts could be out. They could be looking for a new quarterback. Like, they could be, anything could happen in Philly. The one team I'm confident in are the Dallas Cowboys. That's the only team in this division that I'm pretty confident in, because of their offense is so good. Their defense is decent enough to keep them in games that Dak Prescott in this offense, and Dak has been playing at an MVP level yet again. Anytime he's healthy, he plays really well. And so if the Commanders want to compete at 1-3, all hope is not lost if Jane Daniels comes back and plays well. Mm-hmm. That's the problem. Last time he came back from the same injury, he didn't play that well right away. So this game is intriguing because he's got this gigantic brace on his elbow. It's not his throwing arm, so you should be able, but how mobile is he going to be? How hesitant to run? How hesitant to escape the pocket is he going to be? Should he escape the pocket and try to run, or should he just stay in the pocket? And if pressure comes, should he just throw the ball away and live to see another day? Should he take any hits? That type of thing. So there's a lot of question marks around Jaden Daniels and what he should and shouldn't do when it comes to putting himself into danger, taking hits, making himself mobile, because that is a threat. But you also don't want to see him get injured again, because that's the season, essentially, if he gets hurt again.
0: If the brace is big enough on the arm, he should just use it as a weapon.
1: Well, it's not that.
0: He should lead with it.
1: He's not a lineman. He should not scramble.
0: He should scramble and put that thing out there. Just take out some backers.
1: It's not a lineman-style club.
0: Forget sliding.
1: He can just use his
0: robotic arm to take out defenders on his way to the end zone.
1: It looks like a knee brace that players bulky. Put on when they need to get out there and play.
0: I think the official term is it's a bulky brace.
1: Yeah.
0: I think that's the way to look at it. Okay, so Commanders facing off against the Giants, 1 Eastern on Sunday. So that's one quarterback we know the status of. Another star quarterback we don't know the status of. We're assuming he's going to be out. That would be Lamar Jackson for this weekend, Sunday Night Football, Ravens at Falcons. So here's the latest situation. Declan Doyle, the offensive coordinator, met the media about 20 minutes ago. He didn't have an update on the ankle injury with Lamar Jackson. He did mention to the media that Lamar is attitude towards prepping for the week has not changed. I don't know why it would be, but I guess those are the questions that you have to ask in Baltimore based on the way that Lamar has kind of operated. Also, 5 minutes ago, the players are out at practice at the open portion where the media can see, and Lamar Jackson is not out at practice during warmups and stretching. Mm-hmm. So that's the latest out of Baltimore. We'll get an official release on the status for the game and for this weekend about Lamar Jackson when practice is over. But right now, he is not out there with the quarterbacks going through warmups or stretching.
1: I find it hard to believe, based on the reporting that we've heard from basically every NFL media member, that he's going to play this weekend. And also, when you look at the spread, based on what we're seeing at DraftKings, and please use promo code BNA26 if you're choosing to use your gambling at DraftKings, that he's going to play. Because right now, you're looking at the Falcons are a favorite of 3. And you would assume that if Lamar was playing, the Ravens would be a favorite in this game.
0: Well, okay, so I do. There is more, because this is all happening right now out of Baltimore at the moment. Mike Garofolo adds that Jesse Minter left the possibility of Lamar Jackson playing Sunday against the Falcons open if he doesn't practice. He still is not on the field, but he's leaving the possibility open even if he doesn't practice this week. So, but you're right. The way the line is set at this moment, it would kind of make you believe that he's not playing. But Jesse Minter, speaking to the reporters just moments ago in Baltimore, that's the latest.
1: Because we know that the Falcons have looked good the last 2 weeks. They've looked really good the last 2 weeks. But if Lamar is playing, the Falcons would not be a 3-point favorite against the Ravens if Lamar is healthy and playing. They just wouldn't be. Even against the banged up Lamar Jackson, they wouldn't be a 3-point favorite, even at home. So I find it hard to believe, based on what we've heard throughout the week, him not being out there yesterday, him not being out there for warmups. And look, we saw this throughout the year last year. He wouldn't be present and maybe he would play. It just seems the wording of that, it would be a stretch for him to play, or however it was worded yesterday and on Tuesday, that it would be hard for him to go out there and play.
0: It was not likely. The report that ESPN had yesterday about Lamar Jackson. So, mm-hmm. Those are the two big names as far as quarterbacks this week with their health status. Jaden Daniels will be a full go. Lamar Jackson at the moment seems unlikely, but they're leaving the door open that it's possible that Lamar could not practice this week and still play on Sunday. I would say the only other quarterback situation worth keeping an eye on, even though I don't think it will affect this specific week, star quarterbacks in the NFL, is Caleb Williams. Caleb Williams was out of practice yesterday. There are reports in Chicago saying he's looking good while he's out there working out, rehabbing.
1: Mm-hmm.
0: So whether or not that means he could be back next week or the week after that, I think that's the only other quarterback status situation to kind of keep your eyes on heading into week 5 of the NFL. So it's Jaden Daniels, full go. Lamar Jackson, we don't know. And it seems very unlikely Caleb Williams will be playing this weekend and or the following week.
1: Yeah, and it's a big game for the Bears up in Lambeau Field against the Packers. And I think it's an even bigger game for the Packers, because the Packers have a lot to prove that they are a decent team. They're an underdog at home against the Bears with a backup quarterback. Jordan Love's playing. The Packers are decimated everywhere else. They've got a lot of injuries, offensive line, defense, weapons. They've got injuries everywhere else. But you have your starting quarterback. You're at home. You're still an underdog to the Chicago Bears, who are starting Tyson Bagent, who played last week. Played decent. They won. They absolutely dominated the Jets outside of the score, because they went 2-7 in the red zone and didn't convert red zone opportunities into touchdowns, but they had more first downs than the Jets had plays. So it was complete domination by the Bears. You can see why they're favorites against the Packers, but right now the Packers need to get a win.
0: It's Blake Abdallah here on Westwood One Sports and the Westwood One Sports app. The NFL and the American Cancer Society created Crucial Catch because the early detection of cancer can save lives. When caught early, the five-year survival rate of many cancers is over 90%. It takes all of us to intercept cancer, so don't wait. 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Blake and Abdallah here on Westwood One Sports and the Westwood One Sports app. You know, something here in the early going of the football season, both NFL and college, that we've kind of pointed out to is like this conversation around college football where the month of September, the ratings for the games were down.
1: Mm-hmm.
0: You know, the big games, big matchups, there were a couple of them and people watched and the numbers were up, but those were so few and far between to get the season started. Something else that's kind of like brewing in the background, right? This impending movement towards a 24-team college football playoff. It's something you and I are against. I don't think it's going to help the sport. I understand those who want it are going to say, well, more football. What's the problem with more football games? That means something. The problem is you're killing the start of the season. And I feel like the TV ratings that you saw in September will only get worse if you know that 24 teams get into the playoff. You're diluting your own product. That's what this is. So, I mean, I think that's part of the conversation. I think there's also a part of the conversation about how we're also killing the little guys in college football because of NIL and the conference realignment and the money that goes into being a successful college football program. Josh Graham, our buddy from Westwood One Sports Night, had a chance to talk with ACC Commissioner Jim Phillips, and they discussed expanding the 24-team playoff. Take a listen.
2: When you leave playoff-worthy teams out of the playoff, then you don't have the right number. And last year, Miami was the last team selected, and they were one play away from winning the national championship.
3: And Notre Dame was left out.
2: And Notre Dame was left out. Notre Dame was more than deserving. And we certainly know how that feels in the conference, because we've been on the other side of that, where we've just missed the cut of making the playoff. So that is another element to this thing. That, to me, just is modernizing the playoff. I don't think it's going to devalue the regular season. We've gone from four. We started with two, then four to 12. Right now, the viewership is through the roof. Last year's national championship garnered, I think, 31 million viewers. I don't really buy the idea that this is going to devalue the regular season. I think it just makes more interest for the consumers. And I also think it gives hope and opportunity for those programs that may not have had the same kind of opportunity in the past.
0: So, Jim Phillips, listen to the full interview with Josh Graham on Westwood One Sports Night. I would say this. He is right, but he is also running a conference that needs to make more money and have more events for the television partners to sign bigger television contracts to make more money. Like what Jim said isn't wrong. You're right. The national championship game, 31 million people watch. I'm pretty sure if the national championship game was the conclusion of a four-team playoff, you would still get 31 million people to watch the game. It's not like the BCS era was struggling to get people to watch the national title game when it was number one against number two.
1: No.
0: We're going to watch the big events.
1: Mm-hmm.
0: The point is that 24 teams, and sure, you can find all the different examples of the last team in excelling and moving on. And yeah, Miami last year was a great story. Who says that if Notre Dame didn't get in, that they couldn't have won it all?
1: Okay.
0: Notre Dame's going to be one of the favorites this year.
1: And who said they would have gotten bounced in the first round?
0: Yeah, we don't know.
1: Yeah.
0: I just, it's bothersome to me because what the end result is we are killing September and October. Mm-hmm. And September and October in college football used to mean something.
1: Yeah.
0: And that's why this sport is great.
1: Yes.
0: Like no one says, the best part of college football is early December. It's not.
1: Like there's a huge, huge game this weekend between Alabama and Georgia.
0: Great game.
1: Great game.
0: Doesn't really matter.
1: However,
0: doesn't really matter.
1: If both those teams lose, or if one of those teams lose.
0: Two losses, one game?
1: Well, I'm saying if both those teams end up with a loss on their schedule.
0: This new college football is weird.
1: No. I'm saying if both those teams end up with a loss on their schedule, if Alabama loses this game and Georgia has a loss later on.
0: I'm being a jerk.
1: I know you are, always. They're both going to still get into the college football playoff because they're both going to end up being one of the top 12 teams in the country.
0: Exactly.
1: Right? Like, it's not going to matter. The only thing that's going to matter is if, let's say, Alabama loses and then loses another game, or if Georgia loses and loses another game. But this singular game, yeah, it's because it's one of the marquee games, it's going to have a ton of eyeballs. It's a night game. It's going to have a ton of eyeballs on it because it's a marquee, huge game. It's two top-ranked teams. But if it was only four teams, if it was only six teams that made it, this game would mean so much more because this would be an elimination game. This would be a game that might eliminate one of these other teams from making a four-team playoff. Like, this would be it. This would be the season.
0: And we have a text from the 208 that agrees with you. Georgia-Alabama will be great, but sadly, it doesn't really matter in the big picture this season.
1: Mm-hmm.
0: And that's what these conversations are about. And here's another, 708. The text says, mm-hmm. How did SMU and Tulane fare in the college football playoff? More of that, please. Says no one.
1: Exactly.
0: Right. And that's where I saw this article earlier today from Dan Wolkin on Yahoo Sports talking about how group of six schools are struggling to stay competitive as the gap with the Power Four widens. And what is happening here, and the stats are this. So far this season, there's been 76 games played between the Power Four and the group of six. The group of six have won three of those games. It's the lowest in modern history of college football. The lack of competitiveness from the group of six against the Power Four conferences.
1: Mm-hmm.
0: And what has happened is that the big schools with the money are just poaching all the players off of the smaller schools.
1: Yeah.
0: The smaller schools don't have the money to keep that quarterback or that star receiver or mm-hmm. whatever it is. And so if anyone thought there was some level of Cinderella to root for in college football, that is certainly going to go away. And it's the same topic we talked about last year during the tournament for college basketball.
1: Yep.
0: College basketball, yeah, you might get a couple of teams that can get to the Sweet 16.
1: Mm-hmm.
0: The moment you get beyond that point, Cinderellas are going to die off.
1: Mm-hmm.
0: It's going to be the bigger schools. We even saw Michigan win the title, and they have all these guys that were transfers.
1: Yep.
0: None of them were the guys that were originally at Michigan.
1: Yep.
0: They were at smaller spots. They were at other spots.
1: We talked to coaches that said, I got guys in the portal right now.
0: Yes, yes. While they were still in the tournament.
1: The Final Four is going on right now, and I got guys in the portal right now.
0: Yeah, I mean, it is, and we've seen wasn't it Calipari a couple of weeks ago talking about how they have like four players on their active roster?
1: Yeah.
0: Like a month ago?
1: Mm-hmm.
0: They're like a month out to the start of the season. They have no one on the team.
1: Mm-hmm.
0: It's not good where college football is heading, and adding playoff teams will only create this environment where the Power Four, that's all that matters anymore. The group of six can't compete because they can't spend the same way. And if you are giving a group of six team a chance to get into the playoff, they're just going to get obliterated because they're not competitive anymore. You're not going to see the Boise States of the past or the smaller schools be able to.
1: No, because as soon as you recruit
0: a big dog,
1: as soon as you have a good freshman on your team, guess what? They're gone. They're gone after that year.
0: Well, especially at quarterback.
1: Yeah. Any position. Cause they're like, oh, we got a good wide receiver. That guy's the top guy in the country, top 10 guy in the country. Guess what? He's on Ohio State next year.
0: Because there is no top level school that is any longer going to have a true freshman, unless he's like the absolute stud of studs,
1: mm-hmm.
0: come in and like learn on the job.
1: No.
0: What it is now is that the moment your quarterback bounces, you go and poach a quarterback that's just at a smaller school who mm-hmm. has some experience.
1: Mm-hmm.
0: It's free agency. That's what it is.
1: Yep.
0: In college athletics. It's Buckingham Dollar here on Westwood One Sports and the Westwood One Sports app. Can Joey Porter and the Dallas defense actually shut down the Buccaneers tonight? We'll discuss that with Raj and Over and Under. That's next. Into Sports Cards Four of them are sold every second on Whatnot.
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0: 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Honestly, it feels more like watching a show than shopping.
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17: In spite of a second-half hat trick by freshman forward Camry Jurgensen, UNLV women's soccer saw its comeback fall short in a 5-3 loss to Air Force on the campus of UNLV. 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

0: This is Black and Abdallah on Westwood One Sports. Here's Chris Black and Adam Abdallah.
1: All right, so we got news from Major League Baseball. Now, the playoffs continue tonight. Guardians, White Sox, 8 Eastern. We'll see if the Chicago White Sox can win a series finally at home for the first time since '06. 1906 was the last time. I saw someone on social media point out that the last time the White Sox won a home series in the playoffs, Titanic wasn't released yet. Not the movie.
2: Yeah.
1: The actual boat itself.
2: They hadn't broken the champagne bottle the Titanic. Yeah.
1: Wasn't even constructed and set out to the sea.
2: Yeah.
1: The last time.
2: We could have gone back in time and shown her that the Leo movie. Could fit on
1: no,
2: the.
1: Yeah. Not the movie. Mm-hmm. The actual boat.
2: Okay.
1: So there's baseball playoff action tonight.
2: Yeah.
1: So this is from Major League Baseball. They just posted this on social media. This is what the tweet says. MLB has proposed returning to a 154-game regular season, best-of-seven divisional series, and opponent selection in the wild card and divisional series. Starting in 2029, shortening the season to 154-game schedule would create a standard weekly off day benefiting player health. It would also allow additional of up to 8 more postseason games by moving to a best-of-seven divisional series format. Beginning in 2027, higher seeded clubs in the wild card and the divisional series would get to select their opponents.
2: So you're cutting 8 games out of the regular season and moving them to the playoffs. And an MLB spokesperson has released a statement saying returning to 154 games would introduce a weekly day off, which the statement said, but it says a shorter regular season unlocks making October better for our fans with fewer weekday afternoon games, a longer division series, and more opportunities to see the game's best pitchers on the biggest stage, and allowing the top seeds to select their opponents in the first two rounds would create compelling storylines, intensify existing rivalries, and create new ones. Because now, like yesterday, you had two games on, like the White Sox played at 3 o'clock local time, local Chicago time. And it's not a problem.
1: That's like, not going to change the baseball for the playoff format. They're talking about regular season day games.
2: I understand that. Well, no, it would say
1: you're still going to have to all the playoff games pile up together for the different series.
2: Well, best of seven, you could spread them out a little bit more because
1: you have less games this year, and they were all on one day yesterday. There were 4 games yesterday.
2: I understand.
1: How else do you play them?
2: Well, you have more time for them.
1: No, this is okay. I'm sorry, Mr. Baseball. This is stupid.
2: Why? Cutting the season is awesome.
1: I've got an idea. I've got a fresh idea for sports. Let's not sports anymore. All right, let's just do everything's a TikTok. No more sports. This is stupid. Are you kidding me? They're going to eliminate day games in baseball?
2: They're not going to eliminate day games.
1: First of all, and I hate the idea of picking your opponent.
2: Oh, that's awful.
1: It's asinine.
2: That's awful.
1: How stupid.
2: That's awful.
1: Let's not sports anymore. Let's just do video games. Video games and TikTok. No more sports. What are we doing? That is the dumbest thing I've ever heard of.
2: Here, you're wasting your breath.
1: No, I'm not.
2: Yes,
1: this
2: you
1: is
2: are.
1: Stupid.
2: You're wasting your breath. This isn't going to happen. This is not going to pass.
1: Why? What is this obsession with the picking opponents?
2: You want to know why this is not going to pass?
1: So we can make a TV show, then we'll have a bunch of guys stand up in front of a big screen saying, who are they going to pick? And then they have to look at the teams, and then they pick. How stupid.
2: This is not.
1: How absolutely stupid.
2: This isn't.
1: How about this? Standings. How about the records dictate who you play? That's sports.
2: This isn't going to happen.
1: This isn't American Idol.
2: This is not going to happen. You're wasting your breath.
1: Relax. I'm very irritated right now.
2: Relax your shortly stubbled face. This is not going to happen.
1: I'm very annoyed by this.
2: Yeah, I know. And you've got no reason to do this. You think that the owners are going to approve 8 less games?
1: No, this is theirs. It would be the Players Association that would have to say no.
2: You think the players are going to say no?
1: Major League Baseball is the one proposing this. Players Association has to say no.
2: You think, first of all, the last sentence, beginning in 2027, okay, good luck, buddy. They're not playing baseball in 27.
1: Higher seeded clubs pick their opponent. How stupid.
2: There's no way.
1: Why even play?
2: There's no way.
1: Why don't we do this? Every game of the entire season, pick your opponent.
2: There's no way.
1: And then you show up, and then you have some orange slices and Rice Krispie treats, and who cares?
2: There's no way. This is not going to pass. There's no way that this works.
1: What's the point of any of it?
2: This is their proposal with no extra stuff. This is what they're doing. This isn't going to pass. Relax.
1: Also, 162 games. It's great. There's nothing wrong with that.
2: No, there's way too many games.
1: No, there's nothing wrong with that. And I would add, if you are killing off day games in baseball, what's the point?
2: You want to cut out games, cut out games.
1: What's the point?
2: 8 games is nothing. You want to cut out games.
1: Don't kill the day game in baseball.
2: You want to cut out games, cut out games.
1: Day games in baseball are great.
2: Get rid of April. Cut out games. Cut out games.
1: Why are we killing off day games?
2: Cut out 30 games. Give me 100 games. Cut out, make it 130 or 100. 8 games. What are we doing here? 8 games.
1: Oh, okay. Can I also adding the more playoff games to the rounds? I don't have a problem with that.
2: I don't mind that.
1: If you want to move it to 154 and each round of the playoffs is a 7-game series,
2: mm-hmm.
1: I'm okay with that.
2: I got no problem with that.
1: My problem is the picking of opponents. That's stupid.
2: That's not going to pass.
1: That's a game show. You're going to have Jimmy Fallon out there with his weird style clapping like a seal.
2: It depends.
1: Pick their teams.
2: It is on Peacock right
1: now.
2: That's why I said
1: Jimmy Fallon. Mm-hmm. I know what I'm dealing with.
2: You're wasting energy on this. This isn't going to happen.
1: I'm not wasting energy. I think people agree with me. 310-840-4910.
2: It doesn't matter
1: if
2: people.
1: This is stupid.
2: I'll rock on you. It doesn't matter if people agree with you or not. This isn't going to happen. This isn't going to happen.
1: I just like the idea. Like, why even do baseball
2: anymore?
1: They're
2: not going to do baseball. They're not going to do baseball. You're going to get your wish. They're not going to do baseball.
1: Man, the White Sox better win the World Series this year because this is the end.
2: Well, last time there was a significant strike, they should have. So
1: they better get this in while it's still around. Man, that really irritates me.
2: Well, they need to cut more games. Like 154, 8 games is nothing, man. Let's really take a
1: the point of baseball is every day through the summer. It's not soccer or football. No. It's not. You don't wait days for the next.
2: You said it. Summer, not when it's 40.
1: It should be there every day.
2: Not 40 degrees in the spring.
1: This is ridiculous.
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0: This is Black and Abdallah on Westwood One Sports. Here's Chris Black and Adam Abdallah.
1: 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The Dallas Cowboys host the Tampa Bay Buccaneers. Cowboys are favored right now by about 8.5 points. You can listen to the game 8:15 Eastern right here on Westwood One Sports. We'll see if the Cowboys can continue their winning ways and show their dominance offensively as the Buccaneers enter this contest 0-4. And they're looking for their first win. Backup quarterback Baker Mayfield is out once again this week. So we're talking about the NFL week five around the NFL as we get set for this weekend of football. But we also have news in baseball. Major League Baseball just put this out moments ago. This is the proposal they put on social media. MLB has proposed returning to 154-game regular season, a best of seven divisional series, and opponent selections for the wild card in divisional series, starting in 2029, shortening the season to 154 game schedule would create a standard weekly off day benefiting player health. It would also allow for the addition of up to 8 more postseason games by moving to a best of seven divisional format. In 2027, higher seed clubs in the wild card and divisional series would select their opponents. So that's the latest proposal put out by Major League Baseball just within the last 10 minutes or so.
2: First of all, most teams get a day off during the week anyway. Or it's a getaway day, or they stack those days off early in the season. You're only eliminating 8 games.
1: Well, a standard weekly day off tells me that baseball is picking a day that they will not play a week.
2: I don't think so.
1: Are they selecting Thursdays or Wednesdays?
2: I don't think it's going to be like
1: as the off day.
2: I don't think it's going to be like baseball doesn't play every Thursday.
1: I don't know. How else do you a standard weekly off day?
2: Because you also have weather. Like you also have to make up all the, like games that get canceled and things.
1: They don't want to really play baseball anymore.
2: There's all these things. And listen, dude, I've been talking forever that baseball plays too many damn games. Like it's insane. 162 baseball games is way too many games. You shouldn't be playing baseball when there's snow on the ground and you've got to cancel games in the beginning of the season because there's snow. It's ridiculous.
1: No, man, it's
2: It's ridiculous.
1: Come on.
2: It's ridiculous and you know it.
1: You're a little much.
2: When you open the season here in Chicago as we broadcast and it's a beautiful day today for a baseball game. Let's play two. But when you start the season in April and it's 40 degrees and you have to schedule an off day the day after because God forbid there's snow on the ground. It's ridiculous. You want to make an impact? Cut 30 games.
1: This show is so stupid. The things that irritate the two of us, like there are things in sports that people get really fired up about. What irritates you is baseball games getting played in April when it's cold in cold weather cities.
2: Yeah.
1: And then me being annoyed to no end that they are suggesting that playoff teams get to pick their opponent instead of going based on the standings, which is the entire reason you play the season. You play the season to have the standings to then have the seeding for the playoffs. It's not a reality TV show.
2: That's not going to pass. There's no way that passes.
1: I don't know, man. It's like, why do we even do the sports anymore? What's the point?
2: Because the players are going to feel like you do. The players at the top are going to say,
1: this is all stupid?
2: The players at the top are going to say, we fought to win our division, to win, to fight through whatever it is, 154 or 162 games. And we fought to win X amount of games, whether it's 89 or 92 or 85 or whatever. We want to be seeded accordingly. You know, we want to be seeded. I don't want the Dodgers to pick whoever just because they won X amount of games. Or I don't want the Rays to pick us because they won X amount of games.
1: Can that individual step forward? Who's the person who suggested reality TV for the sports picking of playoff teams? Who was the first one to be like, you know, it'd be a cool idea. What if you had all the playoff teams and you put them in a hat?
2: It's the same person.
1: And the best seed gets to pick their opponent.
2: It's the same person.
1: Where did that start?
2: Who probably
1: was it basketball? Was it Adam Silver?
2: It's probably the same person that thought that picking teams for the All-Star game for the NBA was cool.
1: No, it's not cool. East against West. That's the way it should be. Mm. Man, we have aged this show quickly. Here in the last 10 minutes.
2: I want less games in baseball. What do you mean? I feel like we're going to get a bunch of old curmudgeons calling in and be like, stop changing the game.
1: Well,
2: like
1: I agree. We shouldn't change the game. There's a reason why baseball has been America's pastime for so many years.
2: What are you going to do about all the records? Everybody's got these records with 162 games. What are you going to do?
1: Well, I think that's true. I think the records matter. I think that's something that's special about baseball. Yeah, I mean, and you know, with Rob Manfred, he's our guy here on the show. Black and Abdallah here on Westwood One Sports and the Westwood One Sports app. Whenever we bring up Rob Manfred, we always want to make sure that people are aware of the 2020 World Series. When Rob Manfred handed out the MVP trophy to Corey Seager. Take a listen.
19: Corey, you thrilled our fans throughout the postseason with a great performance.
20: Wow.
19: You led the Dodgers to a World Series victory, and it's my pleasure to recognize your great play with the Willie Mays Most Valuable Player Award presented by Chevrolet.
1: Full disclosure,
19: Corey.
1: Yeah, Rob Manfred and Major League Baseball had to put out a statement after that saying he was medically cleared.
2: Are they going to have to do that now after this proposal?
1: That there is nothing medically wrong with Rob Manfred. Major League Baseball put out a statement. Therefore, Black and Abdallah can make fun of this because there was nothing wrong with him.
19: Corey.
1: He just sounded like he was overserved.
19: Corey.
1: Right? It's like something was amiss.
2: Are they going to have to do that again?
1: I think they claimed that there was an issue with his little earpiece.
2: Double audio.
1: That he was getting double audio for it, but they say he was medically cleared.
20: Corey!
1: So that's our guy, Rob Manfred. And this idea that Major League Baseball is proposing, I will say this. 7-game series in the divisional round, I don't have a problem with. I don't have a, if you're going to say it's a shorter season, 154, right, and those games will be playoff games instead, I understand that. Why are we picking opponents? That is dumb. It's dumb. It just is. I don't like that aspect of it. Like, why are we turning everything into reality TV Survivor? Like what? They're going to have little, flames that you go and you put the flame out and that's the team you pick that you're going to play against in the first round. It's stupid.
2: It's not going to happen.
1: Go off the standings. What are
2: they
1: doing here?
20: Corey.
2: They will. It's not going to happen. They need to worry about having baseball next year.
1: Raj, don't say that you'd watch that. You want to watch baseball, Raj, in parts unknown Colorado.
20: It would be compelling.
1: You want to watch baseball games.
2: They're not going to watch.
21: Corey. It kind of sounded dumb until you told me the Survivor thing with the flag. I would watch that.
2: They're not going to, they won't even do that. It would just
21: be
2: an announcement.
21: The Dodgers walk up and they're like, the flag.
2: No. See, here's the problem. They wouldn't do a cool television show about it where you actually create rivalries and animosity. It would be a press release. That's all it would be. It would be a tweet.
1: Yeah.
2: It wouldn't be cool.
21: I want the thing with the flames that Black was just saying. That's what
1: right.
21: I want.
1: You're at the, what do they call that? The tribal gathering or something?
21: Yeah.
1: I've never watched Survivor, but they have all the flames.
21: I know you're talking about that, yeah.
1: Yeah, right? And then each team has a representative, so each team could pick a celebrity to come on up and put out the flame. Right? And
2: it used to be like traitors. They're all sitting in a circle and they flip over the chalkboard.
1: Manfred's there.
20: Yeah. Corey!
1: He's calling out each individual person. So like, you know, the team with the best record. All right. Brewers, they walk up and then they put out the flame of the team that they want to play in the first round.
21: I'd watch it.
1: I would say it is very baseball to that. They would then put that broadcast on at like Monday at noon
2: on Tubi.
1: On some streaming site you can't get, right? Like, because baseball is known, the Hall of Fame, they have their ceremony while a full day of baseball is going on.
2: Yeah, my biggest pet peeve.
1: The Major League Baseball games. Draft, isn't the draft taking place during games as well?
2: Yeah, and they give out their awards months after the season's over.
1: Everyone's forgotten about the season. It will be February. We're talking about the Super Bowl, and they're like, oh, yeah, by the way, the MVP of the...
2: Armstrong's getting his trophy during the Super Bowl.
1: Like, they do all of that backwards. And so now they... Raj, what do you think? Like, if you look at the 154, if you're moving those games into the playoffs, I do understand that. Mm-hmm. Boy, if you want to talk about losing it, if they say we're adding playoff teams, that's it.
2: Well, listen, they're already expanding. They're going to expand. They're going to expand. So you know what expansion means. You don't just expand teams into the league, because then you also have to, it's a percentage. You have to expand the playoffs. It's a percentage.
1: This is not good.
2: It's a percentage.
21: Every sport's doing it. Every sport. We got play in an NBA. There's more NFL playoff teams than there were a while ago. Jim Phillips is telling Josh Graham about how great 24 teams are going to be in college play. Like, why is baseball going to be held left out of this? Everything's expanding. Getting bigger as Chris Black gets more mad.
1: I don't hate the choosing your team thing though as much now that I've heard the flame idea.
21: Why did I really say it?
1: Yeah. Sparked the idea in your mind. Now you're in.
21: I want the NBA one though too. I want the NBA one as well. Okay, we're the third seed. We really match up well with you know the Jazz or whatever. We're gonna go put the flame on the Jazz.
1: I hate it so much. Why can't we just watch sports?
2: You will after they select who they want to play.
21: Yeah, we just gotta put the flames
2: out. It's like, I don't know, I'm trying to think of which wrestling thing where you get to pick your opponent. Isn't there like a Money in the Bank thing this weekend?
21: No, if you win the Royal Rumble, you choose what belt you're going after. You know what I'm saying?
2: There you go. It's like the Royal Rumble.
1: The Royal Rumble.
2: Here's the thing, baseball. Figure out next season first. Then worry about 2029. Like, let's change that digit to 7. Change that to 2027. Worry about next season's baseball rather than 3 years from now's baseball. because y'all are about to miss a year of baseball.
21: But that's what people, this is positioning. Look, we care about player safety. We care about less games. So now you guys get a salary cap. It's all a negotiation.
2: They're not going to get a, the players will never ever budge on a salary cap.
1: Yeah, I don't think they will. Although, I mean, I wonder if they, like, which side, and this is, we're going to spend so much time talking about this winter because they will be in the lockout. So which side will be hurt more by the longer games aren't played? Because it's not Manny Machado. It's not Aaron Judge.
2: No.
1: They got millions and millions of dollars.
2: Yeah.
1: It's the guys.
21: The low-paying owners, the ones whenever you guys bring up the payroll and we look at those ones at the bottom, they're the ones that are going to get killed.
1: I don't know. I think they're running a scheme. I think they're okay with it because then they're not spending their overhead on running a day-to-day game.
2: Yeah, it's the guys that are avoiding, that are going to arbitration hearings.
1: Yes,
2: it's the guys
1: low-level players. A cup of coffee guys.
2: It's those guys.
1: Rank and file.
2: Those guys,
1: are the players that are going to hurt.
2: It's the guys that you hear the top tier players that are talking to them, that are saying save your money now, that are saying just hold out for another couple more weeks, that are saying all that kind of stuff too, because they're the ones that are going to be hurting. They're the ones that are going to be struggling through this because, like you said, Manny Machado's got money for years, for decades.
1: Yeah, Bryce Harper.
2: He's got money for generations, these guys. You know, Shohei Ohtani has got money deferred for the next 100 years.
21: But they're to your point, that's just like a small sliver of the total group of players that are playing. And if you're the owners, this is your chance. Like you've wanted this forever. Like this is your shot. If you don't get a salary cap put in this time, it's never happening. So if you're going to do it, this is your time to dig in and fight for it.
1: Yeah, you're right. And Raj, I think that's why we've kind of brought up here on the show that they're probably going to miss most of the season next year. Right? Like, and that's why, like, who will cave? I think it's going to have to be the players at some point.
2: I still don't think they will. I still don't think they will to a salary cap. I don't think they will.
1: For the long-term health of the sport, which side should? Like, obviously, the owners have the money. Like, what? Right? Like,
2: mm-hmm. It's the one sport where, yes, there are luxury tax thresholds and there's all that, but it's the one sport where you can come in and kind of spend what you want to. And look, you're seeing the ramifications of that in soccer, in the EPL with Manchester City and all of the financial fair play things that are happening with them and the 114 charges that they were just found guilty of.
1: Yeah, I think they should be relegated all the way to the bottom.
2: Yeah, they're not going to be.
1: That would be perfect.
2: Yeah, relax with your Manchester United fandom. They're not going to be relegated. But it's the one sport where you can, and it's now that the stingy owners at the bottom don't, but they're going to say, well, look, we've got the White Sox and the Rays and the Guardians are all going to be, they're all deep in the playoffs. What do you want us to do? It doesn't matter how much you spend.
1: It's Black and Abdallah. 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Yeah, so that's the latest news coming out of baseball. The proposal, returning to a 154-game regular season, a best-of-seven divisional series, opponent selection, the wild card in divisional rounds, starting in 2029 is when they want to go to the 154-game schedule. And then in 2027, they want to let the wild card and divisional round series be determined by the higher seed clubs picking their opponents, which is just...
21: have the concept now. The flame, the Chris Black flame show is going to be forever in my mind, man.
1: It is. Yeah. I mean, so you're going to have the guy, what is his, Jeff, Props?
2: Yeah.
1: What's
2: Proops.
1: His name? He's the guy, he's a survivor guy.
2: Yeah.
1: Yeah. Explain this one to me. And I understand the concept, but it's always funny to me. They're on like season 500.
2: 100, yeah.
1: Meanwhile, the show's only been around for 30 years, 20 years.
2: Mm-hmm. You can do multiple seasons in a year.
1: I know. I don't like that.
2: What do you mean you don't like that?
1: I don't like when TV shows... I like when there's one a year.
2: Stay out of TV shows business that you don't watch.
3: this kid,
2: shut up,
3: man. I'm just telling you what annoys me
2: you
3: about it.
2: You don't watch the show. Stay out of it.
21: This on the heels yesterday of touchdown celebrations. That was the big one yesterday, was touchdown celebrations.
2: You don't watch the show. What do you care?
3: I don't like seeing the ads when I'm watching football on Sundays.
21: Seasonal organization of shows he doesn't even watch.
2: You don't watch.
3: When I see the ads say it's season 55, every single time I go, this show hasn't been around for 55 years.
2: You don't watch the show. Who cares what season it's on?
21: It Let's just go full circle. Hey, Bleck, how about never again East-West in the All-Star game?
3: Thank you.
21: And all teams are wearing their white uniforms at the home games. Like, everything you want. We'll just
3: finally
21: give it all
3: a winner.
21: To you.
3: Finally something good. It's Bleck and Abdallah here on Westwood One Sports. We preview the gambling weekend with our friend the Fat Jack coming up next. Into sports cards, four of them are sold every second on Whatnot.
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1: 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As we head towards week 5 in the NFL, Jack, big game tonight in Dallas, Cowboys and the Buccaneers. How'd you do last week?
6: Yeah, thanks for asking, because I rarely, almost never get to say this, but it's important. I'm going to say something that no other handicapper, I think, has ever said in their entire life. We did not win last weekend in football. I mean, that never happens to any handicapper, I guess, but when we lose, I like to say that because it rarely happens. We had won every week of the season to start the year, having great weekends overall. Last week in football, the props did win. The bases won. The soccer won. But in football, we did not turn a profit. Now, we won again Monday night, so excited about this weekend coming up. But, yeah, every once in a while, this is, setting realistic expectations is super important if you're going to be betting these games. We win 4 out of every 5 weeks on average over the course of the entire 52-week year. And so you're going to have in that, you're going to have a few losing weeks. So we had one of those last week, but excited about this week as we get things going tonight with the NFL game. And, of course, a full weekend of college and NFL football.
1: Is that Cowboys offense just too much for this Buccaneers team with a backup quarterback?
6: So Dallas is such an interesting thing. This time of year, guys, in the NFL for sure, you've got to be able to figure out what you've seen over the last 4 or 5 weeks, what you can believe and what you can't believe. And Dallas is a great example of that because you're getting very consistent play on both sides of the ball. This Cowboy offense is as good as we've had in a long time. They've gone over the total 10 straight games, 4-0 this year to the over, and they are averaging almost 3.5 points per drive. That's the fourth best since 2000. So really good offensively. You flip that over, the defense, they're the first team in the history of the league, guys, to give up 375 yards per game in every game to start the year and take the ball away zero, have zero interceptions. So that's historic levels bad on defense. And by the way, they're now a little bit injured. So that's one of those teams that you know exactly what you're getting. Now, are they going to go over the total every single week this year? No, they're not. They're going to turn the ball over. They're going to show up and play flat. They're going to drop some passes, whatever. But generally speaking, you know what you're getting with the Cowboys. And don't even mess with the side. The value here is with Tampa. Anytime you head to October, the teams that play really well, especially offensive teams, with all the dead money betting on sports, they're going to play the good offenses. They'll disregard the bad defense and play the good offense. I'm not saying ignore that. I'm just saying play the total over if you're going to play it, because the time they show up flat is when a team like Tampa will cover a big number in NFL standards. So a lean toward Tampa plus the points, better play on the over tonight, the Cowboy game.
7: Jack, we got another London game this week, this time Jacksonville, who is used to going to London. They're a 7.5-point favorite against the team in the Philadelphia Eagles that quite possibly needs to go to London less than anybody in the NFL right now. This team is an absolute mess. This spread is 7.5 points. Is this a good time to jump on the Eagles who, I mean, 7.5 with your starting quarterback, I would think is a good time to jump on the Philadelphia Eagles.
6: Well, maybe it's a great time to go overseas and take a break. I mean, they made movies about this in the 90s, you know. Your girlfriend cheats on you, or your boyfriend. Yes. You run over to London.
7: You go to the
6: south of France. Eat, pray, love. I mean, that's what Philly's doing this weekend. They're eating, praying, and loving overseas. They need a reset for sure. And the Jacksonville has not been. They are literally, I've been to a number of games, as you guys know, overseas at Tottenham Stadium and at Wembley and a number of NFL games. There's not a super home field advantage, even for Jacksonville, that goes every single year. That's kind of why this whole international thing started, was the owner of the Jaguars wanted to look at maybe moving the team overseas, and we've been playing international games ever since. And that, but they don't do really well. Last year they lost 35-7 to the Rams in London. Mm-hmm. And when you go to the games, you'll see jerseys from all of the teams, not just Jacksonville. There's not really a home field. So maybe this is exactly what Philly needs. What they really need is some type of fountain of youth to get rid of the injury bug. Offensive line is hurt. Center quits. Barkley still got a neck problem. That's their problem, is that they cannot protect. They can't run it. If they can't run it, Jalen Hurts is asked to do too much, which he cannot do. Philly 0-4 gets the spread this year. They're really the bottom. Them and Green Bay right now, the circle the wagon team, the season is so bad right now that they don't get it turned around this week. If not now, when? And London may be the spot for that. Generally speaking, though, overseas favorites do really well. 49-17 straight up in these overseas games all across the board. 40-24 against the spread. So a really strong bias toward the favorites and toward the better team, both on the money line and otherwise. So I would lean toward Philly plus the points because I think you're not getting any value with Jacksonville. And I think they're the team that probably regrets having to go overseas more than anybody. They've got it going offensively. They're scoring some points. They're in a rhythm right now. And now they're having to do this. I think if anybody shows up flat, it's more likely to be Jacksonville. Look for Philly to circle the wagons here and also a lean toward the over.
1: The Fat Jack with Bluck and Abdallah previewing the gambling weekend. Chicago's on the road at Green Bay. Chicago is playing their backup quarterback once again, Tyson Bagent. They are the favorite on the road. Jack, is this setting up as a trap spot for Chicago that maybe the play would be Green Bay at home?
6: So a little bit like the Philly game. If this thing was taking place in the south of France, I mean, I think we might play Green Bay here, right? I mean, they go overseas, they get a reset, they reset, start the engine, shut it down, get things back to neutral. But if you like Green Bay, here's why you like them. Because if you look at the look-ahead lines from this summer, from before the season, Green Bay was going to be a 3 to 3.5 point favorite in this game. Now, they're a 3 to 3.5 point underdog to the Bears, which nobody wants. They have a backup quarterback, guys. Are they that good? They got so many quarterbacks that they have in despair. I mean, Case Keenum's great. Everybody's great on their quarterback. You're not going to get any value with Chicago with how bad Green Bay's played starting up front with their offensive line. But a 6-point swing in the look-ahead lines, some of these games you just either play the underdog or you don't play it. By the way, this would be the first time in 20 years that Chicago has been a favorite at Lambeau Field. So you're getting historical numbers as far as the number goes. Would I feel comfortable putting my rent money on Green Bay? No, absolutely not. But sometimes consistently playing against the value is where you have to go. You can't go up and say, hey, I saw this last week or the week before. We've got to play Jacksonville and Chicago and let's parlay them to go. That's the way to lose money betting on sports. So be very, very careful if you're going to play that game. There's only a couple teams in the league, to my opinion, that are so much worse than everybody else. It's Tennessee and it's Miami. Everybody else, expect them to cover at least 50% of the time from here on out. And Green Bay at Lambeau Field with a backup quarterback with the Bears, if you just talked about that, you would find some value with Green Bay getting points. So I would be careful where I play Green Bay.
7: The Patriots beat the Bills, and Drake May looked good doing so. And the Raiders finally lost but competed with the Chiefs. They are a 3.5-point underdog heading to New England. What is this 3.5-point line more of an overreaction to? Drake May looking good or the Raiders finally losing a game to the Chiefs?
6: You know what's fun? You come up every week for and how many ever years we've been doing this with the games that are the toughest to pick. I mean, I'll give you some credit. You come up with you find them all the time. You find those games that, because what is Las Vegas? They're a team that hasn't played anybody, and who they have played, they look good, but is Kirk Cousins the answer? And Kansas City was clearly a flat.

0: careful about that game. If you're going to play it, it's an underplay for sure. I mean, this is a spot where neither of these offenses are clicking, generally speaking, over the first part of the season. Las Vegas is all about not turning the ball over. The West to East is the other thing you'll look at. These teams going West to East, the reality is the West team going to Eastern time zones and playing early, they're 58% against the spread over the last 128 games. 84 and 64 is the team that's traveled. So don't look at that. In the NFL, that value has gone away, that team that's West, living on the West Coast and has to travel East. Don't factor that in at all. Just a lean toward Las Vegas, a better play on the under.
1: The Fat Jack talking with Bucky Abdallah as we get set for week 5 in the NFL. Kicks off tonight, Cowboys and Buccaneers. Jack, the game of the weekend, San Francisco at Seattle. Seattle is the favorite by 2.5 points. Divisional rivals, two of the best teams in football. How should we play this game?
0: Yeah, I am a believer that San Francisco is on borrowed time with all of their injuries. They're an old team. They have a ton of injuries, starting with their offensive line into the secondary. And then it's the team that's got some injuries. And so I don't think that you're going to get them. And also they're looking up at San Francisco in the standings. And so Seattle 6-0 against the spread, their last six versus teams with a winning record. And this is one of those you need to hold home court in your division at home. And I think that San Francisco is a little bit overvalued with how banged up they are. They played really well. They've gotten through it. Purdy's been great. Been one of the surprises of the league. Arguably top two or three quarterbacks in the league right now. His passer ratings would put him higher than that, actually. But I think Seattle takes care of business at home. If you're going to play it, I'd play them. I just don't believe San Francisco can continue to have the injuries they've had and be able to continue winning at this rate against a really good, top three or four teams in the league. Seattle 9-1 to still win the Super Bowl, as is San Francisco. So a competitive game, but they're only looking at Baltimore, Buffalo, and the Rams as being favorites above them to win it all. Both very good teams, least amount of mistakes wins. I think Seattle does that at home.
2: Jack, on Saturday night, the game of the weekend, there's going to be a hurricane. There could be tornadoes. It's Georgia at Alabama. Alabama's been an underdog. They've been a favorite. This point spread has been all over the place. Right now, I'm seeing Alabama as a 1.5 favorite at home. What do you think of this game on Saturday night in Tuscaloosa?
0: Well, Adam, I'm 0-1 today because I would have bet money you were going to ask about Cleveland and the Jets. I mean, if that one wasn't next off your tongue, then I don't know. Positive. You were like, hey, Jack, what do you think about Cleveland going to the Jets, playing in a monsoon? But I was positive you were heading there. So, no, you moved to college and actually the game of the week. So I don't know if you're just giving into peer pressure or you actually, because you're right, this is that game. Georgia opens up as a favorite. Now they move to an underdog. Georgia 4-1 against the spread this year. And that's a team, guys, that everybody knows is supposed to be really good. And so they've been outperforming them and Miami both. Real impressive that they've been projected to be so good, yet still outperforming the market. And from a gambling standpoint, that's really all we care about. I look at this game, obviously, as a playoff-type game, and I think most of the time in those, you get more of a conservative offense, except when these two teams play each other. Every one of these games where we have these, Ohio State, Texas, and all these games where you have playoff teams, it's all about least amount of mistakes, and, staying ahead of the chains, winning time and possession. When you get Georgia, Alabama, they have both coaches have figured out, absolutely Kirby Smart has figured out, you cannot beat them by running into the line of scrimmage, playing defense, and relying on the other team to make mistakes. He did a really good job in literally the last six or seven matchups of changing the mentality, opening things up, throwing it on first down, and that has opened up the offense in this series a lot. Alabama 6-0 to the under their last six home games, but that has not been in this type of spot. If either of these teams, if they can just line it up and run to the line of scrimmage on first and second down, throw play action on third and hope for the best, that team will lose. That's not happened in this series. Over the total is the best play in this game. Who's going to win? Whoever turnover battles will matter the most. Whoever turns it over the least amount of times, they're going to win this game because they're very evenly matched teams. But look for a lot more points than the market would project here on Saturday night. Go over the total in Georgia-Alabama.
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0: So first of all, honesty and transparency. Every play is posted and documented. You'll see we had an easy winner on Monday night with Atlanta. And every single play that everybody gets is under the results tab. This weekend, I run a once-a-year special. I do four.

0: $49. 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You get four college, the top four college games, the top four NFL games, and the top nine players props. 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FatJackSports.com, $49, top four college, top four NFL, and top nine prop bets all weekend on an automated, they're emailed to you, they're on a private portal, you don't have to talk to anybody. 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
1: Thank you, Jack. Enjoy the football weekend.
0: All right, guys. Have a great week. See you soon.
1: There he is, the Fat Jack with Black and Abdallah here on Westwood One Sports and the Westwood One Sports app. We were talking earlier about Major League Baseball, their proposal for a change for the regular season, cutting the season down from 162 games to 154 and then changing some of the elements of the playoffs. The Players Association, the union, they've responded. We'll tell you what the players think coming up next.
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1: 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Thanks to Raj and Andrew for producing today's show. Jim Rome and the Jim Rome Show is coming up in 15 minutes right here on Westwood One Sports. A story that's been developing throughout the show this afternoon. Major League Baseball has put out a proposal that in the future, they would limit the amount of regular season games. This is from the Major League Baseball Twitter handle. MLB is proposing returning to a 154-game regular season, a best-of-seven divisional series, and then opponents would select the teams they play in the wild card and divisional rounds. They say that in starting in 2029, shortening the season to 154 games would also create a weekly off day that would benefit the player's health, which that's, this is my commentary now. This is no longer the statement. The reason Major League Baseball puts that out there is like, that's the BS. Like, oh, we're taking care of you. We're going to implement a salary cap, but don't worry. We're going to give you a mandatory day off every week. Okay.
2: Okay.
1: It's the same thing with like football where the players negotiated less practice time. Meanwhile, they don't get more money.
2: Yeah.
1: It's like,
3: they don't get insurance.
1: What the hell is the NFL players doing? Yeah. Who cares? And then it goes into saying, this is back to the statement, in 2027, in the playoffs, higher seeded clubs will select their opponents in the wild card and divisional rounds, which I think is stupid. But so that's what Major League Baseball put out there earlier this afternoon. The players union have responded.
3: Yeah, this is their statement. The league made multiple scheduling proposals today. We are reviewing these materials, including the proposed changes to the playoff format. Players will weigh in on these proposals, and we will respond at the bargaining table. Unfortunately, the league once again made clear that all of its proposals are contingent on players' agreement to a salary cap, a system that guts player rights and compensation, as well as its other anti-player proposals. In other words, now this is my commentary, kick rocks.
1: What's funny about their proposal and the response is that your original statement when we started talking about this over an hour ago was right.
3: I told you.
1: It's wasted time.
3: It's wasted time and energy. You're screaming for nothing.
1: It's a non-starter because the players are never going to agree to the salary cap. And all of this is contingent on having a salary cap.
3: They're reading this whole, they're like, oh, okay, less games. We're going to get a day off. We get to pick our opponents. That sounds like,
1: how cool.
3: A game show? That sounds awesome.
1: Wow.
3: Jeff Probst is going to be involved. Okay, that sounds awesome. I get to meet him. That's cool. All right. Awesome. And then you get to the bottom. It's like salary cap. Get the out of here. Are you? And then they just throw it away and they walk away because that's the whole thing. This salary cap is BS.
4: Corey.
1: Thank you, Rob Manfred.
3: It's not going to happen unless there's no salary cap.
1: Yeah. Well, okay. So, that's, your day in baseball as, the positioning has already started. And unfortunately for all of us, this is what we're going to have to deal with throughout the winter. Thank God we have football.
3: Yeah.
1: Thank God we have the NFL.
3: And the NFL offseason because we're going to need that during the summer of football.
1: Lord, I mean, we might, don't tell Raj now, but we might have to double up the summer of football next summer.
3: The summer of football.
1: Have two feature segments every day in the summer talking football. That could certainly be the case. Tonight, Westwood One Sports, 8:15. You have Dallas hosting the Tampa Bay Buccaneers. Cowboys are the favorite by 8.5 points. You can listen to the game right here on Westwood One Sports tonight. Kevin Kugler and Ryan Harris, our buddy, will be on the call tonight for Westwood One Sports. So check it out this evening. The Cowboys, can they perform tonight the way that they're supposed to? The Dallas Cowboys are 2-2. Mm-hmm. They have an opportunity here to get the 3-2 and look like a contending team for the Super Bowl tonight. Beat down the Buccaneers. Showcase your offense, show a little improvement defensively. Don't let a backup quarterback beat you. And really enter the mix with those teams at the top in the NFC where it's like, oh yeah, they're actually a really good team and worthy of some of the offseason conversation and the hype that we put around the Dallas Cowboys.
3: Yeah, I don't know if this is sharp money coming in or a bunch of public money people opening their DraftKings app and using promo code BNDay26 and going Cowboys, Cowboys, Cowboys, because this spread is now up to 9.5. It's moved an entire point during the show here. So yeah, I think this is a Cowboys kind of flex their muscle type of game. And this is a Cowboys team that, you know, the offense for the Bucs scored 14 points last week on a bad and injured Packers defense. And for the Cowboys, look, their defense isn't injured. They just added Joey Porter. Like, they should be able to handle the Bucs offense with no Baker Mayfield, with other injuries that they're dealing with. Like, this should be a game where they also can come in here and flex their muscle. And this should be a pretty, I would say, comfortable game. Now, we say that it's the NFL. We'll come in here and it'll be a very close, you know, high scoring game for both teams. But I think this is a game where this kind of starts a run for the Cowboys where they take advantage of a softer portion of their schedule.
1: Jalen Daniels gets the start again for the Buccaneers. Last week, completed 19 of 27 passes for 148 yards and a touchdown. He also ran for 55 yards in his first career start in week 4 against the Packers. He is the first undrafted rookie quarterback to start in the first 4 weeks of a season since 1970.
3: Wow.
1: So tonight on the big stage, Thursday Night Football, we'll see if the Buccaneers can hang tough and keep it close. And if they don't, you're going to upset Al Michaels.
3: Don't do it.
1: On the TV broadcast, you know, he gets very grouchy when you get bad Thursday night matchups.
3: No, look, man, so, you've had some quality Thursday night matchups.
1: No one complains on the broadcast more than Al Michaels about his matchup heading into the game.
3: You've had your quality bread basket.
1: Hall of Fame guy.
3: You've had your quality appetizer. You had your, now it's time to eat that salad, okay? It's time to eat that vegetables. This is your vegetables. This is the salad.
1: Do people know that he's like, he avoids eating vegetables?
3: Yeah, I understand that.
1: Is that a thing?
3: And people know that? Even regardless, the analogy still sticks.
1: No, I know.
3: Like, this is the portion of the, like, you gotta eat the salad. You gotta eat the vegetables. The rest of the meal's great. Maybe the vegetables are not great. You gotta eat it still.
1: I'm just making sure that people understand why you're saying that.
3: I know.
1: Because Al Michaels only eats meat.
3: I probably would have said it regardless, even if he didn't eat vegetables. Just because you gotta deal with it every once in a while. You have to. Because, look, next week you get Seahawks and Broncos.
1: Great game.
3: Right back to the steak.
1: Great game.
3: Right back to the steak.
1: And honestly, you know, like, we knew heading into the year, last week's Thursday night game didn't look great on paper.
3: Yeah.
1: It turned out to be a good game.
3: Yeah.
1: Browns, Steelers, that worked.
3: Yeah.
1: I will say, when we project out these matchups, when you get a game in prime time with a backup quarterback, it does kind of hurt.
3: Well, especially when you have to say...
1: It's not as good.
3: When you have to correct the name. Like, you have Jaylen. To say it's not Jaden Daniels. It's Jalen Daniels. And it's like,
1: The same sizzle isn't the same. If it was Baker, then it'd be like, okay, they're on four, but Baker's there. Like, I get it. But
3: yeah, desperation mode.
1: But I'm definitely watching tonight to see if Dallas's offense can score a lot of points.
3: Yeah.
1: One of the best offenses in all football.
3: Yeah, I think this is a time where we come in tomorrow and like, Cowboys are back, Super Bowl run is back on, Chris was right to put them in it as a Super Bowl team. This is a game where they flex their muscle and kind of, it's going to be a feature on the Cowboys tonight.
1: 8 Eastern, Westwood One Sports, Cowboys Bucks, Jim Rome's next.
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12: Out of the gate, JT today as we are rolling. Big show lined up. Always a big show. Imagine having a show that you walked in and said it wasn't a big show. We're always big. We go hard. We go balls out. We're in the middle of the beginning of football season. We're in October. Cranky Yankee is here. He'll be making an appearance shortly. And a lot to get to. College football, monster games. Finally, college football has a schedule that they can promote. And we're excited. Even here in town, the Aces, they're back against the wall. For those Dodger fans who don't know what a dynasty is, it's the Aces. They've won 3 in 4 years. That's a dynasty. Not 3 in 6 years. That's not a dynasty. That's not close to a dynasty. The Aces are a dynasty. They won 3 in 4 years. That's a dynasty. Don't get me going on the Dodgers. Well, you're going to get me going on the Dodgers. The monologue's brought to you by Modelo. I could have had a few of those last night. The fighting spirit of Modelo, where champions are made. Tomorrow, we got a remote that I'll tell you about here at the end of the monologue that you should be a part of. Right now, tomorrow, we'll be at the link. And I'll tell you all about that coming up here if you'd like to show up in public. Wink, wink. If you'd like to come out, we're going to have breakfast, food, Remy Martin drinks. We're going to have a lot going on. So I'll tell you all about that coming up here at the end of the monologue. All right. I'm going to spend most of the monologue talking about the Yankees loss. And if you don't like it, you can get the hell out of here and go kick rocks and go find your favorite YouTuber and go watch them tell you what you want to get. This is my show. This is my closing monologue with the Yankees. I do it every year, and I'm going to do it right now. I am normally devastated when the Yankees lose. When the Yankees lose and get knocked out of the playoffs, I'm normally devastated. I'm off the rails. I'm sideways. Not this time, because it was expected. They sucked all year. They were pathetic all year. They had no heart. They had no passion. Even their fans, which I'm one of them, are awful. They sit in the Delta Club. They eat prime rib and shrimp. They don't get on their feet with two strikes. They're pathetic. And I'm just saying, not all of them, but overall, the fan base has never been more apathetic. The ownership is terrible. The general manager is terrible. The manager should have been fired years ago, and he still kept his job. And then last night, the Tampa Bay Rays went into the opposing clubhouse, blared New York, New York by Frank Sinatra, popped champagne with beer goggles, and mocked the Yankees, who were 50 yards away, and the Yankees could hear it through their clubhouse. It is one of the lowest moments in Yankee postseason history, because the Yankees are the team of record in North American sports with 27 titles. They've been a dynasty multiple times. Now, was baseball played in the 18 and 1900s? Yeah, it counts. Might not count for you, but the people who were taking the train and going to the games, it counted for them. So we're not going to erase history. We have history. There were presidents who were presidents in the 1940s and 50s, some of the greatest presidents of all time. We don't wipe it out because they weren't presidents in the new millennium. Okay? We base sports in history. You might have heard of Jack Johnson, well before Muhammad Ali. You might have heard of Floyd Patterson, long before Sugar Ray Leonard. You might have heard of integration or pre-integration. This country has a history in sports, and it doesn't start when you want it to start. When your kids are born or your grandkids are born or when you had your high school graduation, no one gives a crap. Okay, it's sports. You don't erase history books. They are history for a reason. And no team in North American sports history, from the NFL to baseball to maybe hockey a little bit, I'll get to that, have competed with the Yankees. So, for whatever reason, I think it has to do with the number one media market, Babe Ruth, Joe DiMaggio, all of that, Mickey Mantle, who was an icon, that all counted. And now it's gone. Now it's gone. Because they don't compete, they don't have passion, they continue to run their business poorly from a sports perspective, not from a financial perspective. The Raiders have been criticized for not winning on the field fair, but running an unbelievable business, which is pretty obvious how they've gone from the 31st ranked team financially to the top four. You can't argue that. But sometimes you got knuckleheads who will argue that because they can't deal with fact. So for the Yankees, I deal with facts. They either win or lose. It's very similar to other teams that all they care about are championships. Nothing else matters. And I grew up with that. I grew up with that with my dad. And I grew up with it with my grandfather. And it was part of my DNA. And it's a big, proud part of my DNA. I told my wife last night when the Yankees lost, we got married in 1999. And I told my wife, we got married, and I said it this way, I said, you got married to me in the beginning of a Yankee dynasty. And she says, I remember. It was pretty glorious. We were traveling around the country, going to Yankee games, or winning World Series. I was getting new shirts and new hats, and it was great. But that was a long time ago. That was a long time ago. I just had my 27-year wedding anniversary, and the Yankees now are a joke. They're an absolute joke because they don't run their baseball team the proper way. The manager should be fired because he can't manage. He's won one World Series game in 9 years. That's a fireable offense. You would do the same thing if you had a Fortune 500 company or a Fortune 100 company and the CFO missed projections with the stock market for 1 year, let alone 7 years in a row or 8 or 9. But the Yankees don't do that because they're counting their dollars. They're counting the money that they make. They're in this era of baseball where there are no rules, really. There's no salary cap. Revenue is pouring into baseball once again, and the Yankees can't figure out how to run a baseball team. So last night, they lost. They got humiliated in the series. Errors in game two. They didn't show up. They batted their worst player leadoff in front of their best player, Ben Rice. I mean, that was absurd. And Aaron Boone should have been fired, and they should have walked him out of his office with security to the parking lot, taken his key card and fired him in the parking lot as the trains were going overhead. But they probably won't do that. So that's what happened. Tampa Bay clearly were the better team. Obviously, they were the better team. So that's why it doesn't sting as much for me. But losing to the gritty, gutty Rays, a team that doesn't have a lot of money, playing a dump. Their stadium's a dump. It's a dome. It's got rings above it where balls hit off rings. It's a dump. And for them to win and to laugh at the Yankee brand, that was a little bit disturbing to me. So for anybody who doesn't understand this, what I'm starting to do is I'm starting to exit these people from my life. It took me till I was 60 years old to exit these people. And fortunately in life, you can exit people with your thumb on a button. They're just gone. But I don't want to get rid of my Yankee life. It's a pretty good life. I go to a couple games a year. I take my kids. We love it. I got a sports room with Yankee memorabilia. I kind of like it. But this one wasn't a gut punch. Because I saw what was happening, and I told people this for a long time. I said this was going to happen, and it happened last night. And as I was talking to the best man in my wedding, my best friend, on the ride in. I make a lot of phone calls a day to talk to people about sports. I was talking to my best friend about it, and he knew the Yankees weren't any good. I knew they weren't very good. But what we lost is we lost another 3 weeks of baseball, cigars, cocktails, Modelos, watching our team play. Very similar to the Raiders. Lately, when the Raiders get to the end of the year in December, you know the season is over. Over. So that means there's going to be no playoffs until now. There's going to be no playoffs. There's going to be no Super Bowls. There's not going to be anything that's out there. So it's kind of closure. So please let me finish up my monologue, a small portion of it on the Yankees, because it's really tremendous closure to me. Nothing means more to me in sports my entire life than the Yankees. There is not a 1-1A. The Knicks, yeah, the Raiders, obviously, but it's the Yankees. That's why I'm here on the radio. If I wasn't a Yankee fan, I wouldn't be here today. I wouldn't have the history of knowledge in sports to be a broadcaster, to be a caller back in the day if it wasn't for the Yankees. I wouldn't have the joy that I had with my cousins and my dad and my nephews if I didn't have it. So it's a big chunk of my life. And it wasn't the end of the world last night, but it really hit me hard because I'm so aggravated and pissed off that I could do a better job than Aaron Boone. And I mean that. I don't think I could do your job better. If you're a cop, you're a lawyer, you're a doctor, whatever you do, I don't think I can do my job better than you can do yours. I can do that job better than him. I could show up at the ballpark, pat everyone on the back, set the lineup. I would know how to handle the bullpen, when to take a pitcher out. I'd know when to pinch hit. I'd know when to steal. I'd know when to bring the infield in. And Aaron Boone can't do any of it. So he's just getting the job because he kisses the ass of the players and he protects the players. He should be fired immediately for conduct detrimental to Monument Park and the Yankees. And anyone in the overrated media of New York, which is very overrated. There are a lot of guys in New York who are icons, right? I can go down the list. Mike Francesa, Christopher Rett, Mad Dog Russo, Boomer Esiason. There are a lot of overrated people in New York who get a platform and they're going crazy because they don't understand George Steinbrenner and the history of the Yankees in the 50s, 70s, 90s, and they just don't know what they're doing. You come to me because I know what the hell I'm talking about on this topic, and I hope several topics. I'm not perfect on every topic. I'm going to war with Dodger fans because I'm reminding them they've never done squat ever until now. Other than Sandy Koufax and 1 year with Ron Say, they've done nothing. They've been around since the 1800s, and the Dodgers have done nothing. Nothing. And since the 1800s, they've won 9 World Series. That's almost impossible. When you play in L.A. at Chavez Ravine and you have that payroll and all those players, and now they're getting a taste of greatness. I'm not at my best because I don't want to see them great. Why would I want the Dodgers to do well? I'm not a Dodger fan. I'm not a fan of other teams. I'm a fan of my team. If Kansas City and Mahomes, they've been winning forever. Do you want me to see them do well? No, I don't want them to do well. I want the Raiders to do well. But the Dodgers are on the precipice of having their first ever dynasty. They've never had one. They've never won 3 in a row. The Yankees have done that multiple times. Now they're about to. And when they do it, I'm going to be the first to congratulate them. I guarantee you I'll be the first to congratulate them after the pitch hits the glove if they do that. But in the meantime, I'm not rooting for them. I'm rooting for them to lose. I don't want them to be a dynasty because they're not my team. And that has people going off the reservation. They can't handle that. Because I'm dealing with snowflakes online and people who can't handle the level of sports that I do. The level of sports fandom where I'm at is at a very high level. It isn't elite, but it's much better than above average and it's near great, my passion to sports. That's why I hope you listen. So yeah, I'm cranky Yankee. I'm pissed off. I'm embarrassed. I'm more embarrassed. I'm embarrassed. And when that happens in sports, that's kind of rock bottom. When you lose, you lose. Tom Brady lost 2 Super Bowls to Eli Manning. He was never embarrassed. He wasn't embarrassed. He lost the game. His defense couldn't stop a helmet catch and Plaxico Burress. That wasn't Tom Brady's fault, but he lost a couple of Super Bowls. He should have lost more. He almost lost one to Jake Delhomme, right? He almost lost one to Donovan McNabb, but he won them and he's a champion. And the Yankees had someone similar to Tom Brady and Derek Jeter, who won 5 championships and was the captain of a dynasty. And they did it with a lot of homegrown players that were in the farm system. Yeah, they bought a player or two, nowhere near at the level of the Dodgers, ever financially, with the rate the Dodgers are doing. But hey, the Dodgers are playing by the rules for now. For now. Until the Dodgers do a deep dive and send 60 Minutes and do a deep dive on Ohtani and a deep dive on this owner. And that'll come. Until then, the Dodgers are doing everything, wink, wink, on the up and up. developing hot, dot, dot, dot. I've been doing this a while. Believe me, I think I know what I'm talking about. So today, I put a dagger in my Yankees. I'm disgusted. I'm embarrassed. My level of being upset is not at a 10. It's not at a 9 or an 8. If you're watching and you see the red in my face, you might disagree. It's at about a 5. You know, when Aaron Judge dropped the ball hit right to him against the Dodgers, I was at a 12. There was nothing like this. The Yankees weren't very good. Now, I will say this. I will say this. When it comes to the Dodgers, I said this in May, and I think people will agree with me on this. I said this in May. There's only one team that could beat the Dodgers at one team. It's not the Rays. It's not the White Sox. It's not the Guardians. It's the Brewers. The Brewers have what it takes to beat the Dodgers. They don't have the Dodgers payroll, and they're not easily recruiting. Like, players don't want to play in Milwaukee. Shohei Ohtani wouldn't have went to Milwaukee. Neither would have Mookie Betts. But they got Christian Yelich. They got the Miz, the pitcher. Their bullpen is nuts. But the one thing that the Brewers have is home field advantage over the Dodgers. That's the only thing that can stop the Dodgers from a three-peat and being a dynasty. The only thing. That's it. Because they'll destroy everybody else. The payroll disparity for the Dodgers is the reason they win. If the Dodgers didn't have this enormous payroll, they wouldn't have people throughout their lineup that other teams can't afford, but the Dodgers can, and they're bringing in good players. I'm just amazed when guys like Podges are winning games and Keiki Hernandez is putting up big poppy numbers, but that's fair. They see baseball, they hit it. Ground ball to them, they don't throw it away. They're a very good baseball team. Very good baseball team. I mean, I wish my Yankees were as good as the Dodgers. They're not. And we could end up paying as much as the Dodgers could have. Could have got Ohtani. Could have got other guys, but it didn't work out. Actually had Juan Soto. How would the Yankees have looked last night with Juan Soto and Judge, a healthy Judge, in the middle of the lineup? You think they would have got swept? No, they probably would have won. But injuries happen. So that's the monologue with the Yankees. If you have anything you want to say, we have got to have days like today where we talk sports. We have to. And I couldn't wait to get in today with Clay Baker. So here's what we got lined up. We have a really good show. Lee Sterling will give you three games for free. So he's coming up 12:45, all times Pacific. I live in the Pacific time zone. 1 o'clock, one of the best insiders we got. We've been hitting a home run this year with insiders from the other teams. Greg Bedard will join us. Mount Rushmore insider for the Patriots. You're going to get all your Patriot talk at the top of the hour, how good they are, how average they are, how they've been playing. And then Kevin Bollinger, who is the sports director for Fox 5. Y'all know Kevin, one of our insiders. He'll join us at 1:30. And I'm trying to fit in my conversation with the head coach, Clint Kubiak, because Coach sits down with me on Tuesdays. And by the time he sits down with me on Tuesdays, he's talked Sunday after the game, Monday, podium session, Tuesday with me. Then he does another podium session on Wednesday, but I think we had a really good conversation this week. You know, we had a good 8-9 minute conversation that if you haven't seen it yet, we'll play that on radio and we'll get rolling here. For the Raiders, simply said, we're having a really good time this year. It really has been great. It's been a long time coming that I could come into this studio and everybody's on the same page in Raider Nation. Everybody. Even those who are critical of some aspects of the team, special team fumbles, no number one wide receiver stepping up, you know, some of the things that you're not happy with. Everyone in Raider Nation has really been at their highest level of fandom. Had the highest rating in the history of CBS in years for that regular season game because the Raiders hosted it at Allegiant Stadium and were playing well. That's why. That rating was so huge for Jim Nance and CBS because the Raiders are back. But the one thing I'm worried about here, will the Raiders be back 3 weeks from now? 3 weeks from now, they're going to have a new record. What's the record going to be? I don't know. I hope they keep winning. But when the schedule came out, Roger Goodell time-stamped some losses in there. He didn't give you a schedule that you were going to go 17-0. You had the worst team in football last year, the number one pick. So the thing wasn't baked in that the Raiders were going to run the table And on top of that, Roger Goodell and the league gave the Raiders an insane schedule. Like insane. And I know how they make the schedule, so please don't think you're going to educate me. You're not. But they still made the schedule about as difficult as you can make it. But the Raiders started off 3-0. But we're in the gauntlet. This is the gauntlet. So how are you going to handle the gauntlet? I know we're better equipped. I know we're better equipped to handle the gauntlet. I know there's an opportunity here for the Raiders to win a lot of games in the gauntlet if they play well. I mean, Kansas City's arguably top three team, and the Raiders had them beat with under 4 minutes to go. So hopefully the Raiders can do that against the Bills and the Rams and the Seahawks and the Niners. But did you just hear me say the Bills, the Rams, the Niners, and the Seahawks? What the hell is that? And we're playing the AFC champs, the New England Patriots, on the road. Wow. How the hell did we get that schedule? And now the schedule's underway. So I'm pretty excited that they're relatively healthy, right? They're relatively healthy. The quarterback's healthy. They have two running backs. I mean, Ashton Jeanty, I'm not a trainer, but I think he's getting more healthy and he could be at 100%. So that's interesting. Brock Bowers is healthy. Max Crosby is healthy, knock wood. I mean, they got a pretty good team. And they got a great kicking game. This Matt Gay's the real deal. A.J. Cole's an elite, not good, an elite punter. And they got a lot of good things going for them, and they got an elite play caller. I didn't say head coach yet. I think he's going to be a great head coach. Great. I can't put Clint Kubiak over Kyle Shanahan or Sean McVay today, but I can put him in the category of Sean McVay, Josh McDaniels, and Kyle Shanahan as a play caller, and that's really cool. Really good. So the Raiders have a puncher's chance in these games. They're heavy underdogs in some of these games coming up. Most of the bent noses in Vegas don't think they will win, but they think they'll cover. I could care less if they cover or not. I don't bet. But that's a pretty important topic. And they have the ability to play smarter than they've played in quite some time. Even with some other good coaches who were here, this team seems to be much more buttoned up. Much more buttoned up to handle the adversity that's about to begin, which has already begun. To handle it and get out to the other side. What's getting out to the other side? It's getting to the jet game. That's the other side of this massive hurricane and massive storm. And the wipers are going back and forth. The wipers are going back and forth. You're thinking of pulling over. You got to pull over or get under a bridge because you can't see in front of you. The Raiders are in that storm now, perceived. But perception isn't reality. The Raiders are well equipped to handle this storm. They have the organization on the same page with the coaches and the players and the fan base to win these games. Now they got to go out and win them. The number is 702-365-9200. 702-365-9200. On Thursday, we give the score. And wow, we should win some type of like stupid award, like seventh best midday show if we nail this right, because we've nailed it. We've nailed it literally every week. We've been completely accurate through our audience and myself on roughly what the score is going to be. And the good news, as you predict the score of the Raiders, and again, I don't want the number and hang up. I won't take those calls. I want a phone call on how the Raiders get to that score, what you see that score being. But the fact now is Rod Woodson last night, I did a podcast with Rod Woodson, the Hall of Famer, and he reminded me this is a top 10 offense and a top 10 defense. Wow. That gives you a chance to win. The Raiders scored 27 points, 26, 35, and 27. Wow. How about that? Again, 27, 35, 26, and 27. I mean, they're rolling out of bed and getting you 24. How many do you need to beat the Patriots? And the Patriots have a lot of players that are out. Remember, let me remind you of this Patriot team because they're good. They don't have A.J. Brown. Matt Collins is injured. We'll see. They don't have Randy Moss, Rob Gronkowski, Tom Brady. I covered those teams. I covered those teams. I saw them play. This is a good team. But they don't got a lot of guys who are being, Clay Baker, they don't have a lot of guys taking off and running routes that you're walking around scratching your head saying, how are we going to guard these guys? This should be a manageable game for this defense to get to the quarterback and at least guard the guys who are running these routes because they're not super elite.
13: Yeah, and there's not a there's not that point at which you're like, if we don't stop this guy, it's all over. They have their favorite targets they want to go after, but I've already seen how Rob Leonard has been able to design to take certain guys away, just like last week when the defense took away Travis Kelce.
12: Yeah, that's for sure. And to be around this team this long, I know Mr. Davis passed on this day, and I think we should all pay tribute to Mr. Davis and what he was able to do for all of us, right, with the greatness of the Raiders and all the great things that he's been able to provide for Raider fans around the country. When I look at this team, I see a team now that has tremendous heart. They have the ability to go out. They have the ability to go out and win anytime they play. And I didn't have that on my bingo card. I know the kids like to say that. I didn't have that on my bingo card. I didn't think that the Raiders, because last year we couldn't compete against Daniel Jones and Marcus Mariota. Do you remember those games? We couldn't compete against Marcus Mariota and Daniel Jones. We didn't have a chance to beat those teams, and we got blown out. And now we just played Kansas City toe-to-toe and almost beat them. But almost doesn't count. This is an organization that really cares about winning every game. And I can't go into that building and sit down in front of that coach and talk about almost winning. He won't stand for it. I won't stand for it on this show. We're not about coming in second place but looking good. We're about growth and stacking days, as John Spytek said. We're about that, but we're not about, you know, hey, man, let's spend a week talking about how we almost won. So that's what I want to do as we open it up. 702-365-9200. No one's ready to go other than me. Predictable. I mean, I think like I scare people like it's Halloween when I do these monologues. I actually do, Clay. I actually think I scare people off the first 25 minutes of the show. They're like, I don't want to call that guy. He's a madman. I really believe that's where I'm at in my career, that I'm actually so good at these monologues that people are either listening or they're just sitting around going, I don't know. I'm going to wait for till he's done. Show started 27 minutes ago. I destroyed my Yankees, and I will preview the Raiders today. So let's go. Let's get you going. Let's get a win. 4-1. 4-1. 4 wins in the bank. Out of the first five, and it's a winnable game. Every game's a winnable game, but this is a really winnable game. Okay? The only way I see the Raiders not winning this game is if they play poorly. And they haven't played poorly this year. They've had some bad plays. You know, the turnovers on special teams, a couple of things. But the team's played pretty well. And the only chance that they won't win games going forward is two. Number one, a team just smokes them because they're great, right? Buffalo, Seattle, they're just great. And the Raiders get beat, which I don't think they're going to. I think the Raiders are going to hang in there, or they play poorly. If the Raiders continue to play at the level they're playing at with their preparation and their ability to play at a very emotional level, I think they're going to continue to play well and knock down some wins that maybe you didn't see on your schedule. Do you have, like I do, do you have the refrigerator magnet with the schedule? We have that in our garage. We have a fridge in the garage for meat. And it got a little calendar there my wife puts up every year with a little red marker. You know, there's a lot of wins on the schedule if you can beat New England. Then you can say, well, we beat the AFC champs, and we had them beat. We had Kansas City beat. And as of today, Kansas City's the AFC champ, and we almost beat them. We, the Raider Nation. So there's a lot of goodness happening here. We got to find a way to win this one. This is a big game, really big game, because a loss here would take them to 3-2, which is manageable.
14: but then two of the toughest games ever imaginable back-to-back. Fortunately, they're at Allegiant Stadium. Houston from L.A., he kicks us off today. Thanks for joining us. What's happening?
15: Hey, JT, man, listen. I'm a Dodger fan, you know that. Mm-hmm. And back in the day, after Ron Say, after Mike Socha, mm-hmm. after Dusty Baker, after Steve Sachs a little later on and all that good stuff, man, we suck. All right, I'm talking. It was for a very long time. You know this. Mm-hmm. I mean, what we had. I mean, shoot, we've had everybody to Daryl Strawberry still couldn't even get better, man. So when it comes down to this, you know, fandom is very deep. You know, and mm-hmm. when it hits hard. I think you just spoiled, man. I mean, you guys, come on, let's get real, JT. You guys got.
14: I'm not spoiled, man. It's been since 2009. It's been since 2009. I mean, how old are you? How old were you in 2009?
15: I'm 54, JT. Okay. So I mean, I've seen Stein better. I mean, you know, Brian better. I've seen when you guys paid everybody just like the Dodgers are doing now. I mean, hey, I remember those days when you guys were doing that. And then you guys had nothing but killer teams. So yeah. I can never, you know, I gotta give you your flowers there. You know, yeah. But you guys. We're a lot better than the Dodgers, and Houston,
14: real quick, I'm giving you your flowers. I don't see any disrespect from me to the Dodgers. I'm just upset that you're winning. That's all. I don't want you to win. I know you're winning. I just don't want you to win. And I'm not a, and believe it or not, I swear to God, because you've been calling for a while. I'm not a hater. I just don't want to see you win. And that's the type of sports host I am. I don't want to see you win because I want to win. Now that I lost, I want you to get beat. That's all we're doing.
15: Hey, I can't be mad at that at all, yeah. JT. Because you know I was jealous when I was looking at those rings over here in New York.
14: Yeah, I gotcha. Well, thanks for the call. Thanks for the call. Thank you, my brother. Appreciate you. You know, a lot of the Doyer fans are mad at me. They think I'm a hater. I don't hate anything. Nothing. I don't hate anything. I just love sports, and I have strong opinions. And you're too used to listening to people on the radio who don't have strong opinions. They don't tell you about their fan bases. They don't tell you about anything. They want to do vanilla radio. When I'm all said and done, you can go listen to the vanilla radio. While I'm available, you listen to me because I'm ready to roll. I got strong opinions, and they differ from yours. But I respect you, and I hope you respect me. I bring it hard every day. And I'm excited about the Raiders to go into New England and beat those dreaded Patriots.
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23: Second down and one. Ball just outside their own 40, working right to left. Worthy motions right to left. Mahomes hands it off to Walker. Get the first down. N'Kobe Dean, as Kenneth Walker tried to shimmy before he got to the line. He was hit right at the marker by a guy who was playing like a first-team All-Pro.
14: That's Jason Horowitz on the call. What a year for N'Kobe Dean. JT, back with you. Lee Sterling in a few minutes. He's going to give you three games for free. Quick reminder, we have a live broadcast. The next couple of Fridays, I'm on the road. So Friday, we're going to be at Flanker in 2 weeks. We're doing some good remotes on Fridays. So they got me out on the mean streets of Vegas the next couple of Fridays. Tomorrow, October 9th, I'm at Favorite Bistro. I've heard a lot about it at Link Promenade. We'll be there from noon to 2. Come by, enjoy great food and drink specials, including the new Cointreau Spritz Blood Orange. They're known for their amazing $25 football breakfast, and we'll have that tomorrow. And you can't really get 25 bucks for anything on the Strip, and they have it. So go check us out. Favorite Bistro at the Link. You can park at the Link. There's 3 hours for free parking. I'd just like you there for a couple. Stop by and say hi and come see us, and we'll get fired up for this. We're pumped up. We're pumped up, and we're excited to see you if you can come on by. Snake Man is in the Carolinas. You're up next. Go ahead.
24: All right, man. I got some beef with you, but it's not for me. It's for my wife, JT. She's a huge Guardians fan. We drove all the way from South Carolina to go see a couple of games up there. Unfortunately, they disappointed. But as we were coming driving yesterday, she heard you say the Guardians are a joke. And she asked me to ask you, if the Guardians are a joke, does that make the Yankees, that they deserve their own Comedy Central station?
14: No, I mean, the Guardians haven't won since, what, 1948?
24: Yeah, but does that mean they're a joke, though?
14: I mean, well, they're not. Okay, if that offended your wife, then don't have her listen to my show, because I don't think that's offensive. They're down 0. Was I saying they're a joke when they were down 0-2 and they lost both their home games in the postseason?
24: Yes.
14: Okay, that's why they were a joke. Continue.
24: Okay, because that's a good way to lose your fans, though, man, because she likes your show.
14: Goodbye. I'm not into it today. I hope you listen. I hope you do. I grow my fan base year over year at historic rates. We do. And I hope I didn't offend your wife. I apologize. I'm not in the mood today for small talk. Okay, I'm not in the mood to tell me, if you want to say my Yankees suck and they're a joke, please do. If your wife's offended that they're down 0-2 in the series and I said they're a joke because they lost the two at home, I can't help you. Okay? I'm sure your wife is a great woman and she puts up with you and me. So give your best to my wife. 702-365-9200. Wow. All right. Let's get out to Raider Tom. He's in Wisconsin. Hello, Tom.
25: JT, how you doing?
14: Good, man. What's happening?
25: Can I just say how refreshing it is to have an offensive-minded coach? For years, I've watched highlights and see other teams running schemes that get guys open. And I'm like, why can't the Raiders have that? And they got it now. And this is like the best time to be a Raider fan, I can tell you that.
14: Yeah, it's really good because he can scheme people open. I think the big thing is, if the offensive line doesn't run block better, it's going to be hard to scheme people open. You would agree.
25: I agree. And with that said, I got 27-13 Raiders this weekend, and I think Gentry and Washington have big games. They're going to concentrate on Bowers. Our running game is going to get going, and we're going to win.
14: All right. Thank you. There you go. It's kind of a low-scoring game. I think it could be. I don't know what this – they've been scoring points. So I don't want to get out of the way of this Raider assault on points. I want the Raiders to really score a lot of points and continue to do that. And I think they can if they keep the offense open. Kirk Cousins has thrown 11 touchdowns. Brock Bowers is on pace to do some special things, and he's missed two games. Like, it ain't broke. Don't fix it. Like, let Cousins in a non-cold weather game – I think the weather's going to be good. Let Cousins go in there and attack and really have a big game. Because if the Raiders decide that they really want to force the run,

0: 31-yarder, a 16-yard run. Genty breaks out. He slams the ball on the sideline. He's fired up. That's really important. That will be their identity in that game if they can get Genty going. But if they don't, they might have to get into a shootout with Cousins.
1: Well, one thing's for sure is that we've seen with the Kubiak offense, they're staying on the field a lot longer. Drives are lasting longer. Time of possession is becoming owned by the Raiders. And I would like to see if the run is there, that means you can start forcing the Patriots to have to do more with less. And I like that Genty and Washington, maybe they come up with a new kind of scheme for them to get open and find, maybe open more boxes and maybe spread things out a little bit. But one thing's for sure is that that's their identity. They're never getting away from it.
0: Yep. When we come back, Lee Sterling is going to pick three games for free, and he'll tell you how to do that. He's a professional handicapper, someone I trust a lot. I think he'll fit in nicely if you're gambling on sports. I don't tell you who to bet on, but I give you my opinions and where I'm leaning. We got a professional handicapper coming up next. 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Always bet on black. 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
4: We just talked about the shovel pass. Is it Kelce? Is it Walker? There's the snap. Mahomes rolling right side. Throws right at the goal line. Caught Thornton. He's open. Touchdown, Chiefs.
5: Jason Horowitz on the call. JT back with you. Lee Sterling's appearance. 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One love. And coming off a winning week with us, we appreciate that, Lee. And you want to take a shot at my Yankees losing to the Florida Rays and getting swept? You can do that today.
6: Well, I'm actually a Yankees fan in the American League and a Miami Marlins fan in the NL. But I think it's time. I think it's time for Brian Cashman to go. I think it's time for Boone to go. These two guys just not getting the job done. So it's time to clean house.
5: Thank you for saying that. When you don't get the job done and you're a top franchise historically, you're out. Doesn't matter if it's the Miami Hurricanes in football, the Yankees, the Raiders letting go of Pete Carroll. If you don't get it done, you're out. Now let's get going here for the games for today. Indiana, Nebraska. That'll be a Fox Big Noon window. Got some friends who are going to be there. I've been waiting for the turnaround of Nebraska. Much better program over the decades, over the century than Indiana, but Indiana's coming off the national championship. That's a big number. 7.5 for Indiana to cover. How do you say it?
6: Yeah. And Nebraska is improved. I mean, they got the right quarterback now in Anthony Calandria. 13 touchdowns, just two interceptions. He's got a nice targeted receiver here, Kwanzai Gilmer, six touchdown receptions. The problem here is the public feels that Indiana, you know, can be had. But Indiana's already been tested at Northwestern. Now we find out Northwestern is a very good team and dominated Penn State, won that game by three touchdowns, could have won by five or six. They were that much in control of that game. Now, Indiana's Josh Hoover, already been on the road at Northwestern, 15 touchdowns, no interceptions. They got two running backs that have combined for over 1,100 yards and nine touchdowns, and two potential first-round receivers in Becker and Marsh, already 12 touchdowns combined with these two guys. I think Indiana's going to be ready here. Great atmosphere, just like Mississippi State was 2 weeks ago, but they're going to go away disappointed, just like they were in Starkville. Indiana, 34-21.
5: 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You'll see it all. It'll be right there for you. He's completely transparent. You can buy any package you want. You can ask him for advice. So this Rams game against Buffalo is huge because this was my Super Bowl pick. I picked the Bills over the Rams as my Super Bowl pick, and we've seen the Rams struggle. They lost. They didn't show up in Melbourne. They lost at Denver and completely fell apart in that game. They had to come back to beat Philly, and Philly's in trouble. But get this. After Buffalo, the Rams have Arizona at Las Vegas, the Chargers, who are a mess, at Washington, at Arizona. They could win five in a row. At least the odds makers are going to have it. But if they lose this game to Buffalo, that means they're losing to everybody who's good. This is a big game in my mind. Rams minus three. You get for three for being at home, and the Bills are coming in hot. How do you see it?
6: So I like the makeup coming into this game. Buffalo off of a loss. I think they'll be ready. Mm-hmm. An uncharacteristic seven turnovers the last 2 weeks. I think it's a fluke here. Mm-hmm. The Rams defense has shown so many different sophisticated looks. But Buffalo's seen it all. They're the number one scoring offense here. I know the Rams have the number nine scoring defense, but just not putting the ball in the end zone enough this year, the Rams, and also consistently Stafford turning the ball over here, at least an interception in every game here. Wrong team favorite. I like Buffalo straight up here in a shootout, 34-30.
5: I love it. I like the Bills there because if they win that game, I'm assuming they're staying out west. They're not going back east. Yep. They're playing the Raiders. Nope. I don't know where they're staying, and I'd love the Bills to come into Vegas with a win, maybe temper down those Bill fans a little bit. How about this? You're giving us for free what I believe is the game of the week, Seahawks minus three against the 49ers. Wow, what a game. I think the Niners are playing better. I think the Niners are grooving. Brock Purdy's playing better than Sam Darnold, but obviously we know the Seahawks, a three-point favorite here at home, and how the 12s come out and play. The fans here, I don't know if this is a weather game for you, what's going to happen here, but you got this game. Why?
6: Yeah, so San Francisco's been pointing towards this game. When they were on the short week in the playoffs, got blasted 41-6 in the NFC divisional round here. So I think the Seahawks are going to be in the crosshairs of big-time revenge for the 49ers. Sam Darnold not playing great since he returned here. Things are so dire at running back. I mean, are you kidding back? They're going to sign Joe Mixon. They thought about it for a couple seconds. Huge mistake here. So they're going to need probably to trade for a running back before the trade deadline here. I think San Francisco is just so solid here. And right now has my number one quarterback in the NFL. Another wrong team favorite, San Francisco. 27-23 over the 12s.
5: San Francisco straight up on the road at Seattle. You get that from Lee Sterling at ParamountSports.com. He's giving you these games for free for a reason. So please make sure you go to ParamountSports.com. That's why Lee's with us. And you're going with the Raiders, who's covered every game. They've won three out of four. Yeah. They've covered every game. Once again, you're picking the Raiders as your game of the week. You're not giving us the outcome. We can go get this through you. Why this game? Is this because you've been hot in this window here with the Las Vegas team, or you got some information? Because this is the AFC champs the Raiders are traveling to in Foxborough.
6: It's a combination of both. I really have been able to figure out this team going forward this year, and they're facing a Patriots team who I said were going to have trouble, but looked like they might be on the rebound. So you want to get this game for free, call 800-400-9741. Give you the Patriots and Raiders for free. And how about tonight? We call it Thirsty Thursday. You can get my Cowboys and Tampa Bay Bucks game. We have not lost a Monday, Thursday, or Friday this year. $25 for the selection. Just one place, ParamountSports.com.
5: All right, Lee, thank you. Have a great week. Talk to you soon. 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Bet with your wallet, not with your head. I cannot tell you how many people I've referred Lee to in my life. And mostly lately, UFC. UFC fans, go to him if you want to make money, too, on that. He puts a lot of time in. So let's see what happens with this week. All right, that hour flew by. Greg Bedard joins us next as our Wi-Fi went out. It's pretty amazing that we have a building with, like, dishes and satellites on the roof and the Wi-Fi goes out. But it's the ghost. There's some ghost walking in up there. Greg Bedard is a...
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18: This week's Findlay Cadillac Henderson Player Performance of the Week is from the college football ranks, but not the usual suspects. This week, we actually turn our attention to Yale football of the Ivy League and quarterback Dante Reno. Dante threw for 298 yards and four touchdowns one day after the passing of his father, Yale coaching legend Tony Reno. He led the Bulldogs to a 41-24 win over Merrimack on Saturday in New Haven, Connecticut. Yale announced Friday that former coach Tony Reno had died at the age of 52. No cause of death was given. But trust and believe, Coach Reno was a legend. He led the Bulldogs to five Ivy League championships over 14 seasons before resigning earlier this year due to health issues. In addition to the five Ivy League titles, Tony Reno led the Bulldogs to their first FCS playoff victory in program history. He went 83-49 from 2012 to 2025 and was second on the program's all-time list of winning as coaches, trailing only the legendary Carm Cosa, who won 179 games and claimed 10 Ivy League titles from 1965 to 1996. But getting back to the performance of his son Dante, he completed 22 of 39 passes for 298 yards and the four touchdowns and added 39 rushing yards on five carries in the win. Afterwards, Reno posted on social media, "This one's for you, Pops." And this is what Dante had to say following the game as he caught up with the local media.
19: On the field, when you were talking to your mom, you said you felt your dad's spirit out there several times. I mean, tell us about that.
20: Yeah, it's just his spirit, like I said earlier, is just everywhere in this program and on all the walls. It was definitely on a touchdown in the end zone, tip ball that the kid caught laying like this. So it was, he was everywhere today, so it was awesome.
21: Why was it important for you to play today?
20: It's football. I know him and I know my dad. He would want nothing less of me to go out there and play. Not miss practice, go out there, go to school, be around the guys.
18: Here's a little background on Dante. He was a former four-star recruit who began his college career at South Carolina. Then this season, as the Bulldogs starting quarterback, but he suffered an elbow injury in the opener against Holy Cross. He threw for 2,498 yards and 21 touchdowns in his debut season last fall as he guided Yale to a 9-3 record and the Ivy League championship. So shout out to Yale quarterback Dante Reno for battling emotions to lead his Yale team from behind to pick up the 41-24 victory just one day after losing his father. 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
5: All right, everybody. Welcome back. Hour number two of the show. JT, as the Raiders are set to take off tomorrow to Boston via Providence normally to play the Patriots and men. We've had a lot of action with the Patriots, and I get a chance, hopefully more than once a year, to talk to Greg Bedard, one of the best Boston and sports insiders nationally and locally, the founder and the editorial director at BostonSportsJournal.com. Another Raider-Patriot game, Greg. It seems like they happen every year. How are you?
25: I know. Seriously, it's I don't know what's going on out there. I don't know if they
0: they're trying to needle Josh McDaniels or what. But, yeah, it seems like every year we got this going on.
5: You know what's interesting? The Raiders were the worst team in football record-wise. They got Mendoza. And the Raiders are playing the NFC West, the AFC East. So the Bills are coming to Vegas and playing New England in New England. It's a gauntlet. And it started last week against Kansas City. I know you saw the game back there in New England. What has impressed you about the Raiders so far this year?
0: I guess you would have to start with Kirk and the way that he's playing. I think that's kind of unexpected. I mean, they don't have a ton of offensive firepower. I wouldn't say the offensive line is great. And I think, you know, the running game hasn't been there. So it's been a lot of Kirk Cousins. And he's done a really good job playing in that scheme and navigating it. And I think, defensively, it seems like the Raiders took a page out of the Patriots playbook from last year, the Commanders the year before that, where they brought in a lot of guys who could come in and play and have played in this league and could really up the sort of the floor for the defense. And I think the defense is playing really well, and that has led to them being a very pleasant surprise so far.
5: Greg, I'll tell you, that Patriots win, I didn't expect it, only because of the magnitude of Buffalo coming off the Charger game where they were awful with all the turnovers, beat Justin Herbert. And I said, there's no way the Bills are going to play bad twice in a row. And you know, because you were there for most of it, Brady owned Rich Stadium in the Belichick era. This is the first game at Highmark. That's supposed to be pride for Josh Allen and the Pegula family to have that home game against what's been their rival for quite some time. How did the Patriots snap out of it and play such a good game, especially with so many guys hurt?
0: Well, I will say, talking to some of the people with the Patriots, the home field advantage was not what it was at the old place. At Rich Stadium, they were used to, let's say some very creative and colorful fans right behind the bench, right on top of them. They seem to have been priced out of there in the new place, which happens. Of course, you guys know with the new stadium there, the dynamic is a little bit different. But I do want to give a lot of credit to the Patriots for turning things around, especially, Drake May really in the second half started to play like he did last year. But JT, watching the film, the Bills were very complicit. I agree with you. I thought after the Chargers game and how sloppy they played and they got the victory, I figured that would be a wake-up call for them. But it wasn't. Josh Allen did not play well. Some of it was the Patriots. A lot of it was self-inflicted. There were a lot of plays that he left on the field. He was very skittish from the get-go. He was coming off early reads way too soon. They only gave James Cook, and this goes for this week as well against the Raiders. The Patriots do not have a good run defense, and they did not have Christian Barmore last week. And for James Cook to only get 8 carries through 3 quarters – is borderline criminal. And then defensively, they didn't have Benford at cornerback, who's their best guy. They're not very good in the secondary. And I was surprised that there has been a theme with the teams that have known how to defend Drake May, starting with the playoffs last year through week 3, the Jaguars game. Teams have decided that, you want to, A, keep him in the pocket. You do not want him to hurt you with his legs. Don't get past him and give him easy scrambles. Do not let him roll to the right. He loves to throw on the run to his right. Do not let him do that. And then don't give him easy one-on-one reads where it's a 50-50 ball outside the numbers. He loves – those are his favorite passes to throw. And they were hard to come by in the first 3 weeks and last year throughout the playoffs. The Bills made it very easy for him. I thought the Patriots completely outcoached the new sort of Bills staff with Joe Brady there. And I thought that was the reason why the Patriots upset the Bills. I mean, the biggest difference really, JT, was Josh Allen ran 5 times for 4 yards and Drake May ran 8 times for like 65 yards. That was the whole game right there. And one staff knew what they were doing in terms of keeping Josh Allen in the pocket and not letting him make, you know, plays and second and third efforts. And the other staff did not. And that was the reason why the Patriots pulled off the upset.
5: Greg Bedard, this is incredible analysis for everybody listening around the country, watching our show on YouTube. This is the type of analysis we bring in when we're going up against an opponent. So I think there's got to be a lot of respect for Clint Kubiak because he schemed the Patriots in the Super Bowl.
0: Yep. Yeah, absolutely. And, you know, I think, you know, and also, you know, Rob Leonard, the defensive coordinator, was, you know, on Josh McDaniel's staff. So, you know, he's going to understand what Josh likes to do offensively. I think Clint Kubiak, the way that they game plan for the Patriots for 2 weeks with the Super Bowl, they, you know, he basically bring that over. And so, you know, I think this is a tough coaching matchup, you know, for the Patriots. I think that, you know, Kubiak in a lot of ways knows how to attack the Patriots. And the big question for me is, you know, can they make Drake May play quarterback from the pocket? And what you want to do is you want to play a lot of zone and make him throw to the middle of the field. You know, he wants to run around. He wants to make plays. He does not like to play in rhythm of the offense. He does not like to throw guys open in the middle of the field. He's got to see it. He's got to confirm it. And that leads to indecisiveness for him, which we saw in the first 3 weeks. The Bills eliminated that and made it much easier for him. So that's going to be for Rob Leonard and the Raiders. That's going to be the challenge for them on Sunday.
5: Greg Bedard is our guest, Patriots insider. I follow your social media, and I know you make appearances on radio locally. How bad was this for a couple of weeks? And I'm not talking about the Rossini-Vrabel stuff. That took up a lot of oxygen in the offseason. But watching and knowing the radio the way I do in Boston and hearing everybody after the 7 interceptions and the fumble and going around saying, man, this is Drake May who brought that fan base to a Super Bowl. He's the conference champion at quarterback. And, man, he was getting dragged for a couple of days or a week or so, wasn't he?
0: Mm-hmm. Yeah, absolutely was. There were people who were seriously offering up Tommy DeVito as the solution and sitting Drake May and giving him a mental rest and all these things. And Josh McDaniels doesn't know what he's doing anymore, even though Drake May was second in MVP voting last year, almost won the thing, and they had the second highest scoring offense in the league.
5: Clay, let's get that line cleaned up, Clay, if we can get him on a cleaner line. It just broke down. If he can just call us back. I know Greg is listening there. If he could come right back, because the phone was breaking up, and I really want to hear what he had to say about that, because I'm a big believer, as I said, of Josh McDaniels as a play caller. Okay, Raider fans, don't worry. Don't jump off a ledge. I didn't say he was a great head coach. Never went down that road. Never said anything like that. But I have a lot of respect, Greg, as you know, for Josh McDaniels, the play caller. It didn't work out here as a head coach. But legacy-wise, he's one of the greatest play callers ever because of his trophy room, and he's going up against the Raider team that I'm sure he's highly motivated to want to prove that.
0: Yeah, I would think so. I mean, you know, anytime you get fired, that's always in the back of your mind. And, you know, I do think, you know, a lot of Josh, and he doesn't have some of the bells and whistles that that these younger guys do. But, you know, what he does is pretty tried and true. And it's also tried and true that the Patriots, especially, you know, JT, the Patriots, it was tough for people to watch because they figured Drake May was just going to pick up where he left off last year. But, you know, when you decide to say goodbye to Stephon Diggs, who was a big comfort for Drake May, and a guy like Kayshon Boutte, and you say, like, we're going to get better with A.J. Brown, who's been out basically, you know, since the first half of the first game, and you go with Romeo Doubs, who's in a new system, and then you swap out, you move your left guard to center, and you bring in a new left guard in Elijah Vera Tucker, and then you lose Michael Winnie at right guard, basically. So now basically three-fifths of the offensive line is new. Like, there was a lot. These guys had to play together. Part of Drake's struggles in the early part, the first three games, was he wasn't trusting his receivers, and he wasn't trusting his protection. And that doesn't really change until you play together and you go through the wars. And I think you saw the benefit of that last week. But Josh has been a very steady hand with Drake. And, you know, this has happened to Josh multiple times here, you know, whether it was Brady in 2018, Mac Jones, his rookie year. The first four games can be rocky, but they always figure it out.
5: Greg Bedard, as we wrap it up, fantastic conversation. So Boston, New England, Foxborough is a pressure cooker. It's because of all the great success they had under Belichick and Brady. It moves Sir Vrabel, getting a Super Bowl berth, and that's what Patriot fans want, right? They want to go into every game, park, go inside, feeling that they're playing for a championship because that's where the franchise is. You know the history of Al Davis and the Raiders and coming east and playing in this game. This is a really important game for the Raiders to try to get back on track because they could have been 4-0. It was with under 4 minutes to go. They were up 19-17 on Kansas City until they put the ball on the ground. And they got to feel like they could win this game because last year Geno and Pete Carroll won it. But different coaches, different players, different coaches from the Raiders side. What do you think is going to be the difference in this game? The one thing you'll be looking down from pregame on the field in the press box that you think will decide the game?
0: Well, I think it's a couple different things. Number one, I do think that the Chiefs were good prep for the Raiders for this game because Zach Kerr, the defensive coordinator, they didn't do it against Josh Allen last week, of course, because they wanted to keep eyes on him and keep him in the pocket. But I have a feeling they love to be aggressive in blitz a lot. So they are going to attack the protection of the Raiders, and they're going to think that they can affect Kirk Cousins enough that he's going to turn the ball over. And so it's, to me, if it's going to come down to can the Raiders protect, because I think the Patriots, especially, I doubt that they're going to have Gonzalez this week again. I do think they'll have Carlton Davis. I still think they're pretty good at cornerback and safety as far as coverage. They have a lot of faith in those guys. So I do think they're going to cut loose. I think they are going to blitz a ton and think that they can sack, hit, harass Kirk Cousins into turnovers. And so, to me, that's where the game's going to be won or lost.
5: I agree with that 100%. Is this like a holiday in Boston today when the Yankees get eliminated? I mean, I'm losing my mind. Tell everybody what it's like, because even though I'm in Vegas, you know I'm a Yankee fan. I didn't even expect them to win this series. The Rays were so much better than the Red Sox and the Yankees, which it's really hard for the Red Sox fans and Yankee fans to realize that the Rays play that good a baseball and they easily put down the Yankees.
0: Yeah, I mean, in certain ways, it's a little embarrassing because, of course, the Red Sox weren't even competitive with the Yankees. And trust me, people here do not have a lot of faith in the front office, in the new manager, and also ownership. They want they made a pivot a few years ago where they want to be a mid-market team. And they want to keep costs down, and which is ridiculous because of the ticket prices and everything else here. But that's the way they want to operate. But you know, it's always a favorite day of the year, the day after the Yankees get eliminated, and they go another year without a World Series title. It always warms our hearts.
5: Oh, wow, what a way to wrap up that interview. Oh, what a beauty. I have a feeling you just had that, and I got to be pretty good at what I do to set you up for that. Was that a setup like you get locally? That was beautiful.
0: Yeah, you teed me up with the softball there, JT. I appreciate it.
5: Take care. I hope to see you soon. Be well, Greg. Thank
0: you. All right, see ya.
5: Take care. Greg Bedard. Wow. Man, he hit me good there at the end. Wow. He hit me good there at the end. How about that? That was a really good suck to the mouth he gave me right there. Can you believe that, Clay, that he admitted that in Boston today, it's the middle of the week, people are going to work happy on the train, on the T, in the car, happy the Yankees lost, the whole city, a region, and they weren't even playing the Yankees last night.
1: Yeah, they're taking great enjoyment from misery. And this is nothing new. This is not just this year. This has been going on year after year, decades and generations. This has always been following Boston and New York.
5: Yeah, that's what it is. That's a real sports town. And look, I love Vegas here as a sports town. I do. I love Vegas as a sports town, but it's not Boston, New York. It's not. And that's one of the small, tiny things I hope that I bring to this city as my legacy. Elevating sports talk to make it more intense for fans. All right, we get a chance to do this every week, my conversation with the head coach. So I sit down with Clint Kubiak every Tuesday. We get about 8 to 10 minutes with him. This is the first time I've interviewed the head coach coming off a loss. Head coach Clint Kubiak joins us. Coach, I want to begin with the effort and fight of your team. Even though you lost the game, what'd you learn about your team against Kansas City?
2: Yeah, there's no moral victories. We're very disappointed in that we didn't get that job done. However, I'm not surprised by our guys' fight, our guys' effort. You know, that's who they are. John Spytek has a roster of really good players that want to win.
5: You stay the course after a game, and every Monday when you look at the tape, as you're getting to learn this team a little bit more, would you look at that process with them as you tell the truth on Monday? What'd you see from your team?
2: Yeah, that's what we do after practice, after games. We keep it the same. You know, we have expectations. We have goals that we set, and we talk about if we met them or if we did not meet them, and then how we can improve moving forward. So it's the same process, and I think that's something that, you know, the players can expect that consistency from us. Win or lose, always trying to get better.
5: You talked about your play on fourth down and staying aggressive after the field goal team came off and you went back on. I love that style with you and the fact that you've done that in the past, and going forward, it's going to come down to down and distance and the point in that game. But how impressed were you with your team as you gave them that confidence to go make that play?
2: Yeah, you know, we're very open with our players about how we're going to attack each game. And, you know, again, you know, I got to give our guys a better chance on fourth down to go make that play. You know, credit to the Chiefs for that play, but we're playing to win.
5: Kirk Cousins is first in touchdowns with 11, and I know that's a team stat, not an individual stat. A lot of people are there in regards to that. But with the pass protection there, that's something positive to build on as he's putting up those stats. He's hitting tight ends. He's making good decisions because he's taking hits from time to time, but he's hanging in there.
2: Yeah, I mean, anytime you throw the ball 50-plus times and do not give up a sack, I think that's a big credit to number one, the offensive line, the running backs. Tight ends are part of protection, but the quarterback getting the ball out on time and when it's not there, finding a safe gain of zero. Mm-hmm. I think there's an art to that you know, I'm definitely impressed with the way Kirk managed the game. And, you know, young guys like Fernando and Aiden, you know, take notice, because there's plenty of times there where it could have been a sack, but he got us to 2nd and 10 or got us to 3rd and 10.
5: That was a 19-17 game with under 4 minutes to go, and I want to highlight a play for your team on offense. Kirk was under pressure, and he found Brock in the end zone there. Brock was triple covered on that play. What did that tell you about your team as Kirk kept the play alive, but the offensive line kept the play alive and everyone blocking downfield on that particular touchdown?
2: Yeah, I think that's the expectation. You finish plays and you play through the echo of the whistle. So our offensive line did a great job. Kirk did a great job stepping up on that play, escaping the pocket, and the scramble drill came alive.
5: Now, you talked about this ability to scheme up the offensive line better to get the running game going. How do you do that in practice this week? How do you do that without pads or walkthroughs to try to preach to the offensive line to play at a different level or to open up those holes more?
2: Yeah, that's what we're in the weeds of right now, in the game planning process of putting our guys in the best position versus the, you know, the challenges that New England presents front-wise. And so that's what we're going through as coaches right now.
5: And one more thing on coaches. Coach DeCamillis is a hell of a coach there, and as he practices ball security with this team, because you've had a lot of good returns this year and a lot of good tackling, but the ball security on kickoff returns, how do you clean that up in less than a week?
2: Yeah, it's got to get fixed starting tomorrow. And major point of emphasis, you know, the way that we drill, the situations that we put the guys through. And it's also a concerted effort of the whole unit of getting on blocks, staying on blocks, so that we don't have free hitters on our runners.
5: Let's get to the Patriots. Mike Vrabel, you just schemed him up in a Super Bowl, which I find really unique. I know how much respect you have for him going back to his head coaching pedigree in the past. What can you tell us about Coach Vrabel and his style of coaching?
2: Yeah, you just see the way that his team plays. They emulate his style. You know, they're smart, they're tough, they're physical. It's a very physical defense. It's offensively very talented offense. So, you know, we have a lot of respect for this opponent.
5: Familiar faces, Robert Spillane, who is here. He leads that team in tackles. So the linebacking core there, very similar to yours. High profile guys who can really get to the ball and bring a lot of hats to the ball.
2: Yeah, he's aggressive. Their whole linebacker core is aggressive. But Robert, a lot of respect for him. You know, what he's done in his career and, the level that he plays at, the physicality that he plays with, he is definitely a leader of their defense.
5: We talked about your background in the past as a play caller, Josh McDaniels, with his success, one of the more successful play callers of the modern era. Can you tell us about his coaching style and what you've seen on tape?
2: Yeah, everywhere he goes, they move the ball and, has, you know, Drake May playing at a high level. Obviously, you know, Drake caught a hard time for having a bad game, but he just went and beat Buffalo and played extremely well. He's a player that we have a ton of respect for, that very dangerous with his legs, with his ability to throw the ball down the field, and a player that has all of our respect and all of our attention.
5: You just nailed that, Coach. He had a bounce back game. They were staring at 1-3. They went into Highmark Stadium for the first time and won that game there. That's a really good opponent in Buffalo. When you turned on the tape there for Drake May, he had 3 touchdowns in this game and really was aggressive in the second half.
2: Yeah. Well, that's the NFL. You know, yeah. Some weeks it doesn't work out the way you want, but you have 17 opportunities to go play. And, you know, it's a dogfight every week. So, it just shows their resilience. And we know that we're going to get their best football.
5: AJ Brown has been down, but very similar to your team with Jack Besh being out and some of the other banged up receivers. We'll wait for Jalen at the end of the week here, but they're kind of a next man up philosophy too, similar to the situation you're in at the receiver position.
2: Yeah, I think they have really talented players. I think obviously, you know, the young guy Chisholm's playing well. And, you know, I think that Coach McDaniels just does a phenomenal job of getting everybody involved and finding the weakness of a defense.
5: As we wrap this up, we talked about the fans back there. You're 2-0 on the road, and this is an East Coast travel game. You've done that your whole career. Just in general, how you've always appreciated going east when you were a West Coast coach in that early window. Has that changed over your career, or is it just the same style that you like to have with the training staff, the travel department, on having that team ready to get on the plane?
2: Yeah, we definitely have a unique process for going across 2 time zones that we feel very strongly about. And, you know, it's a consistent process. The players know what to expect. We've done it in New Orleans. And, you know, without giving too much of it away, we think it puts the guys in their bodies in prime position to be able to play fast when the ball kicks off Sunday.
5: Great. Last one, Coach. Again, 2-0 on the road. You're going to a hotbed again of Raider Nation in that East Coast time zone from New York to Buffalo to New England. And I know you're asking a lot of people because you're new here and you're doing such a great job, how important it is for these fans to come out and support you in a really hostile environment where that team's had a lot of success over the years.
2: It's so important. I know it gives us our entire organization energy when we see our fans in the stands and we feel their support. We see them, you know, at the hotel. It means so much to us. And we, you know, as an organization, continue to strive to earn their respect. And for them to see our style of play and to see how important it is to us and how much we care about winning. And, you know, they just make that easier when they show up for us.
5: Good luck, Coach.
2: Thank you.
5: All right, there it is. I hope you got a chance to enjoy that. I enjoy it. I love sitting down with him, and he's a straight shooter. So he gets in there, he tells us what he thinks, and I'm interested in the style of travel and what he's going to do and how he's going to be able to go out there and get it done. Hey, when I talk about Boyd Gaming, I talk about the Gold Coast, not too far from my house, and they got something really cool. Charter 75 Modern Kitchen is an all-new dining experience serving breakfast, lunch, and dinner. 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Monday through Wednesday, 4 to closing. Indulge in the prime rib special, man. They brought us over there to show us it. Incredible, tender, slow-roasted cut of prime rib. complemented by your choice of the satisfying side. So go check that out. We welcome the Gold Coast, as always, to our team here at Boyd Gaming, proud partner of the show. Coming up next from Fox 5, Kevin Bollinger will join us. Kevin's really good. He's got about as much access as anyone I know in Raider Nation, in and outside the building, because they're proud partners with the Silver and Black. Kevin will join us next as we continue counting down to the Patriots. Let's get your calls on what do you think the score is going to be. This one's tougher than the others. 702-365-9200.
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31: Moves Bowers, starts to the left, now motions right side. Cousins the snap. He's eyeing the right, he's eyeing the middle, back of the end zone. Caught Cody White! Hung on to the football right under the pylon! They've got the 2-point conversion, and with 1:46 to go, it's a 3-point Kansas City lead.
5: Jason Horowitz on the call. JT, we get Kevin Bollinger, who joins us from Fox 5, their sports reporter, and he always has great information for us when he joins us every other Thursday. So, Kevin, good times in the Raider Nation. Great content, all the preseason work you did, you know, stocking all these interviews up with John Spytek, Crosby, Fernando, Kirk Cousins. And a lot of fans are excited that the Raiders are off to a 3-1 start.
7: Yeah, you know, and it's not just the record, it's the way they look, right? Things look and feel different this year than they have in the past. And I think that that's critical moving forward in terms of not only this season, but beyond. It just has a different feel this time. And you feel like there's also capable people making the right decisions that's going to continue to help this team build and become better and better as we move through this season and next season and the season after.
5: Yeah, I love what's going on here. That game, after you kind of absorbed the game, you went into the locker room, you did your hits on the field after Kansas City. Did it feel like a game that got away from the Raiders because they had the lead late into the fourth quarter and just needed a stop on defense at midfield? And then Mahomes hits a big one over the top. It's a Walker touchdown. They fumble the kickoff, a Walker touchdown, and the game got away really quick.
7: Yeah, you know, it was one of those games where you look at a, you know, a couple of key situations, getting off the field on third down changes the complexion, and that started the snowball rolling, as you talked about. So I think that, you know, from that standpoint, that's still a good sign moving forward, because the Raiders, I thought, played more than good enough to win that game. And that's a great sign going forward, because this next stretch here, five of the next six games are against teams that are legitimate Super Bowl contenders. So the fact that they paired up with the Chiefs really well bodes well as they move forward.
5: All right, so looking at the health of the team as JPJ is trying to come back and Jalen Naylor's in protocol and Dante Thornton's coming back. I don't know what's going to happen with his activation here, but it'd be nice to get Dante Thornton Jr. going. I had big expectations with him coming out of college because I thought he'd be like a Plaxico Burress in the red zone, like a deep threat, a high ball guy that you can force it to him and he can out jump a smaller cornerback and just get into that habit with him. But we haven't seen much of him. I don't know what to expect.
7: Yeah, no question. I mean, obviously the Raiders need some help in that position group right there. And they haven't been shy about saying that, you know, the wide receiver group needs to step up and put some numbers up as well. And that's the one thing in terms of the injuries, you know, knock on wood, the Raiders haven't really had a huge amount of injuries, and depth was always a concern coming into this season. They haven't had to tap into that. And then in places where they have had some injuries, they've been able to have some capable people fill slots. And that goes back to, again, John Spytek and building this team to be able to withstand things that are going to happen during an NFL season.
5: Kevin Boland joins us from Fox 5, their sports director. So let's spend a few minutes on this Patriots game. All the guests I've had on today, pretty shocking that the Patriots won in Buffalo, considering it's a new building and Buffalo despises them, the crowd's into it. And Drake May's back. At one point, he had 7 interceptions, the fumbles. He was a mess the first couple of weeks, and then Josh McDaniels and Vrabel got him right, and it looks like he's right back to where he was on his way to the Super Bowl last year.
7: Yeah, and, you know, that's a concern. And also his legs, obviously, things that he can do to extend plays. It helps. I think that the Raiders defense played really well against Patrick Mahomes, who has the similar capabilities, and even Justin Herbert, if you want to go back to week 2 against the Chargers. So the one thing that, you know, they're going to have to do right there, we'll keep an eye on the injury report, too, with Stevenson being limited in practice and missing some practices. That's going to be big. And I'm keeping an eye on the weather. I don't know if people have talked about the weather as much, but that hurricane that's coming up through Alabama and Georgia is making its way to New England. It's not supposed to come in until late Sunday. So right now the models have tracked it to not hit until after the game with the rains. But some of the models were saying in the second half it could get a little wet there. So that's going to be interesting because this is the Raiders' first outdoor game this season, if you don't count SoFi as an outdoor stadium, which I know technically they do. But they pretty much played undercover for the first 4 weeks. So that'll be something that we'll keep an eye on with the weather reports as that system kind of moves through, whether it gets stalled or it pushes through a little faster. Mm-hmm. That could impact the play on Sunday.
5: Kevin, last year you and I spent a lot of time talking about the lack of running game, because Pete Carroll's son on the offensive line, they had injuries, players weren't playing well. They kind of threw in the towel on the run. They weren't. Chip Kelly didn't even want to run the ball at one point with Geno, and now it's completely different with the coaches and what they want to do, but they're still struggling getting a push up front with the running game. I'm hoping that gets fixed because I think they have the coaching to do it and the players, even the depth of bringing up players who might do it better. How do you see that issue?
7: Yeah, you know, the Raiders are averaging 93 yards a game right now in the, through the first four and running. And when we talked to Ashton Genty this morning during the media availability in the locker room, and he said it's going to come down to accountability. And Tyler Linderbaum talked about the same thing. Every individual person needs to look themselves in the mirror with the running game and what they're doing so the group as a whole can go ahead and excel. And that's something that I think that the Raiders are kind of focused on and getting back to the run, because we all know Clint Kubiak's offense is really kind of based on some success with the run to be able to open up some other things. So they know they have to get it going. The players are certainly taking the accountability to try and do what they can to get that thing moving.
5: Yeah, I think that's going to be really important as they get that going. Brock Bowers had a big game there last year for the opener, but got banged up. He was never the same with the injury there last year. So it's a different coaching staff. It's a different philosophy going in there, but it's been an environment where the Raiders should be comfortable. And I know you were there for Clint Kubiak, the way he wants to travel. He's 2-0 on the road, and the fan support has been incredible. You go on these road trips and expect to see Raider Nation from Boston all the way to Providence, and there's always a nice Raider fan base there, even though the Patriots like to keep their tickets and they don't sell a lot of tickets. The way we've been seeing in Vegas with some of the crowd counts here, Raider Nation's really got to fight to get a ticket and get in there, but they'll represent.
7: No question. You know, when I always hear the people make the arguments about Allegiant Stadium, if you go with the Raiders on the road, I mean, Raider Nation's out there. I don't care what part of the country they go to, and they certainly show up for games like New England. You know, just the long history between the two teams, the Josh McDaniels factor in there for the more recent history that kind of gets people fired up. I expect it to be a pretty ramped up crowd. It's a holiday weekend back there, and so I think it's going to be one of those weekends where Raider Nation is going to show out, and it's going to be a good atmosphere.
5: Lastly, I saw your tweet the other day. You said Cousins to Bowers for the score, and I was going through the game and how, you know, we both do the same kind of thing where you're covering it at a high level. I'm about to host the post game show when Cousins threw the pass to Bowers to cut that lead. That really was a jarring play for me, and I talked about it with Coach Kubiak before you came on. That was a broken play. He kept the play alive with his legs. He threw that ball into triple coverage. There were three defenders. One had their back to Cousins, but the other two were right there. Don't you think that that should be a priority a little bit more? Not a broken play to Bowers, but to get Bowers the ball in the end zone more, to get into the red zone and say, this is our best player. We can put him in motion. We got a coach that can draw it up and scheme it up, and a quarterback who will take a hit. Here's my point. He will hold on for Bowers to make that move and get open and take a hit as he releases the ball.
7: Yeah, and that comes usually with chemistry with you know, a quarterback and somebody catching the ball that's been together for a while. Keep in mind, these guys haven't really had a lot of snaps together because of Bowers' injury. So the fact that he has the confidence in him to either A, make that catch, or B, he's physical enough to make sure that it's not going to be an interception at the same time. Now, in that situation, obviously, towards the end of the game, it was go for the catch at all costs. But Brock Bowers is such a great athlete that he brings an element that triple coverage and that rollout makes that play a lot more feasible to do more often.
5: What's your schedule with Robbie like? What's going on with Fox 5 with your in-depth team coverage of this really important road trip?
7: We're flying out tomorrow. We'll have stories going on all throughout the afternoon and evening on Fox 5 based on what was going out here at the facility today. And we'll have a big preview on Sports Plus from Boston Saturday night. So and we'll get ready to rock and roll at Foxborough.
5: Will you be in the city of Boston all or around Foxborough near Providence? What part of town will you be in?
7: We're going to be in Foxborough for the story part, but you know we're going to make our way into Boston a little bit on Saturday to kind of check out the city.
5: Please get to their Italian district. I've said it.
7: Oh, the North End, man.
5: The North End, when my wife and I went two summers ago, being from New York and loving Italian food here in Vegas, we got some of the best. That was all-time number one in the North End. I could not believe the quality of the Italian in the North End, right next to Paul Revere's house. There's a couple of them there that line up, and you can't go wrong. So please enjoy a great meal there when you're out there because it's that good.
7: And that and the cannolis, right? I know the New Englanders will know it's either Mike's or Modern Bakery that are right there in that Mike's. North End, and it's the dueling cannolis. I'm a Mike's guy too. So we always make sure we take care of our Raider security staff, the guy that runs that Bostonian, so we always make sure to bring him a cannoli on game day on Sunday.
5: That is good to know. I got Bob. That's good to know with Bob. That's unbelievable inside information. Thanks, Kevin. Safe travels.
7: All right. Thanks, JT.
5: Thank you, Kevin Bollinger. Great insider for us. Part of our insiders here that you're always able to get. You know, Clay, I do my damage on meat and potatoes and Italian food. JT trivia, I don't eat sweets. I'm not a cannoli guy. I'm not a donut guy. I don't do that. I do my damage on the red sauce and the Italian here. But we were just talking because one of our partners here was talking about the Renaissance Fair. Yeah. And we got to share this on the air. This is a hidden gem. I've never been to a Renaissance Fair, but I've watched a lot of Renaissance movies and, you know, things there. What are we missing if we haven't been to a Renaissance Fair?
1: You're missing like the Game of Thrones feel. They got jousting and they actually have just about everybody there is dressed up as if you were in medieval times. So you got swords. You

0: thought that was only like up in Maine or, you know, the northern Massachusetts. They do it in Vegas.
1: There's tarot card reading. There's palm reading. There's crystals. There's spells to buy. There's all sorts of good stuff in that place.
0: Look at that. More knowledge. Oh, and you're at Chickies and Beats tonight. Tell us about that.
1: Yeah, Q Myers starting up with Unnecessary Roughness from 2 to 5 at Chickies and Pete's inside Sahara, Las Vegas. He goes from 2 to 5. I go from 5 to 8 to watch the game tonight. And they'll have all the games on White Sox against the Guardians. They'll also have VGK against the Mammoth. So we're going to be in the lap of luxury. All the games are on. You can bet there. And they also have all the great food and drink specials. Chickies and Pete's tonight. That's Raider Nation Radio 920's home.
0: Yeah, I always like when you guys tweet out the photo of the food. Is it the crab fries?
1: Yeah, the world famous crab fries with the cheese sauce dripping.
0: Wow, look at that. Go find Q there and Clay, they're tonight. I'm off tonight. You know, my wife always jokes, Wednesday, Thursday is like my Friday, Saturday, because I don't have to do the night show tonight. So I'm going to watch this Thursday night game with the Dallas Cowboys. If the Cowboys lose to a non-Baker Mayfield Bucks, it's going to be the end of the Cowboys. The Cowboys are so cocky right now, they don't think they can lose to anybody. If they lose this game, because they got Vita Vea, they got good players. Godwin, they got good players on Tampa Bay. They're no joke. But they don't have Baker Mayfield. So Jalen Daniels will play. What happens if he has a good game? What happens? Can you imagine if the Cowboys lose this game? That would be nuts to me. Hey, quick reminder, great food, drinks, and prizes tomorrow. I'm going to be at the Link from noon to 2. Favorite Bistro. Never been there. And they want us there. So that's great because the service is going to be off the charts. It's Favorite Bistro at the Link, and it's sponsored by Remy Martin. Join us for the live broadcast. And I like getting out on Friday, having a couple of beverages. Remy Martin does a great job for us. Come join us at the Link tomorrow. Parking is free for 3 hours. I make sure I say that because it's easy. Park at the Link for free for 3 hours. And if you're visiting from out of town, next week's going to be nuts with the Bills here. Oh, boy. Bills are coming in full force. Be nice to be 4-1 ahead of the Buffalo Bills, wouldn't it?
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3: Those guys on defense, yeah, they've been there, done that before. As in N'Kobe's case, they've gone to the mountaintop, and in other players' cases, they've played in really meaningful games late in season and into the playoffs. But they're not these grizzled old veterans where, come over here by my locker, let me tell you how it was back in my day. These are in their prime players.
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7: 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At 3-1, Josh Allen and Buffalo are coming off their first loss of the season last week, while Matthew Stafford and the Rams picked up a big fourth quarter comeback win against the Eagles. Should be a good one. 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
10: Hudson's in the gun. Chiefs come with four. He's back to throw. Pressure off the edge. His arm was hit. He still has the football. He hasn't been sacked. Rolling out to the right. Lobs to the end zone. Touchdown, Raiders! Brock Bowers working his way into the right pylon, coming back for the football. And with 1:46 to go, they're not done yet.
11: Jason Horowitz on the Bowers touchdown. I love that play. I think force the ball to Brock. Good things will happen. Very quickly, I want to thank our partners at 8 Cigar Lounge. I was there last night. One of my fraternity brothers had a big conference. There was a concert at Resorts World. I met him afterwards. We rolled into 8 Cigar Lounge, had some beverages, cigars. It was incredible. Obviously, the Yankees lost. I was not happy, but I was able to hang out with a dear, dear friend, have a cigar, relax, and enjoy it. And they have Thursday night football, and they have Monday night football, and they have Sunday night football. If you're looking to upgrade your football experience, this is where Max Crosby hangs out. This is where a lot of Raiders hang out. A lot of star athletes hang out. They're there at 8 Cigar Lounge. It's right there in Resorts World. Head on in. Go tell them I sent you, because they know me well there, and I always have a magical time. And last night, it's kind of cool when you're having a cigar with a buddy, and they come up to you, and they know you by name. They know what you want to drink. They know what cigar you want. 8 Cigar Lounge. We're honored that they're proud partners of our show. Papa Meech, good to hear from you. Wrap it up in Colorado. What's happening?
12: Hey, JT, fortunately or unfortunately, we have Renaissance fairs in Colorado, too, between Denver and Colorado Springs. And you always know it because there's a big traffic jam. But my wife, Mama Meech, and I used to like to go to those things when we were younger, but we haven't gone in probably 30 years. But they're fun. I recommend them. They're fun. Hey, I just wanted to make a comment, and I'm not saying any of this is true. I'm just giving you my interpretation of what's going on with these coaches' interviews. And I would just guess that you've interviewed them all. Mm-hmm. And I would say, and I'm not saying this in a negative way at all, that the Kubiak interviews has got to be one of the most challenging ones for anybody. And you handle them very professionally, and you got to really know. I mean, he answers the questions in about 10 seconds, and then you got to be ready for that next one because boom, boom, boom. I mean, it's...
11: Well, hey, but hold on. Thank you for noticing. Thank you for noticing that one, because I enjoy his short answers because they're great and to the point. Like, he's just right to the point.
12: I know. That's what I love about this coach. He doesn't mess around. And I think one last comment, I'll end it, is this. If anybody really has watched the Raiders, a Raider fan, the last 5, 10, 15, 20 years, if they can't see a difference in this coach and how he's having this team play right now, this is like watching the Raiders in the 70s and 80s. I love it. And it's going to be a great season.
11: Thank you, buddy. Always good to hear from you. Thank you for calling to wrap up the show. Hell of a show today. Q's coming up next. Chickies and Beats. Clay will be there after. If you miss any portion of the show, it's at LV Sports Network. Hey, in about 20 minutes, I'm doing a live stream also with Wasted Talent on my YouTube channel. But keep it here to Raider Nation Radio. Have a great day, everybody.
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10: He's in the pocket. He rolls out to his right. Giving chase to Kobe Dean. Caught him! Sack! He blows the show! AJ on the right side. And that is blown up!
2: Dean! Dean!
10: The new guys in the middle. The Kobe Dean and Quay Walker just met at the running back, and it's a loss on the play.
3: Herbert gets it to him, and he's stuck in the hole!
2: The Dean!
10: The Kobe Dean read it perfectly right at the line! And it's fourth and two! Chuck throws right side. Johnson at the 40 all by himself. Oh, he lost the football. It's loose at the 35. Eric Stokes crawls on top of it. That's the fourth takeaway. That's ball game. Nakobe Dean, his third straight game with a forced fumble. And the Raiders are going to be 3-0. They hand it to Togo. The Raiders stuff it out. Right at midfield. It is Nakobe Dean.
4: Live at Chickies and Pete's, inside the Sahara Las Vegas for Thursday Night Football. It's Unnecessary Roughness. Here's your boy Q.
24: Man, that was a nice little montage right there. Nakobe Dean at his finest. And think, there's only been four games played, and Ari was able to come up with that many highlights of Nakobe Dean showing up and showing out for the Raiders defense. And trust and believe, there's a lot more where that came from. Really good way to get us started on this Thursday here, Unnecessary Roughness, Raider Nation Radio 920. And as you heard the lady in the intro say, Chickies and Pizza is the spot that we're at, Sahara Las Vegas. We do this each and every Thursday. It is our Thursday night spot. It is the way that we start to turn the page to the next week, which is kind of cool. We go by the NFL calendar. We don't go by the calendars that are in your house hanging up on the wall or the calendar that's, you know, on your phone. We go, Mondays, close out the week. Thursday starts the week. Sunday is the highlight of the week when it comes to the NFL calendar. So week 5 officially gets underway this evening. The Dallas Cowboys and the Tampa Bay Buccaneers, 2-2 versus 0-4, will be on the many screens that you have here at Chickies and Pete's, Sahara Las Vegas. A fantastic venue. There's not a seat in this house that you cannot see the game. Not one seat. I don't care where you are. I challenge you to come down and find a spot that you can sit at, that you don't see a TV. You won't find one. I mean, I guess it's not much of a challenge if I give you the answers to the test already. But that's just how I get down. I do want you to come down and hang out with us and kick your week 5 and Thursday night off the right way and really get ready for the weekend. Start your weekend a little bit early. The only place to do it is Chickies and Pete's, Sahara Las Vegas, where we're at every single Thursday. I'm the leadoff batter. I'm Ricky Henderson. I set the tone. Starting at 2 o'clock, I set the tone, right? I get up to bat. I get on base. I make sure I manufacture some runs, right? I get everything going, and then Clay Baker comes in as the cleanup hitter, and he hits the ball over the fence. He's the home run guy. I'm the guy that'll get on first, and I'll steal my way around. Second and third, and then I'm good. Clay will come and knock it out the park and do a fantastic job with the watch party from 5 to 8 p.m., even staying a little bit later as well, because, again, who's looking at the clock when you're having a really good time? And this is a place to have a really good time, as we do each and every Thursday. And today's theme, sharing is caring, which, Ari, I'm sure you can imagine, as a child, I was always willing to share. I was always the guy that wanted to, you know, go, yeah, sure, go ahead. You can have whatever I have. Whatever I have is yours as well. You can imagine that was probably my attitude as a child, right?
25: Oh, yeah.
24: Sounds good.
25: It's always a yes.
24: Sounds good. Yeah, exactly. But no, today, sharing is caring. Sharing is the theme. And what do I mean by that? Cheesesteak nachos. Fantastic nachos. It's funny. I always get to get my grub on before the show starts, and then I always have to try to reset. And then I got to reset and try to get my mind right again because, get the food in my system. You know, you start to get a little comfortable, and I start looking at some of these booths around here, and I'm like, well, you know, I could take probably a little 10-minute power nap real quick, but I wouldn't be right. So, we're going to make sure that you're right. And the way to get you right is the cheesesteak nachos. I actually just tweeted out a picture of what it looked like pre-Q taking advantage of them. They were fantastic. They still, of course, I got plenty of them still left. The giant salted pretzel as well. And they got the mystery bucket. And Ari, I can confirm, I did not take part in the mystery bucket yet.
25: Yet. Smart answer.
24: Yet's the key word. Well, I mean, I got a show to do, right? I'm trying to be responsible around here. So, yeah. You know, but you don't have a show to worry about. And I don't mean you. I mean everyone else that's going to come in here and hang out with us. They don't have a show, so they could take part in the mystery bucket. Like, my man's eyeing the mystery bucket right now. He's like, hold on, let me think about this. And, you know, what's in the mystery bucket? Well, that's why it's a mystery. Come by and get hooked up. There's plenty of great drink specials. Matter of fact, only $30. Mystery bucket just for just $20. $20? Yeah, $20. Like, we're reducing costs as I go on the fly right now. Import buckets, $30. Mystery beer bucket, only $20. And then they've got bottomless mimosas as well for $25. So there are so many different things to, devour, I should say. That's the best way to think about it when you're here at Chickies and Pete's like we are each and every Thursday. So a great spot to be. All we need is you. We've got some prizes here on the table. Vanessa has provided that. She's got some t-shirts, some cups, some koozies. We've got some tickets. I know Ari's got some winning on the way as well. And just like any time that they get me out of the studio and let me, you know, be on a field trip, you never know how things are going to play out. You never know how it's going to go. But I wouldn't want to be anywhere else on a day like today, but right where I'm at, Chickies and Pete's. And the best part, again, and you don't see it that often here in town, is that parking is free. I love the fact that parking is free. You know, people could just slide into the parking garage. It's simple to get in. Boom, get into the elevator and then make your way over here. Or if you just want the, you know, you must be in the front row. You can valet it as well right there. And then you come in the building and turn right to the left. And boom, here we are. Inside of Chickies and Pete's. So we'll be here all afternoon, all evening long. I'll continue to tell you about all the great specials that they have going on and all the great action that are on the TV screens, from football to Major League Baseball, hockey action going on. They've got all kind of good stuff. And happy hour. Ooh, man, look at that. Happy hour. And why wouldn't you have happy hour between 2 and 5? Right, between the hours of this show, of course it's happy hour. Who's not happier than me, right? So happy hour between 2 and 5 p.m., Monday through Friday, half off draft beer, half off on the strip. None of that ever happens. None of that ever happens, but it happens here. So come on by, raise that glass, and enjoy happy hour specials between the time of the show starting, which is officially now 6 minutes ago, to when it ends, coming up at 5 o'clock. That's happy hour specials, and they're going on right now. So big show lined up for you as we always do. Man, excited about the opportunity to be with you. Vinny Bonsignor from the California Post and, of course, the Morning Tailgate here on Radio Nation Radio 920. He joins us each and every Thursday at 2:30. He'll do the same thing today. He'll join us and talk about the Silver and Black as they get ready to make their trip to Foxborough. Week 5 action, the New England Patriots. Everything that's happened in the first quarter of the season is officially behind the Raiders. They've been on the practice field now for a couple of days, and being in the locker room like I was earlier today, talking to Robbie Leonard and talking to Andrew Janoco like we did, the OC and the DC of the team, everyone is laser focused on the task at hand, which is the New England Patriots. And, of course, I love the laser focus. I'm telling you, and I've been around this team long enough, been here since 2021. I've been to many practices, many press conferences, been in the locker room many times, and that's not a brag. That's just me letting you know how much different it feels this year than it has in previous years. You want to talk about laser focus. These guys are laser focused. They're locked in. And Robbie Leonard, if you haven't heard his presser yet from today, just go listen to it. And it's not like Robbie, you know, gave big, long answers, but you could just hear when he's talking about Clint Kubiak and the person that he is as a head coach and the tone he sets every day when he walks into the building. There's no surprise to me when I hear what he had to say about Clint Kubiak today. There's no surprise that this team is operating the way that they are. It really isn't. Again, if you have not heard Robbie Leonard's presser, and maybe at some point we'll get to it. We have so much lined up, we probably won't. But, I mean, Clint Kubiak, that is just so, he's the same every day, win or lose, and he sets the tone the correct way. And as Rob Leonard mentioned about 5 times, that's the way that good teams operate. And obviously Robbie Leonard's been around. He's seen multiple head coaches come through this organization. He's been there. You know, he was there last year for Pete Carroll. He was there before that with Antonio Pierce. He knows, you know, he was here with Patrick Graham. He's been here with Patrick Graham since he was the defensive coordinator. I mean, so he knows what this team looks like and, you know, the different personalities that have come through and the way that they operate. And just the way that he was talking about Clint Kubiak, to me, when I walked away from that presser, I was not shocked and surprised at all by the way that this Raiders team is operating. So Vinny Bonsignor will join us coming up at 2:30. At 3 o'clock, Christian Fourier, 2-time Super Bowl champ, host of Initial Contact along with Richie Incognito. He's going to join the show. talk all things NFL. Also, get his thoughts on the Patriots, get his thoughts on the Raiders, where they stand right now. You know, he's a very valuable, good resource to hear from, so I'm looking forward to that conversation. And, of course, before they launched the initial contact show, that Richie Incognito jumped on the show to talk about it and said it was on the way. It has been very good so far. They're putting out some really good product. They went to Brazil for the opening. They went to Australia, I should say. Excuse me, not Brazil. They went to Australia when the NFL had that very first game there in Australia. What was that, on a Friday? Or was that? No, it was Thursday Night Football, right? The 49ers and the Rams. They were in Australia for that one. Wednesday, Ari, was Seahawks and Patriots in Seattle. The Thursday was, because it was Friday in Australia.
25: You'd think it's week 16 already, the way it is.
24: Right, exactly. Yeah. I know, man. Hey, the time flies by, brother. Yep. I mean, man, when you, like I said, we operate on a different calendar, so it's really, all of a sudden you look up and you're like, what day is it? What week is it? Wait, huh? And that's where we are. I mean, we're almost in mid-October already. So everything's gone by quick, fast, and hurry. But Christian Fourier, he'll join us coming up at 3 o'clock, talk all things NFL, talk Raiders, talk some Patriots as well. Speaking of Patriots, that fry that I had in a nacho earlier. Alex Barth from 98.5, the Sports Hub, he'll join us coming up at 3:30 and give us a little bit of a preview of the New England Patriots. And, you know, they got a lot of guys that are injured. So we'll go over the injury report. Christian Gonzalez obviously is a huge name, but there's other guys as well that, that has to be paid attention to, who's going to be available. A lot of guys in the secondary have been dealing with injuries as well, so how's that going to impact the game? And, you know, they got a big victory over Buffalo. That big victory over Buffalo, does that mean that they're back, they're right, they're in a good position, or does that mean that, you know, that was just a good victory over Buffalo, right? So we'll get those thoughts from Alex Barth, 98.5, the Sports Hub. He'll do that coming up at 3:30. We'll take you back inside the Raiders locker room. We caught up to a couple more players today, Ashton Jeanty, Malik Benson. Had an opportunity to catch up with them, while we were in the locker room. So we'll try to get those into the show. And we'll hear from you. We got a performance that we have to flush. And we also have to do our Week 5 NFL quick picks. And we'll see how we do this week. I did all right last week, 11-5, getting back to my normal self. So hopefully that continues on. But we'll do that coming up later on in the show. So Vinny Bonsignore at 2:30, Christian Fourier at 3, Alex Barth at 3:30. And, of course, we'll hear from you throughout the course of the show at 702-365-9200. Before we get into the opening drive, we got to hear from our guy E-Rob. Yesterday was important. The weekend's important. But today is important. And this is why?
5: Because every day matters. The older you get, the more you start appreciating day in and day out. Because you know I can't get that time back. I'm in the business of saying, not if I would have did this or if I would have did that. I'm in the business of now.
24: I'm in the business of now as well. So right now, let's jump into the opening drive.
6: 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It's about the recovery.
24: So already got a couple of great responses on the text line. One from Just Win Will, one from Sir Whiskey Ray, and even Steve in Denver hit us up a little bit early, even before the show started. But Just Win Will said, N'Kobe, damn, Dean, shutting the door. LOL, have a great show, fellas. And then Sir Whiskey Ray, wow, shout out to Ari for the amazing opening to the show. Let's go. Cheers, Sir Whiskey Ray. Love the fact that the opening gets people fired up. And that's, Ari takes a lot of pride in that. I don't mind bragging on him for a minute. He takes a lot of pride on setting the tone with the production, with the way it sounds. So sometimes I say, I don't even need to do a show, right? I mean, what he just did, what he just outlined in the intro, that's good. Mic drop moment. Let's go home. Everybody be safe. Go home. Tuck your kids in when you get home, right? So, Ari does a great job with that, and he always has a reason why he's coming with the intro that he comes with. And today, N'Kobe Dean, as you could tell, was a theme. Well, why would that be a theme? Well, because I'm asking about defensive players. Defensive minded is kind of the mode that I'm in today. And it's so funny, man. As much as we talk about the Raiders and what Clint Kubiak has done on the offensive side of things, and it's been fantastic seeing them score at least 26 points every single game so far this season, right? One of two teams, them and the Detroit Lions, are the only two teams that have done that so far every game this season. As much as I enjoy that and know that this offense is a lot better than what we've seen in previous years, it's really the defense that I've been hanging my hat on. Whenever I do an interview, whenever anyone asks me about the Raiders, you know, what stood out to you the most, I always go immediately to the defensive side of things. Because as much as you can score, and I'll take the Buffalo Bills for an example, you can score as much as you want, but if you can't stop the next man from scoring, if you can't create a takeaway, if you can't, you know, force a field goal as opposed to a touchdown, you're going to get in shootouts, and a lot of times you're going to lose those. And the Raiders, and I know that, you know, Kansas City scored 30 points. I get that. You know, and I know that, New Orleans was able to, have a productive day scoring, but the Raiders are finding ways to make the defense be the impactful area of the team where you can rely on them. You know, I asked Robbie Leonard today. He didn't go into great detail about it. He's never going to go into great detail about too much anything when he's at the podium, but the fact that Clint Kubiak trusts his defense to set the tone every single game. Every single game, he's won the toss, and he's deferred to the second half, meaning the defense is going to set the tone. Defense hits the field first. I say it every day of the week, twice on Sunday. I've been saying it. I would do that every week if I had the opportunity. Every week. I would always want my defense on the field first. But I wouldn't want my defense on the field if they weren't worth the salt. If my defense couldn't stop, you know, Ari or me from scoring, then I sure wouldn't want to put my defense on the field, right? But because I know this defense can make some plays, I know this defense can create some three and outs, I know this defense could get the ball back to the offense pretty quickly, that to me is an advantage. It's a small advantage, but it's an advantage. And of course, the team has to do their part to take advantage of that. But I look at that as a strength of this team, which is something that I don't think that we've said for quite a while. Probably not since 2023, the second half, when the Raiders defense was really good and they were making plays. And then that was our expectations. I remember my expectations when the Raiders were in Costa Mesa for training camp, man. I was so fired up about the defense. I was like, man, this defense is going to be great. You know, I'm looking at a top five defense. I was foolish enough to put numbers on it. Right? I was like, oh, man, this defense is going to be great. Then an injury happens here, injury happens there, something else. It obviously was not that. But that was the last time that I was super fired up about this defense. Normally it's about Max Crosby and everyone else helping it out. I was on my way to the facility this morning getting ready to go talk to Andrew Janoco and Robbie Leonard and get into the locker room as well. And I was listening to ESPN, and on the Rich Eisen show, Chris Long was on, obviously son of Howie Long. So he was talking about just NFL in general, right? Just like we'll have Christian Fourier come on and talk about NFL in general. And he was talking about it, and they were talking about the Patriots and that they're, even though they're 2-2, they're not a real 2-2. They're more Fugazi, right? Yeah, they got a victory. And it was funny because Rich Eisen said, yeah, the Patriots aren't real. They're going to face a real team this week in the Raiders when the Raiders come to Foxborough. And what stood out to me, it wasn't that he was saying the Raiders were real and the Patriots weren't. It was what he said after he said that the Raiders were headed to Foxborough. He said he's going to have to face, the Patriots are going to have to face Malcolm Kuntz, N'Kobe Dean, and Max Crosby. And that only stood out to me because they went with Malcolm Kuntz, then N'Kobe Dean, then Max Crosby. When's the last time we ever talked about the Raiders' defense and Max Crosby wasn't the first name we mentioned? And look, that could have been just whatever was top of mind for Rich, or it could have been the fact that there's multiple guys making plays for this defense, and others are noticing. I don't think people have talked as much about Malcolm Kuntz as they're talking about him right now, nationally. I don't mean in this little small bubble, you know, our local bubble that we have, and it's not even a small local bubble, but you get what I'm saying. Nationally, I'm hearing people talk about Malcolm Kuntz. N'Kobe Dean, I mean, he's already a household name for his success that he had in Philadelphia, just like Quay Walker. He's already a household name by the success that he had in Green Bay, obviously being a top draft pick. But when you all of a sudden hear someone talking about the Raiders and you're hearing them talk about the defense, and one of the things you hear him say is Malcolm Kuntz, N'Kobe Dean, Max Crosby. And another guy that is talked about quite a bit is Hezekiah Masses, and it's so funny. At some point, you'll know he made it when they get his name right. Because a lot of people are saying Hezekiah incorrectly. And I don't know what they're, I don't know what they're saying. Ari, I saw the reaction that you had.
25: Hezekiah.
24: Is that, yeah. Even Brian Baldinger. I respect the hell out of Brian Baldinger, but he said it the other day on one of Baldy's breakdowns. Yeah. It's funny to hear that.
25: And I respect, like, I'm sure that job has got to be so incredibly hard, the play-by-play people, but.
24: Oh, yeah, yeah, for
25: but
24: sure.
25: But at the same
24: for
25: time, sure. You know, yeah, you got to get that right. You're going to be saying it.
24: Well, I mean, look, I can tell you from being in the press box and being at different press boxes, like I was at SoFi week two, and there were some of the names that they were trying to say in the press box when a guy makes a tackle, you know, the press box PA guy would, you know, say like, Jonah, loud, Lalulu. You know, like, you could just, and look, as a guy who's done PA, I totally understand.
0: All right.
24: I messed up so many names. I had a softball mom yelling at me, right? She was so angry at me because I messed up her daughter's name. Right. And, hey, look, I get it, man. I get it. These things happen. It's not easy, man. It's funny. It's easy for us because we're around these guys all the time. So we see, you know, we see them and we get to know them. And so the hard names aren't really hard names for us. But I get it. If that's the first time you've seen it, you know, you might be like, what's that? But I know Hezekiah Mass has made it when people get his name right. And they're working on it, right? They're working on it. I respect them because they're not just calling him Zeke. They're calling him, what'd you say, Hezekiah?
25: Hezekiah.
24: Is that what they're saying? Yeah, is that what they're saying right now? So they'll get it right sooner rather than later. But I've been hearing that name quite a bit as well. And obviously when you have the production that he's had, you're going to do that. So the question that I want to throw out there to you, I guess I took a long way around the corner on that one. What player or players defensively are you looking to have a big impact on Sunday's game? What player or players defensively are you looking to have a big impact on Sunday's game? And I'll go ahead and start with Hezekiah Masses. It's going to be, and I was trying to catch up with him in the locker room today and didn't see him till locker room was closing. So hopefully I'll be able to do that on tomorrow. I'm interested in the lesson that he learned from last week because he's a heck of a player. I think he's going to be a really good player in this league. I'm excited about the future of Hezekiah Masses. But if you notice, Kansas City ran right at him. Kansas City was very intentional with making sure that they ran at him and wanted to see if he was going to be able to set the edge, if he was going to make that physical tackle. When I was there with JT and we were talking with Eric Allen on the Raiders Weekly show that we do each and every week at Raiders HQ, I asked him about that, and he said, Q, what I used to do is I used to go and make a big hit early. I'd go make a big hit on somebody early so they knew that, oh, man, this guy, he don't mind mixing it up. He don't mind getting dirty, getting his pads in there, getting his shoulder in there, right? Running at me is not a good idea. Like, that's what he said that he did to kind of set the tone. I'm interested to see the lessons that Hezekiah Masses learned from that and how he reacts because I do know he's a hell of a player, and I do believe that he's going to take that lesson and he's going to learn from it. I asked Robbie Leonard about that, and he said he saw it. He saw it. He understands, and he knows what he has to do. So, you know, again, Robbie Leonard's not a man of a lot of words, but if you actually listen, which I always listen, you'll be able to pick up and understand what he's laying down. So that's the question that I asked. What player or players defensively are you looking to have a big impact on Sunday's game? Steve in Denver hit us up before the show even started, and he was actually talking about someone on offense. I just want to make sure to pass that along because he did chime in around 1:45, and I do appreciate that. He said, hey, Q, Steven in Denver, I see fans posting on different platforms already bad-mouthing Dante Thornton Jr. I think it's pretty sad. He did have drops last year, but let's keep in mind that the coaching staff was terrible, and a lot of our players from last year have done well this year. I think this year's coaching staff is much better at working with players, at least give the kid a chance. Maybe he can end up being really good. If anything, put positive vibes out there. He's 6'5", 220, running a 4.3. If you can get that kid right, he could be a huge benefit. Yeah, I don't understand why everyone would be down on him right now, except for they just remember what's the last thing that they saw. So, I mean, I kind of get that, but I'm with you. Give the guy a clean slate. You know, I know he's been itching to get out there. We heard from him in the locker room yesterday, and it sounded like he was just relieved to have an opportunity. I don't know if he's going to play this week, but I know that he's been on the practice field two days in a row, and that's a good step. Headed in the right direction. But thanks so much, Steve, for chiming in early, even before the show got started. Let's go out to the 916. Let's go out to Sacramento, California, talk to our guy, Raider Greg. Raider Greg, welcome to the show. What's on your mind, my man?
7: Q, my brother, thank you for taking my call, brother. I appreciate you and Ari, as always. I hope everything is well with you.
24: Yes, sir. Yes, sir. Appreciate you.
7: Yeah, man. When it goes straight to it, man, for defense, man, I'm going to go straight to my guy, Traydon Stoops, man. Okay. I just seen the difference with him. I mean, how we felt about our guy, Palomal, but with Traydon Stoops in there, that back end is just a little bit different with him. It really frees up, what's my other guy? I call him the mutant. What's our other safety? I don't know why his name is.
24: Jeremy Chin.
7: Yeah. The mutant, as I call him. It really freed up Jeremy Chin having Traydon Stoops there because he's really an in the box type safety. And then you've seen he got his hands on one. He almost picked one off last week. And when I went back and watched some Drake May, sometimes when he kind of scrambles around, he kind of just lets that thing fly. And Seattle took, you know, when I seen him play to Seattle, they were taking that ball away from him because he just kind of just chalk stat thing up there. So I'm really looking for Tre'Davious Stoops. We need to get back in that interception mode, get back and turning the ball over. And I think he's going to play a real part because I think that pressure is going to be a lot on him. I think, you know, with their offensive linemen, with the players that they have out, I really think our defensive line can take advantage, and I'm really looking for Tre'Davious Stoops to take some of those errant balls away. So looking for the safeties to get back locked in again this week. Looking for my guy Tre'Davious Stoops to have a big one. God bless you. God bless Raider Nation.
24: Hey, thanks for the call, Raider Greg. Appreciate you. Yeah, I think turnovers, takeaways is something that this defense is going to be able to do this week. I really do. Drake May has been loose with the ball. He put the ball on the ground a couple times last week as well. I want to say he fumbled the ball three times. They only lost it once. But, you know, interceptions, he has not been good with the ball as far as ball security this year. I really do think that the takeaways that the Raiders have been doing and creating each and every week, I think they get back to it this week for sure. Real quick, Harv hit us up on the text line. Says, speaking about names, how do you say, and it's spelled ETN, and we used to always say ETN, like Travis ETN, but I know that they say it's HN. We always said it was ETN because that's what we knew. That's what we heard. Even when he was back at, where was he at, Clemson? Was he at Clemson before he got drafted? I want to say he was at Clemson before he got drafted. But either way, when Jacksonville drafted him, that's all we ever heard was, oh, that's Travis Etienne. It's Travis Etienne. And then apparently when he goes to New Orleans, he actually told them what the real pronunciation was. So when they were announcing it on the game, during the game while they were playing the Saints, all I kept hearing was Achan, and I was thinking about Devon Achan. I was like, wait, hold on. He don't play for, and I was like, oh, that's right. So I would have, Harves, I would have said Etienne. Just, I'm keeping it a buck. I just know that how you say it is Achan. So I guess I'm cheating a little bit, but I see what you did there. I appreciate it. And trust and believe, I'm not going to be the name police because I'm the guy who gets names wrong all the time. Trust and believe that. 702-365-9200. What player or players defensively are you looking to have a big impact on Sunday's game? Let us know on the text line. We got Vinny Bonsignor from the California Post and the Morning Tailgate here on Raider Nation Radio 920. Coming up next, we're here at Chickies and Pete's, Sahara Las Vegas. 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
0: 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It's not about the injury, it's about the recovery. It's JT the Brick.
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24: And we hear Andrew Janoco, offensive coordinator for the Silver and Black, talking about a loss and fixing mistakes. That was earlier today at the facility. Right after Janoco, we talked to defensive coordinator Robbie Leonard. It is Unnecessary Roughness here on Raider Nation Radio 920. We're here at Chickies and Pete's, as we are each and every Thursday for Thursday Night Football. Of course, we encourage you to come on by and hang out with us. It's happy hour going on. And, of course, Clay Baker will be here later on from the morning tailgate 5 to 8 for the official watch party, Cowboys and Buccaneers. Speaking of the morning tailgate, Vinny Bonsignor, who's part of the morning tailgate here on Raider Nation Radio 920. Of course, you can find all his writing in the California Post. He joins us now here on the show. And Vinny, thanks so much for your time. I appreciate you. Earlier this week, Clint Kubiak said we'll learn a lot about this Raiders team based off how they bounce back from a loss as they suffered to Kansas City. An entertaining game, but they did lose. A loss is a loss. You don't look for moral victories. What are your expectations for this team? What kind of bounce back are you expecting to see?
32: I expect them to go to New England and win the football game, number one. I think they're the better team right now. I think they're the healthier team right now. I don't really have any concerns about the bounce back or the mentality or dealing with the adversity of a loss. To me, that game on Sunday was, you know, it came down to a play here or a play there. It's not that they didn't show up. It's not that they got waylaid. It's not like they left that game with a whole bunch of questions of who we are. Are we going to let this happen again? Are we, is this who we're going to be the rest of the season, and team meetings and all that kind of stuff? They lost the football game, and it was a close game against a really good team. And they were inches away from probably winning that game. And so you just kind of regroup, try to the things that didn't work in your favor. Number one, running the ball better. And number two, holding onto the ball a little bit better. But I think if they do those things and play a little bit cleaner and a little bit more efficiently, they should go to New England and win the game. So I have no real worries about the bounce back or anything like that in terms of the mentality or the outlook or the approach.
24: You know, earlier today I was talking about what Robbie Leonard had to say during his presser and the fact that he was talking about Clint Kubiak, and I said, man, you want to talk about a dude who's laser-focused. That Clint Kubiak is, and the way that Robbie Leonard was talking about him at the presser, I've been very impressed with Clint Kubiak and his approach, and it seems like this whole team has really kind of taken on his personality when it comes to being laser-focused. What have you noticed from that point of view, from the attitude of the players, the approach of the players, kind of from the coming from the attitude of the head coach?
32: Yeah, and I've noticed that as well, and I think it's really important. It's not a roller coaster ride with Clint Kubiak. It's a steady as you go type of approach. I remember Phil Jackson years ago told me one of the things that he always told his players was find your center, just find the center and stay there. And this way, you're not susceptible to falling too far in any direction, whether it's the highs or the lows. Just find that center and stay there, and then react to everything that comes your way with that sort of mentality. And eventually, it all sort of adds up. And if you're good and talented and taking care of business, you're probably going to end up on the good side of things. Helps to have guys like Michael Jordan and Kobe Bryant. I have to say that, but you know what I'm saying. And I think that that's where Clint Kubiak, where he's found his groove, is right there, dead set in the middle. There's times where he's out there doing his thing. We saw that at halftime, right? With what he said, the boldness of what he said. We've seen some of the post game videos, but generally speaking, it's been a very kind of matter of fact. This is who we are. This is what we want to be. We're not going to go too high in one direction or too low in the other direction. And let's just keep maintaining that level of mentality right there. And that centered mentality right there. And I think it's benefited this team. And in a lot of ways, it kind of reflects this team as well. This is a very buttoned up team. You have guys like Max Crosby, who's, lives on the high wire, in many ways emotionally. And that's fine because that works for him. And he's great at getting teammates to get to that level on game day. Obviously during the weekend with their preparation. But I think this team, generally speaking, you look at Kirk Cousins, you hear Kirk Cousins talk, he comes up there, he gives a statement before he talks to us, I'll take your questions, and it's very, almost like a professor up there talking, mm-hmm. And then everything just sort of clicks come Sunday. Like, we did everything we were supposed to do, so the next step is go play the game and play well, and hopefully we make the plays and they don't make the plays. And we end up putting up another W. It's kind of as matter of fact as that. And I think it's a reflection of the coach. And I think it's a bit of a departure from some of the personalities that we've seen coaching this team before. Not to take anything away from anybody, but this is who Clint Kubiak is. And I think his team is really taking on that persona.
24: I agree 100%. Again, Vinny Bonsignore is with us here from the California Post. And, of course, the Morning Tailgate here on Raider Nation Radio 920. One of the points, and I've been talking about defense today, and what players on defense are you looking to have a big impact on Sunday's game? And I pointed out Hezekiah Masses, and Vinny, you were in the press box. Kansas City was very intentional with the way that they ran the ball. They ran the ball towards Zeke Masses early and often, making him get physical, making him set the edge, and more times than not, he didn't do that. And as a rookie, those are going to be welcome to the league type moments. What kind of bounce back and what kind of lessons do you think Zeke Masses learned from that experience that he had against Kansas City?
32: You just have to be a little bit more dialed in, a little bit more physical, and a little bit more on top of your assignments and the fundamentals. The interesting thing is they did a really good job on Kenneth Walker through the first half of the game. He was averaging under 3 yards per carry through that first half. It was really not until later on they stuck with it, and good, credit to them for sticking with it. Andy Reid historically doesn't always do that, but it seems like he's really determined to do it this year. And it ultimately paid off for them with that 77-yard run. But initially, I thought the Raiders had a fantastic plan for Kenneth Walker, and that included, everybody. You have to be – it's a team game stopping a guy like that, especially when your team, the opposing team, is intentional about getting him the ball. But I do expect, every game is going to – every game for everybody is a lesson learned and some new experience, but in particular for rookies. So I would expect that Zeke took a look at that film, saw himself and, the good and the bad and everything in between, and will learn from all that and grow from all that. And I have to say that I'm very impressed, when we've seen him from when we saw him, during OTAs and rookie minicamp all the way through till right now. He seems like the kind of player that takes things to heart you know, pays attention to it, doesn't let bad habits, you know, linger or anything like that. Not that he has bad habits, but you know what I'm saying. A bad play doesn't turn into two or three bad plays. So I like his mindset as well, and I would expect him to be even better on Sunday as a result of that.
24: So, of course, the Raiders need to get that run game established. We were talking to Ashton Jeanti in the locker room earlier today before practice. The injury came out. He was limited today with the ankle and foot injury. So, one, how concerning is that? And two, how do they get this running game established, which we know they desperately want to do?
32: Yeah, I mean, I don't think any of us are, that were watching Ashton are shocked, you know, that he's on the injury report, and maybe there's, you know, two things either happened. Number one, it worsened between yesterday and today. He was a whole participant yesterday. He was limited today, or maybe they're just managing it. If you saw, I think Brock was limited yesterday. He was full today, so you have to kind of, you know, think like the people around you think along those lines, and there is management going on across the league, really, with certain injuries and certain players. So it could be a product of that, or it could be that it did get a little bit worse between yesterday and today, and if so, that's a little bit concerning. So for him, you know, that's just something that the Raiders are going to have to manage and work through. It kind of, you know, now more than ever, it's a little bit disappointing for them that the bye week is so far down the road, because he could definitely benefit from the bye week, right? Being able to get off his feet and not have to worry about things for a couple of weeks. But it is what it is. So that's one situation. The other situation is just on a whole, the Raiders getting better at the run game. Now, this is what I will say. I like the fact that they're not abandoning it. They're fifth in the league in terms of rushing attempts. So they're not running it as efficiently as they want. They're not where they want to be in that regard. But they're not throwing the baby out with the bathwater. They're not saying, you know what, we can't do it, so we won't do it. It's actually the opposite of that. They are sticking with it. And I do believe, they believe, and I believe that eventually that's going to get sorted out. There's some recent history with Clint Kubiak and Rick Dennison and Andrew Dinoco. It was a little bit of a struggle last year for the Seattle Seahawks in the first 8 weeks of the season. They were under 100 yards, in games four times out of the first eight games, and they were rushing the ball under 4 yards per carry over the course of their first eight games of last season. Then, lo and behold, 10 of their last 12 games last year, they went over 100 yards. That includes the playoffs and the Super Bowl, and got that average up to 4.5 yards per carry during that stretch of 12 games. So it got better for them last year. And in a lot of ways, they were dealing with a very similar situation, inheriting what they inherited in Seattle to what they inherited here with the Raiders. And they stuck with it, and it eventually paid off for them in a major way, in a big way, and it helped them win a Super Bowl. So I'm not saying the Raiders are going to win a Super Bowl, but if I were to bet on it, I'd say that by the end of the year, this is going to be a problem that the Raiders solve throughout the course of the season.
24: And we'll close out with this, and great stuff as always. Vinny Bonsignore with us here on Raider Nation Radio 920. When it comes to Dante Thornton Jr., he returned to practice yesterday. He was at practice today, full participant. Now, he hasn't been added to the 53-man roster. I don't know if he's going to be playing this week, if they're going to add him or not. But just knowing that it sounds like he's getting closer to returning than he's not, what kind of addition, how much help do you think he brings to that wide receiver room, him now being with Clint Kubiak?
32: Yeah, and that's the key right there, because, you know, we've seen improvement individually and collectively by the Raiders under Clint Kubiak and this coaching staff, right? So whether it's Michael Mayer being more involved than he has been in the past, or, you know, DJ Glaze is playing much better this year than he did last year, and we could kind of go on and on with that. So our lasting memory is of Dante Thornton last year, but as plenty of players have shown from last year to this year, while being out there playing the first 4 weeks of the season, a lot of things have changed under Clint Kubiak and this coaching staff. So if we're allowed to allow ourselves to think along

0: on him to be better. Yeah.
1: Yeah, I'll say this, man. Hearing him in the locker room yesterday, he just sounded like he was relieved to be back. He sounded like he was itching to get back onto the field, and he was just relieved and happy for his opportunity. So I'm looking forward to seeing what he could do and add into this Raiders offense. It's already shown to be really good without him. Let's see what they can do with him. Well, really good stuff as always, Vinny. What are you working on, my man, that we should be on the lookout for?
0: Yeah, I posted a column yesterday about how the Raiders' run game this year is kind of similar to what the Seahawks were dealing with this time last year. So that's over at the California Post, and so, like I said, if history repeats itself as it did last year, the Raiders' run game could be in a much better place here pretty soon.
1: There it is. Well, look forward to it as always, my man. I know that you're going to be traveling pretty soon to head to New England. Make sure you have safe travels. Thanks so much for your time as always. Definitely appreciate you.
0: Appreciate it, man. Have a great show.
1: Will do. Vinny Senor right there from the California Post and, of course, the Morning Tailgate here on Raider Nation Radio 920. And that was like Vinny on helium. I know. Somehow, some way, Ari, we're working on it. The powers that be are working at stopping everyone's voice from going 18 octones high. It sounded like they're on helium. I got a text from Sammy. Is that really Vinny B? I don't recognize his voice. Weird. Hello. Yeah, I know. I know, Sammy. And then Sean, damn, y'all doing Vinny dirty with this one. Helium Vinny unlocked. Laughing my ass off. Yeah, it happens. It's funny. We got one issue solved where we had these phone issues. So we got them fixed. But clearly, as you could tell, they're not quite where they need to be. So all of a sudden, it goes from having just a regular phone line to having some kind of internet line, and all of a sudden it turns you into some kind of dynamic person, I guess. I don't know. It turns you into a character, a cartoon. Hey, what? A cartoon character, apparently, is what some of these people that join the show, all of a sudden the phone will make them turn into a cartoon character, and that's just how it is. So many apologies to Vinny or anyone else who ends up becoming cartoon character here on this fine show. Ari's back in the Lotus Broadcasting Studio. I'm here at Chickies and Pete's. Sahara, Las Vegas is the spot to be. We're here for Thursday Night Football. Shareable. Sharing is caring. We've got the giant pretzel. We've got the cheesesteak nachos. We've got the fries as always. And, well, even the mystery bucket is available for you. So come by, say what's up, get hooked up, and do it with Raider Nation Radio 920.
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7: It starts with us. 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So it always starts with us as a staff. They see everything. 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
9: As we close out hour number one of the show, we do want to hear from you. 702-365-9200. Christian Fourier, two-time Super Bowl champ, host of Initial Contact with Richie Incognito, joins us at the top of the hour. But let's go ahead and hustle up and go out to the phone lines. Again, 702-365-9200. What player or players defensively are you looking to have a big impact on Sunday's game? That's a question I throw out there to you. Let's talk to our guy, Raider Sky in New Jersey. Raider Sky, welcome to the show. What's on your mind?
10: What's up, my man, Q? How you feeling?
9: I'm good, man. How are you, brother?
10: I'm doing really good. Hearing that food spread that he's down in Vegas makes me feel jealous, man. Like, damn, I wish I was in Vegas with Chickies and Beats where you are right now.
9: That's right.
10: A couple things. I want to give a shout-out to the greatest owner in the history of the Raiders, Al Davis. I know it was, like, the anniversary of his death today. He was, like, the greatest owner in the history of sports. I don't care what anybody says. As far as your question about the defense, I got three guys that will make an impact and two guys that I need to step up for Sunday. For my impact guys, N'Kobe Dean will be my number one. I love what he said in the locker room. He needs the defense to eat, and I think with his leadership, everybody will eat. My second guy that will make an impact, Mad Max Crosby. This dude had a breakout game last time against Kansas City, and I believe he will have another breakout game because Drake May, he had a good game against Bubble. I will give him that, but he isn't impressive for me. He really isn't impressive, so I believe Max Crosby will get right to him. And you've been talking about on the lockdown crossover with Tattles about Hezekiah Masses. I agree with you. I think the Kansas City game was like a wake-up call for him because it was a step up in competition. It was a step up in competition. And you know what? Competition can sometimes fuel fire in players. And Hezekiah Masses now has fire that needs to fuel. And I believe he will have a redemption game against New England with, I think, two interceptions. The guys that I need to step up, Quidipe and Malcolm Kuntz. They didn't get involved at all against Kansas City last time. I need these two players to get involved. So Nakobe Dean, Max Crosby, and Hezekiah Masters will be my impact players. Malcolm Kuntz and Quidipe will be my step-up players. Let's get it. Raiders!
9: There he goes. Raiders Sky in New Jersey fired up. Man, I like that list. Really good stuff. Let's hustle up, Ari. Let's do it real quick. I know we don't have a lot of time. And, yeah, shout out to Al Davis, July 4th, 1929 to October 8th, 2011. Still remember where I was that morning when I found out the great Al Davis had passed away. Let's go out to Gangsta Raider. Gangsta, welcome to the show. What's on your mind?
11: What's happening? Rest in peace, Al Davis. Al Davis, you know what I'm saying? Al Davis is L.A. spelled backwards. So you know I got to rep that Al Davis, you know what I'm saying? Rest in peace to the greatest sports owner ever, you know what I'm saying? But anyway, to answer your question, Malcolm Kuntz, you got to remember, who put Malcolm Kuntz in the doghouse? It was Josh McDaniels, you know what I'm saying? That's when he was put in the doghouse when he was the head coach. And after he left, that's when Malcolm Kuntz Flores, you know what I'm saying? So I think that's he going to step up, have a big game. I expect multiple sacks on May and even a strip sack fumble. He might get a couple of turnovers. He going to show his rear side this game. You know what I'm saying? And, like, to tack on what Benny said, we got the better team. We got the better coach, the better head coach. We got the better offensive play caller. We got the better defense. You know what I'm saying? And they lead the league in turnovers. We lead the league in takeaways. To me, it's the perfect storm for us to go and Raider out. You know what I'm saying? We gonna go in New England and Raider out. You know what I mean? Just pillage the village. You know what I mean? That's how we gonna get down. So I'm not really even worried about New England. I predict what? 35-10 score. You know what I'm saying? And also, I want to talk about the fans, the Raider fans. This is how it's supposed to feel. This is how I remember feeling as a kid growing up. The Raiders used to always win. It was a shock when we didn't win. You know what I'm saying? So if all y'all had this mentality like the old Raiders would have did this, the old Raiders would have did that, that's not the Raiders I know. You know what I'm saying? I mean, that's the one y'all know from the recent years, but the Raiders are the winningest sports. I mean, the winningest sports sides in professional sports. You know what I'm saying? And we lost that the last couple of decades, but this is how it feels to be a Raider. Embrace this feeling, and the Raiders are back. You know what I'm saying? Keep it gangster, y'all. Oh, yeah, and Dante Thornton, everybody worried about trying to trade for a wide receiver. We got a wide receiver. Watch how Uncle Kubiak going to unlock Dante Thornton, and if we trade for anybody, we need to trade for Vita Vey. Don't worry about a wide receiver. We're going to get a bomb wide receiver in the draft next year. We need to work with the wide receivers we got, and if we trade for anybody, trade for Vita Vey. Keep it gangster, y'all. I'm gone. Raiders.
9: 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And yeah, I mean, it is a good feeling. 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
23: Ryan Radke here from Sunday Night Football on Westwood One. 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
29: 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And they have to figure out, what does Ashton Jeanty do to give us a shot to win? 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And how are we going to divvy up those snaps?
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9: Interesting conversation going on right there on the Initial Contact show. That's Christian Fourier and Richie Incognito talking about the Raiders' run game. And we've been talking about the Raiders' run game and the fact that it was really good and effective week one. It hasn't quite been there. Today we see Ashton Jeanty on the injury report, not only with the ankle injury that he suffered in the preseason, but also the fact that there's a foot designation on there as well, limited in practice today. So what does that mean for the run game moving forward between Jeanty and Washington. As we kick off hour number two of Unnecessary Roughness here on Raider Nation Radio 920, we bring in one of the hosts of Initial Contact, and that is Christian Fourier, the two-time Super Bowl champ. And Christian, thanks so much for your time. Appreciate you. And let's start right there with the running game. How do you see the Raiders kind of getting that rushing attack back on track? You know Clint Kubiak wants to run the ball. He's sticking with it, even though it's not really effective. But now with the, you know, more compromised Ashton Gentry as that lead back.
1: Well, hello, and thank you for having me on. Just remember, I grew up in L.A., and even though I'm stuck here in the Northeast and forced to be a Patriot supporter, I was always born and bred a Los Angeles Raiders fan. So let me just get that out of the way.
9: Nice. All right?
1: Because I'm a Raiders supporter. Anyways, so listen, I was having this conversation with Richie, and I didn't want to say anything, like too early, but it felt like the running game was better with Washington. And, you know, the speed of Washington, his ability to get to the edge, you know, regardless. I know that first game, you know, Gentry had a bunch of catches. You know, like, wow, this is going to be great with him out of the backfield. Listen, guys, I don't want to be the guy, like, just to, like, to crap all over, like, the parade. But he reminds me of Trent Richardson. He reminds me of Trent Richardson from Alabama, you know, and they're kind of, I'm not trying to be disrespectful. I'm just saying, listen, that's what my eyes tell me. Trent Richardson was a big back, lower half, real physical guy. He just didn't have NFL like genes. He didn't have NFL movement. Like, you got to have really good lateral quickness. You have to be a little, you can't run into the backs of your linemen. That's what I feel like Gentry is doing. You know, maybe I'm being too hard on him based on the fact that maybe he's a little bit, you know, gimpy based on his injury. But I personally feel that, and even if Gentry wasn't, like, questionable, I felt like the best asset against the Patriots now is Washington because they're strong in the middle. You're not running at the middle. So I just get that out of your head. Where they're weak at is the edges. Where their linebackers can't get to is the edges. Their outside linebackers are decent, but they're young and they are easily convinced to see ghosts. So the speed of a Washington, I think, is just a better asset for the Raiders. And that's why I thought, you know, maybe nobody wants to say it out loud, but this early in the season, I just feel like Washington is a better option based on just his overall get to the edge speed, especially. Guys, especially in this game on Sunday, I think he's paramount to their success.
9: One of the things I've noticed in this interesting, fascinating conversation, I love it. One of the things I've noticed about Washington is that it seems like to me, just from what I see with my eyes, is that he's dancing a little bit too much in the backfield. Do you see that as well, or is that just, what are you seeing there?
1: Yeah, younger backs have a tendency to do that because when younger backs come out of the league, they get away with everything because they're just, you know, more talented. And if you have the speed that he has, you're probably a little arrogant with what you can accomplish. But then you get into the league, right, and the angles are cut off. You know, secondaries are, you know, they're not 4-2, but they're fast and they're smart. And if they can recognize quickly and they use their speed, right, they're trouble. So, yeah, like my thing with him is just, when I see teams that beat up on the Patriots, it's always on the edges. And I just looking at it and thinking about going on with you guys today, I was like, man, what would be something that I would try to think would be an advantage for us if I'm the Raiders? And it's been that edge, like, you know, zone toss, that zone read where your outside aiming point is the outside leg of the tackle, but you're really reading the tight end. If he kind of stretches the play or if he hooks them, dude, you are hitting that edge, right? And you're only hitting a cutback if everybody over pursues. And I think that's a legitimate threat. And then, you know, based on your lack of receivers and your ability to throw the ball down the field, I think that's where your tight ends can get in play and you can hit a couple shot plays with play action pass. Cause I don't think the receivers are very good. You know, for a lot of different reasons, I feel like they're so tight end heavy. It's like almost ridiculous. But I would love it if I was a tight end. But I think they're a little bit too tight end dependent. I guess it depends on if you call Brock Bowers a tight end. But anyways, that's kind of the way I look at it as far as that side of the ball.
9: Yeah, a lot of 12 and 13 personnel definitely for the Raiders offense. Again, Christian Fourier, two-time Super Bowl champ, is with us here on Raider Nation Radio 920. So sticking with Genty, what about his skill set when it comes to catching the ball in the backfield and what he's done so far this season? I mean, he's got 19 catches on the season.
1: Yeah, no, listen, I think, listen, he ain't Marshall Faulk, you know, but
9: yeah,
1: he is somebody you have to pay attention to. Listen, if the Patriots decide just to ignore him and not respect him, he'll kill him. Like that's a no-brainer to me, right? Yeah. You got to respect his ability to catch the football because, you know, the proof is right there on film. You'd be an idiot if you didn't at least account for it. I just think about what this offense, when I think about the Patriots playing against the Raiders, I think a couple things. One, the greatest benefit for the Patriots is that Kirk Cousins isn't running anywhere. Like he is a statue. Like he ain't running anywhere. There's no real run threat. He ain't Josh Allen. And then Josh Allen only had 4 yards rushing last week, so they really locked him down. And right. I think they're going to be a little bit more comfortable knowing that they can play a different type of a defense without the threat of him beating you with your legs. That's what I think is a positive for the Patriots. There's no real threat there. Sure, can he stumble and get 10 yards? Yeah, of course. But right. his game, that's not his game. You know,
9: right.
1: He's been great, by the way, just for the record. Like, he's been freaking great. Better than I thought he ever would be. And the whole team has been playing great. But Genty-wise, I just feel like, listen, when I look at him, I just feel like I'm not sold yet. And I need to see more.
9: No, that's fine. That's fair, right? I mean, hey, this is a production-based business, as you know, right? You're not a two-time Super Bowl champ for no reason. Production-based business, you got to produce or you won't be in business. With that being said, Christian, you mentioned that, you know, Clint Kubiak, and you're sold on Clint Kubiak. You like what he brings to the table. What is it that has stood out to you the most about Clint Kubiak so far as the head coach of the Silver and Black?
1: Listen, here's the most important thing. And I'll say this, as an older player, I remember signed on with the Washington Redskins, the then Washington Redskins. I was like, wow, Joe Gibbs is our coach. Wow. I go from, you know, Mike Holmgren to Bill Belichick to Joe freaking Gibbs. I'm like, wow, what an opportunity. I sat in the first row. After 30 seconds, he doesn't get it. He doesn't get it. I was like beside myself. I was like, this guy doesn't get it. And then players know right away. I think who knows what the hell Pete Carroll said. But with Clint Kubiak, you can easily tell that his team, like his message is getting through to that team. Whatever he's saying, they're listening to it. They're taking it to the field. They're listening to the motivational speeches. They're listening to, more importantly, what is it going to take for us to win, guys? Like, you guys don't get penalized a lot. I tell this to Richie all the time. When I was with the Seahawks and it was the old AFC West, we used to laugh about the Raiders because we always used to think that they actually thought they were pirates. They would play to their logo. So they were easily coaxed into penalties. They were easily affected. They would fight. They would get unsportsmanlike penalties. And they would just do stupid stuff. Like, this team is disciplined. This team and penalties is a big byproduct of coaching. When your players don't have a lot of penalties, that means that they understand how important it is not to get penalties. And that message comes from the coach. Like, you have to give them examples and like proof. You can't just be like, don't jump off sides. You need to show them how that affects the team. Right. And I always appreciated coaches that told me why things are important instead of just doing some stupid cliche. And really early on, I think Clint Kubiak is really done something that I think is probably the hardest thing for young coaches with no head coaching experience. Dude, why should I believe you? Why should I listen? Right. Why should I listen to you? You have absolutely – so you're a coordinator. So what? I don't care. Like, the young guys, they don't know any better, but the older guys, they're a little harder to win over. And – you know, what I've seen with the older guys, even the N'Kobe Deans of the world, the Cousins of the world, all those guys, right? Even Mayer, all those guys. They're like, yeah. I mean, so that to me is a huge step for this franchise, a huge step.
9: It is. It really is. Discipline is something that they haven't had, as you know, for many years, and they're definitely doing that now. And you just have a whole new approach. And I said earlier in the show, Christian, that Clint Kubiak is just laser-focused, and I could tell the rest of the coaches on the staff, they're laser-focused as well. Game in and game out, even off of victories, they don't get too high. It's just steady Eddie. They keep it right there, even keel, and that's what the good organizations really do. Well, Christian, we'll close out with this, and great stuff as always. Want to ask you about the Patriots real quick. They get a victory last week over the Buffalo Bills. Drake May, you know, he's turned the ball over quite a bit this year. What are you seeing from him? Was that victory against Buffalo the game that got him right, or are there still areas of concern with the Patriots?
1: Man, I hope so. He did step on a couple of landmines in that game against Buffalo, so I think people are still, I think, are cautiously optimistic. That win was so huge for him. I think he was AFC Player of the Week or something like that as well. So, and that's whatever bit him before the season started, whatever poison was in his veins, I think it's out. I think we all hope it's out, because that it wasn't that the team was playing bad, but he was constantly, uncharacteristically, recklessly putting this team, the entire franchise, into horrible situations. It was almost like invasions of the body snatchers. Like, what the hell? Who is this guy? You know, but this was a huge win on the road against a division opponent with Superman, you know, on the other sideline. And Drake May outplayed Josh Allen. So with that, I think the Raiders are coming in to a very difficult environment with a team that is confident, feels good about themselves, know that they have a tough opponent, but I think this is going to be one of the better games of the week. And we know that that Kansas City Raiders game broke a record for CBS. It's the most watched game in the history of CBS. I think this game is going to be a close second. You know, I'm sure of it, but I feel like this is a huge game for both teams. 2-2, 3-1. A lot riding on this.
9: It really is. I'm looking forward to it. Want to see how the Silver and Black bounce back, and obviously how the Patriots, they build off what they did last week against Buffalo, knowing that the Raiders have Buffalo coming into town the week after as well. Well, Christian, really good stuff. Again, the two-time Super Bowl champ, host of Initial Contact with Richie Incognito. What are you guys working on that we should be on the lookout for?
1: All right, listen, so tomorrow, if you want to see and watch the mother of all pregame shows, Richie and I are going to do that tomorrow at 1 o'clock Eastern on Initial Contact. He's taking the side of the Raiders. Okay, I am taking the side of the Patriots. So we're going to beat each other up. Last minute, it's going to be like Beyond Thunderdome. You know, two men enter, one man leaves. And we'll see who wins.
9: There you go. Hey, I'm here for it. Richie's a guy, he's like a brother to me, so I definitely appreciate you guys and the great work you guys are putting out there on Initial Contact. Christian, thanks for your time. Definitely appreciate you.
1: You guys have a great night.
9: All right, you do the same. Christian Fourier right there, the two-time Super Bowl champ, host of Initial Contact with Richie Incognito, and not sold on one Ashton Jeanty. And, you know, hey, there you go. I'm sure that that'll just add some fuel to Jeanty's fire. Right. And sometimes alphas need to hear others question or doubt or think that this guy can't do. And I know that there was a lot of conversation even before the season of trying to compare Ashton to certain running backs like Trent Richardson that was mentioned here by Christian. And I don't agree with that. But, you know, hey, I don't mind someone having their opinion. Because we all know what they say about opinions. And so that's how Christian, from a point of view of a guy who played the game, that's how he views them. You know, and it is a little concerning, as far as I'm concerned, that, you know, Ashton obviously is coming back from that ankle injury and hoping that that heals and now has a foot injury as well. So we'll see what happens moving forward. But that'll be a little bit of fuel. And I'm sure that that anything that he's heard that's been negative has been fuel anyway, and that's exactly how it should be. So many thanks to Christian for his time. We got Alex Barth, 98.5, the Sports Hub, joining us coming up around 3:30. Again, we are here at Chickies and Pete's, Sahara, Las Vegas. Come on by. Parking is always free. The food is incredible. Sharing is caring is what they're talking about right now. Got this incredibly super big, large pretzel here that's fantastic, really good. You can get the mustard to go with it. You can get the cheese sauce. You can get the cheesesteak nachos that are great. Well, man, and the mystery bucket, if you want to go get your mystery bucket on, it's only $25. And right now, between the time of the show starting, which was an hour and 18 minutes ago, and the show ending at 5 o'clock, it's happy hour. So enjoy your happy hour here at Chickies and Pete's as well, Monday through Friday. That'll put a smile on everybody's face knowing that it's happy hour, that's puts a smile on my face, except for I'm doing this show, so that puts a smile on my face as well. We do want to hear from you, though, 702-365-9200. Like I said, Alex Barth, 98.5, the Sports Hub. He'll join us right around 3:30. Let's go out to the phone lines and talk to a very patient Raider Mike. Raider Mike, welcome to the show. What's on your mind?
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9: Today you sound pretty good right now. Vinny.
2: Rock and roll, I got a good line. Rock and roll.
9: Yep.
2: Anyway, Christian, if you're going to go into the Thunderdome with Richie, make out a will. Be the first thing I can do. Richie is a complete beast. And Christian wasn't he just a tight end? I don't know. He'll eat him alive. And I don't agree with the Genty thing. It doesn't matter.
9: I mean, yeah, I don't either.
2: We all have that opinion we've been talking about, yep. Right? Q?
9: Yep.
2: We all have that opinion. I think he's going to be fine. I think the Seahawks took 8 games to get their running game going with a 2-man punch. And I do think Mike Washington, though, is going to he's going to run. And he's going to have a nice game, too. They're both going to have a nice game. But I am a little worried about that ankle. I just don't know what's going on there. And I know you don't. I don't think anyone knows but Ash himself. So, I'm not losing faith in that man. No, he's shown me glimpses of what that dude can do. He's going to be fine, especially in a Kubiak and a Kubiak offense. Now, as far as the defense goes, right off the gate, you mentioned the four. It's Malcolm. It's N'Kobe, and it's Max. And they're going to make Drake May freak out like he has. What's he thrown, 7 picks already this year? I think that's the number.
9: I think more than that. I think eight, right?
2: Maybe even 9. It's way up there, way past where it should be. How he got the offensive player of the week is a joke to me, but it doesn't matter. I don't care. How Mahomes didn't get it over him, it's kind of stupid and weird. But I don't like the Muppet King getting any awards. So, right. And that will make our fourth guy, Hezekiah Masses, get at least one more pick. That dude just has a nose for the ball. I think I told you this a few weeks ago. He's like a mini Lester. He doesn't have Lester's size. Right. And it's time for to do my Lillard shot. Right now, it's time to get it off. Mount, love the show, Q. Peace, later.
9: See ya. There he goes. Raider Mike got his Lillard shot off. It was nothing but net. Yeah, 4 touchdowns for Drake May on the season, 7 interceptions right now, but he's also had a bunch of fumbles, and he hasn't lost them all, but he's fumbled the ball quite a bit. He is turning the ball over, and I'm really surprised that he's turning the ball over as much as he is. He's just really been loose with it. Like I said, he hasn't lost all the fumbles, but I know even last week alone, I want to say he had at least 3 fumbles, and I think he only lost 1, but that's not good for a guy who was, runner-up in the MVP voting. He was just 1 vote away from being the MVP just a year ago. Definitely not having a really good bounce back a year or follow-up year to that. Just when Will hit us on the text line, said, Q, your boy on the crossover was kind of dogging Masses this morning, so I want him to have a big game to shut that guy up, LOL. But my answer to your question is Walker. Dean is obviously the guy, but Walker is having a season like Stokes did last year. Quiet and solid. I'd like to hear Walker's name called a few times positively on Sunday. Good stuff. Good stuff. That's a good point that you bring up. And yeah, it's funny because I was talking about Hezekiah Masses on the crossover, but I was talking about him not really in pass coverage. I was just talking about him as run defense because it was something that was glaring, obviously, to me that Masses or Kansas City was running right at him. They were very intentional to run right at him. And then it was funny because, and I have a lot of respect for Nick, but he just kind of picked up and was like, oh yeah. And I right before like wrapped up the segment, he was like, yeah, what I saw from Masses wasn't very good. And it wasn't that it wasn't very good. I thought he did fine. It was just the rushing defense that was something that, you know, was a concern for me. But these things happen, right? And I don't know how much he said he watched half the film and that was it. I don't know how much he really did. And the reason I say that, and again, that's not a disrespect to Nick. I have a lot of respect for him. But even in the final segment, if you remember that, the keys to victory, I mentioned a couple things that the Raiders had to do or couldn't do to win the game. And then he was like, yeah, you're reading my mind. Cool. And then that was like, it was over. He wrapped it up. Like, he didn't say nothing about what the Patriots had to do. So I don't know. It was weird. I got a weird vibe in the final segment of the crossover today. So there's that. So thanks so much, Justin Will. It's always great to hear from you. Justin said, what's up, Q? I'm wondering, I didn't see the Raiders squad show today. What happened? Yeah, it's tomorrow. It's going to be tomorrow morning. Link had to push back an extra day, so we'll do it coming up tomorrow, I believe, at 7 a.m. Let's go out to Cali real quick, talk to Armando. Armando, welcome to the show. What's on your mind?
3: Hey there, Q. Man, so good to get through to you. I just want to say, love the show, everything you do. You make the day better, man. But anyway, regarding Jenke, I know it is a little concerning. He has a gun going, but I have faith. He's going to find his groove, do what he's going to do, and it's going to be the best. So it's a good year for the Raiders, Raider Nation. Hang in there. Have trust in the coaches, management. They're doing the right thing. This is the best feeling I've had in 23 years. Little hope there with Derek Carr. It was good times, but you know how it went. I was at the game when they broke his leg. So, yeah, it's been tough. But anyway, yeah, so a lot of faith in my Raiders, feeling better. And I love your input. My main thing was, what do you think as far as our wide receiver one? I know they're looking for one. Everybody's talking about Harrison coming to the team, blah, blah, blah. But I think we have a good core. I don't know if they're not using them right. I know they need more burst to get free. But I want to hear your feedback on what we think we need to do there. Other than that, love you guys. Raider Nation, let's do it. Let's support them. And, I'd love to hear what you have to say. Thank you, Q. Appreciate you, bro.
9: All right. Thanks so much for the call, Armando. Definitely appreciate you. And, yeah, you know, it's funny, man. I there's been a lot of conversation about Marvin Harrison Jr. I'll tell you this. I know I've said it 1,000 times. I haven't seen what he's done in the NFL that is warranted for so much conversation. And I don't know if it's just change of scenery. I mean, can I just throw an honest question out there? And this is not trying to be disrespectful. I'm not going to put somebody's name on it and try to compare people like Christian compared Jenty to Trent Richardson, but how do we know Marvin Harrison Jr. is good? Like, really, no BS. Like, that's my real question. How do we know that Marvin Harrison Jr. is good? And the reason I say that is because, one, he looks decent, but he doesn't, I mean, he's not a guy that I think runs routes exceptionally well, where he's the greatest route runner. I don't think he's a guy that's going to jump out the gym and go high point every ball. He's not a guy that, you know, is a burner. He's never going to be a burner. He's good. He's got a big body. I know he did some really good things at Ohio State, but Gerrion Conley did some good things at Ohio State. Damon Arnett did some good things at Ohio State. Right? I mean, Jeffrey Okuda did some good things. And I know I'm talking about defensive guys, but these guys did great things at Ohio State. A lot of guys do great things at Ohio State, is my point. How do we know that Marvin Harrison Jr. is actually really good? Because to be honest with you, when he was at Ohio State, he reminded people of who? Jeremiah Smith. A lot of people looked at Marvin Harrison Jr. was like, man, he's the guy, right? And Jeremiah Smith looks like that dude right now. And I believe Jeremiah Smith could have been playing on Sundays three seasons ago, right? I think he's that stinking good. But he's also, I think, thicker. His route running has got better. I believe he could take a hit a little bit more. He doesn't quite seem as, I won't say fragile, but as predictable as Marvin Harrison. I'm just not sold that he's even going to be good in the NFL. And I know it's hard to judge him because he's in Arizona, but that's a question I'll throw out there because a lot of people have talked about him. Not Armando, but I'm just saying a lot of people have talked about, you got to go make the move for him. Why? What has he done and shown that makes you think that just because he's with the Raiders and Clint Kubiak and this coaching staff means he's going to be a good player? Does he have that good player in him, right? It's a coach can get the good out of you if you have it in you. Does he have it in him? And that's me. And I'm not being a smartass. I'm being serious. Like, that's my question. I don't know. And I don't know if there's anyone out there that does know if he's got it in him or not. And maybe it's the profession that they're in, but my dude is not getting after it. He's not working hard. He's not. He's obviously not target one, two, or three right now in Arizona. The guy's got five catches on the season, so he looks very uninterested. I just don't know if alphas operate like that. Even Quentin Johnston in L.A. with the Chargers, as much as people talk about him dropping the ball, concentration efforts, not really living up to the first-round pick, has anyone questioned his effort? Has his effort ever been questioned? I don't think so. His execution? Sure. His mistakes? Absolutely. Effort? Nah. Never. I'd rather rock with a dude that I ain't got to question the effort than the dude that I'm going to wonder what kind of mood he's going to show up to the game in. I'm just saying, throwing it out there. I know, Ari, I know we got to get to Alex. I'm sorry. But I just, you know, hey, look, I don't know. I think that the Raiders with their wide receivers, real quick, as I wrap this up, just you rock with what you have. You rock with what you have. You see what they could do. Dante Thornton Jr. has not played a second yet this year. He will at some point. See what you got. See what you got when Jack Besh comes back. Jalen Naylor's in concussion protocol. Give this thing a little bit of time to evolve before you all of a sudden abandon. You know, guys like they like jump ship as soon as, you know, one thing goes wrong. You know, oh well, the wide receivers aren't working. All right, go find someone outside the building. Ah, just someone inside the building needs to do a little bit more. That's all. Who's it gonna be? They know. Malik Benson. He hasn't had an opportunity yet. Me and Brandy talked to him earlier today in the locker room. We'll try to get that conversation coming up in a few minutes. As a matter of fact, Chickens is Pete's is the spot we're at. Sahara, Las Vegas, every Thursday for Thursday Night Football. Tonight, the Cowboys will take on the Buccaneers. And, of course, Major League Baseball postseason action will be on as well. So come by, say what's up, get some food, and enjoy some fantastic sports all night on this Thursday evening. Coming up next, Alex Barth, 98.5, the Sports Hub. He'll tell us a little bit more about those New England Patriots Week 5 action versus the Raiders. 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
15: They certainly understand how not to beat themselves. 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The offense really stays committed to what they want to do, which is run the football. 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His ability to see that quickly. It's a great challenge. 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
9: We're here at Chickies and Pizza here in Las Vegas. We come into the sounds of Mike Vrabel talking about the Raiders, their defense and offense, and Kirk Cousins, and obviously it being a big challenge, and it is going to be a big challenge. And we've got our NFL quick picks coming up just after 4 o'clock, just to start the third hour of the show. And I'll tell you right now, normally we say the Raider game to last. I'll tell you right now, I already got the Raiders picked to win this game. I feel very comfortable and confident that the Raiders are going to win this game, Week 5 action. But we'll go through all the games, every single one of them, including the one that will be on the TV tonight, Thursday Night Football, between the Bucks and the Cowboys. We'll get that coming up just after 4 o'clock. We are efforting our guy Alex Bars from 98.5 The Sports Hub. We'll get him in a matter of seconds to give us that preview and what to expect when it comes to the New England Patriots. So real quick, we'll go out to the phone lines at 702-365-9200. I threw the question out there about player or players defensively. You're looking to have a big impact on Sunday's game. Let's talk to our guy Garrett. Garrett, right here in Vegas. Welcome to the show. What's on your mind?
16: Hey, Q. I'm almost 70 years old. I just want to give you a few thoughts and get your answers off the air. Concerning the Raiders, for years were the bad boys and the most penalized team in football. I'll get your thoughts on that. And then also, I've never understood, over the last 60 years of football, a great coach, Don Coryell, with his guys in San Diego. High-flying offense, no defense. Dan Marino, great offense, greatest quarterback in Miami, won Super Bowl. And never had a defense. Barkowski, Atlanta, great offense, no defense. So many teams, I've never understand why you got a great offense and you just can't pick the guy to run the defense. That's never made any sense to me. I'll take your answer off the air. Thank you, bro.
9: Hey, thanks for the call, Garrett. Appreciate you. Yeah, it doesn't make any sense to me either, and that's why I think everyone believes the Rams were going to be so good this year, because they have an offense that people believe was going to be high flying. And then all of a sudden they put together a defense as well. They went out and got some corners. They went in and obviously attacked the defensive line. It doesn't make any sense. I actually appreciate when the defense is the strength of the team and then the offense catches up, which is kind of where I feel like this Raiders team is right now. This offense has been really good, no doubt, putting up a bunch of points per game, but the defense has been, I think, what's really been the most impressive part of this team is the fact that the defense is creating those takeaways. They're putting the offense in a good position. Special teams has been, especially Dylan Lobby, who's leading the league in kick return yards right now, and the way that he's able to, you know, to get the Raiders in good field position. I think that that's been it's been really complimentary. I guess that should be the way I actually word it. But no, I'm with you. I don't understand either. It's just a lot of money is invested into one side of the ball, and they don't have the resources or the want to make these defenses, complimentary to the offense. Thanks so much for the call. We definitely appreciate that. We'll get back to more calls and texts at 702-365-9200. That did not sound good. Sounded like a little bit of crash. Look, she's looking around the corner like, yeah, that did not look good here. Chickies and Pete's, Sahara, Las Vegas, where we're at. But right now, join us as promised. Thank you, Ari, as our guy, Alex Barth, 98.5, the Sports Hub. And Alex, thanks for your time. Do appreciate you. And the Patriots, they got a pretty impressive victory last week over the Buffalo Bills. There was a lot of questions about this Patriots team. Did they fix all? Did they cure everything that was wrong with them? Or are there still some question marks, some things to look at and pay attention and wonder about?
17: I mean, they certainly looked more like that team last week. I think to say that answers everything 4 weeks into an NFL season would be short-sighted. They still had some trouble with turnovers. Offensively, defensively, they didn't really get tested against the run. That's something that they struggled with the first three games. So there's more momentum now, and I think especially Drake May looked back to being mostly the player he was last year, but that doesn't mean there aren't things they still have to clean up.
9: What was it that Josh McDaniels did as offensive play caller to kind of help Drake May get more settled in?
17: They ran a little more motion, which I think helped more in the run game than the pass game. Honestly, I think it just comes down to execution. And that's obviously McDaniels isn't going to share all the schematic stuff he did, but that's been a pretty popular sentiment around the building this week, was just players played better. And sometimes it is that simple. They got to push up front in the run game. You saw a guy like Romeo Doubs, who struggled with drops and separation, catch the ball, get open, things like that. So the running backs, I thought, just had a little more juice to them. Again, it sounds overly simplistic. Like, I wish I had an answer that sounds more like fun X's and O's-ish, but it sometimes it is that simple, right? Mm-hmm. Guys played better.
9: Yeah, no, sometimes it is. It's just that simple, and sometimes we actually overcomplicate it ourselves. Again, Alex Barth, 98.5, the Sports Hub with us here on Raider Nation Radio, 920. So when it comes to Drake May, what have you seen in particular has been the reason why he's turned the ball over like he has, even putting the ball on the ground last week against Buffalo, but they just didn't recover the fumbles?
17: Yeah, I mean, the fumbles have been partially him, partially the offensive line. He hasn't had a good grip on it. You go back and you watch one of the fumbles in the Jaguars game, and there's some blood on the ball, but that happens. The ball falls out of his hands, kind of similar last week. So either getting rid of the ball quicker or just knowing when to take the sack, which he was a bit better about last week. And then he's just felt a little rushed, a little panicked, a little hero ballish. I'm sure everybody saw the interception at the end of the Seahawks game, just forcing throws, especially on like third downs in the red zone, got to have it situations when there's really nothing there and not living to see another down.
9: He sees, there's, you know, a lot of obviously injuries on the injury report. I see the shoulder injury, but he continues to say that the right shoulder is not a problem. Are you buying that, or you think there might be something there at all?
17: He threw the ball well last week. He had some trouble with underthrows earlier in the season. That felt like him maybe being timid, like a mental thing, second guessing himself more than anything else. You know, Tom Brady was on the injury report with the right shoulder as a full participant for some 100-something weeks in a row. It might just be maintenance that comes with throwing over the course of the season. He didn't look impacted by it last week, that's for sure.
9: No, he didn't. He didn't. It looked like he got back off to you know, a good start and playing a lot better as they got the victory over the Buffalo Bills. Alex Barth, 98.5, the Sports Hub with us here, Raider Nation Radio, 920. So speaking of the injury report, lots of guys on the injury report. Of course, Christian Gonzalez is the one that's going to stand out to me the most. What guys are you concerned about that keep popping up?
17: Well, you mentioned Christian Gonzalez. They have five cornerbacks on the injury report. Mm-hmm. Five of six on the active roster are listed. Gonzalez, Carlton Davis, and Channing Canada didn't practice yesterday. We didn't see Gonzalez or Davis at practice today. So they could be very shorthanded at corner across the board. The other one, you know, part of the reason I think May struggled early was they didn't really develop a run game. They got it going last week. I think the Raiders are a team they can run the ball on this week. But Ramondre Stevenson hasn't practiced. He was back today, I should say, actually. He was limited, but didn't practice yesterday. He was limited today, dealing with a knee injury. This has the makings of a big game for him, a game where they'd really lean on him, and he might be banged up.
9: You know, Christian Gonzalez, and I remember him in the draft process. I was a big fan of him. Obviously, he goes to the Patriots. Is his injury history, is that becoming a problem? I know they just paid him, but is that becoming a problem with him as good as he is, the availability?
17: Yeah, I guess. The rookie year injury was a weird, fluky thing. Mm-hmm. He got caught in a bad position on a tackle and broke his collarbone. Like, you can't play through that. You can't. It's just football. That's going to happen. He dealt with the hamstring thing that cost him the first couple weeks last year. That is obviously some, you know, that's more that you know, soft tissue thing. And then right now he's dealing with the shoulder. So he got banged up early in the game last week, played through it, and now isn't practicing. So it's starting to become a bit of a thing with him for sure, but he's been so good when he's on the field. I think there's an element of you just put up with it for what you, because he's out there enough that you put up with it because of what you get on the other side.
9: Alex Barth with 98.5, the Sports Hub, with us here on Necessary Roughness, Raider Nation Radio 920, talking a little bit of Patriots here as they get ready to take on the Raiders Week 5 action. So for the Patriots to pick up a win at home on Sunday, what are you looking at as like a non-negotiable?

0: something that gives the Raiders a free possession is the last thing the Patriots can have in this game.
1: I know special teams is something that Clint Kubiak focuses in on a lot. Joe DeCamillis, a special team coordinator as well. And like you said, Lauby's been really good in the kick return game. And Malik Benson, the rookie, hasn't been bad in the punt return game either. So that's definitely something to pay attention to. It's a little nugget that I'll definitely notch, you know, write down and jot down just to, you know, kind of pay attention as this game plays out. Well, what do you think would be the biggest area of concern for you when you're thinking about this Patriots team and this game coming up on Sunday?
0: Biggest area of concern for the Patriots, again, it's just the turnovers. Like even in the win last week, they still gave the ball away twice, nearly a third time. And it's been it's multiple turnovers a game. Like it's just too much. At a certain point, you can't win the ball when you're giving it away. You can't win the game when you're giving the ball away. So they are going to have to cut those down and really cut those out if they want to make the kind of run they did last year. The Raiders have obviously been tremendous at it, especially when it comes to fumbles. I love seeing what Hezekiah Mathis is doing too in the secondary. He's a guy I was very high on in the draft. So the Raiders' biggest strength arguably lines up with Patriots' biggest weakness in this game on that side of the ball. So if the Raiders can get going and they're peanut punching and they're ball hawking in the second level, the Patriots have been giving teams like that too many opportunities.
1: One thing we saw in the Super Bowl, and I know it's reared its ugly head again, is just the offensive line having some breakdowns. The Raiders have been doing a good job of getting to the quarterback without having to blitz too often. What is the shape of the offensive line as it stands right now? Like, how concerning could that be going into Sunday's game?
0: It's been better this year. You know, Will Campbell's fully healthy. He did have kind of a tough time last week against Gregory Rousseau, who's been one of the best rushers in football. They have had three starting right guards in 4 weeks due to injury. Ben Brown is going to start this week. It'll be the first time they've had back-to-back starting right, the same guard, start back-to-back at right guard since weeks 1 and 2. So, you know, maybe the Raiders try to mix Max Crosby a little more up the middle, test him, things like that. But as a whole, the line's been better. It's not the best in the league. They're about league average. But when you have a quarterback as mobile as Drake May, you can get by with that. Run blocking has been a bigger issue for them, but that's somewhere I know the Raiders have struggled as well in terms of the Raiders' defense stopping the run.
1: Yeah, no, they have. Kenneth Walker had his way, especially late in the game on Sunday when the Raiders took on the Chiefs, and that was really the backbreaker for the Silver and Black. Well, Alex, we'll close out with this. I want to go real quick back to the turnovers because it surprised me that the Patriots turned the ball over as much as they do with the Mike Vrabel-led team. I felt like they'd be a lot more disciplined and hold on to the rock a lot better. What would you say is the biggest reason that they have turned the ball over and haven't played that Mike Vrabel discipline-style ball?
0: A lot of it has been mental mistakes from Drake May. Okay. And it's, you know, in the moment things. I don't think it's schematic. I don't think it's them trying to take aggressive chances. They played a little aggressive. They did against Buffalo, but it's literally just Drake May was making some bad mental mistakes earlier in the season. He's been better about it here the last few weeks. I mean, the interception last week's kind of a fluke play that's as much on the receiver, but I put a lot of it on Drake May.
1: There you go. Simple. Simple as that. You know, Drake May's got to be better with the ball. And you know, sometimes again, like we said earlier, sometimes simple is all you need. Well, Alex, really good stuff, my man. I know you've got the show there on 98.5, the Sports Hub. What else are you working on that we should be on the lookout for? Maybe get a little bit more on the Patriots before this game coming up on Sunday.
0: Yeah, I'll have my game preview tomorrow on 98.5thesportshub.com. You can check out the Patriots Catch 22 podcast with myself and Evan Lazar. We did our game preview episode this morning.
1: Ah, there it is right there. Definitely want to check that out as well. Alex, fantastic stuff, my man. Thanks so much for giving us some time this afternoon. We definitely appreciate you.
0: Yeah, thanks for having me.
1: There he goes. That's Alex Barth right there, 98.5, the Sports Hub, talking all things Patriots in preparation. Week 5, Raiders, New England, in Foxborough. We do want to hear from you, 702-365-9200. What player or players defensively are you looking to have a big impact on Sunday's game? We're here at Chickies and Pete's, Sahara Las Vegas. Parking is always free. That's the parking lot, the parking garage, and valet as well. So come on by, say what's up, get hooked up. Remember, Thursday Night Football, Cowboys, Tampa Bay will be on these screens. Clay Baker from the Morning Tailgate, he'll hold down the watch party. All we need is you. So come by, say what's up, get some of this great, incredible food that they've got on display here. Man, oh man, and I say display is because, well, I had it on display before I decided to get my grub on. So you can order it, get that fresh food, and be ready to go. Put some.
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9: 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So then everybody feeds off that. You know, myself, our staff, each player, everybody feels accountable to making sure that we're doing everything we can each and every week to be successful and go 1-0 that week. 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
11: Andrew Janoco right there talking about accountability starting at the top and working its way down. 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Chickens and Pizza is where we're at. Sahara Las Vegas on your Thursday night for Thursday Night Football. Let's go out to the phone line, 702-365-9200. Let's talk to the money man. Money Mitch, welcome to the show. What's on your mind?
12: How's it going, Lori? Good show. Thanks. Thanks for the mail.
11: Money Mitch with the helium voice. What's up, brother?
12: It's nice being retired. I know. I sound like Mickey Mouse or Jerry Lewis. I mean, it was bad, except that he's very generous. Not the Jerry Lewis, you know, I won't go into that details.
11: Yeah.
12: Jerry Lewis, he wasn't a nice guy. But he did some charity work. You got a life guy. And also, grandchildren, giving you a hard time like this at the poster, like everybody else. By the way, you know, my God, rest in peace, Al Davis. You know, he was 3 years ahead of my father. They both play on the baseball team. But same high school, Erasmus High School, by the way. And Al Davis played football and basketball. And he was pretty good in baseball. This is what my father told me. Small world. Okay, I hit that out of the park. My on to my next. Fight on, brother.
11: Oh, man.
12: That wide receiver for Arizona, I forgot his name already, Melvin Harrison Jr., we have a term for him. You hear about New York. He sucks. That's it. That's what he gets out. So, he just sucks. The little athletic, the little muscle and muscle. Look, remember the Boston? The guy was like, he looked like Hulk Hogan. But he didn't do much as a wide receiver, which is a very strong guy. Hopefully, he can turn his career around. And don't blame the course of Arizona, because they'll get a good quarterback next year. I already told you any quarterbacks that go in the first round. I don't have to repeat myself. Sorry. I'm in queue. Excuse me. All right. I'm getting a little ahead of myself. And Drake May kind of reminds you of Carson Palmer. Not the good side when he finished, but kind of bad. And more like a taller Mark Sanchez, who, by the way, is the biggest idiot. He's pleading guilty. He just figured the guy's face. If he doesn't get jail time, something wrong in this country, bro. We all know.
11: Sounds like he got himself an issue on his hands, brother.
12: He just get it. I wish somebody had bit them what happened to Dante Moore. I'm sorry, there was something like that. I didn't know he was that. I don't think his head was already scrambled. He should have gotten a cheap shot like that, not Dante Moore. Four guys I hope to see in the defense. My boys, the Birds, Tommy and Cody, Tonka, Hemingway. You know, he had four sacks last year. Well, I got to slam this. I want to, you know, I keep that touch that. I'll give it a shot. Okay. Tonka had four sacks this year in 9 games. I hope they have a big game. One more guy. I'm looking for his name. Fulorunsu Fasikasi. Repeat that after me. I hope he has a good game. University of Connecticut, 31 years old. He's from New York. Have a nice night.
11: Okay.
13: That counts.
11: I'm in tears. That one, I feel bad for Money Mitch. That one, he had the Mickey Mouse effect on his voice. He had the helium attraction to his voice. Then his phone started messing up. That went from bad to worse. That was the worst ever. And it really wasn't even my man's fault. That was really all 100% on, I guess, our end on that one. So, Ari, I'm going to blame you.
13: Sounds good. My penalty is
11: hour
13: taking
11: number
13: a break.
11: Three. Is on the way. We've got to flush it. We might have had to flush that call. We got to flush it. We got our quick pick. We got a lot to get to in a little bit amount of time.
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28: Yeah, that's what good teams do, is stay emotionally and consistent. 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I think you can feel that within a game. Not riding the highs and knowing that we got to reset in between series, whether you gave up a score or getting back to, you know, or having a takeaway. 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
11: And here we go, kicking off hour number 3 of the show. We come into the sound of Raiders defensive coordinator Robbie Leonard talking about the defensive's emotional consistency, not getting too high or too low, trying to stay steady. And as he told us earlier today, that's what the really good teams do, and that's what the Raiders are attempting to do. It is Unnecessary Roughness here on Raider Nation Radio 920. Chickies and Pete's, Sahara Las Vegas, where we're at. Thursday Night Football will be on these screens. They're getting ready. They got the pregame show going on already. Cowboys and Tampa Bay. Well, they got some hockey action going on. They've got all the different sports shows on, from ESPN to Fox and many others. And Major League Baseball postseason action will be on these screens here as well. So it's your one-stop shop. Come by, get some great food. They have plenty of it. We had the giant salted pretzel. I had the cheesesteak nachos. They've got the fries that are always great. It's always perfect timing is those fries. And of course, they've got the mystery bucket as well for only $25. And whatever you want to drink, they've got the full bar, all the beers, anything that you need for your Thursday night to, you know, kick off your weekend the right way. Let's go ahead and kick the weekend off a little bit early. And, of course, watch Thursday Night Football. Clay Baker from the Morning Tailgate will be here to host the watch party. I'm Ricky Henderson. I'm your leadoff batter. I set the tone, and then he'll come in, and he'll be the cleanup batter. He'll be Aaron Judge. Oh, wait, hold on. They're not playing. He'll be the cleanup batter to hit a home run over the fence. Again, it is Unnecessary Roughness, Radio Radio 920. We will get back to your calls. We will get back to your texts and hopefully take you inside the Raiders locker room before we run out of time on this show. But speaking of Aaron Judge, there's something that we have to flush.
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11: 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Unnecessary Roughness. And today's flushing, as you can imagine, comes from Major League Baseball. Here's your headline. Fan interference denies Yankees of game-tying home run versus the Rays. Fan interference was called in the sixth inning of Wednesday night's American League Division Series Game 3 at Yankee Stadium, altering what would be a tying two-run homer by second baseman Anthony Volpe into a run-scoring double. So it made the score 4-3 instead of 4-4. With the Yankees, George Lombard Jr. at first, Volpe lifted a long fly ball to left field. Tampa Bay's left fielder, Victor Mesa Jr., went back and back and back to the fence. And the ball seemingly pushed by a little bit of wind blowing from right field to left. Mesa jumped near the fence, and when the ball disappeared into the stands, Yankee Stadium erupted with cheers for what they thought was a game-tying home run. Again, I use the word what they thought. But Mesa pleaded his case for fan interference. The umpires gathered on infield, determined that a crew review was needed. Replay showed that a fan in a navy blue Yankee jacket reached beyond the fence for the ball, seemingly into the field of play, with the ball ricocheting off the fan's hands and into the stands. And the thing about it is, and we'll let you hear the play, it was very close. From the naked eye, it looked like it was a home run. Looking at the replay, it looked like, okay, it was going to come up a little bit short. It might even hit the top of the wall and gone over. Wasn't too sure exactly what would have happened. I know he wasn't going to catch it. That's what I can guarantee you. He would not have caught that ball. But who knows what would have happened. But it just robbed the Yankees of an opportunity to tie the game. If you missed it, here is the play that was in question.
1: With the ABS talent system. High fly ball. Left field. Over is Mace. It's carrying back to the wall. It is up. It is out. It's a home run. Anthony Volpe has tied it.
2: The ruling on the field is a home run. This will be a crew chief review.
3: It was off. It was going to be a double. I think we can agree. Mesa was not catching that
11: right.
3: ball. Now,
11: score Lombard or not?
3: Do you score Lombard or not? I will just tell you this. I would. Because that ball, there were two outs. The ball was in the air forever. If I'm an umpire right here, I'm going double and an RBI.
1: Volpe hears his name, man.
2: After review, we have spectator interference. In addition, the left fielder would not have made the catch. Therefore, we have one run scoring, and the batter runner is placed at second base.
11: So that made it 4-3 after you heard the interference called there by the umpires. And all I could think of as I'm watching this game, as I'm observing, is, oh, man, if they don't tie this up, if they don't win it, it's going to be one of those Steve Bartman-type moments. Like, that's going to be what you talk about. Now, look, the Yankees were down in the series. That loss ended their season, but that's all I could think of. All the opportunities. We always say one play doesn't determine the game, but I knew damn well that that was going to be the conversation piece, was that fan interference. And like I said, all I could think of as I'm watching the game at the house, I'm thinking, Steve Bartman, 2003. And some of you youngsters are like, Steve who? 2000 and what? Huh, here's that Steve Bartman play.
4: Again in the air, down the left field line, a long reaching into the stands and couldn't get it, and he's littered with a fan. That's awfully close to fan interference right there. The umpire's all over it. The umpire right down there, Mike Everett's on the play.
0: If Alou has to reach into the stands, it's fair game for the fans to catch the ball. If the fan reaches out over the field, then it can be ruled fan interference. That is very, very close.
11: Man, I'm trying to tell you, that's all I can remember. That's all I can remember is I'm watching that and I'm thinking, oh my goodness, this is what we're going to hear and hear and hear some more is that play right there that we just heard. Moises Alou, I feel like that was like yesterday. It wasn't just yesterday. I don't know what happened with that fan, though, yesterday. I don't know if he had to be escorted out of the stadium. I don't know. I saw a lot of debris on the field there in left field, so I can only imagine the way that the fans reacted. But, man, how do you feel? You go from being super excited because your team just tied up the game and you got the ball and you're celebrating, right? Back in the day, they didn't have social media. So now, I mean, my man's photo is everywhere. I can only imagine how that dude is feeling, right? Super excited, fired up. Yeah, I did it, I did it, I did it. And everyone and their mom was like, yeah, you did it, all right. You did it, you sorry son of a, you know what I mean? Like, I can only imagine what's going on. But the Yankees are done. I know my tag team partner, JT the Brick, is not too thrilled. That is his team. Again, that one play did not ruin their series because they weren't very good, especially at the bat. But that was not the moment that they wanted to have. That is for sure. So Ari, why don't you go ahead and give all that one big flush? Because Yankee fans are definitely flushing that today. 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
11: It's funny, grumpy-ass Mexican hit us on the text line and said, Q, I forgot to ask you, did you ever flush that station there in Vegas that had all those Chiefs fans on TV while yelling Raiders with a tomahawk chop and had poor Lincoln there thinking, why am I here? I thought this was a Vegas Raiders station. That's from grumpy-ass Mexican. You know what? I didn't flush them, but you know what, Ari? While you got the toilet available, sometimes you got to make a return run, right? Trust and believe I had to do that last week right where I'm sitting at right now. Boy, oh boy. I had a little something that didn't fit right with something else, and man, all of a sudden, we hit that commercial break, and when I broke, brother, I broke. So sometimes you gotta go ahead and do that. That was a shame. And I know there's been a lot that's been made about that. That was there at, Channel 8, I believe, right? Was that Channel 8? I don't want to slander the wrong person, but, that wasn't a good look, and I know that, you know, I know Mark McMillan is part of the morning show there and the show that gets him ready for game day. But yeah, they put Link in a bad spot. Was that Channel 8, Ari? Was that Channel 8? That was, right?
5: Yeah, I am 99.9% because I believe.
11: Okay. I want to make sure I say it correctly.
5: The tweet,
11: Oh, they did?
5: Yes. So that means they know.
11: Okay. Well, again, yeah, it was, Chris Matthews and them, right? It was them. Yeah, I didn't think it was a good look, but I mean, again, I can't control what the TV station does. So that's that. I guess I'm assuming that that's not an official partner of the Raiders. I mean, I don't know. Again, I'm just spitballing here. But I would assume that an official partner of the Silver and Black probably wouldn't have that kind of, you know, Kansas City attack, on Lincoln Kennedy right before the game. But, again, that's not for me. I know Link said that they gave him the ambush. So there you go. We cleansed it for everybody. We got it. We flushed it. Every once in a while, you got to flush it. Then you look. Oh, no, needs another flushing. So we went ahead and did that, courtesy of Moonlight Plumbing, moonlightplumbing.vegas. Ari, fantastic job. Thank you for that. I appreciate you. We will go inside the Raiders locker room, but before we get to that, we got to get to this.
29: It's time for Unnecessary Roughness NFL Quick Picks that might not be so quick. Here's Q and Ari.
11: 11-5 is what I did in week four. I'm starting to get into mid-season form. Had a couple weeks that weren't too hot, but this week I'm expecting to do really well again. Ari, you ready?
5: Boo, yeah, because I got 9-7. But yes, I'm back. Avenge my 9-7 record.
11: Yeah, you're getting back into your normal form. You're about right. That's about right.
5: All right.
11: About 500. Again, the goal has to be you win 10 games. You get 10 right every week, and you're in a good spot.
5: Exactly.
11: You do that. You get 10 right every week. You've got 180 wins. If you average that, you got 180 wins by the end of the season. You're in a really good spot. So these NFL games are really hard to predict.
5: They really
11: are. We'll go ahead and do our best doing it right now. Let's start off with Thursday Night Football. You can see that game right here where we're at. Chickens and Pete's, Sahara Las Vegas. Clay Baker will hold down the watch party starting at 5 o'clock. The Cowboys hosting the Tampa Bay Buccaneers. Tampa Bay's Ofer. Cowboys are 2-2. Dallas is favored by 8.5 points. I don't know if I take the points in this one because I don't trust Dallas' defense, but I sure am taking the Cowboys to win.
5: I am too. No question. Poor Buccaneers. Right. I feel bad for them.
11: Poor Buccaneers, my foot, man. They've had a very noisy offseason that's very unlike Tampa Bay. They had the situation with Vita Vea and his contract. They had the situation with Mike Evans leaving by way of free agency to the 49ers. They had Baker Mayfield wanting a contract, them not giving him a contract, him saying he was going to be a free agent at the end of the year, to them giving him a contract, him stinking it up, now injured. They've just been very, very noisy for a team that's not very noisy at all. So they are very uncharacteristically like themselves, and they're 0-4, and Todd Bowles is looking for some kind of help to save his job. And I don't think it's going to get any better tonight. I expect the Cowboys to win this game and improve to 3-2 while Tampa Bay drops to 0-5. Sunday morning, Jacksonville playing where Jacksonville loves to play, overseas. Eagles at Jacksonville. Jacksonville's 3-1. Philadelphia's got a whole lot of problems. Lane Johnson retired. Cam Jurgens got traded to Baltimore. So their offensive line, two-fifths of it, is going to be changed up and switched from what they're used to having. I've got Jacksonville on this one, Ari.
5: I do as well. I want to say more so because I think the Jags are just in control of things. Like, I think the Eagles is just a tough week for them to try to bounce back off of whatever the last 4 weeks have been, so.
11: Yeah, whatever you're talking about, Jacksonville's just a better team. Philadelphia is not very good.
5: I know, it's like I want to give them a chance to, I feel like the Eagles can get out of this bad
11: I feel like
5: that
11: that's a Philadelphia and you trying to show some brotherly love, and it sounded like brotherly BS, that's what it sounded
5: like
11: to me.
5: I don't know.
11: Sounds
5: about
11: like you need to flush. Hey man, you left something behind. Go on and flush
5: we're
11: it again.
5: A whole nother segment.
11: I'm just saying, this I think guy. you left something behind,
5: right.
11: Man.
5: There, now it's
11: there
5: all
11: it is. There's Ari's BS, he's flushing down. The toilet. Shout out to my plumbing. You never know when you're going to get a flush around here.
5: Mm-hmm.
11: Cincinnati, they're on the road taking on the Dolphins. Dolphins are 0-4. Cincinnati, 2-2. They've got some injuries, but they probably won't have to worry about it in this one. Cincinnati's favored by 6.5. Who you got, Ari?
5: Yeah, I got the Bengals. The Dolphins are just such a disappointment.
11: Yeah, Cincinnati is who I have, and apparently one of their defenders said that the quarterback, Malik Willis, is tipping off some of his plays, and so he's ready for him. So we'll see what that means. Now, if Miami wins this game, they're going to be like, oh, I guess you did not know what you were talking about. So we'll see how that plays out. Cleveland, the Browns, they're a surprising 3-1 going up against the Jets, who are 1-3. Jets are actually favored by 2.5 points in this one. I don't see it. I like Aaron Glenn. I don't know if he's going to survive this season. I don't see this being a victory. I think that Deshaun Watson is going to continue with the mirage and find a way to win this game. So I'm going to roll with Cleveland in this one.
5: Same here. And the Jets can't score. Brees Hall is out. I mean, and the defense they're facing isn't, you know, going to make it any easier. So Cleveland easily, I think.
11: All right. Well, here's one of these weeks where me and Ari have the exact same picks.
5: All right. We'll get there.
11: Okay. Here we go. Keeping the party rolling. The Texans, Ofer. Going up against the Tennessee Titans, 0-4. Somebody's got to win. Texans are favored by 7.5, and I know they could tie, but I don't see that happening. Who do you got, Ari?
5: Is that where we are? I got the Texans. It has to
11: be.
5: This has to be the win for them. And this, that's all. I'm out.
11: DeMeco Ryans has taken over as the defensive play caller, so you know that it's desperation time when these kind of things happen. I got H-Town in this one as well. The Steelers host the Colts. Steelers are 2.5 point favorites. They both come into this one 2-2. All right, who you got?
5: This is the one I hope that you didn't pick the same. I got Indy. Michael Pittman's
11: okay,
5: out, and the Steelers are always questionable every week to me, even though they've been winning some games.
11: Aaron Rodgers will find a way to pull a rabbit out of his hat. I got Pittsburgh winning this one.
5: All right.
11: So there you go. That's our first difference. Yeah. We'll skip the Raiders and Patriots game, even though I already told you how I feel about that one. Vikings at the Saints. Vikings are 4-0. Defense wins championships to them. Saints are 1-3. They can score, but they can't finish. They're actually, they're 2.5-point underdogs in this one. Minnesota on the road, favored by 2.5. I've got New Orleans in this one.
5: Oh, nice. I got Minnesota, surprisingly, the most surprising 5-0 team to me ever, if they make it. But
11: boy, that defense. I mean, they're getting it done by defense. Their offense is worth the salt, but their defense definitely can get it done. Washington is hosting the Giants. Washington comes in 1-3. The Giants come in 3-1. Washington is 4.5-point favorites, and I don't believe it. This was probably the hardest one for me to pick this week. I'm actually rolling with the Commanders.
5: I am too, and only for one reason, because Jaden Daniels is back. That's the only reason.
11: I just don't believe in Jameis Winston. I would have picked the Commanders to win this one if you were the quarterback. I just don't trust Jameis Winston to keep it up. He's just, I don't know. I can't get aboard on that ride.
5: A couple more years for that team, and then they'll be, I think they'll be good in a year or two. But a
11: couple more years?
5: They're slowly, really? We're the Raiders. We've been waiting forever. We're here now, I think, to where we're, you know, operating as a good team. So I'm saying the Giants have been putting pieces together. Last year I thought they were going to do a little better, and yeah. So that's all.
11: They don't even know if their quarterback is their quarterback.
5: I know. But
11: how long their running back's going to be their running back. They don't know if their wide receiver is going to ever be healthy. Like, there's so many questions about them, and John Harbaugh ain't going to be around forever. So, yeah, I don't know about that couple years prediction that you got, but hey, man, that's Ari going out on a limb there.
5: A couple years.
11: There you go, yeah. The Bears, they're 3-1. Packers, they stink. They're 2-2. Chicago's on the road. They're 1.5 favorites. I'm really impressed with the Bears and Ben Johnson have been doing. It don't matter what quarterback they have, Caleb Williams, Tyson Bagent, Case Keenum, they're all finding ways to win, so I easily got Chicago in this one.
5: Same here, and for the same reasons, they just find a way, and yeah, Green Bay is terrible, as you said.
11: All right, AFC West division matchup, the Broncos at the Chargers. The Chargers are 0-4, Denver's 2-2. Sean Payton, he's taking over the play calling. Didn't take long, did it? Didn't we talk about this all summer? How long was it going to take before Sean Payton said, oh, that's enough of this, this experiment with someone else calling plays? No. I'm taking over. Well, it only took 4 games, and now he's back to the play caller. Denver's favored by 3.5, and I'm actually going to pick the Chargers. I think the Chargers are going to win this one.
5: Best of luck. I'm taking the Broncos.
11: I just don't see it.
5: The Chargers are a mess. Alt's out.
11: They're not going to go 0-17. That's what I promise you.
5: I know, but I don't think they're going to go 0-17.
11: And Sean Payton, just because he's already taken the play calling back over, I think he's going to get a little bit of karma. What they've been struggling to do, Denver, if you go and actually look at it, they've been struggling to score in the first half. You know what they did last year with Sean Payton as the play caller? They struggled to score in the first half. So it's not necessarily a Davis Webb thing. It's more of a Denver Bronco thing. I don't believe that team is that good. I really don't. And I don't think that defense is that good. And now you got Pat Surtain, who's injured as well. So, yeah, tell me why they should. I mean, I know the Chargers aren't that great. I know they're 0-4 and you are what your record is, but I just don't see it. And I think Sean Payton's going to get a harsh deal of reality, slap him in his face on Sunday when the Chargers get their first victory of the year. The Lions, they're on the road taking on the Cardinals. The Cardinals are 1-3. The Lions are 2-2. Lions have a really good offense. Their defense isn't worth the salt. Detroit's favored by 5.5 in this one. I've got the Lions.
5: Yeah, I'm going with the Lions too, but I don't have confidence in either of these teams, so it could be either, but I'll pick the Lions.
11: Well, you know what Marvin Harrison's going to do? Nothing.
5: Nothing.
11: The Seahawks are hosting the 49ers. Seattle's favored by 3.5 in this one. 49ers are 3-0, or 4-0, excuse me. Seattle's 3-1. San Francisco's not going to go 17-0. Seattle, I think, is going to get this one done. I'm picking Seattle.
5: I'm actually going with the Niners. I mean,
11: shocking.
5: Yeah, I'm not really sure. The Seahawks are great too. And they're getting better with Darnold now, I guess, but I don't know.
11: They don't have no run game. They're running attacks. I bet you they could use some guy named Kenneth Walker.
5: Right. Well, Charbonnet will be back in eventually, one day. So yeah.
11: I'm talking about this game here, brother.
5: No, you're right. Yep. But yeah. But I'm get the Niners on a maybe like a 3-point, not even get spread. So there you go.
11: All right. Well, they're in Seattle. That's not going to be an easy place to play. The Falcons. All of a sudden, they're fun. Sunday Night Football taking on Baltimore. Lamar Jackson banged up. They come in 3-1. Atlanta's favored by 3.5 points. They got Michael Penix. All is cured. Everything is good. I'm sticking with the ATL. I'm going to ride that running game. Bijan Robinson, Brian Robinson, they can run the ball.
5: The Robinson brothers. No, I am actually going with the Falcons as well, only just because I picked the other team like the last three times or two times. They surprised the crap out of me. So there you go. Falcons in a tight win.
11: All right, Monday Night Football, Buffalo at the Rams. Buffalo's 3-1 coming off a loss to the Patriots. The Rams are 2-2. They're, you know, remember the team that's going to go 17-0, and they're the favorites to win the Super Bowls, what everyone told me, smart people, before the season got started, right? Who you got?
5: I'm going with Buffalo. And I mean, it's a toss-up, but I just think they'll avenge their loss from last week and get back on it.
11: All right, I got the Rams in that one, nice. And we'll close out with the Raiders on the road taking on the Patriots. Patriots are 3.5-point favorites, which means it's really a pick 'em, you know, on a neutral field. New England got the victory over Buffalo, so all's cured there. Raiders coming off the loss to Kansas City, and now all of a sudden people are starting to respect them after a loss. I got the Raiders, I said earlier in the show. I think that they're going to create a couple takeaways. I really do. And that's going to be the difference in this game.
5: I'm taking it 1 week at a time, and I got the Raiders because that's the focus this week. Everything's going to line up just like Kubiak wants. So, Raiders.
11: Okay. That's the breakdown right there. That's the breakdown. That is it right there. Ari let you know. Yeah, there you go. Ari believes in him. So if Ari believes in him, then
5: that's
11: we all
5: right.
11: better.
5: I mean, right? Yeah.
11: There it is.
5: Who's more convincing to argument than me?
11: I'm trying to tell you, man, that is a sports almanac right there.
5: Hot takes.
11: One Ari. AI generated.
5: Jesus, watch.
11: Ari's about as accurate as AI. You can put something in AI and ask him a question. You hope for the best. That's Ari to a T
5: They're
11: right
5: like
11: there.
5: The Raiders and that Coach Pete Carroll are really good.
11: Yeah, exactly. I'll ask Ari a question and just cross my fingers and hope he comes up with something creative.
5: That's why
11: every once in a while he pulls one out of his backside and it's like, right. Oh, I stumbled into the right answer. Got it.
5: That's a fair assessment, and that's why I'm on this side of the board.
11: I ain't mad at you. Hey, man, I'm just glad that you're able to have a little fun with it.
5: Yes,
11: right?
5: Absolutely.
11: That's what it's all about. All right, so we got, a couple minutes left in today's show. Do we have time to go inside the Raiders locker room real quick?
5: Yes. Actually, no.
11: Malik Benson.
5: Right now. Let's get it.
11: We got time for Malik Benson. Let's go inside the Raiders locker room here for the wide receiver.
6: So, real quick, obviously you've gotten some action on punt return, kickoff return, things like that, but what would it mean for you to have more opportunities as a receiver in game time situations?
7: Yeah, you know, it's going to be a blessing, man, just and everything I work for, you know, finally getting the opportunity. But, you know, I wouldn't say that my preparation, you know, has increased. You know, I feel like, you know, throughout the time, just the limited rest I'll be getting, I've been, you know, preparing as if I were the starter. So I know, like, you know, once this week, you know, I'm going to end up getting more reps. I'm going to be, you know, super ready for the opportunity. And I'm not going to look at it as, you know, oh, it's just the next big step. I'm just, you know, kind of just stayed the course, you know, stayed on top of my body. And, you know, and whenever my numbers, you know, is ready to be called, I know, you know, I'm going to shine.
6: What is that like for you? Especially, you know, you had some shine in the preseason and showed what you could do. But what is that like for you now being on this side? Because now it's like, all right, you're back at ground zero trying to grind up again.
7: Yeah, you know, I kind of knew, you know, just with my circumstance that, you know, it's going to be a long process. But, you know, just knowing that can't ever get discouraged and know that, you know, we're in a business where at the any given second somebody can go down and things like that. So really just knowing that, you know, once my number is called, you know, just went out there and just showcasing what I can do and just, you know, lean on my vets, you know, just help me with the plays, things like that. And, you know, one thing I do like about, you know, this week and them knowing that, you know, I'm going to get a lot more reps, you know, they've been encouraging me and things like that. So just know, like, you know, just the team dynamic, like all the older guys, they've really just been, you know, trying to put their arms around me to make sure, you know, I'm good, you know, my mental's good, my body's good, and things like that.
6: And Zach Azani, he's in particular very good at coaching younger guys and bringing them up and taking it to a new level. What have you learned from him so far? I know it's only been a shorter time with him.
7: Yeah, well, you know, my first day meeting him, he told me that, you know, he's always going to be on me, so that hasn't changed. So, you know, I really appreciate him for that.
8: What is the process like when you're back there getting ready to return a punt? And because that is something that you've been doing quite a bit so far this season.
7: Yeah, really, I just take a deep breath. And, you know, when the ball's in the air, I just make sure I get set up and go do what God allowed me to do.
8: It feels like you're, like, maybe one step, two steps away from breaking a really big one. Do you get that same feeling?
7: Oh, yeah, for sure. I know that, you know, it may be this game or whether it's, you know, the last game of the season. I know that, you know, my teammates, you know, they do a really good job of making it easy for me. So, you know, I trust them. They trust me. And One of these days, it's gonna break for sure.
6: And then you and Fernando have a very close relationship. What's it like, both of you guys, kind of being in the same situation, learning from each other and things like that?
7: Yeah, Fernando, that's my guy. You know, once I got drafted and things like that, you know, he called me, we talked on the phone, things like that. But to be here in the offense and just like working through everything, you know, just we're always on each other. So if I mess up, you know, he's on me. If he messed up, I'm on him, things like that. And I feel like, you know, when we're able to get back together like that, it's going to be special.
11: There's Malik Benson in the Raiders locker room earlier today. Brandy Flores and myself caught up with him right before the locker room closed up, and he could be a guy that has a bigger role in this offense. I don't know if Dante Thornton Jr. is going to be activated this week, but Malik Benson could have a bigger role, and I do think that he's about one, two steps away from breaking a big punt return, and that could end up being the difference in this game as well. Real quick, Mark in Jersey said, I'm not taking the Patriots lightly this game. For me, it's how you respond from a loss. We need to go and take care of our business. I'm looking for the defense to playing like they did the first 2 weeks, getting turnovers. That is Mark in Jersey. Really good stuff. I like that. Mr. Whiskey Ray, good afternoon. What's up, gentlemen? First off, I'd like to congratulate Asia Wilson for her third WNBA MVP in a row and fifth overall. That's greatness. The Valkyries took a 2-0 lead last night, but I know the Aces are coming home to host two games. 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
10: Fourth and one, handoff under center, goes to the running back, Walker. Runs laterally, 40, far sideline, 50, chase to the 40, down the sideline, 30, 20, 10, 5, touchdown! 60-yard touchdown run! And the Chiefs have gone up early in the third, 20-7. The electrifying Kenneth Walker.
12: Allen throws to Shakir with a head of steam at the 10. Racing far side 5. Into the end zone. Touchdown, Shakir. Oh, the quick pass down the line. The third touchdown of the game for Josh Allen. And the Bills go back in front 27-21.
13: Dort gets the snap. He'll hand it off. Scatabu angling left. Turns the corner and walks into the end zone. Touchdown, Giants. A cartwheel and a backflip for Cam Scatabu.
10: Shotgun snap, 44 Seattle. He's hit as he drops back. The ball free. Picked up by Nwosu. Running down the side. 30, 20, 10, 5. Touchdown. Seattle has scored on another turnover. And that will seal it, it seems, right now for the Seahawks in Super Bowl 60.
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15: We welcome you to the start of week number 5 in the National Football League as the Dallas Cowboys host the Tampa Bay Buccaneers on Thursday Night Football. 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I'm Scott Graham, welcoming you to Thursday Night Football here on Westwood One. And tonight, the Dallas Cowboys and the Tampa Bay Buccaneers get together. For Tampa Bay, this has been a nightmarish start to the season, sitting at 0-4 right now and with tough opponents coming up and their quarterback out of the lineup. The other side for the Dallas Cowboys, after a season-opening loss in New York against the Giants, a big victory last week coming from behind at Houston to get back to 2-2. Where things stand inside their division right now, that was needed. This one might be even more so tonight. For more, we head out to AT&T Stadium. We'll welcome in the two guys calling tonight's action, Kevin Kugler and Ryan Harris. Guys?
16: Well, Scott, you have two teams at the quarter point of this season, and neither team has good answers to the questions that plague them at the quarter point in the season. For the Dallas Cowboys, there is no question this offense is clicking. Dak Prescott, CeeDee Lamb, George Pickens, all on the same page. They're putting up yardage and points. But the problem is, Ryan, the Dallas defense is also allowing yardage and points. They're allowing a passer rating of 122.7, the worst in the National Football League. They have the third worst total defense, the second worst rush defense. You've got to outscore teams with the way the Dallas defense is playing.
17: In North America and South America, they were playing like that. I mean, this is a team that you would rather have it that way as a team where you can make some adjustments defensively, but you know your offense can score. So that's a lot of confidence that the Cowboys have. But defensively, the Cowboys have to make more plays, and it starts with making tackles. This is the worst tackling Cowboys defense I have seen in years, and that's something that they can change tonight and will make a huge difference overall.
16: The Tampa Bay Buccaneers came into this season with expectations to win the South. They fell just a game short last year. They're bucking history. They're 0-4. There's only been one 0-4 team to ever make the playoffs, the Chargers in 1992. All four losses by one possession, and the opposite is the situation with Tampa Bay. Their defense has been solid.
17: Yep.
16: But their offense, now without Baker Mayfield, who's still out with the thumb injury, they have really struggled to put up points in a point-scoring league.
17: Well, and they feel confident today. Talking to coaches before on the field, they were thrilled about Jalen Daniels and what he showed. They said they need to make some corrections. He had two interceptions, but that young man can play. A rookie in his first start, now getting his second start. It's on the road, a little less distractions, and he's got some good weapons. So to me, Bucky Irving has to help. The best way to help your quarterback is to get your running back going, and for Tampa Bay, they've got the defense to win games, but they have to close in those final moments.
16: And you would think that getting that running game going would help them in one of their weakest areas, which is the red zone, second worst in the NFL. 5 touchdowns in 12 trips. If you get the running game going, maybe you can start to turn that around a little bit.
17: And penalties are a big issue in that red zone for Tampa Bay, and something that whether you get the run game going or you're making passes, if you keep going backwards after making plays, not only do you give the defense the play that you want to run, but now you got to go back and try and do it from further away. So they have to stay on schedule, take care of the football, and it'll be a tight game in the fourth quarter.
16: For Dallas, they averaged the fourth most points per drive in the National Football League through four games since 2000. They're averaging almost 3.5 points per drive. This team is really putting up points. They have to win games because their defense has been a sieve.
17: Well, I don't think Dak Prescott cares. He wants to play well. He's playing, I think, the best football from last year and this year of his career, and he wants to get a big win for the home crowd.
16: They get a boost tonight. All-Pro guard Tyler Smith returns after off-season thumb surgery. He slots right in at left guard to try to help that offensive line improve even more. Let's send it back now to Scott Graham in our Progressive Insurance Studios. 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Scott?
15: All right, thanks very much, guys. We'll talk to you again up at the top of the hour. Got a lot more to come as we approach kickoff between the Buccaneers and the Cowboys, including tonight's impact on your fantasy weekend. But when we return, we're going to talk with one half of the Cowboys wide receiver super duo, George Pickens. This is Westwood One's coverage of the National Football League.
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15: Well, thanks very much, Eli. Thursday Night Football getting underway tonight. Week 5 getting underway tonight with the Buccaneers taking on the Cowboys at AT&T Stadium. Tampa Bay, as you know, and the guys talked about at the top, lost Baker Mayfield, their quarterback, to a dislocated thumb. That meant that Jaylen Daniels got a start last week and will start again this week. His start last week, the earliest for an undrafted rookie free agent quarterback since the merger, if you exclude teams in the strike season. Daniels, as you would assume, going into a primetime game in Dallas, is pretty excited.
32: When I'm going into this game, I'm thinking play free, go out there, play with passion, and fire the troops up. Go out there and play confident. I think that the more confident you are, the more everybody is able to feed off that, and everybody notices that type of confidence. So, like when we talk about when things aren't going right, the more you're able to stay confident, the guys see that, because it's the game of football. You're bound to make a mistake at some point, and it's not about the mistake you make. It's about being able to bounce back from it. So, stay confident, stay poised, and go out there and have fun.
15: Dak Prescott's got a lot of receivers that he can choose from, or at least two stud receivers he can choose from. Last week he got an opportunity to do just that. C.D. Lamb with 17 receptions on 21 targets against Houston, including 189 yards and a game-winning touchdown. The other wide receiver is George Pickens. There's only two players in football since the beginning of last year who have more games with 75 or more receiving yards than George Pickens. That would be JSN and Puka Nacua. I talk with George this week and asked during the game, in the middle of facing a team that has to deal with a pick your poison of two wide receivers, what's going through his head and what's his role while C.D. Lamb is going off?
33: Kind of just step back and just let him cook, because most of the times of those
0: targets, I'm getting double teamed, or I'm literally taking maybe two or three guys out of the picture frame, which is what I love, because if you can get a 50-yard gain with nobody around you, we'll take that all the way until we get to week 18. We'll definitely take that. So I definitely like it a lot. And like you said, it's pick your poison. You can't really choose which one you want to guard.
15: As a receiver, you've had games like that. You haven't had 21 targets, but you've had games like that where you're just in a rhythm. What's that like as you get into that spot where it's like, all right, I feel literally like I can get open every time and Dak can come to me at any time?
0: Yeah, definitely. It's a great feeling. I feel like it's one of those feelings like the basketball players say, like the night they drop like 60 or 70, the bucket just looks so bigger than what they actually are shooting on. So it's kind of like that theory, just in terms of the zones are there. You're open in the zone. The Q's finding you when it's man coverage. He's giving you an opportunity. So it's definitely a hot streak moment. And all you can do, honestly, while you're in that moment is just keep going.
15: Everybody handles a short week in their own way, whether it's early in the season, later in the season. Does that make it different? How do you handle getting ready on short notice?
0: Just definitely the details. I feel like when it's a short week, that's the one gray area.

0: coordinator they have, that kind of comes into play on a short week too, because you can't watch as much film. So you got to kind of know what the guy has liked to do over a course of years. So we've kind of been doing that, but it's definitely going to be mano a mano still when you get out there. So
1: what do you see from them on film as a defense?
0: Super young, I feel like. I feel like it's a lot of new guys, let alone with a lot of pieces mixed around a lot. I feel like the Bucks like to have a guy at one position that they draft and then put him somewhere else in their defense. That's not his normal position, but he can also play it. So a lot of mixed around guys, yeah.
1: We're talking with Cowboys wide receiver George Pickens. You had a year last year, just a superb year for a wide receiver, for any wide receiver anywhere in the NFL. You were doing it in a place that you liked being in with the Dallas Cowboys. Did any of that change you last year? Did any of that help your growth? Was there a change in you because of that season?
0: I'd definitely say for the better, yes. Because when you're doing good and you feel like you're doing good as a team and as an offense, I feel like last year we was like one of the top offenses as well too. So when you kind of got that feeling, you kind of are looking at the next thing, which is like kind of what we've talked about this year, the Gotti and the bigger persona of what we can become. And I felt that the same way. So I feel like definitely changed me for the better in terms of looking at the bigger picture of things.
1: One of the things that people can say about a player that is one of the highest compliments you can pay, your coach said it about you. Everybody came in and said, "Hell, look, 21 targets for CD." And your coach said, and George was the guy who had the biggest smile on his face and was the guy who was firing his teammates up the most after that was done. I mean, that's a selfless approach. Aren't wide receivers supposed to be divas? Aren't you guys supposed to be divas?
0: That's what I've heard so long, and it's just like, just a crazy take, but definitely I was one of the first guys that's super happy. I'm still kind of happy over it. We just, like you said, a short week, so you can't dwell on it too long, but super definitely happy just because it doesn't matter which way or which fashion we get it done. We could have probably blocked 2 field goals and then won the game, but when we win the game, I'm definitely going to be the first person excited.
1: You and I talked about this last year. Yeah. People got an impression of you in Pittsburgh. You were having a little fun. You were trolling. You had a different persona. And this is more, if anybody knows anything about you from growing up, this is more like who you are. Do you ever regret being that way in Pittsburgh?
0: No, not really. Just because I feel like I think the minutia of the team, that's why I kind of said like my first couple of days in Dallas, like the people in Dallas and the team and the camaraderie is a little different. And then the people in Pittsburgh and their team and their camaraderie is another style. And I feel like I was carrying on their style of how they like their players or how they like their critique their players and how they want them to, you know what I mean? So now it's just more of just being free, playing to a level of where we could also have 300 rushes or with Javonte, just like we were at the Steelers, but we also can throw the ball to me and CD. You know what I mean? It's more of a variety. So definitely a better situation, I feel.
1: George, it's always great talking to you. Really enjoyed our chat. Good luck the rest of the way.
0: I appreciate you.
1: If you look back at George Pickens and his time in Pittsburgh, you probably said, wow, this guy is really different and maybe not the most personable guy that you're ever going to meet. That switch flipped as he got to Dallas. He is a delight and apparently the exact right teammate to have for this wide receiver duo who goes after Tampa Bay, tries to start stacking wins for the Cowboys. Up next on the pregame show, will George be part of what Michael Fabiano wants on your fantasy team this week? 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
1: 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Mike, how are you this week?
2: I'm doing well. I'll be doing even better in, 4 hours, assuming my Cowboys can beat the Buccaneers tonight.
1: So let's take fandom out of this for at least a second. But as we take a look at this game, Cowboys heavily favored in this game, and because the Buccaneers are where they are, I'm going to guess that probably, well, that taints your fantasy picture for tonight.
2: Well, I mean, this is a start all your Cowboys and sit most of your Buccaneers night. So you're starting Dak. You're starting Javonte. I mean, CD. George Pickens hasn't been great. You're going to start him. If you need to stream a tight end, Jake Ferguson works. Brandon Aubrey's a must start. And I actually am streaming the Cowboys defense in a couple of leagues, which shows you the difference between real football and fantasy football. But on Tampa Bay side, a lot of people are going to have to play Bucky Irving because you've got two teams on a bye and you may need an RB2 or a flex. Emeka Ebuka has been one of the biggest disappointments. Part of it is because Jalen Daniels is the quarterback. It's a really good matchup. So if you want to play Ebuka, I mean, you're really playing Russian roulette there because he has not been what we thought he was going to be so far after 4 weeks.
1: All right, so I'm making a note. I'm starting Drew Pearson tonight. Let's take a look at who we are starting for the rest of the weekend.
2: Oh, man, I could go through so many Cowboys, but I won't. Let's start off with the quarterback, Scott. And Jared Goff, who is a must-start, he is my QB2 this week. I don't know that I've had Goff ranked that high ever. So start him against Arizona. The game total is in the mid-50s. It's going to be a high-scoring game. And start Matthew Stafford. See what I did there? Goff, Stafford, that big trade years ago. Kind of worked for both teams. But Stafford's not been great so far this year. Two games in single digits, two games over 20. Monday night, he goes over 18 and certainly potentially in the mid-20s against the Bills. Another game in the mid-50s in terms of the total, and the Bills' defense has given up the fourth most fantasy points to quarterbacks. So start Matthew Stafford. And let's go to the running backs here and Jalen Warren, who's been very good the last 2 weeks. He's seeing a 50% touch here, which is bananas. Start him against the Colts. And then Emmanuel Wilson, who I told everyone to start last Sunday morning, this is a good matchup against the Niners. They have allowed three running backs to beat them for over 15 points, and Wilson is the featured back because Darian Price is on injured reserve and Shaq Charbonnet is not back yet. The wide receivers to start, Michael Wilson, like, he is a must start, folks. If you have Michael Wilson on your team, you have to have him in your lineup because playing the Lions, I mean, it's like Christmas for wide receivers. Start him. Remember what Tet McMillan did to this team last week. And then Carnell Tate, you could start him against the Texans, believe it or not, but this defense has given up the most fantasy points to perimeter receivers this season. That's a far cry from what they were last year.
1: Mike, thanks so much. We'll listen for you on NFL Fantasy Forecast here on Westwood One this weekend. I'm not holding you responsible for my back-to-back losses, but all bets are off next week.
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1: All right, thanks so much. That's Michael Fabiano. Just ahead, we'll get you one step closer to kickoff time. This is Westwood One's coverage of the National Football League.
3: 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Chickies and Pete's does that. 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I got cool prizes. I'm here until 8 o'clock. Show tickets, concert tickets, UNLV tickets, as well as Raider Nation Radio 920 shirts and swag. 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
1: Back on the Thursday Night Football pregame show, getting you ready for Dallas and Tampa Bay. Big weekend of football here on Westwood One, including Baltimore and Atlanta on Sunday night, Buffalo and the L.A. Rams on Monday night. We also have another London game. Jacksonville taking up residency for the next couple of weeks, taking on a Philadelphia Eagles team that has a lot of injuries right now, and their head coach Nick Sirianni is trying to hold the fort.
9: Talked about staying together, locking arms, staying together, just having each other's backs in a situation. You know, we're on a two-game losing streak also, and staying focused on the task at hand and locking arms and not letting anything penetrate that. And every adversity that I've been in through my life, they're not comfortable at the time, but they produce the most growth.
1: Eagles lost on Sunday morning. They would have their first losing record since 2021. This has been the Thursday Night Football pregame show on Westwood One, sponsored by Kings Hawaiian. 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I'll be back at halftime. We're going to talk with Kevin Stefanski, head coach of the Falcons. But up next, we're going to rejoin Kevin Kugler and Ryan Harris at AT&T Stadium. 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
10: Eli Manning here, reading a radio ad for Kings Hawaiian. They want me to say Kings Hawaiian is the best slider in football, but I'm not going to say it. Everyone knows I'm the best slider in football. I'm not saying Kings Hawaiian sliders aren't delicious or their rolls aren't perfect for making awesome game day recipes, but Kings Hawaiian doesn't have to slide against angry linebackers. Anyway, this commercial's ending soon, and they want me to do a brand sign-off